0: Oh, I see. I wonder what's going to happen to Val in this castle.
1: Oh, I'm sure that when the abbot finds out that Val is a good man, he'll tell Val how to get over the mountain.
0: I hope so.
1: Yes. Well, now would you like to read Dick's adventures?
0: Oh, yes, please.
1: Very well. If you'll turn over to the last page of the first section.
0: Here Dick is. He's right on the top of the page. Dick is with General Washington in the early days of America.
1: Yes, he's with General Washington's army, and it's a cold, cold winter. The soldiers don't have enough to eat, and they don't have warm clothes. Washington has been slipping away from the British commander because he doesn't want to fight until he knows he can win.
0: I'm anxious to find out what's going to happen today.
1: Well, very well, here we go with Dick's adventures. And say the magic words with me.
2: Rickety-pack,

0: keeping away from the British commander because he doesn't want to fight until he knows he can win.
1: I'm anxious to find out what's going to happen today.
0: Well, very well, here we go with Dick's Adventures. And say the magic words with me.
1: Riggedy-pack-a-zack-a-zick.
0: Let's have music for Adventureless Dick. Dick is with Washington's army back in 1776. An army driven by the British into what looks like a hopeless position on the Pennsylvania side of the Delaware River. Suddenly, Dick realizes that it's Christmas Day. There's no Yuletide cheer, only a yearning for victory and peace. Officers, bent hard against the storm, are hurrying out of Washington's field headquarters. They are General Nathaniel Greene, Colonel Alexander Hamilton, and James Monroe. Dick thinks to himself, something's big's going to happen today. Last picture, top row. A few minutes later, the whole camp learns what it is. Washington is determined to catch the smug British forces off guard by moving his men secretly back across the Delaware and attacking the enemy-held town of Trenton. First picture next row, the men prepare for the crossing. Because the Delaware is storm-swept, desperately dangerous to cross with men and cannon, just for these reasons, Washington is crossing it. He's sure the British won't expect it. About 4 o'clock the next morning, just a few hours before dawn, the last boats cross the river with Washington's army and cannon. Dick exclaims,
2: hey, we've got almost everybody across. Well, gee, this looks familiar.
0: First picture, bottom row, Washington's army's on the march through the wind and snow, heading for Trenton, New Jersey. The cannons are placed and loaded, and then comes the command, fire! Enemy is surprised, terrified, and utterly confused. Trenton is overrun by Washington's men. Dick yells,
2: ah, and they thought Washington was licked. They thought...
0: And then Dick sits up in bed, his eyes wide open, and he recognizes his own room in the year 1951, and he says,
2: oh, I've only been dreaming again.
0: Yes, that was really daring, crossing that rough river in those small boats in the middle of winter and at night.
1: Oh, I just love Dick's adventures because he has the most wonderful dreams.
0: And next week, I'm sure he'll have another one just as exciting.
1: Oh, goody. Oh, look. Look, here's Rusty Rowdy right underneath Dick's adventures. And last week, Squire Boggs had found Rusty trailing him, and he locked Rusty below deck on the old schooner.
0: Yes, but Rusty got out and saw Squire Boggs up to his mean business.
1: And then Squire Boggs and Captain Coon went down in the boat to get Rusty, and Rusty slipped over and locked them up.
0: And just then, Tex and Mr. Kilgore, the government treasury agent, were on their way to find Rusty.
1: Oh, I hope they get there in time. That's sweet.
0: Very well. Here we go with Rusty Riley. Gallop and run till the road is dusty. Give us music for his horse and Rusty. Tex and Mr. Kilgore are following Flip, who leads them to the old schooner hulk where Rusty has Squire Boggs and Captain Clune locked below deck. Third picture, first row. Tex and Mr. Kilgore are beside Rusty on the deck of the old schooner hulk. Tex says,
3: hey, suffering horned toads, lad, what are you doing here? I thought I told you to hit the hay.
0: Rusty replies,
2: yeah, I know, Tex, and Mr. Kilgore, too, but I got them. They thought they had me, but I fooled them.
0: Last picture, top row, Tex says,
3: well, you got who, Rusty? Hey, what are you talking about?
0: Rusty replies,
2: why, Squire Boggs and Captain Clune. They're in a little cabin under this hatchway I'm sitting on.
0: First picture, bottom row, Tex replies,
3: hey, great snakes, boy. You got Boggs and Clune trapped down there? Yeah, I hear them banging on the hatch. Here, come on, Mr. Kilgore. We gotta let them out.
2: Yeah, but wait, Tex. Wait until I tell you. Wait till I tell you what they were doing. Hey, just look in that cabin over there, Mr. Kilgore. They stored away a lot of those metal cylinders, just like the one we fished out of the water near our boathouse.
0: Quickly, Kilgore investigates in the cabin. When he sees the metal cylinders, he exclaims,
2: by George, I believe the boy has solved my case for me.
0: Last picture, he says,
2: okay, Tex. Now we can let those two out. Thanks to Rusty, I think we're about at the end of the chase.
0: And Tex exclaims,
3: what?
0: And Rusty's eyes pop wide open with astonishment.

0: Daddy, I can hardly wait till next week to see the look on Squire Boggs' face when he finds out that Rusty caught him.
1: Neither can I.
0: Oh, now it's time for that funny Dagwood and Blundie.
1: Yes, it is. And I'll read them if you'll pick up the first page of the second section. But first, here's that nice man again with something interesting to say. Now, here we go again with Puck the Comic Weekly. And on the first page of the second section, Dagwood and Blondie.
0: Magic words for the music, please.
1: Very well, my lady. Ramafoo, ramafum, zim, zem, zombie. Conjure me music for Dagwood and Blondie. Tootsie Woodley, Blondie's neighbor, has dropped in for a little chat. And she's telling Blondie about a movie she saw last night. She's saying,
2: "Oh, Blondie, you must go to the movies tonight. It's simply wonderful. It's so romantic. Why, honestly, Herbert is so sweet and affectionate since we saw it."
1: And Blondie says,
0: "Really?"
1: Last picture top row, Tootsie goes on rapturously,
2: "When he picked her up in his strong arms and carried her over the threshold, I nearly swooned."
1: And Blondie replies,
0: "How thrilling."
1: And then Tootsie goes home. Blondie thinks that maybe Dagwood might become nice and romantic to her if he saw such a romantic picture. So first picture next row, she says to him sweetly,
0: "Dagwood, darling, would you like to go to the movies tonight?"
1: And Dagwood, who has settled down in a sweet chair for a long, comfortable evening at home, exclaims not so sweetly, "No." So they go to the movies. Last picture of the row, they're sitting in the theater watching a dashing hero making love to a beautiful girl on an island in the South Seas. And Blondie sighs with happiness.
0: "Oh, my."
1: And Dagwood sighs with disgust. "Ah." And then Dagwood falls asleep. First picture next row, Blondie shakes Dagwood, saying,
0: "Dagwood, stop dozing. Here comes the big love scene."
1: So Dagwood wakes up just long enough to see that the hero is being pursued by South Sea natives. The hero has carried the beautiful girl to safety with a knife between his teeth as everybody sighs with relief. And from Dagwood we hear, and that's the end of the picture. Last picture of the row, Blondie has managed to get Dagwood on his feet and has gotten his hat and coat on and leading him home. And she says,
0: "Dagwood, wake up. The show is over and we're on our way home."
1: But Dagwood doesn't know what happens. He's so drowsy. And by the time you can go, Blondie and Dagwood are home. Dagwood leans against the front of the house as Blondie says,
0: "Wasn't that romantic when he carried her over the threshold?"
1: But Dagwood just answers, and then slowly slides down to the ground. And there he lies on the porch, asleep. Blondie looks at him with disappointment that he isn't carrying her over the threshold like the hero in the movie did. And she gives a sigh.
0: "Oh, well."
1: Then takes him by the shoulders and drags him into the house, saying,
0: "We've been married a long time." That Dagwood, that was no way to act after seeing a romantic picture like that.
1: Well, what would you like him to do? Put a knife between his teeth and pick Blondie up in his arms and carry her all the way home?
0: Well, no, not all the way home, but he could at least carry her over the threshold.
1: With a knife in his teeth?
0: No, the key.
1: Oh, excuse me.
0: That's all right.
1: Hey, look underneath Blondie.
0: Oh, goody. Roy Rogers. Last week, he ended his last adventure, so maybe he's going to start a new one today. So quick read, please.
1: Very well, then. Here we go with Roy Rogers, King of the Cowboys. Hi-yip-hi-yo. Now here we go with Roy and Trigger. Hi-yip-hi-yo. Roy is on his way to Saddle Butte, a western town. As he comes to a fork in the road, he sees a man in a wagon lashing his horses furiously. When Roy sees the man mistreating his horses, he heads after them, seizes one of the horses' bridles, and slows him down as he yells, "Slow down, mister! You're running these horses to death!" In a moment, Roy has stopped the wagon. The driver exclaims,
3: "Zounds! It's my bosom friend, Roy Rogers! But there's no time to talk, Rogers. I must get to Saddle Butte."
1: And Roy exclaims, "J. Lucian Dangerfield, you old scalaway. Hey, what's the big hurry?" And sure enough, it is J. Lucian Dangerfield, the head of the Wild West show that Roy got mixed up with once before. Lucian answers,
3: I've been ranging the countryside for livestock to use in my Wild West extravaganza, but right now, urgent business awaits me in town.
1: Roy replies, last picture, top row. Well, you'll never get there if you don't give these horses a blow. First picture, bottom row, Lucian says,
3: well, I'll explain later, Roy. Right now, I must...
1: And suddenly, a man jumps up from underneath a blanket in the wagon and knocks Dangerfield out of the wagon.
3: Oh, God!
1: It's a convict in jailbird's clothes, and as he holds his gun on Roy, he snarls,
4: I told you to keep this wagon moving, you jabbering old maverick. I gotta blow your head off. Reach, both of you.
1: Roy asks, who's your friend in the convict suit, Dangerfield? The convict climbs out of the wagon, saying,
4: I'm Handel's Baldwin. I want your Dutch, cowboy. Start peeling.
1: Roy sees there's nothing to do but give him his clothes. And as Roy starts to untie his neckerchief, last picture, Baldwin says,
4: I plugged two guards breaking jail, and I don't mind adding to the score. Get those duds off.
1: Dangerfield whimpers.
3: Please, Mr. Handels, no violence, no violence.
1: And Roy says, you won't get away with this, Baldwin.
0: Do you think Roy will really give him his clothes?
1: Well, that gun on him, I don't know what else he can do.
0: Well, maybe when he's unbuckling his own gun belt, he can pull his gun and bang, bang, before the convict knows it, he will shoot his gun right out of his hand.
1: Well, that's something we'll have to wait till next week to find out. But now let's turn over the page and see who's there.
0: Oh, it's Uncle Remus, my favorite.
1: Well, since it's your favorite, we'll read that right now. So here we go with Uncle Remus and his Tales of Br'er Rabbit. Say the magic words with me.
0: Hippity-hoppity,
1: make it a habit to give us music for old Br'er Rabbit. Uncle Remus says,
5: This tale's about the time Br'er Rabbit and Br'er Bar had the argument about old Br'er Ghost living in that haunted house.
1: Yes, Br'er Rabbit and Br'er Bear are arguing about ghosts. And Br'er Rabbit is pointing to the old house on the top of the hill, and he's saying,
6: well, I think that haunted house is so full of ghosts, it whammies.
1: And Br'er Bear replies,
5: Dad, you is full of ignorance. There ain't no such thing as ghosts.
1: And Br'er Rabbit says,
6: yeah, I bet your wagon load of watermelons to a barrel of honeysuckle juice that you were scared to spend the night in that haunted house.
1: And Br'er Bear answers,
5: I accept the insult. You has done lost yourself a barrel of honeysuckle juice.
1: And then Br'er Bear saunters off home to prepare for his evening in the haunted house. Br'er Rabbit wiggles his finger in the air. And a moment later, Br'er Moth flies to him and lands on Br'er Rabbit's finger. Br'er Rabbit whispers something to Br'er Moth. And Br'er Moth flicks his wings, which means yes. And Br'er Rabbit says,
6: now, Br'er Moth, you do just like I told you, and I'll give you and the boys an old woolen blanket for your dinner.
1: And Br'er Moth answers,
6: now, me and my family knows what to do.
1: And away he flies to do what he and his family knows what. Comes the night, and Br'er Bar is sitting in the haunted house beside a lighted candle, a gun in hand, a pistol beside him, an axe and a club on the floor in front of him. And he says nervously,
5: Everybody knows there ain't no such thing as ghosts. I hopes.
1: When all of a sudden, first picture, bottom row, a thing which looks like a ghost with outstretched arms comes sailing through the air, sailing straight for Br'er Bear, and it howls. And Br'er Bear looks up. Br'er Bear's eyes pop open in fear. And the ghost makes a dive at him. And then the ghost goes, and Br'er Bear leaps to his feet. And he drops his gun and dashes for the door, yelling,
5: help! Save me!
1: And he disappears in the distance, never stopping to see that what looks like the ghost was 300 of Br'er Moth's relatives flying in close formation, making out something that looks like a white sheet. Last picture, Br'er Rabbit is giving the moths a nice wool blanket, just what moths love for dessert. And he's saying,
6: well, Br'er Moth, you sure make the fine ghost. And here's the blanket I promised you. Now, everybody just sit down and have a banquet.
1: And as the moths exclaim happily over the delicious banquet, sort of a mothball, Uncle Remus says,
5: most folk don't wait long enough to think twice.
0: Oh, Rabbit, isn't he a slick one?
1: Yes. Brer Bear, he's a dumb one because there aren't any ghosts.
0: But Brer Rabbit's little trick made him believe there are, and I'll bet you he'll never go in a haunted house again.
1: I'll bet he won't either. Well, now let's turn over the page.
0: Oh, there's Flash Gordon right at the top. And there's Prince Dino and Queen Sunia with Flash and Dale.
1: They were escaping from the underground caverns which the wizard had caused to cave in on them, and their rafts were carried into the rapids of the underground river into the whirlpool.
0: And then when the rafts were destroyed, and it looked like they were going to drown dead, they were carried up against a huge gate or something, and they held onto the bar. So now let's read and see what's going to happen next.
1: Very well. Here we go with Flash Gordon. Rig-a-rig-a-doon-doon, sask-a-matash. Let's have music for heroic Flash. Flash and Dale escape from the underground whirlpool, while Prince Fino helps Queen Suni. Dale suddenly notices a door, and she wonders if that may be a way out. Flash and Fino find a heavy beam of wood. They pick it up, and Last Picture Top Row batter vainly at the stout barrier. Flash exclaims, "Must be the wizard's passage to the pool. We can't break through it. We'll have to make them open it for us." So they stop trying to break it down. Fino suddenly guesses that the channel leading out of the pool through the grate must be the wizard's power turbine mill race. The grating has been put there to stop any debris like floating raw trees or logs from going into the channel where the power turbines are and destroying them. So Flash, First Picture Bottom Row, dives down to unfasten the protective grating. Fino bravely follows him. Under the water, they find the hooks by which the grating is fastened. Working quickly, they soon have dislodged the grating. And as they come to the surface of the water again, Flash laughs. "Well, the wizard will come in a hurry when all that debris hits their turbines and shuts off their metal-melting rays." And then, with another scheme in mind, Flash has Fino help him lift the grating up on top of the rock, just above the heavy door leading to the engine room. He barely has time to balance the heavy grating over the passage when the locked door swings open. And like angry ants, the wizard's troubleshooters swarm out of the tunnel with tools and weapons.
0: Up above him, and Flash is going to drop the grating down on him and knock him down, isn't he?
1: That's the plan.
0: Oh, I'll bet you that's why he wanted to make the engine stop, so they would come out and see what happened.
1: That's right. And Flash intends to overpower the guards and slip into the engine room himself and maybe find a way out.
0: I can hardly wait until next week to see if he succeeds.
1: Well, I'm afraid you'll have to. Well...
0: Oh, read this one more, please.
1: Oh, all right, then. Let's go back to the very first page, and we'll read Snookums.
0: All right. Oh, goody. Here it is.
1: And here we go with little old Snookums. Diddly-da, diddly-doo, wick-a-mack-a-mookums. Let's have a little tune for little Snookums. Archie buys a pretty little puppy for Snookums and brings it home. Last Picture Top Row, he puts the puppy down on the ground before Snookums, saying,
7: "Snookums, my boy, look at the nice little puppy that Daddy bought for you."
1: And Snookums is so happy, he runs for the little puppy with his arms outstretched, saying,
8: "Oh, isn't he cute?"
1: A little later, Archie hears Snookums crying because the puppy ran away, First Picture Bottom Row. So Archie goes looking for it, and he finds a puppy in front of the house. And he exclaims,
7: "Oh, there he is. I'll get him, Snookums."
1: And so he tiptoes toward it. And then Archie makes a leap at the puppy. And finds that his head has banged against an iron dog. And Archie, his eyes blackened and his head aching with pain, comes in the house Last Picture. And Rosie asks him if he saw the cute little cast iron dog she bought for the lawn. And Archie exclaims,
7: "I did, dog."
0: It's too bad he had to bring Snookums the puppy the same day that Rosie brought the iron dog, because they both look just alike. Poor Archie.
1: Yes, poor Archie. He certainly got fooled that time. He thought the iron dog was the real dog. Well, now that's all the time I have. But before I go, here's that nice fellow with some more interesting information. Well, honey, and all you boys and girls, I gotta go now.
0: All right, Mr. Crummy Greedy Man, but I'll be waiting for you next week.
1: Okay, that's a date, and a date with all you boys and girls. Be sure to meet me with our little friend, Miss Honey, next week when I read Puck the Comic Weekly. For I'm the Comic Weekly Man, the jolly Comic Weekly Man. I'll be back to read the funnies to you, happy boys and honeys. Don't forget, boys and girls, see you all next week. Your friend, the Comic Weekly Man.

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1: The Equitable Life Assurance Society presents This Is Your FBI. 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Then why not ask the man who knows best how to help you with your problems? 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He's a specialist in these matters. In about 14 minutes, I'd like to tell you more about the men who represent the Equitable Society and how they may help you enjoy the advantages of membership in the Equitable Society. Tonight, the subject of our FBI file, armed robbery. It's titled, Hot Ice.

0: The Federal Bureau of Investigation maintains a constant study of the fluctuation in the volume of unlawful activities in every section of the country. For by knowing the trends in crime, it is better able to meet the threat. Constantly throughout the year, crime reports and fingerprint arrest records forwarded by the local police are reviewed by your FBI, and a summary of the facts printed semi-annually in a booklet called The FBI Uniform Crime Reports. The last issue of that report reveals, among other facts, that the number of women arrested in the United States is rising at a tremendous rate. Nor are all their crimes petty infractions. Last year, for example, 3 women every day were arrested for criminal homicide. The figures on other crimes committed by female lawbreakers showed that women were beginning to constitute a major factor in the field of crime. Tonight's FBI file opens in a Midwestern women's prison. A large workroom is filled with inmates making uniforms for male prisoners and other penal institutions. In one corner, several girls are seated at a long table cutting material as another inmate returns to her place.
1: Nora, you see the board?
2: Yeah.
1: Well, what'd they say?
2: They turned me down.
1: Ah, oh, that's too bad.
2: Throw me my shears.
1: Yeah, sure.
2: The board give you any reason?
1: Hmm.
2: The same old thing. 4th offenders don't get a break.
1: Oh, well, you'll be out in 10 days anyway.
2: That's not soon enough.
1: You've been here over 5 months. What difference is 10 more days?
2: Plenty.
1: Hey, watch what you're cutting.
2: Oh, sorry, Flo.
1: You guy better have awful short legs.
2: Flo, you got anything waiting for you tomorrow?
1: Hmm? Yeah, 2 ex-husbands.
2: You want to work on something with me?
1: Well, sure.
2: Well, my boyfriend was Happy Harrison.
1: Yeah, so I heard.
2: You see, just before he died, he robbed a place and hid the loot on the Crescent Beach Pier in the gyp auction joint he had.
1: What kind of loot was it?
2: $30,000 worth of jewelry, rings, watches, bracelets, everything. It's in a box wrapped in tissue paper and velvet.
1: Huh? Who else knows?
2: Nobody.
1: Why are you telling me?
2: Because you're getting out tomorrow, and the pier's due to open next week.
1: Oh.
2: Pick up that box and hold it till I'm loose.
1: Then what?
2: I'll split it with you.
1: How do I get it?
2: It's the last place on the pier. In the back room, there's a loose floorboard under the window. Just lift it up and reach in.
1: That's all?
2: Mm-hmm. I'll meet you at the Star Hotel as soon as I'm out.
0: Meanwhile, on the long, gaily decorated Crescent Beach Pier, men are working on the various amusement stands, getting ready for next week's big opening. At one of the stands, a middle-aged man is tinkering with some wires under the counter when he hears someone calling.
3: Hey, Vinegar.
4: Yeah?
3: Company.
4: What? Well, look at here. Well, Herbie.
3: You old goat.
4: Look at you, you old windbag.
3: How are you, Vinegar?
4: Broke as a kid's toy.
3: Don't shake, son. We're even.
4: Say, Herb, what are you doing here?
3: I ran into Smitty, and he said you'd hooked up with his rag bag.
4: Well, sir, look at you. It's great to see you.
3: It's been a long time.
4: Yes, sir. See, you got this, the Chicago Fair.
3: 33.
4: That's the best shell game I ever ran.
3: Hey, you remember the sucker who lost 300 and then yelled copper? What a night.
4: Oh, what a night is right.
3: Say, you know, you never gave me my half of that 300.
4: Yes, didn't I?
3: No.
4: Well, I must have forgot it.
3: You need a hand here?
4: Okay, Herbie, but her. No swing.
3: Vinegar, would I steal from you?
4: Yes. Come on, walk around here and I'll let you in.
3: Yeah.
4: Oh, dear, dear, dear. The guy who put this latch on certainly hated his job. Yeah, there she is.
3: Hey, a nice wheel you got.
4: Yeah, it's a dandy. Yeah, it swings easier than the old ones.
3: Really? Where's the control?
4: Well, now, that's what I'm working on now. Come on, bend down here.
5: Wires?
4: Yeah, I like them much better than the old foot control.
5: Yeah, they're not as sure.
4: Herb, when I get finished, I promise you, no mark will win anything bigger than a clay pipe or one of them wallets made out of genuine paper.
5: What's in the back there?
4: Oh, back there, that's just an empty room. The guys who had this place last year had a pretty good touch. Phony auction.
0: That afternoon, at the local FBI field office, Special Agent Jim Taylor reports to Agent in Charge Cordell.
6: Welcome to the office, Taylor.
7: Thank you, sir.
6: What desk were you on at Salt Lake City?
7: Interstate theft.
6: Good. Well, the man who just transferred out left this file. Take it over.
7: All right.
6: It's a jewel theft that took place on the other side of the lake 6 months ago. Thief came back across the state line by boat and was seen by a policeman coming off the Crescent Beach amusement pier.
7: Do we know who the thief was?
6: Yeah. The victim made a positive identification. There's a man named Harrison. The policeman stopped Harrison, searched him, found a gun, and arrested him. On the way to the station, Harrison made a break. The policeman fired, but he kept going.
7: Did he get away?
6: And for a few hours. He was arrested at his girl's house and died the next day at City Hospital.
7: The officer find the stolen jewelry?
6: No. And it's never turned up. Finding it will be one of your jobs.
7: No, that's right. How about that girl that you mentioned?
6: Her name is Nora Ridley. She got 6 months for harboring Harrison, and she's due to be released next week. Here's a file on her.
7: Right. Aside from their relationship, did anything point to her knowing where the loot was hidden?
6: No, but if Harrison told anybody, it must have been her.
7: All right, sir, I'll put her under surveillance when she's released.
4: Well, there she is. All right, Herbie, go ahead, now spin it.
3: Spin.
4: Okay, boy, now just throw a number at me.
3: 11.
4: 11. Now you watch that wheel.
3: 36.
4: Huh? Hey, that can't be. It had to stop at 11.
3: I told you foot control was better.
4: I got enough wires hooked up now to get Honolulu shortwave.
3: Vinegar, it just don't work.
4: Now, you wait a minute. You wait till I get under this counter. Then you spin her again.
3: Thought you said the pier don't open till Friday.
4: Well, it don't.
3: Here comes a player.
4: Huh? Player.
3: The girlie.
4: Whoa, well. Can I help you, lady?
8: Well, I...
3: Go ahead, lady. Try your luck. Win a coffee pot, a blanket, that beautiful clock, anything on the counter.
4: We're not really open yet, but if you're this anxious...
8: I must have the wrong place.
4: That's how? What are you looking for?
8: The last place on the pier.
4: Well, if there's anybody further, he's working in a submarine.
8: But I thought this was where they had auction.
4: Oh, dear. That was last year.
3: What did you want to buy, lady?
4: We'll get you anything you want. Anything from a harmonica to an elephant.
8: Well, I'm really looking for a job.
4: Oh, well, you're right. You did come to the wrong place.
8: I need one real bad. I'm broke, hungry,
4: No. Lady, please. If you want to match troubles, I'll spot you five and let you go first.
3: Vinegar.
4: What?
3: A pretty girl spinning the wheel might help.
4: Oh, wait a minute. What's the matter with you? We ain't taking in a buck yet, and you're adding to the act. The answer is no, lady. N-O-E, no.
8: Okay.
3: Vinegar. You should have hired her.
4: Oh, why don't you stop? Never mind that. Let's get these wires fixed or we'll wind up with an honest wheel.

0: stand back. Let's get a look at you. Hey, you look great. Come on, sit down.
1: Thanks.
0: Ah, where you been?
1: On vacation. The state paid for it.
0: Oh. Well, what do you want to drink?
1: Oh, nothing, thanks. But what are you doing now, Larry?
0: Oh, I got a little action going.
1: Would you like some real action?
0: Like what?
1: Like the loops of a big robbery?
0: Which one?
1: Happy Harrison's last job.
0: Where would you get that?
1: I was in with his girl.
0: Nora Ridley?
1: Yeah, you know her?
0: Well, before she started to go with Happy.
1: Well, she told me where the loot is.
0: Where?
1: On the Crescent Beach Pier, under the floor of one of the stands.
0: Well, why don't you glom it?
1: Well, I tried to, but I can't. There's $30,000 worth of stuff.
0: How much is your end?
1: Half. Help me, and I'll split my share with you.
0: Don't sound right.
1: Well, what don't?
0: The whole deal. Why should Nora give you half?
1: Who else was she going to ask to pick up this stuff? The warden? Oh, now, look, Larry. If breaking into places was my line, I wouldn't be here.
0: Okay. I'll go out there with you.
1: When?
0: What's wrong with tonight?

0: I got some new information on that jewelry, Mr. Cordell.
1: Good.
0: I re-interviewed a pawnbroker named Parker, the one who corroborated Harrison's alibi.
1: I think I remember him.
0: And he's the one who testified Harrison was in his store at the time of the robbery.
1: Oh, yes.
0: Parker's shop was raided by the police. He was arrested for fencing stolen property.
1: When was this?
0: Last week. I just spoke to him at city jail, and he admitted that he lied about Harrison.
1: He get the jewelry?
0: Well, Harrison promised to deliver it, but he didn't live long enough to do it.
1: Well, Parker have any idea where it was?
0: No, sir, but from something he said, it might be in the general area of that amusement pier.
1: Uh-huh.
0: Told me Harrison had a business out there at the lake.
1: What kind?
0: He didn't know that or exactly where it was.
1: Well, the lakefront's a pretty large community.
0: I searched the real estate records. Nothing was listed for Harrison. Oh, and there's a list of every concession I had out at the pier last year.
1: Mm-hmm. Did Parker know anything at all about the business?
0: Just that Harrison didn't operate it himself. I took his picture out to the pier, showed it around. No one recognized him. However, if you think the angle is worth pursuing, I'll keep checking on it.

0: think it's the next stand.
1: You think it is?
0: Oh, it's the last one. I know that.
1: Yeah. Wish we could see where we're going.
0: Yeah. Try the flashlight again.
1: Oh, this just lets you see the fog a little better.
0: Mm-hmm. Hold it.
1: This the place?
0: Uh-huh. The door's around on the side. You ought to be able to handle that lock.
1: Watch. Come on. Never mind the switch. The flash will work in here.
0: There's a loose board in this corner.
1: Here, hold a light.
0: Okay. See anything?
1: Jackpot.
0: Huh? I can't see.
1: Tissue paper. Velvet.
0: Now, get the box.
1: Hey.
0: Is it too heavy to lift?
1: It's gone.

0: We will return in just a moment to tonight's exciting case from the official files of your FBI. But right now, I'd like to have you hear from Mrs. Marie Twining. Mrs. Twining has been a member of the Equitable Society for a number of years. Could you tell us, Mrs. Twining, what made you and your husband decide to join the Equitable?
1: It was this program that started, Mr. Keating. My husband and I were worried about the future, and we heard about a life insurance plan that sounded like the answer. So we telephoned our local Equitable Society agent, and he dropped around to see us. Well, after that meeting, you have no idea what a feeling of relief we had. He outlined a plan that showed us how to provide for the future. He made it all seem so simple and so sensible.
0: Building the right life insurance plan is simple, Mrs. Twining, if you know how. And Equitable Society men really know how.
1: I'll tell you, Mr. Keating, it's wonderful to know you're protected no matter what happens.
0: Well, that's the aim of every Equitable Society man. 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
0: The Equitable Life Assurance Society of the United States. And now back to the FBI file, Hot Ice.
2: A recent report on crime mentioned the common public misconception that jewel thieves are well-dressed, intelligent, high-living criminals who make fortunes in a few minutes. The truth is that, like most other criminals, the jewel thief is a maladjusted person of either sex and any age who usually lives in a cheap rooming house or run-down hotel. No criminal, in spite of an occasional momentary success, lives a life to be envied. Because every case is investigated as thoroughly as the one you are now hearing dramatized, the criminal must live in constant fear, must know that sooner or later, the chase will end as it always does, in failure for him. Tonight's FBI file continues a few days later at the stand on the amusement pier.
3: Well, yeah, Herb, I did it.
4: Did what?
3: I fixed them wires. Now, son, if we want to, we can make that old wheel whistle, Dixie.
4: In what key?
3: I don't believe it, huh? All right. Go ahead, spin it.
4: Really?
3: There she goes. Now, son, hit me with a number.
4: All right. 21.
3: Good old 21. And there you are, 21.
4: Vinegar, what about that break?
3: Hmm? Did you notice that?
4: Yes.
3: Now, the suckers won't hear it.
4: Not if you use half the place for a shooting gallery.
3: Well, if it gets too tough, we'll let them win.
4: Let them win? Vinegar, I'd rather hear you knock your mother.
3: Oh, say, Herbie, wait a minute. Look here. I've got some costume jewelry under the counter. Yeah, look at that stuff. We can use these things for prizes.
4: That's too junky looking. Who conned you into buying this slum?
3: Nobody. The guys who ran this auction joint last year must have left it behind. I found it in the back room the other day.
4: There's the tip-off. If it was worth putting back into popcorn boxes, they wouldn't have left it.
3: Yeah, maybe it'll be okay if we polish it up. As long as we got the stuff, might as well use it.
5: Pardon me, Mr. Cordell.
6: Oh, yes, Taylor.
5: I think I found an angle on that Harrison case.
6: Good.
5: No one at the lakefront recognized Harrison's picture, but I think I picked up a lead.
6: What's that?
5: An address of Harrison's, 31 Motor Avenue. It turned out to be a warehouse.
6: You been there yet?
5: Yes, sir. It's empty.
6: Well, who's using it now?
5: No one. It's exactly the way it was when Harrison left just before that robbery.
6: Oh, but that was 6 months ago.
5: Well, he had a year's rent paid in advance.
6: Well, what's this angle you found?
5: I ran across some shipping receipts in the place, so I checked the records down at the express company.
6: Harrison used the place to store stolen goods?
5: Well, that I don't know. The express record showed 3 shipments about this time last year from the Jordan Company in Rivertown.
6: What business are they in?
5: Well, the receipts didn't show what the shipments contained, but I've wired the company.
6: Good.
5: Oh, Mr. Cordell, Harrison's ex-girl is due to be released tomorrow.
6: Well, never mind the surveillance on her. I'll put another agent on that. You stay with this.
7: Hello.
8: Larry?
7: Yeah, Flo.
8: I went out to the stand again this morning. The loot is there. The old guys are going to use it for prizes.
7: What?
8: They think it's glass.
7: Oh, great. Did you make another pitch for a job?
8: Yeah, and I got it. I'm a shill starting tomorrow.
7: Well, what's your trouble? Go in and light finger the stuff.
8: Oh, you can't steal anything from those two. You better get out here.
7: Okay, when?
8: Oh, it makes no difference. The old guys will be working in the place all night.
7: What for?
8: Getting ready for the opening.
7: Yeah, I'll see you around 11.
5: Cordell, I just got a wire from the Jordan Company.
6: What did Harrison buy?
5: Cheap wristwatches by the dozen.
6: Oh?
5: 6 cross altogether.
6: I thought we knew about all his businesses, but we never heard about a jewelry store.
5: Or anything come in on that Nora Ridley surveillance?
6: She returned to the city on the first possible train and went directly to the Star Hotel.
5: Is that where she's living?
6: No. She was looking for a Flo Braddock. And Miss Braddock checked out this morning.
5: Oh, who's she?
6: Former cellmate of Nora Ridley's, released a week ago.
5: I see.
6: The report said Miss Ridley got quite excited when she learned her friend had gone.
5: Where'd she go from there?
6: And that just happened a few minutes ago.
5: Oh.
6: But as she was leaving the hotel lobby, she picked up a timetable for buses to the beach.
5: Beach again?
6: Yeah. Keeps popping up.
5: So, Mr. Cordell, there's a place there that could have used 6 gross cheap watches.
6: At the beach?
5: Yeah, I think so. You still have that list of last year's pier concessions?

0: Sir, what a fog. Even the birds are walking.
1: Hey, where's our coffee?
0: No coffee. Never even got to the Java joint. I've been all this time groping my way back here.
2: Well, if it's this way tomorrow night, we'll wind up playing the wheel ourselves.
0: Flo?
3: Yeah?
0: You better stop polishing that junk and go home.
3: I gotta wait around for my boyfriend.
2: This looks worse than it was in Frisco.
0: Yes, brother, and it is.
3: I thought you two hadn't seen each other in 20 years.
2: Frisco was 1920.
0: That's right. 1920, that's when we met. Yeah, it was such a foggy night, we picked each other's pockets.
2: I knew he was a fellow professional when I reached in and found three wallets. That's when we teamed up.
3: Yeah. You worked together?
2: Yeah, for 10 years.
3: How come you split up?
0: Well, that happened in Frisco, too. Also in the fog. I was Punjab, the Indian fortune teller.
2: Oh, man, what a touch that was.
0: Was that a... Yeah, no expenses. I used a towel from the hotel for a turban, and my crystal ball was a goldfish bowl turned upside down.
3: Can you make much telling fortune?
2: You can the way we did it. Vinegar used to wait till he got a mark who looked soft. Then he'd sell them a paper bag and tell them they could double all their money if they went home, loaded the bag, and buried it. When they left the tent, I was supposed to follow them and dig it up. The first night we're open, Vinegar got a mark who was perfect. Rich, old, and stupid.
0: Oh. I can remember him now.
2: When Vinegar told him he could double his money, he said, even if I put $2,000 in the bag.
0: So I gave him two extra bags.
2: Well, I started following him home in this fog. He walked down towards the waterfront. I didn't want him to get suspicious, so I stayed about a half block behind and followed his footsteps. The next thing I know, I'm swimming.
3: What?
2: This guy caught a ferry.
0: And Herb didn't.
3: No. Oh, hi, Larry.
0: Oh, hello there, son. This your boyfriend?
3: Yeah.
4: Flo, get the stuff.
3: It's all here in the box. I just finished polishing it.
4: Pretty good. Close it and let's go.
0: Whoa, Nellie. Whoa, boy. Those are prizes. If you want them, you got to win them.
4: No, I don't.
2: Pal, your gun is showing.
0: Yeah.
4: Don't clown. It's real.
0: Hey, Flo, you didn't tell us that your boyfriend was in the artillery.
3: I forgot.
4: Come on. We got a train to catch.
3: Well, where?
5: What? Don't struggle. I got the gun.
3: Nora.
5: Hello, Flo.
2: Oh, thanks, lady, but you didn't have to take a chance like that for us.
0: Not to save that junk.
5: Hand it over.
0: You want it, too?
3: That junk is only worth about $30,000.
0: What? You mean it's the McCoy?
3: Yeah.
2: Vinegar, you were right. They would have made good prizes.
5: Okay, let's have the box.
0: Sure.
5: Is it all here?
3: Yeah, and Nora, I didn't want to do this. He made me.
4: She's a liar.
3: Nora, you know I wouldn't double-cross you.
5: Don't feel so bad about it. I wasn't going to cut you in anyway.
3: What?
5: Well, thanks for polishing the stuff. I'll see you around.
6: Hold it right there.
0: Well, I hope it's this crowded tomorrow.
6: I'll take the gun and that jewelry.
4: Cops.
6: That's right. A special agent of the FBI. You three are under arrest.

Nora Ridley, Flo Braddock, and Larry Marlowe were convicted and sentenced to terms in federal penal institutions. Approaching the stand at the amusement pier, Agent Taylor spotted the special agent keeping a surveillance on Nora Ridley. They followed her through the dense fog to the stand with results you have just heard. Agent Taylor went to that part of the pier after checking the list of concessions and learning one had been an auction house the previous year. An auction house specializing in cheap watches, rings, and costume jewelry. And so another case from the files of your FBI was closed. Closed with the arrest and conviction of all the criminals. In addition, the stolen jewelry was returned to its original owner. Once more illustrating how your FBI protects your property in addition to your life and your liberty.

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1: Next week, we will dramatize another case from the files of the Federal Bureau of Investigation. Its subject, armed robbery. Its title, The Larceny Express.
0: The incidents used in tonight's Equitable Life Assurance Society's broadcast are adapted from the files of the Federal Bureau of Investigation. However, all names used are fictitious, and any similarity thereof to the names of places or persons, living or dead, is accidental. Tonight, the music was composed and conducted by Frederick Steiner. The author was Jerry D. Lewis. Your narrator was William Woodson, and Special Agent Taylor was played by Stacey Harris. Others in the cast were Parley Bear, Anthony Barrett, Betty Blythe, Walter Catlett, Marlene Lightbody, and John Stephenson. This Is Your FBI is a Jerry Devine production. This is Larry Keating speaking for the Equitable Life Assurance Society of the United States and the Equitable Society's representative in your community, and inviting you to tune in again next week at the same time when the Equitable Life Assurance Society will bring you another thrilling transcribed story from the files of the Federal Bureau of Investigation. The Larceny Express on This Is Your FBI. Stay tuned for the adventures of Ozzie and Harriet. There's fun for the whole family when Ozzie and Harriet come your way next. This program came to you from Hollywood. 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
5: Well, Terry Lee, young American lad, and his friends have invaded the stronghold of the notorious bandit, Captain Blaze. They now have Blaze on their side, but more than that, they have made a prisoner of the Dragon Lady. However, there are dangers ahead, especially from the Dragon Lady's tiny army encamped near the Blaze headquarters. These men are due to attack any moment. And in just a moment, we'll hear more about this exciting transcribed adventure. Terry and the Pirates is brought to you by the makers of Libby's Pineapple Juice, one of Libby's 100 famous foods. If you boys and girls like things that are different and exciting, you'll send right away for the Terry Adventure Game Book. This book has been specially made for you kids who listen to Terry and the Pirates. It's full of grand new games and coloring pages and magic tricks that you can't get anyplace else in the world. You'll sure have a swell lot of fun with this big book, traveling through mysterious China with Terry and Connie and Pat and Big Stoop. Adventures all the way. A new riddle or game or excitement of some sort on every single page. There's never a dull moment when you've got this big game book in the house. And you can have it in your house, too, all right, because this sensational adventure game book is actually offered free. Yes, not one penny do you have to spend to get it. All Libby wants is that you should be sure to try Libby's swell tomato juice and delicious pineapple juice. So they're offering this Terry Adventure Game Book for just one label from Libby's Pineapple Juice and one from Libby's Tomato Juice. The name is Libby's, spelled L-I-B-B-Y-S. 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Think what a thrill it will be when the postman brings your Terry game book and you start off on the adventure of the Ruby of Genghis Khan with Pat and Terry. Now, I'm going to give the address once more that you mail your labels to. It's Terry in care of Libby's, Chicago, Illinois. You got it? Terry in care of Libby's, Chicago. Now, don't forget to put in your full name and address. And now, Terry and the Pirate. Well, Terry had a surprise yesterday when the word-scrambling Chinese boy, Connie, suddenly appeared with a couple of carrier pigeons. The radio sending outfit here at Captain Blaze's was out of commission, so a message was sent to the Army by pigeon post. Our friends need help. They know that the Dragon Lady's men greatly outnumber them, and to hold out against an attack will be difficult. Of course, the Dragon Lady herself is a prisoner here, and that's why Captain Blaze says...
6: I'm thinking the tables is turned, Patrick.
7: I hope so. But I wouldn't trust the Dragon Lady as far as I could throw you, and that isn't very far.
6: Well, stop and think a minute, me lad. Didn't we rescue me daughter from the Dragon Lady's men out there in the valley?
7: But that's not going to prevent Sing Sing and his gang of cutthroats from tossing a few bombs over the fence at us.
6: They won't do that when they get word from the Dragon Lady to lay off.
7: What makes you think the Dragon Lady will give that word?
6: Thunderation, does she want to die? That's what'll happen if a lot of shooting and bombing starts around here.
7: Well, we can talk to her, Captain. But I doubt if we'll get very far with her. She's clever and she's tricky.
6: Aye, so she is. She proved that when she had my own daughter stolen from here. Figured she had the upper hand. Well, we fooled her, eh? We got Cheery back safe and sound. And now it's my turn to crack the whip.
7: Okay, let's crack it. Come on. The sooner we talk to the lady, the better. May we come in for a few moments?
8: There seems to be little choice in the matter. And Captain Blaze is also a visitor.
6: Yes, Milady, that I am. And I've come to tell you, I think you're the world's worst double-cross.
7: Oh, come now, Blaze. That's not the thing to say. After all, the Dragon Lady was simply figuring out the best way for herself.
6: Yeah, maybe so, but I don't figure that way. Not a bit of it. When she tricks me into working with her, all well and good. I can understand that. But when she has my own daughter stolen from me... That's something else.
8: I'm afraid I don't understand you, Captain.
6: Well, I understand. And I've already punished Q-Ball for his part in the plot. He won't double-cross me again, so he won't.
7: And by the way, there's no use trying to escape through the trap door in the tunnel. We've blocked that exit.
8: So, Captain Blaze is trying to save his precious neck, eh? I might have thought as much.
6: I said nothing of the kind.
8: You have no other reason for helping Mr. Ryan? There is a price on that red head of yours. The Chinese army will pay well to have you out of the way. You have plagued the Burma Road much too much.
6: You'd best be thinking of your own head, milady.
8: I am a prisoner here. I have nothing to say.
7: You see, madam, you and Blaze planned to have April Kane taken from here through the secret tunnel to Sing Sing's camp. You knew we wouldn't put up a fight against your men if April was their prisoner.
6: But you double-crossed me, so you did. You had me daughter, Cherry Blaze, taken away instead.
8: That is a lie.
6: Oh, no. Cause me and Patrick Ryan went and brought Cherry back from that camp. You can't deny the fact.
8: Very well. If you choose to believe that, there is nothing I can say.
7: We want you to give us a message we can take to Sing Sing. A word from you and your gang of hoodlums will clear out.
8: As simple as all that.
7: Yep. As simple as all that.
8: And what's to become of me?
6: We ain't saying.
8: You men are simple souls, to say the least. You want me to call off the attack on this place, but you promise nothing in return.
6: You'll save your skin. That's worth something in it.
7: Think it over. We'll come back for your decision. Come along, Captain. We'll give you 10 minutes to decide.
6: She's a tricky woman, Patrick. I wouldn't give her 10 seconds. I'm uneasy in my mind, Patrick.
7: Now what?
6: That there woman. She's got a funny look in her eye. It ain't human. She's as cold as a dog's nose, so she is. And as calculating as a fox.
7: So what?
6: She'll trick us. I'll bet a hat. I just have an uneasy feeling.
7: Well, let's give her a chance to think things over. Meanwhile, our job is to make ready for the attack, if and when it comes.
9: Pat, come here.
7: I'm coming right along, Terry. Let's get busy with things, Blaze. What goes, Terry?
9: Well, maybe we haven't all the ammunition we need and all that, but I've just had the men rig up a stunt that'll upset somebody.
7: How do you mean?
9: Well, you and Captain Blaze come outside and I'll show you. Remember those empty oil drums you had scattered around the yard, Captain? Let's go out and I'll show you. We can go out through this door. I bet there are 30, 40 big cast iron oil barrels or drums or whatever you call them.
6: Yep. We used to use a lot of oil.
9: Well, take a look around on this side of the house. We'll give Sing Sing's men a surprise they won't expect.
6: What in thunderation are them natives doing, Terry?
7: Oh, say, Terry, that's a great idea.
9: I think so, Pat. You see, Captain Blaze, if Sing Sing's men get past the fence, they'll come up this hill.
6: Sure thing. They can't storm the place from the back on account of how we got mountain walls protected it.
9: That's right. They'll come up this hill. Well, every one of those metal oil drums must weigh about 50 pounds apiece.
6: Oh, now I begin to get the idea. You're piling up the drums so they'll start rolling down the hill.
9: That's it. And when one of those 50-pound drums starts bouncing after a man, it's bad business.
7: You say, it's better than ammunition, Terry.
9: Makes just about as much noise, too.
6: Well, bless me boots. It'll sound like all get out is broke loose. You see, noise is echo in this neck of the woods.
9: Sure, these are the war drums and the ammunition and all.
7: Sure, you've got a big pile of them, Terry.

0: How does that go in this neck of the woods?
1: Sure, these are the war drums and the ammunition and all.
2: Sure, you've got a big pile of them, Terry. You sure they won't start rolling too soon?
1: No, I got rocks to hold them in place. You see, all I have to do is just jerk a few stones out of the way, and then that top drum will start to roll, and then the rest will follow.
2: Well, you're a military genius, Terry.
0: I never would have thought of it.
2: Sing Sing's natives will be scared out of their wits.
0: Can you imagine? 50 iron drums rolling like madmen down the hill after them banshees. Serves them right.
2: And if Singy's men show up at night, so much the better for their surprise.
1: Say, what about the dragon lady?
2: The dragon lady? Oh, we tried to make a deal with her. We left her alone to think it over.
0: And I'm tired of waiting. If we're going to get a message from her to give to her men, we'd better do it now.
1: Even if she doesn't do anything, don't forget we sent a message to the army by the carrier pigeon.
2: I know, but there's no way of telling when help will arrive. The pigeon may get through the invaders' lines. Maybe not.
0: I ain't anxious for the army to get here. It don't help me anyway.
2: The army has a lot of other things to do besides sending help to us. Now, let's go back. Let's go back and see if the dragon lady make a deal. She wants to save her hide, and now's the time to think about it. Well, wait here by the door, Terry.
1: Okay.
2: Well, will you look at that, Captain? She doesn't seem worried about the future, eh?
0: Thunderation. Women are puzzles to me. Instead of worrying about things, the dragon lady lies down and goes to sleep.
2: The crazy world. You'd think she'd have a few nervous moments. Terry?
1: Yeah?
2: Come in here, Terry.
1: Okay. Hey, she's asleep.
0: Well, she won't be asleep long. I'll rouse her, so I will. Hi, Billy! Wake up! We've got a little serious business to settle.
1: She's sleeping pretty sound.
2: I don't see how she could go to sleep so quickly.
0: Hey, Patrick, look here. What do you make of that?
2: Well, let me feel her pulse. No, not a tick.
0: Her forehead's cold as ice.
1: Do you think she's...
2: No pulse beat at all.
0: Her face is white as... Well, gents, this is a pretty mess, so it is.
1: Yeah. Well... Now nobody can bother the dragon lady.
0: She can't be killed by her own men, and the army can't take her to prison. She's beyond all her troubles, so she is. Too bad. She was a wonderful bandit, a clever pirate.
1: Well, I'll go and tell April the dragon lady's dead.
2: No, wait.
1: Hmm?
2: People don't die this quick, Terry. At least not people like the dragon lady.
1: But there she is, you can see...
2: I know I'm talking like a nut, but... Somehow or other, I don't believe this woman is dead.
0: Is your head all right, Patrick?
2: Well, never mind that. I'm just saying what I think. Sure, I can see. The dragon lady looks like she was dead, but this is a trick of some kind.
1: How do you know, Pat?
2: I'm not a medical man, but take it from me. The dragon lady is in some kind of a trance. So now we'll have to fight her men, and she can't help us.
3: Yes, that's just about right. The dragon lady has tried another trick. To pretend she's no longer living. Now our friends are face to face with a battle against the Dragon Lady's men, and they're sure to attack the headquarters. I'll tell you what to look for tomorrow, so stand by. You know, kids, I've been urging you to send at once for your Terry Adventure game book, and here's the reason. This wonderful offer closes at midnight, January 24th. Now, January 24th is Saturday, this coming Saturday. 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The Terry Adventure Game Book is yours for those two labels. 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Well, let's not forget the huge pile of empty metal oil cans awaiting the enemy. Something thrilling and amusing is sure to happen.

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8: Is that proper farmhouse cheddar?
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12: Down in the depths of the Euclidean underwater city, the little band of adventurers whom we have come to know as the Gregory Party find themselves faced with a new problem and probably a new danger. The Euclidean girl submarine commander who helped them to escape from the island has been put out of the Euclidean colony and made a prisoner with the Gregory Party. Jerry and Joan believe the girl to be a good friend of theirs, but Captain Bradford isn't so sure. Some emergency has stopped all activity on Euclidea, and Mrs. Gregory and the captain have gone to find out what they can. Jerry and Joan remain with a girl submarine commander in their quarters.
13: You know, Joan, there was something mighty funny about the way Tex was acting when he went out of here.
14: His manner seemed to be very abrupt.
13: Well, it was more than that. Golly, Tex doesn't get excited very often, but he was sure off balance about something this time.
14: Do you think that we said or did anything to offend him?
15: I believe I know what was troubling the captain.
13: What?
15: For some reason, which I cannot understand, he suddenly became suspicious of me.
14: Of you, Elaine?
15: Precisely.
13: Well, what did you do?
15: Nothing. I merely asked permission to take part in all of your discussions for plans to escape. And the captain decided to leave the room, taking Mrs. Gregory with him.
13: Oh, that didn't have anything to do with it.
14: Surely not.
15: I appreciate your confidence in me, but you are mistaken. I have studied too thoroughly the expressions of faces under strain. I know what the captain was thinking. However, it will not change my plans. I would like to help you, and will continue to do so to the best of my ability.
13: Oh, gee, Elaine, we know that. Now quit worrying about it, and tell Joan and me what this emergency or something, what's it all about?
15: I have no more definite knowledge than you two, but I recognized the existence of such an emergency when the concentrated food pellets were substituted for our regular food.
14: Do you think that all of the Euclideans are now engaged in some important work and could not spare the time to prepare our usual meal?
15: Precisely. What may have happened, we can only surmise. But it must be serious.
16: Well, at least they're still here.
17: Thank heaven for that.
13: Hey, they're all excited about something.
14: What has happened, Mother?
18: Oh, a great deal.
16: You three haven't moved out of this room since we left?
13: No, sir.
14: We have followed your instructions to the letter, Captain.
16: Good. Now we'll have to work fast.
13: Doing what?
16: Escaping from this place.
14: Escaping?
18: Yes, Joan, dear. We have a greater chance now than we'll ever have again.
15: What has happened?
16: One of the chambers...
14: Silence!
16: What?
15: I am sorry. I forgot for the moment. But if you had not spoken, if I had been allowed to count the strokes of that alarm gong, I could have told you where the accident occurred.
16: Oh, well, then, I'm sorry. I know about what is happening, but I'm not sure where.
14: I have counted the strokes. There were 12.
15: 12. Chamber 12. The airplane testing chamber.
18: What does it mean?
15: The chamber is being flooded. They would sound a general alarm for nothing else.
16: Well, it's general, all right. Every Euclidean in the place was running toward the other end of this first big cave.
15: Yes, that would be correct. Chamber 12 is diametrically opposite our entrance to the city.
13: Oh, but if that place is flooded, well, we'll all drown.
18: Isn't there anything we can do?
16: Oh, I thought something of trying to steal one of those rocket planes, but guards in the locks would stop us.
14: If the guards are still there.
15: Those men will remain. I have a plan.
13: Well, hurry up with it. We need it.
18: Oh, by all means, Elaine, hurry.
15: If the captain will allow me.
16: Huh?
15: You must trust me now, Captain.
16: Well, how did you know that I mean,
15: that
16: what makes you think I don't?
15: That is not important now. I have a plan which may save all of our lives.
18: Oh, we'll hear it gladly.
15: Did you see your three former employees in the agricultural section?
16: Yes, McLeod, the skipper, and Jim Lowe are still among their pigs and chickens.
15: They would be of no assistance to the Euclideans. I will take them with me as I pass through there. Where is my Euclidean uniform?
18: Well, in my room, Elaine.
15: Give it to me.
18: Well,
15: hurry.
18: I'll get it.
16: Well, what's the idea, Elaine?
15: I am going to steal a rocket plane, taking your three employees with me. My Euclidean uniform may get me through the guards, who will not know that I am no longer a Euclidean. If I can get into one of the rocket planes and out into the water, we are saved, at least for the moment.
13: Oh, yeah, you are. But what about us? We haven't any Euclidean uniform to sneak past those guards with.
15: You will go up this narrow steel corridor leading to the airlock near the surface of the water.
16: You mean the one we found in the crest of the volcanic crater?
15: Precisely. In a panel in the wall, you will find helmets. Put them on. Wait there for me. When the shadow of my plane is over you, fill the lock with water and leave it. I will take you aboard.
18: But what about provisions and what of these Euclideans?
15: Please pull that uniform over my head, quickly. I have no time to remove my dress.
18: Oh, very well. Help me, dear John.
14: Yes, Mother.
15: I will take as many precautions as time will permit to safeguard the escape. But we will run certain risks.
13: Oh, golly whiskers. We're used to that.
16: How long will it take you to do all this?
15: Probably less than 180 seconds. I will hurry. And you will not have more than enough time to gain the surface lock.
14: But what if you fail?
18: You will still be safe.
13: Gee, golly, that girl's got nerve.
18: Well, Tex?
16: Oh, I'm sorry I suspected her.
14: Well, this is no time for such worries. We must be on our way.
13: Yeah, that's right. But if she gets a rocket plane up there in 3 minutes, we can't get there much ahead of her.
16: Right. Come on, let's go.
18: What do we take with us?
16: Nothing but the clothes we have on.
18: But, Tex, we're 4,000 miles from Los Angeles.
13: Oh, and that rocket plane will make it in 4 hours.
16: That's it, Pat. All we need is a chance to get away.
14: Are you sure you remember which corridor we take?
13: Oh, we found it once.
16: Yes, and we'll find it again. Now, come on, out you go. Everybody, hurry.
13: Well, let's see. We turn this corner right around to the left.
18: Will you lead the way, Jerry?
16: A good idea. You and Joe in the middle, Pat. Come on, now, I'll bring up the rear.
13: All right. Well, come on, then. Now, we'll have to hurry to beat that girl to the top of this thing.
18: Oh, I don't like to be walking on this noiseless steel at a time like this. It's too easy for someone to slip up on us.
14: So Jerry and I thought, Mother, until we discovered that all of these polished steel walls act as mirrors if anyone is following or approaching you.
16: Why, sure they do. If we can see ourselves in them, why, we could see other people.
13: Well, if anybody could see how we look now, they'd sure get a laugh out of us.
18: We aren't dressed for a 1,000-mile trip, and we're going to get wet and cold in that water.
16: Yeah, and we're also going to get away from you, Euclidia, if we can trust that girl.
14: I think you may do so, Captain.
16: Well, I don't want you to think that I'm in the habit of running around suspecting people without reason. So I'll tell you why I'm afraid of that girl. Come on, let's keep walking, as I tell you.
13: Oh, yeah? Well, what is it?
16: Well, she's been carrying a ray gun around with her. She advised us to leave ours in the sleeping room.
18: Are you sure of that?
16: Positive.
14: I think I can explain that.
13: Oh, golly. I wish you would, June, so the captain would stop suspecting that swell girl.
14: I will. The commander, or Elaine, as we now know her, was afraid that Jerry might use the ray guns at the wrong moment, act on the spur of the moment, and do us more harm than good.
13: Oh, is that so? She didn't think I had enough sense to take care of one of those things, huh? Well, maybe she isn't such a swell girl after all.
16: Oh, take it easy, kid. It was all for your own good.
13: Well, I suppose it was, but golly, well, I never did get any fun out of things that were for my own good.
18: Well, at least that relieves our minds.
14: This is a very steep climb. How much farther must we go?
16: Only a little ways now. I think I can see the door to the lock. There, just ahead of us.
13: Oh, that can't be, Tex. We made a turn just before we came to the door.
16: You sure of that, Jerry?
13: You bet I'm sure.
18: Tex, Suppose you can't locate the door.
16: We'll locate it, all right. You did locate it.
13: Oh, no, we didn't. That's just the turn in the wall you bumped into.
14: You are correct, Jerry.
18: How much, Father?
16: Getting tired, Pat?
18: Well, we're climbing awfully fast. Oh,
13: it's just a little ways now. We're walking on solid rock.
14: We must have come up at least 200 feet, I think.
16: No, not quite. Our quarters are about 200 feet below the surface, and this lock is about 30 feet.
13: Oh, here's the door, Tex.
16: Right. Now get the palms of your hands against it.
13: Aye, aye, Skipper.
18: Why, that door slides down.
14: Yes, Mother. I presume there is no room for it to slide in any other direction.
16: That's right. We're in a narrow ledge of rock, in the edge of the old volcano crater. Mighty little room. All right. Okay, now in we go.
13: Now, where's that panel with the diving helmets in it?
14: It must be here, Jerry. This is the only opaque panel in the entire room.
13: Well, let's have a look then.
16: Here, I'll give you a hand, Jerry. Now, Pat, you and Joan watch out into the water in all directions. Tell us the minute you see the shadow of that girl's rocket plane on the surface.
13: Tex, she isn't on time.
16: She didn't give herself enough time. We're not ready for her anyway.
13: I've got it, Tex. It's opening. Hey, and there's the helmet.
18: And here comes the shadow of the... Why, I thought you said she'd have a rocket plane. That shadow is made by a submarine.
16: I think not. Here, start putting on your helmet.
14: No, Mother. The rocket planes look like submarines.
13: There's a helmet for you, Joan. Come on, get into it quick.
14: Thank you.
16: Right. Now, you go up first, Jerry. All right, you next, Joan. Then Pat. Now follow. Open that valve, kid.
13: Open it is.
16: Now, helmet's on quick. Now, just swim up. It's only 30 feet. Lock is opening. All right, shoot, kid. Good luck, everybody.
13: Hey, Skipper! Open up, will you?
17: Come aboard as rapidly as possible, Jerry. Make room for the others.
13: Okay, Skipper. Boy, you sure move fast. Hey, Joe! Over here.
14: I'm coming, Jerry.
17: Throw away your helmet.
19: I've done so.
17: Up forward, out of the way, Jerry. Hurry, Joan.
14: I will get in as rapidly as possible.
16: Everybody here?
18: All here, Tex.
16: Where's Jerry?
17: Jerry is aboard. Hurry up forward, Joan. Come, Mrs. Gregory.
18: Well, I'll do my best. Oh, these wet clouds.
16: Here, wait a minute. I'll give you a hand, Pat.
17: Up forward, please, Mrs. Gregory.
16: Be in the second lane.
17: Close the door after you. I will prepare to take off.
16: Okay, Elaine. Now we're all shipshape.
17: Brace yourselves up forward as well as you can. We are crowded, but not overloaded. We will now take off.
13: Oh, boy! We're off again!
18: And in 4 hours, we'll be home.
14: 4,000 miles away.
16: That's pretty fast, but it's the best way to leave Euclidea.
13: Hey, Elaine, where's the skipper, McLeod, and the Chinese cook?
17: They are in the forward baggage compartment. Everyone is safe. I will set my course for Los Angeles.
16: How soon will the Euclideans take out after us?
17: Not 4 hours. I have magnetized their submarine locks. We will not be overtaken on this flight.
20: Sometimes you take so much trouble making half their pudding, you forget to make...
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24: How very kind of you, dear Henry, I most certainly will. 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
23: But you take me old tube.
24: Because they happen to be my tube of polo, dear Henry. 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Mm.
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0: Once again, the Damon Runyon Theater brings you another story by the master storyteller, Damon Runyon. And this one, The Lacework Kid. And to tell it to you, here is Broadway.
1: Thanks. Well, maybe you never hear of the Lacework Kid, who is called that because when he shuffles and deals a deck of cards, it is just like lace falling from his fingers. He makes his living traveling on trains and boats and using his skill with the pasteboard. I know him very well until the war separates us, and I do not see him until a few nights ago when I am sitting in Mindy's, and who comes in but the Lacework Kid?
2: Well, well. Long time no see, Broadway.
1: Of all people, the Lacework Kid.
2: Not anymore.
1: Huh? What is not anymore?
2: The Lacework Kid.
1: You mean you are making a legitimate living now?
2: Broadway. Well, when I got out of the Army, I took a job. Fact is, I'm in New York on business.
1: You take a job?
2: Yep, I'm through with the cards.
1: You give up a fine career? Why?
2: It's a long story.
1: I have got all night.
2: Okay. Hey, where's old Kidney Foot, the waiter?
1: He's around someplace, waiting on tables.
2: You know, he taught me to play gin rummy.
1: Oh, he does?
2: Yeah, and I'm glad he did. Because knowing how to play it saved my life when I was a prisoner during the war.
1: Gin rummy saves your life? Oh.
2: Well, settle back, Broadway. I'll tell you all about it.
1: Well, the Lacework Kid settles back and tells me a story which is strange indeed. In fact, it is so strange that I later check and I find out it is true. And what that story is, I will tell you in a minute.

0: And now, back to the Damon Runyon Theater and the famous story, The Lacework Kid.
1: Well, the kid tells me how he gets to be a sergeant in the Air Force, and his waist gunner in a flying fortress when it is severely jostled by anti-aircraft shells. The kid has to bail out with the rest of the crew, but he lands by himself out in the middle of no place. He is just trying to find his way out when the scene is as follows.
2: Halt!
3: Halt! Halt!
2: Okay, Kraus, you got the gun, I ain't.
3: Bleib stehen!
2: Ah, you speak German.
3: Du die Einzige?
2: On Rye, hold the mustard.
3: Huh?
2: Look, Kraut, I...
3: Son!
2: That, I take it, means for me to freeze where I am. Huh?
3: Americana, yeah.
2: American, yeah.
3: Du allein?
2: Oh, you don't understand English, huh? You lousy Nazi rat.
3: Quick!
2: Now, I know that means shut up.
3: Stand!
4: Herr Leutnant! Herr Leutnant! Did you come see here? Herr Leutnant!
2: Tell you what, Kraut, you put that gun down and we'll play a game.
4: I see him! Herr Leutnant!
5: Well, was ist?
4: Herr Leutnant! Der Amerikaner kommt aus Luftschiff.
5: Das weiß ich schön.
4: Ah. Ja, Herr Leutnant.
2: Hey, I know you.
5: Be quiet. Are you the only one?
2: Yeah.
5: All right. Get in front of us and walk that way.
2: Okay, jump. Okay. But I know you. Your name is Schultz, and you...
5: Be quiet. Now move, and be very careful.
1: The kid tells me that the two Krauts make him march ahead of them. Then when they are out a little piece, the Nazi lieutenant tells the other Heine to move ahead. Then he says as follows to the kid.
5: It is a long time since I saw you last, eh?
2: Yeah, it is, Schulze.
5: Leutnant Schultz.
2: Last time I saw you, you were a steward on a liner, stirring suckers at me for a measly little cut.
5: Times change. And they will change even more, kid.
2: Meaning what?
5: I will never be a steward again. Because we of the Vaterland will be the masters.
2: Looks like you got steered for a sucker this time, Schultz.
5: Don't talk like that.
2: Okay. Where are we going?
5: So far as you are concerned, my friend, the war is over.
2: Oh. Prison camp, huh?
5: Detention camp. Until we can send you to the right place.
2: Where?
5: Who knows? I never expected to see the lacework kid in a uniform.
2: I figured dropping a few eggs might slow you guys up. From what I can, it did.
5: We will never give up. Never.
2: Oh, so you've been thinking about it, huh?
5: Shut up.
2: Sure, sure.
5: You will tell me something, kid.
2: Don't know a thing?
5: I said you will tell me something.
2: Look, Schultz, Lieutenant, you ought to know I won't open my yap about anything. All I know is name, rank, serial number.
5: I don't want to know anything like that. No. There is something else I wish to know.
2: Oh? What's on your mind?
5: Are you still so very clever with your hands at card playing?
2: Oh. I keep up with the time. Why?
5: Can you play gin rummy?
2: Any moron can play it.
5: Do you play it well?
2: Who can't? 95% luck, the other 5 is skill. I can teach any dumb animal to play gin if I can get it to hold 10 cards.
5: I do not mean that. I meant, can you play to win, and win only?
2: What? I don't get you, Lieutenant.
5: Never mind now. I will explain later. We are almost at the camp. Now, walk ahead. And if you let on that you know me, I will see that you are shot while trying to escape.
1: Well, this does not sound good to the lacework kid. As he tells me, it sounds like Lieutenant Schultz has got something up his sleeve besides a knife. Anyway, the kid is put in a little house with some other guys who are captured, and is not long before he is talking with an English captain and gets the lowdown on the detention camp.
6: I'm sorry you were brought here, Sergeant.
2: Huh? Why?
6: Oh, no one's told you?
2: Well, I just got here. I ain't had time to case a joint.
6: I beg your pardon?
2: I mean, I ain't looked over the place yet.
6: Oh. Have you ever heard of the butcher?
2: It sounds like a nice citizen. Who's he?
6: Colonel von Seidberg.
2: Still don't mean a thing.
6: Well, he was in charge of the Polish camps at the start of the war.
2: Polish camps?
6: That's what they were called, but the so-called scientists of Nazi Germany used them for experimental purposes.
2: Oh. They're real nice people, these little Nazi playmates. Oh,
6: delightful.
2: But what about the butcher?
6: Well, he originated a form of Nazi culture called making the world safe for the Aryans. He killed 10,000 men, women, and children in 5 days.
2: Oh, that's a pretty good score, even for a Nazi.
6: He's in charge of this camp.
2: I see. But it seems to me that I hear that when any Nazi does a good thing for the fatherland, like what you said, he gets to be at least a general or gets close enough to Hitler to look at him through a pane of glass.
6: The butcher bungled one job and they sent him here as punishment.
2: Oh, so it's tough here, huh?
6: Yes, it is. In some strange, indirect way, the butcher likes to blame us for his exile.
2: Uh-huh. I get it. Any way out of here?
6: Escape?
2: Yeah.
6: Look out of that window.
2: So? What's out there?
6: A barbed wire fence, electrically charged. You just touch it and...
2: Oh.
6: Every one of those guards you see is a born killer. Filthy sadist who use any excuse to further the glory of the fatherland and the Führer. At our expense. Our lives. And what's worse, our self-respect.
2: Yeah, I see. I see. A guy'd be better off dead than here.
6: Well, that's what we thought at first. Even suicide seemed a good way out, but...
2: What?
6: Well, why give the Nazis the satisfaction?
2: I guess you've got a point. Well, I'd...
6: Careful. Here comes a guard.
2: That's the guy who helped bring me in.
4: Achtung!
6: Sergeant, better get to your feet.
2: Stand up for him?
6: Please.
4: Achtung! Achtung!
2: Huh. One I owe you, Kraut.
3: Sergeant O'Shea?
2: Me.
3: Come.
2: Where to?
6: Go with him, Sergeant.
2: I... Okay. See you later, Captain.
6: Yes, and good luck, old man.
2: Thanks. Okay, Superman, let's go.
1: Well, the kid does not know where the crowd has taken him, but he thinks he's going to be asked a lot of questions. Because at that time, the Nazis are beginning to come loose around the edges. Their fatherland is breaking up, and Mr. Hitler seems like a bad deal. So the kid figures they want information about the Air Force for a last stab. He and the Nazi walk across the yard to a little house that stands back a piece. The Nazi knocks on the door.
7: Yeah?
4: Der Amerikaner, Herr Leutnant.
3: Das ist alles.
4: Ja, Herr Leutnant.
3: Come in, Sergeant O'Shea. And how is Sergeant O'Shea this evening?
2: Oh, why be so formal, Schultze? Call me kid.
3: You know, if it suited me, I could have you shot.
2: No, not really.
3: Or perhaps worse.
2: Yeah. Now, look, you didn't get me here to tell me what games you could play. Now, what do you want?
3: I need you, or I would not let you talk to me this way, not for a second.
2: Sure.
3: I did not say you could be seated.
2: I'm tired.
3: I cannot tell whether this is courage or bravado.
2: I don't know what that last word means, but if it means I ain't afraid of you and your pack of weasels, okay.
3: I need you.
2: Like I said before, the only questions I answer are Sergeant O'Shea, serial number 320.
3: You are wrong, kid. No. I need your skill.
2: Huh?
3: I remember on the boats you were quite clever. Very talented.
2: Thanks.
3: I will get to the point.
2: Might as well.
3: Our commandant here is Colonel von Seidburg.
2: Sure. Better known as the Butcher.
3: Shut up.
2: Okay. Get on with your story, Schultze.
3: I will. You have one chance to make things easy for yourself here.
2: Yeah? Go on.
3: You will play gin rummy with the Colonel.
2: Go over that again, Schultze. I heard some wrong notes.
3: You will play gin rummy with Colonel von Seidburg.
2: You're kidding.
3: I am serious. Either you will do it or I can promise some very unpleasant moments. Even hours.
2: Yeah, I guess you can. Okay, you want me to play gin rummy with the Butcher. Now, why?
3: A very good reason. I will tell you.
1: And what Schultze tells the lacework kid is something for the books. And it leads... Ah, but that is getting a little bit ahead of the rest of the story. which I will finish telling you in a minute.

0: And now, back to the Damon Runyon Theater and the famous story, The Lacework Kid.
1: Like the kid tells me, Schultze wants him to play gin rummy with Colonel von Seidberg. And the reason why comes out as the scene goes on, as follows.
2: It is a very strange reason.
3: It's gotta be.
2: I hate him.
3: Oh.
2: It is a dog's life, and he makes it so. For his failure, he blames us, all of us. But that is neither here nor there. Play him and beat him.
3: How good a game does he play?
2: Very good.
3: Maybe I can't beat him.
2: You are very clever with cards.
3: Look, Schultze, poker, faro, even casino, there's a chance for talent. But in gin rummy, no.
2: You must beat him.
3: Why?
2: I have my reasons.
3: You didn't tell me why I gotta beat him.
2: I told you. I would tell you why you should play him, not why you should beat him.
3: Do we play for dough?
2: Yes.
3: And I'll beat before I start. I got no dough. But I don't think the colonel will take my marker if I lose.
2: You will have money. All you need.
3: From where?
2: I have some. My comrades have some. We will give to you.
3: You'll give me dough to play against the butcher?
2: You take 25% of what you win. The rest comes back to me. Understand?
3: Yeah, I get that part, but there's just one more question.
2: What is it?
3: How come you picked gin rummy, and how come you picked me?
2: I will answer. It is because no one else plays a game here. Oh. The colonel learned it in America when he was an attaché in Washington. He has become what you call...
3: I get it, a fiend.
2: Yeah.
3: Yeah, I know a lot of guys and dolls like that. Once they learn the game, they gotta play it all the time.
2: Yeah. No, that's all for tonight. Tomorrow night, you will begin to play.
3: All right. But there's just one other thing.
2: Nothing else. You will go now.
3: Uh-uh. No. You got your reasons for wanting the butcher taken to the cleaners. I don't know whether I can do it or not, but you want it and want it bad, right?
2: So?
3: So, I'll play. Providing you give the boys in prison house a break.
2: They are prisoners of war.
3: They're people.
2: Inferior people.
3: Okay, then you get a superior people to play gin with the butcher.
2: You are a fool. I could have you shot, tortured.
3: Go ahead. You'd lose the only guy who can do you any good, whatever it is.
2: I will see what I can do.
3: You know what you can do. A deal, Schultze?
2: I will try. Now, you will go back. And remember, Sergeant O'Shea, you must beat the colonel, or...
3: or there'll be a lot of guys shot while escaping. Huh?
2: Exactly. Perhaps all of them.
1: So, the kid agrees to play the colonel. He tips off the rest of the prisoners. But nobody seems to know why Schultze wishes the butcher cleaned up. Then it comes up the next night. A guard comes and gets the kid. Schultz takes over, and on the way to the colonel's house, Schultz gives out as follows.
2: Now you will remember, he is a good player. You will use anything to beat him.
3: I told you, Schultz, I'll do my best. Where's the dough?
2: Here. 900 mark.
3: How much is that in money?
2: It is money.
3: Okay, how much in American?
2: About $360.
3: What stakes does he play for?
2: Very high.
3: What if I lose it?
2: There is more, but not too much more.
3: All right.
2: These are his quarters.
4: Yeah, all right.
2: The Americana, Herr Robert.
4: Good.
2: Yeah, Herr Robert.
4: Come here. You are young.
3: Old enough.
4: In the American army, you are not sure to say sir?
3: Yes, sir.
4: Sit down. Lieutenant Schultz has told you.
3: Told me what, Colonel?
4: That I wish you to play gin rummy with me.
3: He told me. Sir.
4: Good. He's a fool, a stupid fool. He wants to be a captain. He is a common person and he wants to be a captain. Well, he will not. You know who I am?
3: Colonel von Seidberg.
4: The name means nothing?
3: No.
4: You know what a Junker is?
3: No.
4: I do not expect you to. I do not expect an American to know anything so. A Junker is a man, a great man, a gentleman, a soldier. You know what that means?
3: I think so.
4: You do not. Aye, a Junker out here on this godforsaken spot when I should be commanding my regiment for the borderland. Schultz, he is a common person. He belongs here on the dung heap. He belongs here with the swine and the filth and the garbage. All of you do. And I will put you there. All of you. I will... Look. Heinrich von Seidburg talking like this to a pig. That shows what I have come to.
3: Lieutenant Schultz said you wanted to play gin rummy.
4: Ah. You play well?
3: I get by.
4: We will see. You have money?
3: 900 marks.
4: Where did you get it?
3: Oh, around and about.
4: Oh, no matter. Here. Here's the cards.
3: Mm-hmm.
4: You shuffled them well. Quite expertly.
3: I've played a lot.
4: Say. Ah, you shuffled them very, very expertly. I will have to keep my eyes on you, Nick Dwar.
3: Cut for deal?
4: Yeah.
3: Your deal.
4: Yeah. We will play three games across. When we are on all three games, we start another three. We play for 100 marks a game, gins and undercut 20 each night as double. Understood?
3: Yeah, it's pretty steep.
4: Afraid, American?
3: No.
4: Then let us play.
1: And so the game begins. The kid says the butcher is by no means a rag sucker and has more than a good share of luck. They play for 6 hours, and the kid at the end of that time is down over 400 marks. Then they quit for the night, and Schultz takes the kid back to the prison house. On the way over, he says,
2: "You are an idiot. A fool.
3: Look, if you get the right tickets in gin, you're a genius. If you do not, you're a bum."
2: "There are other ways."
3: "Sure. That guy's got eyes like a hawk. He ain't a sucker. Schultz's head.
2: You have got to beat him."
3: "If I get the tickets, I will."
2: "Make sure of it."
3: "Just what is your reason, Schultz?"
2: "None of your business. I am putting up the stakes. I am backing you. So are my comrades. Lace work. It is not good if you continue to lose."
3: "Oh, so I'm on a spot, huh?"
2: "You may call it that."
3: "There ain't another word for it."
2: "You will play again tomorrow night?"
3: "Yeah. Starting at 8 o'clock.
2: "You will need more money."
3: "Looks like it."
2: "I'll get it for you."
3: "Okay, but..."
2: "But what?"
3: "Nothing."
2: "Very well. Now get back in the prison house."
1: So, the next night, the kid and the butcher play again. And the next night, and the next. For a whole week, they play. And the kid keeps losing. Now, suddenly, the kid's luck turns. He begins to win night after night. Then, it is one night several weeks later, and the scene is as follows.
3: I get down with four.
4: "Four? I wait for one card, just one card."
3: "What's your count?"
4: 15.
3: Mm-hmm. Yeah, that makes 12 games for me. 3 blitzes.
4: What does it come to?"
3: "In money?"
4: "What else, you idiot?"
3: "Let me see, 900, 3, it's 1,500 marks."
4: "1,500, yeah, 1,500.
3: Want to go another 3 frames?"
4: No, not tonight."
3: "Okay. 1,500 you owe me." "I said you're down for 1,500 marks, Colonel."
4: "You're afraid I will not pay?"
3: "Did I say that, sir?"
4: Yes, you did. The way you said it."
3: "Didn't mean to."
4: "I pay my debts as a Junker should. Do you believe a one sidebook would not pay?"
3: "All I said was you're down 1,500.
4: "Yes. Well, you will wait till tomorrow night?"
3: "You mean to play again or to pay me?"
4: "You know what I mean, you swine."
3: "You mean you want to give me an IOU?"
4: "I give you my word."
3: "On paper."
4: "Do you know what you just said?"
3: "Sure."
4: "You told me my word was no good. I should have you killed for that."
3: "Oh, is that the way a Junker settles his debts? Has the guy killed?"
4: "You swine! You swine!"
3: "You're the boss here, Colonel. You can push me around or anybody else all you want. But that won't make you any prouder of being a Junker or a von Seidburg. Maybe the news of how you had a guy killed because you couldn't pay off will get around. Maybe even back to Berlin to Hitler and the like.
4: I will give you my note for 1,500 marks.
3: Okay with me.
4: It will be honored. I will honor it. Here.
3: Thanks.
4: Now get out. Get out! You!
3: Yes, sir.
4: You're a fool.
3: Huh? Why?
4: Get out!
3: Huh? Oh, Schultz.
5: What happened?
3: And I took him again. 1,500 marks. Got his marker for it.
5: Good, good. Now you will have to borrow money again from me and my comrade.
3: Huh? You mean the dough I went from him, he borrows from you guys?
5: Yeah, each one of us has his note.
3: Wait a minute. That don't make sense. You lend him dough so he can play with me, lose to me. Then I give some of it back to you and he borrows it all over again? Where's the percentage in that for you?
5: My percentage will come not from money, but from his Junker pride.
3: Hey, somebody's shooting!
6: What is it?
7: Sooner than I expect!
6: What is it? That's one shoe!
8: Lieutenant Posten, ich mach das selbst!
9: Jawohl, Herr Leutnant!
10: You come with me,
9: kid.
3: Holy mackerel! Shot himself right through the head.
5: The only way an honorable Junker could settle his debts. Now I am even with him. And I did not have to raise a hand.
3: Oh, so that's why you wanted me to play him.
5: Yeah? Look. On the floor, under the table. The nine of diamonds.
3: So? What about it?
5: A very bad card. In fact, some people who are superstitious consider it the death card.
1: So that is the story the lacework kid tells us, up to a point. However, that is not the end. The payoff is even stranger than the story. And what it is, I will tell you in a minute.

0: Well, the kid gets to the point where he tells me what the butcher does. Then he says...
1: Sure, he knocked himself off. He knew that when the story got around about him touching the common soldiers for dough, he'd be purged.
0: Yeah, I see. But what about you and the rest of the guys?
1: The master race didn't mind making a few bucks. I bribed the guards to let the gates open one night. Bribed them with their own money I won from the butcher.
0: That is what they call poetic justice, huh?
1: Yeah, I guess it is. Well, I gotta be going Broadway. Like I said before, I'm only in New York on business. Legitimate.
0: Uh-huh. Well, good luck, Mr. O'Shea.
1: Thanks. Be seeing you again sometime, Broadway.
0: Yeah, so long, kid. Wait a minute.
1: Yeah? What's the matter, Broadway?
0: You say the butcher never takes his eyes off your hand. Hmm? In which case, how do you manage to take him to the cleaners if his luck is so good?
1: I guess his luck didn't hold. So long.
0: Yeah, so long, kid. See you around.
2: Hey, Broadway.
0: Oh, hiya, Kidney Foot.
2: Hi.
0: Hey, give me a cup of coffee, will you?
2: Yeah. Ain't that the lacework kid I seen you talking to?
0: The same.
2: Ain't seen him around for a long time.
0: He quits the business he's in.
2: Oh, too bad. He is a very good mechanic.
0: And from what he tells me, a great gin rummy player.
2: Huh? You kidding? He's a rank sucker at it. I know, because I teach him the game a long time ago.
0: Oh? He is a rank sucker, huh?
2: Sure. Oh, there ain't much chance for him to use his educated fingers in gin. So I teach him a trick that gives him a big advantage over an opponent.
0: Advantage? Trick? What trick, Kidney Foot?
2: Why, you never try to draw for a certain card, but your opponent does.
0: I do not get it.
2: Broadway. All you gotta do is accidentally on purpose drop a card under the table. Any card you know.
0: Like, for example, the nine of diamonds? The death card?
2: Sure, any card. Oh, why'd you say the nine of diamonds is special?
0: Only because it seems to me that is a particularly special card. In a certain case.
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0: The Damon Runyon Theater with John Brown as Broadway is directed by Richard Sandville, and the story is adapted for radio by Russell Hughes. 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

You can stay in this cabin and fight it out, or face the men who are waiting to lynch you. 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

0: have gun, will travel. Starring Mr. John Daner as Paladin. San Francisco, 1875. The Carlton Hotel, headquarters of a man called Paladin.
1: Good morning, Miss Wong.
2: Oh, Mr. Chang. Good morning.
1: Yes. Oh, please, Miss Wong, at the Carlton Hotel, you speak to me as, hey, boy. Everyone does.
2: Oh, yes. I forget. Good morning, hey, boy.
1: Good morning. Oh, you did not meet Mr. Paladin before he left.
2: No. The lady in charge was showing me what the new duties would be each morning. He left very early.
1: Oh, yes. But in a few days, he'll return. Then I introduce you to my very good friend.
2: Oh, that would be very great pleasure.
1: Oh, yes. Oh, no, no, no, no, no.
2: Something is wrong?
1: Oh, when you make Mr. Paladin's bed, you make it West Point style.
2: West Point? I don't know what you mean, West Point.
1: Oh, I show you. Oh, hey, Mr. Paladin, very particular about bed made army way.
2: Mr. Paladin in the army?
1: Oh, no, no, no. But he was several years ago.
2: Oh, yes.
1: He said it is only proper way to make bed.
2: Oh, so.
1: You do not tuck your blanket on the corner like this. Oh, no.
2: No.
1: You watch careful now.
2: Right.
1: First, you fold on the bottom side like this.
2: Yes.
1: Then you hold up the end of blanket and tuck on the corner like this.
2: Oh, yes.
1: Yes. Now. Drop blanket and tuck on a whole side.
2: Oh, corner's very smooth this way, Mr. Chang.
1: Yes, hey, boy.
2: Ah, yes. Hey, boy. May I please try other side?
1: Okay.
2: Mr. Paladin teaches you to make bed like this?
1: Oh, yes.
2: Oh, yes.
1: I learned many things from Mr. Paladin.
2: Oh, while I work at Carlton Hotel. Perhaps you teach me many things.
1: Oh, yeah. It would be a great pleasure.
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4: The job was finished. The man who had hired me in Salinas had given me an extra $100 to prove that he was pleased, and I was on my way back to San Francisco. It was good to be alone on horseback. As I rode through the verdant coastal valley, I was reminded of Illinois, as I had known it when I was younger. In my imagination, I could see myself riding along on my father's farm, everything very green and sparkling, wonderfully new. Hours became minutes. Then suddenly, I realized it was almost sundown, and I was lost. I'd apparently taken the wrong turn at a fork a few miles back. My plans had been to stay overnight in Morgan Hill with an old friend, but now I'd have to bed down on the trail after I found water. While I was looking for a stream, I saw some smoke circling over the treetops a couple of hundred yards ahead. A closer look revealed a small cabin nestled in a grove of eucalyptus. Hey, easy, boy.
5: Come no closer. This is private property.
4: Well, hold your fire. I'm not trespassing.
5: This is my land. Strangers ain't welcome.
6: come you nosing around here?
4: I was looking for a creek. My horse needs water.
6: People don't look for creeks in these parts.
4: Everybody around here as friendly as you?
6: Just be on your way, mister.
4: Look, I've been riding all day. If you look at my horse, you can tell he needs water. You got a well, I'd be willing to pay.
6: How much?
4: You tell me it's your water.
6: You willing to pay $2?
4: That's your price?
6: Let me see the money.
4: Here.
6: All right. You can have the water. Dismount and walk your horse up to that trough by the pump. I'll be right behind you with this rifle. All right, walk.
4: You're mighty free with that rifle.
6: There's been a lot of horse stealing lately.
4: You got a lot of horses?
6: A few out back. They're good ones. They're worth stealing. I don't take any chances.
4: I see.
6: A man don't just happen to wander onto my land. This ain't on the road to no place.
4: Well, I wouldn't be here if I hadn't got lost. I was on my way to Morgan Hill.
6: You're better than 10 miles from Morgan Hill.
4: Huh. Not much water in the trough.
6: There's more when it's gone.
4: I'm afraid I won't have any luck picking up that trail before morning. It's going to be a dark night.
7: Dirk?
6: What is it, Agnes?
7: Supper's on the table.
6: I'll be in a minute.
7: What's he doing here?
6: Watering his horse.
7: Dirk, I heard the shooting. What was it?
6: Nothing.
7: Who's that man with you?
6: Stranger.
7: Is he staying for supper?
6: No.
4: I'll need more water.
6: Well, you just pump it yourself.
7: Dirk, why did you hit him?
6: I don't trust him.
7: You killed him.
6: He ain't dead.
7: He ain't moving. Why'd you do it?
6: I aim to find out who he is.
7: Don't look like he's breathing.
6: He's breathing. There ought to be something in this wallet telling who he is. Here. Huh? You read the printing on this card.
7: I see. It says, have gun, will travel, wire paladin, San Francisco. His name is Paladin.
6: And that card means he's a hired gun.
7: You don't think...
6: I might have known, come snooping around here near dark, saying he's lost.
7: You think the ranchers hired him?
6: Yeah. Probably old Fred Mosley. I got more of his horses than any others.
7: Don't pay, really, does it?
6: What do you mean?
7: Always running, hiding, pretending. It don't amount to a thing. We could make a better living digging clams on the beach. Horse thieving don't amount to a thing, Dirk.
6: Now, don't start that again. You just get us ready to move out of here by sunup.

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3: Somebody had exploded a stick of dynamite inside my head. I tried to reach up and stop the throbbing, but my hands wouldn't move. They were tied behind my back. I tried to move my legs, but I only felt the rope that was binding them together. Finally, when I was able to focus my eyes, I found I was lying on a bed in a corner of the cabin. In the middle of the room, there was a table with a dim lamp on it, and a woman, Agnes, was bending over a box, stuffing it with pots and pans. She must have heard me move because she looked up.
4: Oh. Finally woke up, huh?
3: Why did he hit me?
4: You can be thankful he didn't kill you.
3: Why would he want to kill me?
4: We're on to you, mister. Dirk thought you looked suspicious, and he was right. He found your card. We know you was hired by the ranchers to come after Dirk.
3: I don't know what you're talking about.
4: I suppose you deny your name's Paladin.
3: No. That's my name.
4: Well, don't be tricking me. You can be honest with me, because I saved your life. Dirk wanted to kill you, but I talked him out of it. You can thank me for that.
3: I'm grateful. I do thank you.
4: It ain't your skin I'm worried about. I'm just not going to have my husband start killing.
3: Well, why would the ranchers hire me to get Dirk?
4: There you go again.
3: Now, listen. I don't know who your husband is or what he's done. I was lost. The smoke from your cabin led me here. I wasn't hired by any ranchers. I don't know anybody this side of Morgan Hill. Now, believe me, I'm telling you the truth.
4: If you are, we wouldn't have to move on.
3: I'm telling you the truth.
4: We could stay here. Dirk? Dirk?
5: Yeah?
4: Come in here.
3: Do you believe me?
4: Maybe I do.
3: I wasn't lying.
4: I'd like to believe you. Maybe because I'm tired of running. Maybe because I like this valley, this cabin. Seems like a home.
5: I told you to keep the door closed. What do you want?
4: He woke up.
5: Is that why you called me in here?
4: I was talking to him. I think you ought to hear what he's got to say.
5: We don't have time to prate with bounty hunters. I got the wagon hitched up. Are you done with the packing?
4: He says he wasn't hired by the ranchers.
5: Has he been giving you some soft talk? You always was a sucker for soft talk.
3: I wasn't soft-talking your wife. The ranchers didn't hire me.
4: If he's telling the truth, we don't have to run.
5: I'm not taking any chance.
4: Dirk!
5: Douse the light. Get down on the floor.
4: Can you see anything?
5: No. No, it's pitch dark out there.
6: Come on out, Dirk. We know it's you that's been stealing our horses. Come on out.
4: That's Fred Mosley.
5: Come and get me, Mosley. There's the answer to your soft-talking friend, Agnes.
3: Listen to me.
5: She was beginning to believe you. I was right. You was hired by the Mosley.

0: Hank.
1: I don't know, Mosley. I didn't know you were a horse thief.
0: You ain't even a good liar.
1: Look, if you'll untie me, I'll prove to you I'm not with those men. I'll help you out of here and see to it you get a fair trial. Otherwise, they'll hang you.
2: Dirk, maybe what he's saying...
0: He's tricking us again. Don't listen to him, Agnes. He led those men here. I should have killed you in the first place. And I'd shoot you now, but I got a better plan. Mosley!
3: Yeah?
0: I got your man tied up in here.
3: What man?
0: The man you hired to come after me.
3: We didn't hire any man.
0: He says he was hired by you. His name's Paladin. I'm going to shoot him if you don't leave me be.
3: It won't work. You're wasting your breath trying to fool us, Dirk. If you don't come out, we'll burn you out.
1: Do you believe me now, Dirk?
2: Maybe he was telling the truth.
0: It don't matter now whether I believe you or not. They're going to burn the cabin.
2: Paladin, what would you do if we untied you?
1: Help to see that your husband doesn't get lynched.
0: Now, how can you do that? Well, there's at least three men out there, and they're not going to settle for anything less than a lynching. No matter what you or anybody else says to them. Besides, what do you care if I hang or not?
1: I believe in a fair trial. A man's guilty, it should be decided in the courtroom.
0: Trial or no trial, I'm going to hang.
1: At least you wouldn't hang tonight. You'll have a chance to hire a good lawyer.
3: Are you coming out, Dirk? Or do you want to stay in there and fry?
0: Paladin, how do you figure on getting me this fair trial you're talking about?
1: Give yourself up. Now, they'll take you nearby. I can follow you and surprise them before they get the rope around your neck. Agnes can go with me with a shotgun. With us undercover in the dark, the odds will be just about even.
0: All right. All right, maybe it'll work. But there's just one thing you didn't mention.
1: What's that?
0: Agnes will stay behind you all the way with that shotgun. And she'll shoot you if you don't do what you just now said.
1: Fair enough.
0: All right, Agnes. Untie him.
4: 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Clear, colorful, complete. 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
1: Fred Mosley didn't believe there was another man in the cabin. I hid behind the door, but they didn't bother to come inside. They were only interested in Dirk. Agnes stood outside until they were gone, and a few minutes later we were on horseback, following the sound of Mosley and his men.
2: Paladin?
1: Yeah?
2: I'm scared.
1: For yourself? For Dirk.
2: For Dirk.
1: Don't think about it.
2: Ain't no cause for me to hold this shotgun on you, is there?
1: No, there isn't.
2: I can feel it. You're different from most. You're clean. There ain't no pretending with you. I know that for sure now.
1: Hold up. Get down. We'll walk from here. Now follow me and be as quiet as you can.
3: You got no right to spring me up, Mosley.
1: There they are.
3: Talk all the old
1: quiet now.
3: The man who's going to hang has that privilege. But you don't know for sure I'm the one who stole your horses. I didn't do it. You don't have no proof.
5: You're a fool. Think we didn't see our horses out back of your place without brand on them?
1: All right.
3: I bought those horses.
1: Let's stop here.
6: A man brought him by my place.
2: He already got the rope tied on his neck.
1: Yeah.
3: Swing the rope over there.
1: You're ready to slap the horse out from under him.
2: Hurry, Paladin.
1: Yeah. Stay behind this rock. Keep the shotgun trained on Mosley, but don't shoot unless you have to.
3: Horse thieves don't get a trial.
1: I'm going to move up closer.
3: Stand over there by the horse, Tom. Get ready to slap him when I...
7: Mosley!
3: Who's that?
7: I got four men with me, armed with shotguns. We say you're not going to hang Dirk.
3: Come on out here where I can see you.
7: Not likely.
3: Why do you want to stop a hanging? He's a horse thief.
7: Clear out, Mosley, before we start shooting.
3: How do I know there's four of you?
7: Try us.
3: You don't leave me much choice, mister. We can't fight men we can't see. All right, Tom. You and Bill get on your horses.
7: Mosley, don't try anything.
3: We're leaving.
6: No, wait, Mosley, don't do it.
2: Oh, no!
1: Agnes, stay back there. Dirk. Dirk.
2: Paladin.
1: Can you hear me?
2: You cut him down in time, didn't you? He's all right. He ain't moving, but I know he's all right. Ain't he?
1: He's dead.
2: We didn't stop him, did we? Slapped that horse out from under Dirk right before our very eyes.
1: I'm sorry, Agnes.
2: You tried. That's all you could do.
1: You want to cry, Agnes? Go ahead. It'd help.
2: I don't want to cry. I knew it was going to happen one way or another. That's why I was scared. But it's all over now. I'm not scared anymore.

How would you like to help solve a mystery? This is a medical mystery, the mystery of MS, multiple sclerosis. Multiple sclerosis is a chronic crippling disease of the central nervous system. It can affect various parts of the body and usually puts its victims in wheelchairs. Those victims, thousands of them, are hit mainly in young adulthood, in the age group between 20 and 40. Nearly all of them, when they're told they have multiple sclerosis, say they've never dreamed it could happen to them. As a matter of fact, it can happen to anybody. That's one of the few things we know about MS. Much of the rest is a mystery. But you can help solve that mystery. Its solution will come through painstaking, costly medical and scientific research. The money for this research must come from the MS Hope Chest. 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

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Tonight's story was written by Frank Michael. Featured in the cast were Vic Perrin, Gene Bates, Joseph Kearns, and Virginia Gregg. This is Hugh Douglas speaking. 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

0: now, here he is, the one, the only...
1: Well, here I am again with $1,000 for one of our couplets. Is that right?
2: Couplets? That's probably the French pronunciation.
1: Oh, well, what is it?
2: Couples.
1: Oh, couples. Here you are for one of our couples, yes. And if any of them say the secret word, the duck will come down and pay him $101. The word tonight is table. All right, how is it they didn't eat you for Christmas? Peter. George, who is first on the agenda?
2: Well, Mrs. Pearl...
1: Is that right, agenda?
2: Agenda, yes.
1: What does that mean?
2: A list.
1: I've got a little agenda from Gilbert and Sullivan, would you say that? Someday it may happen that a victim must be found. I've got a little agenda. That doesn't make
2: list.
1: Sense.
2: No.
1: A list.
2: A roster.
1: Oh, a roster.
2: Mm-hmm.
1: Well, that's a... Isn't that a male chicken, a roster? You know, Franz Liszt, when he was born, that's what his mother was saying. I've got a little list. I've got a little list.
2: Mrs. Pearl Runyon and Mr. Charles Pierce are waiting to talk to you, Groucho. Folks, you come in, please, and meet... Groucho Marx.
1: Welcome for the DeSoto Plymouth Dealers. Say the secret word, and you each take home an extra $50.50. It's a common word, something you would normally find around the house. Now, let's see. Pearl Onion and Charles Pierce, eh? Pearl, I'll start with you. Where are you from?
3: From the great state of Kentucky, Groucho. Born in Belfry,
1: Kentucky. Some moonshine is out front, I see. What was that again? Give me that.
3: I was born in Belfry, Pike County, Kentucky.
1: Pike County, Kentucky, eh?
3: Yes, sir.
1: Are you married?
3: I'm single, Groucho.
1: You're single, Groucho, eh? Well, that's certainly a new state of matrimony. What sort of business are you in?
3: Well, I'm in politics.
1: Are you a Democrat or a Republican?
3: Oh, I'm a Democrat.
1: In that case... There they are, the same moonshine as applauding. How long have you been in Kentucky politics, Pearl?
3: Well, I have held office 22 years.
1: What are you doing in Hollywood, Pearl?
3: Well, one of the things, I have been asked to commission you, a Kentucky colonel, by Governor Lawrence Weatherby, Groucho.
1: Me, a colonel?
3: While visiting here in Hollywood, yes.
1: Isn't a colonel the inside of a nut? Why me? What have I done for Kentucky, other than staying out of the state?
3: Oh, well, you've given a lot of people a great deal of pleasure in Kentucky by your...
1: Well, what is your job in state politics?
3: Well, presently, I am state treasurer of Kentucky.
1: State treasurer? What are you doing this far west? Are you skipping to the South Seas?
3: Well,
1: forget those mad plans and fly with me to Alaska. We'll have a little nest, love nest, made of $10 bills.
3: Wonderful.
1: Your name is, Charles Pierce, huh?
4: Yes, sir.
1: Are you one of the Pierce brothers?
4: No, I'm not one of those.
1: You're not. Do you know who the Pierce brothers are?
4: Yeah, they were the undertakers.
1: Well, they still are, I imagine. That's not a dead issue yet, you know.
4: Not the same line of business. I correct people's health and make them look young.
1: I see.
4: Even to get old.
1: Oh, well, that's very... How old are you, Charlie?
4: 89.
1: 89. Why did you come to Hollywood, Charlie? Were you sick of fresh air?
4: No. I came here for my health.
1: You came for your health? What an optimist, eh? Obviously, you don't know much about California. How long have you been here?
4: 55 years.
1: Well, that's a great tribute to our climate. You must have been living in an airtight jar for the last 55 years. Charlie, you look sound as a dollar.
4: Yes, sir. I am. Feel fine.
1: I know. The time has come to stop talking and start making some money.
4: Yes.
1: We start you off with $100, and if you miss a question, you lose half of your bankroll. And we only want one answer between you on the answers. Now, you selected American history. And remember, the more the question is worth, the harder it is. Now, what do you want to start with? The little sums are easy questions, and the big sums are hard questions.
3: $70.
1: Mm-hmm. From what country did the United States originally obtain the Philippine Islands?
4: Spain.
1: Spain is right.
5: You now have $170.
1: Now what are you going to go for?
3: $80.
1: $80. President Jefferson bought some land from Napoleon that eventually became Arkansas, Iowa, Kansas, Nebraska, and parts of 9 other states. What was this important acquisition called?
4: Louisiana.
3: Louisiana Purchase.
1: Louisiana Purchase is right.
5: You'll have $250.
1: What do you want to try now? Little one or a big one?
3: Mm-hmm.
4: 90.
1: 90. In 1801, one of the Barbary states declared war on the United States for refusing to pay tribute to their pirates. What Barbary state was this? Mm-hmm. One answer now.
3: Spain.
1: What was the name of the Barbary state?
3: Spain?
1: No, it was Tripoli.
5: You lost half your $250. You now have $125.
1: All right, you're still in good shape.
3: $100?
1: The first direct tax levied by England on her American colonies was a tax on newspapers, almanacs, pamphlets, and legal documents. What was this objectionable act called?
4: The Tea Act, the embargo on tea. In the Massachusetts.
1: Give us an answer.
4: Tea was the...
1: No, I'm sorry, Charlie. You were flirting with her, but it was the Stamp Act.
2: You wind up with $62.50.
1: Well, I'm sorry you didn't win more. Thanks, and good luck from the DeSoto Plymouth dealers.
4: Thank you.
1: And a happy new year.
2: Now, Groucho, I'd like to introduce...
1: Just a minute, George. I want to talk about my new DeSoto. I just drove it down from the house, and I drove it to Palm Springs the other day. And it is just great. I've never had a car that I'm so crazy about. It's so big and roomy and comfortable, and it's got so many little wonderful things on it, too, in addition to the great power and the... just the class of this car. You know, like a clock on the steering wheel. And it doesn't be wound, and it's not by electricity. As you turn the wheel, the clock automatically winds itself. And the seats go back and forth and up and down, and even little things like the windshield mirror. You know, sometimes you get a glare from the car in back of you. And this has a device on. You turn this, and it makes it dark, and you can see the lights, but there's no flash there at all. Oh, I just can't tell you how crazy I am about it. It's the greatest car I ever drove. And I would say this if I wasn't working for the DeSoto people.
2: You say it very often. You put me out of a job, too, you know.
1: I meant to ask you a question. How do you like your new car?
2: Well, I everything you've said about it, I second. I think if I had to pick out any one feature of the car, I think the push-button driving is one of the greatest things that's ever been invented.
1: I want you to take my advice and go in and see the new DeSoto. If you see it, you'll buy it.
2: Groucho, we have a young married couple for you now. They're Mr. and Mrs. Horn. So, folks, you come in, please, and meet Groucho Marx.
1: Welcome to Your Betcha Life. Say the secret word and take home an extra $101. It's a common word, something you find around the house. Mr. and Mrs. Victor Horn, eh? You say your name is Horn?
3: Mm-hmm.
1: Well, you're a very attractive couple, eh? I just wanted to do what Magellan did and go around the horn. Horn, eh? Victor, what kind of a name is Horn?
6: Well, it was originally Dutch. It was Van Horn.
1: Oh.
6: They cut off the van.
1: I see, huh? What is your face name, Louis Armstrong?
3: It's Lorraine Horn.
1: Lorraine, huh? Sweet Lorraine, is that you?
3: Well, I don't know.
1: That's a fairly marked accent, Lorraine. Are you from the South?
3: Yes, from Johannesburg, South Africa.
1: Johannesburg? Well, you see, I could tell you were from the South. Just happened to be South Africa, that's... Are you from Johannesburg, too?
6: Yes.
1: Or are you from Dixie?
6: Johannesburg.
1: Oh. Could you tell us how you met this dish, Mr. Horn?
6: Yes. I was invited to a party through a mutual friend of ours, and that's where I met her, at the party.
1: Well, you went there without a girl?
6: Yes, I went there with the intention of picking up a dish.
1: What, were you a waiter?
6: No. I was a fireman at the time.
1: You were a fireman? You climbed in the window and met her?
6: No, I was invited.
1: Oh. What are you and Vic doing here in California?
3: We started out on an extended honeymoon.
1: On a honeymoon?
6: Well, the idea is there's about 3 men to every woman back home, so the only thing I could do was pack her up and take her out of the country.
1: You say that there are 3 men for each girl?
6: Approximately, yes.
1: You hear that, all you single girls out front? There's a boat lease for South Africa in about 30 minutes. Well, would you say the percentage was the other way in this country?
6: Well, according to statistics we have read, it's about 3 women to every man.
1: In this country?
6: Yes. Mm-hmm.
1: Well, some miser is holding out on my quota. You're nice people, and I think you'd be a big help to this country if you remained here in the United States. All right, well, let's play You Bet Your Life and see how much you can win.
2: In the race for the $1,000, the first couple won $62.50, and the secret word is table.
1: Did anybody explain the rules to you?
7: Yes, thank you.
1: Well, let's go, and all kidding aside, I hope you win a lot of money.
7: Thank you.
1: And if you must go back to South Africa, I hope you leave Larry here. You selected the dictionary quiz, and remember, the more the question is worth, the harder it is. Don't you think she's pretty?
8: I certainly do, yeah.
1: Well, look at her.
8: I've been looking at her up there.
1: You can admire her hair, too, you know. Would you be offended if Laurie kissed Mr. Fenneman?
6: Oh, yes, I think I would.
1: Well, I just meant a kind of a brotherly brush on the cheek. I didn't mean a...
6: It's these brothers I took her away from back in South Africa.
1: Well, George, give me the dollar you promised me, man. Come on now.
8: Nobody will believe me now.
1: Don't say I didn't try, George.
8: You certainly have.
1: Boy, I know I worked hard on my life for a dollar that I didn't get, huh? All right, you know, one answer between you on every question. Now, what do you want to start with? 10 to 100. You can have your choice. The little ones are easy. The large ones are difficult.
7: $70.
1: $70, huh? What is legerdemain? Talk it over.
7: I heard it.
1: LegerDemain. Legerdemain. Rest.
7: It sounds like something legal.
1: No, it's sleight of hand, magic. It's a very common word.
8: Well, you still have $50.
1: Now, what are you going to go for? 60,
7: 80,
1: 90, 40?
6: 60, yeah.
1: What is another name for a merry-go-round?
7: Carousel.
1: That's right, carousel or whirligig.
8: You now have $110.
1: All right. What do you want to try now?
6: Okay, let's go.
1: How much? 80?
6: 80, okay.
1: All right, what do you call the V-shaped tray or trough used to carry mortar or bricks?
6: Trussle, is it? Trowel.
1: V-shaped. Well, it's hard. H-O-D.
7: Oh, yeah.
1: You never hear of a hot carrier?
8: You now have $55.
1: Well, you still have another chance. What do you want to try?
7: I think we make it high 90.
1: Huh? 90?
6: Yeah, okay.
1: All right, if a philatelist collects stamps, what does a numismatist collect?
6: Numismatist, that sounds...
1: If you don't know, guess.
7: Well, it sounds like coins.
1: That is right, coins. Don't go any further.
8: And you wind up with $145.
1: We want you to certainly get as far as Burbank. Thanks, and happy New Year from the DeSoto Plymouth.
6: Thank you.
1: I'm sorry you left
8: this. Doctor, Mrs. Verna White and Mr. Eugene Mariani are waiting to talk to you. So, folks, would you come in, please, and meet Groucho Marx.
1: Welcome to the DeSoto Plymouth Dealer. Say the secret word, and you'll divide $101. It's a common word, something you find around the house. Verna White and Eugene Mariani, eh? Verna, I'll start with you. Where are you from?
9: Well, I was born in Chicago, the north side of Chicago.
1: That's those bootleggers again out there. You were born in Chicago?
9: Uh-huh.
1: Why did you come to California, Vernia? Did you fall for all that double talk from the Chamber of Commerce?
9: Well, I thought the weather would be nice.
1: Well, that was one reason you were fooled. Are there any others?
9: Well, I thought the rooms would be large, and it would be a chance for us to manufacture our large king-size beds.
1: Now, just a moment. You think the rooms are larger here than they are in Chicago?
9: I think so.
1: Why? How did you arrive at that conclusion?
9: I think there's more space here.
1: Well, you mean in the home or in the street or where?
9: All over.
1: All over.
9: Uh-huh.
1: All over the street. Huh? Mm-hmm. What kind of beds do you make?
9: 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We're manufacturers of the large king-size beds.
1: You make a living making king-size beds?
9: All different.
1: That's rather a limited field, isn't it? How many kings are there left? Why don't you just try making ex-king-size beds? One bed big enough for Farouk would set you up for life.
9: We did make a bed for a king, for the Maharaja of Marvi. And it was 10 foot wide and 10 foot long.
1: And how much did it cost him?
9: Oh, over $5,000.
1: Mm-hmm. Well, that is
9: a beautiful bed.
1: For a king, is it $5,000 for a bed? If I paid that much for it, it would be a sheer waste of money. I'd never be able to sleep if I paid that much. You know, with a bed that size, I'd be exhausted just crawling to the edge to put my slippers on. What are some of the unusual beds you've constructed, Vina?
9: We've made beds with toasters in them and Wi-Fis and TVs built in. We made a piano-shaped bed for Liberace.
1: Liberace? Who's Liberace?
9: He plays the piano. He's a marvelous artist.
1: Plays piano in bed? I don't understand this. Where does he play this piano?
9: I don't know. All over. Everywhere.
1: All over the bed he plays a piano? Well, Vina, you crawl into one of your creations and take a nap while I get acquainted with your partner here, eh? Moby Dick here, eh? Your name is Eugenie Mariani?
4: Yes, sir, Groucho.
1: That's a pretty fancy moniker you've got there, isn't it, eh?
4: Mm-hmm. Well, Groucho, I usually go under the name of Gypsy Jean, is what I'm referred to.
1: Gypsy Jean?
4: Yes, sir.
1: You sound more like Pinky Lee. What kind of a job have you got, Gene?
4: Oh, right now I'm just working in parking lot attendant and an entertainer.
1: Parking lot
4: attendant
1: and entertainer. Mm-hmm. Mm-hmm. That's kind of a peculiar combination, isn't it? Well, what do? Do you entertain in parking lots?
4: No, right now I am the mayor of Muscle Beach.
1: Well, you must spend a lot of time sleeping if you're a mayor, aren't you?
4: Would you
1: be interested in a private king-size bed?
4: Yes, Groucho. Well, I have the whole beach, and I have the stars above to sleep in.
1: You have the stars above, right?
4: Yeah, to look at.
1: That may be true, but her beds over here have TV sets, hi-fi, coffee makers, and toasters. What has your bed got?
4: Grunion's, Groucho.
1: I can't argue with that, Gene. It's one thing I've always wanted to do, go grunion hunting in bed. Well, getting back to your job as mayor, Gene, just what are your duties?
4: Well, it's my duties, Groucho. I usually entertain the tourists, especially the girls. And I play a uke and I just composed a song. It's called Gypsy Jean from the Gypsy Jean theme. So would you like to hear it, Groucho?
1: Frankly, I'm not crazy about it. Doesn't this require some musical instrument?
4: Yes, Groucho. I just have a ukulele right over here. Would you like me?
1: I
4: usually carry it with me, sir.
1: You carry it at the parking lot, too?
4: Right in the parking lot. I even entertain my customers in
1: it. Well, what do you sing? Parking is a sweet sorrow? Huh?
4: No, I just sing my song, Gypsy Jean.
1: Oh.
4: Would you
1: Mr. Fenneman, would you tote Mr. Mariani's instrument out here?
4: Okay, thank you, sir.
1: George, you did that mighty nice.
10: Thank you.
1: I want to congratulate you. Make it short, Gene.
4: Yeah, okay, taxpayers.
1: Oh, this dialogue goes with this, too.

0: name is Gypsy Jean. The birds wake him up in the morning. The haystack is best at night. The crickets make his music. Beat the twinkling stars so bright. The mountains...
1: Gene, that was mighty good, and I predict that that song will sweep the country.
2: Thank you, sir.
1: And believe me, this country could use a good sweeping. Well, we're going to play You Bet Your Life. You both know how to play this game?
3: Yes, sir.
4: In the race for the $1,000, the second couple is leading with $145.
1: The little questions are easy, and the big questions are hard. Now, you selected the musical category. These are all top tunes of the last 20 years. Remember, the more the question is worth, the harder it is. Now, you can start with 10, 20, all the way up to 100. What are you going to start with?
3: 100.
1: All right. Bike and Van Heusen composed this song in 1940. Give me the title of it. Okay, Jack.

0: Sorry, Groucho. I don't think I know that one.
1: Well, I don't know it either, but it's imagination.
0: Oh,
1: well, that's a difficult question, but that's a lot of money, Joe.
2: Well, you still have $50.
0: Okay, sir.
1: All right. Now, what do you want us to try this time? 90? 80?
0: 80.
1: Easy? 90. Easy ones?
0: Okay, 90.
1: In 1939, Hoagie Carmichael turned out this ballad. Let's see if you can identify it.
0: Sorry, Groucho. It's my fault. No.
1: Well, I'm sorry, but this isn't too hard. I get along without you very well.
2: You now have $25.
1: What are you going to go for? 80?
0: What do you want this place?
1: Go on, you're dead anyhow. You might just want to operate.
3: All right, 80.
1: All right, this song was popular in the early part of 55. Now, this is real current. Now, you ought to know this.
3: No.
1: Give me the title of it.
3: I should know.
1: One of you. I'll have to get him a song of 1956, I think.
0: I'm sorry, Groucho.
1: Well, it's sincerely.
0: Sincerely.
2: You now have $12.50.
1: Well, we just will go to 70, I guess. Huh?
3: Yes.
0: Okay.
1: Bob Wills wrote this Western song that was popular a few years ago.

0: I know a Jack in the Box. No.
1: No, I'm sorry. It's San Antonio Road.
2: You wind up with $6.25.
1: Eugene, I'm going to give you one question. Get it right, and we bring your winnings up to $25. Are you ready? What color was the old gray mare?
0: Green.
1: Green is right. Get it right. Thanks, and a happy new year to the Dodge Plymouth Dealers. I'm sorry you didn't win that.
3: And that means that Mr. and Mrs. Horn, with $145 in just 1 minute, get the chance at the $1,000 question.
1: George Fenneman, something just occurred to me. I've heard everyone else sing the song about the new DeSoto, but I've never heard you sing it. How come?
4: I can't sing.
1: George, any 9-year-old child can sing a great song like this one. In fact, I happen to have a 9-year-old child who goes around the house all the time singing it. Melinda. Are you ready? Well, then, let's go. The time has come. It's very clear. The car you wanted is really here. Understand the reasons why. For once you drive it, you'll want to buy.
5: It's a lie, it's a lie, it's a soda. You can tell with a glance that this swell car is far in advance.
4: You can hear that great big engine murmuring low. So make sure you see and drive the new DeSoto. Why, man alive,
5: it's delightful,
4: it's the lovely,
5: it's delicious,
4: it's delectable,
5: it's the limit,
4: it's the limit.

0: Well, Groucho, maybe I can't sing about the new DeSoto, but I can remind you that DeSoto sales are the greatest in history. 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And now, Groucho, here's the winning couple. Mr. and Mrs. Horn, all set for the $1,000 question.
1: Right out here, please.
2: Well, here they are, back from Africa. Here we go for $1,000. I'll give you 15 seconds to decide on a single answer between you. Think carefully and please no help from the audience. For almost 600 years, the Turks ruled a vast empire that was broken up at the end of the First World War. For $1,000, what was this Turkish empire called?

0: You don't know, guess.
1: Tunisia?
0: No, it's the Ottoman Empire.
2: See.
0: I'm sorry. So that means the big question next week will be worth $1,500. Well, they lost the big money. How much they win the quiz?
3: $145 in the quiz.
0: Well, I'm sorry. You didn't win more. Congratulations and Happy New Year to all of our contestants on the show tonight. 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

0: The Adventures of the Saint, starring Vincent Price. 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
1: You know something, Simon, darling?
2: Some things, Anne. Among them, the fact that you're a very disturbing person.
1: Perhaps that's my answer, then.
2: Answer to what, may I ask?
1: Why, you phoned me the moment I returned from Bermuda. I've been wondering why you're going to ply me with a football game, a dinner, and a play.
2: Well, why not just relax and enjoy it?
1: I'd like to. Particularly when I remember that last evening we spent together in Bermuda. Before you had to fly back to the States on some nasty murder business or other.
2: Yes, that was quite an evening, wasn't it?
1: Quite.
2: You know, you're very beautiful.
1: I've always enjoyed your thinking so, Simon.
2: Well, inasmuch as I have a tremendous distaste for murder interfering with moonlight, I now intend to take up where we left off.
1: At a football game?
2: Oh, well, it'll be a good game. As a matter of fact, it had better be. The trouble I had digging up tickets for it. Well, here we are, Anne.
1: My, how things have changed since I was in Bermuda. Imagine they're now holding football games in cigar stores instead of stadiums.
2: This happens to be Tony Cartago's little establishment. There's an office inside where Tony conducts his main business, which consists of handling bets and scalping tickets.
1: Oh, you do know the loveliest people, Simon.
2: For which you should offer thanks. We couldn't get any seats to today's game otherwise. Tony has a couple for us.
1: Oh! Well,
2: didn't your mother ever tell you that it's not polite to go running into people that way?
3: I'm terribly sorry. I didn't see you. My apologies.
2: Not bad. Nice manners, too. I wonder why she came tearing out of Tony's that way.
1: Well, if you're interested, Tony can probably tell you. I wonder where I've seen that girl before.
2: Oh, in some harpy's huddle, I imagine.
1: Oh.
2: Come on, let's go in.
1: Ooh, some place. I bet you couldn't buy cigars in here for love of money.
2: Well, I'm not sucker enough to lay odds against that. The real business is conducted right in here. Hiya, Tony. I want you to meet...
3: Simon!
2: You better stand back, Anne. My old grandmother would often say, yikes.
1: Yes, I see. He's been shot, hasn't he?
2: I'm afraid so. He's still alive, though. Hey, Tony. Tony, who did it? Can you hear me, Tony? Who gunned you?
4: No, I didn't. Duke, he knows.
2: It's me, Tony. Templar, who shot you?
4: Don't know. Barnes effect. Bring that.
1: Oh, Simon, is he?
2: He is. Well, there's nothing to do but call the police.
1: Why, Simon, the saint calling in the police on a case? What's happened to you?
2: It's very simple, Anne. I'm much more interested in a beautiful woman.
1: Oh, thank you.
2: You're welcome.
1: Well, why don't you call them? Oh, a visitor.
2: Two visitors, darling. A man and a gun.
5: That phone's getting kind of heavy, ain't it, mister?
2: The phone? Oh, yes, yes. Come to think of it, it is kind of heavy at that.
5: I'll take care of it for you. That's better.
2: You know, you're the second person we've met today who should read Emily Post. Don't you know it isn't polite to point at people, particularly with a gun?
5: Shut up.
2: And it's also impolite to tell people...
5: Shut up!
1: You see what he means, darling. He wants you to shut up.
2: Oh, is that it? Yeah. I wondered what he was driving at.
5: That's very fun.
2: I'm so glad you liked it. Though I have a better routine that goes like, give me that gun!
5: Oh, you know, but he was making...
3: Simon! Get up, Simon! Get up! You killed him!
5: No, he's just sleeping. Maybe that gun over his head will learn him a thing or two.
3: But you...
5: And if you're smart, you won't kick up any fuss. They just as soon kiss you, too.
3: Kiss me?
5: Yeah, with the butt of my gun. Now relax, baby.

0: Simon, wake up, Simon, wake up. Oh, come on, Simon, wake up.
1: Let's leave a later call.
0: Oh, Simon.
1: All right, Ann. Hey, what goes on here? We're tied up.
0: Yes. Pete thought we'd be more tractable that way.
1: You know something? He's right. Where are we? How'd we get here?
0: Pete, he's the guy who conked you. Yeah. And a buddy of his named Louie brought us here. It's a warehouse of some kind. We're in one of the storage bins on the first floor.
1: Nice. Are we stored away for the winter?
0: No. No, with a little luck, we'll be out of here in 5 minutes.
1: Mistaken identity, Anne. I'm not Superman. And these ropes are pretty tight and strong.
0: Darling, yours may be, but mine aren't. I've had them loose enough to throw off for 15 minutes. I was just waiting for you to wake up.
1: Well, now, don't tell me you're Superwoman.
0: No. No, I owe it all to dear, sweet Louie. When I looked at him piteously out of my big blue eyes, he just couldn't tie me up too tightly. I worked myself free while you were sleeping soundly in the corner.
1: Never again will I underestimate the persuasive powers of women. Now see what you can do about getting me loose.
0: All right.
1: There's a little knife in my vest pocket that might help.
0: This pocket?
1: Right. Oh, be careful. I'm ticklish.
0: Oh, I've got it. You know, Simon, I just remembered who that girl was we saw running out of Tony's place.
1: Yeah? Who is she?
0: Betty Streeter. Ah, there. Yeah. That fixes up your hands.
1: Thanks. Now, let's have the knife. I'll get my legs loose myself.
0: Here.
1: Betty Streeter, huh?
0: Mm-hmm.
1: The luscious lollipop whose picture's been in the newspapers lately over an engagement or something?
0: Yes, that's right. She's engaged to Jack Landers, an old boyfriend of mine.
1: Oh.
0: Oh, lucky girl. Jack is so handsome and fascinating.
1: That's very interesting. There. The legs are loose. Now, let's see if I can stand up.
0: There. How do you feel?
1: Ooh, outside of that bomb burst in my head and the fact that my legs are apparently cut off at the knee.
0: Simon, someone's coming.
1: Slip those ropes over you and lie down on the floor quick.
0: Oh, okay, Simon.
1: When he comes in, make with those baby blues and attract his attention for a minute. I'll be behind the door.
0: And then what?
1: Well, I won't be dealing a hand of canasta. Quiet now.
0: Well, hello, Petey. How do you feel?
2: Fine, baby, fine. Just come back to... Hey, the boyfriend, where is he?
1: Here I am, Pete, with a peachy keen.
0: Aha! Now that's what I call more like it.
1: Come on your feet.
2: Yeah.
1: I'd better pick up Pete's pop gun. Now let's get out of here.
0: Now, that's the first sensible thing you've said today. Let's... What's that noise, Simon?
1: I don't know, but it sounds like my head feels. There's no time to delve into strange noises now, my sweet. Come on, let's go quietly. You know, I wonder if Louie, the other mug, is hanging around.
0: No. After Pete searched you and didn't find anything, I heard him say he was going to report to the boss.
1: I guess he's still reporting, then. The place seems deserted. Oh, look, there's the front door. Let's head for it.
0: Well, it's certainly nice to be out of there.
1: Yeah. Hey, what was the name of that girl again, Ann?
0: Girl? Oh, Betty Streeter. Why?
1: Look at the sign on this building.
0: Sign? Simon. It says Streeter's Warehouse.
1: Yeah, that's what it says, doesn't it? Come on, Ann, let's find out what this is all about.
0: Simon, darling, I thought you were going to call the police.
1: Ann, darling, that was before Petey hit me over the head with his gun barrel.
0: Oh, I was afraid of that. Okay, what's our first stop?
1: First, we find ourselves a nice telephone directory.
0: May I ask why?
1: To find out what street the Streeters live on.

0: Yes, who? Ann!
1: Hello, Jack. Remember me?
0: Remember you? Oh, Ann, sweetheart, if you don't think so, get a load of this.
1: Jack, that's a rather warm greeting after all these years. Oh, yes. Simon, I want you to meet an old friend of mine, Jack Landers. Jack, this is Simon Templer.
0: Glad to see you, Templer.
2: But not as glad as you are to see Ann.
0: Well, not quite.
2: No.
0: Come on in.
2: Thank you.
0: Yeah, what are you folks doing here, anyhow?
1: We came to see Betty Streeter. This is where she lives, isn't it?
0: Betty?
2: Mm. Yes, remember the girl you're engaged to?
0: Sure. Run along. She's in the living room with her father.
2: Say, by the way, Landers, have you got a handkerchief?
0: Handkerchief? Yeah, of course. Why?
2: Well, I have heard that misplaced lipstick is a better detonator for atomic blast than plutonium, and before the two gals meet,
0: I... maybe you're right, Templer. Well, Betty...
1: Simon!
0: Holy smoke, what was that?
2: Well, either Betty's involved in a premature explosion, or they were shots. Come on, let's see.
0: The living room, Templer, to the left.
2: I'm with you. Stay back, Ann.
0: Betty!
1: Oh, Jack, someone shot at us through the window. Dad's hurt. He
2: Look
1: was...
2: after Mr. Streeter, Jack. I'll take care of the guy at the window.
1: Well, be careful, Simon. He may still be out.
2: Now she tells
0: me. Let me get a crack at him, Templer.
1: Did you get him, Jack?
0: I think I got him in the leg. He stumbled after the first shot, but he got away in that car.
2: Well, now that quiet has descended once again, it might be pertinent to inquire as to the state of Mr. Streeter's health.
1: Oh, it's nothing serious, just a slight flesh wound.
3: Slight wound, is it? Feels like my whole dead blasted arm's been torn off.
2: Have you any idea who was so interested in perforating the Streeter's skin, Mr. Streeter?
3: Yeah, I'll say I have. It was one of...
1: Dad, there's no need to talk like that now.
3: Blasted Betty, there's no reason for me to hide things. That crook's been trying to chisel in on my warehouse business for over a year. He's taken one of them over already.
2: You couldn't possibly be talking about Duke Raymond, could you?
0: That's right, Templer. He's threatened Mr. Streeter before. Looks as though he sent one of his gunmen around to enforce that threat.
1: Oh, you've got to give in to him, Dad. The next time you won't be so lucky. You ought to realize now that he won't stop at anything.
3: Give in? Nonsense.
2: I hate to sound mercenary, Mr. Streeter, but how much would it be worth to you to get your skirts cleared of Duke Raymond?
3: How much would it be worth?
2: Mm-hmm.
3: Who are you?
2: My name's Simon Templer, if that means anything to you.
1: The saint?
2: I'll confess it. Does that startle you, Miss Streeter?
1: Oh, why, no, not at all. I just didn't expect
2: it. Of course, after all, only sinners need be frightened by saints. Well, Mr. Streeter, what do you say?
3: All right, I'll make you an offer. $10,000 if you get Duke Raymond out of the way. Nothing if you don't.
2: You've just made yourself a deal.
1: Simon, you taking money for a case?
2: The juries award damages for broken hearts, Anne. And you have no idea how badly I feel about letting Cupid...

0: Well, Miss Morley, this is our famous riverfront. How do you like it?
1: I don't.
0: Now, there's the spot we're heading for. Do you see it?
1: Well, I see some speedboats moored at a dock, if that's what you're talking about.
0: Mm-hmm.
1: Any particular reason for coming here?
0: The usual reason. We're going for a little boat ride. How much for the ride, buddy?
2: 12 miles out, 12 miles back for a buck.
0: That's fair enough. Come on, Ann, let's get in.
1: You know, the more I think about this, Simon, the crazier I think you are. Why would anyone want to travel 12 miles out into the ocean?
0: To see Duke Raymond, of course.
1: Oh, I see.
0: Mm-hmm.
1: He's playing Father Neptune on top of a wave, I presume.
0: Not exactly. You'll see when we get out there. And I'll expect a great big apology for those words when we get back.
3: You mean if you get back, don't you, Temple?
1: Simon!
0: Yeah, I see. That man's here again. Tell me, Petey, my friend, what are you doing here? You coming along for a ride?
3: That's right, pal.
0: You know, after paying a buck for 12 miles out and 12 miles back, I think I've got a right to be particular about the kind of company I have.
3: Well, don't let it bother you, pal. This gun in my hand makes us equals. Besides, you better pay only half a buck.
1: Why only half a dollar, Petey?
0: Because it's cheaper by the dozen, right, Petey?
3: Yeah, you'll get the idea, pal. You may be going 12 miles out, but I don't think you're ever coming back.

0: You know, Pete, this ride hasn't been very comfortable so far. That gun sticking in my back irritates me.
1: Yeah, too bad, isn't it?
0: Yeah, sympathetic soul, aren't you? Well, the ride's nearly over. There's Duke Raymond up ahead.
2: That's funny. I don't see anything but an old freighter out there.
1: That's it, lady, the Black Deuce.
2: The Black Deuce? Quaint name, isn't it?
0: It's a quaint ship. Gambling is the special thing.
2: And I always thought that was against the law.
0: That's when you're 12 miles out and you're Duke Raymond, it isn't. You see...
2: Simon, isn't that a cabin cruiser coming up behind us?
0: Yeah, it's coming up fast, too, and no lights.

0: out in your Duke Raymond, it isn't. You see...
1: Simon, isn't that a cabin cruiser coming up behind us?
0: Yeah, it's coming up fast, too, and no lights on.
2: I don't like that. Don't like it at all.
1: Oh, don't worry, Pete. It's just pulling ahead of us.
2: Yeah, I guess... Hey! Hey, what do you think you're doing?
1: Simon, the boat's turned toward us. It's going to run into us.
2: Take it easy. Look out! You're going to ram us! You're going to...
0: How are you doing, Ann?
1: Oh, all right. So far. But not much faster.
0: Just a couple of more strokes will do it. Keep it up. There we go. Just two more now. There.
1: Phew. Oh, I thought we'd never get here.
0: Must have been telepathy. Oh. Wait a minute. I'll climb on board. Okay, now that does it. Okay, now give me your hand.
1: Okay, Simon.
0: Easy does it.
1: Well, quite an experience, I'd say. Where are we?
0: We're in a speedboat moored to the Black Deuce. Which reminds me it's time to go to work.
1: Oh, you're not actually going aboard that ship, are you?
0: That was my original intention, wasn't it? Besides, Pete and his boyfriend will drown if I don't get help out to him.
1: Oh, and you've got to earn that $10,000, as I know.
0: Yeah, right as usual, Angel. Now, listen closely. You know how to run a speedboat?
1: Yes, I do.
0: Well, I've got a funny idea you're going to have to run one in a very few minutes.

0: Hi, Duke.
1: Who are you?
0: I'm Simon Temple. The man Pete was supposed to bring in part in the wet clothes this damp sea air, you know.
1: Where's Pete?
0: The last time I saw him, he was hanging onto a wrecked speedboat a couple of hundred yards away.
1: Hanging onto it? Come on, get down to cases, Templar. What's the racket?
0: Duke, I have a funny hunch you're going to lay off Streeter's business.
1: Am I? What makes you think so?
0: A possible murder rap?
1: Kid talking, Templar.
0: Tony Cartago was bumped off. Why?
1: You're so smart, you ought to know.
0: Maybe I do. I'd guess it was because he knew too much about bonds.
1: Bonds?
0: Yeah, you know, securities, negotiable ones worth a lot of dough.
1: Where'd you get that idea?
0: From Tony. He talked before he died. He mentioned you and bonds.
1: Tony always talked too much. You talk too much, too.
0: Yeah, I'm beginning to get what you mean.
1: I thought you would.
0: You know, Duke, there you are, sitting behind that desk with a gun in your hand. I wonder.
1: You wonder what?
0: I wonder how you'd look with that desk on top of you. Too bad, Duke. You missed me. Sorry, I can't do the thing. Well, imagine that. Duke Raymond sleeping during business hours. You'll never get ahead that way, old boy. Horatio Alger would positively frown upon you. Nice going, Anne. Thank you kindly for picking me up out of the water.
2: If I'd known what was going to happen, I wouldn't have. When I saw you dive off that rail and all those people started shooting at us.
0: Oh, just a necessary unpleasantness, my sweet. I had to get some information from Duke about bonds.
2: Bonds? You going to play the market?
0: Right now I'm playing the field. There's a murderer in it. And I'm going to start at Mr. Streeter's warehouse.

0: This way, Ann.
1: That way? Hmm. The warehouse is over to the left side.
0: Sure, but we're going next door.
1: And just what do you expect to find there, Sherlock?
0: A printing press, of course. There, you see? The Travers Printing Company.
1: Well, I see it, but I can't understand it. How did you know this place was here, and why look for a printer?
0: Tony Cartega told me to look for one just before he died. And as for this place, you remember the thumping noise we heard as we were leaving the warehouse?
1: Why, of course. It was made by a printing press.
0: Sure, that's what I thought. Well, shall we go in?
1: At this hour? But it's so dark, nobody will be in there.
0: Two facts would impress me no end. Now, let me see. I should have some keys in my pocket.
1: Why?

0: bother. That door's already partially open.
1: Yeah, you're right.
0: Oh. This is black as pitch in here.
1: We can't risk a light until we're sure it's empty.
0: There's a crack of light over there.
1: Yeah.
0: It seems to come from a doorway into another room. I wonder if... Oh.
1: What's the matter?
0: I hit my foot against something. Something soft.
1: You don't say. Suppose you look up at the ceiling while I shine this pencil flash down.
0: Oh, Simon.
1: Perfectly expressed.
0: He's dead, isn't he?
1: Well, if he's not, he ought to be. He's been tied up, gagged, strangled, and shot in the leg.
0: Who is he?
1: I think he's the gentleman who tried to kill Mr. Streeter.
0: Well, how do you...
1: Because Jack shot him in the leg, remember? He's probably Mr. Travers the printer.
0: What is it, Simon? Why'd you turn off the light?
1: Because that light in the other room just went out, and I hate to be a nonconformist.
0: Where are you going?
1: I'm going to step over there and see what's up.
0: Oh, be careful. Simon! Simon, are you all right?
1: I'm not sure, but I'll risk it. I'm going after him.
0: Oh, look out, Simon. He's a killer. What is it?
1: Oh,
0: what's wrong?
1: Whoever it was locked and bolted this door, I'll have to kick it down.
0: Watch it. Someone may still be in there.
1: You have the most pessimistic thoughts. Now, wait till I find the light switch.
0: Well, nobody's here. He must have gone out that window.
1: And if I hadn't been idiot enough to bump into something in the dark, this case might have been over by now.
0: Either that or you'd have been dead. What's that funny hissing sound?
1: That? Oh, it's the flame under that lead pot over there.
0: What's cooking?
1: Oh, printers use them to melt their old linotype slugs in.
0: Yes, but why would that be going now? Do you think the killer left...
1: There was a reason I wanted you along tonight. You've just hit it. There's the type, friend.
0: Yes?
1: And see those engraved copper and zinc plates on that work table?
0: Mm-hmm.
1: If we'd come in a few minutes later, they'd have been in that lead pot.
0: But what are they?
1: Oh, I'm not so good at reading upside down and backwards, but... 6% debentures, state of secured highway taxes. So that's it. What?
0: Would you mind explaining, Simon?
1: Later, darling. First, I've got a little surprise party to prepare.
0: Surprise party?
1: Yeah. As soon as I remove the handkerchief gag from Mr. Travers, send a message to Duke Raymond and make a few phone calls, we'll go to the scene of the party.
0: How nice. Now, what's going to happen there?
1: What usually happens at a surprise party?
0: Oh, don't tell me. I know. One very foxy murderer is going to get a great big surprise.

0: So the surprise party is going to be at Tony Cartago's place.
1: Right you are, Ann. There it is now.
0: What's going to happen, Simon? All I know is that you called a lot of people in a disguised voice and told them something about Bonds and Tony. Why?
1: Well, if you look inside the cigar store, what do you see?
0: Why, there's a light inside.
1: Correct. That must mean one of the guests has arrived. Look quiet as we go in. I want to see if that's an early bird or a worm.
0: Seems to be awfully busy looking for something.
1: Well, let's help the poor soul find it. Hello, Betty.
2: Oh!
1: What's the matter, Betty? Looking for some bonds?
2: Bonds?
1: The ones you were called about this morning?
2: Well, I don't know what you're talking about.
1: Not that, Betty. That'll never do. However, I wasn't the one who called you this morning.
2: How did you know about that?
3: May we join the party?
2: Jack!
4: Hello, dear.
5: All right, Templar, what's this all about?
1: Hello, gentlemen. Nice of you to come, Mr. Streeter. Jack, I was just talking to Betty about that phone call of this morning. What did your caller say, Betty? Something about your father's life being endangered over some bonds and that you'd better get down here fast to save him?
5: My life in danger? What kind of nonsense is that?
1: It wasn't nonsense to Betty. She came down here all right. We walked in right after Betty left and found Tony Cartago dead.
4: Now, just a minute. You're making a pretty dangerous accusation there, Templar.
1: Happens to be true. Mr. Streeter, Duke Raymond forced you to sell him that warehouse next to the Travers Printing Company, didn't he?
5: Yes. And it took a lot of force. He ruined the business by destroying merchandise, wrecking trucks, the usual racketeering methods. I had to sell to stop losing money.
6: Maybe you better not talk so much, Streeter.
7: Yeah. Maybe it won't be healthy.
1: Well, more guests. Duke Raymond and Pete.
6: Yeah, that's right, Sapler. What gives here?
1: Well, now, that's a rather silly question, Duke. You came here looking for bonds, didn't you?
6: So your message was a frame, eh, chum?
1: Only in a manner of speaking, chum. Someone in this room owed you money from gambling, didn't they, Duke? And promised to pay in negotiable securities to be left until called for here at Tony Cartago's.
6: It's your story, Templar. Keep talking.
1: But when Pete came to pick up the bonds for you, they were missing, and Tony was dead. It's lucky for you, too. If you tried to sell those bonds, you'd have been arrested. They were forgeries.
6: Phonies? You sure about that?
1: I know it, and I can prove it.
0: Surprise, surprise, surprise.
1: What do you think of your gambling friend now, Duke?
6: The dirty double-crosser. With all that dough in the family, too. No low-down rat is going to get...
4: No, you don't, Duke. Okay. Stop right there.
2: Simon, he's got a gun.
1: Isn't that strange, Ann? I was thinking the same thing.
2: Jack. Oh, no, Jack, not you.
4: Pretty sharp, aren't you, Templar? Got it all figured out.
1: Oh, I've been known to get around, Landers. Anyway, it was rather obvious. Particularly after you kissed Ann.
0: After he kissed me? What did that have to do with it?
1: Well, you see, Ann...
7: I got something to say first.
2: He's dead.
1: Yes, good old Pete. He never misses.
4: There, my dear.
7: Thanks for keeping him busy while I went for my gun, Tim.
1: Oh, think nothing of it, Pete. And to show my appreciation...
4: Here. What? What's the big idea,
1: Duke? Duke, let's not be hasty, shall we? I've got a gun, too, the one I borrowed from you aboard your ship. Get on the phone, Ann. Call the police.
0: You bet, Simon. Right away.
1: As for you, Mr. Streeter, get out your checkbook. The amount is $10,000 payable to your favorite charity. Your friend Duke Raymond won't bother you again for a long, long time.

0: like another drink, Anne?
1: No, thank you, Simon. I suppose I should thank you for a lovely day.
0: It had its points, but the football game might have been more exciting.
1: I doubt it, but I still need some answers.
0: But don't you see, Anne, Jack was terrified when he couldn't pay Duke the huge gambling debt he owed him. So he hit on the idea of forging bonds. He had Travers print them.
1: But I still don't understand why he killed Travers.
0: Well, he had to make sure that Travers wouldn't talk. So when Jack went to the print shop to destroy the evidence of the forged plates, he destroyed Travers, too.
1: Yes, but why was Tony killed?
0: Tony held the bonds for Duke. But when he discovered they were forged, he called the Streeter home.
1: Yes.
0: Betty got the message and hurried down to see what it was all about. She thought Tony was talking about her father.
1: And Jack was there, overheard the conversation, and beat her to Tony.
0: Right.
1: And he tried to kill us with a cruiser to stop us from getting Duke's store.
0: Mm-hmm. He was a busy little man.
1: Okay, mastermind. I guess I've got it. Except for that crack about the kiss. How come you knew Jack Landis was guilty because he kissed me?
0: Lipstick, Aunt.
1: What? Lipstick?
0: Yeah. You see, after you kissed him, he had lipstick all over his face.
1: Yeah.
0: When I called it to his attention, he wiped it off with his handkerchief. And the handkerchief that gagged Travers had lipstick on it, too.
1: Oh. And to think that just because he kissed me, he's dead.
0: I wouldn't feel that way about it if I were you. Your kisses wouldn't kill anyone, and I can prove it.
1: Can you, Simon?
0: Sure. Watch. There, you see?
1: I guess you're right.
0: Oh, please don't agree so quickly, Anne.
1: Why not?
0: I'm seriously considering making a lifetime work out of proof.

0: You've been listening to another transcribed adventure of the Saint, the Robin Hood of modern crime. Now here's our star, Vincent Price.
1: Ladies and gentlemen, in tonight's cast, you heard Shirley Mitchell, Barbara Eiler, Jack Moyles, Tom Brown, Edmund MacDonald, and Anthony Barrett. This is Vincent Price inviting you to join us again next week at this same time for another exciting adventure of the Saint. Good night.
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4: All aboard for the transcribed premiere production, The Cruise of the Paul Parrot. We're ready for another exciting adventure of the sea in our thrilling story, which takes place in the year 1860. In our last episode, Johnny and Sue, along with Captain Dalton, Old Dickon, Sue's brother Ezra, and all the rest of the crew of the Paul Parrot, set sail from the islands of Tristan da Cunha on the last leg of their journey home. But while they were in Tristan, they met a very disagreeable captain of a merchantman named Karsh, who, strange to say, had his supposed merchant vessel equipped with full-sized cannon. Dickon hasn't trusted him from the start, because he thinks Karsh is really a privateer. And when the Paul Parrot finally leaves the harbor and sails north, homeward bound, the Africana, Karsh's ship, puts on full sail and follows. This is doubly suspicious, because Karsh was supposed to be sailing for South Africa, and also because Karsh has apparently guessed that there is a very valuable cargo on board the Paul Parrot, because it's sailing home and it doesn't carry much whale oil. And of course we know there is a very valuable treasure aboard, those rough diamonds from the island of Galto. As we see our friends again, the Paul Parrot is fairly flying through the waves with the Africana in what is now openly full chase. And Johnny and Sue are talking to Dickon.
5: There's no doubt of it now anymore, Dickon. That Captain Karsh is really after us.
6: Aye, Johnny, lad. I knew from the very beginning that swab was a bloomin' privateer.
7: Oh, he's a pirate. He's a pirate.
8: The only thing I can't understand is why Captain Dalton is running away.
6: Blow me down, Sue. What do you mean?
8: I mean, that is... Well, it just isn't like Captain Dalton not to stand and fight.
6: Now there, Sue. Looks to me as if you've had so much excitement on this trip, you're always expecting people to start fighting, it does. You know, there's times when it don't pay to look for trouble.
8: What do you mean, Dickon?
6: Blow me down, lass. Now, hark ye to this. The Africana is twice as big as the Paul Parrot. Therefore, there must be twice as many men aboard her. Then, too, she's equipped with regular naval cannon. And all we has in the form of arms is rifles and pistols.
5: He's right, Sue. It would be suicide if Captain Dalton just pulled up to face him and fight it out.
8: I guess that's true, but how is it that that awful Karsh hasn't fired at us if he really wants to take us?
6: If you ask me, lass, he wants to overtake the ship, not sink it. You may lay to that. And since the Africana's so much bigger than the Paul Parrot, well, he thinks it's only a matter of time before he catches up to us anyhow, he does.
5: We've surely been keeping ahead of him, though.
6: Johnny, lad, there's not another whaling vessel on the seven seas that could have kept ahead of him as long as the trim little Paul Parrot has. But how long we can keep this up, well, I'll be blowed if I knows.
8: Oh, Dickon, look. Look, he's suddenly joined up on us.
6: Batten down me, that's your right. He's got all part of a headwind, and he's creeping up like a bloomin' cat on a mouse.
5: Well, if we have to, I'll fight with the rest of the men.
8: Johnny, you mustn't. You might get hurt.
6: Now, that's the young'uns. There'll be time enough to think of fighting when they catch us. And we ain't caught yet, we ain't.
8: Oh, there's a cannonball. They're firing at us.
6: Not out at us yet, lass. That shot was across our bows, signaling us to stop. But if we don't stop, they may start firing at us and not around us.
5: Gosh, if we only had some cannons to fight back. Oh, here comes Captain Dalton.
8: He looks awfully worried. And he's with my brother Ezra.
9: Mr. Grange, this is the most difficult decision of my days at sea. If I were alone on this ship with my crew, I'd stand and fight.
10: I know you would, Captain.
9: But with little Sue and you and Johnny aboard, sir, well, I have no right to practically throw away the lives of my passengers in a fight where our chances are only 1 out of 10.
10: If it were only for me, Captain, I'd say go ahead and fight. But Sue here...
8: I'll hide, Ezra. I won't get hurt, but don't let them take us.
5: I'll help you fight, sir. I can handle a gun.
9: Aye, lad, you're as brave as they come, but it won't do. We haven't a chance against them. There's nothing to do, as I can see, but haul sail and surrender.
6: Captain! Captain! That one's a part of our forward railing.
7: Oh, it's war, men! It's war!
9: They mean business all right. You may lay to that. The next one will be to disable us.
10: Well, after all, Captain, there isn't much they can do to us, is there? We have the diamonds hidden, and remember, at best, Captain Karsh can only suspect we have the valuables aboard. He doesn't know about the diamonds.
9: Aye, that's true. I've been thinking that. The best they can do is board us.
6: Lash me to a yard arm, Captain. That ball skimmed the forward deck.
9: Aye, blast it. It looks like the time has come to heave to. Avast, all hands. Take in sail. Stand by to pull about. Stand by to drop anchor.
10: I'm afraid the men may not like the idea of giving in without a struggle.
9: They're following my orders, Mr. Grange. They'll do as I say. Can't be helped. All hands stand by to defend the ship if the other crew gets any ideas of piracy. Mr. Wainwright, have all arms brought on deck for immediate use. At least, Mr. Grange, we won't let them massacre us.
6: They're drawing closer by the second, Captain.
5: There's Captain Karsh hanging over the rail with a speaking trumpet. He's hailing us.
11: Steve, to you, Slug. We've played our little game long enough. Stand by for a boarding party.
9: By whose authority?
11: By my own authority, blast you. If you don't surrender peaceable, I'll rake that hulk of yours from stem to stern with grape shot.
9: We'll stand by since we have no choice. But let me warn you, Karsh, my men are armed. And at the first sign of violence on your part, we'll shoot you and as many of your men as we can before you wipe us out.
11: Agreed, Mr. Dalton. There'll be no firing by either side until you hear our term. Stand by now. I'm putting down the dollies and coming aboard.
8: Oh, my. What was that? More cannons?
6: No, lass. That was thunder. From the looks of them slate-colored clouds, there's squalls ahead.
5: Gee, that's all we need. Caught by a privateer, and then it looks like a storm ahead. The waves are very calm, though, Dickon.
6: Blow me down, lad. Don't let that fool you. In the South Seas, that'd be the forerunner of a hurricane.
9: Mr. Muscala, let down the rope's end and the rope ladder. The Africanus dory is hard aport. Men, stand close by the firearms. Now, don't pick them up, but be ready to use them if real danger threatens.
6: Captain, here comes Karsh and his men up the ladder.
12: Well, ahoy, my pets. We meets again, eh? And how are you, Captain Sea Lawyer Dalton?
9: Stow the talk, Karsh. Let's hear your terms. We know we're outnumbered, but it's only because I won't risk the lives of these passengers that we've let you board us without a fight. We're powerless to win from you. But if it comes to choice between massacre and honorable death, we'll fight to the last man aboard. Just so you understand,
12: Karsh. Pretty little speech indeed, Dalton. Well, my hearty, my terms are brief and to the point. Where's those diamonds?
9: What diamonds? What are you talking about?
8: Oh, Johnny, how did he find that out?
5: I can't imagine, Sue, unless... Listen.
12: Oh, you needn't start any fancy pretending, all of you. I can see by the look on your faces I took you by surprise, didn't I? I know all about your finding a diamond mine on the island of Golto. I know all about your getting off the island just before that earthquake sunk it. And I want them diamonds, and I'll be on my way.
10: You're crazy, man. You don't know what you're talking about.
12: Come now. You'd be even more surprised to know that I've got aboard the Africana one of the men who was on that island when she sunk. You probably thought they was all dead, didn't you?
10: Who is it?
12: Who is it, he says. Him that didn't know what I was talking about. Wouldn't you like to know?
5: It might be one of Dirk Briscoe's crew.
8: Oh, Johnny, it might be Red Mulhooly himself.
6: No, lass, it ain't Red. Captain Dalton shot him dead in a doornail, and I seen it with me very own eyes.
12: This talk I ain't getting anywhere. Do I get those diamonds?
9: My answer's just as brief. You do not.
6: Avast! Look, Captain! There's two more boatloads of men coming over the side!
9: Ahoy! What's the meaning of all these men boarding us, Karsh? Order them to stand where they are, or I'll have my men pick up those rifles.
12: With all my men armed, we'll go for your fancy passengers here first if you make a move toward us, Dalton. Mr. Sea Lawyer. Sort of figured you'd be stubborn about those diamonds. So I came aboard prepared to search for them. And just to be sure you don't try to play any fancy tricks on us, I'm going to send some of your men over on my ship to be held as hostages until we get through.
9: They'll jump you at the drop of my hand, Karsh.
12: Go on, drop your hand. And there'll be bullets in the heads of that blinking boy and girl standing there and that blasted ship owner of yours. quicker than you can reef a spinnaker.
9: Mr. Grange, I've got to do as he says. I can't let you be harmed. I don't think they'll find the diamonds for some time anyhow. And meanwhile, we may think up some way out of this.
10: I realize your hands are tied, Dalton. It's your decision that will decide. You're master of the Paul Parrot.
9: Thank you, Mr. Grange. All right, Kosh. I'll send 10 men over to your ship. Mr. Hollings.
13: Aye, sir.
9: Take 10 men with you and go back in one of those dories to the Africana.
8: I wonder why Captain Dalton is sending Hollings. He was one of the privateers on Gotu Island. And not one of our original crew at all.
5: But, Sue, remember, he's the one who saved the diamonds for us. He's a very brave man, and maybe Captain Dalton already has something in mind. Some kind of a plan.
6: Captain Dalton, sir. If you don't mind, sir, it looks like a bad blow coming up.
9: Men, fix the lifelines. Man all ports, ready for squall.
12: Hold fast there. There'll be no tricks under my nose. My men will take care of this ship. Look alive, you swabs. Reef in this old top to weather the storm. And I take a look about in the captain's quarters for those diamonds.
5: Bruno! Bruno!
12: Another. What in the name of Davy Jones are you doing aboard this hour?
6: Lomi, don't look. It's a young woman.
14: I came aboard with the last boatload of your men. I made them bring me.
12: Now, look here, Annabelle. You may be my betrothed, but you can't be poking your nose into my affairs like this. Get back in that dory and I'll have you rowed back.
14: Bruno, you wouldn't tell me what this strange business is all about. You told me you'd stop privateering years ago, but this certainly doesn't look like it. I had to come over here to find out what you're doing to these people. Why did you send a boatload of their men back to your ship?
12: Annabelle, if you were already my wife, I'd beat you with a belaying pin for this.
9: Oh, that you swine. That's no way to talk to any lady. At least all your betrothed, as I take it, this young woman is.
8: Oh, Johnny, that beautiful girl is going to marry that awful Captain Carr.
6: Captain! Captain Dalton! Avast! A wall of water sweeping down on us! It's a hurricane!
12: Carsh! Carsh! Get your betrothed bride and as many of your men below as aren't needed. This is a terrible blow coming up. My men will take over and we'll settle our arguments after we ride out the storm.
11: We will not! I'm in command here now, and my men have taken over. I've even put my mate at your helm. Ahoy there!
12: Why, what's the idea, you slob? I told you to take over the helm when we got aboard. You're letting this ship drift away from ours.
15: Blimey, sir, get up. The anchor rope's severed and we've drifted upon.
11: Who cut that anchor light?
6: Wouldn't you like to know?
15: Wouldn't you like to know?
12: Below, everybody but the men on duty. In another second, the deck will be completely awash.
11: Blast you! I tell you, I'm in command. Mate, you at the helm.
15: Yes.
11: Hold her steady. She's putting about right into the wind.
10: Good heavens, where's the mercy of the sea?
15: Oh, she'll be swamped for sure. Swamped for sure.
4: When trouble comes to the Paul Parrot, it comes in bunches. First, they're caught by the privateer Karsh. They lose part of their crew as hostages. Then they get caught in an awful storm with 2 rival skippers on board and 2 crews. And on top of it all, they lose their anchor and their rudder. And if they do ride out the storm safely, what about all those other new problems? Who told Karsh about the diamonds? Who is the survivor from Galto Island aboard the Africana? Who is this lovely young woman who seems to be Karsh's promised bride? Will Karsh find the diamonds? Why did Captain Dalton send Hollings to lead the hostages to the Africana? The only way we can solve all these riddles is to listen for the next episode in the transcribed production, The Cruise of the Paul Parrot. Until then, this is your Paul Parrot announcer saying goodbye.
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Now, on to Summerfield and the Great Gildersleeve. It's been a long day. Things were busy at the water department, but it's over now, and the commissioner homeward plods his weary way. As he comes up the front walk, dusk is falling and the windows are aglow. Stepping over an upturned rake and kicking aside Leroy's roller skates, he enters the house and pauses to survey a pretty picture of contentment. Bertie is in the dining room setting the table. Leroy is sprawled in front of the fire, gnawing an apple. On the couch lies Marjorie in a gentle swoon, listening to the radio.

0: Roy. You just spoil it.
1: Can I be with you? Sunday, Monday, Tuesday, Wednesday.
0: Leroy.
1: Sunday, Friday, Saturday.
2: Leroy.
3: Oh. Hi, Unc. When did you get home?
2: Turn off the radio, Marjorie. Leroy, haven't you anything better to do than tease your sister?
3: No. I mean, sure.
2: Then do it. Bertie, how long before dinner?
4: Most any time now, Mr. Gildersleeve. I'm just waiting on the potatoes.
2: What are we having, Bertie?
4: Oh, something you like.
2: That's a little indefinite. I like a lot of things.
4: Don't worry, you're going to have a lot of things.
2: Well, it wouldn't be something with dump... Well, let it go. Leroy, I've told you not to play with fire. Why aren't you doing your homework?
3: Well, gosh, Unc, it doesn't make any sense.
2: What doesn't?
3: The homework she gave us. I don't get it.
2: That's because you haven't tried. What's the assignment?
3: It's a composition. How my uncle earns his living. Isn't that silly?
2: Not at all, young man. I think that's a very good subject. I think every boy should know what it means to have to earn a living. Every girl, too, Marjorie.
3: What?
2: I say I think children ought to know the meaning of hard work. It might teach them a little respect for money.
3: Well, Uncle Mort, the only reason I went over my allowance...
2: Yes, I know. The same thing every week. Let me ask you something. Have you any idea what I have to do to earn our daily bread?
3: Well, I know you're water commissioner.
2: Yes, but have you any conception of what that means?
3: It means you get free water.
2: You get free nothing. Nothing in this world is free, young man. And the sooner you find out about it, the better. I'll tell you what I'll do. Tomorrow's Saturday. I'll give you both a treat. I'm going to take you down to the office with me and show you what goes on there. Then you can come home, Leroy, and write about it.
3: Oh, boy.
2: Yes, sir. I'll show you the whole thing from start to finish. I'll show you how a well-run waterworks should be conducted. I'll show you how he maintains service 24 hours a day, 365 days a year. Sunday, Monday, and always.

0: Hop out, Leroy. Well, it was nice of you to drive us down, Judge.
1: Glad to do it. I was coming anyway. Marjorie, allow me.
2: Thank you, Judge.
0: Now, this, of course, is the City Hall, children. I suppose you've been here before?
2: Only about a million times.
0: Perhaps you'd like to show me around. Open the door for your sister.
2: What is she, helpless?
0: After you, Judge.
1: Oh, after you, Throckmorton.
0: No, you go ahead.
1: You first.
0: Well.
1: Make up your mind.
0: We'll make up yours.
2: Let's all go out and come in again.
0: Now, on this floor, we have various departments. There's the office of the school board.
2: I'd like to lay a bomb there.
0: Never mind. Department of Health, Department of Sanitation, and down at the end of the hall is where Judge Hooker has his chambers.
2: What goes on there?
0: Things you wouldn't believe.
1: Nothing to what goes on in the water department.
0: The water department, Judge, is a smoothly functioning, highly efficient organization, as I'm about to demonstrate to these children.
1: Mind if I join the tour?
0: Why?
1: Well, you make it sound so fascinating.
0: So I don't know what your game is, Judge Hooker. Go ahead, Leroy.
2: Not very big, is it?
0: The size of a man's office, young man, does not indicate the importance of his position. Besides, this is only the outer office.
1: Your uncle's office is even smaller.
0: Yeah, thank you. Now, keep your eyes open, Leroy. You have to write about this, you know. First, the various members of the organization. My secretary sits there.
2: Where is she?
0: She must have stepped out. Then there's the meter reader. That's his desk.
1: Where's he?
0: Reading meters. And out at the pump house, there's Charlie Anderson, the engineer. Over here, children, we have the files. This is the water cooler, pencil sharpener, hat rack, wash basin, and so on.
1: Fascinating.
0: Oh, here she is. Children, I want you to meet my private secretary, her name's Bessie.
3: Hello.
2: Hi.
3: Hello. Oh, Mr. Gildersleeve, am I ever glad to see you. This man has been calling up every 5 minutes, the worst nuisance.
0: What does he want?
3: I don't know. He wants to speak to you. I finally just told him, I said, Mr. Gildersleeve is a very busy man.
0: Quite right.
3: I said, if you have anything to say to Mr. Gildersleeve, you'll just have to write him a letter.
0: That was very good, Bessie.
3: Oh, but he was so mad, the things he said.
0: Probably some crank.
3: No, I think he was an Indian.
0: An Indian?
3: Yes. He called himself Chief Rosecrans.
0: Rosecrans? Rosecrans is the fire chief.
1: No wonder he was burned up.
0: Oh, my goodness. Get him on the phone. No, don't. What did he want?
3: I don't know, Mr. Gildersleeve. He just kept hollering at me about the water pressure.
0: What about the water pressure?
3: He said there wasn't any.
0: Oh, that Bessie. I'm going to have to let her. Marjorie, turn on the faucet there in the wash basin. Who says there's no water?
1: Well, it's no rushing torrent.
0: Well, what do you want? Something will splash all over you every time you turn it on?
1: Gildy, old man, do you remember how you got into this office?
0: What do you mean?
1: Remember when Clanahan was commissioner here?
0: Yes, and I'll match my record with his any day.
1: Do you remember how you started a petition against him because the pressure was always low?
0: That was different. There happens to be a war on now. Get out of here, you old rooster. Bessie, get me Charlie Anderson out at the pump house.
3: Yes, sir.
0: I don't know why I ever took this job. Always somebody finding fault.
2: Something wrong, Unc?
0: Oh, no. Everything is peachy, Leroy.
3: Mr. Gildersleeve calling. Just a minute, please.
0: Here, give it to me. Hello, Charlie. This is Mr. Gildersleeve.
4: Oh!
0: Gildersleeve! What's happened to the pressure?
4: Can't hear you.
0: I say this is Gildersleeve. What's happened to the pressure?
4: Oh, that busted. Speak up!
0: Well, stop hollering and listen.
4: I can't hear you. Wait till I turn off the pump.
0: Wait a minute. Don't do that, Charlie. Whatever you do, don't turn off the pump. Now, you stay where you are. I'll be right out there. Oh, I've got to go. I got to get out to the reservoir.
3: But how will you get there? We didn't bring the car.
0: I'll use the judges. You got the key, Judge?
1: Well, wait a minute.
0: Thank you. Come on, Leroy.
1: Hey, what about my A tickets?
0: What about them?

0: Charlie! Charlie Anderson!
1: I don't hear him.
0: Come on, he must be in the pump house, Leroy.
1: Boy, what a racket!
0: Hey, Uncle Charlie!
2: Well, what do you want?
0: Come up here, will you?
2: What for? Can't you see I'm busy?
0: I want to talk to you for a minute.
2: Oh, all right, Dad. Bust it. Talk, talk, talk. That's all anybody does around here. See, that's all anybody does. Some darn fool called me up a little while ago, wanted to know what is the matter with the pressure, darn fool.
0: The darn fool was me.
2: Oh, well, it's still gold.
0: And I still want to know what's wrong. Come on outside, Charlie, where we can talk. Now, what's the trouble with the pressure?
2: Well, what do you think it is? You got eyes, ain't you? You got ears. That dad-busted snifter valve. Can't run the pump only half speed.
0: Why not?
2: Because all that's holding together is a piece of baling wire. That's why not.
0: Well, can't you...
2: No!
0: Well, maybe you...
2: No, can't do a dad-busted thing.
0: Now, look here, Charlie. You may be running the pump, but I'm running the waterworks.
2: Mr. Gildersleeve, if you don't like the way I run the pump, you can get yourself another boy.
0: Now, be reasonable, Charlie. If you needed a new part for the pump, you should have called it to my attention long ago, before it became an emergency.
2: Why, Dad Busted, I sent you a requisition for that snifter valve 3 months ago.
0: I never saw it.
2: Holy Toledo.
0: No requisition for any snifter valve ever reached me.
3: Sure it did, Unc.
0: What do you know about it?
3: Well, don't you remember that time you tried to stand on your head at the picnic?
2: Him stand on his head?
3: Yeah, Mrs. Ransom dared him to.
0: Leroy.
3: Well, you did, and everything fell out of your pocket. And then there was this paper. I remember because I asked you what a snifter valve was.
0: I don't see how that could possibly be, Leroy, because, well, I never carry important papers around with me, or if I did, it must have been something and, well, there's a war on, you know.
3: What a character.
2: That's your boy, Mr. Gildersleeve.
0: He's my nephew.
2: A darn sight smarter than you are.
0: Yeah. Chip off the old block, yeah. Charlie, you got to help me out here. We got to get that water pressure up some way. It's going to look bad.
2: Mr. Gildersleeve, if I was to put a full head of steam onto that snifter valve, she'd blow from here to Christmas.
0: How do you know? You haven't tried it, have you?
2: Of course I ain't tried it. What do you think?
0: Well, couldn't you sort of humor it a little bit? You know, speed it up little by little, see how much it'll take?
2: Mr. Gildersleeve, before I put another pound of steam onto that donkey engine, I'll quit. Yes, sir, you can get yourself another boy.
0: Yeah, all right, boy. Now, keep your shirt on. Just show me how, and I'll do it myself.
2: Show you how?
0: Well, it's got to be done, Charlie. We got to get the pressure up some way, and right away.
2: Oh, all right, I'll try it. But remember, if she blows, she blows.
0: If she blows, she blows.
2: I must be getting soft in the head. Come on.
0: Be careful now, Charlie.
2: It's a fine time to tell me that. Keep an eye on that pressure gauge while I open her up.
0: Yeah, let her go. Yeah, that's the stuff.
2: What's the gauge say?
0: 245. He's coming up. 250. 260. 270. Great work, Charlie. Keep it up. 280. 290.
3: Single!
2: Hey!

0: Now look what you did.
1: Look what I did. I quit. You can get yourself another. Why, Dad, believe it, I did it on your orders.
2: Well, if you haven't got sense enough not to take orders from somebody who doesn't know the first thing about pumps, you ought to quit.
1: Oh, what a character.
0: And watch out or I'll get myself another boy.
3: Greg Gildersleeve will be with us again in just a few seconds. Who doesn't remember those good old Halloween parties when the whole family bobbed for apples and gobbled up huge fistfuls of crispy, crunchy popcorn? 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

0: Now let's hurry back to the great Gildersleeve. A king without a kingdom, a horseman without a horse, an organ grinder without a monkey, all these are well-fixed fellows alongside of a water commissioner without any H2O. But this is the plight in which our hero finds himself now as he sits in his office listening while his emergency staff handles the complaints of Summerfield's bone-dry citizens.
1: Water Department, service will be resumed as soon as possible.
2: Water Department!
1: It's due to circumstances beyond our control.
2: Service will be resumed as soon as possible.
3: Water Department!
2: Circumstances beyond our control.
1: The commissioner is in consternation.
3: Service will be resumed at our earliest convenience.
4: Wordy! That's not what I told you to say.
3: Oh, I'm sorry, Mr. Gildersleeve. No, sir, Mr. Gildersleeve ain't here. I'm sorry, sir, I can't answer that. No, sir, I ain't his secretary, I'm his cook.
4: Bertie, give me that telephone.
3: Yes, sir. I told you this was a little out of my line, Mr. Gildersleeve.
4: Yeah, never mind, Bertie. Hello, Gildersleeve talking. Oh, hello, Your Honor.
2: Jeepers, the mayor.
4: Yes, Your Honor, I'll be over right away. Oh, I gotta go see the mayor.
2: Uh-oh.
4: I'll be back in a few minutes.
1: Water Department.
2: Say, do I have to stay here all afternoon?
4: Leroy, don't you want to help me? What else have you got to do?
2: I've got to write my composition on how you make your living.
4: Well, don't write it today. By tomorrow, I may be in another line of work.
5: Sit down, Gildersleeve.
4: Thank you, Your Honor.
5: Well, Gildersleeve, you certainly turned out to be a fine water commissioner.
4: Your Honor, this was due to circumstances beyond my control.
5: I'll do the talking. I just want to give you a little advice.
4: Thank you.
5: If this town stays dry about 2 hours longer, you'll probably be ridden out of it on a rail.
4: But, Your Honor, it wasn't my fault.
5: No?
4: No, sir. It was due to circumstances beyond my control. In the first place, my chief engineer is incompetent.
5: That's nothing to me or to the public. If your engineer's no good, get another one.
4: I've looked all over town. There aren't any.
5: Then you'll have to get along with the one you got.
4: I can't do that, Your Honor.
5: Why not?
4: Well, in the first place, he used unbecoming language to me.
5: I don't blame him.
4: And in the second place, he quit.
5: Gildersleeve, you're dumber than I thought.
4: I am not.
5: Yes, you are. Now, I don't care how you do it, but get that water running this afternoon.
4: Yes, Your Honor. Why did I ever get into politics? I could have had a nice, quiet life selling insurance or ladies' stockings. Hello, Charlie. I came... Who are you? Charlie! Charlie! Please, Charlie, I want to talk to you. I've got to talk to you.
3: What's wrong, Dad Bucket?
4: Well, I want to apologize.
3: What?
4: I want to apologize. I want to... Apologize?
6: Well, that's different. Let's hear it.
4: Well, I'm sorry I said those things to you, Charlie. Will you come and fix the pump?
6: No. Might have known there was a catch to it.
4: Yeah. Will you come back, Charlie, please?
6: No, Mr. Gildersleeve, I'm darned if I will.
4: Charlie, this is an emergency. Summerfield is depending on me.
6: Yeah.
4: Completely.
6: Well, all I got to say is anybody depends on you is a darned jackass.
4: Yes. Now, Charlie, let's try to discuss this in a dignified manner.
6: There ain't anything to discuss, Mr. Gildersleeve.
4: Now, look here, Charlie. I can probably take legal action in a case like this.
6: Well, go ahead and take it.
4: Judge Hooker is a pretty good friend of mine, you know.
6: All right, let him fix the pump.
4: Yes, that was not my idea. I'll get him to...
6: Darn telephone. Yeah. Trouble with phones is some darn jackass is always calling up.
4: You don't have to tell me.
6: Hello, yes. Yes, this is Anderson. Oh, well, I can't do anything about it. The pump's busted. Now, wait a minute. I got to have it for dinner tomorrow. All right, doggone it. Goodbye. Well, Mr. Gildersleeve, I guess I got to try to fix that darn pump after all.
4: Great, Charlie, great. I knew your civic pride wouldn't let Summerfield down.
6: Civic pride, my elbow. My wash lady's got to have water tonight, or I don't get a shirt for the Elks dinner.
0: Now, if you'll just stand right about here, Commissioner.
4: Here?
0: Yes, that's fine. Now, if you could just say a few words into the microphone, please. Just testing, you know.
4: ladies and gentlemen.
0: Fine. You'll be all right, Commissioner. Now, we'll just stand by.
4: Stand by? What does that mean?
0: Shh, quiet. Ladies and gentlemen, we bring you at this time Summerfield's water commissioner, who has an important message for us regarding the crisis in the water supply, Mr. Throckmorton P. Gildersleeve.
4: Thank you. Ladies and gentlemen, due to circumstances beyond our control, the water has been off for several hours. This was caused by difficulties over priorities due to the war. That is, we were unable to secure a certain type of valve which our water pump required.
0: Yes, Al, that clears up the situation nicely, Commissioner.
4: Thank you.
0: Now, would it be possible for you to make an estimate at this time regarding when service may be resumed?
4: Oh, yes. I'm happy to say that a corps of skilled engineers is now working on the pump under my personal supervision, and we confidently expect service will be resumed in the near future.
0: In the near future. Fine. Well, I'm sure that's very good news for our listeners, Commissioner. And I want to thank you for coming up here to WSUM for this timely interview, Throckmorton P. Gildersleeve.
4: Oh, thank you. Yes. I would like to say again that this breakdown was due to circumstances.
0: Thank you very much, Commissioner. We continue now with our out-of-state football scores, ladies and gentlemen. Coveney Teachers, 85. Christian Aggies, nothing.
4: Football scores, that's radio for you.
6: Commissioner, can't you hold it any tighter than that?
4: Well, I'm sorry, Charlie. Things pretty slippery, you know.
2: Let me hold it for a while, Unc.
4: No, Leroy. This requires great physical strength.
2: Ha, ha.
4: Leroy.
2: I didn't say anything. Uncle Charlie, what's this thing here?
4: Don't bother him, Leroy. Say, Charlie, I hate to bring this up again, but have you any idea how soon?
6: No, Dad busted, I haven't.
4: Well, you're the superintendent here, and in my radio speech, I promised...
6: I don't give a triple hoot what you promised. I'm doing the best I can. But if I ain't fast enough for you, Dad busted, go get yourself another superintendent.
4: I was only joking.
2: What's this thing down here, Uncle Charlie?
4: I told you not to bother him, Leroy.
2: I'm not bothering him. I just asked a simple question.
4: You asked too many simple questions.
2: Okay, if you don't want me to write my composition, it's okay with me.
4: I just don't want you to bother Charlie. Now, what is it you want to know?
2: What's this thing here?
4: That? Funny, isn't it? That's part of the pumping machinery.
2: Oh. What's it for?
4: I don't know exactly. It has something to do with the pressure, I think. What is that for, Charlie?
6: It's a shaft, Governor. Keeps the pump running smooth and steady.
4: Oh, yeah, that's about what I thought. What are you laughing at?
6: Nothing. I just happened to think of a joke I heard one time in the vaudeville show.
2: What was the joke, Uncle Charlie?
4: Leave him alone, Leroy.
6: He ain't bothering me. I'll tell you what, Commissioner. If you could give me a hand at this thing now, we might see if she'll go on.
4: You mean we're almost finished?
6: No, but we can see if she fits anyway.
4: Oh, fine. Now, what is it you want me to do?
6: Can you get down there under them stuffing boxes?
4: Certainly I can. Where are they?
6: Down there. Kind of dirty. Better put on them overalls hanging on the hook.
4: Oh, yes.
2: Here they are, Unc.
4: Thanks. Little greasy.
6: They ain't greasy inside.
4: Oh.
6: Now, you get under there, and I'll hand this thing right down to you.
4: Yeah, all right, Charlie. Oh, dark down here, isn't it?
6: Well, you get used to it. Now, lay down under that there stuffing box.
4: I have to lie down?
6: Yes.
4: Okay. Well, I'll try. Oh!
2: What's the matter, Unc?
4: My head hit that darn whatchamacallit.
2: That's the shaft, Governor.
4: I don't care what it is.
6: Well, can you make it under there?
4: Partly.
6: Okay. Now grab a hold of the end of this. You got her?
4: Yeah.
6: All right. Now, feel around underneath right where your shoulder is, and you'll find a little hole.
4: Yeah.
6: Hook the pin bolt into that hole.
4: Yeah.
6: What's the matter now?
4: My head's in a puddle of oil.
6: Well, it washes off easy. Can you get that pin bolt in?
4: Yeah, I'm trying. There.
6: All right. Now, hold her in tight while I fasten the valve at this end. Then she'll be solid.
4: All right, but hurry up.
6: And keep your shirt on, Dad, busted. Hand me that wrench there, will you, son?
2: Here. What was that joke you remembered, Uncle Charlie?
6: Well...
4: Don't be telling jokes while I'm down here like a rat in a trap.
6: All right. There now. That feels pretty solid.
4: That's more than I do. Can I come out now?
6: Yeah, sure, I guess so.
4: No. All right, Charlie. What do we do now?
7: Well, I'll be dad blamed if I know. This is the first time I ever made a snifter valve out of a coffee grinder.
4: Oh? Well, do something.
7: Well, we could try starting her if you want to take a chance.
4: Go ahead.
7: All right, here goes. But you've been wrong before.
4: Never mind that. Stand back, Leroy.
2: Don't worry.
7: Well, Dad busted. I'm a better engineer than I thought.
4: Charlie, you're the greatest engineer in the world. Well, Judge, I got out of a nasty hole yesterday, didn't I?
8: You did, Gildy. You asked me, you were pretty lucky.
4: Lucky? What do you mean? I was pretty smart. It was my idea to give that interview on the radio. Gave the public the right impression of the whole thing.
8: All right, you were smart.
1: Well, of course he was. Uncle Mort's always smart.
8: Well, we needn't go into that.
4: Yeah. You can't get my goat today, Horace. But you're right, Marjorie. Yeah, they got to get up pretty early in the morning to catch your Uncle Throckmorton.
1: Yes, sir.
4: I could have wrecked my career as easily as not.
2: Hi, Judge. Hi, Unc. Hello, beautiful. Stop that.
4: Leroy, I've asked you not to slam the front door.
2: Oh, sorry, Unc. I forgot. What do you think?
4: What?
2: My composition was voted the best in the class, and they're going to print it in the Summerfield Indicator tomorrow.
4: Well.
8: Congratulations.
1: Is this on the level, Leroy?
2: Sure. You want to hear what I wrote?
8: I'd love to hear it.
2: Okay.
4: Chip off the old block.
2: My uncle's occupation. My uncle is a water commissioner, and he has a very difficult position, which he carries out with great efficiency, supplying water to the people of Summerfield.
4: That's fine, Leroy. Not so bad, eh, Horace?
8: Splendid, splendid.
2: He has to see that everyone gets water in their house or their place of business, which is very complicated.
4: Very complicated. Oh, that boy writes with real style, by George.
2: In addition, my uncle supervises all of the machinery that filters the water and pumps it into the pipes, and he has to see that the pipes are in good condition. People don't realize what a difficult occupation my uncle has.
4: Yes, sir, the boy is right.
2: The reason the water was off yesterday was just because he left a requisition in his other pants.
4: Leroy!
2: The end.
4: The end is right.

0: Uh-huh.
1: Did I tell you what I want for Christmas?
0: Young man, you've got an awful nerve to talk about Christmas after what you've done today. Now go away and let me read my newspaper.
1: Well, gee, I wish I knew how I could make some money.
0: Mow the lawn.
1: It doesn't grow anymore.
0: Rake the leaves.
1: Gee, that's a lot of work.
0: I told you, Leroy, you don't get anything for nothing in this world. Here. Wait a minute. Here's something.
1: For nothing?
0: Well, practically. Now, here's a way to make some money. Collect old newspapers, and the junk dealer downtown will give you $15 for a ton of them. $15? Hey, that's a lot of money.
1: Yeah, but a ton is a lot of paper.
0: Nonsense. You and your friends could collect it in a couple of afternoons. I'll bet there's 100 pounds of old newspapers in our basement right now.
1: Boy, maybe Piggy and I could make some real money.
0: Sure. Collect newspapers, magazines, wrapping paper, paper bags, all kinds of paper.
1: But we need a wagon.
0: Get an old baby carriage, Leroy. Tie the papers up in neat bundles and the junk man will come and get it.
1: Boy, we'll be rich.
0: Well, not rich. But the money isn't the main thing anyway. It's the Army and Navy that need the paper.
1: What for?
0: For all kinds of things. Let's see. It says here, waste paper is used to make containers and cartons for food, supplies, and equipment needed at the front. 100 pounds of waste paper will make containers for 50 75-millimeter shells.
1: Gee.
0: Waste paper is used to make bomb fins, parachute flares, camouflage paper, cartons for field rations, fuses, helmets. It's even used to pack blood plasma. So you see, every time you collect a load of paper, my boy, you're not only making money, but you're backing up the Army, Navy, and the Marines all over the world. I'm talking to you, too, ladies and gentlemen. Good night.
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4: 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Right out of the pages of Puck the Comic Weekly, straight into your living room.

0: straight into your living room, your friend, the Comic Weekly Man, the jolly Comic Weekly Man. Hello, hello, hello, hello, hello.
1: Hello.
0: Miss Honey, how are you today?
1: Oh, I'm just wonderful. Answer me a riddle.
0: I'll answer your riddle if you'll ask it to me.
1: What has a pen but cannot write?
0: Oh, that's easy. You, when you're asleep.
1: Well, yes, that's true, but that's not the real answer.
0: Oh, then what is the real answer?
1: A pig.
0: Oh, that's very good. A pig has a pen, but it can't write.
1: Yes.
0: Now, I'll ask you something. What famous American has a birthday on the 22nd of February?
1: Can't you give me a hint?
0: Yes, his first name is George.
1: George. Can you give me another little hint?
0: Yes, his last name is Washington.
1: Oh, I know, George Washington.
0: Well, how did you guess?
1: Well, I just remembered it from the stories about Dick's adventures with George Washington.
0: You have a wonderful memory.
1: Yes, I have, haven't I? Now, read me the funny, please.
0: Buck the Comic Weekly? Very well, I will in just a moment. But before I do, let's listen to this nice man. Now, here we go with Puck the Comic Weekly. And on the first page, Hopalong Cassidy.
1: Oh, goody, goody, happy, happy. Magic words for the music, please.
0: Very well, my lady. Six guns blazing as he thunders along. Give us music for Hopalong. Hoppy and some of the men from the Stebbins Ranch succeeded in outwitting Calico and her men in a gunfight in Sulphur City. But then things took a turn and began to look bad for them. All of a sudden, a party of horsemen, led by California and Lucky, sweeps into Sulphur City, throwing Calico's men into panic. A short battle ensues, and in no time at all, Calico's gang are rounded up by the men from the Bar 20 Ranch. First picture, second row, California asks, "Hey, where's Hoppy, Jeff?" And one of the men from the Stebbins Ranch, who'd been fighting alongside of Hoppy earlier, says, "Well, by ginger, he must have gone after the ringleader of these owl hoots." Lucky says, "Well, come on. We'll round up what's left of them." Meanwhile, inside the Sulphur City Hotel, Hoppy has found a secret door behind the desk leading down to the basement. He starts down saying, "Well, she's got to be here someplace. This could explain things." Slowly, Hoppy descends the stairs, gun in hand. He finds a secret tunnel. He advances cautiously along it, saying, "Seems to lead directly beneath the street." He finds some other stairs at the end of this passageway leading up. Slowly, Hoppy climbs the steps. He finds a trap door, which he carefully pushes up, last picture of the row. It's a heavy trap door, and he has to use both hands. He comes up into a large storeroom and is confronted by Calico, gun in hand. She tells him to drop his gun. Hoppy has no alternative, and he finds himself in a large barn-like room filled with stacks of supplies and Calico's prisoner. First picture, bottom row, Calico tells him that by the time his friends find his body, she'll be gone with enough gold from these dummy feed bags to last her forever, that she doesn't need Bullwhip or the Silver Fox or two henchmen any longer. At this moment, Silver Fox, who is down in the same room, comes around the sacks, grabs her wrist, saying, "Leave me to die, will you?" As they struggle for the gun, they back into the piled-up sacks of gold. Hoppy yells, "Look out!" But it's too late. Sacks fall over. And they completely bury Calico and Silver Fox, and they're crushed beneath the weight of the gold. At this moment, Sagebrush comes in the door, last picture, and says,
2: "Hey, I thought I heard something crash. Where's Calico?"
0: Hoppy replies, "Buried under the spoil she stole. There's enough of it here to rebuild Sulphur City into the decent community you folks have always wanted, Sagebrush."
1: Oh, it was certainly lucky for Hoppy that those bags fell over just when they did.
0: Yes, saved Hoppy.
1: But wasn't it awful the way those sacks fell on Calico?
0: Mm-hmm. It just goes to prove sometimes that if all you think about is money and yourself, it can do you no good, even when you think you do have it.
1: Yes, it's better to be unselfish and share it, like giving the bigger half of the apples to your friend.
0: That's a very wonderful thought.
1: Yes, it is, isn't it?
0: Now?
1: Oh, is Prince Valiant next like he was last week?
0: Well, let's turn over the page and see. Yes, there.

0: He is on page 3.
1: Oh, good. Val's been having the most interesting adventure, and he's come to the most interesting place, and I want to find out more about it.
0: Very well, then. Let's read Prince Valiant and the Days of King Arthur. Hecate, Breckate, Grey Malkin, and Quince. Music romantic for a fair, fair...

0: High in the Alps, Prince Val and his companions take shelter in a monastery. From here, they hope to find a pass over the mountains, for all other roads to Rome are blocked by enemies. The monastery is a fortress, for this is the 5th century, and from the east and the north, the pagan hordes come, wave upon wave, like a tide that sweeps all Europe and even to Africa. But even so, brave men leave the safety of its walls to teach Christianity in a turbulent world. Last picture, top row, we see one of these friars as he goes out from the castle to go into the world and preach the word of God to the people. First picture, next row, we see a scholar working among his holy books. It is such men as these who live in this monastery. Val, in the picture in the middle of the page, goes to the abbot, who is the head of the monastery, and tells him of his mission to Rome, and asks his insistence. The abbot listens to his story and readily agrees to help Val. Last picture of the row, he calls for a guide to show Val the pass over the mountains. The guide comes in, and Val goes with him to prepare for the journey. As the two walk along slowly, the guide tells Val, "The way is long and perilous. You will need special clothing and equipment." First picture, bottom row, he takes Val to the workshop. And there, the guide has Val fitted with warm clothes. And he says, "Only by using these garments of quilted chamois skin can you survive the bitter cold. Alas, you and your friends will need our entire supply." When Val realizes that he's going to use up the entire supply of chamois skins, which are much like a deerskin, he says to the guide, "Well, tell me where I may find these chamois, and I'll bring back a new supply of skins."
1: Well, I think that's very thoughtful of Val, because maybe the people in the monastery aren't such good hunters as Val is.
0: Maybe so. And next week, maybe we'll go on one of these hunting trips with Val.
1: Oh, that'd be fun.
0: Yes. Well, now let's go over the page.
1: There's Br'er Rabbit.
0: Yes, Uncle Remus and his Tales of Br'er Rabbit. And that I'll read right away. Say the magic words with me. Hippity-hoppity, make it a habit to give us music for old Br'er Rabbit. Uncle Remus says,
2: "When Br'er Rabbit gets the spring fever, he tries mighty hard to keep it."
0: Yes, this is the day when Br'er Rabbit has spring fever, and he's lying under a tree on the hill, carrying on a conversation with little old Br'er Junebug, who is buzzing around in front of him. Br'er Rabbit says,
3: "Br'er Junebug, folk don't give you credit for being as smart as you is."
0: And little old Br'er Junebug, he says,
3: "You is it?"
0: And at this moment, Br'er Fox, a club in hand, tiptoes up behind Br'er Rabbit. Knocks Br'er Rabbit out. And as Br'er Rabbit lies there unconscious, Br'er Fox picks him up by the ears, saying,
4: "I's gonna put this rabbit where he ain't never gonna see no more springtime."
0: Lot of time later, last picture, top row, Br'er Rabbit comes to. He sits up and looks around, and he knows he's in a place where he didn't come before, and he knows he's in a place he didn't come by himself. So he says,
3: "Where is I? And what happened?"
0: And little old Br'er Junebug, who is buzzing around, tells Br'er Rabbit,
3: "You is lost. You is in the swamp. Take off your shirt and unravel some string, and I'll get you out."
0: So Br'er Rabbit takes off his shirt, unravels a piece of string from it, and first picture, bottom row, Br'er Junebug says,
3: "Now just tie it onto my leg, and then you hold on to the other leg."
0: And Br'er Rabbit says,
3: "And you leads me out. Ah."
0: A little while later, out of the swamp, Br'er Junebug says,
3: "Here we is, Br'er Rabbit. Safe and zoned."
0: Br'er Rabbit replies,
3: "Br'er Junebug, you is a friend for keeps."
0: And Br'er Rabbit puts on his shirt, picks up a club, and goes off in search of Br'er Fox. And he finds Br'er Fox lying under the same old tree that Br'er Rabbit was lying under. And Br'er Fox is saying to himself,
4: "Yes, sir, it is a heap better world to live in without that smart aleck rabbit."
0: And Br'er Rabbit tiptoes up behind him. knocks Br'er Fox out. And last picture, as Br'er Fox lies on the ground, knocked out, wearing a very aching head, Br'er Rabbit leans back against the tree, overcome with spring fever again, and he says,
3: "Now, sir, Br'er Junebug, folks sure don't give you credit for being as smart as you is."
0: And Br'er Junebug says,
3: "You zip it."
0: And Uncle Remus says,
2: "Friendship is strong, even when it's hanging by a thread."
1: I'm so happy. Br'er Rabbit has a friend like Br'er Junebug. Isn't it cute the way he says,
3: "You biscuit"?
1: I've always been so happy when Br'er Rabbit outfoxes Br'er Fox.
3: "You biscuit."
0: Well, now what?
1: Well, now, isn't it time for Dagwood and Blondie?
0: It certainly is, so just pick up the first page of the second section of Puck the Comic Weekly.
1: I have it right here in front of me.
0: And here we go with Dagwood and Blondie. Ramafoo, ramafum, zim, zam, zombie. Conjure me music for Dagwood and Blondie. Dagwood is lying on the sofa taking a nap. Blondie tells him,
1: "Dagwood, shame on you. Napping when there are so many things to be done around here."
0: Dagwood replies, "I'm always tired." Blondie holds up a bottle of pills.
1: "I bought some of these vitamin pills that Mrs. McNuff recommended, and I want you to take some."
0: And she goes out of the room. Last picture, top row, Dagwood saunters out into the kitchen, says,
4: "Yeah, Blondie's right. I sleep too much. I'll try some of these pills."
0: First picture, next row, he says,
4: "Well, here goes."
0: And he pours half the bottle of pills down his throat. A few minutes later, mop and pail in hand, Dagwood comes down the hallway full of zip, saying,
4: "Oh, boy, these pills are loaded with dynamite. I feel them working already."
0: Last picture of the row, the neighbors see Dagwood busily polishing the windows. Herb Woodley says, "Hey, where'd Bumstead get all the pep all of a sudden?" Another neighbor says,
5: "Search me."
0: First picture, next row, Dagwood is plastering the ceiling. An hour later, he's mopping the floor. Last picture of the row, he's down in the basement, building a platform under the washtub. First picture, bottom row, he's upstairs again, and he holds up the bottle of pills to Blondie and says,
4: "These pills are wonderful. I'm a ball of fire."
0: And he leaps in the air and kicks his heels together, and he dances around the kitchen, happy as can be. Blondie looks at the pill bottle, and then she suddenly exclaims,
1: "These aren't vitamins. They're the mange cure for the dog."
0: And Dagwood goes at the thought that he's eaten dog food. And he falls to the floor in a faint. And last picture of the row, Blondie's on the phone saying to the dog doctor,
1: "Hello, Mr. Snig, Dr. Snig, the veterinarian. Please hurry over. I have a patient for you."
6: Oh, wasn't that funny? How Dagwood worked so hard because he thought he'd taken vitamin medicine.
0: Yes, and then he passes out when he learns that he's taken dog's medicine.
6: Yes. Oh, look, underneath Dagwood, there's Roy Rogers. Read that, please.
0: Very well, I will in just a minute. But first, here's that nice man again with something interesting to say. Now, here we go again with Puck the Comic Weekly. And on the first page of the second section, at the bottom, Roy Rogers, King of the Cowboys.
6: Magic words for the music, please.
0: Very well, my lady. Hi-yip-hi-yo. Now, here we go with Roy and Trigger. Hi-yip-hi-yo. Roy's on his way to Saddle Butte. He saw a driver lashing his horses unmercifully, galloping along in the road below him. Roy quickly overtook the wagon and stopped the driver and found it was J. Lucian Dangerfield, owner of the Wild West Circus, whom Roy had met some time before. As Roy asked Dangerfield what was his big hurry, a convict poked a gun out from under a blanket where he was hiding, getting the drop on Roy, and he ordered Roy to give him his clothes. First picture today, he says,
7: "Hurry up with a Dutch, cowboy. I want to get rid of this prison suit."
0: Roy starts to take off his neckerchief, saying, "I'm doing the best I can, Dangerfield." And Dangerfield says,
8: "Egad, Roy, I'm sorry to involve you in this predicament. This scoundrel commandeered my vehicle."
0: As the convict looks at Dangerfield, just for a second, Roy whips his hat into the convict's face. Roy leaps at him, saying,
7: "Your gun hand's rusty from your spell and jail handles. Give me the rifle, you might hurt somebody."
0: And a minute later, Roy has the gun away from him.
5: Quickly, he hands the gun to Dangerfield while he ties the convict's arms behind him. He says, "The sheriff of Saddle Butte will be plumb happy to get his hands on you, Baldwin." Dangerfield exclaims,
8: "By Jove, Roy, we've captured the villain. Ah, the publicity will assure a sellout when my Wild West show opens in town."
5: Last picture, top row, Roy makes Baldwin get on the wagon. As Baldwin sits in the seat, his arms tied behind him, he snarls,
7: "Well, no jail can hold me long. I'll square accounts with you two if it's the last thing I do. Write that in your hat."
5: Dangerfield, still holding the gun, exclaims,
8: "Silence, varlet, or I'll plug you. I can see myself now before the audience, giving a hair-raising account."
5: Suddenly, Baldwin gives the horses a kick, yelling,
7: "Yahoo, get you devils!"
5: Roy yells,
9: "Watch out, he's snapping the team!"
5: Quickly, Roy leaps in the saddle.
9: "After him, Trigger! He can't handle those horses with his hands tied!"
5: And he gallops after the runaway team. As the runaway horses come around the bend on the edge of the cliff, the wagon catches on a huge rock. The traces snap. And the wagon runs wild, careening over the edge, and rolls down the mountainside, pitching Baldwin out. Last picture, Roy reins in Trigger, exclaiming,
9: "He hasn't a chance, Trigger. He'll be busted to bits."
1: Must have been crazy to make the horses run away when he was tied up like that.
5: Yes, but desperate men try desperate actions.
1: Well, this one certainly did. You think he was killed?
5: Well, that's something we'll find out next week.
1: Oh, I certainly hope that when he was thrown out of the wagon that he didn't fall in a tree or something and have the ropes busted and then have him get away, because then he would come after Roy and try to kill him.
5: Well, that's something else we'll find out next week. But I have a funny feeling we haven't heard the last of Handel's Baldwin.
1: Oh, these adventures are so exciting.
5: Mm-hmm. Well, now shall we see what's on the next page?
1: Oh, yes, and I hope it is. It's Flash Gordon. Last week, Flash and Dale had escaped from the dragon's cave when the wizards tried to kill them.
5: Yes, they'd escaped by way of the underground river, which took their raft straight to the place where the river channel supplies power to the wizards' machinery.
1: And then they unlocked the grating that kept the logs and things from going in and busting up the machinery.
5: Then they lifted the grating up on top, above the door, leading to the engine chamber, and waited.
1: And sure enough, logs did go in, and the engines didn't work or something, because the wizard and his helpers came out of the door, and oh, I'm so anxious to see if Flash drops that great big grate on him.
5: Well, let's find out right now with Flash Gordon. Riga-riga-doon-doons, hask-a-matash, let's have music for Heroic Flash. As the wizard and his troubleshooters pour out of the tunnel, Flash hurls down the heavy grating like a giant net. He shouts to Fino, "Grab their tools. We can use them as weapons." As the heavy grating pins the men to the ground beneath it, last picture top row, with a roar of rage, the wizard leaps for the tunnel to lock the escape door. But Flash is too quick for him. The duel is short and fierce. There! And Flash knocks the wizard out. Then, having defeated him and his followers, Flash puts on the wizard's robe, saying, "Come on, Dale and Sonny, into the tunnel quickly. This is just the first step toward freedom." First picture, bottom row, they hurry into the tunnel, barring the door behind them against pursuit. Flash leads the way deeper into the unknown perils of this underground kingdom. The tunnel ends in another locked door. Flash says, "Well, let's try the wizard's staff as a key." The door magically slides open to reveal the well-guarded heart of the wizard's underworld empire. Flash boldly steps forward, risking everything on his crude disguise.
1: Oh, do you think that the rest of the wizard's men will really believe that Flash is the wizard?
5: I hope so.
1: Yes, but the wizard was wearing a beard and Flash isn't.
5: I know. Flash is really taking a great big risk. Mm-hmm. Well, next week we'll find out more about this. But now I think it's time for Dick's Adventures.
1: Is that on the last page again this week?
5: How did you guess?
1: I guessed.
5: Yes, and you guessed right.
1: Last week, Dick woke up, remember? This week, I hope he starts another dream as exciting as the last one.
5: Well, let's find out now. So here we go with Dick's Adventures on the last page. And say the magic words with me. Riggity pack a zack a zick. Let's have music for Adventurous Dick. Dick's sister and he are talking about early days of American history. They're talking about Lafayette,
0: a Frenchman who came from France to help George Washington at a time when Washington needed much help. Dick's sister tells him she knows that Lafayette was the most dramatic figure in American history. Rich, handsome, and noble. Suddenly she looks up and finds Dick has fallen asleep. Dick is already dreaming. Last picture, top row. We are with Dick in his dream. He's on a ship, and an officer in a French army uniform is striding toward him. First picture, next row, the officer says, "Are you not the American boy which your Mr. Benjamin Franklin in Paris have sent to teach us the English speaking? Oh, I am Baron de Kalb." And Dick, who still remembers his history learned in the year 1950, and who never expects himself to be meeting such a famous man, gasps,
9: "Oh, yes, sir."
0: And the Baron leads Dick to the cabin, opens the door, and as he closes it, last picture, top row, De Kalb bows stiffly and says, "Marquis de Lafayette." But the Marquis waits for no ceremony. He springs from his chair and greets Dick effusively. With astonishment, Dick sees that Lafayette is scarcely 20 years old. There's hardly time for English lessons because they are nearing the American coast and soon will land. Lafayette makes Dick's task easy because he desires to learn only one phrase, and this he finally learns so well that he has no difficulty saying it. He repeats it again, first picture, bottom row, proudly holding his sword in hand.
8: "General Washington, I come to fight for American freedom. All France wishes you well."
0: As the vessel nears the American coast, the excitement grows intense. Fortunately, no British gunboats are in sight. A landing is made on the South Carolina shore, and quickly the men head inland to make their way to join Washington, who is still far away. Finally, weeks later, with Dick as their guide, last picture, Lafayette, Baron de Kalb, and their companions reach Independence Hall in Philadelphia. But here, a shock awaits them. They are stopped by an armed guard as they seek entry to the hall where the famous Continental Congress meets.
1: Well, why does the sentry stop them when they've gone to all that trouble to get there?
0: Well, it seems the sentry doesn't know who they are.
1: Oh, that's easy. You can see who Dick is. He's been there before.
0: Yes, but only in his dreams. And Lafayette is a stranger to that man.
1: Oh, I forgot.
0: Uh-huh. Well, you better be here next week.
1: Oh, I will. Isn't that Lafayette a handsome man?
0: Yes, he certainly is.
1: I just love him in that three-cornered hat.
0: I like the sword better.
1: I like the hat.
0: Well, that front corner is interesting. Well, now look underneath Dick's adventure.
1: Oh, Rusty Riley. This is so exciting because last week Rusty, who had trailed Squire Boggs and Captain Clune, trapped them below the deck of the old schooner hull.
0: Yes, just the way they had trapped Dick first.
1: And yes, and just in the nick of time, Tex and Mr. Kilgore came along the path and Flip led them right to where Rusty was sitting on the old schooner.
0: And then Kilgore investigated and found some mysterious cylinders that Captain Clune and Squire Boggs had stored away in the cabin of the old schooner.
1: And then he came and told Rusty that Rusty had caught the smugglers, and Tex was so surprised.
0: And so was Rusty.
1: Yes. Let's find out what happens now.
0: Very well. Here we go with Rusty Riley. Gallop and run till the road is dusty. Give us music for his horse and Rusty. Kilgore makes his astonishing statement. Rusty exclaims,
9: "Well, what do you mean the case is solved, Mr. Kilgore? What'd you find down there in the cabin?"
0: Mr. Kilgore replies, "Well, those cylinders are hermetically sealed and contain silks, for one thing. Maybe a lot of other stuff." Then they remove the hatch cover. Kilgore calls down, "All right, come on up, Boggs. You too, Clune. You're under arrest for violation of the United States Customs Regulations." Rusty says,
9: "Here they come."
0: Squire Boggs and Clune face him. Last picture, top row. Kilgore says, "Well, you two, will you come along quietly? Or must I call a Coast Guardsman and put handcuffs on you?" Squire Boggs exclaims,
8: "Well, look here, sir. I'm not accustomed to this sort of indignity. I'll see to it that you'll answer for this high-handed outrage."
0: And Captain Clune snorts,
7: "You've been listening to some crazy made-up yarn from that darn youngster."
0: First picture, bottom row, Kilgore says, "All right, you can explain your outraged innocence to a federal court. But if you're smart, you'll make a clean breast of the whole thing. Get going." Miles' house, Mr. Kilgore is talking to Mr. Miles. Sorry we had to disturb you, Mr. Miles, but I have to see Mr. Boggs' nephew, Anthony. Also, I'm expecting a call from the Coast Guard. Mr. Miles, who is amazed at the story he's heard and proud of Rusty's work in solving the mystery of the smugglers, responds,
4: Oh, think nothing of it, Mr. Kilgore. But don't tell me that the children's teacher is a criminal.
0: At that moment, the phone rings. Mr. Kilgore answers it. Hello? Yes, it's Kilgore. You have? Well, good work. I'll just keep him under guard until morning. That was smart work. As he hangs up the phone last picture, Mr. Kilgore tells Mr. Miles, Well, this case is rapidly being wrapped up. That was the Coast Guard. They have a boat and crew that were working with Boggs and Clune. At this moment, Anthony, Mr. Boggs' nephew, comes in. Mr. Miles says, Well, here's Anthony, Mr. Kilgore. He doesn't seem to know what this is all about.
1: Oh, isn't that wonderful? I'm so pleased with Rusty. He's such a hero. Just imagine a little boy solving that great big case.
0: Yes, I'll bet Tex is mighty proud of him.
1: Say, do you think that Anthony's telling a fib when he says he doesn't know what this is all about?
0: I'm not sure, but maybe we'll find out more about him next week. But before I go, here's that fellow with some more interesting information. Well, honey, and all you boys and girls, I gotta go now.
1: All right, Mr. Comic Weekly Man, but I'll be waiting for you next week.
0: Okay, that's a date, and a date with all you boys and girls. Be sure to meet me with our little friend Miss Honey next week when I read Puck the Comic Weekly. For I'm the Comic Weekly Man, the jolly Comic Weekly Man. I'll be back to read the funnies to you, happy boys and honeys. Don't forget, boys and girls, see you all next week. Your friend, the Comic Weekly Man.

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5: 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Tonight, the subject of our FBI file, Interstate Transportation of Gambling Devices. Its title, Jackpot.

0: In connection with tonight's case from the files of the Federal Bureau of Investigation, we bring you a statement from FBI Director J. Edgar Hoover. I quote, "The experience of your FBI in observing the growth of crime in the Prohibition era, its sharp decline in the mid-30s, and now its gradual rise convinces me of one thing. Crime is basically a problem to be met and solved on the local level. In facing this task, one fact is certain. In those communities where public opinion is enlightened and aroused, crime is at a minimum. In such communities, crime has not become entrenched. It does not enjoy unholy alliances with those in public office. And it is unable to secure recruits from the usual incubators of crime, the honky-tonk saloon, the gambling dive, the cheap pool hall. My experience has also taught me another fact that bears on this subject, and that is invariably true. Local law enforcement in any city is only as effective as the citizens demand." Tonight's FBI file opens in a small Midwestern city near an army base. It is late at night as two men sit playing cards in the steam room of a local club.
1: These cards are murder.
2: What are you, a saw winner?
1: No, I mean the way the steam makes them soggy.
2: All right, come on, come on. Play a card.
1: Try this for size.
2: Thanks for nothing.
1: You know how a guy could make $1,000,000? Make cards you could use in the steam room.
2: Yeah. Great. Here's another king.
1: Yeah, man. You know, they got cards like this made out of celluloid or something. But they're dangerous.
2: Yeah.
1: Yeah, I know a guy was sitting in a bass last year in New York. He's playing pinochle. He gets a lay down 400 in spades. He leans over to pick up the buy. As he that touches the card, the poor bum not only gets a third-degree burn, he don't collect on the Duke.
2: Uh-huh. Hey.
1: Huh?
2: Look who's in the locker room. The new DA.
1: Oh, he ain't a member here. Hi. Is he coming in here with his clothes on? We're in the middle of a game.
2: All right. Come on, bring the score. We'll finish out soon.
1: Now, don't forget you're on two blitzes.
2: I know. Go ahead.
3: Walsh, get dressed.
2: What for?
3: We're going to my office. I want to question you.
2: Hey, Steve, grab a towel for me.
1: Oh, yeah, here. Catch.
2: You mind letting me in on what this is about?
3: You were warned not to let soldiers gamble in your place.
2: What gamble? You've been listening at the wrong keyholes. I run a saloon.
3: We raided your back room tonight. Besides your books, we seized slot machines, chips, and dice. You use them for serving drinks?
2: That the kind of questions you want to ask me?
3: Yes. We'll get to the others at the office. And Harper, you better call Bradley.
4: Why?
3: He may not know about the raid yet.
2: You trying to tie him into my place?
3: No, of course not. I know a public-spirited citizen like Martin Bradley wouldn't own a saloon where soldiers get rolled and a gambling room where they get clipped for their pay.
4: Then why should I call him?
3: Because he's so public-spirited.
4: I don't get it.
3: I thought he might be interested in finding out I've started to clean up Union City.

0: Come in. Hello, Steve.
1: Mr. B, that new DA snagged Frank.
0: Yes, so I understand.
1: Who told you?
0: One of the elevator boys at City Hall phoned.
1: Did he tell you the DA knocked off the back room?
0: No, but I assumed that when the watchman at the city warehouse called. He said the slot machines arrived.
1: Why does this DA want to make so much trouble?
0: He's young, Steve.
1: He said to tell you he's cleaning up the town.
0: Don't take it seriously. A lot of men are reformers. Till you find out what their price is. I'll have a talk with him tomorrow.
1: Yeah, how about the machines?
0: I've made arrangements for them. What's the name of the man who owns a small moving company on the north side?
1: North side?
0: The one who stuck a couple of thousand to the dice table.
1: Dan Douglas?
0: Yes. Call him tonight. Tell him his account is wiped clean after he drives to the city warehouse at 1:30. The watchman will show him where our machines are.
1: Well, he'll do it for less than $2,000.
0: Steve, never look for a bargain in life preservers. Have Douglas deliver the machines to Harry Chester's place in Freeport.
1: Okay to use the phone here?
0: Yes, when you're finished, call Frank's apartment. If he's back from the DA's, I'll talk to him.

0: Good morning, Mr. Campbell.
1: Oh, hello, Bradley.
0: May I sit down?
1: Certainly.
0: Thank you. Well, I see you've redecorated the office.
1: You've come to talk about that or my raid last night on the Key Club?
0: Don't be impatient, son.
1: I don't have much time.
0: Yes, that's true. Filling out the unexpired term means that you'll have to run in the November election. I can understand you wanting to get a reputation quickly.
1: Oh, I'm sure you do.
0: The people of Union City seem to want a reformed district attorney. I think it's a fine idea myself.
1: Well, I'm glad we agree on one thing.
0: As we get to know each other better, you'll find that we agree on many things.
1: Are you suggesting something?
0: No one was ever corrupted by listening.
1: Go on.
0: You can be a very successful reformer by raiding one place a week with photographers at your side.
1: Would you pick that one place a week?
0: If you like.
1: Then you admit you run them all.
0: I haven't admitted anything. I've only offered to help you try to clean up the city.
1: And what would you like in return?
0: Let the rest stay open.
1: You do own them all, don't you?
0: Well, for the sake of discussion, assume that I do. There's nothing wrong in it. I've never taught anyone to drink or gamble.
1: Do you think that excuses you?
0: I'm not looking for an excuse. For some people, drinking and gambling are biological necessities. A man who supplies those things is as important to the community as a doctor.
1: In the next few months, I'm going to prove you're wrong.
0: How?
1: By closing every place I find breaking the law.

0: Meanwhile, at the FBI field office in a large nearby city, Special Agent Jim Taylor approaches the desk of Agent Tommy Morgan.
1: Tommy, the SAC just put us on a case together.
2: Oh, what kind, Jim?
1: Interstate transportation of gambling devices.
2: First one of those I've worked on.
1: Same here. State police raided a gambling house in Freeport this morning, seized 4 slot machines. These are the serial numbers. Here's your copy.
2: Oh, thanks.
1: The machines were seized while they were still in their crates. The spare parts were wrapped in yesterday's Union City Journal.
2: Oh?
1: Mm. Our problem is to find out who took them across the state line.
2: Who owns the gambling house in Freeport?
1: A man named Harry Chester.
2: Wouldn't he be suspect number one?
1: Yeah, ordinarily, but from what he told the state police, he can account for every minute of the last 48 hours, and if he's telling the truth, he hasn't been out of Freeport.
2: I see.
1: The SAC suggested that you go there and look into Chester's alibi.
2: You going to Union City?
1: Yeah. If you want me, check with the district attorney's office. Mr. Campbell?
3: That's right.
1: My name is Jim Taylor, sir, the FBI.
3: Oh, nice to meet you.
1: Thank you. My office was supposed to call you.
3: Yes, they did. And I've got the records you wanted.
1: Oh, that's fine.
3: The slot machines found in Freeport have the same serial numbers as 4 I seized here last night.
1: Seized here?
3: Yes, at a place called the Key Club.
1: Uh-huh.
3: They were stolen from the city warehouse during the night, crated, and taken to Freeport.
1: And you have no idea who stole them?
3: No. The watchman says he fell asleep around midnight, and when he awoke, the machines were gone.
1: A very convenient nap.
3: Many conveniences happen in this town if they help a man named Martin Bradley.
1: Martin Bradley, who's he?
3: The next bootlegger who's become the political and gambling boss here.
1: Oh?
3: Two of his old henchmen work for him, Frank Walsh and Steve Harper. Walsh operates the gambling places.
1: I see.
3: Officially, Bradley has no connection with them. They're all owned by a dummy corporation named the Acme Company. Because of the political situation, nobody's ever tried to prove that Bradley is the Acme Company.
1: You think he stole the machines?
3: No, but there's no doubt in my mind that he had it done.
1: Mm-hmm. Where can I find this Bradley?
3: He has an office in the Palace Building. You going over to see him?
1: Maybe, but first I'd like to go over whatever records you have.
4: Sit anywhere, Mr. Taylor.
1: Thank you. I came over to ask you a few questions.
4: Well, go right ahead.
1: District Attorney Campbell told me he raided a local gambling casino called the Key Club last night.
4: Yes, I saw that in the paper.
1: Well, Mr. Bradley, he's under the impression that the Acme Company, which owns the club, is really you.
4: You know, I'm sorry for Campbell. He's looking for a dragon to slay. Unfortunately, the supply here is very limited.
1: The State Bureau of Records lists a man named Paul Crane as owner of the Acme Company. You know him?
4: No.
1: Mm-hmm. Well, I should tell you I've requested a photostat of the Acme Company's papers of incorporation.
4: What for?
1: So our laboratory can compare the signature of Paul Crane with a few others, including yours.
4: Now, Mr. Taylor, assume you find the signature of Paul Crane is my handwriting. That would indicate I own the Key Club, correct?
1: That's right.
4: The district attorney says soldiers were drinking and gambling at the club. Suppose they were. Here are men defending our country and our very lives. Aren't they entitled to have a last fling before they go to war?
1: No one's entitled to break the law.
4: I hope you won't be insulted, Mr. Taylor. But that not only isn't true, it's un-American.
1: Oh? In what way?
4: In a democracy, the wishes of the people should be respected. They didn't like prohibition, so they drank. They don't like the blue-nosed laws here, so they violate them. And they're better off doing it where the games are honest than getting cheated in an alley crap game.
1: Well, there's really no point in our discussing this, because gambling in Union City is strictly a local law enforcement problem.
4: I agree thoroughly.
1: I'm here to investigate the transportation of 4 slot machines from Union City to Freeport. Moving gambling devices or causing them to be moved across a state line violates a federal statute.
4: And how does that concern me?
1: The slot machines found in Freeport are the same ones that the district attorney seized at the Key Club. Now, somebody moved them across the state line. My job is to find that somebody.
4: Well, I wish I could help you.
1: You have any idea at all how they got to Freeport?
4: Well, according to the paper, the district attorney placed them in the city warehouse. Why not ask him?
1: Thank you.
4: Leaving so soon, Mr. Taylor?
1: Unless there's something you can tell me.
4: Yeah, well, I'll walk to the door with you. Are you staying in Union City very long?
1: Well, that's hard to say.
4: Well, if you've got the time, maybe we can have another chat.
1: Yes, we'll do that.
4: Goodbye.
1: Bye, Mr. Bradley.
4: Get hold of Frank. Have him meet me at the club right away.

0: Sorry I'm late.
1: Sit down, Frank. You too, Steve.
2: Man.
1: I had a visit a little while ago from an FBI man. We violated the federal law shipping those machines to Freeport.
2: How do they know we shipped them?
1: They don't. That's why I called this meeting. When Dan Douglas delivered those slot machines to Harry Chester, I told Chester to give him a blank check. I had Douglas type up the check, and then to make it look more official, I used the check writer here at the club to fill in the amount. Now, as you know, I usually run the business, so everything depends on me. This time, though, we're all depending on an outsider, on Douglas.
0: Don't worry about him. He won't talk.
1: But I want him to.
0: Huh?
1: One of the reasons for my success is that I never overmatch myself. We can't fight the FBI, so we're joining them. They want to know who shipped those machines to Freeport.
2: Yeah, but if Douglas talks...
1: Unless he loses his nerve, he'll explain about picking up the slot machines at the city warehouse, taking them to Harry Chester, and then delivering Chester's check to his partner, the district attorney.

0: We will return in just a moment to tonight's exciting case from the official files of your FBI. But now here's a message from Mr. John Farnell, a member of the Equitable Society for 6 years. Mr. Farnell, will you tell our audience what decided you to become a member of the Equitable Society?
1: Mr. Keating, I was listening to this program, and I heard about a life insurance plan that sounded like what I needed. So I called up my local Equitable Society representative and asked him to drop in and tell me more. Well, I did myself and my family a big favor when I called him. He was friendly, he was helpful, and he knew the answers.
0: That's a good description of Equitable Society men everywhere. Friendly, helpful, and they know the answers.
1: Matter of fact, Mr. Keating, that meeting did turn into a friendship, and he's one of my best friends today. He saved me a lot of worry over the years.
0: Well, that's what equitable men are for. Most people worry about money. If they do, they need a plan. And the men who have the plans are your Equitable Society representatives. You see, providing answers to life insurance problems is what every equitable man is trained to do. Life insurance is his career. He studies all kinds of life insurance plans. He knows the facts. He knows the advantages of every type of Equitable Society life insurance. And back of him is a staff of highly trained experts in the Equitable Society's home office. 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If you want to take the uncertainty out of tomorrow and assure yourself peace of mind today, get acquainted with your local Equitable Society agent. You'll be glad you did. Consult your local telephone directory for his name, or write to Equitable Society, care of this station.
1: That's EQUITABLE.
0: The Equitable Life Assurance Society of the United States. And now back to tonight's FBI file, Jackpot.
2: The gambling problem must be viewed as a phase of the entire crime picture. Organized gambling is a vicious evil. It corrupts our youth and blights the lives of adults. It also becomes the springboard for other crimes. Embezzlement, robbery, even murder. However, like any other crime, it can be controlled. It can be eliminated within 48 hours in any community in the country if the local anti-gambling laws are earnestly and vigorously enforced. If this problem exists in your community and you want to help rid your city of crime, join other decent citizens. Make the fight with them, and you will find that an aroused public opinion acting on a local level through local law enforcement agencies will wipe out this menace. What your police need is not more laws, but your backing to do the job with the tools at hand. Tonight's file continues at the FBI field office.
3: Tommy, we've got to take another trip.
4: Where to this time?
3: Freeport and Union City again. The case is broken open.
4: Oh, what happened?
3: The Union City police got an anonymous tip this morning. They arrested a truck operator named Dan Douglas on charges of stealing the slot machines in the city warehouse. He gave the police a full confession and named the district attorney as his employer.
4: Campbell?
3: Yeah. Douglas claims he got a check from the man in Freeport for $3,000 and, as per instructions, turned it over to the DA.
4: Has anybody seen that check?
3: Well, I don't know. Oh, Douglas also said he got a traffic ticket in Freeport night before last while he was delivering the machines.
4: Well, we can certainly find out whether he's telling the truth about that.
3: Yeah.
4: You spoken to the DA?
3: No, not yet. But if you'll cover the Freeport angle, re-interview the boss of that gambling casino, I'll handle the Union City end.
5: Boys, did you see the late paint?
6: Yeah, I figured while the room's closed, we might as well clean it up.
5: Oh, Frank, nobody comes here because of the way the place looks. As you know, I'm not cheap, but why spend money without a guaranteed return?
6: This is for free.
7: Yeah, see that wall? That part of the job's a Hardway 10 one of the painters didn't make.
6: Yeah, they were on our books for a couple of hundred, so I'm letting them work it out.
5: Have you boys seen the late paper?
6: Yeah. Yeah, that's a good picture of Campbell.
5: I'm glad now that FBI man came to see me.
7: I'll bet Douglas ain't so glad.
5: I checked that interstate law. The most he can get is 2 years and a fine. Being a first offender, he'll probably be given a suspended sentence.
6: I hope I'm that lucky on Friday.
5: Frank, without those slot machines as evidence, there's no case against you.
7: What do you think the DA will draw?
5: He's ruined politically, so let him go free.

0: Come in.
1: Hello, Taylor.
0: Oh, hello, Campbell. I asked you over to the hotel here because I thought it'd be a little more private than your office.
1: I don't have an office.
0: Oh?
1: A few minutes after you called, I was informed that I'm on involuntary leave of absence till after the grand jury hearing Friday.
0: Well?
1: Have you seen anyone else since you got here?
0: The truck driver and the bookkeeper at the bank.
1: Hmm.
0: I'm just writing a report now on the interviews.
1: Douglas repeat the same lies he told the police?
0: Well, his statement was the same.
1: You don't think I'm guilty, too, do you?
0: Well, as you know, it makes no difference what a special agent thinks about a case. We are prohibited from making any recommendations or drawing any conclusions in our reports. All we can include are facts.
1: What facts could you have gotten from Douglas?
0: Well, he told me he gave you a check of Harry Chester's for $3,000.
1: That's a lie.
0: Your account at the bank shows a deposit of that amount made by a check drawn on a Freeport bank.
1: I never deposited that money. But anybody else could have put it into my account, or yours. Did you see the deposit slip?
0: Yes, it was typed.
1: Oh.
0: Tell me, why should Douglas try to implicate you?
1: Bradley's behind it. Douglas owes him a lot of money.
0: Oh, can you prove that?
1: Yes. When I raided the Key Club, I not only seized gambling equipment, I took their books and files. I remember the name Dan Douglas among the debtors.
0: Mm-hmm. Where are those records now?
1: In my office, but I can't get them.
0: Well, maybe I can get a court order to examine them.
1: That's possible. Have you checked Douglas' story over in Freeport?
0: Another agent's doing that.
1: I see. Well, Taylor, whatever happens, I'd like to thank you for one thing. You're the only person in Union City who's looking for facts, not headlines.
2: Tommy.
3: Hi, Jim.
2: Hi.
0: What'd you find out in Freeport?
3: Well, everything over there adds up just as Douglas says. Harry Chester gave me permission to examine his bank account records.
0: Yeah?
3: And I saw the microfilm of his canceled checks. The one deposited to Campbell's account is cleared.
0: You see the endorsement?
3: No. No, they only photographed the face of each check.
0: Oh.
3: I also saw the Freeport traffic records. Douglas got a ticket the other night and paid a $15 fine.
0: Mm-hmm. Come on, our car's out that door.
3: Yeah. Jim, everything over there was a little too easy.
0: Oh, how do you mean, Tommy?
3: Well, Chester not only gave me permission to go through his bank account records, but he answered every question. The day before yesterday, he barely admitted what his name and address were. And take that check. The word cash was typed in. The amount was inserted with the check writer.
0: So?
3: That was the only one of Harry Chester's checks not completely handwritten.
0: Hmm. Well, we've got one court order to request in the morning. Maybe we'd better ask for a few more, see if any of the suspects owns a check writer.
3: Jim, here's the microfilm on the Key Club checks.
0: Good. Put it on the projector, will you?
3: There. That's tight.
0: Okay.
3: Looks like the same check writer as the Freeport check.
0: Well, the laboratory can tell us for sure. Here comes our report now, Tommy. Key Club checks employed same check writing machine as specimen submitted from Freeport account.
3: That ties Frank Walsh into the case.
0: Add report word cash on Freeport check written with same typewriter employed on Campbell's deposit slip.
3: Now let's try looking for that typewriter.
0: Tommy, look at this letter. It's from the Key Club files.
3: Dear Frank, you'll have to wait for that $2,000. I just haven't got it now. Dan Douglas.
0: Yeah, now look at the W and the D there.
3: Yeah.
0: Could be the same typewriter. I think we'd better re-interview Mr. Douglas.
4: I'm glad I got up with this.
5: Well, if it isn't Mr. Campbell.
4: Yeah, didn't he used to be the DA?
5: Steve, don't gloat. Can't you see the poor man's not feeling very well?
1: What do you want, Bradley?
5: I stopped to tell you Walsh's trial was over.
4: Pretty quick, wasn't it?
1: I assume from your smiles the verdict was not guilty.
6: There was no verdict. There wasn't even tried.
5: Really, Mr. Campbell, you should know there can't be a case without any evidence.
6: Yeah, come by the club tonight. We're having a big party.
1: No, thanks.
5: I don't suppose you'll feel much like partying after you get through in there. That is the grand jury room, isn't it?
1: You've testified enough to know.
5: I'm sorry to see you take it this way, Campbell.
0: Pardon me, Bradley.
5: Oh, hello there, Mr. Taylor.
0: I've just been to city jail re-interviewing Dan Douglas.
5: Who?
0: Dan Douglas, the truck driver who took those slot machines over to Freeport?
5: Oh, yes, yes.
0: He gave us a full confession?
5: That news was in the paper the other day.
0: Oh, he repudiated that first confession. This time he told us the real story.
1: Taylor, is that true?
0: Yes. And these papers are warrants for the arrest of Bradley here and his two partners.
7: Tried and convicted in federal court, Bradley was fined and sentenced to a prison term. Walsh and Harper also received prison sentences. The arrest of the trio who had tried to frame District Attorney Campbell was announced to the grand jury when it met. As a result, the expected indictment was never voted, and Campbell resumed office. The later conviction of Martin Bradley, Frank Walsh, and Steve Harper helped clean up the gambling situation in Union City. However, Union City is a small dot on a big map of the United States. Gambling still thrives in many other communities. If you live in one of them, and you'd like to see it wiped out, don't lean back and expect George to do it. The police can't fight entrenched criminal machines without your help. In November, most of you will go to the polling places. Study the qualifications and backgrounds of candidates for public office in order to unmask the crook and aid the self-sacrificing honest man in public service. Here, party lines cannot exist. 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
1: Next week, we will dramatize another case from the files of the Federal Bureau of Investigation. Its subject, auto theft. Its title, The Respectable Felon.
0: The incidents used in tonight's Equitable Life Assurance Society's broadcast are adapted from the files of the Federal Bureau of Investigation. However, all names used are fictitious, and any similarity thereof to the names of places or persons living or dead is accidental. Tonight, the music was composed and conducted by Frederick Steiner. The author was Jerry D. Lewis. Your narrator was William Woodson, and Special Agent Taylor was played by Stacey Harris. Others in the cast were Bill Conrad, Ted DeCorsia, Dick Crenna, Sheldon Leonard, and John Stephenson. This Is Your FBI is a Jerry Devine production. This is Larry Keating speaking for the Equitable Life Assurance Society of the United States and the Equitable Society's representative in your community, and inviting you to tune in again next week at this same time when the Equitable Life Assurance Society will bring you another thrilling transcribed story from the files of the Federal Bureau of Investigation. The Respectable Felon on This Is Your FBI. Stay tuned for the adventures of Ozzie and Harriet. There's fun for the whole family when Ozzie and Harriet come your way next. This program came to you from Hollywood.
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3: Not far from war-torn Burma Road in the Chinese province of Yunnan, Terry and his friends are fighting the pirate forces of the Dragon Lady. The first round of their battle belongs to our good companions who sent the enemy retreating pell-mell down a hill under the attack of a flock of metal oil drums, which rolled after them. It was a noisy, dangerous, and exciting episode. But even more exciting things await us on today's transcribed adventure. So listen closely. Terry and the Pirates is brought to you by the makers of Libby's Pineapple Juice, one of Libby's 100 famous foods. Have you sent for your copy of the Terry Adventure Game Book? Well, I sure hope so, because the deadline's almost here. 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So, if you haven't already got your order in, do this right away. Ask your mother if you can't run over to the store right after the program and get a can of Libby's tomato juice and one of Libby's pineapple juice. You see, kids, all you need to get the Terry Adventure Game Book is those two.

0: 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And now, Terry and the Pirates. Yes, the Dragon Lady's gang attempted to storm the headquarters of Captain Blaze. But Terry's trick with the 40 or 50 oil drums scattered the attackers. But during the night, April came to report that Pat Ryan had disappeared. And then she added an even more alarming report that the Dragon Lady had vanished. Well, this was a big surprise because the bandit leader was in a death-like sleep, locked in her room. And so Terry hurried inside the Blaze headquarters to investigate. He's talking now with Cheery Blaze, the captain's determined daughter.
1: I suppose the Dragon Lady got out of here.
2: Well, there's a trap door through this stone floor. And a tunnel leads to the outside. That's how I was taken away.
1: Yeah, but
2: away.
1: The trap door was blocked off from the underside. The Dragon Lady couldn't have escaped by moving this stone slab. See here, it's blocked up from underneath.
2: Yeah. Well, the only other exit is the door, and that was locked.
1: Are you sure it was locked?
2: Well, so far as I know, Terry, from the outside. Anyway, why ask me all these questions? I don't know anything about the woman. Why not ask your precious pal, Pat Ryan?
1: I would, only Pat's not here.
2: Well, he seems to know all the answers. What'd you say?
1: I said he isn't around. He's gone.
2: Gone?
1: Besides, you're a fine one to talk like that about Pat. Didn't he rescue you from Sing Sing and his gang out there in the valley?
2: No, I'm not saying he didn't. Only what makes you think I know what happened to the Dragon Lady?
1: Forget it, Cherry. There's no time to quarrel.
2: Who's quarreling?
1: Well, whatever you call it. We're still in a bad spot. Sure, Sing Sing's men were sent back down the hill by those metal kegs, but they'll be back to make trouble.
2: No, I still say I don't know what's become of the Dragon Lady.
1: And I don't know what's become of Pat Ryan, so we're even. Golly, I wish Pat would show up.
2: As for the Dragon Lady, well, I'd say that she had somebody helping her. She was in some kind of a crazy trance. During the excitement, she snapped out of it, and somebody must have let her out through that door.
1: In that case, she must be hiding in another part of this building.
2: Why not?
1: We better start looking for her. She can't get very far. All the outer doors are guarded.
2: Unless she has a helper. Say, one of our own men who's been won over to her side. She must have. Else, how did she get out?
1: Yeah, that's right. But who?
2: Well, I just suggest that we get everybody in the place together and line them up and count noses. I want to look the men over anyway. I may be able to spot that double-crosser. I know most of the men by sight.
1: Good idea. But meanwhile, what's happened to Pat?
2: Oh, he'll turn up. Just up to some mischief.
1: I was just wondering.
2: What?
1: If Pat had something to do with the disappearance of the Dragon Lady. Maybe he took her away, hid her someplace.
2: Possible. But if he did, why didn't he let somebody know?
1: Well, all this talk doesn't get us anything. Let's go and help with the search. Perhaps... What's that?
2: Came from down the corridor.
1: Sounded like the roar of an animal. What kind of a voice was that? What do you suppose it was?
2: I know. I'll bet it was something that came over my father's radio.
1: The radio's broken. I looked at it.
2: Well, maybe so, but what else could make that sound but the loudspeaker of a radio? Come on, let's find out.
3: One, two, three, four. Woof, woof.

0: Yep. It's a loudspeaker, all right. Hey, what's going on around here?
1: Now, but pipe down a minute, will you? Is that you, Pat? Pat, where are you?
2: Down here behind the radio outfit. What's up?
1: Where? What are you doing? What goes on, Pat? We've been looking high and low for you.
2: Well, I looked here for me, Terry. Been here for hours, seems like.
0: What are you trying to do, big shot? Repair the radio?
2: There's no chance of that. I got another idea. I'm going to use the loudspeaker and scare the daylights out of Sing Sing's men.
1: You are?
2: Yeah. You seem surprised.
1: Well, that's just the idea that I had, Pat. I wanted to tell you about it, but nobody could find you.
2: Two minds, a single thought, huh? What was your flash?
1: Well, I figured if we could take the loudspeaker and take it through the tunnel, string wires along, you know, we could hide it among the rocks and trees and talk to the Dragon Lady's men and scare them or something.
2: Well, that's exactly what I had in mind, Terry.
0: Yes, but haven't you heard about the Dragon Lady, Pat? She's gone.
1: Oh.
0: And if she gets back to her gang out there, it'll take more than a big voice and a radio to scare her.
1: Yeah, the Dragon Lady's disappeared, Pat.
2: Sure. You're looking at the gent who helped to do the vanishing act.
1: What?
0: You did it. Well, why didn't you tell us?
2: We didn't have time. We have to work fast.
1: Well, where is she?
2: You see that long, narrow box over there?
1: Uh-huh.
2: Now, you and Cheery take a look in it.
1: Well, let's see what's in it, Cheery.
3: All right.
1: The Dragon Lady.
2: Sure. She just fits in there, and there's holes in the side so she can breathe if she wants to come out of her trance.
0: Say, she looks like she wasn't alive.
2: She's alive, all right. She'll snap out of it sooner or later. But she'll be surprised when she discovers she's laid out in a strong wooden box, eh?
1: Well, you seem to have a situation well in hand. What's the next move, Pat?
2: Close the lid and snap the lock, just in case.
1: Okay.
2: Now then, I've been working with this speaker and the wires, and we're all set. And you and I will take it out through the tunnel, and we'll give Sing Sing's men a treat.
1: This is a lot heavier than I figured, Bat.
2: Yeah. String the wire out here takes more time than I... This ought to be a good place for the speaker. We can park it up there in this tree and mask it with branches.
1: Suppose they discover it.
2: Well, they probably will, but not right away. The rocks and trees make a lot of echoes. It's hard to locate the direction of a sound.
1: Okay, I'll shinny up and you hand the box up. Say, are we talking too loud?
2: Yeah. Let's get the rest of this work done and hurry and get back. Everything's connected up. The wires and all. Even the microphone back in the Blazer's room.
1: Well, then we'll be all set to go as soon as we get this box up here in the tree.
2: Now, wait now. I'll hand it up to you. Take it easy.
1: Hey, listen, the current's on. And somebody's walking around back there in the radio room. Sounds like a giant, huh?
2: I told everybody to keep hands off and let the microphone equipment alone.
1: Somebody's sure in that room. Listen. Where did you put the microphone, Pat?
2: I set it on top of the long box where we have the Dragon Lady.
1: Maybe she's come out of her trance and is kicking the sides of the box.
2: No. No, wait. Listen. Somebody moved the microphone and raised the lid of the box where the Dragon Lady is.
1: It sounded like it.
2: Now somebody's talking.
4: I shall not forget.
1: Golly, we ought to get back there and see who it...
2: Quiet, quiet.
4: We shall make fools of these people yet. I knew they would move me from that other room if I...
2: The Dragon Lady, all right.
4: ...sleep, and they could not rouse me. Now then, tell me what has happened. Then we shall make it easier for Singer to attack this place. Now then, show me the way to the tunnel. I will go and join Singer and the men. We shall have this over and done with. I intend to take this place and everybody in it. Where is the master, Captain Blaze? And what about those Americans, Pat Ryan and the boy Terry? Well, find out where they are and report back here to me. I'll wait here. Don't worry about me. This gun will protect me. Then we'll go through the tunnel and I'll tell Singer how to take this place. And once I'm in charge, we'll hear a different tune from Captain Blaze and all the others. Go now and be quick. So. would batter their brains against mine, eh? We shall see.
1: Pat, she's loose in there.
3: Come on. Shinny down from the tree. We've got no time to lose, Harry.
1: What are we going to do? She's back there with a gun. We can't go back through the tunnel and surprise her. She's desperate. She'll shoot.
3: We've got to go back. We can't stay out here.
1: She's got one of Blaze's men on her side.
3: Yes, and she'll be coming out through the tunnel if we wait here. We've got to go back and meet her. We can't let her escape. Come on, Harry. Thank goodness this loudspeaker was all rigged up for action. At least we know what to expect.
1: Well, lucky for us. But I'm not crazy about meeting the dragon lady in that narrow tunnel. She'll be coming out this way, and what I mean, she's desperate.
3: She hasn't escaped yet, Harry. Come on. There's big stuff popping. Yes, there's big stuff popping. But will Pat and Terry be able to prevent the escape of the bandit leader? If she does get free, she'll join Sing Sing and his men, and they'll destroy the headquarters of Captain Blaze. I'll tell you what to look for in our next adventure in just a moment. Last call, boys and girls. Last call for this great special free offer of the Terry Adventure Game Book. Unless your request is postmarked before midnight tomorrow, Libby can't promise delivery of your book. 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All you do is send one label from Libby's tomato juice and one from Libby's pineapple juice. 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Believe me, kids, you're going to be plenty disappointed if you don't get one of these sensational books. You'll miss out on more than 20 new games, tricks, puzzles, riddles, and other kinds of fun. Miss an exciting Terry adventure story, too. So get your two Libby's labels right away. One from Libby's pineapple juice and one from Libby's tomato juice. Send them tonight with your name and address to Terry, in care of Libby's, Chicago, Illinois. Tomorrow at midnight is the deadline. Well, that loudspeaker stunt was a good idea. But it won't work if the dragon lady reaches her men. So it's up to Pat and Terry to stop her, to get back to headquarters and make the loudspeaker work for them. It ought to frighten Sing Sing and his gang, but we'll see what happens in the tunnel next Monday at this same time when the Burma Road transcribed adventure reaches you. There's dynamite packed in every minute of next Monday's thriller.
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9: Once more, the Gregory party has escaped from Euclidea. It seems a little out of place to escape from the very locality you've come to capture, but sometimes a well-ordered retreat is the best manner of attack. Captain Bradford has discovered exactly where and how he will use his universal solvent to take over the weird underwater colony of Euclidea. But he hasn't any of the materials necessary to compound the formula, and the only way to get them is a quick return to Los Angeles. The Euclidean girl submarine commander has proven a real friend and has taken one of the Euclidean rocket planes. We find the girl commander at the controls now, as the entire Gregory party of seven other people ride with her at a speed of 1,000 miles an hour. They have been in the air 4 hours since leaving Euclidea and are almost over Los Angeles.
10: I believe, Captain Bradford, that we will be ready to land in Los Angeles in less than 600 seconds.
11: 10 minutes to Los Angeles?
12: Precisely.
13: And we've come more than 4,000 miles in 4 hours.
12: Well, the wonderful part about it is there's no noise, no sensation.
11: Boy, there was plenty of sensation when that plane like this one went down with us, wasn't there, Tex?
13: Yeah, plenty, Jerry, but Elaine seems to have better luck with this one.
14: I think it is not a matter of luck, Captain. Elaine is the finest pilot in Euclidea.
13: Right, Joan.
12: Yes, Joan, dear. The type of flying Elaine has done during the past 4 hours wasn't luck.
14: I am glad my work as a pilot meets with your approval.
12: Oh, it certainly does, Elaine.
14: Oh, Mother.
12: Yes, Joan?
14: Look down.
11: Oh, I've been looking. Can't see a thing.
13: Not much visibility. What's our altitude now, Elaine?
14: We have descended to 4,000 feet.
12: 4,000 feet? Well, that must be a very heavy fog below us.
14: It is indeed. And soon it will be all around us. I must descend if we hope to locate Los Angeles.
13: Yes, and after we locate, it's going to be fun to find a place to land there.
14: Surely it will not be difficult. We will have the entire ocean.
11: Oh, no, we won't. You just can't plop down the rocket plane anywhere around Los Angeles. Well, you'd have so many people around you, you'd be sunk before you could land.
14: That is not reasonable, Jerry.
12: Well, it is to us, Elaine. Our people have never seen anything like this.
13: Afraid that won't do, Elaine. We'll have to locate some place where we can get out of this plane and hide away before anybody knows we're home.
14: I cannot help you now. I know nothing of small bodies of water near your home.
11: I got it. Can't we get word to Johnson to meet us?
12: Well, of course, Jerry. But it will have to be someplace very near home. Elaine says we'll be over the city in a few minutes.
11: Well, this is close to home, all right. If it's big enough. How much water do you need to land this ship in? I mean, how long a body of water?
14: I would prefer 100 feet. I can land in 80 if it is necessary. 80 feet?
13: But this plane is 65 feet long.
14: Precisely. My helium tanks are full. We will inflate the shell to its capacity, using the emergency balloons of fabric. It is possible to settle down almost vertically.
11: You mean you've got balloons hidden in the roof of this thing? And all you've got to do is turn some helium into them?
14: Precisely.
11: Well, golly whiskers.
13: Yeah, me too, son. Hey, we're losing altitude rapidly now, aren't we?
14: We are. I would suggest that you call your Mr. Johnson at once.
12: Oh, he'll be so surprised. When we talked to him an hour ago, we were 1,000 miles from here.
14: Mr. Johnson knows our speed. He will be waiting for the call.
13: Is this radio ready now, Elaine?
14: You may proceed.
13: Well, where's your body of water, Jerry?
11: Lake Hollywood.
13: Lake Hollywood?
12: Is that large enough, Tex?
13: Plenty large enough. We've got several 100 feet of water surface there, but it's in a bad spot in the fog.
14: I will not worry about the fog, Captain Bradford. When you assure me we are within reasonable range of this lake, I will take care of the fog.
11: Your what?
14: I will remove the fog from my path.
15: I did not know that was possible. In fact, I am learning that I knew very little of Euclidea.
12: I think we're all learning that, Joan.
11: But how can you do anything about it?
13: Yeah, hold it, Jerry. I'd better get Johnson. CQ Johnson. Hello, Johnson. Bradford to Johnson. Are you getting me?
16: Go ahead, Bradford. Your signal is strong. Johnson. Waiting. Go ahead.
13: We're almost over Los Angeles. Be there in a matter of 5 minutes or so. Going to land on Lake Hollywood. Rush up there with transportation for 8 of us. Keep it quiet. Repeat.
16: Meet you at Lake Hollywood as soon as possible. Transportation for 8. Keep it quiet. Johnson.
13: That's all. Wait, Johnson. Hold on.
16: Waiting.
13: Leave the gates open so we can run into the grounds and into the house on the double quick. We might pick up a curious friend. That's all.
16: Everything will be ready. That's all.
14: Your man Johnson is dependable.
12: Oh, Johnson's a treasure. He thought we were all lost when the island sank beneath that artificial eruption. But when we located him with the radio an hour ago, he was as calm as if we'd just left him at lunch.
15: I would say that Mr. Johnson had never given up hope of news from us.
11: He sure hadn't, and I can't see why.
13: Well, I can. Johnson came down on one of those boats that saw the eruption and sailed away. But Johnson wasn't fooled a bit. He knew that if the explosion had been real, if the island had actually been destroyed, something, some evidence of it would have floated to the surface.
14: What an amazingly simple reasoning.
12: Almost childish. Yet none of us thought of it, except Tex.
11: And Johnson.
15: You will learn, Elaine, that Captain Bradford and Mr. Johnson do many amazing things together.
14: That is obvious. One moment. Captain Bradford.
13: Yes?
14: The fog is not solid ahead. I see a tall building.
11: Oh, well, that's the Los Angeles City Hall.
12: We're too low to get over to Lake Hollywood.
14: You take the controls, Captain.
13: Hey, I'm no wizard with these ships.
14: You are familiar with landmarks. I will retard our speed to 100 miles an hour or less. You will fly us into a position over the lake. I will land the plane.
13: Okay, Skipper.
15: How far are we from the lake, Captain?
13: Only a few miles. Cut the speed as much as you can, will you, Elaine?
14: I am doing so, and I will begin to use helium in the shell. After I attain 100% buoyancy, the speed may be negligible.
11: Boy, oh boy. I hope we don't wind up on Lookout Mountain.
13: I'm taking no chances, Jerry. I can get an occasional glimpse of Riverside Drive down there. I'll follow it around behind the hills. That's the easiest way to get in.
15: Are we not in great danger of being seen from the ground?
12: Well, I should think so, but we can't do anything about it.
14: We are making no sound, and we will not attract much attention, merely passing through openings in this fog.
11: Yeah, I guess we're all right there.
13: Yeah, nobody could get a second look at us anyway. We're nearly there. Better cut speed some more.
14: I am doing so.
12: Johnson can't possibly get to the lake from my home in this length of time, Tex.
13: He won't be far behind us, and remember that we're not down the lake yet.
15: The fog is thicker here, is it not?
11: Sure is. I can't see any holes in it now.
13: Well, I've got the general direction of the lake spotted, but I'll never hit it exactly in this step.
12: Well, what did you say about controlling the fog?
14: I will use the fog ray. That will give us perfect visibility from this plane to the ground in a circle 100 feet in diameter.
11: Gee, can you do that?
14: I said I would do it.
12: Well, isn't it time to try it, Tex?
13: I don't like to use it until we absolutely have to. That circle cut out of the fog is going to attract the attention of anyone we fly over.
15: There is no other course, Captain. You cannot land in this fog.
13: You're right, Joan. I guess turn on, Skipper.
14: I am doing so.
11: I never saw anybody who could be doing what people want you to do before they want it, like you can.
14: I have been well trained.
12: Joan, Jerry, look down.
15: Mother, we can see the ground.
11: Sure can.
14: The ray is not perfectly focused for this altitude. I will clear it up.
13: No, don't. A little haze along the ground may be our greatest protection. I can see what I want. And I'm way off my course.
15: Are we in danger, Captain?
13: The only danger we're in is that of going to San Francisco. We're miles over into the valley. I can't get used to the speed of these things.
14: We are now making only 80 miles an hour.
11: Well, it's that fog, Tex. You can't gauge your speed through that stuff.
13: Yeah, I'll cut it around hard. At 80 miles an hour, we should be over the lake in a couple of minutes.
15: Is the lake entirely surrounded by mountains?
12: Well, they're not exactly mountains, Joan. Just hills. But even so, it would be a little embarrassing to fly into one.
13: No danger of that with this fog cleared away under us.
11: Yeah, doesn't do any good straight ahead, though.
13: Don't need it, son. I know every wrinkle in this terrain. We'll slip in over the lake with 100 feet to spare.
14: That should be ample.
15: Perhaps. But it is not a great deal.
12: No, Joan, dear, but we haven't a great deal of time either. Remember that it would defeat our purpose to be discovered at this time.
14: It would appear that this local fog is most fortunate.
13: It sure is. All right, Elaine, take it over. There's the lake right under us.
11: Oh, golly. Now we overshot it.
14: That is of no moment. I will circle down and remain within this radius.
13: Are we going to land smoothly?
14: There is no reason why we should not. Why do you ask?
13: Well, the rest of our crew aren't any too comfortable crowded into that front compartment.
11: Gee, that's right. You know, we ought to tell them we're going to land so they can brace themselves.
14: That will not be necessary. I will now cut off all power.
12: Can we just drift down to the lake surface?
14: Precisely.
15: May I make a suggestion?
14: You may.
15: As soon as you are stabilized over the lake and within 100 feet of the surface, would it not be wise to allow the fog to surround us again? That would remove any possibility of our being observed from the shore of the lake.
13: Good idea, Joan. How about that, Elaine?
14: I will stop the fog ray. We are now directly over the center of the lake and less than 100 feet above it.
12: Isn't there any wind which might blow us slightly off the landing?
14: None. I will now release the helium balloons from our upper surface.
11: Boy, we sure stopped going down.
15: Not entirely, Jerry. We are descending slowly.
12: What a novel way to land a plane. Why shouldn't this prove practical for our own planes, Tex?
13: It would. And after we take care of those Euclideans, we'll put a lot of these ideas to work in our world.
14: We are nearly to the surface.
11: Hey, any minute now we'll hit. Get set, everybody.
14: No preparation is necessary. The landing will not disturb you.
12: And that fog is so thick we can't see a thing.
13: Nobody can see us.
11: Good thing they can't. Boy, what a story this would make in Hollywood.
12: I suppose it's silly, but I'm getting a little nervous. We should soon be down.
14: We are resting on the surface of the water.
12: Huh?
13: Down?
12: But Elaine, I couldn't even tell when we landed.
14: Naturally not. The helium balloons compensated perfectly for our landing.
13: Can you taxi over the shore without making any noise?
14: Easily. But would it not be well to wait until we know where Mr. Johnston is?
13: I know where he'll be, at the dam on the south end.
14: Then I will use small jets of gas and feel my way slowly to the south end.
11: Golly, we're home. We're here, Mrs. Gregory.
12: Yes, Jerry, we're home. And less than 4.5 hours ago, we were over 4,000 miles from here.
15: It is indeed remarkable. But one thing is not clear to me.
13: What's that, Joan?
15: This fog will not remain here. How will we hide the rocket plane?
11: Oh, yeah, that's right.
14: After we leave it, I will flood the outer shell. The plane will sink in the lake and remain in perfect condition and safely hidden until we want it again.
12: Well, it looks as if our troubles are nearly over.
13: Yes, they are for the moment. But we still have the little matter of going back to Euclidea and capturing those men and doing that in a matter of hours.
14: That we will be able to do. I will now land you at the south side of the lake.

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0: Once again, the Damon Runyon Theater brings you another story by the master storyteller, Damon Runyon. And this one, Maybe a Queen. Let me tell it to you, here is Broadway.
1: Thanks. This is a story about a guy and a doll. The guy's name is Jack O'Donohue, who is a shoe clerk. And the doll's name is Ida Peters, who is one of the advantages of being in the first row at a musical comedy where the view is good. It begins on a summer night sometime back in Bryant Park at 6th Avenue and 42nd Street. Various citizens are enjoying the night air, and the benches are in good use. But it soon happens that Jack is sitting on one that has nobody else on it. That is, until up walks Ida Peters and sits down. Then, the scene is as follows.
2: Excuse me, miss.
3: What for?
2: Well, you see, I...
3: Look, I came here to get a breath of air. I am not trying to find company. It so happens this was the only empty spot.
2: I know that, miss, but you see... my hat.
3: What?
2: You're on it.
3: Oh. Oh. I'm sorry.
2: It's okay. Not a very good hat.
3: Here.
2: Thanks.
3: Yeah.
2: Well, good night.
3: Just a minute.
2: Yeah?
3: I'm sorry I blew my top like that, but...
2: Oh,
3: but...
2: it's all right. I guess you thought I was being fresh.
3: Sure, but I should have known better.
2: You sure?
3: Uh-huh. When you got up just then, the light hit your face.
2: Oh, well, now I'm sorry.
3: For what?
2: I should never stand in the light. When I was a little kid, the other kids called me...
3: What did they call
2: you? Froggy.
3: Oh.
2: I've outgrown it a little.
3: Sure.
2: Well, good night, miss.
3: Good night. Hey!
2: Yeah?
3: Hey! Your hat!
2: Oh, thanks. Good night.
3: Yeah. Good night.
1: That is the way it begins. A doll like Ida Peters, who may not be the best looking in the world, but doesn't have to move over for anybody, and Jack O'Donohue, who does not represent a doll's dream and never will. Now, what happens is considered practically incredible by everybody. And what that is, I will tell you in a minute.

0: Well, like I say, Ida and Jack meet up in Bryant Park. And this meeting goes on for quite a few nights. If anybody asks Ida why she goes there, it's a little better than 6 to 5, she will not know. That is, until one night when they are taking a little walk.
1: Jack, I'll have to leave you in a little while.
2: Leave? Are you going away?
1: No, not leaving town, if that's what you mean.
2: That's what I mean.
1: I'll stick around for a while. No, I'm meeting somebody at midnight.
2: Oh. Here in the park?
1: No.
2: It's 11:40.
1: I know.
2: You got a date, huh?
1: How'd you know?
2: I never kid myself.
1: What do you mean?
2: I don't like to walk with in the park. If we stay out from under the light, if it stops there.
1: Now look. Maybe your trouble is thinking bad things about yourself. Sure, you're not handsome. I wouldn't even call you nice looking. Your nose is on all wrong. Your mouth slants in a funny way.
2: But you're beautiful.
1: But you've got nice eyes. They're, well, honest and clean.
2: Thanks.
1: I guess I like you better than any guy I've ever met.
2: How big a field is that?
1: Pretty big, Jack.
2: Mm-hmm. Pretty big.
1: I admit it.
2: I wish you wouldn't, to me.
1: But I keep things on the level.
2: You want me to walk you to the edge of the park?
1: No.
2: Will you be here tomorrow night?
1: Will you?
2: It's the only time of day I look forward to. It's the only time any time matters. It's the only time New York looks good to me.
1: Jack. Cut out.
2: Ida.
1: Okay. Okay. So you kiss me. That gives you a ticket to what?
2: I love you.
1: I don't love you.
2: No, I guess not.
1: I don't love you. I never will. I... Oh, for the love of mine. I do.
2: Ida.
1: But forget it. Forget I said it. Forget you said it.
2: Why?
1: I've got a date in 10 minutes.
2: You're going to keep
1: me? Yes, I am. Well, don't look at me like that.
2: I was wondering. I was wondering about tomorrow night.
1: No.
2: Good night, Ida.
1: Goodbye.
2: Oh. Sure. Goodbye. What's the matter? Why'd you stop?
1: I... Same time. Same time. Tomorrow night.
0: Now, Ida is in love with Jack, and he certainly is more than somewhat gone about her. But all it ever amounts to is those meetings in the park. And why? Well, I find out about 2 weeks later when I run into Ida in Mindy's. Or she runs into me while I am sitting there.
1: Hello, Broadway.
0: Hello, Ida. Sit down.
1: Thanks.
0: Show is going all right?
1: Fine.
0: Anything wrong?
1: Wrong? Why? Do I look it?
0: Uh-huh.
1: Yeah. Everything's wrong. You know Jack O'Donohue?
0: Slightly.
1: He's a clerk. He hasn't got a dime, and he never will have.
0: There are some people who have the knack of being able to stay flat broke.
1: Well, why does it have to be him?
0: Is he very special?
1: Extra.
0: I am listening.
1: Broadway, take a good look at me.
0: It is a pleasure.
1: What do you see?
0: Lots.
1: I'm good looking.
0: There is no exaggeration in that.
1: Lots of guys go for me.
0: That is a well-known fact.
1: I could do all right.
0: Yes, you could.
1: But not if I marry Jack.
0: He asks you?
1: Tonight. But I won't. I swear I won't. Why should I? I can do better, lots better.
0: That is true.
1: You ever live in a one-room flat in the tenement? In the summer it's so hot, the air's like a blanket with hot water poured over it. In the winter you put on all the clothes you've got and still you freeze. You hear the kids yelling and the neighbors fighting. You ever live like that?
0: Yes, I do.
1: Well, you want to go back to it?
0: No.
1: Then why should I?
0: I have got no answer to that.
1: I can do all right. There are 100 girls who did all right. Grabbed themselves what they could. Even titles, like a duchess, countess. Why shouldn't I?
0: Maybe even get to be a queen, huh?
1: Why not?
0: What about Jack O'Donohue?
1: Oh, shut up.
0: Okay.
1: I... didn't mean that.
0: I know. Look, Ida, if you want advice, I have got none to give. If you ask me for something good in the fourth at Hialeah, okay. If you want to know where there is a quiet game where somebody can turn a few bobs, okay, too. But if you were asking me to put up a sign inside you, telling you which way you should go, I am sorry. I am all out of that kind of advice. In fact, I never touched a stuff.
1: Sure. I get it. It's all up to me, huh?
0: It is all up to you.
1: I guess I had it figured out before I saw you. Yeah, I know I did.
0: So, the next night, Ida meets Jack in the park as usual. But this time, she has got something to tell him. And the scene is as follows.
2: You're quiet tonight, Ida.
1: Mm-hmm.
2: Anything wrong?
1: Nothing's right.
2: I'd like to make it all right, Ida. If you'll give me half a chance.
1: Jack.
2: Look, let me get this all out before I get myself twisted so I can't talk. Last night, I asked you to marry me because I love you. And you love me.
1: Yeah, I love you, but I don't love what you mean. Besides, I'm getting married.
2: You're kidding.
1: No. I'm going away with him next week.
2: Who? Who?
1: You don't even know him. He's from out of town. Saw me in a show.
2: Money?
1: You make it sound like something dirty.
2: No. Just something in the way.
1: That's right.
2: You know, right here I should get up off this bench and say a lot of words. I should tell you you're doing the wrong thing, that you'll be sorry. But I can't, Ida. I just can't. Good luck.
1: Wait a minute. Jack, listen, don't be sore.
2: I'm not. I guess it takes a spot like this to make a guy realize what a dope he really is.
1: Listen, I love you. I'm going away, but I'll be back.
2: When?
1: A year from tonight, right here, to see you.
2: What?
1: Sure. Sure, both of us. Just like the first night we met, right here. Every year on the same date.
2: Why? Why, Arthur?
1: I don't know. Maybe it's just that I gotta have that much left. If you get married, do the same.
2: You mean that?
1: I swear it, Jack.
2: Okay, Ida. I'll be here. Every year, same date, same time.
1: So will I.
0: Well, there are some people who will say that this is a crazy idea and it will never happen. But if you will wait, I will tell you how wrong some people can be. And I will also tell you what happens because of it in a minute.

0: Well, Ida does get married, and she does leave New York. And the guy she marries has more than enough of the stuff that makes the world go round in an expensive way. Then it is a year later, and the scene is the same spot in Bryant Park where Ida and Jack first meet. It is exactly the same time. And what happens is this.
1: Hi, Ida.
2: Jack. Jack, how are you?
1: Pretty good. Gonna sit down?
2: Sure. Of course I am.
1: How you been?
2: Wonderful.
1: Oh, you look swell. You're as beautiful as ever. But are you happy, Ida?
2: I've got what I want.
1: Yeah? Makes it okay, I guess. How's your husband?
2: I don't know. We've separated.
1: Oh. Oh, I'm sorry.
2: Don't be. Somebody else has asked me to marry him. I can go to Reno and get a quick divorce.
1: Sure, that's easy.
2: The man who wants me to marry him is wealthier than the first.
1: Mm-hmm.
2: But, Jack, you and I.
1: Yeah, what about us, what about us?
2: We love each other. You still love me.
1: I've never been able to talk myself out of it.
2: Nor I.
1: You're leaving now?
2: Yes. Kiss me goodbye. Same time. Next year. Same place.
1: I'll be here.

0: So Ida and Jack leave it that way. And the next year they meet, and the next. Meantime, Ida keeps making good scores for herself. We are keeping count along the stem, and the book shows four husbands and some financial arrangements, which are certainly not 5 and 10. But there is never a word of bad talk. And she tells each husband about Jack and Demi. We figure this is a smart angle because not one of her husbands is able to put a smudge against her. Then one night, I run into Jack O'Donohue and Mindy, and the scene is as follows.
1: Hello, Broadway. How are you?
0: Just fine, Jack. How you doing?
1: Oh, good, I guess.
0: If you do not mind my mentioning it, you do not look so good.
1: No, I got a cold, a cough.
0: You see a doctor?
1: Tomorrow.
0: How is Ida?
1: Oh, I saw her tonight. She's fine. You wouldn't recognize her, Broadway. She's a lady. Real lady. She even talks different now. And she's been all over the world. Told me all about the places you read about. Biarritz, Cannes. Even whistle stops in Africa and India.
0: Yeah, I guess Ida moves around quite a bit. But no matter where she is, she always turns up in Bryant Park on the same day, huh?
1: She never misses.
0: Yeah.
1: Gee, a year goes slow.
0: Jack, what will you do if she ever does miss one of those meetings?
1: She won't.
0: Maybe something will keep her away.
1: Nothing could.
0: Listen to me, Jack. I watch you now for a long time. You are sick. Broke.
1: Oh, I got a few dollars.
0: Wait a second. What I am trying to say is that someday Ida might not get to Bryant Park for your date. You have got to think about that. Right now, you keep alive for just one day a year.
1: That's right, Broadway. 364 days, I'm dead. One day, I come alive.
0: She might miss one of these years.
1: She won't. Stop saying it.
0: Okay, Jack. But, meantime, if you ever need...
1: Oh, I'll get along. It's okay.
0: Go see a doctor, huh?
1: Sure. Sure, tomorrow.
0: Okay, Jack. Meantime, take it easy.
1: Sure. I always take it easy.
0: And some more years go by. And some more. We watch Jack, and for every 1 year the rest of us live, Jack puts on about 5. He gets gray. And it seems he cannot hold on to a dime. He just does not care. In the meantime, Ida Peters adds to her score. We see her picture in the papers quite a bit, and always in society. Each new husband is a step up for her, until finally she hits dead center of the target. I read it in the Blatz. So does Jack. And when they meet again in Bryant Park, the scene is as follows.
1: I read all about it, Ida. It's swell.
2: Thank you, Jack.
1: Guess this will be our last time together.
2: What makes you say that? Oh, Jack, you're sick. Broadway told me you won't see a doctor.
1: Oh, I'll be all right. I didn't mean I was going to kick off. I just meant you'd be living in Europe now that you're going to marry a prince.
2: Yes. I walked up the ladder without missing a single rung. There's no place else to go. I guess this is it, Jack. What I've always wanted.
1: They say he's a pretty nice guy.
2: Yes, he is. And I told him about you, Jack.
1: No? What did he say?
2: It was one of the conditions under which I'd marry him, that I'd see you every year.
1: All the way from Europe?
2: If I have to, yes. He hasn't got a country. There was a revolution.
1: But he's a prince, and you'll be a princess.
2: Princess Ida Peters Watkins Van Goring Courtright Benson Morgan Stooping Demora. The last name will be on my stationery. The others were the rungs.
1: But you'll be here next year.
2: I promise. I've never missed.
1: Please. Don't ever.
2: No matter what happens, I'll be here.
0: So Ida Peters marries a guy who carries the handle of Prince Paul de Morant, and she becomes the Princess de Morant. And from what we hear and read, this is probably her last time at bat in matrimony. She has got what she wants. And each year she turns up in Bryant Park to meet Jack O'Donohue. Then, it is sometime later, Ida and the prince are in New York in their hotel.
3: Ida, my dear, where are you?
2: Right here.
3: Ida, I have just received this cablegram. Here, please read it.
2: Paul? What does this mean?
3: Exactly what it says, my dear. I'm no longer Prince Paul, but King Paul the Fifth.
2: King Paul?
3: The people want me back. Ida, this will give me the chance to do what I want for my country. And you will be a queen.
2: No. No.
3: No, but of course. What is it, my dear? You look frightened.
2: I was just thinking of what someone said a long time ago.
3: Oh? What is that?
2: Nothing.
3: I cannot blame you for being so stunned. I was the same when I received the cablegram. But now, I must cancel all engagements. There's no time to waste. Ida, take only what you will need on the plane. We shall have the rest of our luggage sent over later.
2: When are you leaving?
3: We are leaving immediately, my dear. I have chartered the plane. It leaves in half an hour.
2: I'm not ready.
3: Where is Tooth, my dear? Well, please, do not stand there looking.
2: Paul, there's something I must do first.
3: There's nothing you can do first. I must be in my country tomorrow afternoon at the latest.
2: Paul, I'll join you there later.
3: You cannot. They will want to see you. Think of it, Ida. We will...
2: I'll join you later. The day after tomorrow. There's something I must do tonight.
3: This Jack O'Donoghue.
2: Yes.
3: No. That is over.
2: Please, Paul, listen to me.
3: No. You will listen to me. For a long time now, I put up with this sentimental nonsense you feel for this man.
2: It's not nonsense.
3: That is all it is. As long as I am an ex-patriot, it does not matter. But now that I go back as king, and you as queen, there must not be one breath of scandal.
2: Scandal? There's never been any scandal about me.
3: You do not understand. There will be those who will ridicule, talk.
2: Let them.
3: I cannot afford it.
2: I cannot go with you tonight.
3: You are wasting time. Get ready.
2: No.
3: Ida, I will say it once more. Get ready.
2: Paul, I can't. You don't understand, Jack.
3: I will hear no more of that. It is over, finished.
2: I am going to meet him.
3: You are?
2: Yes.
3: Then you force me to say something I do not want to say, Ida. Look into the mirror. Look. What do you see? A woman of 40? A woman who has lived quite a good deal? A woman who is no longer as beautiful as once she was.
2: Paul.
3: I am sorry, but it is the truth. You have no money of your own anymore. What you have, I gave you. The jewels, everything. Ida, I give you this chance to go with me. If you do not take it...
2: Don't threaten me, Paul.
3: It is not a threat. Believe me.
2: You wouldn't do it.
3: But yes. I have my pride, too. If you stay here tonight and meet this man, it is a slap in my face. That I will not take even from you. Ida, what are you doing?
2: Leaving you everything. Here. This ring. This is mine. The rest is yours.
3: You are making the decision.
2: Yes, Paul. It is one I should have made years ago.
4: Broadway.
1: Ida, hello there.
2: Have you seen Jack?
1: Jack? No, what?
2: He's not in the park.
1: He is not at... Oh, this is the night you have the date with him.
2: But he's not there. I just left.
1: I do not see him for some time. In fact, almost a week.
2: Help me find him. Please help me find him.
1: Okay, Ida, take it easy. You call his hotel?
2: Yes, he left him plenty of time to get to the park by 11. But he wasn't there. I waited. He wasn't there.
1: How long do you wait?
2: 5 minutes.
1: Well, maybe you do not give him enough time. Come on. We will go to the park and see.
2: You see? He's not here, Broadway. This is the place.
1: Yes, he's not here.
2: Where is he, Broadway? Where is he?
1: You are very excited.
2: He's got to be here. He's got to be here.
1: There is a taxi pulling up. Although I do not think Jack has enough tour to take a cab from here to 5 feet away.
2: Broadway,
5: It is. It's Jack.
0: Yeah, but come on.
3: Look, buddy, please, let me get you to a hospital.
1: Take me over there.
5: Jack!
1: Ida, honey.
0: Hey, you, Hackie, what is the matter?
3: He stepped right in front of me, ran out on the street.
5: Oh, no.
1: I was late, Ida. I was trying to hurry.
3: Honest, it wasn't my fault. He steps right in front against the light. He won't let me take him to a doc or a hospital. Savvy had to get here. Told me he'd kill me if he did. I think he would have.
5: Jack, Broadway.
0: It is bad, Ida. Real bad.
3: Hey, look, let's get him to a doc or something, please.
1: No, never mind. It wasn't your fault. Go away. Please, go away.
3: Mister,
0: it is okay, fella. We will take care of it.
3: You got my number in case.
0: Sure.
1: Let me sit down here.
0: Take it easy, Jack.
1: Sure.
5: Broadway, stop that driver. We're going to the hospital.
1: No use. I'm telling you. It's no use. I'm kind of busted inside.
5: I would have waited for you, Jack. I would have waited.
1: I know, honey. But I always like to be here first. Gee, Ida, I'm sorry I was late.
5: Late? You? I'm the one who's late. Very late.
0: Well, there's not much more to tell. We get Jack to a hospital, and the doc tells us that he has a 50-50 chance if his lungs are okay. But they are not. It is some hours later when I and Ida leave the hospital. And Jack. There is nothing more to do. But the story is not over. And what the payoff is, I will tell you in a minute.

0: Well, everybody is sorry to hear about Jack, and everybody says that Ida Peters gives him a bum shake. What do they know about it? Anyhow, I do not see Ida until a long time afterward, when I stop in a place for a cup of coffee about 3 a.m, and who is there but Ida? She sees me, gives me a smile, and says,
1: I'm very glad to see you, Broadway.
0: And me, you. It is a long time.
1: Uh-huh.
0: Why do you not come around anymore?
1: I'd have to part the park.
0: Well, you could go the other way.
1: I can't.
0: Yeah. You are looking well.
1: Okay, I guess. You never change.
0: Oh, I am a landmark. If I change, a lot of people will lose their way around the stand.
1: Sure.
0: I see by the papers that a prince is now a king.
1: Yes, he is.
0: And you could be a queen.
1: Like rolling off a log. What are you going to have?
0: Me? Coffee.
1: Coming right up. 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

0: Damon Runyon Theater with John Brown as Broadway is directed by Richard Sandville, and the stories adapted for radio by Russell Hughes. Vern Carstensen is in charge of production. 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
1: £31.5, £32, £33, £35, £40, and £10 is £50, and £50 is a pound. 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

If you pull that trigger, this torch will start a fire you'll never be able to stop. An oil fire. It'll wipe out everything you've worked for.

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Starring Mr. John Daner as Paladin. San Francisco, 1875. The Carlton Hotel, headquarters of a man called Paladin.

0: Come in.
1: Oh, Mr. Fullerton.
2: Well, Miss Warren.
1: Hi.
2: And how are you this evening?
1: Oh, very good. Thank you, Mr. Fullerton. Excuse, please, but the man and Ravi asked me bring you this.
2: Oh, what is it?
1: Oh, yeah, a noche.
2: Huh. Bottle of wine.
1: Yes, sir.
2: That's good color.
1: Message come with it.
2: Oh, where is it?
1: Well, he told me, message. He come to Ravi, wait for you, then say he has no time to wait longer. He give me bottle and message.
2: I see. What's his name?
1: Renato Donatello.
2: Donatello?
1: Yes, sir.

0: Spinato Donatello.
1: Donatello?
0: Yes, sir. He wants you come to his ranch soon as possible. Donatello Wine Ranch.
1: Oh, yes, oh. I've heard of it.
0: Oh.
1: All right, Miss Wong, I will.
2: This is Frank Knight speaking for Longines, the world's most honored watch. It's wonderful to win a Nobel Prize in science, a Pulitzer Award in literature, an Olympic gold medal in sports. 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
3: The Donatello house was placed squarely in the center of a huge vineyard. The grounds were neat and clean, the buildings a sparkle, the rows of vines well kept. Obviously, years of loving care had gone into everything. And obviously, Signor Donatello could see nothing but red.
4: This whole place is going to be ruined if something is not done.
3: Well, maybe you better tell me exactly what is ruining your vineyard, Signor.
4: See, two things. A madman and a well. Now, from a well should come life, refreshment, the water, Signor.
3: And from this one?
4: From this well comes evil. Stink, blackness, ruin.
3: Oil?
4: Oil, see, oil. Black slime drains onto my land, the ruin of my vine. The smoke from his tank coats the grapes. The wine is a bitter because of it.
3: Well, tell me about the madman, Signor Donatello.
4: He is cunning. He's powerful. He defies me, will not pay damages. He will not change his ways.
3: What's this fellow's name?
4: His name is Gorman. Timothy Jerome Gorman. Irish.
3: Well, are the Irish so bad?
4: I ask you, Mr. Paladin, what kind of a savage you drink a whiskey made out of potatoes, huh?
0: Renato, I give it to you.
4: Teresa, this is Signor Paladin of San Francisco. This is my sister, Teresa.
3: How do you do?
0: Bienvenido, Signor Paladin. You are welcome to this house.
3: Thank you. Renato neglected to tell me that his sister was very beautiful.
0: Oh, grazie.
4: Teresa, also the finest cook, signor.
0: Today I make scallopini. It is awaiting you.
4: And you must eat, Signor Paradis. Oh, first, but I get you some wine to taste. Only a moment.
0: I am glad you're here, signor. Renato is so upset in this terrible fight with Signor Gorman.
3: What's your opinion of Gorman?
0: He's a bad enemy, but he would be a good friend. Do not tell Renato, but today I send some scallopini to Signor Gorman. It is my finest dish.
3: That's a fine peace offering.
4: Here we are, Signor. Now, this was my prize wine. Now, you taste, huh?
3: Thank you.
4: Eh? What do you think?
3: Well, it's a little sour.
4: A little sour? It's like the inside of a smoke chimney. That's that oil well.
5: What?
0: What is it?
3: Let's have a look.
0: Oh! Signor Gorman does it. That's the pan of scallopini I sent to him.
4: Hey, what an insult. I'll go up there and I crush that savage.
3: No, you won't, Signor. Let me go up there first and see if I can do anything.
6: Shut her down. That's it.
3: Mr. Gorman?
6: Yeah, that's me. Who are you?
3: My name is Paladin.
6: How'd you get in here?
3: Walked in.
6: No wonder you wasn't shot. I've got rifle guards all around the place.
3: I saw them. What's the reason?
6: A crazy Italian who's trying to ruin me. You look like a good man in a fight. How'd you like to work for me?
3: I'd like to, except one thing. I already work for that crazy Italian.
6: Now, look here, you...

0: Before
1: we
0: talk, Mr. Gorman, we should understand two things. First of all, he's not crazy. Second, he's an American.
2: He's crazy as a bog walker.
0: Well, this is a nice-looking operation you have here.
2: What would you know about oil?
0: Well, I was in Texas when they brought in the Black Cat, but two things should be changed.
2: Oh, they should. Well, name them.
0: Well, the main drainage ditch for the waste and the smoke from the boiler. You see, Mr. Gorman, the waste drains onto Donatello's land, and the smoke drifts over and coats his vines. Now, you could pump the waste off this rise and drain it off down the opposite slope. And a 20-foot chimney on that boiler would get away from the downdraft and take the smoke off harmlessly. It's a crime to destroy a vineyard that produces the best wine in the state, Mr. Gorman.
2: I don't drink wine. When I want to drink, I take White Mule, straight. That's a man's drink. And something else, Mr. Paladin. I could do those things, you said, but it'd cost money. Every cent I could beg, borrow, or steal went into this well. Besides, that Donatello's fought me every foot of the way.
0: Teresa Donatello hasn't fought you.
2: Well, I kind of liked her until she tried to poison me. That Italian food hits me the wrong way.
0: That scallopini was well meant.
2: I took one taste and it bit me. I figured I'd better shoot it before it got loose and ran wild.
0: Now, Mr. Gorman, would you shoot an unarmed scallopini?
2: I'd shoot anything that gives me trouble.

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3: Wine versus oil. Donatello versus Gorman. It was a standoff. And I hoped to keep it a standoff until I could clear up a few matters. I borrowed a horse and started for the nearest town. By the time I got back to the Donatello ranch, the standoff had turned into a battle. A mob of men were surging around the wine vats. Teresa.
4: I tried to pray, but I cannot. Not for this.
3: What's happening?
4: Renato felt the time of choice is past. That he must lead a raid on Senor Gorman or we'll lose everything. But it's gone wrong. Gorman and his men are going to wreck our vats. Renato will be killed. You must help.
3: Get in the house and stay there. I'll see what I can do.
5: We're going to make those wine vats look like steel. Let him have it. Pour it on him. Clean out those wine drawers and him for the wine chest. Then we'll set him.
3: You stop them, Gorman. Tell him to go back or I'll blow your spine in two.
5: Oh, hold it, wait! It's a trap! Come back!
3: That's fine. Now more of the same.
5: Everybody back! It's a trap! Go on, everybody, get back to the well!
3: That's better.
6: So, that's how a big-time gunman acts, is it? Crawling up to shoot people in the back.
3: You didn't get shot. I figured you'd listen to reason. Otherwise, I'd have had to kill a half a dozen innocent men.
6: You talk big, Paladin. But the next time we meet, you'd better be ready to back it up.
3: Good night, Mr. Gorman.
6: Remember what I told you. Next time.
3: I think you understand that your attack was a foolish move.
7: Yeah, see.
3: Oh, thank you.
7: Gorman can ruin my vineyards as he pleases. Tomorrow, Teresa and I will pack and move.
3: This vineyard and winery means a lot to you, doesn't it?
7: It was my whole life. I have no wife, no little ones, Paladin. I have the vines that I put in the ground with my own hands. Those vats, they're not vats of wine. They are years of my life. But
3: believe me, I understand. And I want you to understand that Gorman feels the same about his well and refinery, Senor.
7: Oh, you can't compare my beautiful wine with that black slime.
3: The principle involved is the same.
7: No.
3: Look,
7: Paladin.
3: Look. Tomorrow, if you still want to move, I'll help you pack. Tonight, I'd like to use a barrel of your wine.
7: What for?
3: For some of Gorman's rifle guards.
7: Oh, you crazy?
3: Do you ever read Omar Khayyam, Senor?
7: Huh?
3: The grape with logic absolute shall all the warring tribes confute.
7: Ah.
3: Now then, I want that barrel of wine and a wagon.
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8: Said the captain to the bosun.

0: It took a great deal of trouble to have a barrel of Donatello's wine fall off a wagon in just the right position for three of Gorman's guards to see it. It took 2 full hours of patient waiting for them to drink enough of it. And then it took some persuasion in Signor Donatello's direction.
1: Oh, Paladin, this is crazy. Those guards, they will kill us if they find us here.
0: Not if you do as I say. Gorman's men aren't going to kill anybody. Not after drinking a barrel of your wine. Now, I want you to stay hidden here until I yell for you.
1: Oh, no, no. I come with you.
0: You did things your way last night, remember?
1: But the last...
0: Tonight, I'm giving the orders.
1: All right, I stay.
2: All right, you lily-livered weaklings, break your backs. Get that A-beam up on end and lift, will you?
3: Come on.
2: I say lift!
0: Gorman.
2: Paladin, why are you not... Well, what are you standing there for, at him, boys?
0: A gun won't do you any good, Gorman.
2: Get down off here, I'll blow a hole right through you.
0: If you do... If you do, there'll be quite a fire.
2: I need it, Paladin. I'll give you 5 seconds. Put out that torch.
0: This torch will set your whole tank afire if you shoot me. Now, time's up. My life isn't worth that much to you, Gorman. Put down the gun.
2: All right.
0: Well, that's better. Now I'll come down. We'll talk. Donatello.
2: Donatello? What's he doing skulking around here?
4: Now you're kind of burning up, huh? Go ahead. You started a fire.
1: I like them apples, Mr. Gorman.
0: Sure, I don't want to start any fires unless I have to. Now, here. I want you both to read this and sign it.
1: What do you mean?
0: I had a lawyer draw it up. Renato?
5: Huh?
0: You give Gorman $3,000 to build a drainage set up in a chimney. In exchange, you'll get a share in the well and a voice in how it's run.
4: $3,000? Go ahead and start a fire.
0: Never seen an oil fire, have you, Donatello? Well, this tank would explode in a few minutes and burning oil would cover your whole vineyard. You'd both be wiped out.
5: Ooh.
0: Now, take your choice, gentlemen. With that agreement, you can both operate your business at a profit. Otherwise, if you continue to fight, you'll both lose everything.
5: Partner.
0: Shake hands.
5: I know.
0: Shake hands. Good. Now, Mr. Gorman, Renato's sister has a plan to seal the partnership.

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0: Did they receive us?
1: We can only hope, sir.
3: To the new partnership.
4: Well, say now, this wine ain't so bad after all. It don't have the kick of White Mule, but it feels all right.
5: What do you mean?
4: I don't know, but when I came in here, I hated everybody. Now.
5: The dinner's almost ready. Oh. Wait till you taste it.
6: And I am going to get a dinner wine. I have just the right thing.
7: What? You've got to get me out of here. Think of some excuse. You're smart.
3: Why? What's the trouble?
7: Teresa, she's a fine, handsome woman and all, but I can't stand that Italian food she cooks. It scorches me very inside.
5: Here's to the food. Oh,
6: no. And here's the wine. Oh. And now we're all going to eat like friends.
5: Mr. Gorman.
3: Why don't you show Mr. Gorman your special dish, Teresa?
5: Of course. Here. You like?
7: Why? Why, that's Irish stew.

0: And one thing more, Mr. Pallet.
1: Yes?
0: This. I will see you tomorrow.
1: For breakfast.
0: Mm-hmm. Good night.
1: Until then. Well, hello there, Miss Wong.
2: Hello, Mr. Fullerton. Good to see you back.
1: You sound like Hey Boy.
2: You need something?
1: No, no, I don't think so. As a matter of fact, everything is going very well.
2: Yes, sir. I see you make quick plans for evening with charming young lady.
1: You not only sound like Hey Boy, you think like he does.
2: Yes, sir. But how you make dates so fast?
1: A bottle of wine, Miss Wong.
2: Wine?
1: Some of Mr. Donatello's very best wine.
2: Oh, that's a very nice present.
1: And on the enclosed note, I quoted a little of Omar Khayyam.
2: Oh, very nice.
1: Yes, very nice indeed.
2: Mr. Paladin, I can have a copy of same note?
1: Well, certainly. What for?
2: Sent to Hey Boy. Attached to bottle of sake. Might have most happy results. Oh, yes, I think so. Good night, Mr. Paladin.
1: Good night, Miss Wong.
3: Chester, put down that gun.
4: I can't, honey. Mr. Dillon told me to practice.
3: Oh, I don't care what Matt Dillon says. Mrs. Dennis Weaver says no guns in the house.
4: But Mr. Dillon told me.
3: Oh, here's our picture in Look magazine. And it says, Chester of Gunsmoke and his wife, known in private life as Mr. and Mrs. Dennis Weaver.
4: But Mr. Dillon told me, honey.
3: Now, does Maverick practice fast draws around the house? No, he helps his wife cook dinner.
4: Well, now, ain't that something?
3: Oh, here's your old friend Doc here in Look. And the rifleman. And there's Yancey Derringer.
4: Well, forevermore. Well, ain't their wives pretty, though? You know, everybody ought to get Luck and take a look at them, because you know that girls was made to be loved. Girls.
3: Oh, Chester, you show Matt Dillon a copy and let him see what other Western heroes and their wives do around the house.
4: Well, all right, music lover, I'll be seeing you.
3: Where are you going?
4: Down to newsstand to buy a copy of new issue of Luck magazine.
3: Why?
4: Well, for Mr. Dillon.

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Tonight's story was written by Ken Cold and adapted for radio by John Dawson. Featured in the cast were Blanche Hawkins, Lawrence Dobkin, Virginia Gregg, and Waldo Everson. Hugh Douglas speaking.

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6: And White Rain.
5: White Rain, the safer, milder shampoo because it contains no sulfated detergent. And here he is, the one, the only...
6: Well, here I am again with a chance for each of our couples to win $2,000. And if they're lucky, maybe somebody will leave here tonight with $10,000. They may win it, but they'll be lucky if they leave here with it. Now, if any of our couples say the secret word, the duck will float down here and we'll pay him $100. This is the word right here. Okay, duck, on your way. All right, George, who's first for prom?
5: Well, Groucho, Miss Grace Quinn and Mr. Paul Lindemann are standing by to talk to you. So, folks, would you come in, please, and meet Groucho Marx.
6: Welcome to You Bet Your Life. Say the secret word, and you each get an extra $50. It's a common word, something you always have with you. You selected facts about no-no. Paul Lindemann and Grace Quinn, eh?
7: Lindemann.
6: You can come out from behind that ambush now. I don't know who you're hiding from, but you're successful now. Now, Grace, did you come to the show tonight with a boyfriend?
8: No.
6: You didn't, eh? You mean you're here all alone?
8: My mother's with me.
6: This is your mother? Where are you from, Grace?
8: Brooklyn, New York.
6: Brooklyn, eh?
8: I lived in Miami for a while. We moved down there when I was about six, and I lived in Havana, Cuba. And I went back to New York. I lived in Chicago. I stayed there for a while, in San Francisco and Las Vegas, and now I'm in Los Angeles.
6: Well,
8: I get around.
6: Are you on the lam? You sure do get around. I'll get around to you in a minute, please. Mother or no mother. Where's your mother?
8: She's out in the audience.
6: Out there? Would you like to go to a movie with Mr. Lindemann? Someplace in Australia?
8: Where's
6: Mr. Lindemann, I'm only kidding you. Actually, I think you have a very nice-looking face.
7: Thank you.
6: However, since I've never seen your face, this is pure conjecture on my part. How is it you got all your hair on the lower half of your head? None up above on the roof. You know, if you stood on your head, you'd look exactly like John L. Lewis.
7: Shall I show you this?
6: What?
7: Shall I show you?
6: Show me what?
7: Stand on my head.
6: You stand on your head? You look like a field of waving corn down there. These contestants, they'll do anything. I don't mean this one. Say, that was a pretty good trick, Paul. How old are you?
7: I'm 70 years old.
6: 70 years
7: That's
6: old?
7: Right.
6: Most people that age are lucky to be standing on their feet. You have a lot of energy for a man of your age. What do you attribute it to?
7: Oh, Groucho, it's good food. Take a hot bath every morning.
9: You stand on your head in the shower?
7: No.
9: Now, where do you do this?
7: In the room.
9: You want me to show you? What about this?
6: I think he's a spy from CBS.
8: Elvis Presley.
6: You know what she said? That's the end of Elvis Presley. do you always carry that paraphernalia around with you?
7: No, only on USO shows.
6: You go on USO shows right. Standing on your head?
7: That's
6: huh?
7: right.
6: Where are you from?
7: I'm from Pennsylvania.
6: Really? Is that so? Well, whereabouts in Pennsylvania are you?
7: Well, near Egypt.
6: You see, I shouldn't have asked him to stand on his head. You lived in a town called Egypt in Pennsylvania, is that right?
7: I was born near Egypt.
6: Have you had a job, Paul?
7: Yes. I'm employed at the United States Naval Air Station, Miramar.
6: Grace, are you employed?
8: Yes, I'm a model.
6: You're a model? Mm-hmm. I assume you've got an eye peeled for a man, Grace?
8: Oh, well...
6: And the other eye peeled for another man? What kind of a man would you like to marry?
8: Well, I like...
6: Somebody like me?
8: I like a...
6: What about... You don't like my type, huh?
8: You're just darling, but I like Italians. I like them
6: You
8: tall.
6: Like Italians? My brother Chico is an Italian. And then there's Harpo. He doesn't talk at all. Now, you say this ideal man of yours, he must be Italian. Why is that, Grace?
8: Just like Italians.
6: You like him smooth
8: tall
6: and suave,
8: dark.
6: Huh? Yeah, that's true. Italians are like that. Rudolph Valentino was Italian. Still, on the other hand, so was Durante. Now, this is just pure speculation on your part, Grace. Have you ever known anybody who married an Italian?
8: Well, my aunt married a few of them. She says they're okay.
6: Foolish to argue with an expert like that, huh? Paul, I'd better get back to you. Now, don't stand on your head now, right?
7: All right.
6: Just hold it for a while, huh? You say you're 70 years old. You're a very youthful 70, Paul. I thought you were around 50. Do you have any plans for the future?
7: I would like to be on TV, Groucho.
6: So what do you think this is, a bowling alley?
7: I mean, TV shows for a living. This is entertainment tonight.
6: What do you have in mind for television? Do you have some kind of an act prepared?
7: Like I do on USO work, acrobatic and monologue.
6: Well, could you do a little for us here?
7: Upside down?
6: Well, now, what do you do while you're upside down?
10: Groucho?
6: Yes?
10: Professor Fetterman?
6: Yes?
10: My partner here, and citizens of the world.
6: Arise. Well, that's very good, Paul, huh? Wonderful act, and I predict you'll be a sensation on radio.
7: Thank you.
6: Television, too. Well, I'd like to go on talking to you, especially you, Grace. But you're not interested in me, and I can take a hint. But I'm sure you're both interested in winning some money, aren't you?
7: Yeah.
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6: You understand how to play the game, Grace? 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
6: Hmm. If you will. You know, we want one answer between you on these questions. All right, you selected facts about the 48 states. Now, let's see how well you know your country. 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If you get 4 in a row right, you win $1,000. Ready? In what state will you find Plymouth Rock?
8: Massachusetts.
6: Massachusetts, that's right.
11: One right, three more right, and you'll have $1,000.
6: All right. 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T-U-S-K-E-G-E-E.
8: Alabama,
6: that's right.
11: You're
6: Alabama.
11: Halfway to $1,000.
6: What state is nicknamed the Buckeye State?
8: Ohio
6: is correct.
11: One more and you'll have $1,000.
6: Are you going to give him a big kiss if you win this money, Zyko? I mean, if you can find... Okay. In what state do you find Harper's Ferry, site of the Arsenal Seas by John Brown?
8: Virginia? Virginia?
6: No, I'm sorry. You were flirting with it. It's West Virginia.
11: Well, you have one wrong.
6: All right, now,
11: don't get another one wrong in a row or you're out of the game.
6: Off what state do you find Storm-Tossed Cape Hatteras?
7: No, North Carolina. No, it's up in there, North Associate, Maine.
8: You say it this time, I'm afraid.
7: I say Maine.
6: No, you're a long ways off. It's North Carolina.
11: Oh. Well, you got two wrong in a row.
6: You missed two in a row, so you're we don't want you to go away broke. Now, just a moment. I'm going to ask you one more question for $100. What state has the same name as the Mississippi River?
7: Mississippi.
6: New Jersey is right. Sorry you didn't win more, but thanks anyway for coming out here tonight. I'm sorry. You had a good chance. You had three of them. You all won.
5: Now we're going to depart from our regular show and take you on a tour of the world-famous art gallery, the Louvre, in Paris.
12: What's the matter with you, Harper? That's one of the most beautiful ladies in the whole world. The hair? What's the matter with the hair? The hair, she's like a mop? Why? She don't got a creamy prom? What's so special about a prom?

0: Farmers will look like cream. She's a whip. Promise a really creamy permanent.
1: And a creamy promise she's a last longer than any other home permanent.
0: Oh, look at the hair. She's a softer like a silk. And look at the way that she's a bouncer back every time. Hey, lady, wouldn't you like your wave behavior like this?
1: Get yourself a creamy prom.
2: That's a very good cartoon. You know those fellas are almost human? All right, George, who's next for prom?
3: Well, gotcha, Mr. Bill LaFollette and Mrs. Hilda Grenier are waiting to talk to you.
2: They are, eh?
3: Would you come in, folks, and meet Groucho Marx?
2: How do you know I want him in here? Welcome to You Bet Your Life. Say the secret word and you each get an extra $50. It's a common word, something you see every day. Bill LaFollette, you were a senator, weren't you? Were you related to Senator LaFollette or LaFollette?
4: Senator LaFollette, Groucho, in Wisconsin, was about a fourth cousin of mine.
2: Oh. You're a fine, upstanding fellow, and you keep upstanding for a few minutes while I get acquainted with this kid over here. Hilda Grenier, eh?
5: Yes.
2: You're a very attractive girl. Where are you from, Hilda?
5: Well, from the county of Kent, in England.
2: Kent, that's where they make hairbrushes, isn't it?
5: No, that's the man who makes them.
2: Oh, is that the man?
5: Yeah.
2: Kent, huh?
5: Well,
2: so where is Kent?
5: In the south of England.
2: What do you do to keep busy, Hilda?
5: Well, I'm a technical consultant in the movies.
2: Oh, really, huh?
5: Yes.
2: You mean you're an expert on popcorn machines? I'm glad I finally got a chance to meet somebody like you, Hilda. Why can't we get more butter on our popcorn?
5: I don't know anything about popcorn.
2: I'd like an honest answer.
5: I don't know anything about popcorn.
2: Oh, you don't? Well, I do. And they only put half as much butter on as they did before television.
5: The only thing I've done with it is thread it for Christmas trees.
2: What is your job with the movies?
5: Well, it is advising on... Is it historical pictures? Oh,
2: Elizabeth the Queen?
5: Elizabeth the Queen and Young Bess.
2: Young
5: Becky
2: Bess?
5: Becky Sharp.
2: What sort of background do you have that qualifies you as an expert in these matters?
5: Well, I was a royal dresser.
2: A royal dresser?
5: Yes.
2: What do you mean? You were a piece of furniture?
5: No, not exactly, but that's what lots of people think it is.
2: Well, who specifically did you dress, Hilda? And don't tell me it was Henry VIII.
5: No, it wasn't Henry VIII. It was Charlotte of Prussia, the ex-Kaiser's sister, first.
2: Charlotte, huh?
5: Yes.
2: That was a ruse, wasn't it?
5: No,
2: Charlotte ruse?
5: She wasn't a ruse.
2: No.
5: She was Prussian.
2: Oh. Well, was she Prussian?
5: And then later, I went to Queen Mary of Great Britain.
2: You did, huh?
5: Yes.
2: Were you sent there by royal command?
5: I was commanded there, yes.
2: You were Queen Mary's dresser, huh?
5: Yes. It's the executive head of the great wardrobe.
2: Mm-hmm. Could you tell us a little about life in the castle? What went on in the private lives of the king and the queen?
5: I could tell you this, that they were quite a wonderful couple.
2: Well, I'm sure they were.
5: He was a sailor, you know.
2: You mean he wasn't home at all? He was at sea all the time?
5: He was home, but we went to sea.
2: You went to sea what?
5: Yes. Well, we went on battleships and things like that, traveled that way.
2: I thought you went shopping or something. Well, what you've told us is very interesting, Hilda. You haven't told us much. You haven't told us the real lowdown that I was expecting.
5: Well, I couldn't do that, Groucho.
2: Well, can't you give us the inside secret stuff
5: about... I'm writing my own memoirs.
2: You're writing your own memoirs.
5: But, you know, that'll be quite impossible to be published.
2: You mean they're never going to be
5: published? All the people involved... Oh, yes, when they're dead.
2: No.
5: After I'm dead, too.
2: Well, I can't wait that long. Matter of fact, my memoirs will be published after I'm gone, too. I'd like to take them along, my memoirs, but they're even too hot for where I'm going. You are Bill LaFollette, and you say you ran for Senate in Wisconsin?
4: No, not quite.
2: No. Well, what did you do? Where are you from? Who are you?
4: Groucho, my home is originally in Crawfordsville, Indiana.
2: Oh.
4: You might have read the book Ben-Hur.
2: Mm-hmm. Yes, I read.
4: Crawfordsville is the home of the author of Ben-Hur.
2: I read both of the books, Ben-Him and Ben-Hur.
4: Which one did you enjoy the most?
2: I like Ben-Hur the best. Now, do you have a job, Bill?
4: Yes, I'm a clerk in the San Diego post office.
2: Well, I imagine you have my picture posted in a prominent place on your wall, don't you?
4: Yes, the...
2: Now, you know, I have an agreement with the government that I must get top billing over all those other crooks they have. What do you do for the post office?
4: I work on the window, weigh up their packages, take in registered mail, take in their notices that they have when they come in to pick up packages.
2: Do you ever open the letters and take out the money?
4: No.
2: Does anything amusing ever happen around the good old post office?
4: Oh, yes, we have a lot of humorous things.
2: A lot of fun?
4: Yes, uh-huh. We all go out in the lobby every once in a while and laugh at the...
2: customers?
4: Pictures. And the this posted, the wanted men, you know, where you said your picture was, we've got to laugh at those pictures a lot of times.
2: I get more laughs in the post office than I do here. Well, give us a, for example...
4: Well, there was a coincidence just a couple of days ago, Groucho. I had a package that was addressed to Davis, California, in the northern part of the state. And the very next customer that I waited on, in checking to see if the return address was on the package, the very next customer was Mr. Davis. Oh. Had one package going to Davis, California. The next package, the center of the package, was Mr. Davis. Another one I might mention is I...
2: Well, that's all... That's... Yep. You mean that's all over? That's the whole thing?
4: You didn't like to try this
2: well,
4: one here.
2: Have you told this to Mr. Davis?
4: Yes, I told him, uh-huh.
2: And did he laugh at
4: this? Yes, he did. Yeah, he was more polite than you.
2: Well, I can understand that. Well, tell us another hot one, huh?
4: All right.
2: That was pretty racy, that one. I don't know if we can get away with that.
4: Let's see if I can get a smile out of you on this one, Groucho. I had a letter in the back end of the post office. The sender of the letter had put the name...
2: This is Mr. Davis again?
4: No. This was Mrs. S.
2: Oh.
4: And instead of having the street address on the letter, the telephone number was there. San Diego, California, the telephone number. And I went to the telephone book and checked the name against the telephone number, wrote the correct address on the letter, and it was delivered the next day. But in trying to distribute the letter to the correct carrier, by going by the telephone number couldn't help us too much. So we had to have a street address.
2: How do you like it so far, Hilda? No wonder those mailmen are always out in the snow and sleet and dead of night. They'll do anything to get away from those jokes around the post office. As a matter of fact, Bill, that was pretty cute. The one you just told me I liked, but I suggest that when you have another one like that, put it in the dead letter office. Now, Bill, I know in a job like yours down at the post office, they're always trading jokes, and I'm always looking for new material. You know? Could you let us in on the latest hot stuff that's making the rounds of your stamp window?
4: Well, if I could, Groucho, I'd like to lay a riddle in your lap.
2: Well, will you remove it at the finish?
4: What is the difference between a bee and a bank?
2: A bank and a bee. A bank and a bee and a bank. Well, let me think now. A bank and a bee. Okay, I give up. I'm always overdrawn anyway. Eh? What's the difference between a bank and a bee?
4: Well, a bank takes in notes and a piano gives out notes.
2: Piano? You didn't say anything about a piano. You said a bee.
4: I know. There's where you got stung.
2: A piano, huh? A piano. Well, that's a stein way to treat a kindly old quizmaster. You are married, aren't you, Bill? Huh?
4: Yes.
2: How does your wife react to these jokes?
4: Well, she,
2: She hasn't gone with Davis up to Montana or something.
4: No, no, she's still down in San Diego.
2: How long have you been married, Bill?
4: 4 months.
2: 4 months? Mm-hmm. How old are you?
4: 42.
2: Why, you sly rascal, you, huh? Did you have a romantic honeymoon when you got married?
4: We had a very lovely time spending over to Catalina. I had 5 days over to Catalina.
2: Uh-huh. Well, that can be romantic. Did you have an exciting time in your honeymoon? I mean, did you hang around the glass-bottom boat, peeping at the halibut? Just for the halibut? What did you do, Bill?
4: We took the trip on the glass bottom boat and the tours and saw the island and...
2: What was the most interesting thing about your honeymoon?
4: I think, not necessarily the most interesting, one of the most humorous, Groucho, was when my wife in San Diego is a school teacher. And on Catalina, she was astounded to find out that the Catalina school system is a subsidiary of the Long Beach school system, 22 miles out in the ocean.
2: And that was the high point of your honeymoon?
4: One of the humorous things that happened.
2: Well, you know what they say, life begins at 40. Apparently, it's all over at 42. Well, Bill, you have an unusual sense of humor. Do you come by this naturally, Bill? He's a little like Herb Schreiner, isn't he?
4: Herb Schreiner? So who's your Eastman, Indiana?
2: Yes, I know. You sound a little like him, too. Mm. Not for those last three jokes, I think. Well, Bill, I kidded you, but it was just in fun. Actually, you're a real nice guy.
5: Yeah.
2: And I'd like to say that it's cheerful, hard-working men like you in the stamp window that are responsible for the post office having a deficit of $760. All right, now let's play You Bet Your Life. River Cities of the World is what you choose. Now remember, we want one answer between you.
5: Mm-hmm.
2: I'll ask you some questions. If you miss two in a row, you're kaput. If you get four in a row right, you win $1,000. Ready? On what river is the city of Paris, France, located?
4: Sane.
2: I was insane once. I was swimming.
3: You have one right, three more right, and you'll have $1,000.
2: On what river is the city of Rome, Italy, located?
4: Tiber.
2: Tiber is right. Tiber. What is the rest of that? Flaming bright. How I miss your husband tonight.
3: Two more right, and you'll have $1,000.
2: On what river is the city of Budapest, Hungary, located? That's been in the news. You ought to know that.
4: Danube.
2: Please, no vulgarity. Just give me the name of the river.
3: You're almost there. One more right and you'll have $1,000.
2: On what river is the city of Mandalay, Burma located?
5: The Irrawaddy.
2: The Irrawaddy is correct.
3: And you got four in a row right, so you win $1,000.
2: Give her a big kiss. You know, you wouldn't have guessed that without her, would you?
6: No.
2: Well, now you've won $1,000. You can keep it and quit, or you can come back later and try to double your money. You may even get a chance at $10,000 later. So go over and sit down and talk it over. No matter what decision you make, we want to thank you for being on the show.
3: Now, in just 1 minute, we'll see if any of our couples is going to try for the big money.

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2: All right, George, how do we stand on the big question?
3: Well,
2: what about our friend who stood on his head?
3: Well, Mr. Lindemann and his partner, Miss Quinn, missed two in a row, so they don't qualify.
2: Oh. And the next couple?
3: Well, our next couple has come to a parting of the ways.
2: They have?
3: They won, and they have a chance to try. However, Bill La Follette, the postal employee, will not try. Mrs. Hilda Grenier will try, and here she is right here.
2: Bring on the Greniers. You decide to go with the big question.
4: Yes.
2: If you miss it, you wind up with $500. Now, are you still going to go for the big money?
4: Yes.
2: Oh, you wind up with $250.
4: Yes.
2: Pick a number.
4: Nine.
2: Now, if any number besides the one you pick comes up, this question is worth $1,000.
4: I know. I understand.
2: If your number comes up, this question is worth $10,000. $5,000. Okay. Fly it away.

0: come on, nine. We'd have closed up shop.
1: You're lucky because...
0: Your number was nine, and it came on 10, so you're now going for $1,000.
1: Yes, all right.
0: You ready?
1: Yes.
0: Alex, and I want one answer between you.
1: Go there.
0: All right, Alexander the Great thought so much of his famous war horse that he caused a city to be built over its grave. For $1,000, what was the name of Alexander's famous horse? You got 15 seconds. Why don't you take a guess?
1: No, I don't want to take even a guess.
0: Well, it's Bucephalus. B-U-C-E-P-H-A-L-U-S.
1: It comes back to me. It doesn't come back to me at all.
0: So you won $250. You've been a charming guest. Thanks for being on our show. You bet your life.
1: Good night.
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4: We left Sonny and Buddy in a dangerous spot. As they started for the hotel, they saw the gangster's yellow sedan approaching, and soon the car stopped, and the men called for Sonny and Buddy to hand over the map. But our little adventurers had no idea of doing this, and they started to run as fast as they could toward their hotel. But the bandits were right behind them, and Sonny and Buddy darted into an alley. Now we'll see what's happening. Here they are.
5: They've got us cornered in this blind alley. We can't get out. What do we do?
6: Let's hide behind some of these boxes and beer keg. Okay.
7: No, you can't get away. We've got you.
5: Listen, Buddy. The only thing we can do is to try to stop them some way until we can open one of these doors or windows and crawl in one of these stores.
6: Sonny, crouch down behind one of these beer kegs. And when they come by, we'll roll one right out in front of them and trip them.
5: Okay. Quiet now. Here they come.
7: Where'd they go, Joe?
8: They're hiding somewhere, but we'll get them. They can't get away.
7: Ouch! The little devils, try to break my leg, will you?
6: It works, Sonny. Come on, run.
7: Pick yourself up off the ground, Joe. Run them down. Hurry up.
5: Try that door, Buddy, while I see if I can open this window.
6: It's locked.
5: Yeah, and so is this window. Check out, here they come.
6: Here, trip them with another beer keg while I break the glass in this window.
5: Okay, here goes the barrel.
6: And here goes the window.
7: Ouch!
6: Come on, Sonny. Crawl in this window, quick.
5: All right. Kick out the rest of the glass as you go through. And careful, don't cut yourself.
7: You can't get away from us. We'll get you yet.
8: Now they're crawling through the window, Chief. Come on, we've got to get them now.
9: Here, what are you doing there?
7: It's a cop. Get through the window, quick.
9: Oh, Americano, eh? Borges, eh? Come on now, I got you. So, you are going to rob this store, eh? You break the window and steal.
7: We didn't break the window, and we're not robbing the place.
9: Come on and tell it to the jerk.
7: You can't arrest us. We haven't done anything.
9: Yeah, we hear that all the time.
6: Oh, boy. Did that policeman save our lives? Come on, Sonny. Let's go and tell the sheriff what's happened.
5: All right. The sheriff will be disappointed because he wasn't here to capture them.
6: Look. There's the sheriff now.
9: Hey, Sonny, come here quick. I've got news that's what's dividing.
5: Yeah, we've got news too, Sheriff.
9: Well, get in the car and let me tell my foot. We're on the right trail all right of the treasure chest, boys. I just left Mary Lopez at the jailhouse, and she told me all about that green line on the map. Well, sir, when I told her that the green line led to the cellar of Jim's nightclub, she yelled, "That's it, Sheriff. I believe you'll find the money and jewels buried somewhere near the furnace in the basement of Jim's nightclub."
5: Well, does Marion know it's buried there, or does she just think so?
9: Well, she said before Spike McTeague died, he kept saying, "Furnace, nightclub." Well, she didn't know what he was talking about then, but when I told her about that secret tunnel leading to Jim's basement, she said, "That's it. That's where you'll find the buried treasure."
6: Well, she must be right, because if you'll notice, the green line stopped right at the furnace.
5: Those men who tried to take the map away from us must have known it was there, in the nightclub.
6: Why, sure. That's what they were doing in Jim's private office, looking for the map so they could locate the treasure. Remember, when we told them the map belonged to the sheriff, one of them said, "No wonder we couldn't find it, when that imitation sheriff had it."
9: What? Did he call me an imitation sheriff? I see that he gets 100 years in jail for slandering my good name and reputation.
6: You know, Sheriff, it certainly was lucky that you came when you did, because those two fellas are trying to take that map away from us.
9: Yep, I reckon it was.
5: Sheriff, where are you taking us?
9: We're going straight back to the nightclub and start searching around that furnace for that buried treasure.
6: Did Mother and Dad and Betty say we could go?
9: Yep, Miss Betty gave me some coffee and sandwiches to take along, because I told her we might be out there quite a spell.
5: Why, aren't you going to take charcoal?
9: Yeah, charcoal's already out there. Tuck him back to guard the place while I look for you boys. I figured more than likely them gangster fellas would go back and start looking for the money and jewels.
6: They can't, Sheriff. They're locked up in jail by now.
9: What do you mean? Why, didn't they make their getaway from me?
10: Yeah, but that's our news that's what's devised. You see, they followed us and tried to take the map away from us again. They chased us down an alley, and we broke a window and crawled through into a store. They were just about to catch up with us when a policeman came along and arrested them.
6: Yes, the policeman caught them just as they were going through the window. He thought they were robbing the place, so he took them off to jail.
9: Took them to jail, eh? Yeah. Well, I'm sorry I missed out on that. Well, here we are, boys, back at Jim's nightclub.
10: Say, listen, someone playing the piano. Do you suppose that could be...
9: Oh, that's just Charco playing that skeety-wee war stuff. Most likely playing because he's scared to be alone. Go on in, boy.
10: All right.
6: Hey, Charco, why aren't you searching for the treasure?
11: Oh, man, this fire is more important than treasure any day.
10: Say, I wonder what'll become of the nightclub now. You suppose somebody will open it up again?
9: Nope, they're more than likely to sell all the stuff that's left and tear down this old building.
6: Well, there isn't much left to sell except the draperies and this piano.
11: Mrs. Doc said that he might buy this piano if he can get it cheap enough.
10: Oh, boy, I wish he would. Wouldn't this piano go swell with a house car when it's repainted and rebuilt?
11: Man, you could sure sing yourself some songs then.
9: Hey, you boys never knew that I was a singer once, did you?
6: You a singer, Sheriff?
9: Yep, but you sing in a choir. But the preacher told me that I sung so queer that it didn't require me no longer. Go on now, Sonny, and sing me one of them there flame songs like they sing over the radio.
6: What? Do you mean a torch song,
9: yeah.
6: Sheriff?
9: Yeah, that's what I mean. One of them there skeety-wee war songs. Go ahead, sing it for me. All right.

0: Yeah, that's pretty good, sir. You know, boys, we're kicking up a lot of fuss around here. We'd better quieten down a little.
1: Well, say, why don't we get busy and try to find that treasure? No, that's what we came for.
2: Well, sure. Say, come on, let's go down in the basement. I wonder if they've got any picks or shovels around here that we can use to dig with.
1: Well, they must have a coal shovel down in the cellar. Come on, Charcoal. You were elected to do the digging.
0: And I imagine it's going to be a pretty tough job and a dirty one, too, digging around a furnace.
2: Yeah, here's a shovel. Come on, Charcoal, and get busy.
1: I don't see a pick anywhere. Oh, but here's a crowbar. That'll help. Here, Sheriff. Suppose

0: Here's a crowbar. That'll help. Here, Sheriff, suppose you use the crowbar.
1: Yeah, now, don't forget my sciatica and rheumatism, boys. Look at that wire. That earth is as soft as can be. We don't need a crowbar.
2: Well, can you beat that? It looks as if that dirt had just been piled on a few minutes ago.
0: Say, do you suppose someone's been here before and found the treasure?
1: No, Rick, not. All the dirt down all in here. Well, it all seems to be soft and fresh. Come on, Charcoal, keep a digging.
2: Say, Sheriff, if we find the buried treasure, will we have to give all the money that we find to the police?
1: Why, sure you will. But you're bound to get a big reward from the people that lost all the money and jewels.
0: Listen, wait a minute. Dig some more right in that same spot, Charcoal.
3: You mean right here?
0: Yeah.
2: It sounds like you're striking a piece of iron or steel, doesn't it?
1: Mm, sure do sound like that. Let me dig some more.
0: Come on, Charcoal, dig faster.
1: Hey, it's something down here, all right. Maybe it's only a water pipe, though.
2: Oh, don't say that, Sheriff. We're looking for treasure, and don't try to discourage us. Come on, Charcoal, dig faster.
0: Yeah.
2: Faster.
3: Man, this ain't no water pipe, but it ain't no treasure. Treasure's always found in iron pots, and this seems like a big iron box of some kind. Oh, that ain't nothing.
0: An iron box? Well, then that's it. That's a treasure chest. Let me see, Charcoal. Yes, it is. It is. Look, buddy. It's a great big iron chest.
2: Oh, boy, oh, boy, oh, boy. Come on, let's lift it out.
0: Yeah.
3: Wait a minute now. I'll get it dug up. I ain't got it on Kibble yet.
0: Oh, boy, a real treasure chest. Well, just like you read about pirate hiding 100 years ago.
2: It's all right, Charcoal. We can get it now. Come on, Sheriff.
3: Wait a minute now. There's a handle on each end now. I'll take one. I'll take this end, and you all take the other end.
0: All right.
3: That's
0: all right.
3: Come on now.
0: Yeah, all right, hold on to it. Oh, boy, it's heavy. I'll bet there's $1,000,000 in here.
2: Look at that great big lock on it. How will we get it open?
1: Charcoal, take that crowbar and knock the lock off.
3: Your sciatica is so bad, ain't it, Mr. Sheriff?
0: Come on, Charcoal.
2: Atta boy, it's off. Open it now. Let's see the treasure.
3: All right, here we go. One, two, three. And there it is. It's open.
0: What?
2: Well, look, what is that?
1: Rocks. It's filled with rocks.
0: And no money.
2: Not a cent. Nothing but rocks.

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And if you think Sonny and Buddy are going to give up, you're mistaken. They're going after that treasure and find it or know the reason why,

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1: I see a man.
2: Come on, tell us more. What does the crystal ball reveal?
1: A bearded man. A sailor.
3: What?
1: A beautiful stranger approaches. Oh, she has wonderful jewels. But,
2: what is it?
1: An accident. He will fall.

0: the merry month of May.
1: Which are you more like, Captain? If you could just hear yourself.
2: Leave that squirrel alone, Snowy.
0: The woodland flowers, sweet smelling us. Breathe deeply, didn't it? Air so pure and sparkling, you could drink it.
2: Look, Captain, through here. Where's the answer?
0: Disgusting. That filth from mud. From this barnacle. Some people seem to be attracted by this thing.
2: They're gypsies, Captain.
0: Ah, gutter snipes.
2: I said leave that squirrel alone, Snowy.
0: Thundering typhoons lying over there. That's no squirrel.
2: You're dead right. Come on, Captain, quickly. A little gypsy girl.
1: I do know my humans from my rodents, you know, Tintin.
2: She's out cold. She must have tripped over the brambles and bumped her head on the tree.
0: Look. She's coming round.
2: You haven't cut yourself, have you? There's no blood. She must have wandered away from that camp.
0: I can't say I blame her. Hello, little goose.
3: Mama.
2: Please don't be frightened. We'll take you back to your parents. Can you stand up?
0: I'm a little chaffinch.
2: That's it. You're just a bit groggy, eh?
0: Now, I'm a little mouse. Eek, eek, eek, eek.
2: Captain, could you turn yourself into something a little more useful, like a mule? Then we can give her a ride back to the camp. Look, Pedro, the sailor.
3: Here I come, my baby.
0: We found her in the woods. She must have fallen over, bumped her head.
4: Oh, you are a good man. You crossed my palm with silver, and I will tell your fortune.
0: No thanks.
2: Look, I think you should let a doctor see her. She's obviously suffered concussion.
5: I suppose you think we have money to pay for a doctor. Quiet, Mike. Let me talk to these gorgos.
0: Gorgos?
5: If you're not a Romany, then you're a gorgo.
4: Oh, just a little silver, kind sir. Otherwise you will suffer great misfortune.
0: Not as much as you, by the look of things. Now, look here. If you take my advice, you'll camp somewhere else. And not on this rubbish dump. In the first place, it's unhealthy.
5: Do you imagine we enjoy living surrounded by filth? I said be quiet, Mike. Listen, sailor.
0: How did you know I was a sailor?
5: We know many things. This sailor was the only place where the police would let us camp.
0: Oh, so that's it. No, you are not staying here. No. You're not staying here because there's a large meadow near our hall. You can move in there whenever you like. In the meantime, keep an eye on your little one. Good day to you.
4: Bye. He is the one. The man in my bone.
5: He is kind. Oh, I see through his kindness in his heart. He despises us.
4: It is only the lull before the storm. The stranger already approaches. Soon there will be...
5: What will there be?
4: That

0: The Adventures of Tintin by Hergé, dramatized by Simon Eastwood. The Castafiore Emerald.
1: To the editor from Tintin, famous boy reporter. Subject, mystery at Marlin's Spike Hall. Our recent adventures have taken us to the four corners of the world, so it was with great happiness that Snowy and I accepted Captain Haddock's invitation to spend the summer at Marlin's Spike Hall. But if only we had heard the gypsy's warning, we would have known it would be a summer we would never forget.
2: Gentlemen, you have returned.
3: Oh, hello, Cuthbert. Are you coming down to join us?
2: No, I'm coming down to join you.
4: If he wanted to come down that quickly, why didn't he slide down the banister?
3: Poor Cuthbert, anything broken?
2: Yes, a piece several inches long.
3: Oh, blistering particles. We'll have to get you to the hospital.
5: Sir, I think the professor was referring to the marble step.
3: Ah, messed up. The confounded things, still not repaired. When's that sluggard of a builder coming?
5: I telephone constantly, sir, and he assures me he'll come, but he never does.
3: Well, I'll show you how to deal with it. Take the drinks, throw into the lounge, Nestor.
6: Right, you are, sir.
3: Now, Cuthbert, help me here. It's time for a whiskey. You look like you need a drink.
7: I agree. A terrible stink, but I didn't want to say anything.
8: Hello, it's Mr. Bolt speaking. Of Bolt's the builders you can trust. Why? Well, yes, of course, it's extremely dangerous. Oh, it's a sudden rush of work, sir. Well, sudden rush of accidents if I don't watch out. Oh, yeah, no, all right. I'll be along tomorrow, sir. First thing, yes, sir. You can rely on me, sir. Yes.
3: Oh, dear. See, Nessop? I've shot his bolt. Yeah. Just a touch of fireness, that's all. I hope you were listening in.
7: Jim, I thought you said whiskey.
1: Post, dear.
7: Ginger beer, I do wish you'd make up your mind.
1: Oh, a letter from Chang in London. Sends you his regards.
3: Yeah, what a nice lad he is. Now, where's my monocle? Yes, you dropped it on the walk. Nestor, be a good man. Fetch me a spare. They're upstairs.
9: Very good.
1: Another letter. Yeah. Ah, you'll never guess who from. Bianca Castafiore.
3: The dear old Milanese Nightingale. Oh, my beautiful. What does the delightful creature have to say?
1: That she'll be coming to stay at Marlin Spike.
3: Castafiore, here. Nestor, hurry up with that monocle.
1: My dear young Tintin, it is so long since blah, blah, blah, need to escape from the press, blah, blah, blah, as your simple and unaffected friend.
3: We're not up.
1: I humbly invite myself to Marlin Spike Hall, blah, blah, blah. I shall arrive on the 16th.
3: Mr. Particles, that's the day. Cataclysm, calamity, catastrophe, all hands on deck, a battleship, every man for himself.
1: Captain, there's a little postscript for you in large letters.
3: Kindest regards to Captain Bartok. Great particles, will that woman never get my name right? Haddock, by thunder, Haddock!
1: Calm down, Captain.
3: Nestor!
10: Thundering typhoons, how many times have I reminded you about that step?
11: Oh, sorry, sir. Your monocle.
10: Not now, Nestor! Pack my bags this instant. I must be out of this house in half an hour.
11: Very good, sir.
7: Nestor, a word of advice. Watch out for that step.
1: But, Captain, where will you go?
10: I don't know. Milan, much. I never dared go there in case I met that thundering typhoon. Get a grip, Nestor. Looks like I'll have to pack myself.
1: Oh, but...
10: There's no use pretending. I'm up.
1: Yes, but watch out for the...
10: Yes, I know. For the...
1: Step.
12: It's rather a nasty sprain, I'm afraid.
1: Poor Captain.
12: Tomorrow, I'll put it in plaster.
10: In plaster? A sprained ankle? Doctor, I'm leaving today for Italy. Oh,
12: no, out of the question. As from tomorrow, you'll be in plaster for 2 weeks.
10: 2 weeks?
1: I'll show you out, Doctor.
12: And my advice to you is get that step repaired. Someone else might not have your good luck.
10: 2 weeks stuck with that blasted foghorn. If that's luck, give me disaster.
13: You ask for it, Captain.
14: Cuckoo!
15: Blistering molecules!
13: Captain, let's hop in.
16: Dear Captain of Fat Stock, how too divine to see you again.
6: John. They're unloading the luggage.
9: Oh, this is where she's staying. Should be as easy as pie. To work, Gino. To work, huh?
16: Capitano, you remember Irma, my maid, always travels with me.
14: Pleased to meet you again, sir.
16: As does my accompanist, Igor Wagner, who obviously has to accompany me.
7: Delighted, I'm sure.
1: And, Signora, may I introduce our old friend, Professor Calculus?
16: Oh, absolutely thrilling to meet you, Professore. The man who makes all those daring ascents in balloons.
7: No, I have never played the spoons, but I am deeply honored, Signora, to meet you at last. So great an artist, of such charm, such distinction, such...
16: Professore, you make me blush.
7: No, there's no need to rush, but I sincerely hope so, Signora.
16: Delicioso.
10: Ernesto, please show the Signora to her room immediately.
16: Exquisite, but first, Irma, where is my little something for dear Capitano Dry Dock?
14: Here we are, Signora.
16: Ah, carissimo. Capitano of Scotch, meet Iago.
17: Hello, I can hear you.
10: Blistering barnacles apparent.
17: Hello, who's a pretty boy then?
10: Oh, now what? Hello?
17: Hello, I can hear you.
10: Hello?
17: Hello, I can hear you.
10: Hello, I can hear you.
17: Hello, I can hear you.
10: Will you shut up?
17: Hello,
10: not
17: I
10: you.
17: I can hear you.
10: Who is it? Captain Haddock, hello?
17: Hello, I can hear you.
18: Sorry, sir, wrong number.
10: And a pair of pig's ears to you too, sir. Will that man never let me be?
7: See, I told you, beer was fine.
11: Oh, sir, what? In the drive, a whole horde of gypsies. They say you invited them to camp in the grounds.
10: That's right, Nestor. Show them into the big meadow, down by the street.
11: But, sir, if I may be so bold, sir, they're nothing but thieving rogues.
14: It is all right, Signora. I have your case right here.
16: Oh, I can breathe again. You see, Captain Padlock, I carry with me at all times an emerald whose worth is beyond compare.
11: Those gypsies, sir, they'll only make trouble for you, sir.
10: Trouble? How can I be worse trouble? Go and see to them, Nestor.
11: But, sir, I...
10: Nestor, very good, sir.
1: I'll go, Captain. Nestor has so much to do in the house already.
16: And please, Captain Stockport. The reason for my visit is solitude. No reporters, no photographers, no publicity. I, Cassafiori, the world's greatest opera diva, demand to be left in absolute...
10: Yes, so do I.
17: Hello, I can hear you.
16: Ah, my little Iago.
4: I don't know about you lot, but I can't stand animals at all.
1: Well, I hope your stay here will be a happy one. If there's anything you need, don't hesitate to call in at the hall.
16: Goodbye.
17: Bye-bye.
10: Bye.
17: Bye.
10: I hate them. Gorgos and their empty gestures. If only we had their money.
16: They'll need everything they've got, Mike, when the great misfortune strikes.
1: Mission completed, eh, Snowy? Maybe, but I smell trouble. Oh, look, Snowy. They're in the poplar tree.
4: Oh, doesn't look that special. So why is it so poplar?
1: A magpie. You know what they say, Snowy? One for sorrow. What's that?
4: And two for joy. At last, some action.
1: Two men running away. Don't lose them, Snowy. They're climbing through that gap in the wall. Look out. Oh, great snake, they've got away.
4: Whoever invented cars had no sense of fair play.
1: Now, what's the meaning of all that? Baffles me. Oh, well, it's getting late. We'll investigate tomorrow. Come on, Snowy. Time for bed.
6: Do you think he got a look at our faces?
9: No, he was too busy trying to keep up with his dog, eh? We'll just find another way of getting in, Gino.
7: Yeah.
16: Entrare.
9: Signora.
16: Oh, it's you, Mr. Wagner.
7: I just wanted to bid you good night, Signora.
16: Then, buonanotte, Mr. Wagner. But really, there is no need to go to so much trouble. Your mind should be on your scale.
7: Oh, I'm sorry, Signora. Good night. Your mind should be on your scales, mister.
16: Now, are you listening carefully? Irma!
7: Indeed, madam.
16: I'm locking my jewels in this drawer. Irma, by my bed.
14: Very good, signora.
16: And I'll hide the key to the drawer in this vase over here. Try to remember, Irma.
14: Si, signora.
7: Interesting, very interesting.

0: Have a look, Signora. Come on, Snowy.
1: Oh, if I must.
0: No. There's nothing in here.
2: Out of the window. There's nothing outside here either.
3: I saw a monster, I tell you, I think.
1: It was probably her reflection.
3: I heard a long, mournful cry. I saw two eyes shining like diamonds.
2: Here, my husband, you help!
3: In your drawer, Signora, remember?
2: Oh, yes.
3: Silly me. But, oh, Dio, that cry.
1: Perhaps someone was playing her record.
0: The sound of the monster? But that's only an owl.
1: You too, but now for a good night's sleep.
3: Oh, Tintin, will you let brave little Snowy sit by my bed? Just till I'm asleep. Sleep? On the second thought, perhaps not.
0: What a glorious morning, eh, Snowy?
1: Oh, goody, that means walking.
0: Just the sort of morning to have a look under Castafiore's window.
1: Oh, that's what you get for speaking too soon, you mutt.
0: There, that's the one. It's quite a height. Well, well, well. Footprints in the flower bed, right under the window. Was she telling the truth after all?
1: With the window that high, I'd say it was a tall story.
0: The ivy climbs right up to her window. Oh, no. It would never support a man's weight.
1: Are you going to stand here all day talking to yourself?
0: Child, maybe. But then there'd be traces of the climb.
1: Silly question.
0: Anyway, the footprints are those of an adult. Now, we've got to work out whose. Find the shoes to match the footprints, and we have our culprit. Back to the hall, Snowy. The captain must be getting loaded.
4: I say to myself, Julian, I said, I'm in the area, so now's your chance to say howdy to the ancient mariner. And what a stroke of luck I did, eh?
5: Oh, yes, the gods are definitely on my side, Mr. Wag.
6: Hello, I can hear you.
4: Oh, yeah, I can hear you too.
6: Oh, my dear Mr. Iago, how clever you are.
4: What a scream, eh?
6: What a scream, eh? Oh. Who's a clever boy there?
4: Who, me or the parrot? Oh.
6: Me or the parrot?
5: Don't read, Tycoon, what have I done? To deserve this.
6: Morning.
5: Oh, Tintin, thank the Lord.
4: Well, hello there, boyo.
0: Mr. Wag, what brings you here?
5: Me and my good fortune lies far.
0: You see, the doctor's been, Captain.
4: Oh. Yes, the Admiral's well and truly plastered, eh? What a lot! Anyway, a bit of luck I popped in. This lady was just telling me about last night's caper. Monster monsters? Ghosty toasties, eh? And what does Jolien Wag discover? Hold on, dear rats. Her famous jewels aren't even in jewels. Worth buckets. She's got one little sparkler, an emerald. Give them to her out east by Marjorie, something or the other.
6: Maharaja. The Maharaja of Gopal, Mr. Hag.
4: That's the chap, yeah. And that little tidbit alone is worth a fortune. So I said, lady, you give me a list of your knickknacks. I'll take them down. Julian Wag will insure the whole shoot.
6: I'll consider it, Mr. Bag.
4: Your fiddlesticks is all fixed. I'll be back in a day or two with a policy. Cheers for now, Duchess. Oh, pleased to meet you.
6: Charmed, then, sure.
4: And if I were you, Lord Nelson, I'll get that step fixed. Someone might have a nasty accident.
5: Oh, peace at last.
7: Excuse me, signora, but the piano has arrived.
5: Oh, God, naturally.
6: Yes, I can frag that.
3: What a lovely voice.
6: I hope you don't mind, Captain
5: Hotspot. No, I'm overjoyed.
6: You sweet old thing. We can put it in here so we can cheer you up.
5: No! I mean, thank you. But the maritime gallery would be better for you. The acoustics, you know.
6: Oh, fantastico. See to it, will you, Mr. Wagner?
0: Oh, Mr. Wagner, your shoelace is undone.
8: So it is.
5: Hello? Yes. Yes, speaking. Harry Flash International, huh? An interview. Very flattered, gladly.
0: Mud on the sole of Mr. Wagner's shoe. Interesting.
5: With Signora Castafiore. No, I'm very sorry, but the lady has asked me to say...
6: Please, allow me. Hello, I can hear you.
5: Oh, that's where you get it from.
6: An interview? Who pleasure. At Marlin's Spike Owl. I shall look forward to seeing you at the end of the week. Ciao.
9: Journalists, they hound one to death. There is no escape.
6: Oh, well, one must expect it. The price of fame.
5: You definitely said no interviews, nothing.
6: Oh, but Pariflage is Pariflage, you know. Not like those pigs on Tempo di Roma. Flicker of respect for an artista. So I refuse them now. But I must practice with Wagner. Ciao. I'll put Diriago beside you.
9: Allah, I can hear you.
6: Oh, intelligent as a friend.
5: Oh, yeah, what a sweet little birdie.
6: Oh, no.
0: So, those footprints were made by Mr. Wagner. It seems we have a suspect, Snowy, but not a crime. Things get curiouser and curiouser. Just as things at Marlinspike were becoming curiouser, of Captain Haddock, they were becoming bleaker.
5: Hello, I can hear you.
9: Hello, I can hear you.
10: Terribly sorry, cut the picture.
5: What do you use to dial with, sausages?
0: Trapped in his home, unable to escape the madness of the Marlinspike routine.
5: Well, someone close that door before I go stark very mad. That's all. You have to remind everyone about that step.
0: The longer time went on, the more it seemed the odds were stacked
5: against
0: him.
5: I'll get it.
6: Allow me.
9: Hello,
6: I can hear you.
9: Hello, I can hear you.
6: Pariflage.
9: Pariflage.
6: You're on your way. Splendid.
5: Get me out of here.
9: Get me out of here.
0: The time had most definitely come to order the captain a motorized wheelchair.
5: He's such a Oh, hello, Cuthbert. Pruning your roses?
11: No, they're not posies. Why on earth would I be pruning them? Great news, Captain. I have succeeded in raising a completely new variety of rose.
5: Oh, well done. Splendid. Better than building rockets and chasing off into the blue.
11: On the contrary, Captain, it's white. And such a white. Early, sparkling, immaculate.
5: Ow! What was that?
11: And the name? Ah, you will never guess.
5: Who shouted?
11: I never touted it, Captain. It was a completely original idea. I think I may say an inspiration.
5: Wait, Gino, out of here. Hey, stop, whoever you are.
11: Yes, I think it will go far if handled correctly. Ah!
5: Yeah. Whoever invented trees. That won't stop. Blast!
11: Your cast is on for a good reason, Captain. Now, I told you the rose is white. Now, what is white is Italian.
5: Come back, you blithering troglodyte!
11: Well, perhaps in Swahili. No, it is Bianca. Bianca, you follow me?
5: Who were those ectoplasms bolting like rabbits?
11: What? Here, in the garden? Captain, show a little dignity. Yes. Bianca, this rose shall be called Bianca Castafiore. A charming compliment, don't you think? But the world must wait. You mustn't breathe a word. I implore you, it must be a complete surprise.
5: What? Which? A surprise? Boom.
11: I knew I could count on you,
5: Captain. Get me out of here. He's worse than the babbling parrot. Ah, it started.
11: No, not carrots. Roses.
5: Yes. What's it all about? Strangers in the park. Strange sounds at night.
12: If only I could get my hands on it.
5: Why, Gemma? What's she up to?
12: There must be a way.
5: Well, I'll stop here in that.
12: Ah, Captain Haddock. I see you're getting some fresh air.
5: Missing barnacles? He won't stop.
12: You haven't seen my gold embroidery scissors and
5: Emma,
12: my thimble.
5: Hey! Help! Help!
12: Don't mind that hill!
5: My lord, what me?
13: Look at this, why, love? That is super!
14: Now, the pond makes a smashing backdrop, Caster.
12: But then everything is after when I need it.
5: Hey,
12: what the... Quick,
14: make a run, boy. Captain
12: Paddock!
5: I can't stop! I can't!
12: Captain Paddock!
14: Oh.
12: Help me!
14: Get that shot, Margo.
13: I'm a one step ahead of you, Chris.
12: That is Captain Paddock. Oh. Back on the dry land.
5: Oh, blistered.
9: You're like a child with a new toy. I see I must scold you.
5: Good, but I...
9: And look at your hair. When will you learn to brush it and stop looking like a scruffy little schoolboy?
5: I nearly drowned.
9: Hold it there.
5: What?
9: Let me introduce Christopher Willoughby Drew. Marco Risato of Fairy Flash.
15: Hello.
9: Hi,
15: darn.
9: Dear gentlemen, now that you've all met, I will release you.
5: Right.
9: Roam about in the garden as you please. Captain Hassock and I will expect you to land.
5: No, goodbye.
9: Laura,
15: come. Let's get you out of this nasty wet garden. Well, Marco, what do you make of it, huh?
16: The same as you, chum. This is a sensation.
11: It's the highest quality apparatus. Good. And you take cash? Is a deal. Now, back to the piano before anyone notices. Poor old Castafiore. She won't suspect a thing.
15: True or not, Margot, my boy, it's a sound.
16: I could have just seen the cover.
15: Yeah. Look at that. A gardener. Come on, we'll try to pump him, eh?
16: Okay, let's go!
15: Good morning, my good man. Christopher Willoughby Droop and Marco Risotto of Furry Flash.
16: You're offering cash?
15: Eh?
11: Oh, so that's it. The captain's already tattled to the papers about my new rose, the old gossip.
15: Yeah, just a minute. Oh, great shot, great shot. Off the record, sir. Is there something in the wind between Castafiore and Captain Haddock? Plans for a wedding, am I right?
11: It was the captain who told you, wasn't it?
15: So, it's true.
11: Not blue, white. No. Great. Sunspots, and he promised to say nothing. It was to have been a surprise.
15: Oh, yes, I quite understand.
16: A smile.
15: Oh, great shot, yes. How soon will it be?
11: It all depends on the weather, but it could happen any day now.
15: Ah! Can you give me any little snippets about, you know, how they first met, for example?
11: Precisely. It was 2 years ago at the Chelsea Flower Show. As I said to Captain Haddock, it was truly a moment of inspiration. It's all a matter of cross-pollination.
5: Guts the Butcher. Yeah, and a slice of Haddock to you, too.
17: Good morning, this is Mr. Bolt of Bolt's the Builders You Can Trust.
18: Never mind about a
17: bolt. Oh, Captain. Yeah, I've got a screw missing. Well, not that I'm aware. Yes. Martha, will you get my toolbox? I have to count the screws.
18: Thundering typhoons! If he doesn't come tomorrow. I'll have a quiet pipe and read the papers. Harry Flash, I was about to say for himself. What?
0: Oh, congratulations, Captain. I had no idea.
18: May I be so bold as to offer my felicitous congratulations?
11: My dear friend, how happy I am to hear the news.
0: Whatever's the matter, Captain?
18: The belly and the blue blistering particles in the flaming, thundering tornado. My hands on a miserable molecule of mildew dreamed up this morning.
11: At the Chelsea Flower Show, Bianca Castafiore met her future husband, retired Admiral Hammock. I wonder who told them that.
18: No!
0: There's more at the bottom of the page. He opens his heart to parrot she gave him.
19: Hello, I can hear you.
18: Wait till I get my hands on you.
0: Captain Boots Black.
18: Nice to pass.
9: Have you seen the marvelous article in Paris Flash?
18: Yes, I have seen it, madam.
9: Oh, see, it's priceless, isn't it? But it doesn't mean a thing. The newspapers have already engaged with the Maharaja of Gopal, the Baron Almazo, the Lord Chamberlain of Zindavia, the Grand Sponsor, the Marchese Gorgonzola, tutto il mondo. So you see, I'm quite used to it.
18: Well, I'm not, madam.
9: Yes, I can hear you.
19: Yes, I can hear you.
18: Don't leave anything about it, Jerkin.
9: Tutta vision! Yeah. Sì, I adore to! When? Tomorrow! Oh, perfetto! Yes, I shall look forward to seeing you! Ciao! What a bore they are! But what can one do, Capitano? We're all going to be on a live television.
20: So, the TV boys have arrived. It's now or never, Gino. In you go. Mix with all that crowd and get to work.
21: Just you stop me.
20: I'll wait in the car just down the road, okay?
21: This is going to be fun.
20: Hey, You forgot this.
21: The camera. If nothing else, it will help me blend in. They'll think I'm part of the crew.
20: The perfect alibi.
1: Hello, good evening and bonvenue. Tonight is rather a special occasion. For the first time on live TV, Bianca Castafiore will sing...
18: Blistering barnacles. I'm surrounded by television screens. At least I don't have to be in the same room as her.
1: Your tour then continues, Signora, to North America?
2: That's right. They're longing to hear me.
18: The poor Americans. What have they done to deserve it?
2: I think to South America to conquer the capital.
18: Yeah, and reduce them to ruins as well.
2: Okay, everyone, relax. That's all we need. Now, level to five.
18: Now what?
2: Take up, chop-chop.
22: Who's a clever boy, then?
18: You are, obviously, coming in here to shelter from the ensuing storm.
2: Costume change for Mr. Beats. Clear the floor.
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1: Hello, good evening, and welcome to Marlin Spike Hall.
18: How are you doing?
24: Hi there, Johnson.
18: Get back on your path.
24: The pretty Marlin.
18: That's it. I'm going to glue you to it. Come back here.
1: And now, viewers, the moment we've all been waiting for. The divine Castafiore will sing the jewel song
25: from a Faust.
1: From a Faust, yes. Well, I think that was a bang of which Berlioz would have been justifiably proud. Sorry, folks, we seem to be having some technical difficulties.
22: My jewels!
1: Well, now, take a short break. But please, stay tuned.
22: Right, I want names, I want Patril. Working with Melvin was never like this.
26: Wait, can I get my hands on the miserable maniac?
22: My career!
27: But I fear we're still very much in the dark.
20: Did you get it, Gino?
21: Oh, see, a beauty. Oh, what a beauty.
20: Good work, Gino. If this doesn't make us rich, nothing will.
22: My career.
27: Oh, do shut up. I thought I'd employed a professional.
20: Tintin.
27: Ah, there you are, Captain. Well, you've missed all the fun.
18: Oh, why? Whatever happened?
22: Oh, Signora,
1: one and all. Now, where's the Duchess? Oh, I see. Having a trip. I brought along her insurance policy.
22: Quicker, someone. Call the police.
1: Oh, there's no need for that. I'm registered.
28: Castafiore, Emeralda, Aruba.
18: We interrupt this program for an emergency news flash.
28: Castafiore, Emerald has been stolen.
18: The famous Thompson twins are questioning... Blistering barnacles, it was an accident. I told you.
28: That's what you said, precise. That's what we said.
18: It's the man with the camera you want. He's your man.
20: But I was with Mr. Tintin when the lights went out. If I may be so bold, have you considered the photographer?
25: But, gentlemen, I was the one who spotted the photographer running away.
22: Shouldn't you be after the photographer?
28: If you followed up that mystery photographer.
1: Everyone's talking about this gardener. Surely he's your man.
20: So, yes.
28: No, I suppose you think it was a photographer, too.
1: These two are crazy.
28: Investigazione continuo in rubato Castafiore.
18: Update on the Castafiore Emerald Saga. We are now going to show where our reporter is waiting for a statement to be made any moment now. Philip,
27: gentlemen, I'm standing on the steps of Marlin Spike Hall itself. In just a few minutes, Scotland Yard will be... here they come now.
28: Ladies and gentlemen, may I have your attention, please, recite. Stand to attention.
3: After lengthy questioning and careful analysis of the facts, we have come to a startling conclusion.
28: An amazing deduction.
3: The prime suspect, ladies and gentlemen, is without a shadow of doubt, the photographer.
4: Has that parrot escaped again?
6: I had him caught to make fun of a poor weak woman.
4: Mind the step.
6: I am well aware of this theft, Captain Hitchcock. I am not a child. Now look at this.
4: But no!
6: Tell me it's not a disgrace. Theft of the Roma. That filth they call a magazine. Look at that photograph.
4: Why, I say it was very good likeness.
6: Likeness?
4: Yes.
6: Likeness?
4: Yes.
6: Oh, this is too much. What they say. They say my beauty is not past compare. It's past its sell-by date. What?
4: I'm sorry.
6: That's right. Defend the cad, the mannerless yokel. This is the limit. And it's not just a question of insult. It's far worse than that.
4: Worse than that? What do you mean?
6: I mean the Captain Pugwash. That the photograph was taken here by a reporter from the temple. And he got in without a soul knowing. You let people use this house like a hotel.
4: Hotel. What? The photograph? Let me see. Look! The cameras! The piano in the background! The photo was obviously taken during the TV broadcast.
6: Ha! So that's how they did it. It's all your fault. You should have better security, didn't I tell you? I wanted to be alone.
4: But don't you see, madam? He was the photographer. He didn't steal your emerald.
6: Ha! Davvero! Worse, Captain.
4: What?
6: He stole my rap, you take.
28: No one's about. Now's my chance. So, the photographer is eliminated from the proceedings. Perhaps then my pendulum is correct. Now, what's the Thompson's number? There we are.
7: This is Thompson with a P. He's a pharmacist.
28: 7-3-2.
7: Hello, what's going on?
28: Hello.
7: Hello.
28: Goodness gracious, someone's on the line.
7: Hello, Professor Calculus. This is Thompson here.
28: Tintin.
7: No, Thompson.
28: Now listen here, Tintin. I'm about to phone the Thompsons and tell them some very interesting news.
7: Go on.
28: They're gone. Oh, dear. That's dreadful. You see, it obviously wasn't the photographer.
7: I know. That's why we were ringing.
28: I am not singing. I'm being serious. Though I am not accusing anyone, you understand? My pendulum, my ever-reliable pendulum, is pointing northeast in the direction of the gypsy camp.
7: You said they are the villains, not a shadow or duck. You're a genius, Professor. We'll be over immediately.
28: Splendid. In the meantime, I'll call the Thompson.
6: Well, I'm
28: making
6: The gypsies who were camping near Marlin's site at the time are currently assisting the police in their inquiries.
8: A reporter for Radio Science went down to Marlin's spike and spoke to the officer in charge of the case.
10: And when we searched their caravans, we made a startling discovery. Dotting the cover. Not only did we discover a pair of scissors belonging to Signora Castafiore's maid, but in one of their caravans, we found a dressed up monkey. Obviously, the emerald could only have been stolen by a man climbing the wall, and that man has been found. The monkey.
28: To be precise, our man is a monkey.
8: Naturally, the Romanists have completely denied all the allegations. Our reporter managed to get a few brief words as they were taken into custody.
12: We deny all charges.
13: But what about the missing scissors? Miaka, Miaka, they were found in your caravan.
6: I found him in the
8: grass.
6: I was
8: saved
6: by the big tree near the street. I found him!
8: Oh, Miaka, don't talk to them, please. All that's left now is for the Thompsons to discover the emerald. And for a couple like them, that should be child's play.
14: Poor gypsies. I'm still convinced they're innocent.
29: Scales, scales, scales. I'm beginning to feel like a fish.
14: Poor Mr. Wagner. Of course. The footprints. You know, Snowy, we might just have the crime to fit our suspect.
30: What have you found in the flower bed, Snowy?
31: Well, I wouldn't call it a shrub.
30: Well done, Snowy. Someone's hidden a ladder down here. But why outside this particular window? Well, since it's here, we'll make use of it. Hop onto my back.
31: Oh, why can't we use the door like everyone else?
30: Up we go. Through the window. Straight in two. The Maritime Gallery. Well, well, well, Mr. Wagner. So that's your tape recorder. It's a playback of his own scales. What's it all in aid of?
29: I don't know, but could I get down now?
30: Well, Mr. Wagner, I aim to find out. First, I'll put the ladder back, and then it's time to go into hiding. He's back. Oh. Can I give you a hand with that ladder?
29: No, thanks. I can make...
30: Good afternoon, Mr. Wagner.
3: It's the horses, you see. I'm a gambler. I have to find a way of disappearing now and then.
29: Oh, sounds like a shaggy dog story.
30: So, Mr. Wagner, did you disappear when the emerald was stolen?
3: No, I was playing the piano.
30: Of course you were. But when the lights went out, you stopped playing. It was a squeeze, admittedly, but you had time to rush upstairs and take the emerald.
3: But how did I know the lights were going to go out?
30: Because you're an opportunist. Or just plain desperate. You are a gambler, after all.
3: Listen, I may be a lot of things, but I'm not a thief. You must believe me.
30: So, how do you explain your footprints under Castafiore's window?
3: Oh, yes, those were... Perhaps she thought she saw someone outside her window. I had to investigate. It may not so, but I have a great concern for her welfare.
30: I only to play the piano. Why should I trust you to tell the truth?
3: Well, of course, look at this photograph. Here in Tempo di Roma. It was taken after the lights went out. I'm in the background. It's a piano.
30: So, you are innocent.
29: Oh, drat. That's put the dog amongst the pigeons.
30: Very well, Mr. Wagner. But I suggest in future you find another, less hazardous way of spending your money.
0: It's a...
2: Bonjour, Captain Halfbake. Oh, you're standing up.
0: Oh, good morning to you, Castafiore. Yes, the doctor's just taken off the plaster. No idea how good it is to be on my own 2 feet again.
2: Oh, it grieves me to cloud your happiness, caro capitano. But I have a sad news for you.
0: What?
2: I must leave you tomorrow.
0: Oh, no.
2: They are clamoring for me at La Scala in Milano. I must sacrifice my happiness to their applause and leave without my precious little emerald. Oh, capitano. You terrible gypsy.
0: Listen. We'll do our best to find it,
2: senor. Now I must start the packing. Irma!
0: She's going. She's going. She's definitely going. This is my lucky day.
2: Did you say something, Captain Van Dyke?
0: This is my lucky day. This is my lucky day. My wheelchair's going away.
2: Oh, you are a big bambino.
30: And so, finally, the great day of departure arrived. The professor was in a particularly sentimental mood.
5: Dear lady, I beg you to accept these humble roses, the first of a new variety I have created. I have ventured to give them your beautiful name, Bianca.
2: Oh, they are exquisite. Let me embrace you. Arrivederci. Ciao, caro.
5: Goodbye, dear lady. Come back soon. I heard that, Haddock.
30: But it wasn't just her friends the Castafiore was leaving behind.
0: Oh, this time she's really gone. No more scales! No more Irma, my jewel!
9: Irma, my jewels!
0: Shut up!
9: Millions of pissman barnacles!
0: Shut up when I'm talking!
11: No, Captain, it ain't my fault. No, it ain't your fault neither. You see, I had a touch of flu. Well, that's impossible. Maybe the beginning of next week. I was just checking my diary. Hello? Oh, he's hung up. I can't understand these folk. Give themselves high blood pressure. That's what they'll do. Now then, let's have a nice listen to the wireless mouth, though, shall we?
12: Triumph, superlative, sublime, proclaimed the Italian breath. An ecstatic audience acclaimed the divine Castafiore's overwhelming performance in Rossini's La Gazzaladra. But still, the nightingale mourns the loss of her most precious jewel. Police investigations continue in the Marlinspike area as the gypsies languish in jail. Was the monkey used to spirit away the magnificent gift of the Maharaja of Nepal?
1: Griffin is still in the grip of a clothering.
30: Still that ridiculous idea of a thieving monkey. Who ever heard of an animal so well trained that it goes straight to a particular object?
29: Oh, how about me, for instance?
4: Talking of animals, do you know what that build is?
30: But great snakes, why not?
4: Well, I haven't told you yet.
30: There's no time to explain, Captain. Oh. I want you to phone the Thompsons and tell them to come over immediately. I'll meet you all at the tall poplar down by the street.
4: What's it all about, Tintin?
30: The emerald, Captain. The Castor Fiore emerald.
4: There's Snowy, by the tree. But where's Tintin?
28: This smells like a wild goose. Yes. To be precise, this smells like wild goose.
29: I tell you, this time he's gone round the bend.
15: Hello, gentlemen.
4: What? Where?
28: Should I say, out of this tree?
15: Up here.
4: Blistering barnacles, what do you think up there, lad?
15: Get into the bottom of things, Captain.
28: This is me. It's a big game to play, young man.
15: Now, what have we here in this little nest?
4: Nest?
15: Ah, one thimble.
28: What?
15: One monocle.
28: What?
4: Something touched my monocle.
15: And one large, green, sparkling emerald.
4: Tintin, you are a genius.
15: Here, catch.
4: No! Oh, okay, Tintin. What on earth suddenly made you think of a magpie?
30: Well, do you remember the name of the opera they mentioned on the radio?
4: Well, I don't know. Pizza or Ragazzi or something.
30: La Gazza Ladra. In other words, the thieving magpie. In the light dawn.
28: Yes, Mr. Of course, the white light.
30: I thought to myself, there's a Gazza Ladra somewhere around. But where? What about the spot where Miyaka found the scissors? They must have fallen from the robber's hiding place. So, I ran to look. And there was the nest. Well, that clears the gypsies.
28: Just our luck. The one time we managed to catch the culprits, they turned out to be innocent. It's really too bad.
29: They've done it on purpose.
28: Anyway, thanks to us, the emerald has turned up.
29: We've done it.
28: All we have to do is to turn ourselves on it.
30: And so at last, the mystery of the Castor Fiore emerald was solved. As the summer drew to a close, only a few loose ends remained to be tied up.
16: Oh, sir. Good news. Mr. Boltzbeam has fixed the step.
4: What? Oh, yeah. You're pulling my leg.
29: I hope not. You've just had that fixed.
4: Blistering barnacles, that's wonderful.
16: Indeed it is, sir.
4: And he had to put a board across it. Give the mortar time to set. I expect he warned you.
30: No, he didn't, but it's quite obvious.
4: Well, maybe I'm just mentioning it for your own good. For heaven's sake, remember, don't put your foot on that step.
30: Right, Captain.
16: Indeed, sir.
4: For the next few days, you must step over it like that. You understand?
30: Yes, Captain.
16: Very good, sir.
4: You see, it's perfectly easy. You just have to think what you're doing. Hello. Who's that?
28: Oh, it is me again. I forgot to tell you.
4: Oh, Mr. Oh.
28: Yes, the builder you can trust.
4: Yes, as you do.

0: Real shame. I just popped back to say, wait a day or two before using that step. Shame. A lovely bit of marble that was.
1: The Castafiore Emerald starred Lionel Jeffries as Captain Haddock, Andrew Sachs as Snowy, Richard Pierce as Tintin, Charles Kay as the Thompson Twins, Stephen Moore as Professor Calculus, and featured a special guest star appearance by Miriam Margolyes as Castafiore. It also starred Stephen Thorne as Nestor, Paul Panting as Risotto, and Una Beeson as Irma. The Adventures of Tintin by Hergé are dramatized by Simon Eastwood, the music is by Roger Lim, and the program produced by John York.

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0: Cheese Company also bring you the Kraft Music Hall every Thursday night. 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We'll hear from the Great Gildersleeve in just a moment. Nowadays, society gives you a green light when you tip your plate of soup, or mop up gravy with a dab of bread, or leave your plate clean as a whistle. We wartime Americans have gladly discarded many wasteful rules of etiquette to make food fight for freedom. The all-important rule these days is waste no food, eat every scrap. Of course, one way to be sure that all the food you serve gets eaten is to present it in tempting, appetizing ways. And I do know this. You'll enjoy bread rolls and muffins down to the very last crumb when they're spread with delicious parquet margarine. Ah, yes, ma'am, parquet's delicate flavor really satisfies. Adds to your enjoyment of many fine foods. And since parquet margarine is so very high in energy value, it's really a wonderful aid to good family nutrition. Remember, too, that each pound of parquet contains 9,000 units of important vitamin A. So get the nutritious spread that's known far and wide for its truly fine flavor. Buy parquet, that's P-A-R-K-A-Y. Parquet margarine, made by Kraft. Now let's see what goes on at the home of the great Throckmorton P. Gildersleeve. It's Saturday evening, the day before Halloween, and his niece is giving a dance. All afternoon, he's been rolling up carpets, putting extra leaves in the dining room table, carrying out furniture, and carrying it in again. But now that the heavy work is done, he finds himself brushed aside. After an early makeshift supper, he wanders forlornly out to the kitchen to watch last-minute preparations there.
1: Oh, what are you making there, Bertie? Frosting?
2: Yes, sir.
1: Say, that looks mighty good. You mind if I just...
3: Come on.
2: Mr. Gildersleeve, a man can lose a finger that way.
1: It's wonderful, though, Bertie. Say, don't you think you've beaten that about enough?
2: Ain't sure if it's stiff enough.
1: Oh, well, I'll just see.
3: Uncle Mort, really?
1: Just tasting it, my dear.
2: Mr. Gildersleeve, if you keep tasting, there ain't gonna be frost enough to put in your eye.
1: Who wants it in his eye? You'd like to put a little on a piece of bread now.
3: Uncle Mort, go out and play.

0: After you.
1: Oh, Leroy, for heaven's sake.
2: I am Frankenstein the Wolfman. I eat up little girls.
1: Let go!
2: I walked with a zombie. The undying monster.
0: Leroy.
2: The living dead.
0: Stop that and take off that mask.
1: It's only me, Unc. Did I scare you?
0: Yes. I don't know how you expect to scare anybody. You've been going around in that rig scaring people for a week.
1: Well, I'm just practicing being horrible.
0: You don't need any practice.
3: Hawkmore, you make him promise to keep away from my party. I just know he's going to... Oh, that's probably for me.
2: Don't worry, Glamour Puss. I wouldn't be caught dead at your party.
4: Hello? Is that you?
5: No, it's me.
4: Oh, I couldn't tonight, Lester. No, I'm sorry. No, I couldn't possibly.
2: Why don't you tell him you're giving a party and he's not invited?
1: Shut up, Leroy.
0: Let her alone, Leroy.
4: Pardon the interruption. The brat again. Go on, tell me all about it.
0: I don't know what kind of a Halloween party this is anyway. No games, no pumpkins.
1: What did you used to do on Halloween, Unc?
0: Oh, we did a lot of things, my boy. Made jack-o'-lanterns, bobbed for apples.
1: Pretty corny. Yeah. What else?
0: Well, we had one little trick.
1: Yeah? What was it?
0: Well, we used to take two buckets of water.
1: Yeah?
0: And when it got dark, we'd put them on each side of somebody's front walk, and we'd tie them together with a piece of cord across the walk, and then when somebody came along, well, you can imagine.
1: Hey, that's great.
0: It was a very thoughtless, wicked thing to do, Leroy. I hope you will never do anything like that.
2: Are you kidding?
0: I mean it. Somebody might trip and hurt themselves badly. Remember that.
1: Yes, sir.
0: There's one other thing to remember.
1: What's that?
0: Only fill the buckets halfway. It won't work if they're full.
4: Oh, my goodness. Go to the door, somebody. I'm on the phone.
0: Well, get off it.
2: I'll go.
4: Oh, I've got to hang up now. Goodbye, Lester.
0: Yeah, so much for Lester.
2: It's Wally Hoff.
0: Wally Hoff.
6: Well, the kid himself. Hiya, Junior. What are you supposed to be?
1: Frankenstein.
6: Oh, blow me down.
1: Talk to Wally, will you, Uncle Mort? I'll be right down, Wally. I've got to run up and put on some lipstick.
6: What for? It's coming right up. take these records, will you, son? And don't drop them. Got a couple of real oldies there. Red nickels.
1: Gosh.
0: Mr. Hoff, my name is Gildersleeve. I'm Marjorie's uncle.
6: Oh, hi. Heard a lot about you.
0: I've heard a lot about you, too.
6: Favorable, I trust. Anybody tune this so-called piano lately?
0: Young man, that's a Wembley.
6: Oh, not bad.
2: Hey, Wally, I can play a boogie bass now like you showed me. Look.
6: Hey, that's not it. Look out.
2: I didn't do it right. Let me just...
6: Look out. Let me at it. Like music, Mr. Gildersleeve?
0: I like music, yes. Mr. Hoff, would you mind telling me something?
6: Not at all. Shoot.
0: That sweatshirt you're wearing, is that customary these days? At dances, I mean?
6: What else?
0: In my day, we wore tuxedos. And we didn't wrestle. We danced.
4: Oh, your day. Your day is over, Uncle Mort.
0: Yes, I guess it is.
4: Well, don't stop, Wally. Give out.
6: What'll it be, gorgeous?
4: Oh, anything at all. Only give. The party's dying and it hasn't even started. Uncle Mort, I don't want to be rushing you, but the gang will be here any minute.
0: I can take a hint.
4: Well, take Leroy with you. Why don't you see if Mrs. Ransom's doing anything tonight?
0: Maybe I will, and maybe I won't.
4: Oh, that's it. Play that.
6: On with the dance. Let joy be on me fine.
0: Oh, brother. Even in my... Come on, Frankenstein. This is no place for us.
1: Gosh, it's dark out, isn't it?
0: Wally Hoff.
1: He's a swell piano player, Unc.
0: You stick to Bach.
1: That sounds like Piggy. Hey, Pig, wait up! That's his signal. See you later, Unc.
0: Wait a minute.
4: Yeah?
0: I won't ask you to keep out of mischief, Leroy. Just keep out of jail.
1: Okay. Where are you going, Mrs. Ransom?
0: Never mind. Run along.
1: Hey, Pig! Wait for Frankenstein!
0: Nobody's going to tell me what I'm going to do. If I want to call on Leela, I will. And if I don't, I won't. Just hope she's in, that's all.
4: Boo! Oh, boo! Yeah. You mustn't do that.
0: Yeah, but it's Halloween, Leela.
4: No, it's not. Tomorrow's Halloween.
0: I know, but they're celebrating it tonight. What are you doing, Leela?
4: Well, I had the steak for tonight, but at the last minute I was unable to go on account of a headache.
0: Oh, that's too bad.
4: Yes.
0: Well, perhaps some other time.
4: Oh, I feel much better now.
0: Oh, you do?
4: Mm-hmm. Uh-huh. Isn't that lucky?
0: Will you go to the movies with me?
4: Well, I don't know about tonight, Throckmorton. I'm just scared to death of ghosts and witches and all.

0: Don't worry. I'll be with you.
1: Promise you'll stay close to me and protect me?
0: I'd like to see the ghost that could get between us.
2: There'll be a slight wait inside for all seats.
1: Oh, he says there'll be waiting, Throckmorton.
3: How many, please?
0: How long will we have to wait, miss?
3: The next complete showing will begin at 9:53. How many, please?
0: 9:53? That's half an hour, Leela. Do you want to wait?
1: Well, I don't know. What do you think?
0: I don't know. What do you think?
4: Oh, make up your mind.
2: Stepping to one side, please. Keeping the line moving, please.
0: Shutting the mouth, please.
1: Throckmorton.
0: Well, they can't push me around. Evidently, our patronage is not wanted here, Leela. Let's go somewhere else.
1: I declare, Throckmorton, I've never seen Summerfield so crowded.
0: Why don't these people stay home nights? Well, I suppose we could at least drop in here and get a soda. Would you like a soda?
1: I don't know. Would you?
0: Well, I don't know. Would you?
1: Oh, look, a little boy in a mask.
0: Well, that's more like it. That's the first real sign of Halloween.
1: Hey! Oh, what's that thing he's swinging around?
0: Oh, that's a sock filled with flour. We used to have more fun with those.
1: Oh, he isn't going to hit somebody with it.
0: What do you think it's for?
1: Hello, little boy.
0: Hello there, Sonny. What's your name? Cat got your tongue, huh? You're not Piggy Banks, are you?
1: You're not going to hit anybody with that, are you, little boy?
0: Yes, careful now. Careful how you swing that. I'll tell you what, if you go away, I'll give you a nickel. Listen, if you hit anybody, look out now. If you're Piggy Banks, I'll tell your mother. Did you hear what I said? If you come near me with that, I'll... Come back here, you. I dare you.
1: Let me brush you off, Throckmorton.
0: Well, I think you might show a little more consideration, Leela.
1: Oh, but you look so funny, darling. Come on, let's go in and get a soda.
0: Well.
5: Hello, Mrs. Ransom.
1: Oh, good evening, Mr. Peavy.
5: And Mr. Gildersleeve. Well, has it been snowing out?
0: No, it hasn't been snowing. The lady here would like a soda.
1: Well, aren't you going to have anything, Throckmorton?
0: I got something.
1: Oh, well, if you're not going to have anything, I'm not going to have anything.
0: All right. Soda for me, too. Chocolate.
5: Chocolate, it shall be.
1: Have you been, Mr. Peavy?
5: Oh, just fine, Mr. Ransom, just fine. You two been out doing the town?
0: Well, if you could call it that. Halloween isn't what it used to be, Peavy.
5: No, Mr. Gildersleeve, it isn't. And maybe it's just as well.
0: Why?
5: Well, I remember one Halloween. Harry, it's a lucky thing we didn't all land in jail.
1: Well, what did you do, Mr. Peavy?
5: Well, you know how boys are, Mrs. Ransom. I remember it was a dark night like this one. It was out at old Mr. Thatcher's house, crabby old fellow. Maybe you remember the house, Mr. Gildersleeve.
0: Oh, yes, I remember.
5: Well, we'd planned this thing for weeks, and it was dark, as I say, so we appointed one boy as a lookout, and then we hid in the bushes till the coast was clear.
0: Oh, yeah? Go on.
5: Then when we got the signal, we sneaked across the lawn.
0: Yeah?
5: We tiptoed up the front steps.
0: Uh-huh.
5: And crawled on our hands and knees across the porch.
0: Yeah?
6: And stuck a pin in his doorbell.
0: Peavy, you didn't.
5: Yes, sir, and I want to tell you, I got out of there just fast as my legs would carry me.
0: Peavy, I wouldn't have believed it if you hadn't told me yourself.
5: Well, I'll be honest with you, Mr. Gildersleeve. I didn't actually stick the pin in the bell myself.
0: Oh?
5: I stayed behind in the bushes. But if they ever found out that that pin came out of my lapel...
0: It just came out of my lapel.
1: Throckmorton, you know what I think?
0: Know what?
1: I think we ought to have a Halloween party, an old-fashioned one where you bob for apples and stick pins and things.
0: Well, but it's too late, Leela.
1: Oh, no, it's not. Tomorrow's Halloween, really. We could have it at your house.
0: But, Leela...
1: Oh, don't be an old killjoy. Now, who we have? Oh, you come on to Mr. Peavy.
5: Well, I'm afraid I wouldn't be able to, Mrs. Ransom. You see, Mrs. Peavy gets a little nervous around Halloween, so I usually stick pretty close to home till it blows over.
1: Oh, too bad. Well, there's Judge Hooker. We'll have to have the judge.
0: Yeah, for laughs.
1: Now, who else?
0: Well, we ought to have another girl.
1: Oh, do you think we need to?
0: For the judge. You know, the old goat likes to think he's Sir Walter Raleigh.
1: Oh, well, who can we get? I don't seem to know many women somehow.
0: Oh, well, there's a Miss Goodwin, I think her name is.
1: Goodwin? I don't seem to recall.
0: I only know her slightly.
1: Oh, well, how does it happen I've never heard you mention her before?
0: Well, I say I know her. I've met her, that's all. She's the principal of the school.
1: Oh, a school teacher.
0: Yeah, school teacher.
1: Well, that sounds perfect for the judge.
0: Yeah. Oh, you know her, don't you, Peavy?
5: Oh, yes. She's perfect for the judge.
0: Yes. Perfect for the judge.
1: She can't be that perfect.
5: Well, no, I wouldn't say that. I'd say that she was...
0: Thanks for the sodas, Peavy. Gotta be running along.
1: Oh, but Throckmorton, I've hardly finished.
0: Gotta get going before the crowd gets out of the movie.
1: Oh, gracious, how you rush again.
0: Oh, forgot to pay. Peavy, did anybody ever tell you you talk too much?
5: Well, no,
0: Well, consider yourself told. Good night, Peavy.
7: 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Leroy has carved a pumpkin, and Bertie has prepared some refreshments.
8: Don't they teach you any poetry in school these days, Leroy?
9: Oh, sure. I woke up in the morning and looked upon the wall. There was a flea and a bedbug having a game of ball.
0: Leroy, you didn't learn that poem in school.
9: Oh, I did, too. Piggy taught it to me during geography.
0: Yes. By George, I'm going to ask your teacher to change your seat. I can see Piggy's a bad influence on you.
10: I doubt if Leroy's doing Piggy any good either.
9: Oh, is that so? Who asked you to put in your 2 cents?
10: Well, you're certainly just as bad as Piggy.
9: I suppose his sister's been shooting off her big mouth.
0: Leroy?
10: She has not.
9: Well, I could tell a few things about you and her and Wally Huff.
10: For instance...
0: Quiet! I'm expecting guests here any minute. Do you think I want them to walk into this kind of a cat and dog fight?
10: Well, he's ordered it.
0: Stop it. They're all finish it. I'll not have this kind of goings on. Leroy, where are you going?
9: Out on the porch.
0: What for?
9: Jack-o'-lantern.
0: Oh, well, that's all right, then. It's a very good idea. Make a cheery welcome for my guests. What are your plans, Marjorie? Would you like to stay here and enjoy a little old-fashioned Halloween fun for a change?
10: Oh, gee, do I have to?
0: Certainly not, my dear. What were you thinking of doing this evening?
10: Wally and I were going down to Brownie's Beanery for a while. Some of the gang's going to be there.
0: I certainly dislike that boy.
10: Oh, he grows on you, Uncle Moore.
0: Why, George, you won't get a chance to grow on me. Hi-ho. Well, I'll have a real Halloween anyway. I'll see how Leroy's coming with the jack-o'-lantern. Real Halloween air. Gosh, dark as a pants pocket out here. Where's that kid? Leroy!
10: Hi, Unc.
0: I didn't see you, Leroy. Confound it. How many times have I told you it's not funny to scare people?
9: I wasn't trying to scare you. You called me and I answered.
0: Well, all right, but be careful. Why haven't you lit the jack-o'-lantern?
9: The wind keeps blowing out the matches.
0: Nonsense. There's no wind at all tonight.
9: It comes in puffs.
0: Well, give me those matches and I'll show you how a woodsman lights a fire.
9: Where's the woodsman?
0: Just watch me.
9: Okay. Say, isn't this Judge Hooker coming?
0: Where? I don't see anybody. Oh, well, it may be at that. Hello, Judge.
11: Hi, Gildy.
0: Yeah, trust him to get here first.
9: Hi, Judge.
11: Hello, Leroy. Well, Throckmorton, happy Halloween. Am I the first one? Oh, no!
0: Leroy.
11: Confound Dumbed Gildersleeve, what's the idea?
0: It wasn't my idea, Judge, but anyway, happy Halloween. Just stand here by the fire, Judge, and you'll be dry in no time.
11: Doggone that kid.
0: Now, Judge, boys will be boys.
11: Well, I wouldn't be surprised if you put him up to it.
0: Why, Horace?
11: And you laughed.
0: Well, I couldn't help it. I'm always laughing. Now, cheer up, Judge.
11: Well, maybe that's my girl.
0: Your girl?
11: Miss Goodwin.
0: What makes you think she's your girl?
11: All right, I'm easy to please. I'll take Leela.
0: Oh, no, you won't. Leela's my girl, you old goat.
11: I'd rather be a goat than a hog.
0: Well, hello, Leela.
12: Hello, Throckmorton.
0: Come in. We were just talking about you.
12: I knew it. I could feel my ears burning.
0: Yeah, they're still pink at that. let me take your coat.
12: Oh, thank you. Oh, my, the house looks lovely. I think Halloween decorations are so exciting, don't you?
0: I certainly do.
12: Oh, good evening, Horace.
11: Good evening, Leela.
12: What a wonderful idea, coming in your old clothes. I just love old clothes parties.
11: This is my new suit, Leela. Or it was when I left home.
12: Oh. Well, what happened?
11: Gildersleeve's little nephew played a Halloween prank that soaked me to the skin.
12: Oh, how awful. That doesn't sound like Leroy Throckmorton.
11: It's my idea of Leroy.
12: Oh, mercy. The judge might have caught pneumonia.
11: Oh, don't worry about me, Leela. I'm a pretty tough old rooster.
12: Oh, well, let's forget all about it and have a nice Halloween. Where's your lady friend, Horace?
11: Miss Goodwin? Oh, she's not my lady friend. Not according
0: now, to... Now, Horace, can't you take a joke?
11: Seems to me I'm being asked to take a good many this evening.
0: That must be Miss Goodwin now, Judge. Why don't you go and let her in?
11: Well, thank you.
12: What did Horace mean about her not being his lady friend, Throckmorton?
0: Oh, nothing. Just his peculiar sense of humor.
11: Good evening, Miss Goodwin.
13: Good evening, Judge Hooker. So nice to see you again.
11: Permit me to take your hat.
12: Throckmorton?
0: Yes, Leela?
12: I thought you said she was a school teacher.
0: She is, Leela.
12: Well, she dresses like the school teachers in Esquire.
0: Now, Leela.
11: Here we are. Mrs. Ransom, may I present Miss Goodwin?
12: How do you do?
13: It's so nice to meet you. Good evening, Throckmorton.
12: Well.
0: Hello, Eve.
12: Well. Why didn't you tell me Miss Goodwin and you were such old friends, Throckmorton?
0: Well.
13: Since he's been on the school board, we've seen a good deal of each other, Mrs. Ransom.
12: I see.
0: Well, well. Nothing so much fun as a Halloween party, is there? Or is there?

0: It's all right.
1: You don't have the right technique for apple bobbing, Judge. Oh. You have to follow the apple right down to the bottom and get your teeth in it.
0: Oh, I could never do that. I'd ruin my hair.
2: I wouldn't mind. Let me try it.
0: Well.
1: Yes, I'll show you, Eve. Stand back, everybody.
3: Wait a minute, Gildy, wait a minute. Ladies and gentlemen, you will now witness a death-defying exhibition by Throckmorton P. Gildersleeve, diving into 1 foot of water from the stupendous height of 6 inches.
0: Oh, Horace, I'll simply scream. I declare I think you're funnier than Bob Hope.
3: Well, I wouldn't go so far as to say that.
1: Yeah, neither would I. Look, I'll show you now how to get the apple.
3: How you doing, Gildy?
0: Mrs. Rockmorton, come up for air. You'll drown.
2: Don't worry about it, Mrs. Ransom. He has wonderful breath control.
0: Well!
3: Hooray! Gildersleeve, you look exactly like a roast pig.
2: I know what we ought to do now. Let's tell ghost stories.
1: Oh, that's a wonderful idea, Eve. I know a real thriller.
0: Oh, ghost stories never scare me.
1: Well, it'll scare you if we turn out the lights. Turn off the lights, will you, Judge?
3: All right.
1: There.
0: I'm still not a bit scared.
1: You will be. Once there was an old haunted house way out on the edge of a swamp. There was a ghost in the house who was trying to find his murdered wife. And he used to go through the house every night at midnight saying, ooh,
2: ooh, ooh. Ooh, I'm frightened already.
3: Yeah, I'm a little nervous myself.
0: Oh, poo.
1: Well, one night some hunters were passing near the house when it got real dark. And not knowing the reputation of the place, they decided to spend the night there. So they went up to the door. And just then...
0: Oh, Throckmorton, this is silly.
2: I think it's fun.
0: I know a game that's lots more fun in the dark than telling ghost stories.
1: What is it, Leela?
0: Sardines.
2: Yeah. I never heard of it.
0: Never heard of sardines?
1: No.
0: Oh, well, the way you play it, one person hides in the dark, and then all the others try to find him. Or her... And when you find the person, you don't say anything. You just stand as close to him as you possibly can till all the others find you. That's sardines.
1: Oh, well, I can see it's got possibilities.
3: Yeah, let's try it. Miss Goodwin, why don't you be the first to hide?
0: Why, Horace, I suggested the game.
3: You can hide next.
1: Yeah, very fair, Judge. Go ahead and hide, Eve, while I count 50.
2: Well, I don't know any places, but... Oh, all right.
1: All right. 45, 46, 47, 48, 49, 50. All right, Heath, here we come. Who left that chair there?
3: You doggone it!
1: The judge is having a little trouble, too, I can see. What's this?
2: Now, Throckmorton.
1: Who is it?
2: You ought to know.
1: What am I supposed to do now?
2: Stand close to me.
1: Can't stand any closer, can I?
0: What's going on here, anyhow?
4: Hey, no fair turning on the lights.
0: Throckmorton, Gildersleeve.
1: Now, Leela.
0: Well, if I'd known there were this kind of people in the game, I never would have suggested it.
2: Mrs. Ransom.
0: Don't you try to shush me.
2: I wonder if you'd mind taking me home, Judge.
1: But, Eve, the party's just begun.
0: Well, as far as I'm concerned, it's all over.
1: Now, wait a minute. Leela, please. Eve, please. Leela. Oh, who invented Halloween anyway?

0: Leela, you don't understand.
1: I understand very well, Throckmorton. Take me home, please.
0: But they've all gone, Leela. I want to explain.
1: There's nothing to explain. I turn the lights on and I find you pawing that school teacher.
0: Leela, if you could just listen.
1: Let go of my arm, please, Throckmorton. Will you open the door for me?
0: Oh, God.
1: Thank you. Now, do you want me to walk home by myself?
0: I'll take you if you're really determined. Leela.
1: School teacher. She must be a fine school teacher.
0: Well, she is.
1: Oh, that's right. Stick up for her.
0: I'm not sticking up for her. She didn't do anything. I thought she was you.
1: Throckmorton, that's a ridiculous barefaced fib. She's wearing Chanel number 5, and I always use Shalimar.
0: Well. Leela, I don't know one perfume from another. To me, they both smell good.
1: I don't care to hear any more, Throckmorton. Oh, look out!
0: Oh, my goodness. You can't leave me here in this... Wait till I get my hands on Leroy.
2: Don't blame Leroy, Gildy. Happy Halloween.

0: music heard on this program was under the direction of Claude Sweetin. 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
5: 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Yes, boys and girls, it's Comic Weekly time, and here I come right into your house to bring a little fun and happiness. Right out of the pages of Huck the Comic Weekly, straight into your living room,

0: Little Miss Honey, how are you today?
1: I am just fine.
0: Well, that's wonderful. You know, I read about a most unusual thing this week.
1: What?
0: I read about a dog that got a diploma in school.
1: A dog?
0: Yes, the dog had gone to school every day for 10 years. First with the oldest brother, then with the second brother, and finally with the youngest brother who graduated this year.
1: And they gave the dog a diploma?
0: Uh-huh. This time, when the youngest brother got his diploma, they gave the dog one, too, because he never missed a day of school in 10 years.
1: Why, isn't that sweet?
0: Mm-hmm.
1: Well, now can you read the funny speech? Because we have dogs there, too, you know.
0: Buck the Comic Weekly?
1: Yes.
0: Very well, I'll read that in just a moment. But before I do, let's listen to this nice man. Now, here we go with Puck the Comic Weekly. And on the first page, Hop Along Cassidy.
1: Oh, Hoppy, Hoppy. I just love Hoppy.
0: Very well, then we shall read Hoppy.
1: Magic words for the music, please.
0: Very well, my lady. Six guns blazing as he thunders along. Give us music for Hop Along. Hoppy is returning to the Bar 20 Ranch after tracking down Calico, the leader of the counterfeiting gang. His pal Duke is surprised to see Hoppy carrying somebody on his horse, and he says,
2: "We're glad to have you back, Hoppy. Who's a stranger?"
0: Hoppy replies, "A young Mexican lad, Duke. We found him spread-eagled on the desert, delirious from the sun." A couple of the hands lift the boy off the horse, and Hoppy says, "Better take him into the house and see that he's made comfortable. When he's better, we'll learn who did this to him." A little later, first picture, second row, three horsemen gallop up to the ranch. They rein up in front of Hoppy. One says,
2: "We're looking for a slippery young fellow escaped the law. Maybe you run across him."
0: Hoppy says, "Maybe. What's he done?" The man replies,
2: "He's wanted for horse stealing. Now if you gents will just turn him over to us."
0: Hoppy holds up a knife, saying, "One moment. We three gents had this knife with a warning note attached thrown at us back in the desert. Judging from the alkali dust on your clothes, you've just come that way." And then Hoppy thrust the knife into the empty sheath the man's wearing, saying, "And the knife seems to match your empty sheath." Last picture of the row, the stranger snarls,
2: "Why, you glib-tongued maverick, I'll teach you to accuse me."
0: Hoppy trips him, and first picture bottom row, he falls against a ladder, and a pail of paint drops on his head. His two pals reach for their guns. Swiftly, California Lucky flip lassoes over them, pinning their arms to their sides. And Hoppy says, "Now, mount that cayuse, and the three of you hightail it out of here." Last picture, California says,
3: "Well, that bucket of paint ought to cool him off for a spell."
0: And Hoppy comments, "We better keep a close watch over our young guest. I'm afraid we haven't seen the last of that threesome." Yes, that ought to change the color of his thinking.
1: Oh, yes, but I'm afraid his thoughts will all be black ones. That'd mean no good for Hoppy.
0: Well, we'll find out more about that next week. Now?
1: Oh, is Prince Valiant on the next page again?
0: Well, let's turn over to page 3 and see.
1: Oh, there he is. Remember, Prince Valiant was looking for a way across the mountains, and he came to the monastery.
0: Yes, and the abbot there told Val he'd help him. So he called for a guide who could show Val the way.
1: And then the guide told Val that they'd have to wear very warm clothes crossing the mountains. And then when they were making clothes for Val, they had to use all the warm skins that they had.
0: Yes, chamois skins. And Val said he'd go hunting for the chamois to get more skins for the monks in the monastery. So now let's read Prince Valiant in the Days of King Arthur. Ecket, Brecket, Grimalkin, and Quince. Music romantic for a fair, fair prince. Prince Valiant sets off for the hunt, leaving his companions to secure the equipment they'll need on their perilous journey over the pass. Paul, the mountain man who's to be their guide, goes with Val to show him the way and to tell him how to hunt the wily chamois, an animal that lives among the higher peaks of the mountains. They're a very nimble-footed animal and can leap and climb from crag to crag like a mountain goat. Up, up, up, Val climbs, until last picture top row, the vast snow fields seem to tower over his head. But all day long, he plods upward, and they seem no nearer. But by this time, it's dark, and night falls. Val builds a campfire, first picture, next row, and his campfire is a tiny glow of warmth amid the lonely, silent peaks. Next morning, Val is up early, and last picture of the row, before sunrise, he finds a spot overlooking an alpine meadow, and here he waits, still as any stone. When the morning sun breaks, Val sees in the distance animals coming into sight. First picture, bottom row, down from the lofty cliffs come the chamois, leaping gracefully from ledge to ledge in the morning sunlight, trusting the sentinels that precede the herd. Slowly, the herd follows the leaders, who move forward closer and closer toward Val. Last picture, Val waits, poised. The slightest alarm, and they'll vanish like mist among the crags. Closer and closer they come, as Val waits with arrow to his bow.
1: Oh, aren't they beautiful animals?
0: Yes.
1: And look at the way they jump from one rock to another. I'd slip and fall if I did that.
0: So would I.
1: Isn't it wonderful what some animals can do?
0: Yes, and next week we'll find out more about them. And now, if you're interested...
1: Oh, if it's Br'er Rabbit, I am.
0: Well, that's just what I was coming to. So let's turn over the page and go past Jungle Jim and Buzz Sawyer, turn over the next page, and in the middle of page 7 is Uncle Remus and his Tales of Br'er Rabbit. Say the magic words with me.
1: Hippity-hoppity,
0: make it a habit to give us music for old Br'er Rabbit. Uncle Remus says,
3: Br'er Weasel is all the time looking for something for nothing, and he usually finds both.
0: Yes, this day Br'er Weasel is rummaging around in a garbage can, and he finds a book. He looks at it and exclaims,
4: Well, looky here. This here book tells how to hypnotize folks.
0: And as he stands there reading the book, Br'er Rabbit comes down the road. When Br'er Weasel hears Br'er Rabbit whistling, he says to himself,
4: I'll just try some of this hypnotizzy stuff on Br'er Rabbit. And if it works, I'll skin him clean.
0: As Br'er Rabbit comes up to him, Br'er Weasel turns around suddenly and waves his finger in front of Br'er Rabbit's eyes.
4: Hokey to pokey to zoopity zing. You was now under my mystic spell, and you does everything I say.
0: Br'er Rabbit trembles. His arms drop to his side, and he stands as in a trance, his eyes closed and a happy smile on his face. Br'er Weasel tells him last picture,
4: You is leading me to your secret go-mom, Br'er Rabbit.
0: Br'er Rabbit holds his arms out before him and starts walking down the road with Br'er Weasel behind him. Over the hill they go. Down the dale. And up another hill. And first picture, bottom row, Br'er Rabbit leads Br'er Weasel straight to an old hollow log on a high cliff above the river. And then Br'er Rabbit gets down on his hands and knees and starts to crawl into the hollow log. Br'er Weasel exclaims,
4: Well, butter my biscuits. He done led me straight to his go-mine.
0: And then Br'er Weasel gets on his hands and knees and crawls in after Br'er Rabbit, who has just come out of the other end. And Br'er Weasel exclaims,
4: Hey, Br'er Rabbit, where's you at? It's dark in here.
0: Br'er Rabbit opens his eyes and with a cheerful smile gives the log a push. And it rolls over the cliff into the river. And last picture, as one end of the log sticks up out of the water, Br'er Weasel pokes his head out of the log groggily. And Br'er Rabbit up on the cliff says with a giggle,
5: If that hypnotizing book was any good, I'd never thrown it away. How dumb does weasels get?
0: And Uncle Remus says,
3: The book teaches, but it's the learning what counts.
1: Wasn't it funny how he fooled Br'er Weasel pretending to be hypnotized?
0: Hypnotized.
1: He was, too.
0: Oh, I know he was.
1: Well, then why did you say he was not tized?
0: I did not say he was not tized.
1: You did so. You corrected me and you said hypnotized.
0: Oh, I mispronounced it in trying to correct your pronunciation. You see, it's hypnotized.
1: Oh. Well, he's very clever.
0: Yes, he is. And so are you.
1: Oh, thank you.
0: Mm-hmm. And now?
1: Oh, yes, if it's Dagwood and Blundy.
0: Well, it is indeed.
1: And there they are on the first page of the second section of Puck the Comic Weekly.
0: So if you're all ready, let's shuffle off with Dagwood and Blundy. Ramafoo, ramafum, zim, zam, zombie. Conjure me music for Dagwood and Blondie. One of Blondie's neighbors stops in today and says to her,
6: "Well, Blondie, did you hear that Mrs. McNuff was ill?"
0: Blondie exclaims in sorrow,
1: "What a pity."
0: So, a little later, after the neighbor lady is gone, Blondie comes into the living room with her coat on, carrying a casserole, and she says,
1: "Dagwood, I'm going to call on Mrs. McNuff and take her some soup."
0: Blondie goes out the door, and Dagwood says,
6: "Oh, boy, that'll give me a chance to take a leisurely bath and not be disturbed."
0: A little later, first picture next row, the front door opens, and a dozen women come in the house, chattering happily. And one of the women says,
5: "Oh, Edna, that was such a cute way to get Blondie out of the house."
0: And Edna replies,
6: "Well, now we'll prepare things for the surprise party."
0: Upstairs in the bathroom, Dagwood, who is in the bathtub reading a magazine, says,
6: "Hey, I hear women's voices. I hear people milling around."
0: So he gets out of the bathtub, wraps a towel around his waist, and trots downstairs. Last picture of the row, he comes into the living room, where the women are working quietly. As he appears in the door, they all go, Dagwood dashes upstairs, first picture, next row, yelling to his dog,
6: "Quick, Daisy, back in the tub, we'll lock the door."
0: He dashes into the bathroom, and he finds two women there. Dagwood, seeing his hiding place is gone, yells,
6: "Who let my bathwater run out?"
0: And one of the women answers in embarrassment,
6: "We're cleaning up the house for Blondie's surprise party."
0: Dagwood suddenly remembers he's not wearing clothes and runs into the bedroom. He finds three women in there straightening up the room. And when they see Dagwood naked except for the towel, they all go... Dagwood dashes out of the bedroom, down the hall. He sees another woman coming out of Cookie's room. First picture, bottom row, he says, "Quick, Daisy, down the clothes chute!" And leaps into the clothes chute and lands in the laundry basket in the basement. At this moment, Blondie enters the house. And the women all yell,
7: "Surprise!"
0: And last picture, Dagwood lying in the laundry basket in the basement, still wearing the towel, pants with exhaustion.
6: "She'll never be as surprised as I was."
1: Wasn't that funny?
0: Yeah.
1: No matter where Dagwood went wearing just that old towel, he would bump into neighbor ladies.
0: Yes.
1: I don't know why they should be so frightened at seeing him, though, because after all, that's all you wear when you go to the beach is just a pair of shorts.
0: Yes, I think people are just plain silly.
1: I think so, too, but I love it when they make me laugh like Dagwood.
0: So do I. That's why I like the funny papers. They're so funny.
1: Yes. Oh, look, underneath Dagwood and Blondie, there's Roy Rogers, my favorite.
0: And I'll read that in just a moment. But first, here's that nice man with something interesting to say. Now, here we go again with Puck the Comic Weekly. And on the bottom of the first page of the second section with Roy Rogers, King of the Cowboys. Roy had met his friend, J. Lucian Dangerfield, owner of the Wild West Show, as he was driving along a road in a wagon.
1: Yes, and when Roy stopped him to talk to him, a bad man named Handles Baldwin jumped up from under a blanket and ordered Roy to give him his clothes.
0: And then Roy, under pretense of giving Baldwin his clothes, suddenly flipped his hat in Baldwin's face and so got the drop on him, tied him up, and put him in the wagon. But then Baldwin kicked the horses and made them run away, his hands still tied behind him.
1: Yes, and when they came around the bend in the road at the top of the cliff, the wagon rolled over the cliff, and Handel's Baldwin was still in the wagon.
0: So let's find out today what happens to Baldwin. Here we go with Roy Rogers, King of the Cowboys.
1: Magic words for the music, please.
0: Ayip-ay-yo. Now here we go with Roy and Trigger. Ayip-ay-yo. Roy looks at the spot where the wagon went over the cliff. Dangerfield runs up and says,
8: Roy, what happened to the knave who tried to get away in my vehicle?
0: Roy replies, "Well, I can't see him in the wreck, Dangerfield. There's too much dust."
8: "Oh, thank goodness my sturdy team didn't share the fate of my wagon."
0: "Well, Handles Baldwin must have got busted a bit, though, Dangerfield. Let's take a look for a safe trail to the bottom." Dangerfield climbs onto one of his horses, and he and Roy ride down the cliff. When they get to the bottom, they find the wagon broken to bits, but no trace of Baldwin.
7: Then Roy finds a rope in the bushes. He exclaims,
9: "Hey, look. The rope I tied his hands with. Handles must have landed in these bushes." Dangerfield exclaims,
8: "Egad, Roy. Then the rascal may have escaped unhurt. He may be lurking nearby."
9: And last picture of the row, a horrible thought comes to Dangerfield.
8: "Roy, if he's alive, we're doomed. The scoundrel made a threat to avenge himself on us for trying to deliver him to the sheriff."
9: At this very moment, first picture bottom row, Baldwin, halfway up the cliff above Roy and Dangerfield, is prying a huge boulder loose, hoping it'll roll down and kill Roy. Baldwin says to himself,
2: "But Rogers will spot me any second from below. What if I can get this rock rolling? He won't catch me. He's starting to move."
9: And he gives the boulder a final push, and it rolls down the mountainside. Roy looks up and exclaims, "Look out, Dangerfield! Boulder coming down!" Dangerfield trips as he tries to get away. Roy grabs hold of him. Heave-ho! Ah, it missed us. Are you hurt? Then Roy hears a galloping horse, and he looks up to see Baldwin and exclaims, "It's Baldwin. He's getting away on the other horse." And from up above, Baldwin yells down,
2: "I missed you with that boulder, Rogers. But you and that local showman ain't heard the last of me. Handles Baldwin's, don't forget."
1: That's just exactly what we thought might happen last week. He did land in the bushes and the rope did break and he got away.
9: That means that Roy has a bitter enemy vowing to get even with him.
1: Ooh, that means this adventure is getting more exciting and dangerous.
9: It certainly is.
1: Oh, but I'm anxious to find out what happens next week.
9: So am I. Well, now let's go over the page.
1: Oh, and there's Flash Gordon, and I want to know more about this right now. Flash disguised himself as the wizard and got into the wizard's cave.
9: And after he and Prince Fino had succeeded in tricking the workers in the wizard's cave to open the door, they overpowered them. And then Flash quickly put on the clothes of one of the wizards. Now they're headed for the inner part of the caves, hoping to find a way to free themselves.
1: I'm anxious to see whether the guards inside the cave really believe that Flash is one of the wizards.
9: Well, let's read right now and find out with Flash Gordon. Rig-a-dig-a-doon-doon, Saskamatash. Let's have music for Heroic Flash. Disguised as one of the wizards, Flash gains entry into their underground fortress. He bluffs,
2: "Make way, guards! I've captured Dale and Queen Sinead."
9: The startled guards fall back obediently, and Flash goes on safely. But as the doors to another entrance open, Flash has the bad luck to run into the chief wizard, Curzo, himself. Curzo snarls,
10: "You scheming imposter! You shall die for this!"
9: Flash's reply is to spring to attack the tyrant. One of the guards leaps at Flash. Curzo has no taste for hand-to-hand fighting, and first pitch about him, Ro flees, shouting to the guards at the entrance,
10: "Bar the doors! Flood the caves with liquid fire!"
9: The fight with the guard has delayed Flash just long enough, and the doors slide shut, trapping Flash and his friends. Suddenly, from cracks in the walls, burning oil spurts out in spreading streams. As the burning oil covers the floor, Flash shouts to his terrified friends, "Climb up the walls! Don't give up!" And up the walls of the cavern they climb. Last picture of the row, Prince Fino suddenly calls out,
11: "Hey, this way, Flash! There's a trap door up here. Maybe we can force it open."
1: Oh, I hope they can get that trap door open, because if they don't, they'll all be burned to death.
9: Yes, this is one of the toughest spots Flash has ever been in.
1: Oh, that old guard. If he hadn't stepped forward so quickly to stop Flash, Flash would have gotten that mean wizard and just fixed him good.
9: Well, maybe he still has a chance if they can get that trap door open.
1: That's something that's hard to wait for.
9: Well, just save your fingernails for later. Stop chewing on them now. And let's skip over to the very last page and read Dick's adventures.
1: Oh, yes. That's something else I want to find out about, because, you know, last week Dick began another adventure, and he dreamed he was in the early days of America, and he met Lafayette, a very handsome man in a three-cornered hat.
9: Yes, American, or a Frenchman, who came to America to help the Americans in their fight against the English.
1: Yes, but when they got to Philadelphia, the guard wouldn't let them go inside to see General Washington, and Dick couldn't understand why.
9: Well, let's read and find out. Here we go with Dick's Adventures, and say the magic words with me.
1: Riggedy-pack-a-zack-a-zick.
0: That's some music for Adventurous Dick. As the sentry at the door of Independence Hall in Philadelphia refuses to let Lafayette or his friend Baron DeKalb enter, Dick exclaims,
6: "Well, gosh, something's wacky."
0: He can't understand that no one knows who they are. Last picture of the row, he says to Lafayette,
6: "Well, there must be some mistake. I know we need you."
0: And then he walks determinedly into Independence Hall, where the Continental Congress is in war session. First picture, second row, he tells one of the orderlies about his friends. The orderly replies,
12: "General Washington needs men, plain soldiers, not titled officers."
6: Dick exclaims, "But sir, it's Lafayette, Baron DeKalb, plain fighters. Jeepers, Lafayette's going to be one of the greatest soldiers in our country's history. And Baron DeKalb is going to die like a hero fighting for us. Oh, I got to get to General Washington."
0: But unfortunately, Dick can't get to General Washington right away. So after explaining to the puzzled and disappointed officers why they are not immediately sent into the fighting, Dick bids them have patience. And last picture of the row, installs them in lodgings. He finds Lafayette and DeKalb a place to live in Philadelphia and a nice home fit for men of their good taste and breeding. First picture, bottom row, as they're unpacking their bags in their new lodgings, Lafayette, who has been disappointed up to now, suddenly smiles and says,
12: "Oh, naturally your countrymen are acting with reason, Dick. Who am I? A stranger. But perhaps they will permit me two humble favors."
0: Dick looks up with a hopeful expression. Lafayette goes on.
12: "One is to serve at my own expense. And the other is to commence serving, not as an officer, but as a volunteer, as an ordinary soldier in the ranks."
0: Dick is to go back to Washington's headquarters with these offers. So he leaves the house immediately. As he comes out of the house to go to Independence Hall, a breathless soldier from Washington's militia comes galloping up. His face shows the importance of the news he carries.
1: "Do you mean that Lafayette is going to give money to the American soldiers and that he's going to start at the bottom and just be another soldier?"
0: "That's exactly what he's going to do."
1: "Oh, isn't that wonderful? He must be awfully anxious to help."
0: "He was, because he believed in the cause of liberty, and he was willing to do anything to help men gain freedom and justice and fair play."
1: "It's too bad everybody can't be like him."
0: "Yes, I should say so. It is too bad."
1: "But I wonder what news that man has that's on the horse."
0: "Well, that's something we'll have to find out next week. But I can tell you something about Rusty Riley right now."
1: "Oh, and I want to read that, too, because last week Mr. Kilgore had come in just in the nick of time to take Squire Bugs and Captain Clune away when Rusty had captured them."
0: "That's right. And then the Coast Guard men caught the other smugglers out on a boat at sea, so the whole ring has been caught."
1: "And all because Rusty Riley was so smart and brave."
0: "Mm-hmm. Now they want to talk to Tony, Squire Boggs' nephew. So let's read and find out what they learned from him now with Rusty Riley. Gallop and run till the road is dusty. Give us music for his horse and Rusty." Mr. Miles has brought Tony to Mr. Kilgore for questioning. The detective says, "Your uncle, Squire Boggs, and Captain Clune are under arrest for smuggling. You are apparently involved. What have you to say?" Tony replies,
13: "He's smuggling? Well, good night. I don't know anything about any smuggling. He told me they were just pirating some lobsters."
0: "You'll make things a lot easier for yourself by coming clean. Now, what was your part in this?"
13: "Oh, sure, sure. I'll tell you all I know. Well, they got me this job as teacher for the kids so I could tip them off when the coast was clear."
0: "Well, how about that black light gadget? You had something to do with that, didn't you?"
13: "Oh, sure, I did. I studied electronics in college. You see, it was my idea to use it on their lobster pot markers so they could take them in at night."
0: Tony goes on, last picture, top row.
13: "You see, the way it works is like this. You mix a fluorescent chemical with the paint, and then when you shine ultraviolet light, which is practically invisible on it, the paint becomes luminous."
0: Mr. Kilgore nods his head, first picture, bottom row.
9: All right, Tony. If you're telling the truth, it'll go fairly easy with you. I want you as a witness, so don't try to skip. Now, let me go back to bed. Tony replies,
13: Yes, sir. Thank you. Good night, sir.
0: Next morning, Patty and Rusty are having breakfast together. Patty is unhappy she missed all the fun by going to bed early. She asks Rusty if it's really true that Captain Clune and Squire Boggs are smugglers. And Rusty replies,
13: Sure they are. They put out certain lobster pot markers with that special paint on them, and then the watertight cylinders with the smuggled goods were attached to them. And then they would go out with their black light gadget, and the markers with the cylinders would shine so they could pick them out.
0: Patty tells Rusty that Tex had said there were thousands of dollars worth of silks in the old hulks. Well, at this moment, Tex comes into the room and says,
2: Good morning, Rusty. Patty, want to take a little ride? I heard about a junk dealer on the post road who has some pretty fair saddles for sale cheap. You want to go?
0: Last picture bottom row, Rusty replies with enthusiasm,
13: Oh, yes, indeed, Tex, we sure do.
1: Just think, thousands of dollars worth of silk, and Rusty was the one who found it all, and he was the one who figured out about that black light all by himself.
0: Yes, it just goes to show, if young people would use their heads and think when they see things, they'd get much more out of life.
1: Yes, and from now on, I'm going to think harder.
0: I'm sure you are, and next week we'll find out more about those saddles.
1: Oh, I just love saddles, and horses. And I love to ride.
0: Then I'm sure you'll be here next week.
1: Oh, yes, I will.
0: Good. That's all the time I have. But before I go, here's that nice man with some interesting information. Well, honey, and all you boys and girls, I've got to go now.
1: All right, Mr. Connie Weekly Man, but I'll be waiting for you next week.
0: Okay, that's a date, and a date with all you boys and girls. Be sure to meet me with our little friend, Miss Honey, next week when I read Puck the Comic Weekly. For I'm the Comic Weekly Man, the jolly Comic Weekly Man. I'll be back to read the funnies to you happy boys and honeys. Don't forget, boys and girls, see you all next week. Your friend, the Comic Weekly Man.

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1: Sorry!
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1: Sorry!
0: Nougat and caramel golden light.
1: Sorry!
0: And don't forget the hazelnut in every bite. And again, what has a hazelnut in every bite?
1: Sorry!
0: Thick milk chocolate for your delight.
1: Sorry!
0: 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And don't forget the hazelnut in every bite.
1: Sorry!
0: A hazelnut in every bite.
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4: 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In about 14 minutes, I want to tell you more about your Equitable Society representative and how he can help you enjoy the many advantages of membership in the Equitable Life Assurance Society of the United States. Tonight, the subject of our FBI file, bank robbery. Its title, Killer for Hire.

0: We often hear crime referred to as big business. This is not an accurate comparison. To a certain extent, the underworld has adopted some methods of large businesses. It controls huge amounts of capital, requires keen management and planning, demands efficiency of its employees in carrying out its orders. But here, the similarity ends. Whereas businessmen can survey and graph their future prospects with some degree of accuracy, criminals cannot. For the simple reason that slip-ups, disloyalty of their underlings, unanticipated moves on the part of law enforcement officials, all these are unpredictable hazards. The underworld can never close its books, knowing for sure that all the figures are in. Tonight, your FBI presents another case from its files. It shows how a well-planned crime can go wrong, even years after its apparently successful completion. Tonight's FBI file opens in a smart nightclub located in a large Midwestern city. In a small office in the rear of this establishment, Dan Preston, the owner of the club, is just greeting a visitor.
1: Sit down, Mr. Graham.
2: Okay.
1: You cigars?
2: No.
1: When did you get in town?
2: A couple hours ago.
1: Well, you made good time.
2: Yeah, I want to get out just as quick.
1: All right, well, we'll get right down to business.
2: Good.
1: Are you familiar with this town?
2: Not very.
1: Do you know where the Central Hotel is?
2: No, but I'll find it.
1: It's over on the west side. It's a small hotel.

0: But I'll find it.
1: It's over on the west side. It's a small hotel. You may have
0: Look,
1: to...
0: Look, can a cab get there?
1: Yes.
0: Well, forget the directions. Just give me the address.
1: Okay. Here it is.
0: Right.
1: The party I want taken care of lives in the Central Hotel, room 819.
0: Uh-huh.
1: Here's the key.
0: What's the party's name?
1: Burton.
0: I got it.
1: Graham?
0: Yeah.
1: How do you intend to handle the killing?
0: Why?
1: Well, I just thought, in as much as this is a hotel, you're going to...
0: Look,
1: be,
0: Mr. Preston, let's get something straight, huh? You own this nightclub, don't you?
1: Yeah.
0: Am I telling you how to run it?
1: No.
0: And don't tell me how to run my business.
1: I'm sorry.
0: What about money?
1: I'll pay when the job is done. You can come back here tomorrow night.
0: I don't want to wait around that long. What's the matter with tomorrow morning?
1: I won't be here.
0: Well, where do you live? I'll come there.
1: All right. Here's my card.
0: Thanks. Guess it's time I went to work.

0: Don't rumble, sweetheart.
1: Who are you?
0: It don't matter.
1: How did you...
0: Look, I got a gun here. Now, let me ask the questions, huh?
1: Go ahead.
0: You live in this room?
1: Yes.
0: What's your name?
1: Burton.
0: Where's your husband?
1: I don't have one.
0: Well, where's your brother, then, your father?
1: That's a blank, too, mister.
0: Who else lives in this room with you?
1: Nobody.
0: You live here alone?
1: Yeah.
0: This is no good.
1: Where are you going?
0: I'm getting out of here.
1: Wait.
0: Out of my way.
1: I want to ask you one question.
0: Well?
1: Who sent you here?
0: Nobody.
1: Honey, I've been around. I know a hired gunsel when I see one.
0: Is that a fact?
1: Yes. That is your touch, right?
0: You're right.
1: Now tell me who paid you to come here.
0: No dice.
1: Was it a guy named Preston? Was it?
0: Sweetheart, in my business, we always protect the client.
1: I know it was Preston. I should have figured he'd make this kind of play.
0: Look, what difference does it make who it was? You came off lucky, didn't you?
1: Yeah.
0: And forget it. Now, let me out of here.
1: Wait. One more question.
0: What now?
1: You were paid to get rid of me. Why didn't you do it?
0: Look, I don't...
1: I want to know.
0: I don't kill dames.
1: Oh. Do you buy dames drinks?
0: Sometimes.
1: I'm awful thirsty.

0: In the same city, a bit later that evening, in the FBI field office, Special Agent Jim Taylor has just returned from an assignment.
1: Jim?
2: Yeah, Paul?
1: A call came in for you less than 5 minutes ago. I took the message.
2: Oh, what was it?
1: Interstate Bus Company. A driver you wanted to see is out of town. He'll come over here to see you first thing in the morning.
2: Oh, good.
1: What are you working on?
2: Boy, it's kind of a strange assignment.
1: What's the story?
2: A thief named Wally Lander was convicted 2 years ago for sticking up a bank messenger. Over $78,000 was stolen on the job, and this money was never recovered.
1: Yes?
2: A few days ago, Lander sent word to the warden at State's prison that he wanted to give some information as to the whereabouts of the money.
1: What brought that on?
2: Well, it turned out to be revenge. Lander revealed that he had two Confederates on the job, a man and a woman. They evidently promised to take care of Lander's family out of the loot, and when they reneged, he talked.
1: Who were these people?
2: Man's name was Dan Guthrie. The woman, she was Guthrie's girl. Her name was Gwen Burton.
1: And you're looking for them?
2: Yeah, that's right.
1: What progress have you made?
2: Well, we've established that Guthrie and his girl were living in Cleveland at the time of the robbery. Immediately after it, Guthrie disappeared.
1: What about the Burton girl?
2: She stayed on there. Evidently, Guthrie walked out on her. She was living in a cheap room, working as cashier in a restaurant.
1: He apparently wound up with all the money.
2: Yeah, tell me.
1: Has the girl been picked up?
2: No, she left Cleveland 2 days ago. Believed to be headed for here.
1: I see.
2: From what we could gather, she's looking for Guthrie. She'd been tipped off that he was here.
1: Do you know where to find her?
2: No, not yet. This bus driver I sent for may help us on that, though. She was on his bus.
1: Have you alerted the local police?
2: Yeah, gave them the girl's picture.

0: Harry, I could go on for hours with all the details, but that's more or less the story.
1: Sounds like a nice guy.
0: Charming.
1: Look, when he walked out on you, didn't he leave you any part of that $78,000?
0: Nah.
1: How about the guy in the can? Did he do anything for him?
0: Wally Lander?
1: Yeah.
0: Not a nickel's worth. Harry, can we have another drink?
1: Oh, sure, honey. Waiter.
2: Yeah?
1: Let's have the same thing, huh?
2: Right.
1: But, honey, how'd you tail him here?
0: Well, like I told you, I was a cashier in this joint in Cleveland.
1: Yeah.
0: An old-time grifter came in one night, slipped me a note when he paid his check.
1: Uh-huh.
0: The note said he'd seen Guthrie in this town, that he was using his old name, Preston.
1: Oh.
0: It also said he was doing what he always wanted to do. Well, I knew that meant he was operating a nightclub.
1: So?
0: So I called enough joints till I finally nailed him.
1: Well, did you ask him for your cut?
0: Well, of course. He said he'd bring it to me tonight. Instead, he sent you. He did send you, didn't he?
1: Yeah.
0: I knew it.
1: Are you sorry?
0: Not now.
2: Here you are.
1: Oh, just set him down.
2: Right.
0: Harry.
1: Yeah, honey.
0: How much was he paying you?
1: For knocking you off?
0: Yeah.
1: Five bills.
0: Did you collect?
1: No.
0: You know, he owes me a pretty good chunk. My end of that job was over
1: $20,000. Mm-hmm. Solid numbers.
0: If you'll take a marker, how'd you like to work for me?
1: You just made yourself a deal.

0: Jim, did you talk to the bus driver?
1: Yeah, he just left here.
0: Give you anything?
1: Well, I showed him the Burton girl's picture. He definitely identified her, said that she'd come in on his bus.
0: Did he have any idea where she went?
1: No, unfortunately, he didn't.
0: Oh, these pictures just came in, Jim.
1: No, what are they?
0: Pictures of Guthrie.
1: Oh, fine.
0: Washington also sent a copy of his record.
1: Good. Can I see it, please?
0: Shelly, here you are.
1: Thanks.
0: I read through it. There's nothing there at all to indicate where he's been for the last 2 years.
1: No, I didn't imagine there would be. After all, he wound up with that $78,000. That's enough for a man to retire on for a few years at least.
0: Do you think he's gone into some legitimate business?
1: Yeah, could be.
0: Well, even if he's here in town, he won't be easy to find. Probably changed his name, even his appearance.
1: Yeah, I figured.
0: Jim, I sent Guthrie's pictures and a copy of his record to the police. They might have something on him.
1: I hope so. It'll make it look... No, I'll get a call. Special Agent Taylor. Oh, yes, Sergeant. Yeah, wait till I write that down, will you? Okay. Good work, Sergeant. Yeah, thanks a lot. Bye. Paul, we're getting some action.
0: What, Jim?
1: That was police headquarters. The Burton girl is registered at the Central Hotel. I think I better get right over there.

0: Hello, Mr. Preston.
1: What are you doing here?
0: Waiting for you.
1: How did you get into my apartment?
0: You told me to come here.
1: Not while I was out.
0: I don't like to hang around in hallways.
1: I don't like intruders.
0: That makes us even.
1: Did you go to the Central Hotel last night?
0: Yeah.
1: Well?
0: Well, what?
1: Did you take care of that party?
0: Nope.
1: Why not?
0: You didn't tell me it was a dame.
1: What difference does that make?
0: That's out of my line.
1: Look, I made a deal with you.
0: I got a better offer.
1: What do you mean?
2: Better let me tell him, Harry.
1: Gwen.
2: Hello, Dan.
1: Gwen, where did you come from?
2: Mr. Graham brought me here.
1: Huh?
2: Yeah, he's in a brand new business. Now he brings them back alive.
1: What's this all about?
0: Why don't you give him the rundown, honey?
2: Mr. Graham here is now working for me.
1: Now, look.
2: I told him our whole story, Dan. He figures I'm a lot more reliable to do business with.
1: What are you talking about?
2: $78,000. That's the amount you ran out with, remember?
1: Now, Gwen, in the first place...
2: Save the alibis. We ain't got time for that. We ain't got time for any chatter. We just came here to collect.
1: Collect what?
2: My end. I figured it out on the way over. It comes to $26,000.
1: This whole thing is ridiculous.
2: I want my cut, Dan, now.
1: You're not getting anything.
0: Mister, you're in no position to talk that way.
1: You keep out of this.
0: I've got to protect my interests. I'm on the payroll.
1: Now get out of here, both of you.
2: Harry, show him I mean business, huh?
0: Yeah, sure, honey.
1: Now, wait a minute.
0: A few more treatments, honey. You'll collect.

0: will return in just a moment to tonight's exciting case from the official files of your FBI. But right now, I'd like to explode a popular notion. Making big money is not always the answer to a successful future. People with average incomes are able to protect their families, provide for their children's education, own their own homes free and clear, and provide freedom from worry after 60. Now, the experience of Mr. George Gaines may show you how you, too, can enjoy greater peace of mind. Will you tell us, Mr. Gaines, how an Equitable Society representative solved your problem?
1: Well, I'm a working man, Mr. Keating. While I have Social Security, I knew that wouldn't be enough to keep my wife and kids well housed, well clothed, and well fed if something happened to me. And it worried me. And then I heard you talk about a plan that would protect my family, no matter what.
0: That's the Equitable Family Security Plan.
1: Yes, the Family Security Plan. 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
0: The Equitable Life Assurance Society of the United States. And now back to tonight's FBI file, Killer for Hire.

0: Time and time again, you've probably heard the expression, honor among thieves. Case after case from FBI files reveals, just as does tonight's story, that there's not much. There just isn't room in the criminal mind for honor, in our sense of the word. In order to be a criminal, one must crush all normal moral codes, must develop a new set of rules to live by. It's a lonely life, living in the shadows of the underworld. Never for a moment dare a person trust completely his fellow criminals. Nor for one moment can he relax his vigilance to protect himself from betrayal. Just as Gwen Burton, Dan Preston, and Harry Graham have to be always on guard in tonight's FBI case. Tonight's file continues in Dan Preston's apartment. Preston, still unconscious, is stretched out on the floor. His erstwhile girl, Gwen Burton, and her gunman confederate are searching the premises.
1: Find anything in that desk, honey?
2: Not yet. Let's see what's in this drawer.
1: I figured there'd be a wall safe behind one of these pictures.
2: This is full of nothing but letters. Why, that dirty cheat. These letters are from dames.
1: What's the matter?
2: Look at this. This letter was written 3 years ago. I was still going with him then. My darling Dan, our date last night will be remembered always. How do you like that guy?
1: Will you stop being a female? We got work to do.
2: Well, there's no dough on his desk. Where else can we...
1: Wait a minute. He's coming, too.
2: How do we handle it now?
1: We'll find out where his dough is. Otherwise, he gets the full treatment.
2: Good.
3: Oh, what... What hit me?
1: You were standing right on the track, mister.
3: Oh.
1: Next time, you don't get off so easy.
3: Can I get up?
1: Stay where you are.
4: And let's continue our discussion. Before you left us, we were talking about $26,000, Dan.
3: I know.
1: The girl wants her money, mister.
3: But I tell you...
1: Look, let me tip you off. From now on, I use a gun. I'll get it up.
3: I haven't got it here.
4: Where is it?
3: In my office at the club.
4: Where in the office?
3: In a safe.
4: Okay, I want you to call the club. Tell them I'm coming over. Tell them I'm getting something out of the safe to bring back to you. You'll do that, won't you?
3: Okay.
1: How about the combination?
3: I'll give it to her.
4: Well, honey, let me have it now.
5: Jim, I've been looking all over for you. The hotel manager said you were on the floor below.
6: Oh, did you get the search warrant?
5: Yeah, I have it right here.
6: Good, this is the Burton girl's room. I got a pass key.
5: No sign of her, Jim?
6: No, she left the hotel early this morning. Hasn't returned since. The man with her, but he didn't answer to Guthrie's description. Yeah, it doesn't. Go ahead, Paul.
5: Right.
6: Well, it might be a good idea to search her room, see if we get any leads.
5: Well, there's a small bag over there.
6: Yeah, I'll take a look at that.
5: I'll see what's in that closet.
6: Okay.
5: Did the management give you any line on what she's been doing?
6: No, not much. He said she made quite a few phone calls. Just getting the slips together, we'll pick them up on our way out.
5: There's nothing in here.
6: But I got something.
5: Yeah? Well, what is it?
6: It's a note.
5: What does it say?
6: It's addressed to her from a man who signs himself Pete.
5: Yes?
6: Says he saw Guthrie here. Guthrie's using his old name.
5: Uh-huh.
6: Also states he's doing what he always wanted to do. Well, the Burton girl must know both these things.
5: In that case, Jim, she's probably already found him.
6: I know, which means she may never come back here. Well, we'll post someone here to watch for her anyway.
5: Right.
6: Let's get out and pick up those slips on the telephone call she made.

0: Graham.
1: Yeah?
0: Why don't you put that gun away? It makes me nervous.
1: I'd be nervous without it.
0: You handled me quite effectively before without a gun.
1: You didn't know the score then.
0: Tell me something, will you?
1: What?
0: Why did you double-cross me?
1: What do you mean?
0: You started out in this deal working for me. Why did you switch?
1: I didn't like the way you operate.
0: Was that the only reason?
1: Yeah.
0: I thought it could have been because you got a better offer.
1: That had nothing to do with it.
0: What has she promised you?
1: What's it to you?
0: I'd like to enter my bid.
1: I don't get it.
0: If I were to top her offer, maybe you'd come back to my team.
1: Mister, that's just why I can't do business with you.
0: Okay. Can we have a drink?
1: Yeah, I guess so.
0: There's some scotch in the cabinet there. Would you get it?
1: Where?
0: On the lower shelf.
1: I don't see any scotch.
0: Well, that ties the score.

0: Hey, Jim, the warden of State's prison just called me back.
1: And?
0: He questioned Wally Lander about Guthrie.
1: He come up with any?
0: No, he had no idea what Guthrie's old name was.
1: Now, how about the business he always wanted to be in?
0: He knew nothing about that either. How are you making out?
1: I've combed through Guthrie's record. That didn't give us anything.
0: Any word from the hotel?
1: I just called there 5 minutes ago. Girl still hasn't returned.
2: Excuse me, Jim.
1: Yeah, Bob.
2: Here's a report on his telephone numbers.
1: Oh, thanks. Oh, Bob, they get a location on all of them?
2: Yes. It's all there.
1: Fine. Thanks, Bob.
0: Are these the calls the girl made from the hotel?
1: Yeah, that's right. She made 21 calls.
0: Let's see them, will you?
1: Okay. First one's a nightclub called the Ace of Clubs. Next is the Bar 8, Angel Room.
0: Are they all nightclubs?
1: So far they seem to be. Next three are.
0: Jim, I think we've hit something.
1: Yeah? These four clubs, too?
0: This could be the business Guthrie always wanted to be in.
1: Uh-huh. All these calls were the nightclubs.
0: Did the manager of the hotel give you those calls in the sequence they were made?
1: No, I said they were all mixed up.
0: That's too bad. Obviously, the last call she made was where she found him.
1: Yeah, I know.
0: Well, I guess we'll just have to go to each place and bring Guthrie's picture with us. That should give us...
1: No, wait a minute, Paul. I don't think we'll have to do that.
0: Why not?
1: Well, look, all these clubs begin with either the letter A, B, or C. Now, she must have worked from a classified phone book. Called each club in the order it was listed. In that case, the Circle Club is the last place she called. Come on, Paul, that'll be our first place.

0: Come in, Gwen.
1: Where's Harry?
0: He's inside. Did you get the money?
1: Yeah.
0: Hope you didn't have any trouble.
1: No, I thought you said Harry was in here.
0: There he is.
1: Where?
0: Right there on the floor.
1: What happened?
0: It was just my turn to hit him.
1: What is this?
0: It's my party now, Gwen. Let me have my money.
1: Wait a minute.
0: Give it to me, I said. Gather, it's in that bag.
1: It's not your money. It belongs to me, and you know it.
0: Honey, we're not going into that again. Besides, you'll have no need for it.
1: Why not?
0: One has to be alive to enjoy money.
1: What are you talking about?
0: I'm going to have to kill you, Gwen. In fact, I'm killing you both.
1: Now, wait, Dan.
0: It'll all be very legitimate, too. I'll say I came in, found you rifling my apartment, and I had to let you have it.
1: You'll never get away with it.
0: Now, you forget, honey, in this town I'm an honest man. Now, would you like it first?
1: Dan, don't. Put away that gun.
0: I'm sorry, Gwen.
2: Drop it, I said.
3: I'll pick up his gun, Jim.
4: Okay.
3: Who are you?
4: We're special agents of the FBI.
1: You heard him. You heard what he was going to do.
4: Yes, Miss Burton, we know all about both of you. That's why the manager let us in the back way. All right, Paul, let's revive that man on the floor and take him all down to the office. Mm-hmm.

Gwen Burton was sentenced to serve 10 years in a federal penitentiary for bank robbery. Her former accomplice was given a 20-year term for the same crime. Harry Graham was turned over to the local authorities to be prosecuted on an old murder charge. And thus your FBI thwarted the plans of three criminals, and also apprehended one for whom they had been looking for more than 2 years. 2 years is a long time in the life of a criminal, but not to the Federal Bureau of Investigation, for their patience never runs out. Your FBI never gives up in the search for a criminal, even if it takes 2, 10, or 20 years. No file is ever closed unless it is marked convicted or dead.

0: Did you know that most people, no matter how much money they make, are often in financial hot water? 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
1: Next week, we will dramatize another case from the files of the Federal Bureau of Investigation. Its subject, extortion. Its title, The Bridal Shakedown.
0: The incidents used in tonight's Equitable Life Assurance Society's broadcast are adapted from the files of the Federal Bureau of Investigation. However, all names used are fictitious, and any similarity thereof to the names of places or persons living or dead is accidental. Tonight, the music was composed and conducted by Frederick Steiner. Your narrator was William Woodson, and Special Agent Taylor was played by Stacey Harris. Others in the cast were Anthony Barrett, Jim Backus, Betty Lou Gerson, Tony Hughes, and Carlton Young. This is Your FBI is a Jerry Devine production. This is Larry Keating speaking for the Equitable Life Assurance Society of the United States and the Equitable Society's representative in your community, and inviting you to tune in again next week at this same time when the Equitable Life Assurance Society will bring you another thrilling transcribed story from the files of the Federal Bureau of Investigation. The Bridal Shakedown on This Is Your FBI. 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
3: In just a moment, you'll hear the strangest collection of weird sounds you ever could imagine. But don't you be alarmed. It's just a trick of Pat Ryan's to try and frighten away a gang of bandits who are trying to attack the headquarters of Captain Blaze. They are the Dragon Lady's men, led by the big, dumb Sing Sing. We'll join this outfit in today's transcribed adventure and learn what happens in just a moment. Terry and the Pirates is brought to you by the makers of Libby's Tomato Juice, one of Libby's 100 famous foods. There's no doubt about it. The men and women who go places and do things in this world are the ones with pep and sparkle live wires who never seem to get tired or blue. Take the big men in football or baseball or any kind of sport. Look at the movie stars and the girls who get the rush at dances. You can bet they've all got pep. Now, one of the surest ways for you to get pep and energy like that is to eat the right things. Things that are really good for you, like Libby's Tomato Juice. You see, Libby's Tomato Juice is not only a wonderful tasting drink, it's rich in a vitamin that everybody needs, vitamin C. Actually, the Council on Foods and Nutrition of the American Medical Association has accepted Libby's Tomato Juice as an excellent source of vitamin C. And this juice with the grand and glorious flavor also has vitamins A and B1 and G. So, why don't you ask your mother to get some Libby's Tomato Juice right away? She'll be glad to, because Libby's Tomato Juice is so easy to fix, and the whole family will enjoy it. Now, remember that name, Libby's, spelled L-I-B-B-Y-S. You want to get Libby's Tomato Juice because it tastes so swell. And now, Terry and the Pirates. A loudspeaker hidden up in a tree is all set for the 50 or more men who are planning to storm the rocky shelter of a house where Terry, Pat Ryan, April Kane, and Connie are. But our friends are outnumbered, and even though they have Captain Blaze and his daughter Cheery Blaze on their side, as well as a few of Blaze's men, the Dragon Lady is there too, a prisoner. It is still night as we join Pat and Blaze at the microphone in the radio room.
4: If that roar you let out was a sample of the noise them men will hear out there among them rocks and trees, well, it's mighty hard on the nerves.
5: Well, I'm sure you can do much better, Captain. You have a deep, loud voice naturally.
4: How's that?
5: I'm just saying, you can roar like a tiger into this microphone, and it'll come out 10 times as loud out there where the loudspeaker is.
4: And what will you be doing while I'm roaring? Meowing like a cat?
5: No, no, listen to this. I'll just take this stick, 2 of them, and slap them against the door like this. It doesn't sound like much in here, but out there it'll sound like 100 guns, and every shot will echo among those rocks like nobody's business.
6: Oh, dear. Harry told me to come here and talk on the microphone, and I don't know what to say. Honest, I don't.
5: Well, where's Cherry and Connie and...
6: Harry's going to round them up.
5: Good.
6: Oh, yes, I most forgot. Harry said he'd take a look from the tower and see if he could see the men coming up the hill.
4: Yes?
6: And if he could see them, he'd give the signal by firing 3 shots.
5: Well, thanks. I'm glad you told me.
6: But what am I supposed to do, Mr. Rhines? I can't think of a single thing to say.
5: Listen to me. Can you moan?
6: You mean like some of them singers? Them moan singers?
5: No. I mean moan like the wind. I want you to wail. Sound like a ghost, like something spooky.
6: Oh, you mean like this? Boo.
4: Young lady, you don't get the picture. And we'll all be killed in our beds before you learn.
5: Now listen, April. All you have to do is go like this.
6: Oh, forevermore. Why didn't you say so? That's easy as nothing. Listen.
5: That's wonderful, wonderful. Now, April, when the time comes, keep moaning.
6: There he is. That's Terry. That's the signal.
4: The men are coming up the hill, eh? Well, Patrick, this old loudspeaker better do the trick, or we'll be a bunch of dead pigeons.
7: Now, my friend, I want you to... Hey, listen to Sing Sing. Pay as little attention as possible. What's the matter with you? From here, we can see where we are going, no? We can see the buildings where Captain Blazer has got the dragon laddie. There's no lights in the place, none at all. We must proceed with caution and be on the lookout for more tricks from these people. This time we don't run away. If you understand what I am saying? All right! Quiet! Now, first we will shoot this, and then we will make prisoners in the meantime. Now, one thing.
8: Hey, what was that? What was that noise?
7: There must be tigers someplace. But there's nothing to be afraid of, poachers. Look at me, the great Sing Sing. I am not afraid. I am... Well, I'm not very afraid. At any rate, I must... Hey, Captain Blazer is shooting at us with machine guns. Get out of the way. Come on, get out of the way. To be afraid of. Be brave, my soldier. It is all a trick, I tell you. There is no tiger. Thinking that it is free.
8: Hey, now will you come back here, somebody? Where is your nerve?
7: Well, all right. I can't fight the battle all by myself. So I guess I'll run away from the trouble with the rest of those yellow cowards.
9: I am lost. Where's my torture? Hey! Man! Come back wherever you are! Is it so dark? Sink, poor Sink, get lost, go in circles. Can't see where he is going. Lots of trees. This tree bumped me in the head. In the dark here. This tree... Oh, it is a small tree, huh? Sing Sing could pull it up by the roots, da! And shake it like this, da! You tree, you make for me... Oh, what fall on my head again, my poor little big, small, big head. Is coconut trees here in China? So dark, I find out. Can't see what hit me here. It must be here. Ah, it's a box of some kind. What kind of box is this? It's got wires on it. It's got lots of... It is box of magic. Now, Sing. He said it was trick. It is trick. All the noise come from the box, huh? It's tricked by people at Blazers to scare us. So, he bumped my head to find out what great brains I got, huh? Now everything is clear. Hey, hey, hey, hey, hey.
6: the tower. Harry says he saw them running back down through the trees.
5: They've gone, eh?
10: Well, what do you know about that?
5: Come on, let's take a look out through the main door. I hope this keeps them away, at least until daylight. We'll have a better chance to see what's going on.
4: Let me have a look outside. I hope them sounds didn't scare the wits out of me own men.
6: I heard a few of the sounds when I wasn't back there crooning. I mean moaning. And they were awful.
5: I hope so. Well, it's pretty dark out there. Doesn't seem to be anyone beyond the wire fence. Whew. Now, if that's over, I'm jittery.
6: Me too, Mr. Ryan. My knees are knocking together like all get out.
4: Well, Patrick, you pulled a neat trick on the lads. But you're almost at the end of your rope, I'd say.
5: Yeah, so would I. You can fool some of the people some of the time, but you can't... Oh, well, something will turn up.
11: Exactly, Mr. Ryan.
5: Huh?
6: What?
11: I'd advise you three to keep your voices down. You may be very sure I'm desperate. Now then, no talk, no explanations, just do as I say. I'd rather shoot you where you stand than look at you. But there are things to do. Captain Blaze, you will close and lock that door as it was before. Be quick. Now then, face the door, all three of you, and put your hands up. That will do for the moment.
12: What's this getting you?
11: We shall soon see. I've sent my men to bring the others in through the tunnel. We've lost too much time already.
12: You'll not get very far with me.
5: How did you get out of the room?
11: Time enough for telling that. The point is, I'm here, ready and willing to put you out of my way for good and all. You believe that, I'm sure. I thought so. So we'll just wait here until Singer's men arrive. No tricks this time. No. There are at least three people inside this place we must take. Dead or alive.
7: You bet.
11: Send a couple of men up to the tower. Have them go quietly up those narrow stairs. I want the lad who is up there.
7: I will go for him myself.
11: There is a girl, the one who was taken from your tent. She is around somewhere. I want her taken, too.
7: Mm-hmm.
11: Yes, and a small Chinese boy. Answers to the name of Carney.
7: Mm-hmm.
11: Round him up. Bring them all to me.
7: Mm-hmm.
11: Meanwhile, post three men to watch these prisoners. You understand me?
7: Mm-hmm. Yes, sir.
11: I'll give your orders and keep your voice down.
7: Why, speak in whisper. Hey, you man, hey, come on.
11: Now, my friend, you may turn around and put your hands down. This time, we shall make fewer mistakes. I have had time to think of a special revenge I plan for each of you. But now I have changed my mind.
4: Just like a woman. Can't make up her mind.
6: Gracious, Captain, don't get her mad at us any more than she is.
11: On the contrary, my dear doubtful Captain, I have made up my mind. And that you may have time to reflect on your feet, I shall tell you exactly what is in store for you.
5: Now look, let's leave the girl out of this, both of them. They can't do you any harm.
11: That is true. But they'll be in my way, and I don't like people underfoot. Unless they're 6 feet underfoot.
4: That don't strike me as funny,
11: what lady. I have to tell you will seem less funny, Captain. It will be dawn within an hour. In China, we call that the hour of the tiger.
5: Well?
11: You shall have until then to live. After that, well, there is much to be done. Your men, Captain Blaze, shall also share your fate.
4: Why not shoot us now and get it over with?
11: I wish you to have time to think of your many mistakes in dealing with me. Each of you, these men will guard you. You may sit on the floor where you will soon remain, together with your friends. So then, until the hour of the tiger, pleasant dreams.
3: I can't believe the Dragon Lady will make good her threat to get rid of our friends. And in just a moment, I'll tell you why. Whenever you want something awfully good to drink, just open up a can of Libby's tomato juice. If you're smart, you'll ask your mother to keep some in the icebox all the time. Libby's tomato juice is a swell between-meal drink because it doesn't take away your appetite. Nope. What Libby's tomato juice does is to perk up your appetite. And boy, does it taste super. Libby's pineapple juice is a great drink, too. It's the natural juice of field-ripened Hawaiian pineapples. Try them both. Now remember, when you tune in for tomorrow's transcribed adventure, remember that Terry has not yet been made a prisoner, even though the Dragon Lady's men are silently searching the place. And what about Cheery Blaze and Connie? Perhaps they won't be captured by these Burma Road bandits either. Well, there's plenty of slips in the best laid plans, and you'll hear about them tomorrow.
13: I came across Mr. Kipling in the meadow by the church. If I painted that spire once, he said, I painted it a dozen times. 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An artist needs inspiration, he explained. 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
5: Hollywood, California. That may seem a strange place to learn anything about the Magic Island, but Hollywood is the scene of our story for today. The Euclidean girl submarine commander has landed her rocket plane safely on Lake Hollywood in a fog. The plane was allowed to sink slightly below the surface, so it might not be discovered until our friends want it again. Mrs. Gregory's home is now a busy place with plans being rushed for the expedition to capture Euclidean. However, it looks as if things are not going any too well. We see Captain Tex Bradford, Mrs. Gregory, and their right-hand man, Johnson, talking in the Gregory home. They're in the small room which Captain Bradford uses as his chemical laboratory.
20: But, Tex, it simply won't do any good.
21: Even if it looks that way, we've got to keep trying.
22: I agree with the captain, Mrs. Gregory. We must compound as much of the captain's formula as possible in a short space of time, and then continue our plans to return to Euclidea.
20: But, Johnson, what good will that do? Elaine has admitted that the submarine locks on that underwater city can't possibly stay magnetized more than a day or two at the most. Now, I've chartered the fastest private steamer on the West Coast, but it will take a full week to arrive at the location of the Magic Island.
21: I know all that, Pat, and I may be wasting my time, but we can't hope to take that place over with anything but this formula, and I've made up a lot of it.
20: Is it ready now, Tex?
21: Yes, there's enough of this liquid ready to destroy every inch of Euclidea.
22: Well, just how are you going to use it, Captain?
21: We haven't had a chance to explain it to you, Johnson. But there's a small steel room, a sort of an airlock, way up inside one edge of the crater of that old volcano. If we release this formula there, it will eat its way down into the underwater city and promptly flood the whole place.
20: However, Johnson, don't think that we intend to shut all of those people up in that place and flood them. I've chartered this steamer to take them all off that location.
22: Well, of course you don't want to harm them if you can help it. And it would be too bad if all of those great scientific minds were lost to the world. But what are you going to do with them? You can't just bring them back and turn them loose in this country.
21: We don't intend to. Pat has been out calling on some of her influential friends, and I believe raised enough money to put over a very ambitious plan. Is that right, Pat?
20: Yes, Tex. I had no trouble at all raising the money. We've decided to take over the buildings and grounds of a little private college near here. The property was for sale, and we really got it at a very reasonable figure. Now, I propose to establish those Euclideans on that property. Under constant guard, of course, and let them work on their inventions.
22: See, that's a great idea, Mrs. Gregory. Their knowledge can be used for benefit to the world, without the danger of their using their power in the wrong direction.
20: Yes, that's my idea.
21: I hope it works out all right.
22: Well, now, as I understand it, this girl submarine commander who brought you home, she left the Euclidean submarine locks magnetized.
20: Yes, and while they stay that way, the Euclideans are helpless.
22: But just how long will the magnetism remain effective?
21: That's our trouble. Elaine, the girl commander, said that we couldn't hope for more than 24 hours.
22: It will take a week at least to get down there with a steamer large enough to take them all off.
20: And there are over 250 Euclideans.
21: Yes, and if we don't have something ready to replace that magnetism, Euclidea will be empty in 24 hours. G-47 will lead his men out of there. They'll establish another colony at some other place.
22: Well, if I didn't know you so well, I'd say it was hopeless. But I know that you haven't worked all night compounding this formula for nothing.
21: You're right, I haven't.
20: But, Tex, I can't see where we have the slightest chance to use that formula.
21: Well, that girl commander will be here in a few minutes. She has an idea. Must be a wild one, as there's only time for a wild one to help us any. But whatever it is, she says it will work, and I'm going to listen to it.
20: Does she know how to find this room?
21: I told her we'd meet her in the living room. She ought to be back any minute now.
20: I told them to hurry. But Jerry and Joan may be having trouble with her.
0: Trouble?
22: Well, if she's not trustworthy, why did you let Jerry and Joan go out with her?
20: Not that sort of trouble, Johnson. Jerry and Joan are taking Elaine on her first visit to a real store. And they may have trouble getting her out of there.
22: Well, I wouldn't call that very serious.
21: Yeah, it wouldn't be if we had any time to spare. But as it is, it can be mighty serious if that girl doesn't get back here soon with her idea.
20: Is it safe to leave your formula here while we go into the living room?
21: Oh, perfectly safe.
22: Well, I'll stay here and watch if you want me to.
21: Oh, never mind. You'd better be with us when Elaine outlines her idea.
20: Yes, there may be a part in it for you.
22: Well, I certainly hope so. It's not very exciting to sit at home with a radio set and let you have all the experiences.
21: Maybe not, Johnson. But you've saved us a couple of times by that very same sitting at home. Who's there?
1: It's Jerry.
21: Okay, Jerry, just a minute.
20: Oh, that means they're safely home.
21: Come on in, kid.
1: Hey, gee, what goes on? You got this place all locked up.
21: Well, we've just finished my, wait a minute. Joan and the girl commander with you?
1: Well, we came back together. They're waiting in the living room.
20: Did you have any trouble getting Elaine out of the stores?
1: She was walking in her sleep.
20: Why, Jerry,
21: sorry,
20: what
21: Pat, I... but I'll have to interrupt this now. Let's get on with this idea. Time is precious now.
20: Oh, of course, Tex. Come on, Jerry, you and I'll go into the living room. Tex and Johnson will follow as soon as they lock up the laboratory.
21: And while you're there, make sure we're alone.
20: I will. I'll send the servants away on some errands.
1: Oh, Joan's already done that, Mrs. Gregory.
20: Joan has?
1: Yes. She figured you might want some privacy, so she thought up a lot of silly things for them to do, and they started doing them.
20: Well, good for Joan. She'll soon be able to manage this home as well as I do.
8: Are you speaking of me, Mother?
20: Yes, Joan, dear. Jerry tells me you've guaranteed our privacy for a while.
8: I thought it advisable. Elaine has told me something of her plan, and it seemed wise to discuss it where we could not be overheard.
23: I did advise Joan to exercise all caution. This plan of mine has elements of danger in it.
1: Oh, you're all too nervous about this thing. There's no more Euclideans in Hollywood.
8: You do not know that.
20: No, Jerry. We know very little about the Euclideans.
23: It is as well to use care. Where is Captain Bradford?
20: Oh, he'll be here in a minute or two. He's with Johnson, locking up the laboratory. And while we're waiting for them, tell me something about your visit to the stores.
23: It was very exciting.
1: Boy, it must have been. All you did was stand around in front of counters and hold a lot of cloth and ribbons in your hands.
23: It was the first time I have ever felt such fabric.
20: Of course, Elaine. I can understand how you felt.
8: Elaine would not purchase anything, Mother. I tried to persuade her to bring home a dress or a coat or something for herself, but she refused.
20: Why was that, Elaine?
1: Oh, she figured that she didn't want to spend any of your money. And Joan and I couldn't talk her out of it.
23: I hope you will understand my position, Mrs. Gregory. You are more than kind in giving me the freedom of your lovely home. I should prefer to wait until our mission is accomplished. Then I may feel that I have rendered some little service to you.
8: Mother, I have tried to reason with Elaine, but it is without effect. She feels that she must earn your money before she can accept any of it.
23: I am sorry if that is not correct for your world.
1: What's correct for anybody's world? But I never heard of anybody worrying so much about taking money before.
20: It is unusual, Jerry, but Elaine is right. And I appreciate how she feels. We'll fix that later.
21: Come right on in, Johnson. I see everybody's here. We'll get right down to business.
20: If you'll sit over here, Johnson.
22: Thank you.
21: I'll sit here by the door and leave it open. All right, Elaine, what's the idea?
23: Your formula is complete.
21: Ready to go.
23: Is it possible to suspend your containers in the water?
21: Sure, if the depth isn't too great. The containers are naturally made of glass. so that they may be broken and allow the halves of the formula to run together.
1: Oh, yeah, but that stuff won't be much good underwater. That is, it would get too weak to do any good.
21: That's right, Jerry. The only way it could be used underwater would be to suspend it against some metallic substance it would eat through before dilution became too great.
23: That is my idea. If my calculations are correct, we have less than 6 hours of safety. At any time after that, the Euclideans may succeed in freeing those submarine locks of the magnetism I imposed.
20: 6 hours? Why, we can't get down there in less than 6 days.
8: But wait until you hear Elaine's plan, Mother.
21: Well, let's have it, Elaine. 6 hours sounds mighty short to me.
23: You and I will return to Euclidea at once in the rocket plane, Captain Bradford.
1: Hey, what about the rest of us?
23: You will follow in the boat which is to return the Euclideans to this country.
20: Oh, I hate to think of you running into danger while we sit safely on a big boat.
21: Well, if Elaine has it figured out, let's have it all. There must be some reason for just two of us going.
23: There is a good and sufficient reason. In the first place, the rocket plane was badly overloaded coming up here, and the fuel is running low. With only two of us aboard, we have a chance to reach the location of Euclidea.
21: That sounds reasonable.
1: Sounds dangerous, too, if you think you've only got a chance to land there.
20: I don't like that.
8: I would prefer to accompany them, Mother, but I believe Elaine knows best.
21: Well, go on, Elaine. What's your plan?
23: You and I will go at once, Captain. We will have fuel enough to reach there, I think, and provisions for at least a week. All we have to do is suspend containers of your formula against the submarine locks and on top of the escape lock we used and float there on the surface until the boat arrives.
1: You know, I could be a lot of help if I went along.
23: Possibly. And your weight might be the deciding factor if we run out of fuel short of our goal.
20: But, Elaine, suppose you do run out of fuel anyway and have to land before you reach Euclidea.
21: We'll just land on the course. You'll follow with the boat, float around there until you come down and pick us up. Euclideans will escape, but we can't help that.
8: I think their escape is not as serious as what they would do to you if they found you floating helplessly on the water.
1: Gee, I never thought of that.
20: I did, Jerry, and it isn't a pleasant thought.
23: We have no alternative if we ever hope to capture those scientists.
21: That's right, Elaine. If they get away from us this time, they'll destroy that city as they leave, move to some other out-of-the-way place and start another colony.
8: In addition to which, they will do immeasurable harm in this world.
20: Yes. Their motives for revenge would lead them into almost anything.
1: Well, it looks like Elaine's plan is the only one. But I wish I could go along.
22: So do I, Jerry. I've stayed at home long enough through all of this excitement.
21: Sorry, Johnson, but we'll have to leave you again. This time, however, you'll have Mrs. Gregory, Jerry, and Joan to take care of. And you'll be in charge of the rescue boat.
22: Well, that'll help some.
8: And we will make the trip in our boat as rapidly as possible.
1: I'll say we will.
21: How long will it take to raise that plane of yours, Elaine?
23: Only a matter of moments. I will make a short dive under the water and turn on the exposed helium valve. The shell will be reinflated and the ship will rise rapidly.
20: But it's broad daylight. We'll be seen at Lake Hollywood.
21: I know it, but there isn't a thing in the world we can do about it. Elaine says we haven't more than 6 hours.
23: I am sure the Euclideans will be free shortly after that time.
21: And it will take us a little over 4 hours to fly down there. Let's go.
22: Well, now, what do we do?
21: You get the formula, all of it except one set of containers, which you can bring on the boat with you.
1: Can I do anything, Captain?
21: Help Johnson load that stuff in the car and keep your eyes open in the driveway.
1: Aye, aye, sir. Come on, Johnson.
22: Right with you, Jerry.
20: What can I do, Tex?
21: You and Joan get some warm clothes ready for Elaine. We're going to need them. We've got a lot of diving to do.
8: I wish I might go with you, Captain.
21: I know that, Joan. You and Jerry's been a big help plenty of times, but I'll have to go this time without you.
20: You'll keep in touch with us, won't you, Tex?
21: Why, sure. The minute we land at Euclidea, we'll radio you. And you'd better shove off with that boat the minute we leave.
20: I'll call the crew to stand by right now. They're all waiting for the call.
21: Well, it looks like this is our last try at capturing G-47. And with a little luck, we'll make it.
0: On your last trip, did you discover what the Earth people eat? They eat a great many of these. They peel them with their metal knives. Boil them for 20 of their minutes. Then they smash them all to bits.
9: They are clearly the most primitive people.
10: Form mash, get smash.
12: I hope you're not hungry, dear Henry, dear Henry. I've just burnt the roast and I've ruined the spuds.
24: Well, that's a nice thing, isn't it? After I've been working...
12: Henry, I've got me secret supplies.
24: You don't mean...
12: Polo mints.
24: Yum, yum.
3: Will you have the polo, dear Liza? Dear Liza, will you have the polo, dear Liza? Polo.
4: How very kind of you, dear Henry. I most certainly will. I'll have three or four or maybe more.
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4: Because they happen to be my tube of polo, dear Henry. 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
1: Yes, it's for you. 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Moist. 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Like it?
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0: Once again, the Damon Runyon Theater brings you another story by the master storyteller, Damon Runyon. And this one, Joe Terrace. And to tell it to you, here is Broadway.
1: Thanks. As they say in books, I am more than somewhat at a loss to figure how to begin telling you about Joe Terrace, who was a linotype operator on one of the Daily Blats. I guess it begins one early morning about 4 in the a.m. in Mindy's. Quite a few of the newspaper guys drop in for a snack, and Joe Terrace does also when he finishes work. Well, on this particular morning, I am sitting with Johnny Brannigan, plainclothes gendarme, and Marty Freider, who will bet on anything. Marty looks up and says,
2: I could have made book on it. There he comes.
1: Joe Terrace.
3: Right on the dot, 4 a.m. I wonder who winds him up and sets him.
2: I hear tell he's the best linotyper in town. Never makes a mistake.
3: Every guy makes a mistake, Marty, sooner or later.
2: Not Joe.
1: I hear also that he never leaves out so much as a dot over an I.
3: No guy is perfect, not even him.
2: Got any dough, Johnny?
3: Not for a touch.
2: No touch. But you're sure every guy slips up sooner or later, huh?
3: Murderers, crooks, con men, even plain ordinary guys like Joe Terrace. Why?
2: I'll lay 5-1 on Joe.
3: What do you mean, huh?
2: We'll find out what stuff he sets up on a paper. You and me make a bet for 6 months that he don't slip.
3: Not even once?
2: Not even half a once.
3: Anything counts?
2: Anything. A word left out, one too many put in, anything.
3: For how much?
2: My 50 against your 10.
3: You get that, Broadway?
1: Uh-huh. Marty bets that Joe does not make a mistake for 6 months. You say he does.
3: It's a deal. I still say that sooner or later, every guy makes a mistake. It's what's called human nature. And Joe Terrace is only human.
1: So, that is the way Marty Freider and Johnny Brannigan make a bet. Personally, I think Johnny stands to lose the sofa because I know Joe Terrace and he is like the machine. However, what happens is something for the book, and I will tell you about it in a minute.

0: And now, back to the Damon Runyon Theater and the famous story, Joe Terrace.
1: Well, like I say, Marty and Johnny make that bet. And a couple of weeks go by, and Joe Terrace never forgets so much as a comma or a similar item. Now, I purposely leave out telling you about Joe's wife before, because it is hard to tell you what she is like, except that she is short and a little more than somewhat on the full side in build. However, it is always 4:30 a.m. when she comes in Mindy's to get Joe. And one morning, the scene is as follows.
2: I like to come in here, Broadway.

0: When are you going to slip up, Joe?
1: Huh? Slip? What do you mean?
0: You don't know about the bet, huh?
1: What bet?
2: Oh, Johnny here and Marty Freda make a bet on you, Joe. Marty bets you never make a mistake in your work. Johnny says you will.
1: I've never made one yet in my work.
0: I got 24 weeks left to see you do it.
1: Yeah, a lot can happen in 24 weeks.
0: I'm counting on that.
1: Well, here comes Tubby. I guess I gotta go.
3: Well, here I am right on the dot. Hello, Broadway, Johnny.
2: Oh, hello.
3: Ready to go, Joe?
1: Yes, dear, I'm ready.
3: I always like to see Joe come in here after work. It relaxes him. His line of work is so exacting, don't you think?
0: Well,
3: a man needs to relax, don't you think so? And I think a man's wife should always help him do that. I think after sitting in that stuffy room at the paper all night, he needs his wife to talk to, don't you?
0: Well, I...
3: Joe and I talk about a lot of things, don't we, Joe?
1: Yes, we do. Well,
3: everything go all right tonight, Joe?
1: Well, except...
3: Everything always goes all right for Joe. He's the most careful man in the world. Why, his pipe's always in the same place, and... Did anything interesting happen tonight, Joe?
1: Nothing at all.
3: Oh, you poor dear, you're tired. Come on, I've got the car parked at the garage. We'll walk there and pick it up. Oh, I had the tank filled and the whole thing checked.
1: Oh, was something wrong?
3: Joe, don't you know what day tomorrow is?
1: Another day.
3: Joe, it's our day off.
1: Oh, I forgot.
3: Just like a man. You know, we always take a drive up the Palisades on our day off. We haven't missed in 10 years, have we, Joe?
1: Except for the time.
3: Not once in 10 years. We pack a lunch and just relax.
1: Yeah, I can see that.
3: Well, let's go, Joe. I know you like to talk to your friends, but you got to get some sleep sometime. Good night, Broadway, Johnny.
0: Good night.
1: See you later.
2: Sure, okay, Joe.
0: Be good, Joe.
1: Yeah.
0: Good.
3: Joe, I think you ought to talk to the man about the pain on the house.
0: Funny that a quiet guy like Joe should marry a dame who likes to talk.
2: Maybe Joe is not quiet 18 years ago. Maybe he just gets that way.
0: I see what you mean.
2: Yeah, there's nothing to laugh about. A doll like that can be very wearing on a man over 18 years.
0: I wasn't thinking about that.
2: Oh, no? What do you think about, Johnny?
0: Oh, just that I made the wrong bet.
2: How do you figure that?
0: I should have made the bet 18 years ago because, brother, he made his big mistake then.
2: Well, a couple more weeks go by, and still Joe Terrace never pulls a clinker in his work. It is letter perfect. Then it is one morning about time for Joe to show up in Minnie's. I am sitting with Marty Freder, and we are talking about the bet.
4: I tell you, Broadway, it is like betting on the only horse in a race. I cannot lose.
2: You notice what time it is?
4: Huh? Yeah, almost 4:15 a.m. Why?
2: And you think nothing is peculiar?
4: Peculiar? You mean funny?
2: Peculiar is what I say.
4: What are you talking about?
2: Where is Joe Terrace?
4: Huh? Hey, he is late.
2: Yeah, he is late.
4: Now, that's funny.
2: Very. Because every morning for a long time, Joe Terrace comes in right about 4 bells. In fact, the chef times is cooking by Joe Terrace.
4: Maybe it's his day off.
2: Yesterday it's.
4: Oh. Say, you don't think anything's happened to the guy, do you?
2: All I say is, it is very peculiar that he does not show up.
4: Yeah. And I... Hey, there's Johnny Brannigan.
2: Yeah, I see him.
4: Hey, Johnny, over here.
0: Hello, Marty. Broadway.
2: Hi, Johnny.
4: What's new, Johnny?
0: Lots.
2: What do you mean by lots?
0: You drinking this coffee?
2: It has got sugar in it.
0: I like sugar.
4: You got something on your mind, Johnny?
0: Uh-huh. Joe didn't come in, did he?
2: We were just talking about it when we see you.
0: Joe won't be here. Not this morning.
4: Something happens?
0: Something happens.
4: Something about our bet?
0: Nope. Yesterday was Joe's day off.
2: Yeah, I know that. What about it?
0: Every day off, he and his wife take a drive up to the Palisades for a picnic.
4: What are you getting at, John?
0: It didn't turn out to be a picnic yesterday. Hand me the cream.
2: I hear. This is what I like about Jed Dom. They talk all around things while I've never seen anything.
0: Training. Well, Joe and his wife took their outing. Only Joe came back from it.
2: What happened?
0: From the way Joe told it, she, Tubby, got a little too close to the edge. She was dead when Joe got down to her.
4: The poor guy. The poor little guy.
0: Yeah. It's all broken up.
2: You see him?
0: Uh-huh. About a half hour ago.
4: Gee.
0: Marty, if you want to call the bet off, it's all right with me. A guy in Joe's spot isn't responsible for any mistakes he makes.
4: No.

0: I'll stick with the guy.
1: Okay.
0: Gee, this makes me feel awful bad. I don't feel like sitting here anymore.
1: He's going to miss her after 18 years.
0: I got to go. I don't like it here anymore. See you tomorrow.
1: Yeah, bye.
2: So long, man.
1: Jenny.
2: Hmm?
1: How does it happen you go to see Joe?
2: Routine.
1: What routine?
2: Just routine. By the way, you doing anything special tomorrow?
1: Well, I plan on a few hours at the track, at Jamaica.
2: You never pick the right Gigi's. How about saving yourself some money and take a trip with me tomorrow?
1: Where to?
2: The Palisades.
1: Now that makes me wonder more than someone. It is a little better than 6 to 5 that Johnny Brannigan is not making a trip to the Palisades for the scenery. So I am very curious. And the next day I find myself with Johnny, and the scene is as follows.
2: Here's the spot right here.
1: Yeah. It is straight down.
2: Anybody falling off here is a sure bet to stop breathing.
1: Yes, maybe you will now tell me why you wish to come here.
2: Just curious.
1: I know you are a very curious citizen, Johnny. But this time it seems to me your curiosity is very strange.
2: Maybe. How long did Joe say he and Tubby's been coming here?
1: 10 years. Only she said it.
2: That's right. She said it. In fact, she said a lot of things.
1: What does that mean?
2: Nothing, I guess. But in 10 years, you get to know a place pretty well. In fact, you could get to know it so very well that you could walk around blindfolded.
1: Just what is on your mind, Johnny?
2: Just a meek little guy. A meek little guy who got along just fine with his wife.
1: Joe and Tubby? I never hear that they ever fight or even have a cross word.
2: That's right. In fact, Joe has very few words to say.
1: Johnny, you are crazy.
2: Sure.
1: You are a cop so long that when something happens that is out of the ordinary, you like to start thinking like a detective.
2: Wrong, Broadway. I'm starting to think like Joe Terrace.
1: Like Joe? Johnny, I like you. So I do not mind telling you now that I think you are out of line. Joe is a nice little guy.
2: A swell little guy. A little guy who never makes a mistake. The kind of nice little guy who thinks ahead. Patient. Never does a thing in a rush. Takes his time.
1: So that makes him push his wife off at this place?
2: Did I say that, Broadway?
1: For a guy who does not say it, you make a lot of noises in favor of him.
2: Okay, I'm a cop. I like Joe Terrace, but I'm a cop, Broadway.
1: There is any doubt about it?
2: Let's get out of here.
1: I will be glad to do so.
2: Yeah, I don't like it here.
1: You change your mind about Joe?
2: I never had it made up, one way or the other. I just got to wondering what would happen to a guy who likes it quiet and peaceful. A guy who suddenly can't stand a lot of talk anymore.
1: You mean that is why he... Hey, now you have got me wondering about it.
2: Okay. I'll wait. Wait for Joe to make his mistake.
1: Well, you know he never makes any.
2: Oh, I'm not thinking about my bed, Broadway. I'm thinking about another kind of mistake. The kind nobody ever realizes he makes.
1: So, that is that. Johnny is a real smart cop. But nobody ever believes that Joe does anything wrong. In fact, I think Johnny is crazy. But like I say, he is a smart gendarme. How smart he is and what happens, I will tell you in a minute.

0: And now back to the Damon Runyon Theater and the famous story, Joe Terrace.
1: Well, after that day at the Palisades with Johnny, I keep a very careful watch. And I see that Johnny watches Joe Terrace. In fact, Johnny makes it a point to be in Mindy's every morning when Joe comes in for his coffee after work. But Johnny never says anything about Cubby or the accident. He is very careful to talk about everything else. Until one morning when the three of us are sitting at a table. And what happens is like this.
2: You're looking better again, Joe.
1: Better?
2: Oh, thanks.
1: Yeah, come to think of it, you are looking better, Joe. Yeah,
3: pretty good for an old man, I guess.
2: Old? You can't be more than, say, 45, Joe.
3: 46.
2: 46. You don't look it. Now, take me a cop. I'm only 37, but I look 50.
1: 51?
2: Thanks, Broadway. I only feel 52. But I guess it's my work. You know, being a cop takes something out of a guy. I think it's because he has to, well, be suspicious.
3: Suspicious? Of everybody, Johnny?
2: Sometimes. Not always. Tomorrow's your day off, isn't it, Joe?
3: Tomorrow? Oh, yeah. Yeah, it is.
2: Gonna stay in town?
3: Sure, why?
2: Ah, nothing. I was just thinking, you must miss those picnics you and Tubby used to take.
1: Johnny, for the love of me.
3: That's all right, Broadway. I do miss him. I miss him a lot.
2: That's a pretty spot you used to go to, Joe.
3: How do you know?
2: I went there the day after.
3: Why?
2: I don't know. Well,
3: I gotta be going now. See you later, Broadway, Johnny.
1: Yeah, take it easy, Joe.
2: Sure, take it easy.
1: Brannigan, it is not very long ago that I think you are a good guy. In fact, for a gendarme, you are a very good guy. But that is 10 seconds ago. My opinion has changed more than somewhat.
2: You're fickle, Broadway.
1: You give that poor guy a very bad needle.
2: Did I?
1: Please do not act innocent with me. It is only a month ago that the accident happens with Tubby. A guy like Joe is not over it yet. And you sit here and make him remember it even more.
2: Maybe I had a reason.
1: Oh, you are still on that kick, huh?
2: Yeah. Broadway, what are you doing tomorrow?
1: Keeping real far away from you.
2: Let's go to the Palisades.
1: What? What is the matter with you?
2: Look, go with me. Just once more.
1: Why?
2: Well, I like you. I like to think you like me. I don't want you to change your mind.
1: It is already too late to hope that.
2: Look, go with me tomorrow for the last time, and I promise you something.
1: Like what, for example?
2: If you don't agree with me even a little after we get back, I'll never say another word about the whole thing. I promise.
1: I do not know what Johnny is thinking. All I know is that he has got me very curious indeed. So it is the next day about noon that we end up at the Palisades. Johnny parks his car a good piece away from the spot, and I wonder about this, but not for long. Because just when we get to the edge of the place we come the last time, Johnny grabs my arm and says...
2: Look, Broadway.
1: But, Joe, it is Joe Terrace.
2: Yeah, Joe Terrace.
1: What is he doing here?
2: Want to find out?
1: What are you going to do?
2: Just talk to him. Come on. Hello there, Joe.
3: Huh? Johnny. Broadway.
2: Hope we didn't scare you, Joe.
3: You hear me? Why should I be scared, Johnny?
2: Well, we came up on you kind of suddenly.
3: Yeah. What are you doing here? You on Broadway?
2: Looking.
3: What's the idea, Broadway?
1: It seems I come along for the ride. It is not a pleasant one.
3: I see.
2: Standing close to the edge there, aren't you, Joe?
3: Oh, not very.
2: You know, we might have scared you so much that you could have jumped back and down.
3: I never get that fear, Johnny.
2: You know your way around, huh?
3: Yes, I do.
2: Why are you here, Joe?
3: It's my day off. Tubby and I used to spend it here. I just came up to... Well, I just felt like it, that's all.
2: Tubby liked it here, didn't she?
3: Lots.
2: For 10 years she came here with you. And one day she gets too close to the edge.
1: Johnny,
2: and...
1: have a heart.
3: That's all right, Broadway. Johnny's right. I can't figure out how she happened to get so close. She never did it before.
2: Once is enough.
3: Yeah. Once is enough.
2: You know, If two people were here alone, and one of them wanted to get rid of the other, be easy.
3: That is, if one of them wanted that. If one of them hated the other enough.
2: Oh, sure, always that. Not like you and Tilly. I guess there wasn't a happier couple in New York. Everybody says so.
3: I'm glad everybody says so. I'd hate to think anyone thought different about me and Tubby.
2: I guess you would. Well, I guess we'll be going Broadway. So long, Joe.
3: So long, Johnny. Broadway.
1: See you later, Joe.
3: Mm-hmm.
2: Oh, by the way, Joe.
3: Yeah, Johnny?
2: I'm still waiting for you to make that mistake.
3: I don't make mistakes.
2: Everybody does, sooner or later.
3: You shouldn't have made that bet.
2: I got time. Lots of it. Come on, Broadway.
1: Well, I have got to admit that maybe Johnny has got something. There is the way Joe looks at him, the way he talks, the way he seems so sure of himself. And he does not seem real broken up. However, Johnny never lets up. He keeps watching Joe. And whenever the two meet, it is like a couple of boxes. Then it comes up one night in Mindy's, and the scene is as follows.
4: Where's Johnny Broadway?
1: Huh? You say something, Marty?
4: Yeah, I say, where is Johnny Brannigan?
1: Oh, I do not know. Why do you ask?
4: Just because tonight is the last night he has got.
1: Oh, it is 6 months already, huh?
4: To the day. A sure thing, Broadway. I could have given 20 to one and never lose a wink of sleep. Joe Terrace just don't make no mistakes.
1: You know, Marty, it seems as though you are right. Very right.
4: You'd have thought a guy losing his wife like he does would have slipped one time or another. But nope. He goes right on, like a machine. Yeah, like a machine.
1: Yeah, speaking of your bet, here comes Johnny.
4: Oh. Yeah, watch me give him the needle.
1: Not too much. I do not think he is liable to take it kindly.
4: Sore loser, huh?
1: Yeah, maybe, but not the way you think. Hiya, Johnny.
2: Broadway, Marty.
4: Johnny, you owe me a sawbuck.
2: Not yet, Marty.
4: It is 6 months.
2: It'll be 6 months at 4 o'clock tomorrow morning.
4: We bet on the hour, too?
2: Yeah, we did. Fair enough, Broadway?
1: It seems to me that it is. The 6 months will be up at 4 o'clock tomorrow morning.
2: So that gives me six more hours.
4: Okay. If Joe Terrace does not slip in 6 months, he will not slip in 6 hours. But at 4 o'clock, you hand over his sawbuck.
2: Sure. And I agree with you, Marty. If Joe Terrace doesn't slip in the next 6 hours, I'll quit trying.
1: You mean that, Johnny?
2: That's right, Broadway. I mean it.
1: I know the way Johnny says that, but he does mean it. Maybe he has got doubts now, too. But like I say before, Johnny is a smart cop. Well, what with one thing and another, and because I have got to get up early to go to the track the next day, I retire early. I am in bed by 4 in the morning, and I'm just drifting away when I hear...
5: Yeah, who is it?
2: Broadway, this is Johnny.
5: Johnny? Johnny Brannigan?
2: Yeah, what are you doing?
5: I am planning to sleep. What are you doing, staying awake for life?
2: Can you meet me in half an hour in front of Mindy's?
5: Huh? Why?
2: I think Joe Terrace made a mistake.
5: Okay, Johnny. I will be there in 15 minutes.
2: I'll be in a cab in front. We'll have a couple of calls to make.
5: Calls?
2: Yeah. One to Joe's paper, then to a minister by the name of McClee.
5: Minister? Johnny, you are talking to me, Broadway. And besides, you are already married.
2: Just be there, that's all.
1: Johnny, please tell me what this is all about. First you rush to the paper, you do a lot of talking. Now you're rushing out to a minister.
2: Yeah, that's right. I just wanted to make sure Joe set up the linotype for this.
1: What is it?
2: Tell you later. I guess this is it. Wait here, cabbie. Be right back. Come on, Broadway.
1: It seems to me that 4:30 in the morning is no time to be paying a call on anybody, much less a minister.
2: I called him. He knows I'm coming.
1: I will try to be patient, but the top of my head is bulging.
6: How do you do, Mr. Brannigan?
2: Me. It's nice of you to go to this trouble, Reverend McClee.
6: Not at all. Your phone call was very unusual.
2: We won't come in. That it in your hand?
6: Yes. Here you are.
2: Won't take a minute. This is exactly the way you wrote it?
4: Word for word.
2: Nothing left out, nothing added.
4: It's an exact copy. In fact, you can see that's a carbon.
2: Can I have this for a while?
4: Certainly. And I hope for his sake that you're wrong.
2: Yeah. Yeah, sure. Well, thanks, Reverend McClee. Goodbye.
4: Goodbye.
1: Now the top of my head is all the way off, Johnny.
2: Broadway, let's go see Joe Terrace.
1: He is a very hard sleeper. You knocked for a minute already.
2: Take it easy.
7: What's the matter?
2: Oh. Hello, Joe.
8: Johnny.
2: Mind if we come in?
8: No, come on.
2: Joe, this won't take only a few seconds. Joseph Terrace, I hereby arrest you for the murder of your wife.
8: You do? Why, Johnny?
2: On your confession.
1: Confession? Johnny, he does not say a word.
2: He didn't have to. Did you, Joe?
8: What do you know, Johnny? How do you know?
2: Here. You set the type for this sermon by Reverend McClee, didn't you?
8: Yes, I did. You can check at the paper.
2: I did. Now, here. Here's a copy of the sermon. Reverend McClee gave it to me. Take a look at it, Joe. A good look. Read it carefully. Then read what you set up for the paper.
8: I see. I guess I made a mistake, didn't I? How do you like that? All my life I've been a typesetter and linotype operator, and this is the first mistake I ever made.
2: Coming along, Joe.
8: I guess I am, Johnny. I guess I am. You know, I'm glad. It was kind of a strain on me. Else I never would have made that mistake. Okay, Johnny, I'll dress and go with you.
1: So Joe dresses and goes with me and Johnny. By this time, I am unable to say a word because I do not know what to talk about. It is later that morning, after Joe is booked, that Johnny and me are sitting in Mindy's, and he tells me the payoff, which I will tell you in a minute.

0: Like I say, it is later that morning in Mindy's. Johnny is talking to me.
1: I just about gave up Broadway. In fact, I would have if it hadn't been for that bet with Marty Frater. I looked through the paper. I always read everything. It's the cop in me. Never miss a thing.
0: You mean you even read sermons?
1: Yeah. Let me read you something. Here. And in the brotherhood of mankind, there is everlasting hope. Oh, Lord, please forgive me for what I did.
0: What are you saying?
1: That sentence doesn't fit, does it? Then again, we are all one in the sight of the Creator. Let us think that way. And, oh, Lord, please forgive me for what I did.
0: Joe Terrace. He is thinking about what he does to Tubby.
1: Yeah. His subconscious mind thought about it.
0: The poor guy. It drives him crazy.
1: Yeah, I guess so. Well, I...
2: Well, Johnny. I looked for you at 4, but you are not here.
1: No, Marty, I was someplace else.
2: You know you owe me a sawbuck.
1: Oh, sure, sure. Here you are.
2: I always bet on a sure thing. See you again sometime, Johnny.
1: Yeah, sure.
0: Johnny, you do not lose that bet. You win it.
1: I told you once before, Broadway. I like Joe Terrace. The mistake he made doesn't count. Not for the bet.
3: And so ends the famous Damon Runyon story, Joe Terrace. Listen in again next week for... The Damon Runyon Theater.

The Damon Runyon Theater with John Brown as Broadway is directed by Richard Sandville, and the story is adapted for radio by Russell Hughes. Vern Carstensen is in charge of production. 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
1: I'm gonna break you. There are a lot of people here who are ripe to tear you down, and all they need is a good enough reason. I'm gonna give them that reason.

0: Have Gun, Will Travel. Starring Mr. John Daner as Paladin. San Francisco, 1875. The Carlton Hotel, headquarters of a man called Paladin.
1: Ah, good evening, Miss Wong.
2: Ah, good evening, Mr. Chang.
1: Hey, boy.
2: Ah, yes.
1: When are you all finished?
2: Very soon now.
1: Oh, then maybe we go out together, eat a dinner.
2: You don't eat here in Carlton Kitchen?
1: Oh, no.
2: No? Where we go, then?
1: Oh, hey, boy knows. Good little cafe. Lots of good food, good drink. Edge of Chinatown.
2: Oh.
1: Run by uncle of hey, boy.
2: Sounds very nice.
1: Okay, we go. But first must run by Mr. Paladin. Have message for him. But I find him very quick and be back. You wait, okay?
2: Okay.

0: everything. 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Miserable.
1: Oh, there you are, Mr. Paladin. Hey, boy has message for you. Excuse me, please. I thought you were someone else.
0: Very embarrassing.
1: Mr. Paladin!
2: Over here, hey, boy.
1: Oh, glad to find you at last, Mr. Paladin. Look all over for you.
2: I told you I'd be right here in the square.
1: Yes, but difficult to locate you in black of night.
2: You know, there's something exciting and adventurous about San Francisco on a night like this.
1: There is?
2: Down there, the bay, and around this hill, the city, stretching away unseen in all directions. The city filled with people, working, dreaming, living.
1: These are all very nice, but all the same thing, true on sunny afternoon.
2: Oh, hey, boy. Where's your romance? Your spirit of adventure?
1: Oh, my romance is waiting for me back at hotel. Well, I come and tell you this message.
2: Oh, what is it?
1: Message come from person called T. Buchanan. Come from place called North Fork. Message say, trouble in North Fork. Come right away. What you say, Mr. Paladin?
2: Well, I'll be back at the hotel in a little while, hey boy. I'll decide then.
1: Oh, I know you, Mr. Paladin. You decide already. You go.

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3: As it turned out, North Fork was 2 days' stage ride from San Francisco, and it consisted of three frame buildings on one side of a rutted and dusty road, a livery stable, a saloon, and a general store. I figured the store would be the best place to start looking for this T. Buchanan. Inside, a tall man with a full beard and dark clothes was having trouble with the storekeeper. A rather pretty girl stood quietly to one side, listening.
4: As long as I own this store, you Mennonites buy nothing here.
5: We work hard, we mind our own business.
4: You make me sick. When the Indians rode through last week, where were you?
5: Our religion forbids us to raise our hands against any man.
4: You Mennonites cause trouble wherever you go.
3: Now, that's not true.
4: Who are you?
3: My name's Paladin. In Pennsylvania, the Mennonites are model citizens. They've been there since before the Revolution.
4: Well, this ain't Pennsylvania.
6: Black hat, black coat, got a beard like a billy goat.
7: That's a filthy thing to say.
8: Matilda, please.
6: Let her talk up, Blackbeard. Tildy always was one to say what was on her mind, or maybe she don't do that no more now that you stole her away.
7: Take that back, Judd Polk. Nobody stole me away. I wanted to live with the Mennonites. They're decent people.
6: I suppose you think they're better than me, huh? Or better than your own pa, maybe.
7: Pa's a drunken old man.
8: Please,
7: with no...
8: Tildy, it's no good quarrel.
6: Let her talk up, you hymn-singing rabbit. You let a man slap you and do nothing?
8: I forgive thee.
6: Forgive me good, then, and turn your other cheek, Blackbeard.
7: No! No, you leave him alone!
6: Oh, you ain't forgot how to fight, have you, Tildy?
3: Leave her alone.
6: What did you say, mister?
3: I said leave her alone.
4: Now, wait a minute. There'll be no shooting in here.
3: You want to go outside?
6: Now, look, mister.
3: All right, then, get out.
6: What?
3: Get out!
8: Thank thee, friend, for helping. I am Bruckner.
3: My pleasure, Mr. Bruckner.
8: And this is Tildy Buchanan.
3: T. Buchanan?
7: Yes, Mr. Paladin. I'm T. Buchanan. Yes, I sent for you. Mr. Bruckner wouldn't approve if he knew, but... didn't know what else to do. Mr. Paladin, what's going to become of these people?
3: Well, it's hard to say, Tildy. They're not easy people to defeat.
7: A lot of it, the way folks feel about them, is my fault, because I joined them. Judd, the one you almost fought, he thinks he loves me, and he hates them for taking me in. I suppose he has reason. My father sold me to Judd for $50 a month ago.
3: Sold you?
7: When he was drunk. When I ran away, no one would take me in but the Mennonites, and now it's horrible for them. Last week, their fields were burnt.
3: And somebody fired them?
7: Yes. Mr. Bruckner insists that it was a heavenly messenger, but I found a coal oil can near the fence.
3: How bad was the damage?
7: All the corn, hay fields, and the only thing left is 5 acres of wheat.
3: Yeah, and that's probably blight-infested like all the rest of the wheat I've seen around here.
5: No, it's not.
7: Well, Mr. Bruckner.
5: The wheat stands strong and green, Mr. Paladin. We've never been bothered with blight. Our seed comes from the old country, the Crimea. But 5 acres is pitifully small, and we've had a meeting and decided to sell our lands to Culligan and move on.
7: No, Mr. Bruckner, you can't.
5: We have little choice.
3: Selling to Culligan?
5: He's wanted to buy this land for a long time.
3: Mr. Bruckner... would you do me a great favor?
5: Of course.
3: Let me do your dealing with Culligan.
8: You must promise there will be no violence, Mr. Paladin.
3: Well, I can only promise you this, Mr. Bruckner. If there is any violence, it won't be my making.
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9: So long.
10: Have a nice trip.
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12: 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Like this couple.
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14: Oh, sure. Sure, dear.
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3: The next morning, I rode into North Fork ahead of Mr. Bruckner and the others. As I passed field after field of blighted wheat burning under the sun, I kept thinking of how the Mennonites had endured silently and patiently without raising their voices or their hands. And I told myself that I would try very hard to remember their feelings about violence.
4: 10 cents a bushel.
10: Well, we didn't come here to have our crop stolen.
4: You want to eat blighted wheat yourself? Go to it. 10 cents a bushel. Take it or leave it.
10: I reckon we got no choice.
4: Come on inside.
15: Hey, mister. I want to talk to you.
3: Who are you?
15: Marty Buchanan, Chilty's father. I want to talk to you about her.
3: You want to sell her to me now? Is that what you want?
15: No, look here. She put in with them Mennonites, and now you...
3: You make me sick, mister.
15: Hey, now!
4: Sorry, Ferris, here's your money.
10: Well, it's nowheres near enough, Culligan, and you know it.
4: Take it or leave it.
10: Okay.
4: Well, what do you want?
3: I want to talk to you.
4: See what you got to say.
3: Mennonites have decided to sell. Bruckner says you offered $5 an acre. I'm representing them.
4: That offer included the standing crops. Now that the corn's all burnt, I'll pay $3, not a cent more.
3: You're a disgrace to your fellow man. You stir up prejudice that makes a mockery of everything a decent man holds valuable. Well, you're a vulture who can't wait to pick a meal from the dead. I just heard you with that man, Ferris.
4: You gonna sell it or not?
3: No. But I'll tell you what I'm going to do, Culligan. I'm going to break you. There's a lot of people here who are ripe to tear you down, and all they need is a good enough reason. And I'm going to give them that reason.
4: The people here will stick with me. I helped them build this town right from the start. You think you'll listen to a stranger, a traveling gunslinger?
3: I promised a man that I wouldn't commit violence. I've never found it harder to keep my word. My talk with Culligan had been bluff, and I knew it hadn't worked. I had no idea yet what my next move should be, but I knew that the trouble at North Fork was bound to explode. It had to explode, and there was bound to be violence when it did. In the saloon, I found a corner table and sat there, nursing a drink and a three-penny cigar.
15: Oh, Mr. Paladin, I got to talk to you, Mr. Paladin.
3: We don't have much to talk about.
15: Can I...
3: Another glass or two won't make much of a difference. Sit down, help yourself.
15: Oh, thank you. Yeah, thank you.
3: You're not a pretty sight, Buchanan.
15: You don't like me, Paladin. And there ain't no reason why you should.
3: That's right.
15: But believe me, it ain't all my fault.
3: Oh, it never is. You said you had to talk to me?
15: Judd Polk's out to get you.
3: Oh?
15: He just left Culligan's place. He's hired a gunfighter. He says you'll never leave town alive.
3: Oh, why are you telling me this? Why are you concerned with Judd Polk's plans for me?
15: Because, Paladin, you're Tildy's last hope.
3: What are you talking about?
15: Tildy's caught right in the middle. The Mennonites won't fight for her, and I can't. I don't have the spirit for it anymore. We're drowned in 1,000 whiskey barrels.
3: What do you want me to do?
15: Well, you got to help Tildy find some kind of happiness. She'd kill herself before she'd marry Judd Polk. Please, Mr. Paladin, will you help? Will you do something?
3: All right, I will. And I want you to do your part.
15: I will. You just tell me what I can do. I'll try hard, and I'll do it.
3: Then find as many farmers as you can. Tell them to come here. And hurry.

0: Constipation can be a problem for anyone, even doctors. And when constipation occurs, it's interesting to see just what doctors consider important about a laxative they might use or recommend. Well, a majority of the doctors we heard from had this to say. A laxative should be effective, gentle, as close to natural acting as possible, and a medicine that can be used with complete confidence. Now, X-Lax has been popular with many doctors and millions of people over the years because chocolate at X-Lax is effective. 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And that's why many doctors and millions of people use X-Lax with complete confidence. 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
1: Is X-Lax in your medicine cabinet?
2: Oh, Mr. Paladin!
3: Hello, Mr. Bruckner. Tildy.
4: Hello, Mr. Paladin.
2: We've been looking for you. Did you talk with Mr. Culligan?
3: Yes, he's trying to steal your place at $3 an acre.
4: Oh, no.
2: That's less than we paid for it.
3: Well, don't worry. He won't get it for that. For that matter, he may not get it at all.
2: I don't understand.
3: You will.
5: Mr. Later. Paladin, I told the farmers. I told every last one of them. And they'll be here. They'll... Oh, hello, Tildy.
4: What are you doing here, Pa?
5: I'm trying to help Mr. Paladin.
4: I don't trust you, Pa.
5: Oh, Tildy, I done a lot of wrong things, but... I do love you, and I wouldn't do you no more harm. You nor any of the good people.
2: You've been for driving us out of the country, Mr. Buchanan.
5: Oh, that's right, I have.
4: Yeah, you see, you admit it.
3: Tildy, please, let him explain.
5: Well, the way I figured it, Tildy, your only chance for a decent life was to get away from North Fork and from me.
4: What?
5: I hoped that if the Mennonites left, you'd go with them. Then you'd be free of everything here.
4: Ah.
5: I don't care if you believe me or not, any of you, but just help Tildy get away.
3: Look out!
2: Mr. Paladin, are you all right?
3: Yeah.
2: You shot at that man. You killed him.
3: I know.
5: That's the gunfighter Judd Polk hired to kill you.
4: Mr. Paladin, there's Judd.
3: Hold it, Polk. Right where you are.
6: Now, wait a minute, Paladin. You don't want to kill me. Not over a worthless piece of trash like her.
3: Judd, this is for a lot of people. I've never seen a sorrier collection of people trying to call itself a town. You're not a town, you're a mob. And you'll always be a mob until you start thinking for yourselves. You, Ferris, how did the blight affect you this year?
7: Well, lost most of my crop. Had to sell it for fodder.
3: And the rest of these people, how'd they do?
7: Well, a lot of them lost everything.
3: Yeah, that's what I heard. Now, these Mennonites whom you've been trying to drive out of town... I've got seed that resists blight.
7: Yeah? Well, I never heard of blight-free wheat.
3: There are 5 acres of it on the Mennonite farm.
7: What good does that do us?
3: How much would you charge for seed, Mr. Bruckner?
2: Mr. Paladin, we came here hoping it'd be our new home. We want to be good neighbors. Good neighbor never acts like a businessman. We have plenty of this seed, enough to give some to everybody so that they can develop seed of their own.
8: Anyone who takes that offer can start looking for another place to get their supplies.
7: We'll take our chances, Culligan. And you go out of business in no time, because no one will deal with you. Somebody else will open a decent store here to replace you. Mr. Bruckner, I'm Tom Ferris. That's Bill Holey over there, and... Carl Runyon there and Ed Tatum over there. Well, what I'm saying is, we haven't been very good neighbors, Mr. Bruckner, but we'd like to be.

0: Mr. Paladin, you've been back from North Fork 3 days now.
1: That's right.
0: And every day since you've been back, we take a walk.
1: Right.
0: You saw 1 day along Nobby Hill, 1 day through Chinatown. And today we walk from one end of Embarcadero to other. What I want to know is why.
1: Well, I like this town, eh, boy? And the more I see of other places, the more I like San Francisco.
0: Oh, you saw, but, I like San Francisco too, but, not when I run all over it.
1: We're not running all over it.
0: Oh, maybe not you, but he... Hey, boy, does to keep up.
1: Oh. I'll slow down. There. That better?
0: Oh, Esau, thank you very much.
1: Oh, say, hey, boy, how's your romance coming along?
0: Romance?
1: Miss Wong.
0: Oh, not too good, no. Take her to dinner night you leave for North Fork. Don't see her again for 2 days.
1: What happened?
0: Started out to have dinner at a restaurant of Uncle, but changed your mind. Esau, go to Italian restaurant instead. Eat lots of food, drink wine, laugh, tell jokes. And next day, Miss Wong in bed with sad stomach. Oh, cannot digest elaborate food. Ooh, she mad at me. Oh, she said, hey, boy, next time we go to dinner, we go to a nice Chinese restaurant, eat nice, plain Chinese food. Like egg roll, almond duck, sweet sour pork, water chestnut, or bird nest soup, wonton, sumai, chicky soup gum, fried shrimp, soy sauce, moo moo gai pin.
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Featured in the cast were Lou Krugman, Joseph Kearns, Jess Kirkpatrick, Harry Bartell, and Vic Perrin. Congratulations to station WDBJ, Roanoke, Virginia, which celebrated its 35th anniversary on the air, June 20, 1959. This is Hugh Douglas, inviting you to join us again next week for Have Gun, Will Travel.

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2: Ladies and gentlemen, the secret word tonight is chair, C-H-A-I-R.
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0: Elgin America, creator of America's most beautiful compact, smartest cigarette cases, magic action lighters, finest dresser sets, presents Groucho Marx in the Elgin American show, You'll Bet Your Life. The comedy quiz series produced and transcribed from Hollywood. And here's that Sterling, Elgin American, the one, the only...
1: Last time I saw him, he was coming down the chimney.
2: Oh, that's me, Groucho Marx!
1: Thank you. Well, here I am again, old Kris Kringle Marx, with $1,000 for one of our couples tonight. George Fenneman, who's first to try for us?
0: We invited some messenger boys to the show tonight, and just before we went on the air, our studio audience selected Harvey Crater, and here he comes with his partner, Fred Knopf, who was selected because of his unusual occupation. Gentlemen, meet Groucho Marx.
1: Merry Christmas, and welcome for Elgin American Complex. And if one of you says the secret word, he wins a 16-millimeter Apollo Sound movie projector. It's a common word, something you use every day. You're a messenger boy?
3: That I am.
1: Who do you work for?
3: Oh, the Red Arrow Bonded Messenger Corporation.
1: Where are you from?
3: Oh, back east.
1: Far east or the Middle East, huh?
3: Oh, I think it's more about the middle. Iron River, Michigan.
1: Oh, that Middle East, I see. Of course, it's obvious you weren't born at home. A messenger boy would have to be born in a delivery room. Are you married?
3: No.
1: Do you have a girl?
3: Oh, that I have.
1: Mm-hmm. Nice, nice girl. What does she look like?
3: She kind of resembles you.
1: Can't you get another girl? Mr. Fred Knoth, is that?
4: That's right.
1: You were chosen from the audience because of an unusual occupation. What's unusual about your job, Mr. Knoth?
4: Well, I manufacture bottles to break over people's heads, make rain, snow, fire, earthquakes, anything of that nature.
1: What's so unusual about that?
4: Well, I'd like to clarify that a little
1: bit.
4: Well,
1: I wish you would, huh?
4: I'm one of the supervisors of the special effects department at Universal International Studio, and that's my job to do the special effects required for picture work.
1: Do you do any special work around Christmas? For example, could you make it snow?
4: Sure.
1: What do you use for snow? Cornflakes?
4: Cornflakes.
1: With strawberries and cream or just... straight cornflakes, yeah. Have you ever thought of using snow?
4: It's too tough here in California.
1: What's the toughest job you ever tackled in the movie business? Making an earthquake?
4: No, an earthquake is very easy. So I think one of the toughest assignments I ever had was getting some chickens to fly out of a piano. The gag was that when they opened the piano, the chickens were supposed to fly out. When he tried this, nothing happened. So we finally had to just put a wire on each and every one of the chickens and yank the whole works out at once.
1: What picture was this in?
4: That was in an Olson and Johnson picture.
1: Well, that explains it all. What do you do on your job, Harvey?
3: Pick up and delivery.
1: Just what do you deliver?
3: Well, anything.
1: Could you deliver the Republican vote?
3: It has to be something to fit in the station wagon.
1: What's that?
3: It would have to be something to fit in the station wagon.
1: Well, the vote they got in the last election, you could put in the station wagon. Not only you could put it in the station wagon, you could put it in the glove compartment. Where do you get most of your business, Mr. Crater?
3: Well, from department stores. Anybody who needs emergency delivery service in a hurry. Mm-hmm.
1: And how do you handle these emergency calls? In the jet plane?
3: No, we use a station wagon, but in the downtown area, we like to use bicycles.
1: You use a bicycle for speed?
3: Well, sure, I can make better time downtown on a bike than you can in an automobile.
1: Maybe downtown, but not on Mulholland Drive. Well, you both certainly have interesting jobs, and now George has the perfect Christmas gift from our sponsor.
0: Yes, Groucho, a perfect Christmas gift for any woman. And I'm sure Mr. Knopf's wife will love this sterling silver compact engraved in 14-karat gold. And Harvey's girlfriend will love one just like it. Thereby Elgin American, of course.
1: You're a garrulous fellow, aren't you? Anything embarrassing ever happen on your job, Harvey? Such as delivering a message the same day it was given to you?
3: No, not on the job. But something did happen to me at a party when I was awful embarrassing.
1: What was that?
3: Well, it seemed we got involved in a kissing game. And I don't know how it happened, but a hook from my partial plate got caught in between her teeth. And when
1: slower. I didn't. Where was your girl while this was going on? The one that looks like me. Huh? Don't think I'll ever forget that. Huh? And don't think she ever will either. Well, anyway, when I finally broke away, did you sing Thanks for the Memory? She said it was a time and a place for everything. Now I know why your girl looks like me. Now, what's the most valuable item you ever delivered, Lightning?
3: Well, it was a piece of jewelry valued at $5,000.
1: You mean they trusted you, a perfect stranger, with all that stuff?
3: Oh, sure. We're all bonded.
1: So's old granddad. Now, I've seen him disappear pretty fast. Well, you said you make an unusual team, and I hope you'll be very happy together. In just 1 minute, you're going to work together as a team for $1,000. But first, listen to this.
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1: All right, let's see if you two will get a chance at the $1,000 question. You're going to play You Bet Your Life, Fenneman, and bring them up to date on the rules.
7: Each of our three couples has $20. They bet as much of that $20 as they want on each of four questions. The couple that earns the most money gets a chance at the $1,000 question at the end of the show. Our other two couples are in a waiting room off stage, so they don't know what's going on out here.
1: Here we go. Let's see how high I can build you $20. You selected songs that ask questions as your category. Is that right?
3: Right.
1: How much of the $20 you're going to risk?
4: $10.
1: $10. All right. Jerry Fielding will play, and you give me the title of this song. Play, Jerry. Is it true what they say about Dixie is right?
7: And they're on their way with $30.
1: Remember, you're going for $1,000 tonight. How much of your $30 are you going to try?
3: 20.
1: Give me the title of this song.
3: How much do you love me?
1: One answer between you now.
3: How deep is the ocean?
1: How deep is the ocean is right.
7: Now they have $50.
1: All right, here's your third question. How much of the 50 will you try?
3: 45.
1: $45, all right. What's the name of this song?

0: over between you and give me an answer. The name of that is Don't You Love Me Anymore. You've got $5. Now, how much are you going to bet now?
1: $3, I guess.
2: No, $2 to $5.
0: All right, you're going for $5. What is the name of this song? It asks a question. Good and loud, and what is it?
1: You remember? Remember me.
0: Remember me is right, sir. And then wind up with $10. Thanks and good luck from Elgin America. Now stick around, you might still get a chance at the $1,000 question.
3: Groucho, the secret word is still chair. Perhaps our next couple will say it. Just before we went on the air, our studio audience selected a school teacher and a housewife. And here they are, Miss Betty Pearson and Mrs. Julie Gibson, meet Groucho Marx.
0: Merry Christmas, girls. And if one of you says the secret word, she wins a 16mm Apollo Sound movie projector. It's a common word, something you use every day.
4: Teachers like that when I went to school.
0: I wonder if I couldn't take another course or two. School teacher and a housewife, eh?
4: You're the housewife, huh?
5: Yes.
4: Julie Gibson, huh? Oh, you're the school teacher?
5: Yes.

0: You're the housewife, huh?
1: Yes.
0: Julie Gibson, huh? Oh, you're the school teacher?
1: Yes,
0: Betty Jane Pearson, huh? Where are you from, Betty?
1: Well, I'm from Whittier. It's about 12 miles east of Los Angeles.
0: What does your husband do, Betty?
1: I don't have a husband.
0: Well, then you probably don't know what he does, huh? Well, that's the best way to keep a husband happy, if you don't know what he does, huh? But would you like a husband, Betty?
1: Yes, I think so.
0: Anybody out here got an old husband and not you? Mrs. Gibson?
2: Yes.
0: Where are you from, Julie?
2: Oh, I'm from all over.
0: That's a good place to be from.
2: My husband was in the Air Corps, and we traveled a lot until recently, but I originally came from Florida.
0: Uh-huh. How'd you meet your husband? Were you in a parachute or something?
2: No. I was on a house party down in Florida, and the doorbell rang, and I went to the door, and this man stepped in the door and frightened me so much, I screamed and fell down the chair.
0: Why, that's good. You don't know it, Mrs. Gibson, but you just said the secret word, which is chair, and George over here will tell you what you want.
3: 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Now, Mrs. Gibson, you can show regular Hollywood sound movies or movies you take yourself. It sells for $129.50.
0: How'd you meet your husband, Mrs. Gibson?
1: I don't have a husband.
0: What grade do you teach at school, Betty? I'll call you Betty, huh?
1: That's fine.
0: That's fine.
1: Well, I'm in the first grade.
0: You're in the first grade? What do you teach in the first grade? ABC?
1: Well, sort of. We teach reading and writing and number work and games and English.
0: You teach English, huh?
1: Yes.
0: How's my English?
1: Well, you speak fairly well, but sometimes...
0: Thanks for the qualifying.
1: Sometimes you're a little careless with your syntax.
0: You say my syntax?
1: Yes.
0: You even got a tax on that now. Mrs. Gibson, who disciplines the youngsters, you or your husband?
1: I do.
0: Why?
1: Well, my husband doesn't like to spank them.
0: I see, and you like to slug them?
2: Well, no, it hurts me worse than it hurts them.
0: You mean they slug you back, huh? Mrs. Pearson, do you believe in spanking youngsters, or should they be allowed to have their own way?
1: Well, I think you should strike a middle course.
0: Well, that's certainly the best place to strike them, huh? Anything exciting ever happen around your school?
1: The biggest thrill I ever had was the first day I started to teach school, and I stood in my own room, and there were 35 children, which were my own, and I...
0: How's your husband, Mrs. Gibson?
1: I don't have a husband.
0: Still haven't got a husband, huh? Suppose you got up Christmas morning and there lying under the tree was a wealthy, a handsome, wealthy, lovable young bachelor. What would you do?
1: I'd call the police.
0: That's a good idea. They could hold him until you got a preacher. Now, we'd like you to have perfect Christmas gifts from our sponsor.
3: For each of our ladies, Elgin American's beautiful simulated pearls. They're the finest pearls made by man. Nothing could be nicer for Christmas.
2: Thank you very much. They're beautiful.
0: All right, now let's play your bet your life for $1,000. You run your $20 into more than the other couples, and you get a chance at the big question later. Fenneman's offstage to remind our listeners how much the first couple won.
4: The messenger and the movie man earned $10.
0: You selected famous children of fact and fiction, is that right?
1: That's right.
0: Now, here's your first question. You have $20. How much are you going to risk?
1: Ten or fifteen.
0: What was the name of the poor English boy who became a wealthy merchant? He owned a famous pet cat.

0: Moby Dick? No, that was
1: no, a no, he owned a whale, huh?
0: Was it David Cross?
1: Oh. No, no. I'm sorry. It's Dick Whittington, and you should have known that, Betty.
2: They now have $5.
1: You now have $5. Well, that's a shame. How much of the $5 will you try?
0: Oh, $1, I think. Two and a half.
1: How about... how about $2.98? $2.50, huh? Okay. What was the name of the kid in the Arabian Nights that owned a magic lamp?
0: Aladdin.
1: Aladdin is right.
2: Well, they're on their way, and they have $7.50.
1: All right, you now have $7.50. For the price of a very fair steak at the Brown Derby, huh? Here's your third question. You have 77.5 bucks. How much are you going to bet?
0: 7.5.
1: You're going to shoot the works, huh? What was the name of the girl who had a party with the Mad Hatter?
0: Alice.
1: Alice in Wonderland is right.
2: Now they have $15.
1: You've got 15 smackers. How much are you going to risk?
0: $15.
1: $15. What is the name of the little wooden marionette whose nose grew every
0: Pinocchio.
1: Time he called?
0: Pinocchio
1: is right.
2: Now they wind up with $30.
1: Okay. Thanks and good luck from Elgin American Compacts. Now, in just 1 minute, our last couple will play You Bet Your Life, and then we know who gets the chance at the $1,000 question. But right now, I want you to pay attention to this.
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1: Now then, we'll soon know who's going to earn the most money and get the chance at the $1,000 question. George, who's ahead so far?
2: The housewife and the school teacher are leading with $30. And Groucho, the secret word is still chair. Our next couple doesn't know what it is. We invited some college students from foreign countries to the show tonight, and here comes the couple selected by our studio audience just before we went on the air. Miss Ruth Nicole and Mr. Jan Dykstra meet Groucho Marx.
1: Welcome, kids, to You Bet Your Life, and Merry Christmas. And if one of you says the secret word, he wins a 16-millimeter Apollo Sound movie projector. It's a common word, something you use every day. College students from foreign countries, eh? Miss Nicole, is that right?
5: Yes.
1: Mm-hmm. Polly Boo Francais?
5: No.
1: Speaking the Dutch, honey?
5: No.
1: Habla usted español, kiddo?
5: Oh, sí, señor.
1: I knew I could do it. Chinese, huh?
5: I'm from Guatemala.
1: Guatemala, huh? What part of China is that in?
5: It's Central America, between Mexico and Honduras in the tropical Central America.
1: Uh-huh. And are all the girls as attractive as you down there?
5: Well, I don't know. You come down.
1: I'm sorry to ignore you, but that...
6: It's a beautiful girl here. That's funny.
1: That's right. Jan Dykstra?
6: Yes.
1: Uh-huh. What language do you speak, Jan? John?
6: Well, let me
1: How do you pronounce that, Jan?
6: Jan, that's right. Jan. That's my name.
1: What language do you speak? Huh?
6: French. German, Italian, Indonesian, Greek, and then I have a dialect, Frisian. It's a part of Holland.
1: Well, you're a waiter at Zero's, eh?
6: And then I speak
1: all right,
6: English.
1: I give up that.
6: I speak English, too.
1: I should say you do. You speak very good English. How is your syntax? What part of Holland are you from, Jan?
6: Well, I'm from Utrecht. It's not far from Amsterdam and The Hague. It is in the middle of the country.
1: Mm-hmm. What college are you attending?
6: UCLA.
1: UCLA, huh? What college is so fortunate as to have you, Miss Nicole?
5: Southern California.
1: What are you taking at USC? You're an English professor?
5: I am taking English.
1: You're taking English.
5: And journalism.
1: What are you studying, Dutch Street?
6: Oh, political science.
1: Political science, huh?
6: But that is not a Dutch Street.
1: That's no treat at all, is it? How old are you, Jan?
6: 24 years, next month.
1: 24, huh? And may I ask your age, Miss Nicole?
5: Of course.
1: How old are you?
5: 21.
1: Huh? Dutch Bob, don't you miss being home for Christmas?
6: Very much.
1: Holland is the original home of Santa Claus, isn't it?
6: Yes, we do have a Santa Claus.
1: Did he climb down the chimneys over there?
6: No, he didn't climb down the chimneys. Our Santa Claus, we call him Santa Claus. And he didn't come at Christmas, but at the 5th of December. And he himself is a dignified old bishop with a long beard and not a jolly round face as your Christmas man. And he rides around on a white horse.
1: Does Kris Kringle come down there south of the border?
5: Yes, but we know him as St. Nicholas.
1: St. Nicholas.
5: St. Nicholas. Mm-hmm.
1: What do you want for Christmas, Miss Nicole?
5: Well, as long as I'm not going home, I'd like the people who have been so damnified by those terrible floods in Guatemala to have a better Christmas, because they're going to have a very sad one this year.
1: That's so. I'm sorry to hear that. Does a Latin American girl ever run into unusual situations over here?
5: Oh, yes. I had a letter for my father that I wanted to mail. And I went to mail the letter, and I saw a box, and I pulled the lever, and nothing happened. So I said, well, nothing happened. Things go wrong in the United States. And fire engines began to come all over the place. And then came the fire chief and everybody. And then I discovered that this was not a mailbox, but a fire alarm box.
1: Well, you lost the letter and got the ladder. Right? Now, what are your impressions of the United States, Miss Nicole? For example, what impresses you most about this country?
5: Oh, there are so many things, but I'd say hamburgers are very special.
1: Here we have the Grand Canyon, the Chrysler Building, Niagara Falls, Cholula Bankhead. And what impresses her most? A piece of meat on a bun. I mean, what do you like about the United States?
5: I like the theaters and the beaches. They're beautiful beaches, especially Malibu.
1: What do you dislike about the United States? And now be frank.
5: Oh, there are many things.
1: There are?
5: True, yes. I have a great gripe against the United States.
1: Well, there are gripes out here.
5: There are those doors that are marked in and out. And if you try to get in and it's marked out, then it goes against your nose and it breaks it.
1: Don't they have any doors in Central America?
5: Oh, they are not marked in and out. You can go in whatever you like.
1: You can?
5: Oh, yes.
1: I tried that once and got thrown out. Huh? Well, you certainly are a charming couple. We enjoyed having you here, really. And now, before we proceed, we want you to have the perfect Christmas gift from our sponsor.
2: For Ruth, this lovely sterling silver compact with 14-karat gold engraving. And Elgin American, of course, the perfect Christmas gift.
5: Oh, thank you.
1: You like it, Ruth?
5: It's beautiful. Thank Mr. and Mrs. Elgin for me.
1: Not only Mr. and Mrs. Elgin, I'll thank Mr. and Mrs. American.
5: Oh, you too.
1: And what have you got for old Dutch cleanser over here?
2: Elgin American's popular cigarette case with today's smart leather-like look. Something to show off to your friends.
6: Beautiful.
1: Well, I'm glad you like it, Jan. Now, let's play You Bet Your Life. You beat the other couples, you get a crack at the $1,000 question. I can't tell you how much they won, but George is off stage to remind our listeners.
2: The school teacher and the housewife are ahead with $30.
1: Here we go. Let's see how high I can build you $20. You selected world leaders as your category.
6: That's right. That's
1: okay, right. Now here's your first question. You've got $20. How much do you want to try?
5: Five.
6: No, let us put six. $1 on that.
1: All right, who is Argentina's president?
5: Perón.
1: Perón is right. You can decide on the single answer between you.
2: So on the way, Groucho, you have $26.
1: Okay, you got $26. Remember, you're going for $1,000 tonight. How much of the 26 will you try?
6: Should I go one higher?
5: Oh, go 10 this time.
6: Okay, Pat.
1: Who is the Prime Minister of India?
6: Nehru.
1: Nehru is right.
2: Declining now, we have $36.
1: All right, you got $36. Here's your third question. How much of the 36 are you going to risk?
6: Okay,
1: $15. $15. Who is the chief of state of Spain?
5: Franco.
1: Francisco Franco.
2: Now they have $51.
1: You've got $51, and here's your last chance to beat the other couples. How much will you bet?
6: 25.
1: Who is the Prime Minister of England?
6: Attlee.
1: Attlee is right.
2: And that means that these people, the college students, with their $76, get the chance of the $1,000 question. And now, a word from Myron Wallace.
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2: And here's the winning couple, the college students.
1: Ready to try for $1,000, eh? Good luck, and I'll give you 15 seconds to decide on a single answer between you and no help in the audience, please. Here it is. Now that military government has been abandoned in Germany, who is America's civilian high commissioner in charge of our interests there?

0: All right, Mr. Dijkstra, what is the answer you two have decided upon?
1: McCloy.
0: That's right, you win $1,000. You had the right answer, so you win $1,000 from Elgin American Compacts. What are you going to do with all that money?
1: Well, I'm going to use it for my thesis writing. I hope to get more material from Holland.
0: And what about you, Miss
2: Nicole? My money will go to Guatemala to indemnify of the floods.
0: Well, that's a wonderful way to spend it. Thanks and congratulations to both of you.
1: Thank you.
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0: Good night, folks. Have you looked at your compact lately? Don't go away now. Bing Crosby's next.

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0: The Saint, based on characters created by Leslie Charteris and known to millions from books, magazines, and motion pictures. The Robin Hood of modern crime now comes transcribed to radio, starring Hollywood's brilliant and talented actor, Vincent Price, as The Saint.
1: Going to the ball game, huh, Mr. Templer? It's a great day for it. Didn't know you was fond of baseball. You fond of baseball, Mr. Templer?
2: Yes, indeed, Louis.
1: You know, I should have gone in for baseball instead of becoming a cab jockey. Grown men getting paid thousands of dollars for tossing a little ball around 2 hours a day. Can you beat it? Can you, Mr. Templer? I'm asking you, can you beat it?
2: Louis, I...
1: Baseball, you can't beat it. No, I'd like to live in a town where they got major league ball. The Blue Sox here is all right, but it's minor league. You think we'll ever get a big league ball in this town, Mr. Templer? I see. You think we'll ever get big league ball, Mr. Templer? You kind of quiet today, Mr. Templer.
2: My silence, friend Louis, is purely comparative.
1: Oh. Well, since you're not feeling well, it's good you're taking the afternoon off. Been reading about that father and son of the Blue Sox, Lefty and Phil Miller?
2: They're rather interesting. Supposedly the first time in baseball father and son have played on the same team.
1: Yeah, yeah. The old man just down from the majors and the kid on his way up. Old Lefty was great in his day, though. And the kid will be great, too.
2: They both playing today, Louis?
1: Neither one. Phil ain't doing a pitch till tomorrow, and the old man's got a game leg. Won't even be in uniform. That's what goes first in baseball, Mr. Temple, the legs. In my line of work...
2: I know.
1: Mr. Temple, you know something funny? There's rumors out about the Blue Sox.
2: What kind of rumors, Louis?
1: The rumors say the Sox are going to do business. Lose a ball game that maybe they should win.
2: Oh, nonsense, Louis. Baseball is honest. You know that.
1: Maybe so, but it's still got to be played by humans.
2: You'd better step on it, my cynical friend. We're late.
1: Sure, Mr. Temple. Most likely nothing to the rumors anyway. You know how it is driving a cab. You pick up all sorts of things. Me, it don't do no good to pick nothing up. I'm married. Hey. Did you hear that, Mr. Templer? I said, me, it don't do no good to pick nothing up.
2: I heard, Louis. I heard.
1: Pretty funny, huh?
2: Louis, take me out to the ball game.

0: Hello, Lefty.
1: Thanks for coming, Saint. Sit down, sit down.
2: Thanks. I hope I'm not late.
1: No, the game won't start for another 10 minutes.
2: Oh. How's the leg, Lefty?
1: It's improving, Saint. How's crime?
2: It stays about the same, always with us.
1: Yeah, that it is, that it is.
2: Blue Sox gonna win today?
1: You know something, Saint? I don't much care. Oh, don't get me wrong. When I'm in there myself, I play to win. Because that's the only way I know. But after the majors, you don't get very excited over the Blue Sox.
2: I guess not.
1: I'm just playing out the string. What comes after that, I don't know.
2: A manager's job?
1: No chance. I was too busy spending my money while the smart boys were learning the inside of the game. But I had fun, I guess.
2: Did you?
1: Nah. Saint, there's only one thing in baseball I care about. There's only one thing in the world I care about. He's sitting across the field in the dugout wearing number 33. My son.
2: I hear Phil's a great pitcher, Lefty.
1: He's good. He'll be great. He's going up next year. Maybe this. Here, take a look at him through the binoculars.
2: Yes. He looks like you, Lefty.
1: You really think so?
2: Yeah.
1: Saint, I'm worried sick about him. That's why I asked you.
2: I know, that's why I'm here. What are you worried about?
1: Well, I think they're after him, Saint. The crowd with the dirty money's after him. I never handle any dirty money, but I've been around it and I can smell it. I can smell it now.
2: What does Phil say? Have you talked to him?
1: I can't talk to him. Maybe you read in the papers about a wonderful father and son relationship, huh? The kid hates me.
2: How come, Lefty?
1: He was brought up by his mother, and he was brought up to hate me. I got a divorce from her when the kid was 2 years old. I gave her a raw deal. He should hate me.
2: You say you smell dirty money. You have anything else to go on, Lefty?
1: Rumors and a girl. No, I take that back. A woman. Hey, take another look through the glasses, Saint. She's sitting in the box behind Phil, bending over to talk to him. She's there every day.
2: Yes, indeed. Perhaps I should have taken up baseball.
1: Well, that's just it. Does a woman who's got what she has go for a 21-year-old kid just because he plays baseball good?
2: Ordinarily, no.
1: But she's got Phil hooked so hard and so deep I hurt all over for him. He thinks it's romance.
2: What do you think it is?
1: I don't know. Not exactly. Saint, could you see if you could find out?
2: I can try. What's her name, Lefty?
1: Diane Courtney. She's staying at the Regent, same hotel the ball club puts up at. I happen to hear the kid making a cocktail date with her there for 6 this evening.
2: Good. You see if you can get him delayed a few minutes.
1: I will. Find out what she's trying to do, Saint. Find out who's in back of her. If they spoil that kid,
2: They won't. They won't, Lefty.
1: Thanks, Saint. And if there's anything I can ever do...
2: Don't worry about it. In fact, I'm looking forward to meeting Miss Courtney. I'm sure we'll have a lot in common. Baseball and... Well, we'll find something.

0: Do you mind if I sit down here? The bar seems to be rather crowded.
1: Is it that crowded?
0: As a matter of fact, it was crowded the minute you walked in.
1: Sit down.
0: Thank you.
1: But I am waiting for someone.
0: He might be late.
1: That's very true, but he won't be.
0: So what are we drinking, martinis?
1: You say so.
0: Waiter, two martinis, extra dry.
2: Yes.
0: I see that you're a devotee of the national pastime.
1: That could very well be. Which national pastime?
0: I saw you at the ball game today.
1: Yes, I go every day.
0: Business or pleasure?
1: What's that supposed to mean?
0: Baseball is a business for some.
2: Yes, sir.
0: Oh, thank you, waiter. Let's drink to pleasure.
1: Let's just drink. I found that you run out of toasts long before you run out of drinks.
0: A comment on human frailty.
1: Well, what is it you want, friend?
0: I appreciate your frankness. It's one of your concealed assets. I'd like some answers about Phil Miller.
1: Who are you?
0: Don't you know?
1: No.
0: I'm the man who wants the answers about Phil Miller. Shall I start asking questions?
1: Phil just came in. We can't talk now. Come up to my room in 15 minutes, 8:08. Will you? I need help. Believe me, I need help.
3: Say, I thought we had a date, Diana. Was I wrong?
1: My friend's just leaving, Phil. And I don't care for your tone.
3: I'm sorry, Diane. I just thought that...
1: Well, don't. Remember, I don't care for the jealousy routine. You're too young for it.
3: Yeah. Okay, Diane.
0: Well, it's been charming, but I have a cab waiting for
1: it. I'll see you again.
0: Definitely. Yes, definitely, Diane.

0: call you a cab, sir.
1: Oh, thank you. I have one waiting. Hey, here he is.
2: Wait till, Mr. Templer.
1: Nowhere, Louie. I have a date in the hotel here in 15 minutes.
2: You got a friend?
1: I'm afraid not.
2: I'm just dreaming.
1: Louie, I'm not absolutely convinced about the purity of the lady's intentions.
2: This is a cause for complaint?
1: You misinterpret. Come up to room 808, 10 minutes or so after I go up and knock on the door.
2: I get you.
1: But if I shouldn't happen to need a cab at that particular time...
2: I'm ahead of you. There's times in everybody's life when the least thing he needs is a taxi.
1: Louis, that's spoken like a philosopher.

0: 806.
1: 808.
2: Oh, come in. Come in quickly. Someone may see
3: you. Someone's already seen him.
2: Frank.
3: Go ahead in, Jack. And I'm right behind you with something that resents any quick moves.
0: You sneak up behind people pretty quietly, Frank.
3: Used to be in a girl guides. Shut the door, Diane.
2: But...
3: Shut it! Now, my nosy friend here and me has business.
2: I didn't tell the saint anything, Frank. I just...
3: The boss don't like nosy guys like the saint. I don't like nosy guys like the saint.
2: Let him alone, Frankie. What good will beating him up do?
3: The boss's orders. Besides, my analyst tells me beating up nosy guys I don't like is a good way of working out my aggressions.
0: Your analyst?
3: What's the matter? I can't get analyzed.
0: What does your analyst say about you carrying a gun? Didn't he point out this is an artificial prop to your otherwise charming personality?
3: Oh, you could. My analyst says I shouldn't get insulted at remarks by neurotics.
0: You think I'm a neurotic?
3: If you ain't now, Jack, you will be when I finish.
2: Frank!
3: Oh, don't fall down yet, Sid. I got more for you before I let go. How do you want that?
2: No, stop it, Frank! Stop it!
3: Okay. Darn it, I shouldn't have got mad. My analyst says I should have let my emotions color my business life.

0: Templar. Mr. Templar.
1: Oh, Louis.
0: Mr. Templar, you all right? Should I call a doctor?
1: No. I'm all right, I guess.
0: What happened, Mr. Templar? I knocked on the door just like you said. When nobody answered, I come in. You was on the floor. You're still on the floor.
1: Yeah, and I think I'll stay here. Got myself worked over, Louis, by a psychoanalytical muscle boy.
0: Oh, he sure gave you some beautiful lumps.
1: Yeah.
0: Real neat professional job. Hey, what's this business card in your chest, yours?
1: No. Let's see. Frankie must have put it there. This is part of the warning, I guess.
0: What's it say?
1: It says, the fixer. I fix anything.
0: He ain't what you'd call modest, is he?
1: No, but fixers rarely are.
0: Look, I think we better have a doctor spray you with some Mercurochrome.
1: No, Louie, I'm going to be too busy.
0: Doing what?
1: Sleeping.

0: Hello.
1: Saint, this is Lefty Miller.
0: Oh, hello, Lefty. What time is it?
1: Midnight. Are you asleep?
0: I went to bed early tonight. Had a rather trying evening.
1: Look, I've been finding out things. Things about the crowd with the dirty money. And who the head of it is.
0: You mean who the fixer is?
1: Yeah. I found out what they're trying to get from the kid. From Phil. Can you meet me here at the hotel?
0: Half an hour.
1: Good. In the bar. I'm going after some more dope now.
0: You better wait until I get there, Lefty. They're rough boys.
1: I know. But don't worry about me. See you in half an hour.
0: The waiter, another Johnny Walker over ice, please.
2: Yes?
0: Thanks.
3: Look, you're Simon Temple, aren't you? The one they call the Saint?
0: Sit down, Phil.
3: I'm not sitting down. Got some things to tell you. I've heard that you've been asking questions about me, and I can guess who sent you. It was my father.
0: Look, isn't it kind of late for you, Phil? You're supposed to pitch tomorrow.
3: I don't need anybody to run my life for me. You or my father either. Where is he?
0: Well, I was to meet him here, but he hasn't shown up yet.
3: Most likely up in his room. All right, come on, let's go up and see him. I want to straighten you both out together.
0: You know what room he's in?
3: Sure. 908.
0: Right
3: come
0: with
3: on.
0: You, Phil. All right. Oh, waiter.
4: Yes?
0: Hold that drink for me. I'll be back for it sooner or later.

0: Hey, Dad, open up. I want to talk to you.
1: Doesn't look like your father is in. Try the door.
2: Well, it's open.
1: Yeah.
2: The lights on. But there's no...
0: Dad!
1: Better
0: Dad!
1: Not look, Phil, better not look. Look, I told you not to look.
0: He shot himself. Why? Why?
1: He's dead, Phil, and there's a gun in his hand, but he didn't pull the trigger.
0: What are you trying to prove?
1: Who did?

0: Where to, Mr. Templer?
1: Regent Hotel, New Inn. Good morning.
2: Good morning.
0: Say, I read in the papers this morning about Lefty Miller.
2: Oh, Tom.
0: Why do you think he did it, Mr. Templer?
1: He didn't. The police can buy the suicide theory for the time being, but it was murder, Louis. A friend of mine was murdered last night, and today things are going to be done about it.
2: What are you going to do with the Regent?
1: I'm going back to the young lady's room where I had such an interesting time last evening.
2: This time I'd better go with you.
1: Yeah, perhaps you'd better, Louis. And I'm hiring you for the whole afternoon. We've got a lot of ground to cover.
2: Lefty was a great ball player, Mr. Templer. Seen him in the World Series once at Yankee Stadium. Hard to believe he's dead.
1: A man can be killed in a lot of ways, Louis. He can be killed fast, or he can be killed through what happens to his son. I'm glad at least that didn't happen to Lefty.

0: You sure nobody is in?
1: I called on the house phone before we came up. I think this key will fit.
0: Hey, how did you get a key?
1: I remember to make an impression of the lock after that beating last evening. There. There, we're in.
0: Nobody here, all right?
1: Shut the door, Louie, and lock it.
0: Okay. What are you looking for, Mr. Templer?
2: The truth, Louie. As my friend Philip Marlowe would say, crime detection is an adventure in search of the hidden truth.
0: Gonna find the hidden truth looking out that window on the fire escape?
2: Perhaps, Louie, perhaps.
0: Mr. Templer, somebody's at the door.
1: Right, Louie, I'll handle this. If I need help,
0: if you need help, we're in trouble.
1: Good morning, Miss Courtney.
3: Hey, what are you doing
1: Come
3: here?
1: Come in, Diane. Miss Courtney, my good friend Louie.
0: Oh, charmed. You want I should leave, Mr. Temple?
1: No, we'll both be leaving in a minute, Louie. Just as soon as we ask Miss Courtney some questions, she probably won't answer.
3: What questions?
1: Like who killed Lefty Miller?
3: I don't know. I thought it was suicide.
1: You see, Louie? Who's the fixer, Diane?
3: I can't tell you. I'm afraid. See, if you'd believe me, if you'd help me.
1: Why are you working on Phil Miller to throw a ball game? Why?
3: I can't tell you. I'm frightened.
1: Look, I don't care how frightened you are. A man's been killed. Why?
3: I can't. I'm afraid.
1: The lady's afraid. Come on, Louie. Let's go back to the ballpark and see if we can throw a few curves. Mr. Bush, as manager of the Blue Sox, you must have known Lefty Miller fairly well.
4: Not well, no. I manage the team, but you don't manage an old pro like Lefty. You just tell him what time the game is, and he does the rest.
1: Yes.
4: From what I saw of him, though, he was a good guy. I'm sorry.
1: How's Phil taking it?
4: Well, it's hard to tell about kids. He and Lefty weren't close. Well, maybe you knew that.
1: Yes, I knew that.
4: Well, it's hard to tell just how he was taking it. Tonight's his turn to pitch, and I told him, of course, I'd start somebody else, but no.
1: He's going to pitch tonight?
4: Insisted on it. Said he had it. He'll pitch.
1: Do you think he should?
4: Well, he's the best we got. And I might get a phone call tomorrow telling me he's sold to the major leagues. Anytime he wants to pitch, he'll pitch.
1: Mr. Bush, have you heard any rumors about a fix on your ball club?
4: Oh, Mr. Templer, there's always rumors around any kind of sport. I've never been in a phony ball game, and as far as I know, I've never seen one. So I don't listen to rumors.
1: Thanks, Mr. Bush, and good luck tonight. To you and Phil both.

0: Where to now, Mr. Templer?
1: I want to go see a bookmaker, Louis. Sam the Spender. Do you know him?
0: Sure, I know him. Biggest bookie in town. Place down on State Street, only a block or two down the street. Got something good in Hollywood Park?
1: No, Louis.
0: You want something good?
1: Thanks, but no, this is different. I did a favor for Sam once. He might be able to return it.
0: Sam returns anything but money. One time I had a three-horse parley going against him. First two come in, the third is leading into the street.
1: Hey, Louis, isn't this the place?
0: What? Oh, yeah, you're sure.
1: Wait for me here, Louis. It won't be long.
0: Sure, Mr. Temple.
1: Hello, Sam. How's business?
2: Simon Templer, glad to see you. What can I do for you?
1: Information, Sam.
2: Which will go no further than...
1: And Simon Templer.
2: We in business.
1: Say, do you handle any baseball money, Sam?
2: Nah. In the East, it's big business. All bet on the major leagues. Out here, peanuts.
1: Have you handled or heard of any bets lately on the Blue Sox or against them?
2: Against them, yeah. Only yesterday. Funny deal, too.
1: Care to tell me about it?
2: Yeah, sure. A big creep comes in with $200 to bet against the Sox in the game tonight. I don't like the smell of it. Nah. I tell him, nah. Then the creep tells me what's wrong with me is that I had an emotionally insecure childhood. Honest.
1: Go on, Sam.
2: Then he does a funny thing. He give me an extra $200 to pay you off if he win the bet. Imagine that. And if the Sox win, I get to keep the whole $400. The guy's nuts. I can't lose. The best he can do is break even.
1: Where's the payoff, Sam, if the Sox lose?
2: In room 808, the Regent, tonight after the game. Do you get it, Sam?
1: I'm beginning to. Lefty Miller was right. Dirty money has a smell to it, and I'm beginning to smell it. Thanks, Sam.
2: Anytime, Saint. See you soon?
1: Maybe tonight.
2: Tonight? I hope so, Saint.
1: Nothing personal, Sam, but I hope not.

0: Good evening, Diane.
1: Well, it's our old friend Jack.
0: How are you, Frankie?
2: What is this room, Mr. Templer? Your home away from home?
1: Diane, let me throw the bum out.
0: Easy, Frankie. Your aggressions are showing.
2: Anything in particular you wanted, Saint? Frankie and I are busy.
0: Yeah, I can see that. Busy packing. Too busy to go to the ball game tonight. Or did you know beforehand how it would come out?
1: Let me throw the bum out. I hate schizophrenics.
2: But he looks like such an interesting one, Frankie. And he's handsome, too.
0: Well, Diane, you're not so frightened as you were.
2: Well, I...
0: It's all right. I won't tell the boss.
1: Jack, you better get out of here. It ain't healthy. What's your trouble? You got a compulsion or something?
0: No, it's just that when I start out on something, I like to be in on the payoff, and tonight's the payoff. The game should be over by now, and the people will be arriving. I'll be the host of our little party.
1: You'll be host for a party of one in a wood box, Jack. Diane, shall I... Diane!
2: It's a kid. Don't let him in, Frankie.
0: Come in, Phil.
2: Hello, sweetie.
3: Hello, Diane. Frankie?
1: Yeah.
3: Hello, Miss Templer.
0: Hello, Phil.
2: Ball game over, honey.
3: Yeah, it's over.
2: How do you feel?
3: Dirty.
2: Oh, don't feel bad about it, sweetie. In a week or two, you'll forget all about it.
0: Sit down, Phil. I've taken over the party. Let's all find out what games we've been playing.
1: Diane, I'm getting an awful frustration listening to him.
2: Let him talk.
0: Thank you. Phil.
3: Yes, Mr. Templer?
0: What line did Diane use to get you to throw the game tonight? The fixer had something on her she was afraid of him? Something would happen to her if you didn't do as he wanted? No, it doesn't matter. You know the real reason?
1: Go on. Tell him, Jack.
0: I will, Frankie. It was a trap for you, Phil. This outfit is big and smart. They're willing to make an investment and wait a while to cash in. It's too tough to get next to a major league player. You'll be up there this year or next. And when you get there, you'll do what the fixer tells you because there's a club over your head.
3: Yeah?
0: Yeah. A certain payoff you took in a hotel room at the Regent for throwing a game with the Blue Sox. You understand that?
3: I understand.
0: Your father found out about it. He had the room right over this one, 908, and he listened on the fire escape. He was seen from in here, and he was killed. Then they took him back up the fire escape to his room and rigged the suicide. But they forgot to wash all the blood off the iron outside this window.
1: You're going to listen to him, kid? He's an erratic.
3: Diane, aren't you going to say something?
2: I didn't have anything to do with it, honey. It was the fixer who did it.
0: Yeah, I believed in the fixer, too, at first, Diane, until I came to your room the first time. Down the bar, you said you didn't know me. Up here, you told Frankie I was the saint. You made other slips tonight.
2: So?
0: So I know who the fixer is.
2: Who is he?
0: You mean, who is she? Fixer is a very beautiful woman, Diane. The fixer is you.
1: What is this, a filibuster or something?
2: Let's assume you're right, Mr. Templer. Where does it get you? Where does it change things?
0: I'm turning you over to the police, and Frankie can hardly shoot both Phil and myself.
2: He won't have to, just you.
1: Yeah.
2: You underestimate me, saint. We should have had more time alone together. Phil will do whatever I tell him in spite of what's happened. Won't you, sweetie?
0: Will you, Phil?
3: Diane, I...
2: See? I made sure of Phil, Saint. I made sure of him first. And he'll crawl on his hands and knees if I tell him to. Because if he doesn't, I might stop being nice to him. And he couldn't stand that.
1: You should have thought of that, Saint. Hey, you got a mental block or something?
2: Finish with Mr. Templer, Frank. We've got to finish packing.
1: This gun says get over to the window, Saint. This time there won't be no blood in the fire escape. Just a lot on the sidewalk.
0: Pretty messy that way, Frankie. Your subconscious will hate you.
1: I won't look down. Now, you going over to the window quiet?
2: Phil, sit down.
1: Stand back, kid. I ain't playing with this thing.
2: Phil, I told you to sit
1: back.
2: Down.
4: Watch out, Phil. He's going to...
1: You kill my father. You...
4: Give me that gun, Frankie, or I'll break your wrist.
1: I'll kill you.
4: No, you won't, Frankie. Think what your analyst would say. And this makes us even.
2: Oh, Frankie, Frankie.
0: Phil, how bad is it?
3: Not bad. Just my arm. But not my pitching arm.
0: Oh, good.
2: Why, you...
0: Diane, stand still. Better go for the police, Phil. Can you make it?
3: Yeah, I can make it.
0: And Phil, thanks. What you did makes up for the game. We'll figure out that later.
3: About Dad, Saint.
0: He did all he could to protect you, Phil.
3: Yeah, he did like me then.
0: More than anything else, he told me. You better leave. I want you out of here before that bookie shows up to pay off.
3: Mr. Templer, he won't be showing up. I didn't lose the game tonight.
0: Tell me more, Phil.
3: I pitched a 3-hit shutout. I figured it was the least I could do for Lefty.

0: The kid's going to be all right, Mr. Temple?
1: Sure, we'll be all right, definitely.
0: You know, I can't blame him for getting tangled up with that Diane. Now, there is real aged in the wood stuff.
1: She won't be quite as attractive when she gets out, Louie. 20 years does something to a woman.
0: Should have seen what it done to my wife if she was no prize to begin with. What do you think was wrong with Diane, Mr. Temple? An emotionally insecure childhood?
1: You've been talking to Frankie. I think Diane felt an urge to corrupt, Louie, to feel power. Revenge, perhaps, for something hidden in her past. It might have been her childhood. Might have been society. So, now society exacts further toll. 20 years. I feel like a drink, Louie.
0: Where to, Mr. Templer?
1: Back to the Regent. I've got a scotch waiting for me at the bar.

0: You have been listening to another transcribed adventure of The Saint, the Robin Hood of modern crime. And now here is our star, Vincent Price.
1: Ladies and gentlemen, the most priceless gift which a community can give its children is a fine education. Here in America, your parents have been able to take that education pretty well for granted. But that won't be true of the future unless we plan now to cope with the educational problems of the future. There are going to be lots of them, we know that for sure. Because of the increased birth rate during and since the war, an extra 7 million children are going to be enrolling in our public schools. And the way things stand, our schools just aren't ready to handle them. The problem varies from district to district, but it's always a problem of shortages. In some localities, there aren't enough classrooms, and in others, not enough books and equipment. And overall, we're suffering from a shortage of teachers. In order to meet the challenge and make sure that our youngsters will get the education they deserve, we'll have to lay down an educational blueprint for the years ahead. Our local school boards are doing that right now, but they can't do it alone. They need everyone's efforts to build a stronger educational system. If you wish to help, simply contact your local school board. And for further information, write to the National Citizens Commission for the Public Schools, New York, New York. That's the National Citizens Commission for the Public Schools, New York, New York. Good citizens everywhere are helping, for they know that better schools make better communities. This is Vincent Price inviting you to join us again next week at this same time for another exciting adventure of The Saint. Good night.

0: Tonight's script of The Saint was written by Dick Powell. Our cast tonight included Gloria Blondell, Jack Moyles, Hal March, Ed Max, Bob Clark, and Larry Dodson. The music was composed and conducted by Von Dexter. The Saint, based on characters created by Leslie Charteris, is a James L. Saphir production and is directed by Helen Mack. Vincent Price is soon to be seen co-starring in RKO's production of His Kind of Woman. All you Saint fans will be glad to know that The Saint comic books are on sale at all newsstands. Your announcer, Val Brown. Three chimes mean good times on NBC. There's fine entertainment on Theater Guild on the Air, returning next Sunday on NBC. This weekend, 400 Americans have a holiday date with death. Stay off the list. Be careful. Next, Sam Spade, then hear Catherine Grayson on NBC.
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10: Hello, you all know me by now. My name is Tim, and I'm telling you about the adventure I had with Jump Jump up at the North Pole.

last we were really on our way to the Ice Queen's palace to rescue Santa's reindeer. There was Jump-Jump, the little elf who was no feet 3 inches tall, Mary Holiday, and the other folks from Holiday House, and myself, Tim. I'm just an ordinary boy, but I sure was excited about all the wonderful things we were seeing. But I never knew what was going to pop up next. Take the Christmas tree forest, for example. I'll tell you about that in just a minute.

0: on our way to the frozen country. We were following the icy path which the Christmas spirit had shown us. Mary Holliday was driving the dog team in the sled that the Eskimos had given us. Jump Jump was whizzing along above us in his toy helicopter. He'd love to be up in the air looking down on us. Sleepy Slim the lion trotted along behind the sled, yawning at every step. Hotchie Podley the clown and the poet were walking up ahead to keep a watch out. What a jolly sound, the tinkling of the bells in the dogs' harnesses. The huskies trotted along, waving their tails in the air and barking every now and then. It was swell. Mary Holliday called out to me.
1: Oh, isn't this fun, Tim?
0: Sure is, Mary Holliday. I never had so much fun in all my life.
2: Haven't had a nap for 2 hours.
3: Think of that.
2: That's the longest time I've gone without my beauty sleep in years.
0: You look all right to me, Sleepy Slim.
2: Oh, you ought to see me when I'm rested up, Tim. Well, what I want to know is, even if we do get to the Ice Queen's palace, how are we going to get inside of it?
0: I've been wondering about that too, Mary Holliday. Santa said anyone that ever touches the blue fire surrounding the palace is turned into a statue of ice. What do you think, Mary Holliday?
3: Well, I don't think this is the time to worry about how we'll get into the palace, Tim. The Christmas fairy said we'd find a way, and I trust her.
0: So do I. Oh, I'd sure like to see her again.
2: Me too. She was real pretty.
3: Tim, isn't Auntie Podley waving to us from the top of that hill over there?
0: Maybe he's seen something.
1: Oh, Jump Jump, why don't you fly ahead and see what Auntie Podley's pointing to?
0: In a few minutes, Mary Holliday, Sleepy Slim, and I had reached the top of the hill, too, and stopped to look down at the strangest forest I'd ever seen. There must have been a million Christmas trees. Well, it looked like a million to me anyway. Every one of them was decorated all over with Christmas ornaments and tinsel. The air rang with the tinkle of the ornaments on the branches, and the tinsel glowed, while all the stars in the tips of the trees glistened. If I'd stayed there all the rest of my life, I couldn't have counted the number of colored lights that winked from every tree. I knew at once that this must be the Christmas tree forest.
4: Oh, how pretty. How pretty, Mary Holliday.
3: Oh, yes, Jump Jump, it's very pretty, isn't it?
4: I wish Jennifer were here.
3: Oh, yes, it's too bad we didn't bring your sister doll with us.
4: I'll go back and get her now.
3: Oh, no. Oh, don't leave us, Jump Jump. You stay right here. In fact, I think you'd better land your helicopter and let Tim put it in his pocket for a while. You've done enough flying for today.
0: Say, Jump Jump, that was a swell landing you made. Right down onto this sled. That's fine. We followed the silver trail. We were on right down into the Christmas tree forest. Mary Holliday thought it would be a lovely place to stop and have our lunch. While we were resting beneath one of the glittering trees, I said, "Just why are all these decorated Christmas trees here, Mary Holliday?"
3: "But, Tim, this is the place where all the Christmas trees that have ever lived go."
2: "How's that again, Mary Holliday?"
3: "Oh, haven't you ever felt sad when the time comes to take down your Christmas tree after Christmas is past?"
0: "I'll say so. I wish I could keep it up all the year."
3: "Well, this is the forest of past Christmas trees. See?"
2: "No, I'm in a fog, Mary. I'm in a fog."
0: "You mean that when the trees are burned, they come to live here?"
3: "That's right, Tim. What we're looking at now are the spirits of past Christmas trees."
2: "Oh, I get it. They're ghosts."
3: "No, Sleepy Slim. Not any more than a happy memory is a ghost."
0: "Then they're the memory of the past Christmas trees?"
3: "Yes, that's a good way to put it, Tim. Now, if you had time to look around, you could probably find the tree that you had last year at the orphanage where you live."
4: "How would Tim know it was the same tree?"
3: "Well, he'd know it was the same tree, Jump Jump, because it would have a name and date on it."
4: This tree has a name on it to write.
3: Does it?
0: Yes, there is a name on the Trentonary Holiday right down here.
4: What does it say, Tim?
0: It says Betty and John, 1942.
4: And the next tree, what does it say, Tim?
0: This one reads Holiday House, 1946.
3: Holiday House? Then it was our tree once.
2: I thought that tree looked familiar to me. Hello, tree. Nice to see you again. Jump, now you come down out of that tree. You don't have to climb all over it, you know.
3: Well, I wonder why Jump-Jump's burrowing into the branches like that. Jump-Jump?
4: Yes, Merry Holiday.
0: I think he's looking for something.
3: Yes, I think you're right, Tim. Take care.
4: Yes, this is it, all right?
2: There he is. I see his head poking out from behind the ornament.
3: What are you looking for, Jump-Jump?
0: He's disappeared again. Jump-Jump, where are you?
3: There he is. There he is. Look, way up on the top branch. Oh, Jump-Jump, come down. Come down.
0: He's grabbing hold of that tinsel garland, Mary Holiday.
2: Who do you think you are, Jump-Jump, a trapeze artist?
3: What's that on his head?
0: I can't tell, Mary Holiday. It's whoops! He's sliding down the garland as if it was a rope. I'll catch him. Oh, I caught him.
3: What's that on your head, Jump-Jump? May I see, please?
4: It's your silver thimble, Mary Holiday.
3: My silver thimble, but I lost it years ago.
4: Yes, Mary Holiday.
3: But how did it get here, in the tree?
4: I found it for you.
3: Once I was sewing with my silver thimble on New Year's Eve, and I've been looking for it ever since. How did you know it was here, Jump-Jump?
2: How did Jump-Jump know it was in here, huh?
3: Yes, Jump-Jump. Tell us how you knew to look here for my silver thimble.
4: I put it there, Mary Holiday.
3: You put it in the branches of the tree?
4: Yes, in the branches of the Christmas tree.
0: But how did it get up here in the forest?
4: Well, you see,
3: I remember. Jump-Jump was playing football while I sewed.
4: With a walnut.
2: She was sewing with a walnut?
4: No. I was playing football with a walnut.
3: And you took my thimble to use for a football helmet, Jump-Jump.
4: Yes, I did, Mary Holiday.
3: Mm-hmm. And when you finished, you put my thimble on the tree.
4: Yes.
3: And then we went to visit Slippy Slim in the zoo. And when we
4: Archie Puggerly had turned up the Christmas tree.
3: That's right. When we came home, Archie Puggerly had

0: Looking to see if there's any sign of all the sleep that I've lost.
1: Oh, sleepy sleep.
2: I wonder where Archie Pogley and the poet have wandered to. I can't see them anywhere. They can't be far. It's so hard to see with all the Christmas trees.
1: Do you want me to go and find them for you, Mary Holiday?
2: Yes, would you please, Tim? We've got to be moving along.
3: But just as I started to look for the others, we heard that fairy music again. And we knew the spirit of Christmas must be near.
0: My ears are ringing, Merry Holidays. Maybe they're frozen.
2: Oh, Sleepy Tim, be quiet. That's the Christmas fairy you hear. Listen.
4: There he is, right up there.
3: Chump Chump saw the Christmas fairy first. She was hovering above us like a lovely dim angel in the sky. Her silver wings reflected all the colored lights from the trees, and she was smiling down upon us as she had before. I wished I could understand what she was saying to Mary Holiday. Her voice sounded like little dainty bells to me. Even Chump Chump couldn't understand her. I guess the reason was that the Christmas fairy is the spirit of Christmas itself. And that is something only grown-ups can really understand. At last, she faded away.
4: What did she say, Mary Holiday?
3: Yes.
2: Well, the news is rather serious, Jump-Jump and Tim. The Christmas fairy came to warn us to be very careful from now on.
3: Why, Mary Holiday?
2: Because, Tim, because the Ice Queen knows that we're coming to rescue Santa's reindeer, and the Ice Queen has threatened to stop us.
3: I felt a little cold shiver go up and down my back because, well, if you'd ever seen the Ice Queen, you'd have done the same thing. She gave me the shivers. We packed up in a hurry and found Archie Pogley and the poet and started off down the silver trail toward the frozen country. As we went over the hill, I had to stop and look back at the Christmas tree forest just once more. It was so beautiful. I'll always remember it. Aren't you happy to know where your old Christmas trees grow? Be sure and meet me here tomorrow. Goodbye.

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1: Kraft presents the Great Gildersleeve.

0: 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Now, what about our friend the great Gildersleeve? Well, he's been working so hard at one thing and another that he's awarded himself a day off, which he begins, as usual, with a substantial breakfast, nourishing his mind at the same time by perusing the Summerfield Indicator.
1: Not going to the office today, Uncle Mort?
2: No, Marjorie. I've got all my bills out. Everything's in apple pie order, so I'm taking a day off. Thought I might wind up the golf season. It's such a nice day.
1: That's a good idea. Can I see the paper, Uncle Mort?
2: Oh, yes. Here you are.
3: Mr. Gildersleeve, did I hear you say you're going to take the day off, or is my eavesdropper out of order?
2: Well, it's working all right. I'd considered it, Bertie.
3: Well, as long as you ain't got nothing else to do today, you mind taking down the screen?
2: Screens? I don't feel very well, Bertie.
1: I thought you felt like playing golf.
2: Well, that's different. Besides, I wasn't going to try very hard, just knock the old pill around the course.
1: It's only about 5 miles.
2: You're much too alert this morning, my dear. I just don't feel well enough to take down the screens. I've been feeling a little run down lately.
3: You don't look run down, Mr. Gildersleeve.
2: Well, you can't tell by appearances, Bertie.
1: Here's something that might build you up. Schultz's Market has a special today on pot roast.
2: Pot roast? Oh, we haven't had any pot roast in years.
1: Well, here it is, 45 cents a pound.
2: I'll go right down and get one before they're all gone.
3: Mr. Gildersleeve, ain't you going to have the strength to take down them screens first?
2: Bertie, if I don't get there fast, no pot roast. If I don't get the pot roast, no strength. Besides, I need a haircut.
3: My, last week it was too cold, and week before it was too hot. This week it's a haircut.
2: Yeah, but Bertie, look at my hair. I look like a violinist. Oh, I really ought to get started right away.
4: Hiya. Say, what's come over Mrs. Ransom all of a sudden?
2: I've asked you not to slam the door, Leroy. And what are you talking about?
1: Why, she hasn't been over here at all since the Halloween party, Unc. Did something go sour?
2: I'd rather not discuss it. What happened, my boy?
4: Well, gosh, I was out in the yard just now practicing drop kicking, and she called me over and gave me a piece of cake.
2: Oh, she did, eh? Well, if you want the cow, go after the calf.
4: I didn't even want the cake so soon after breakfast, but I was polite and I ate it. She asked me how you were.
2: He'll be giving you ice cream before you know it.
1: What is all this anyhow, Unc?
2: She's trying to get back in my good book, that's all. Well, I better get on downtown.
4: Say, Unc.
2: What is it, my boy?
4: Can I go to the movies?
2: Certainly, my boy.
4: Huh?
2: Here's 50 cents. Why not take some little friend with you?
4: What a character.
5: Well, that's quarter 2 pounds even. That's 18 points and 86 cents. Wrap it up.
6: Are you sure it's nice?
5: Madam, I'll guarantee you'll enjoy it.
6: Well, if you're sure it's nice.
5: Absolutely. If it's not, you'll come back and tell me about it.
6: 18 points, you said.
5: And 86 cents.
6: Oh, I keep forgetting the money.
5: Don't they all? Hello, who's next here? Oh, you, Mr. Gildersleeve?
2: By George, I should think you'd go crazy waiting on these women.
5: Well, you can't hurry them.
2: How have you been, Mr. Schultz?
5: Fine and dandy. What can I do for you this morning?
2: How's Mrs. Schultz?
5: Oh, she's fine. What can I do for
2: you? And your mama? How's she?
5: Coming along, I took her home a nice cut of top round last night, and we played a little pinochle after. I think she's going to be all right.
2: Great.
5: What'll you have, Mr. Gildersleeve?
2: Well, I wonder if you could let me have a pot roast. I'd like a real nice one.
5: Harry, we got any of those pot roasts left? Take a look while you're in there, will you?
2: But you advertised a special on them.
5: I know. Harry's going to take a look.
2: Real nice one, tell Harry.
7: I beg your pardon. Could somebody wait on me, please? I'd like a nice pot roast. I'm having guests.
5: I have to ask you to wait a minute, Mrs. Ransom. There's several ahead of you.
2: Oh, Leela. I didn't see you here.
7: Oh.
2: I've forgiven you for what happened at the Halloween party.
7: Forgiven me?
2: Come on, Leela. Let's let bygones be bygones.
7: Mr. Schultz, will it be very long?
2: Oh, here. Take my place, Leela. I'm in no rush.
7: I am quite capable of waiting my turn in line, thank you. I'll be in the grocery department, Mr. Schultz.
5: Well, come in for a pot roast and you get a cold shoulder, eh?
2: Teach me to be so forgiving.
5: Oh, thanks, Harry. Hey, you are, Mr. Gildersleeve.
2: Is it real nice?
5: I'll guarantee you'll enjoy it.
2: Oh.
5: 6.5 pounds. That'll be $3.12 and 65 points.
2: That's a lot of points. You sure it's nice?
5: Well, I'm not personally acquainted with the steer it came off of, but it's the last one we got. And if you don't want it, Mrs. Ransom there was looking for
2: it. I'll take it.
5: Of course, if you'd rather have something else.
2: I'll take it. And I guarantee you I'll enjoy it.
8: Morning, Mr. Gildersleeve. Been expecting you in here for several days.
2: Yes, I'm a little overdue, Floyd. Say, have you got an ice box I can put this package in?
8: Ice box? Now, what would a barbershop be doing with an ice box?
2: Oh, well, I thought to make cold towels with and so on.
8: Oh, that's just cold water.
2: What's
8: in the package?
2: A pot roast, Floyd.
8: That big thing is all pot roast?
2: 6.5 pounds, 65 points. It's a thing of beauty.
9: Well, well.
2: Who's under the towel?
8: That's Judge Hooker.
2: Oh, if I'd known it was Hooker, I never would have mentioned the pot roast. He's the dropping-in kind, you know.
9: Don't worry, Gildersleeve. I won't be dropping in tonight.
2: Don't be dropping in tomorrow, either. I'm hoping to enjoy this pot roast for a whole week.
9: All right, all right. Have you got things squared with your lady friend yet, Gildy?
2: That's none of your business.
9: Yeah. I just wondered if you and Leela had been playing sardines since Halloween.
2: Never mind.
9: Ever play sardines, Floyd?
8: I don't know what you're talking about, Judge.
9: Well, it's a kissing game, and you play it with lights out. But if you get the wrong girl, it's terrible, isn't it, Gildy?
2: Hooker, will you kindly refrain from addressing any further remarks to me, or shall I come back for my haircut some other time?
9: Well, Floyd needs the business, and you need the haircut. Let's have the cold towel, Floyd.
8: Okay, Judge. Be with you in just a minute, Mr. Gildersleeve.
2: All right. Where can I put the pot roast for now, Floyd?
8: Well, if it was mine, I'd step across the street and put it in a safe deposit box. I haven't seen a pot roast since my cousin Earl was drafted. He was a butcher.
2: Yeah, I remember Earl. He had a 4-ounce thumb.
8: Hey, where'd you get that pot roast, Mr. Gildersleeve?
2: Old man Schultz. It was the last one he had.
8: Ah, Schultz is a good man. Earl claimed he was the best lamb chop man he ever knew.
2: Oh?
8: But who the dickens ever sees any lamb chops nowadays?
2: Well, we got to get along without some things.
8: I know, but the way the government's handling this food situation, we'll all be eating grass before long.
2: I don't think it's as bad as that, Floyd. What do you know about the government's food policy anyway?
8: Told you, my cousin was a butcher.
2: He's been in the army for a year and a half. He's been eating pretty well, isn't he?
8: Well, he must be getting his share. His wife told me he put on 14 pounds.
2: All right. There's 7 or 8 million men in the services besides your cousin Earl.
8: Now, Mr. Gildersleeve, don't get me wrong. I'm not begrudging anything to the boys. But what I want to know is why do we have to feed every Tom, Dick, and Harry in Timbuktu when I don't know where else?
2: Floyd, who's been filling you with enemy propaganda?
8: Now, don't be calling me a Nazi, Mr. Gildersleeve. I did my bit in the last war.
2: All the more reason you should know better. You begrudge the food we send to England?
8: No.
2: I should hope not. The English people get one egg every 3 months.
8: Yes.
2: And how about the Russians? You want their army to slow up for lack of food?
8: No, but what...
2: But what?
8: Why do we have to feed them people in Timbuktu?
2: Floyd, you're a jackass.
8: Now, Mr. Gildersleeve, I think that's going a little far.
9: Floyd, it pains me to have to agree with Mr. Gildersleeve, but in this instance, I do.
2: Yes, and it might interest you to know, Floyd, there's plenty of food for everybody in this country.
8: Easy enough for you to talk. You got a pot roast.
2: That's got nothing to do with it. The fact is, we're getting as much food as we got 5 years ago.
8: Horse collar.
9: Floyd, the man's right. I saw a government report yesterday. It says the same thing.
8: Well, it don't sound right to me.
2: Well, it is right. With the Victory Gardens and all, there's enough food for every man, woman, and child in this country. But that doesn't mean we can eat 10-course dinners every night or waste a lot of good food we could just as well save for another meal.
8: Well, now, there's no cause to get excited, Mr. Gildersleeve.
2: There is, too. Rummies like you complaining while we're still the best-fed people in the world. That's the kind of squawking that keeps black markets open. Now, cut it out, Floyd.
9: Gildersleeve, you're absolutely right.
2: I know I'm right, Hooker. But thanks anyway.
9: Don't thank me. I just know the truth when I hear it, that's all.
2: Oh? Oh. Look, Horace, maybe I'm being a little selfish about my pot roast. Why don't you drop in and have supper with us tonight?
9: Why, I'd love to, Gildy, but I've accepted a dinner invitation for this evening from Leela Ransom.
10: What? Look here, you old goat. Mrs. Ransom was my fiancée just a few months ago.
9: Can't help that, Gildy. She's back in circulation now.
10: Why?
2: Well, you won't have any pot roast anyway.
0: Greg Gildersleeve will be with us again in just a few seconds. Naturally, all good cooks like a little praise now and then. And I've found that a sure way to win the heartfelt appreciation of any cook is to clean your plate at every meal. You'll be pleasing Uncle Sam, too, every time you clean your plate, because by eating every last bite, you help prevent waste, help to make food fight for freedom. 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

Kraft Cheese Company will also bring you the Kraft Music Hall every Thursday night. Present each week at this time, Harold Perry as the Great Gildersleeve, written by John Whedon and Sam Moore. We'll hear from the Great Gildersleeve in just a moment. What comes to mind when someone mentions a food you haven't tried? Well, I've found that most folks want to know right off quick, how good does it taste? We all

0: And now, where do we find the great Gildersleeve? Well, he couldn't put it off forever. He's up a ladder trying to pry loose the screens from the second-story windows.
1: Oh!
0: But let's leave him there for a moment and see what goes on in the kitchen. On the kitchen table sits the light of Gildersleeve's life, his pot roast, all trussed up and ready for the fire. It's a truly majestic roast, a prime cut if there ever was one. And Bertie sings as she slices up tender little carrots to go with it.
2: Little carrots, get in the pot. Little carrots, get in the pot. Little carrots, there's room for many of more. Yes, ma'am. Afternoon, Miss Ransom.
3: My, something smells wonderful, Bertie. I declare, you're the best cook.
2: Yes, ma'am.
3: One of these days, I'm going to steal you for myself.
2: You won't be the first to try it. If you're looking for Mr. Gildersleeve, he's out front.
3: I know, I saw him.
2: You want me to call him?
3: Oh, no, don't. I don't want to disturb him. I came around the back way on purpose so I wouldn't. I'll tell you, Bertie. You see, I'm having company for dinner tonight, and I was counting on a roast.
2: Oh.
3: But by the time I got to the butcher shop, there just wasn't a thing left.
2: Well, Miss Ransom, I don't know.
3: Well, either. I told Mr. Gildersleeve I couldn't think of letting him offer me his roast, but you know how he is.
2: Yes, I know.
3: So I thought as long as he isn't having company, and as long as he practically insisted, I'll just owe him a roast. Oh, my, it's a gorgeous one, isn't it?
2: Yeah, well, I think maybe I ought to ask him.
3: Oh, I know he won't mind. I'll just borrow the pot, too, if it's all right.
4: Take the pot, take the roast, take the whole thing.
3: Be sure and thank you for me, Bertie.
2: I don't know if he's going to thank me. Now what am I going to do? Spend the whole day fixing a nice dinner. In comes the widow and out goes the roast. That man, he'd give away his soul if the devil asked him nice.
5: Fee-fi-fo-fum. I smell pot roast. Yum, yum, yum.
2: I don't know what you smell, Mr. Gildersleeve, but it ain't pot roast.
5: Well, get it ready, Bertie. Get it on the fire. I'm as hungry as a bear.
2: Mr. Gildersleeve, didn't Miss Ransom speak to you?
5: To tell you the truth, Bertie, she seems to be making a point of not speaking to me.
2: Uh-oh.
5: But that's all right. I'm not speaking to her. Why, Bertie? Why do you ask?
2: Oh, nothing, Mr. Gildersleeve, only... Well, there's been a miscalculation somewhere.
6: Uh-huh. Hi, Bertie. What's for supper?
2: Never you mind. How's the movies, Leroy?
6: Super. Salute to the Marines, Wallace Beery. It's about this old sergeant. That's Wallace Beery. He's crazy about the Marines, only they won't send him to China. So he quit.
2: Leroy, get out that pot.
6: So he quits, and he gets these kids and trains them. Well...
2: That's fine. Now go call your uncle and tell him dinner's ready, such as it is.
6: Hey, come and get it! So he gets these
2: That's
6: kids...
2: That's no way. Go and tell him nice. This is one time we got to bring it to him gently.
6: Okay. Dinner!
5: You don't need to scream, Leroy. I hear you quite perfectly.
6: Oh, I didn't see you, Unc. Dinner.
5: Thanks. How was the movie?
6: Super. Everything is perfect except Wallace Beery dies in the end. He's his old Marine.
5: Suppose you tell me about it later, Leroy. Where's your sister?
6: Up in her room.
5: Marjorie! Dinner!
6: She's got her door locked. She won't come out.
5: What's the matter with her?
6: Don't ask me. Probably Wally Haas stood her up or something.
5: Oh? I'll have to talk to her. You go sit down, young man. Oh, Marjorie! Oh, won't answer, huh? Marjorie! Oh, Marjorie! Marjorie! Marjorie, open the door. Open this door before I break it down.
7: It's not locked.
5: Oh? Dinner's ready, my dear.
7: I don't think I care for any, thank you.
5: Well, you got to have dinner. You can't just lie there. What's wrong, honey?
7: Nothing.
5: Oh, come on, tell your old uncle. What's wrong?
7: Oh, nothing. Just life, I guess.
5: Well, I don't think that's anything to be so sad about.
7: You wouldn't understand.
5: Why not?
7: Because you're middle-aged. Your life is practically over. And I'm young. What have I got to look forward to?
5: Well, there are lots of things.
7: What? Name one.
5: Well, there's a... we're having pot roast for dinner.
7: Pot roast. All you ever think about is eating.
5: Now, listen here, young lady. I want no more of this nonsense. I want to know what this is all about. Is it that Wally Hoff?
6: Hey, Unc, hurry up!
5: Is it?
7: Oh,
8: Why will nobody let me alone?
5: Answer me. Is it?
7: Yes.
5: I thought so.
7: He said he'd call me up, and he didn't. That was 3 days ago.
5: Now. Maybe he just forgot. Why don't you call him up?
7: I'd rather die.
5: Well, I'm glad to hear you say it. I never did have any use for that loafer. The less you see of him, the better. Why, I...
8: Don't you say anything against Wally Hoff!
5: But, my dear, I thought...
8: Let me alone!
5: Yeah, but you said yourself...
8: Get out! Can't I have any privacy in my own room?
5: Oh, my God.
8: What did I tell you?
5: Women, I give up. Come on, Leroy.
6: Okay, Bertie! Well, anyway, so Wallace Beery gets these kids and he trains them how to march and drill and everything. And then along come the Japs.
5: Japs? What in the world are you talking about?
6: Spoke to the Marines. I was just telling you.
5: Tell me about it some other time.
2: I kept your soup hot for you, Mr. Gilfrey.
5: Oh, thank you, Bertie.
2: Marjorie ain't coming to dinner?
5: No, I guess Leroy and I'll have to take care of that pot roast by ourselves, Bertie. But don't worry, we'll do justice to it. Won't we, Leroy?
2: Yeah. Mr. Gilfrey, let's face it. There ain't no pot roast.
5: Bertie, no pot roast?
2: I know I should have told you before, but I didn't have the heart, not to mention the courage.
5: Bertie, I bought it myself. I brought it home with my own hands. What's happened to it?
2: Well, Miss Ransom took it out of here with her own hands.
5: Mrs. Ransom?
2: Yes, sir.
5: Why in the world did you let her do that?
2: Well, she said she was having company for dinner, and she let on like you wanted her to have the roast. I didn't know what to do, and I figured she was your lady friend.
5: She's no friend of mine, Bertie, and no lady either. Don't repeat that, Leroy. And her so-called company is none other than Judge Hooker. Why, that old goat, he's sitting over there right now eating my pot roast. That's women for you. By George, I've stood for a lot, but I won't stand for this.
6: You going over there, Unc?
5: Well, I'm going someplace. I'm not going to sit here and eat a poached egg.
2: Poor Mr. Gilsley.
6: What a character. So anyway, along come the Japs. But Wallace Beery is ready for them. I'm Wallace Beery.
9: Hello, Mr. Gilsley.
5: Well, Phoebe, give me a cigar.
9: I suppose you want the usual.
5: Anything. I'm so darn mad. Phoebe. Anybody who has anything to do with women is not only an idiot, he's wasting his time.
9: Well, I wouldn't say that.
5: It's a fact, and that goes for all of them. I'm through with women completely and permanently.
9: Again?
5: Yes. I mean it, Peavy. You inquire around, and you find that women are responsible for 9/10 of all the trouble in this world.
9: Interesting idea, Mr. Gillespie. Would you care to enlarge on it?
5: In the first place, Peavy, women are tricky.
9: Well, now that you mention it...
5: I'll go farther than that. They're sneaky.
9: Yeah, but you have to remember, Mr. Gildersleeve, there are women and there are women.
5: Yes, and those are just the ones I'm talking about. I tell you, they'll take advantage of you every time. You try to be a little polite to them, and the first thing you know, they'll come in and steal your pot roast.
9: Oh. I take it there's been some trouble over a pot roast.
5: Pot roast, rib roast, that's not the point. It's the principle of the thing.
9: Mr. Gildersleeve, did you ever try a chuck roast? Now, there's a delicious cut that most people overlook, and it's economical, too.
5: Peavy, I'm talking about women, not cuts of beef.
9: I'm sorry.
5: What was I saying when I was interrupted? Oh, saying that a man is a fool if he puts his trust in a woman.
9: Well, no, I wouldn't say that. Mrs. Peavy and I, we managed.
5: Yeah, I know. Mrs. Peavy is an exception to all the rules.
9: Well, I wouldn't say that either.
5: I'm not talking about any one woman. I'm talking about women in general. Now, you take Marjorie, a nice girl. You wouldn't want a nicer one, but completely unreasonable. I tell you, Peavy, you can't even talk to him. It's a fact. You cannot have a reasonable discussion with a woman. Well?
9: I was just trying to think if I'd ever had one.
5: That's one thing I like about Miss Goodwin. You can talk to her.
9: Well, there you are. Miss Goodwin is a woman.
5: All right. It so happens she's a woman. But she has a mind more like a man's. We're not talking about women anyway.
9: Oh, when did we switch?
5: Speaking of Miss Goodwin, I wonder... What time have you got, Peavy?
9: 7:45.
5: I ought to take her something, though, if I do. Peavy, I'd like a box of chocolates.
9: Oh, I'm sorry, Mr. Gildersleeve. We haven't been able to get any chocolate for some months now. War, you know.
5: Oh. Well, what else can you suggest?
9: This is for Miss Goodwin, I take it.
5: You know darn well it is.
9: Well, if what you say about the lady is true...
5: What did I say about her?
9: You said she has the mind of a man.
5: That's right. What about it?
9: How about a nice box of cigars?
5: You're a card, Peavy. You're a card.
10: Throckmorton, I know you enjoy symphony concerts, don't you?
5: Oh, yes. The symphony is wonderful. Bach, Beethoven, Brahms, they're all great, Eve. Toscanini, too.
10: Toscanini's one of the finest conductors alive today, according to Time magazine.
5: Yeah, they had that in Newsweek, too.
10: Mm-hmm. I read somewhere the other day a list of the 10 greatest conductors of all time, and Toscanini was ranked third.
5: Only third? I'd like to know who's any better conductor than Toscanini.
10: I can't remember. Probably some great conductor of the past.
5: Well, they're dead. You'd have a hard time proving they were better than Toschi, n'est-ce pas?
10: Oui, monsieur.
5: Oui, monsieur. By George, it's a pleasure to talk to a woman like you, Eve. A woman that's been around. Woman that reads occasionally.
10: Thank you. Oh, I've been meaning to ask you. I've changed my pictures around, and I want you to tell me which way is better.
5: Well, now, let's see.
10: You remember I used to have the Grant Wood picture here over the mantel, and the Cezanne still life there opposite the window. Do you think they're better the way I have them now?
5: Oh, they look great. That Grant Wood picture certainly looks like a farm.
10: It's beautiful.
5: I read in some paper that Grant Wood was one of the 10 best American painters. Did you read that?
10: I think it was in Life. Do you want me to put the pictures back where they were before so you can tell which way is better? Or can you visualize them?
5: Oh, I can visualize them. Don't move them. They're perfect just the way they are.
10: Oh, I'm so glad you think so. I like them better this way. But it's nice to have a man decide things. Tell me, Throckmorton, who is your favorite painter?
5: My favorite painter? Well, now there's an awful lot of painters.

0: Another of my beloved authors is Dickens. Do you like Dickens?
1: Dickens is great. One of my favorites.
0: Which do you prefer, David Copperfield or the old Curiosity Shop?
2: Well, both very well written.
0: Masterpieces. But I think I like David Copperfield better. Mr. Micawber is such a rich character.
1: Oh, yes, he had plenty of money, all right.
0: Money? Oh, I'm afraid you've got Mr. Micawber mixed up with someone else.
1: Oh, of course. Money. I was thinking of Mr. Scrooge.
0: In the Christmas Carol.
1: Yeah.
0: Oh, I'm afraid you haven't reread David Copperfield very recently, Throckmorton.
1: Well, no, I skipped it this year. It's a beautiful dress you're wearing, Eve.
0: I'm awfully glad you like it.
1: Are you fond of symphonies? I asked you that, didn't I?
0: Mm-hmm.
1: How about operas?
0: Well, I've never been to one, but I love opera music, don't you?
1: Oh, I sure do.
0: I suppose you've been to the opera, haven't you?
1: No, I've seen them in the movies, of course.
0: Well, I'm sure that's not the same. But sometimes one hears a lovely aria on the radio. Verdi is wonderful, don't you think?
1: Great, one of my favorites.
0: La la la la la la.
1: La la la la la la. Solo mio, yeah. Of course, once in a while, I like a nice musical comedy. You know, if it's well presented.
0: Or an operetta. I heard John Charles Thomas once in a beautiful operetta.
1: Oh, he's great. Say, Eve, did you ever hear the story about the fellow that said he was fond of operettas, and the other fellow said, "What kind of operettas do you like?" And he said, "Telephone operettas." Yeah. I like a good story once in a while. You know, you got a nice laugh, Eve. Sounds nice. Looks pretty, too.
0: I hope you mean that.
1: Oh, I do. You look nice when you smile, too.
0: I'll try to smile oftener for you.
1: You will? Eve?
0: Yes?
1: The political situation is very interesting.
0: Oh, I suppose so.
1: Yes, mighty interesting. At least, well, there's going to be an election next year.
0: I know. They'll be holding the primaries very soon.
1: The primaries are very important.
0: Mm.
1: Eve, I want you to know how much I'm enjoying our conversation. Most women don't care much for discussing politics and things like that.
0: No, I suppose not.
1: But you're different. You think like a man.
0: Oh, but I'm not a man, Throckmorton.
1: No, you're not. By George, you certainly aren't. Eve.
0: What is it?
1: Would you like to be kissed?
0: Yes, but I thought you'd never get around to it.
1: Say, this is better than pot roast any day.

Ladies and gentlemen, I'm afraid I lost my temper a little this morning talking to Floyd in the barbershop, but the whole question of food is terribly important. Food is one of the most important weapons in this war. It's becoming more important all the time. Right now, only a tiny percentage of our food, less than 1%, is going to the people our fighting men have liberated from the enemy. But as time goes on, more food will be needed for this purpose. We should be glad to give it, because food is a powerful psychological weapon for encouraging resistance among the people who have starved so long under the Nazis. The food we provide to the liberated peoples helps them to become self-supporting again and to fight on our side. And at the same time, it holds out hope to those behind the enemy lines. These two factors can save thousands of lives of our own soldiers and sailors. So let's produce all we can, conserve all we can, go easy on the scarce items, and keep the rules. There'll be plenty of food for all of us, and the war will be over sooner. Good night, ladies and gentlemen.

0: 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This is Ken Carpenter speaking for the Kraft Cheese Company and inviting you to listen again next week for the further adventures of the Great Gildersleeve. This program came to you from Hollywood. 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
2: I'm the Comic Weekly Man, the jolly Comic Weekly Man, and I'm here to read the funnies to you happy boys and honeys. Yes, boys and girls, it's Comic Weekly time, and here I come right into your house to bring a little fun and happiness, right out of the pages of Puck the Comic Weekly, straight into your living room,

0: Well, little Miss Sally, how are you today?
1: Oh, I'm just fine. And I'm supposed to tell you hello from four of my friends.
0: Four of them?
1: Mm-hmm. They told me to tell you that they just love the Comic Weekly.
0: Well, isn't that wonderful? What are their names?
1: Well, they're three brothers and their sister. And their names are Susie and Jean and Lenny and Bert.
0: Well, just for that, we'll have to read the funnies for them, especially today. So now here we'll read Puck the Comic Weekly in just a moment. But before we do, let's listen to this nice man. Now, here we go with Puck the Comic Weekly. And on the top of the first page, Hopalong Cassidy.
1: Oh, this is getting so exciting.
0: Oh, you bet it is. So here we go with Hopalong Cassidy.
1: Magic words for the music, please.
0: Very well, my lady. Six guns blazing as he thunders along. Give us music for Hopalong. Hoppy, California, and Lucky have miraculously escaped from the outlaw's hideout when they set it afire. They're taking Felipe toward his father's hacienda, a Spanish word for home. Sloat and his henchmen have spotted them, and they've ridden into a town called Rio Vista and have told the sheriff there that Hoppy, California, and Lucky have kidnapped Philip. The sheriff sits forward in his chair and exclaims, "You sure you saw Don Raymond's son being carted off by the three strangers?" Sloat replies,
2: "That's right, Sheriff. They lit out with a poor boy soon as they saw us watching them."
0: The sheriff grabs his gun and heads outside saying, "We'll round up a posse. I'm deputizing you gents to point out the kidnapper's trail." First picture, second row, Hoppy, California, and Lucky are leading Felipe home. Felipe, who has lost his eyesight from being blinded by the sun, hears the sheriff's posse behind him, and he stops and says,
3: "Wait, hoofbeats coming this way, senores."
0: California looks back and sees the posse approaching and exclaims,
4: "Hey, they're behind us. Sloat's man hanged if he hasn't brought a whole gang to run us down."
0: Well, that's all Hoppy needs to hear. And in a second, Hoppy, leading Felipe's horse and his pals, are burning leather. First picture, bottom row, they come to a bend in the road. Hoppy sees a path leading through the trees, and he yells back to California,
5: "We're splitting up. You and Lucky lead him astray. I'll try and get Felipe out of this."
0: Hoppy, leading Felipe, gallops off into the underbrush beside the road. There, they dismount and hide in the bushes and wait for the posse to pass. As soon as the posse goes by, Hoppy and Felipe mount again and then head off down the path which leads to another road. Hoppy says, "They'll be doubling back once they discover we've tricked them. Let's clear out." They come out of the trees, and seeing a wall ahead of them, last picture, Hoppy exclaims,
5: "Ah, we're in luck. We'll be safe till night behind this wall."
0: What Hoppy doesn't know, though, is that behind the wall stands a Mexican rancher, gun in hand, waiting for Hoppy to gallop through the gate.
1: Trick of Hoppy's to save Felipe, but here he's riding right into another trap, isn't he?
0: It certainly looks that way.
1: I wonder who that Mexican rancher with the gun is.
0: Well, next week we'll find out, I'm sure.
1: Oh, this is really an exciting adventure.
0: Now shall we read Prince Valiant?
1: Oh, yes, please. And I'm sure he must be on page 3 again this week, isn't he?
0: Well, turn over the page and let's... Yes, here he is on page 3.
1: Yes. And remember, Val went to the top of the mountain to hunt for the chamois so he could get warm furs for the monks in the monastery.
0: And just as he was starting off for home, loaded down with the furs, an arrow whizzed through the air and landed at his feet.
1: And when Val looked up, he saw a lot of wild-looking men below in the valley.
0: Well, let's find out more about this. So here we go with Prince Valiant in the days of King Arthur. Hecate, Brecate, Grey Malkin, and Quince. Music romantic for a fair, fair prince. Prince Valiant looks at his late attacker, at the position of the sun, the surrounding rocks, then at the still quivering arrow at his feet, and the group of men swarming up the valley. He strings his bow, and last picture top row, with the advantage of shooting downhill, Val sends an arrow whistling toward them. A second later, they respond with a volley of arrows, but the distance is too great for accuracy. But at the price of 3 arrows, Val collects 24. And first picture next row, as his opponents still fire at him, Val quickly picks up the arrows and stuffs them in his quiver. And now, well supplied with ammunition, he loads the skins on his shoulders again and leaves the valley. He starts diagonally up the ridge, climbing over the rocks. Val falls away below him. The barbarians try to head Val off as he passes above them, clinging to the narrow ledge and the rock wall, last picture, second row. But the steep sides of the valley and the soft snow hinder their climb, and they can't get to Val hard as they try for his picture, bottom row. Who knows what these squat men are? One of the wandering tribes, perhaps, from the distant steppes, forced ever westward by the pressure of more savage tribes to descend like birds of prey on hapless Europe. Val, up above, last picture, is finding the way has become steeper, and the melting snow makes the rock ledge more perilous. There's no place to rest. Val must go on. And a new enemy confronts him. Behind him are the savages, and below is a drop of 100 feet if he makes one single misstep. And night is coming on.
1: Oh, my, the chances Val takes.
0: Yes, he's in a dangerous spot, having to spend the night on a thin ledge on the mountainside.
1: He certainly is, but I'm glad he has those warm furs with him.
0: But we'll find out more about this next week. Now, how would you like to read Uncle Remus?
1: Oh, I'd love to read Uncle Remus, because he's my favorite.
0: Well, then, let's turn over the page and go past Little Iodine and Snuffy Smith. Then turn over another page. There, in the middle of page 7, is Uncle Remus and his Tales of Br'er Rabbit. Say the magic words with me.
1: Hippity-hoppity,
0: make it a habit to give us music for old Br'er Rabbit. Uncle Remus says,
6: when Br'er Rabbit was teaching school, the young'uns was getting good notions.
0: Yes, Br'er Rabbit is teaching school to some of his little rabbit friends, and he's drawn a picture on the blackboard of Br'er Fox and a rabbit. He's worked out an arithmetic problem, which says that one fox plus one rabbit equals no rabbit. This means a fox would eat the rabbit up because the fox is bigger than the rabbit. Below that, he's drawn another picture of a fox plus five rabbits equals no fox. And Br'er Rabbit says,
7: just remember, Br'er Fox ain't ever passing up no lonesome rabbit. In unity, there is strength. That's all for today, chillens.
0: And all the little rabbits dash out of school on their way home. When they get outside, one rabbit says,
7: hurry up, I know what it is.
0: And down the road they go, following the leader. A little later, we're out on the edge of a high cliff beside an old hollow log. And the leader of the little rabbits has taken a firecracker out of the log and is about to light it. All the other little rabbits are lined up, leading from the log back to the edge of the cliff. And the leader rabbit says,
7: everybody ready?
0: And his friend replies,
7: yep, everybody in place. Here it comes.
0: And the leader touches a match to the fuse. The fuse starts to burn. And quickly, last picture, top row, the rabbits hand the firecracker from one to another until it gets to the last one at the edge of the cliff, first picture, bottom row. And that little rabbit tosses the firecracker over the cliff, and it heads straight for Br'er Fox, who is sound asleep at the foot of the cliff. And a second later, there is a... And last picture, Br'er Fox, his clothes blown all to tatters, holds his aching head and moans,
8: where in the world did that come from?
0: And Uncle Remus says,
6: club together, and you get unity. Individually, you get clubbed.
1: Well, those little rabbits certainly learned their lesson well, didn't they?
0: I should say so. If you're a little fellow and you're up against a big fellow, the big fellow's apt to get you. But if you're little and you stick together with a lot of other little friends, the big fellow's going to leave you alone.
1: Yes, that's very good, because I don't like bullies.
0: No, neither do I. And now I believe it's time for Dagwood and Blondie.
1: And here they are on the first page of the second section of Puck the Comic Weekly.
0: Very well, here we go with Dagwood and Blondie. Ramafoo, ramafum, zim, zam, zombie. Conjure me music for Dagwood and Blondie. There's a knock at the door. Blondie answers it. And a workman says,
9: we're repairing the water main. We have to turn off the water for the whole street for 2 hours.
0: When Blondie tells Dagwood they won't have any water in the house for 2 hours, he exclaims,
10: but I was going to take a bath.
0: Blondie replies,
11: well, hurry up and fill the tub before they shut off the water.
0: So Dagwood dashes up to the bathroom and runs water in the tub. And he exclaims,
10: hooray, I got the tub filled just before they turned it off.
0: First picture, next row. Dagwood's in the tub, enjoying his hot bath, and he says contentedly,
10: "My nerves have been on the ragged edge. This sizzling hot bath is just what I need to soothe them."
0: Suddenly, the bathroom door opens. Cookie and her pals come in, each of them carrying a little pan. Cookie says,
12: "May I have a little water, Daddy? We're making mud pie."
0: And they scoop water out of the tub. Then out of the door they go, leaving Dagwood looking a little surprised. He settles down in the tub again. Suddenly, the door opens again. The dogs come running in and jump up on the edge of the tub and begin to lap it up greedily. Blondie says,
1: "The pups are terribly thirsty, dear. Can they have a few sips?"
0: The dogs finish with their drinks and trot out of the bathroom with contented looks on their faces, leaving Dagwood looking quite disturbed. First picture, next row. Blondie quickly dashes in, dips a pail in the tub, and says,
1: "And I'll just need a bucketful to finish mopping up the kitchen."
0: And walks out of the bathroom with a smile on her face.
1: Thanks, Dagwood.
0: Leaving Dagwood looking very angry. A moment later, a neighbor lady rings Blondie's doorbell. Blondie opens the door, and the neighbor lady asks,
12: "Have you some spare water to spare, Blondie? I just started my laundry when they turned it off."
0: Blondie looks upstairs, and then... Last picture of the row, all the women in the neighborhood are running toward the Bumstead house, carrying pots and pans, because they've heard there's water in Dagwood's bathtub. First picture, bottom row, they're all upstairs in the bathroom, dipping water out of Dagwood's bathtub, as one lady says,
12: "Well, what became of Mr. Bumstead? He doesn't seem to be in the tub."
0: Well, Dagwood is hanging outside the window from the sill without any clothes on. Oh, except the bath towel around his waist. And Blondie sticks her head out and says to him,
1: "Okay, dear, you can come back in again. The ladies have all gone, and they thank you."
0: Dagwood climbs through the window mournfully. At last picture, we see him sitting in the bathtub, but you can't see any water. And as he sits there, hating people, a little boy comes in and says,
13: "Hey, may I feel my water, Mr. Bumstead?"
12: "No, there wouldn't be any left for me!"
1: Oh. That's the funniest thing you ever saw. Dagwood sitting in the bathtub without any water in it.
0: Yes, poor Dagwood. Everyone takes advantage of him.
1: Yes, and he was the only one who had sense enough to run water in the tub.
0: Mm-hmm. Well, look underneath Dagwood and Blondie.
1: Oh, it's Roy Rogers. This is a very exciting adventure.
0: Well, I'll read Roy Rogers in just a moment. But before I do, here's that nice man again with something interesting to say. Now, here we go again with Puck the Comic Weekly. And on the first page of the second section, Roy Rogers, King of the Cowboys.
1: Oh, I'm anxious to find out if Roy is well again today, because you remember last week when he went into the blacksmith shop, that convict that had escaped from Roy jumped on Roy and knocked him out.
0: And then he closed the door to the blacksmith shop and set fire to the hay inside and was going to leave Roy to burn to death.
1: But then Trigger kicked open the door and pulled Roy out with his teeth.
0: Well, now let's find out what happens with Roy Rogers, King of the Cowboys.
1: Magic words for the music, please.
0: Very well, my lady. Hi-yip-hi-yo. Now here we go with Roy and Trigger. Hi-yip-hi-yo.

0: J. Lucian Dangerfield, Roy's friend, has really put Roy on the spot. In order to get publicity in the newspaper about his Wild West show, he had told the newspaper man that Roy Rogers would deliver the escaped convict, Handels Baldwin, to the sheriff right in the ring of the show. Now, this is something Roy didn't know about. Today's the day of the big show, and Dangerfield is out front announcing.
1: Step up, folks. Behold the world's most stupendous show. See Roy Rogers in the Central Arena.
0: Roy, who has recovered from the blow on his head given him by Baldwin, rides up and says, Hey, hold everything, Dangerfield. What's the idea of this crazy story? You plumb loco? He shows Dangerfield the front page of the Saddle Butte newspaper, which has big headlines reading, Roy Rogers promises to deliver escaped convict to sheriff at Wild West Show today. Dangerfield says proudly,
1: Yes, a sensational publicity stunt, eh, what, Roy? Oh, look at this crowd.
0: Roy replies, A fine pickle you got us in. I don't even know where Baldwin is. But I do know that he's gunning for us both. Dangerfield exclaims,
1: Roy, you think that Handel-eared ruffian is here?
0: Roy grabs him by the arm and heads him toward the inside of the arena, saying, You get into that arena and tell the crowd that story is something you dreamed up. Dangerfield protests,
1: Oh, but my bosom friend, you can't do this to me. They'll want their money back. Oh, no, no, no, Roy, please, no, no.
0: Last picture, top row. Handels Baldwin, who is disguised as a cowboy, sees Roy and Dangerfield walking toward the arena. And Baldwin says to himself,
2: I'll fix that bragging Rogers so that all he'll turn into the sheriff today is himself on a slab.
0: First picture, bottom row. Dangerfield is stopped beside a pen holding a huge bull, and he says,
1: Why, Roy, I've even imported the Pampas Killer, the world's most voracious bull. I'll go bankrupt if the crowd demands his money back. Roy, have pity.
0: Roy replies, Get going. You should have thought of that before planting that false story in the newspaper. As Roy leads Dangerfield toward the gate, into the ring, Baldwin slips around to the pen, saying,
2: So you're the Pampas Killer, huh? Well, I'm going to let you show how bloodthirsty you really are. Go get Rogers.
0: And he opens the pen, freeing the bull. The bull trots out, sees Dangerfield and Roy walking into the arena, and he lets out a bellow, then gallops toward them. Somebody in the crowd yells,
3: Hey, look out! The wild bull's loose!
0: Roy turns around, last picture, sees the bull coming toward him, and exclaims, Run, Dangerfield! I gotta stop him before he hurts somebody!
4: Ferocious?
0: He certainly is, and heading straight for Roy.
4: I wonder what Roy will do to stop him.
0: It looks like the crowd will see something they didn't expect.
4: That Handels Baldwin. I just hope that Roy scares the bull out of the ring and right for Handels Baldwin.
0: Well, next week we'll find out more about that. Now let's turn over the page and see who's there.
4: Oh, look, it's Flash Gordon. And you remember, he defeated the mean wizards and he was very kind to Queen Sunise.
0: Oh, he was. He destroyed the magic ray machine by which the wizard had kept everybody slaves on the planet. And he showed Queen Sunise's people how to build modern machinery.
4: And then he began to build a rocket ship, too. Queen Sunise said that he could.
0: That's right. So he'd be able to get home again.
4: Let's see what's happening now.
0: Very well. Here we go with Flash Gordon. Riga-riga-doon-doon, Saskamatash. Let's have music for heroic Flash. Flash finishes his space rocket and bids his friends farewell. He tells Dale, We'll head for Earth. It's a long trip in an untested ship, but I promised I'd take you home at last. Last picture, everything is in readiness for Flash's departure. He and Dale settle down in the cockpit of their new rocket ship, and Flash's ship blasts itself free from the small planet's gravity and drops its used-up takeoff rockets. And last picture, top row, Flash is off on the long, curving course toward Mother Earth, which he and Dale haven't seen for years. First picture, bottom row, Flash is looking through his telescopic navigation glasses. It's much later. He pauses in his star navigation and looks at Dale with quiet triumph and says, That's it, Dale. There's our Earth. And it makes Dale so happy, she begins to cry. She can't even see it, much as she wants to. As they near the Earth, Flash reaches for the rocket controls and says tensely, Fasten your belt. A meteor's crossing our path. Gravity's pulling us together. I've got to change course fast. This is a tense moment as the meteor, which is a shooting star, falls swiftly toward them, a fiery blaze. Straight toward them it roars. Desperately, Flash pulls at the steering lever, and not a second too soon, he dodges the meteor, which falls past them toward Earth. Last picture. But all Flash's landing plans are ruined. He's plunging into the stratosphere at a speed that will quickly turn the rocket into a white-hot shooting star.
4: Does that mean he's not going to be able to land on Earth?
0: I'm afraid not. You see, when he had to change his course quickly, the atmospheric pressure sucked him out into the stratosphere, a layer of air outside the gravity pull of Earth.
4: You mean something just pulled him away out into that other air?
0: That's right, and I'm afraid it's pulled him so swiftly he can't slow his rocket ship down.
4: Well, where will he land?
0: That's something we'll find out next week.
4: Oh, that's really exciting. I can't wait to hear about that.
0: Oh, and neither can I. Well, now...
4: Now is the time for Dick's adventures. I'm very anxious to read what's going to happen to Dick.
0: Well, Dick had brought General Lafayette and Baron DeKalb to help General Washington in his fight against the British, remember?
4: And, yes, and just as the British were about to attack, George Washington led his army to a place outside the town of Philadelphia.
0: Yes, a spot called Brandywin Creek, and there they dug in, waiting for the British attack, which is expected any minute.
4: Read quick.
0: Very well, here we go with Dick's adventures, and say the magic words with me.
4: Riggity-pack-a-zack-a-zick.
0: Let's have music for Adventurous Dick. Dick dreams he's with Mad Anthony Wayne in Pennsylvania. Mad Anthony Wayne, one of the most famous generals of the Revolutionary War, fighting at a place called Chad's Ford on Brandywin Creek in Pennsylvania. Last picture, top row, the British seem to be preparing to smash through at Chad's Ford. But it's only a feint, because instead, Dick sees, first picture, second row, a mighty British force led by Cornwallis. He cleverly marches up the Brandywin, crosses it unseen, and makes a surprise reappearance behind the American line. Dick is dismayed when he sees the British army coming at them from behind, but then at the same instant, last picture of the row, that the Redcoats attack from behind, their battalions on the opposite bank, waiting this signal, start swarming across in an overwhelming rush. The Americans are caught between two walls of British forces that are closing in on them, and the battle rages furiously. It becomes a hand-to-hand combat. The Americans are outnumbered in men, guns, and ammunition. And in this instant of real panic, Dick and the men around him, first picture, bottom row, hear Anthony Wayne yelling above the roar of muskets and cannon.
3: Fight, boys! Fight!
0: Wayne himself is fighting like a madman. He and his men hold off the British while Washington's army manages to get away and regroup for a battle at a later date. The retreat of Washington's men covered, Wayne and his battle-wearied boys see that the army is safe and the darkness has fallen. They slip off into the fog and darkness and safety for themselves, leaving the British to wonder what happened to the army they thought they had in their clutches.
4: You mean that Mad Anthony Wayne's soldiers, they fought the British and kept the British fighting them so that Washington's soldiers could get away?
0: That's exactly what happened. Until darkness, and then under cover of the dark, they all slipped away. And it seemed to the British that the whole American army had disappeared.
4: But the Americans lost that battle, didn't they?
0: Yes, they did. Sometimes you have to lose battles to save your army for another battle.
4: Oh, then it isn't really so terribly bad, is it?
0: Well, like so many things, you know, you have to have some disappointments today so that you can make things come out right in the end.
4: Oh, you mean like saving your money for a bicycle. You have to give up the little things today.
0: Oh, you understand perfectly.
4: Thank you.
0: Well, now...
4: Oh, now I know it's time for Rusty Riley. And you know how I know?
0: How?
4: Well, because here he is right below Dick's Adventures.
0: Well, why didn't I guess that?
4: Remember, Rusty had bought the painting of the horse for only 50 cents in that old shop.
0: And that was the cause of some trouble, because a young man named Smith in a nearby town learned that his landlady had sold the picture from his room. And he became very unhappy about it. And he's gone in search of the picture. He's learned that someone at the Miles Farm bought the picture. And so he's bought an airplane ticket to Lexington, Kentucky.
4: And just about this time, Mr. Miles told Rusty and Tex that they were going to go home to Kentucky in the truck.
0: Yes. Well, now let's find out what happens next in this mystery. So here we go with Rusty Riley. Gallop and run till the road is dusty. Give us music for his horse and Rusty. Rusty comes in to Mr. Miles and says...
5: Oh, I've got big blaze in the horse, man, Mr. Miles, and all the luggies, too. Tex and I are ready to leave.
0: Well, okay, Rusty, I'll go out with you. I want Tex to do something for me on the way. So Mr. Miles goes outside with Rusty to the truck where Big Blaze is loaded. Tex and Rusty are all packed, ready to head for their home in Lexington, Kentucky. Mr. Miles hands Tex the money, saying, Tex, there's a shortcut to the new highway that goes right by the airport. I want you to stop and reserve seats for Patty and me in flight number 6 to Lexington. Tex replies,
1: Sure, boss.
0: Meanwhile, at the boarding house in town, the young man named Mr. Smith is saying to his landlady, Mrs. Clancy, I'll be gone for a few days, maybe a week. Hold my room. Now I gotta hurry. She reminds him of his job at the airplane factory and asks him if he quit. He answers, no time to explain now. Goodbye. Last picture, top row. Mr. Smith is at the ticket office at the air terminal saying, Reservation to Lexington, please. The name is Smith. The ticket is handed to him and he steps aside. First picture, bottom row. Tex steps up to buy the ticket for Mr. Miles. And Mr. Smith overhears Tex saying,
1: I want to make 2 reservations, miss, on flight number 6 to Lexington, Kentucky, to be called for by Quentin Miles of the Milestone Farm.
0: Smith says to himself, Milestone Farm? The people who have my horse painting. That must be the big Texan the antique dealer described. And as Tex walks out of the terminal, Smith follows him, saying, I'll just keep that old cowboy in sight until the plane's ready. Maybe he and the kid who has my picture aren't going to Lexington. He follows Tex outside and sees him walking toward the truck and says, By George, they are going to Lexington, but they're going in that horse van. He hears Tex say to Rusty,
1: Okay, Rusty, we can start rolling for the home corral.

0: He hears Tex say to Rusty,
1: "Okay, Rusty, we can start rolling for the home corral."
0: When Smith hears this, he says, "I can wrangle a ride with him. Maybe I can get back that picture on the way." He walks over to the van and says,
2: "Oh, pardon me. I see you're from Lexington. If you're heading that way, I could use a lift. I can help you drive."
0: Tex looks at him and replies,
1: "Well, now, friend, we got a valuable horse on board. I'd have to know a little about you."
3: If Tex were to let him ride in that truck?
1: Oh, that would really be an unusual situation.
3: My, I can't wait till next week to find out if Tex does.
1: I'm afraid you'll have to. And not only that, that's all the time I have now. But before I go, here's that nice fellow with some more interesting information. Well, honey, and all you boys and girls, I gotta go now.
3: All right, Mr. Comic Weekly Man, but I'll be waiting for you next week.
1: Okay, that's a date, and a date with all you boys and girls. Be sure to meet me with our little friend, Miss Honey, next week when I read Puck the Comic Weekly. For I'm the Comic Weekly Man, the jolly Comic Weekly Man. I'll be back to read the funnies to you, happy boys and honeys. Don't forget, boys and girls, see you all next week. Your friend, the Comic Weekly Man, the job.

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Because the crisp vegetables and the one and only tangy sauce in Branston pickle bring out the best in your food.

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In about 14 minutes, I want to tell you more about this friendly, helpful man and how he can help you enjoy the many advantages of membership in the Equitable Life Assurance Society of the United States. Tonight, the subject of our FBI file, homicide. Its title, The Astrological Breakout.

0: From time to time on these programs, your FBI discusses the criminal mind. Perhaps you have wondered why. You may have said to yourself, I don't know any criminals, and I'll certainly do my best never to meet one. It is sincerely hoped that you will always be able to say that. But the point is that, unknown to you, there may be criminals who want to meet you, and will. That's why it seems important to put you on guard. Unfortunately, criminals aren't labeled as such. They don't look like the colorful thugs you see in the movies or illustrated in magazines. They're very apt to have extremely pleasing personalities, can even look you straight in the eyes when talking with you. That's why it's necessary to warn you that behind all this may lurk a twisted mind. In tonight's FBI file, you will meet a person who once again proves the truth of the old saying, appearances are deceiving. Tonight's FBI file opens in a small, dimly lighted room. Ralph Stark, a slight, studious-looking man, is seated in one corner of this room, busily writing. A companion nervously paces the floor.
1: Ralph.
2: Yes, Charlie?
1: Got a cigarette?
2: There's some in my jacket there. Help yourself.
1: Okay. You want one?
2: No, thanks.
1: Ralph, does this bother you?
2: What?
1: My talking like this while you're working.
2: Oh, no, not at all.
1: You mind if I maybe watch a while?
2: No, go right ahead.
1: Not that I'd understand any of it.
2: Astrology is really quite simple.
1: Not the way you work it.
2: What do you mean?
1: All them charts and things.
2: Oh, they just look complicated, Charlie. Actually, when you understand what the position of the stars mean, what relation they have to the individual, then it's not involved at all.
1: To me, it is. If I want to know what my fortune's going to be, I'll invest a penny and get my correct weight besides.
2: You'd be wasting a penny.
1: Why?
2: This is a very exact science. Look here.
1: Yeah.
2: Here, you see the planets as they are at the present time.
1: Mm.
2: The accompanying graph is their relationship to me.
1: Mm.
2: This is determined, of course, by the year and day of my birth.
1: Uh-huh.
2: I've been working on this chart for a very specific reason. Trying to determine what the immediate future holds in store for me.
1: How you doing?
2: Fine.
1: What'd you find out?
2: This coming Wednesday will be a most favorable day for us to break out of this jail.
0: Days later, in a large city, some 50 miles away from the jail holding the two astrology-minded criminals, FBI Special Agent Jim Taylor is just entering the office of his agent in charge.
3: Mr. Jackson?
4: Yes, Jim?
3: I see you for a minute, please.
4: Yes, come in.
3: Thanks.
4: What's on your mind?
3: Well, I was going down to Elton County Jail this afternoon to interview a man named Charlie Wallace.
4: Wallace?
3: Local police picked him up down there, but we have a detainer on him. He was involved in the Scobie extortion case.
4: Oh, yes, and we never recovered the money he collected.
3: That's right, sir. That's what I was going down to question him about.
4: Well, why do you say was going down?
3: I received a call from the warden of the jail about 20 minutes ago. Wallace and another convict just escaped.
4: Hmm. How did that happen?
3: Two men were cellmates. They complained of feeling ill, so they were given permission to see the prison doctor.
4: Mm-hmm.
3: Once they're in the doctor's office, they overpowered him, used his keys to get out, and what's more, they even stole his car.
4: I see. When did this break occur?
3: Oh, about an hour ago.
4: Any trace of them yet?
3: No, the warden hadn't received any word, and I spoke to him.
4: Local and state police have been alerted, I imagine?
3: Yes, sir, they have.
4: Oh, we have an interest in finding Wallace, too. Send out an alarm on our teletype, Jim.
3: I've already done that, sir.
4: Good. Let me know as soon as something breaks.

0: Relax, Charlie.
1: Huh?
0: Relax and enjoy the scenery.
1: Are you kidding?
0: Look, as long as we stay on these back roads, we're perfectly safe. Believe me, nothing can happen to us.
1: I know. It says so in the stars.
0: Exactly.
1: Look, Ralph, I don't want to put the whammy on your astrology deal, but I'd feel a lot safer if we were holed up someplace right now.
0: Well, we will be shortly.
1: You mean if your mother done like you told her?
0: I'm certain she has.
1: When did you give her the word?
0: Last week, when she came to visit me.
1: What'd you tell her?
0: That she should find a cabin in some isolated spot.
1: How do you know she got it?
0: Charlie, I told you. She sent me a note describing the place. Said she'd wait there for company. Company meaning us.
1: Oh. How far is it from here?
0: Oh, about another 30 miles.
1: What's the name of the place?
0: Pineville.
1: Never heard of it.
0: It's about 10 miles from Quincy.
1: Oh.
0: You know Quincy, don't you?
1: Where?
0: In fact, I seem to recall your telling me that you hid that extortion money somewhere near there.
1: That's right, 20 grand.
0: Quite a sum. Mm-hmm.
1: What good does it do me? Can't pick it up while the heat's on me.
0: Say, Charlie.
1: Huh?
0: I just thought of something.
1: What?
0: Perhaps my mother could help you out.
1: How?
0: Just tell her where the money is, let her pick it up.
1: Oh, I couldn't have anybody's mother do a job like that.
0: Well, mine is quite exceptional. Just wait and see.
1: Hey, what are you turning here for?
0: I see a car parked down on the road there. There's no one in it.
1: So?
0: Charlie, this doctor's car is pretty hot by now. I think we should work out an exchange.

0: Special Agent Taylor.
1: Well, hello there. This is Sergeant Hampton, State Police.
0: Oh, hello, Sergeant.
1: I worked with you last year on the Milford case.
0: Oh, sure, Sergeant. I remember you very well. What's on your mind?
1: I understand that you fellows are interested in this man Wallace, who escaped from the county jail.
0: That's right, we are. We have a detainer on him.
1: Well, we located the car that he used in the prison break. It was found on the outskirts of Quincy.
0: Oh, abandoned?
1: Yes.
0: Mm-hmm. Any sign of Wallace and the other convict?
1: No, but a second car was stolen right near the place where they left the first one.
0: Hmm. Evidently decided to change cars and take some of the heat off, huh?
1: Yes.
0: Has an alarm been sent out on the second car?
1: It has, but they may have gotten quite a start. According to the owner, it could have been stolen any time within the last 4 hours.
0: Mm, I see.
1: If we come up with anything, Jim, I'll call you immediately.
0: Well, thanks, Sergeant.

0: Well, here we are.
1: This is really hidden away.
2: I'll get out on your side.
3: Okay.
1: What do we do with the car?
0: Just leave it here for now. Oh, look.
1: Ma?
0: That lamp in the window. That's Mother's touch. She's such a sentimentalist.
1: You mean wandering boy stuff?
0: Exactly.
4: Who is it?
0: It's I, Mother. Ralph. Hello, Mother.
4: Oh, son, it's so good to see you. Come right in.
0: Sure. Come ahead, Charlie.
1: Okay.
4: Oh, I'm so glad you're here.
0: Mother, this is Charlie Wallace.
4: Hello, Charlie.
1: Hiya, Mrs. Stark.
4: I've heard so much about you. You were Ralph's roommate, weren't you?
1: Well, yeah.
4: Now tell me, how did everything go?
0: Very well.
4: No trouble at all?
1: Just with the doctor.
4: Goodness, I hope you didn't use any guns.
1: No, I just slugged him.
4: Oh, fine.
0: I owe a great deal to Charlie, Mother.
4: Really?
0: If it hadn't been for his muscular skill, we'd still be cooped up in that cell.
1: Oh, stop, will you? It was your brains that got us out of there.
0: Don't forget the astrology.
1: Oh, yeah, the stars.
4: Oh, now don't get him started on that. Sit down, both of you. I've had dinner on the stove for hours.
1: Hey, that sounds okay. I'm real hungry.
4: I'm sure you are. I can remember once when Ralph's father broke out of jail. The poor man was starved.

0: some more pie, young man?
1: No, thanks, Mrs. Stark.
0: How about you, Ralph?
2: Oh, no, thank you, Mother. I'm full.
0: Well, I'll just clear the table.
1: What a dinner.
0: Well, I'm glad you enjoyed it. I'm afraid that roast will have to go a long way, though.
2: Why is that, Mother?
0: Well, son, I spent practically everything I had on getting here and renting this cabin.
2: Oh.
0: I'm afraid one of you is going to have to do a job real soon if we're going to go on living here.
1: Wait a minute.
0: What?
1: I got plenty of dough.
0: Really? How wonderful.
2: Mother, Charlie is referring to some loot from a former job. He has it hidden away over in Quincy.
0: Oh.
1: Well, look, didn't you say before that your mother would go get it?
2: Well, yes, but I didn't know if you wanted her to.
1: Oh, sure I do, if it's okay with her.
2: What do you say, Mother?
0: What? I'm afraid I don't quite follow you.
2: Charlie has $20,000 buried over near Quincy.
0: Yes?
1: I can give you the directions where it's hid.
0: I see.
2: How would you feel about going over tomorrow morning and getting it?
0: Where did you get this money, young man?
1: On a job.
0: Well, what kind of a job?
1: Extortion.
0: How clever. Well, I'll get it the very first thing in the morning.

0: busy, Mr. Jackson?
1: Oh, come in, Jim.
0: I'd like to give you the latest report on that escaped convict, Wallace.
1: Mm-hmm. Let's have it.
0: Well, as you know, the state trooper called me yesterday. He reported that Wallace and his companion had stolen a second car.
1: Mm-hmm.
0: Well, they've set up roadblocks for it, but nothing turned up all night.
1: And they've evidently gone under somewhere in that neighborhood.
0: Would appear that way. It's too large an area, though, to do any house-to-house checking.
1: Have you gone into the background of these men, Jim? See if they have any friends or relatives living in the vicinity?
0: Yes, sir, I have. As far as I could learn, Wallace has no known friends or relatives near where the car was stolen.
1: I see.
0: I checked on the man who escaped with him. His name is Ralph Stark.
1: Yeah?
0: Now, he has a mother who has a criminal record herself. They've always worked very closely together. I put a tracer out on the mother, found that she had moved from the last address just a week ago.
1: Did you learn where she'd gone?
0: Well, I talked to her landlady. She said that her daughter had bought the Stark woman a bus ticket to some place in the vicinity of where the car was stolen.
1: Well, that sounds like a lead, Jim.
0: That's what I thought. See, your landlady's daughter was out when I talked to her, so I'm going over there later and interview her.

0: Ralph?
1: I'm in here, Mother.
0: Oh.
1: How did you make out?
0: Just fine.
1: Did you get the money?
0: Of course.
1: Oh, good for you.
0: It was the funniest thing. I went... Well, goodness, what happened to him?
1: Hmm?
0: Your friend Charlie, he's tied up in that chair.
1: That's right.

0: Well, who did that to him?
1: I did.
0: Oh.
1: Where's the money, Mother?
2: Well, I have it right here in my shopping bag. Now, let's see. Ralph?
1: Yes, Mother?
2: Why did you tie him up?
1: Well, to begin with, Mother, according to the stars, his future was very dark indeed.
0: Oh, poor boy.
1: Then there was a selfish motive, too. Money.
2: This money I have here?
1: Yes.
2: I see.
1: Did you have any trouble getting to Quincy?
2: No. I found a bus that took me right there.
1: You made very good time.
2: Didn't I, though? Son?
1: Yes?
2: What are you going to do with your friend here?
1: Well, I've just been thinking about that. I'm afraid I'm going to have to kill him.
0: Oh, goodness. He seems like such a nice young man.
1: I know, Mother, but $20,000 can make life very pleasant for us.
0: Yes, that's true.
1: Look, I think I'll get this over with now. It may not be very pleasant, Mother. You'd better leave the room.
2: Oh, don't mind me, son. I'll just stay here and count this money.

0: return in just a moment to tonight's exciting case from the official files of your FBI. But right now, I'd like to ask you a personal question. Will you be enjoying life on a comfortable income when you are 60 or 65? Will you be able to live where you want, go and come as you please? That was the problem confronting Mr. Robert Grange before he became a member of the Equitable Life Assurance Society. That's true, is it not, Mr. Grange?
1: Absolutely. Next year I'll be 40, and I suddenly realized that I hadn't laid very much by for that rainy day. My wife and I got to worrying what would happen to us when we hit my retirement age.
0: How did Equitable solve your problem, Mr. Grange?
1: We heard you talking about a plan on this program, a plan that would give us freedom from money worries and job worries when we hit the 60s.
0: That's the Equitable Independent 60s plan. Then what did you do?
1: Like you advised, we called our local Equitable agent, and I'm mighty glad I did. 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And how my wife would get all these advantages if something happened to me. 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Well, nowadays when my friends talk about their worries, I tell them to call up my friend, the Equitable Man.
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2: Now back to the FBI file, the Astrological Breakout.

0: Tonight's case is an example of so-called mother love carried to the point of viciousness. Obviously, the mother is a psychopath, a sick person, probably mentally unbalanced. Undoubtedly, Ralph is a criminal because he grew up under the influence of such a mother. There are laws protecting children from brutal physical punishments or wanton neglect. But as far as we know, none against being just a plain, bad, careless parent. It's true that most people who do a bad job bringing up their children do so through ignorance. And the pity is that many parents who are fully aware that all is not well feel reluctant to ask for outside help in guiding their children. They fail to realize that it's no disgrace to admit that they don't know all the answers in rearing their children. There are many agencies capable and anxious to help parents in child guidance. Mothers and fathers would do well to seek them out before it's too late. Tonight's file continues at the FBI field office. Special Agent Jim Taylor is talking to the agent in charge.
1: Mr. Jackson?
2: Yes, Jim?
1: I think we're beginning to get someplace in that Wallace case.
2: Good. What have you got?
1: Oh, I told you I was going to check up on Stark's mother.
2: That's the man who escaped with Wallace.
1: That's right, sir. I went to the place where she last lived and interviewed her landlady's daughter.
2: Yeah?
1: She said she bought a bus ticket for the old woman to a place called Pineville.
2: I see.
1: Now, Pineville's only 10 miles from Quincy.
2: Sounds like she's involved, all right.
1: Yeah, I have a hunch. She set up the hideout.
2: That's logical.
1: I contacted a state trooper I know down there, and I gave him a description of Stark's mother. I asked him to check with real estate men, tourist camps, to find out if she's been seen.
2: Good.
1: Oh, Mr. Jackson, I think I should get down to Pineville.
2: I agree with you, Jim. Get going right away.

0: Ralph?
1: Yes, Mother?
0: What are you doing?
1: Working on a chart.
0: Oh. What do the stars have to say today?
1: They're quite favorable, Mother.
0: Isn't that nice?
1: They seem to indicate that a trip's in order.
0: Good heavens, son. I wouldn't need the stars to tell us that.
1: They seem to point to either a boat trip or the seashore.
0: Please, let's make it the seashore. I don't like boats.
1: Very well. That's where it'll be. Did you finish counting the money?
0: Yes.
1: How much was there?
0: Exactly 20,000, just as your poor friend said.
1: Fine.
0: By the way, Ralph, what are we going to do about his remains?
1: We'll bury him.
0: How sweet. When do you intend to leave here, son?
1: As soon as possible.
0: Well, are we going to use the car you came in?
1: No, Mother, that's too hot. I want you to go into town and buy one. Go to a used car lot.
0: Buy one?
1: Yes.
0: Well, it's against my principles, but I'll do it.

0: Sergeant? Sergeant Hampton?
1: Yes?
0: Been looking all over for you.
1: Oh. Hello there, Jim.
0: Hi. Had quite a job finding you. First to headquarters to a real estate man.
2: And he sent you here.
0: That's right.
2: Too bad we both didn't arrive a little sooner.
0: Why? What do you mean?
2: This is the hideout, all right, but two of our birds have flown.
0: Wallace and Stark?
2: Stark and his mother. Wallace is still here.
0: Oh, good.
2: Not so good, Jim. He's dead.
0: Oh?
2: I just discovered the body a few minutes ago.
0: Is it in the cabin?
2: No, he was buried out back. I noticed a fresh mound of earth. That's how I found him.
0: Have you searched the cabin yet?
2: No, we just gave it a quick going over.
0: Well, let's go and look around, huh?
2: Sure.
0: How's Wallace killed, Sergeant?
2: He was stabbed. The knife was buried with him. I'm holding it for prints.
0: Evidently killed by his confederate.
2: Looks that way. Go ahead, Jim.
0: Thanks.
2: There's just two rooms here, Jim. Stark's mother rented it just a week ago.
0: Huh? Well, let's have a look around, huh?
2: Right.
0: They couldn't have left here too long.
2: I know. I didn't take the second car they stole either. That's still parked
0: up. Sergeant?
2: Yes?
0: Look here.
2: Well, what is it?
0: It's a newspaper dated last May 17th. Now, if I remember correctly, May 17th was the day that Wallace's extortion victim paid him off.
2: Really?
0: Yeah. You notice the way this newspaper's folded?
2: Uh-huh.
0: Could easily have been wrapped around a package of money.
2: Yeah.
0: You know, if he recovered that money, that could be the motive for his murder.
2: You mean Stark and his mother used it for a getaway?
0: That's right. Hey. Something else might be a lead.
2: What, Jim?
0: Writing pad. I can see indentations where something is written on it, huh? Well, I'll get it to our laboratory.
2: Jim, I know the FBI has no jurisdiction on
0: but
2: this,
0: but... we do want to recover that extortion money, Sergeant. So we're still very much in this case. Been waiting for you, Sergeant. I've got a reporter from our laboratory. It's on that indented writing we found on that pad.
2: Yes?
0: Report states the writing was a letter Stark sent to a book company requesting they send some astrology books to an enclosed address.
2: An enclosed address?
0: Yeah, that kind of stymies us. We can contact the book company, though. They should be able to help us. Sergeant?
2: Yes, Jim?
0: That book company just called me back.
2: Yes?
0: They recall getting the order. It was sent to Ocean City General Delivery.
2: In Stark's name?
0: Yes. I'll check General Delivery down there at once. Well, we've kind of hit a stone wall, Sergeant.
2: How's that, Jim?
0: I contacted the Ocean City Post Office. Package was picked up yesterday.
2: Oh, that is a tough break.
0: Yeah.
2: Well, at least we know where they are. We can get the local police down there to help us look for them, give them general descriptions.
0: Hey, wait a minute, Sergeant. There may be a quicker way of getting to them. I've got an idea.
3: Who is it?
4: It's me, son.
3: Oh, just a minute. Come in, Mother.
4: Thank you. Oh, I had such a wonderful morning shopping. I brought some of the things home with me. I'm having all the groceries sent.
3: I see.
4: Son, are you working on one of those charts again?
3: Yes, Mother.
4: Don't you think you should quit that for a while? After all, we're at the seashore.
3: Mother, please.
4: Son, what's wrong?
3: It's this chart. I'm quite worried about it.
4: Why?
3: Well, it's right on the cusp. I don't know if we're about to be very lucky or unlucky.
4: Oh, now, don't you go worrying over some little cusp. Put those papers away like a good boy and relax.
3: Mother, I'd rather...
4: Oh, that must be the groceries. I'll answer it. Just a minute. Yes?
0: Mrs. Stark?
4: That's right.
0: The grocery store sent me over here.
4: Oh, well, where are the groceries?
0: Oh, I'm not the delivery boy. I'm a special agent of the FBI.
4: What?
3: What's wrong, Mother?
4: He's from the FBI.
3: Close that door.
0: Just a minute.
4: How did you get here?
0: Well, that money you took from Wallace was extortion money, and all the bills were marked.
4: Oh.
0: So you see, you led me here yourself.
5: Ralph Stark was turned over to the local authorities, tried, convicted, and sentenced to be executed for the murder of Charles Wallace. His mother was prosecuted as an accomplice to the murder in a state court and was given a life sentence. And so another file was marked closed because of the facilities that are available to law enforcement agencies today, like the FBI laboratory. And also because of the fact that the special agents of your FBI have trained minds. Minds that remember things like the fact that the extortion money was marked. Those things are not accidents. Your FBI did not win its international reputation quickly or accidentally. It attained the status it now holds because it is made up of men who have dedicated their lives to public service, to the protection of every one of us, every minute, every hour, every day.

0: If you worry about the future, then the chances are you haven't made the right plans for the future. Building the right plans are simple when you know how. Now, there is one man who really knows how to help you build for the future. He is your local Equitable Society representative. If you have an average income, he can show you how to protect your wife and family, provide for your children's education, own your own home, retire on a comfortable income. 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Consult your local telephone directory for the name of your local representative of the Equitable Life Assurance Society of the United States.
1: Next week, we will dramatize another case from the files of the Federal Bureau of Investigation. Its subject, bank robbery. Its title, The Dime a Dance Stick-Up.
0: The incidents used in tonight's Equitable Life Assurance Society's broadcast are adapted from the files of the Federal Bureau of Investigation. However, all names used are fictitious, and any similarity thereof to the names of places or persons living or dead is accidental. Tonight, the music was composed and conducted by Frederick Steiner. Your narrator was William Woodson, and Special Agent Taylor was played by Stacey Harris. Others in the cast were Harley Bear, Ted DeCorsia, Jeanette Nolan, John Stephenson, and Tom Tully. This Is Your FBI is a Jerry Devine production. This is Larry Keating speaking for the Equitable Life Assurance Society of the United States and the Equitable Society's representative in your community, and inviting you to tune in again next week at this same time when the Equitable Life Assurance Society will bring you another thrilling transcribed story from the files of the Federal Bureau of Investigation. The Dime a Dance Stick-Up on This Is Your FBI.
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4: Hold Back the Dawn might well be the title of today's transcribed adventure, because the Dragon Lady now has the upper hand and is determined to get rid of our friends permanently at sunrise. Things look bad at the moment, but there's still a chance that the tables may turn, and you'll see what I mean in just a moment. Terry and the Pirates is brought to you by the makers of Libby's Tomato Juice, one of Libby's 100 famous foods. Don't you get a kick out of being the first in your crowd to discover something that's extra special swell? Why, sure you do. And by this time, I'll bet you've tried Libby's tomato juice yourself, and you know how really wonderful it is. So now's your chance to let the crowd in on your discovery. Boy, there just never was a better tasting drink than this tomato juice of Libby's. It's so refreshing, kind of perks you up and makes you feel raring to go. You might not think that anything so downright delicious would be extra good for you, too. But Libby's tomato juice is. Yes, sir, it's rich in two of the vitamins you hear most about. Vitamin C and vitamin A. And it's got vitamins B1 and G besides. So when you ask your mother to buy some more of that grand-tasting Libby's tomato juice, just remind her of all it does for you. Now it's got vitamins that every one of us needs. Now remember, the name is Libby's. Spelled L-I-B-B-Y-S. You want to be sure that that's the kind of tomato juice your mother gets, because Libby's is pressed from red, ripe, prize tomatoes. Tastes simply super. Now, you'll want a big, cold glass full every single day. And now, Terry and the Pirates. Inside Captain Blaze's headquarters, Terry and Pat Ryan and April Kane and the others had successfully turned back two attacks by Sing Sing and his gang without a shot being fired. These bandits who planned to storm the rambling building near the Burma Road were the Dragon Lady's men, but she was a prisoner in the place. However, in spite of her bonds, in spite of being locked in a room, she suddenly appeared and quietly made prisoners of Pat, April, and Captain Blaze. Later, her men entered by a tunnel silently and quickly. She gave them orders to round up Terry, the daughter of Captain Blaze, and Connie. Well, Terry happens to be up in the tower, so let's join him as he says to Cheery Blaze,
5: Well, that loudspeaker stunt scared Sing Sing's men away, at least for the time being.
6: Yeah, for the time being. But they'll be back as soon as they find out that there isn't a tiger or a machine gun out there.
5: Yeah, I know, but give them time to think up some new trick.
6: Say, the only trick that mob can understand is bullets.
5: Yeah, but bullets don't grow on bushes, Cheery. You know how little ammunition we have.
6: Well, if we could all shoot straight, we could pick off a man.
5: Maybe we'll have to do just that, but we can't shoot straight in the dark.
6: Well, it'll be dawn very soon. Say, look there. Across the tops of those trees. The sky's getting gray.
7: Well, can't be daylight any too soon for me. Oh, I've been up all night.
5: Standing up here in this 2x4 tower isn't any fun. Say, what did your father build this tower for, anyway?
6: Oh, he didn't. This was all just part of an old missionary school. The invaders bombed it, destroyed almost everything but this bell tower. My father had the place repaired, and then he added new rooms.
5: Too bad about your pop. Captain's a swell fella. I hope he isn't caught and executed.
6: Yeah, that would upset him, I suppose. He gets annoyed so easily, but he snaps out of it quickly.
5: You don't snap out of an execution, Cheery. Once they stand you up before a firing squad, the chances are 1,000,000 to 1 your troubles are over.
8: You are saying very much the truth, my friend.
5: What?
6: Oh, you... Oh!
8: Uh-huh. Oh, yeah, da. It's Singa Singa in the flesh, you see? So keep their hands away from the gun.
5: Oh, how did you... I don't see... I mean, you're Sing Sing.
6: Sure.
8: Why not? Don't tell me who it is I am, please. I don't like people like that. I'm a very smart fellow, that's who I am. I'm the world's greatest wrestler. Now, keep your hands off while I rob you of the weapon. So, you make scare with me with the noise box, huh? By Yara, that is good stuff. But now, we make scare with you, fellow and gal.
6: How did you get in here, Stinky Stinky?
8: Don't yell at me. I come here by the foot. But don't worry, everything is just like new again, yeah.
5: Well, what's happened to Pat and the others?
8: You will see soon enough, fella. The Dragon Laddie is the boss man of this place from the inside. Catch on? Your good friends are caught and so are you. So don't try too many tricks. Bayera, you'll be sorry when you see the daylight.
6: Hey, what's he talking about? When I was in his camp before Blaze and Ryan rescued me, I couldn't figure this guy Stinky Stinky out. I thought
5: he's a big dumbbell, Jerry. Some kind of a wrestler who's playing Batman of the Burma Road or something.
6: Kidding.
5: Works for the Dragon Lady and has the brain of an elephant.
8: Sure, da. Elephant is big fella like Sing Sing. Big fella, big brain. Elephant has big brain, huh?
5: Yeah, about the size of a chestnut.
8: There, you see? What is chestnut?
6: Well, look, you have our weapons, huh? Now what?
8: Well, now I take you down to first floor to join your friends. And when sunrise come up, you go a long journey.
5: What do you mean by that, long journey?
8: You have caused much trouble, you and your friends. So, we get rid of you from standing in front of guns.
6: Harry, did you hear that?
5: Yeah, I heard. But Sing Sing, nothing will happen to the women. I mean, well, soldiers don't shoot women.
8: The Dragon Lady is make the plan. Come on now, you go down from this place.
6: Hey, I wonder how the Dragon Lady got free, Terry. She was supposed to be bound and locked in a room.
5: Yeah, how did she get herself in that trance and then get out of it? She had somebody help her, one of your father's men, too.
6: Well, it's just too late, I guess, to worry about that now. The Dragon Lady, well, her men might be all over inside the place.
5: But not outside.
6: Oh, that's so. Hey, look.
8: Hey, what's the matter with you? Hey, dog, keep your mouth shut. Me when you're playing. Ah, you fella, you go down the stairs and don't forget I got a gun in your back. And come on, go down.
9: And now, my companions, we are in complete control of this establishment. My men have rounded up all of Captain Blaze's help. There is one person missing, but we shall soon find him. That little Chinese boy, Connie.
5: Good for Connie.
9: He will not get far. He is hiding, but we'll soon find him.
8: Well, everything is ready for the shooting.
9: Excellent. You will take the three men outside and place them in the back of the truck.
8: Ha ha, you bet.
5: What are you going to do with April Kane and Cheery Blaze?
9: I shall dispose of those two in my own way at a later time. You need not worry about them. You and Ryan and Blaze will never have cause to worry again.
6: Oh, you couldn't shoot those three men down in cold blood.
9: These are perilous times, Miss Blaze. What are three lives in a country the size of China? There's no need to answer that question.
6: Yes, I know, but these men aren't at war with you. They're at war with the invader. They're helping
9: Enough.
6: China.
9: You talk too much. I am not concerned with the invader. I hate him and all his kind as much as anyone else. You may be sure of that. But I also have my own problems. Singa.
8: Yes, sir. I'm here.
9: Take Terry Lee outside to join the other two. Hmm? I shall join you in a moment. Hmm? Have the three men blindfolded and stand them up at the back of the truck.
6: Hmm? Oh, no.
9: They will make beautiful targets. Select three of my men, good shots, and have them stand by for orders.
8: Sir. Come on. Out you go, Terry Lee. And Terry. Don't make too much long talk. I don't like that away.
6: Isn't there anything I can say to you?
9: I think not.
6: Oh, but surely you must have some regard for human life.
9: Life and death are small matters at a time like this. The only reason I and my men have not been killed off is because you and yours did not have the means to do it.
6: But to line three innocent men up and oh, it's unthinkable. You're not going out there and give orders for your men to point their rifles.
9: I shall return quickly. You need not listen for the shot. This will all be over in a moment. Then I shall consider the fate of yourself and the girl, April.
5: Well, traffic looks bad. I got to stand in here in the truck. No use, Pat. I got your head covered with a hood, too. I can't understand you. How about Captain Boyd? Can't believe this is the end, Pat, I thought. Can't happen to us. This is no way to bow out. Three of us standing here in a truck, waiting for the end.
9: Very well arranged, Singer. Yeah. Very efficient, as our friends would put it.
8: Yeah, da. They will fall inside the truck. The truck drives away to the river. The truck returns empty. It's good, huh?
9: Singer, have your riflemen line up back here.
10: Yeah, Doc.
9: Let them stand at 20 paces from the truck.
10: Mm.
9: I want accuracy, you understand?
8: Oh, da, yeah. Lao! Kung Fu Wang Hu! Come here! Come on, hurry up! Oh, come on! These are the firing squad, huh?
9: But where are their rifles?
8: Rifles? Fool, round head! Don't drop your rifles! What I told you what to do! They
11: put special bullets in the rifles, but they forgot.
9: Never mind. Thing. But let us make speed. It is daybreak now.
11: Yeah. Here they come with the rifles now.
9: Now then, men, line up. And when I give the order, raise your rifles. We shall thus get rid of three troublemakers, and then we will...
4: And so, in a dull gray dawn of a misty, confused morning, the mountainside echoed with three rifle shots, fired as one. Three men standing in a truck slumped over and remained motionless. A heavy truck was started. It pulled away from the headquarters of the red-whiskered Captain Blaze and lumbered down a narrow mountain road toward a river that cut through a narrow gorge. And after a moment, a small, nervous figure of a Chinese boy crawled from under the driver's seat and quietly raised the hood that covered Terry's face.
12: Miss Pat, too. Perhaps Captain Blaze. I was so frightened I fell over anyway. He must think we're gorged. I wonder how all this happened. Hurry up, Connie. I don't know how you got here, but cut the rope on my wrists, will you?
4: Yeah, something did happen to save the lives of Terry and Pat. But it wasn't a miracle, no, indeed. It was the smart, clever, quick-thinking of funny little Connie. I'll tell you more about all this adventure in just a moment. Just a reminder, boys and girls, of that swell drink that you're going to ask your mother to get. It's Libby's Tomato Juice. Wonderful tasting. Rich in vitamin C and vitamin A. A good source of vitamins B1 and D. A drink your mother will be glad to serve, because it's easy to fix as well as delicious. Ask her to get some tomorrow. And tell her, too, that you'd like to try Libby's pineapple juice. That pineapple juice is really marvelous. It has the wonderful natural flavor of sun-ripe Hawaiian fruit. You'll like Libby's pineapple juice and Libby's tomato juice. Yes, Connie saved the lives of Carrie and Pat. And in tomorrow's transcribed adventure, we'll find out just how he did it. Now, of course, our friends are in the back of the truck bound for a river. And something is sure to happen there. Also, what will happen back at Captain Blaze's diggings, where April and Cherry are still prisoners of the Dragon Lady? Ah, there's a lot of action awaiting you and your friends, too. So join us tomorrow for sure.
10: £31.5, £32, £33, £35, £40, and £10 is £50, and £50 is a pound. 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

0: bring out the Branston. 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
2: One of the most peaceful spots in the Hollywood Hills is that surrounding Lake Hollywood. Yet at this minute, there is a fierce activity on the shore of the lake, which would certainly make a stranger think some weird country was landing machines of war in our very midst. The Euclidean rocket plane, which brought the Gregory party of seven and the girl submarine commander safely back to Los Angeles, has been refloated on the surface of the lake. Preparations are underway for an immediate takeoff. Captain Tex Bradford and Elaine, the girl Euclidean commander, are going to make a dash back to Euclidea. Jerry Hall and Joan Gregory are helping them with their last-minute plans.
3: Are you sure you've got everything, Tex?
4: Everything we have time to worry about.
5: The plane does not seem to be buoyant enough to rise from the water.
3: I was wondering about that, Joan.
4: How about it, Elaine?
6: I am nearly ready, Captain Bradford. The task of driving the water from the outer shell has been slower than usual, due to the necessity of watching the rise closely, in flooding and then re-raising the ship all from the outside, as we have done this time. It must be done slowly, as the plane could easily leap from the water and float beyond our reach if I admitted too much helium.
3: Well, golly whiskers, who ever heard of a leaping plane?
5: This rocket ship would do exactly that, Jerry.
3: Yeah, I guess it would.
6: That should be sufficient gas. Will you watch the stern, Captain Bradford?
4: Right, Elaine. It's coming up pretty fast.
6: That will be all.
3: This thing is sure ready to jump into the air now.
4: And we're about ready to jump with it.
5: Captain Bradford.
4: Yes, Joan?
5: I believe we are observed.
3: Huh? Where?
5: On that highway above us.
4: Yes, we are. And that means we'd better get out of here quick. We don't want to answer any questions right now.
6: The plane is ready. We can take off now in a matter of 100 seconds.
3: Oh, why so long?
6: That much time will be required to distribute the first charge of fuel to the gas jets.
4: Okay, Elaine, turn them on. That car's stopping up there, and a couple of mighty businesslike fellows are pouring out of it.
6: The tanks are now charging.
3: Yeah, and these two fellows from the car are charging, too.
5: Oh, Jerry, we are being attacked.
3: Attacked? What do you mean, attack?
5: One of those men is carrying a weapon in a black case.
4: A weapon? Yeah, it's a weapon, all right, Joan, but it isn't very dangerous, except for getting our pictures in the paper.
3: Well, that's bad enough right now.
4: Yes, it is at that.
3: Well, I'll tell you what we'll do. You and the skipper pile in and shove off. Joan and I'll get our pictures taken and keep these boys away from you.
6: Excellent plan, Jerry. Come, Captain.
4: Right. Go ahead, Elaine. We'll give the last-minute instructions to the kids here.
5: Hurry, Captain. Those men are nearly upon us.
4: You two let them question you all you want to. But don't tell them who you are. Don't give them any information. We've got to have 4 hours to get back to Euclidea before anyone finds out about it.
3: Hey, they'll get the license number of Mrs. Gregory's car.
4: No, they won't. I took the plates off, and the registration slip is at the house.
3: Well, we're liable to get caught by the cops on the way back to the house.
5: We will be arrested?
4: Possibly. They have a habit of arresting people without license numbers or registration slips. But just to make it sure, Jerry, you might go a little too fast at the wrong time.
3: Oh, I got it.
7: Remind them that they are not to attempt to contact us by radio until we call them.
5: Why is that, Captain?
4: We don't want those Euclideans to know we're on our way. It might make them take chances getting out of that underwater city before we can bottle them up.
3: I got you. Better shove off, Tex. Here they come.
4: Right. Ready, Elaine?
7: Ready.
4: So long, kids.
3: Good luck, Tex.
5: Goodbye, Captain and Elaine.

0: Hey, wait a minute.
1: Remember, Joan, we don't know what's happening.
0: I couldn't even get set for a picture of that thing.
2: You know best, Jerry. This is a situation entirely strange to me.
1: Me too, but I think I'm going to like it.
3: Hey, you two kids, what's going on here? Oh. Who was that just took off? And where did that flying submarine come from?
1: How should I know?
0: I never saw anything leave so fast but last week's pay. That thing was out of sight before I could get a decent picture of it.
2: Why should you want a picture of it?
3: What do you think?
2: Jerry, what do I think?
1: You think it's none of his business?
2: I think it's none of your business.
3: Say, what is this?
1: We don't know.
0: You just saw that flying dill pickle jump off the briny deep, didn't you?
1: We didn't see anything, did we, Joan?
2: No, Jerry.
3: Wait a minute. I'm beginning to get an idea.
0: Move around where the light's better. I'll try to get you a picture of it so you can prove it to the editor.
3: Save the comedy. I've got an idea who these two are.
0: So have I. They're Jack and Jill. They just come down the hill to fill their little pails of water.
1: Oh, no, we're not.
3: You bet you're not. You're Jerry Hall and Joan Gregory.
2: Oh, Jerry.
1: Hold it.
0: You're right, Pete.
3: Sure I'm right. These are the two kids who just got back from the Magic Island.
0: Why, that thing was blown up by a volcano weeks ago.
3: Oh, no, it wasn't. I had a hunch that volcano story was a phony.
1: Well, go right ahead and have all the hunches you want. We won't tell you a thing.
3: You're Joan Gregory, aren't you? The little girl who was lost 14 years on that island.
2: I do not understand you.
0: You're talking to yourself, Pete.
3: Maybe, but I'll bet you two understand this. Captain Tex Bradford just took off from this lake in some sort of a wild flying contraption. He's on his way back to that screwy place you call the Magic Island. He was in a hurry. He didn't want anyone to know what he was doing. That's all the story I need. Come on, Fuzzy.
0: Wait till I take a couple of shots of these two.
3: Okay, but make it snappy. This is one story that'll look better without any of your comic strips.
0: You never wrote a story that could get along without my pictures.
3: One's enough. Come on.
1: Come on, Joan. We've got business.
2: Where, Jerry?
1: I'll tell you after we get going.
3: Don't hurry, you two. You can read this story when you get back home if you take your time.
2: Jerry, that man will ruin everything.
1: He might if his story got out in time.
2: Oh, but nothing can prevent that.
1: Well, I've got other ideas. Just get in your mother's car as fast as you can.
2: But they are going to their own car. They will have that story all over the city in a few minutes.
1: Maybe and maybe not. Now, hurry up and get into the car and don't stop to argue.
2: Very well, Jerry.
1: Well, I haven't been up and on this road for a couple of years, but if they haven't changed it any, we're all right.
2: Those men are hurrying to their car, too, Jerry. They will reach the highway before we do.
1: Maybe not. You watch them and tell me which way they go, and I'll see how quickly I can get us out of this.

0: Oh, Jerry, these curves are dangerous.
1: Nothing is dangerous to you, Euclidean. Now, take it easy.
0: Well, I will try.
1: Now just let me drive this car and keep your eyes on those two in the other car.
0: They are going up a winding drive, almost opposite to the direction we have taken.
1: Did they turn to their right as they started up the hill?
0: Yes, they did.
1: Swell. Hang on tight, Joan. We'll see if this car of your mother's is as good as it looks.
0: Oh, Jerry, please be careful.
1: Well, we're still on the road.
0: But you go so fast around those turns.
1: Well, those other fellows are going pretty near as fast, only they've got farther to go. Now, if I can beat them to the top of this hill, we're all right.
0: But what good will that do?
1: We'll see when we get there. I mean, if we get there.
0: You are being very foolish, Jerry. Oh,
1: sure I am. But Captain Bradford and Elaine are flying 1,000 miles an hour, trying to get to Euclidea before G-47 knows they're coming. And if these men get that story to their newspapers, it'll be on the radio in 30 minutes, and G-47 will know all about it.
0: I know that, Jerry. But how can you prevent it?
1: Well, just give me a few seconds to get around this next turn on the top of this hill, and I'll tell you.
0: Oh, Jerry. Jerry, did you not see that notice at the top of this drive?
1: Oh, sure I saw it.
0: But you are going down a one-way drive. It is wrong to go down this way.
1: Well, I know it. And I'm going to stop going right in that narrow place just ahead of us. Hang on while I skid this car straight across the road.
0: But that will block the road.
1: I hope you're right, Joan. Hang on tight. Well, we're here.
0: Yes, Jerry. We are here. And we are helplessly stopped. It will not be possible to move this car now. There is no room to go forward or backward.
1: Uh-huh. And if you noticed it, it's going to be mighty hard for another car to get around us, too.
0: That does not better our position.
1: Maybe not, but it won't hurt Captain Bradford's position any.
0: Jerry, you are going to compel that car to stop.
1: You bet I am. Here they come now. And look at their faces.
0: They have seen us.
1: Sure they have. And do they look mad?
0: But what will they do to us?
1: Nothing. I had an accident with the car. It got stuck across the road. And if that keeps a couple of wild men from running to their papers with our story, well, I can't help it.
2: Hey, get that thing out of the way.
0: They are very angry, Jerry.
1: I had an idea they might be.
2: Don't you know this is a one-way road?
1: Never heard of it.
0: Jerry, could they not back their car down and go around the other way?
1: Well, that's what I was afraid of. They'd do. But luck's on our side now. There's another car coming up behind
0: us. And the people in that other car will be angry also.
1: Oh, guess they will. But if enough cars pile up on this road, we'll manage to keep our friends here for a while.
2: Hey, you two lunkheads, what's the idea? Oh,
1: sorry, mister. I guess I started down the wrong road.
2: You know, blame well you did.
1: Well, you can see where I skidded. Trying to turn it around and get out of your way.
2: I can see where you skidded all right, but those tire tracks don't say anything about trying to get out of our way.
3: Looks more like you deliberately skidded your car across this road to block it.
1: Oh, no, that's against the law. I wouldn't do anything like that.
2: Oh, I'll bet you wouldn't.
0: There is another car down there now, Jerry.
1: Yeah. Well, why don't you fellows get your car out of the way so these boys can get past?
2: Why, you young... If I wouldn't like to wring your neck.
1: Huh? Go ahead.
2: No, I'll save the pleasure. Just now, I want you to get this car out of here.
1: Well, I can't do that. You know I can't.
3: You're going to leave it here all night?
1: Oh, no, no. I'm going to walk to Hollywood and telephone a garage to come and get it with a wrecking truck. Well, they can drag it around on the road.
2: And I suppose the cars that will pile up here on this hill can just pile up and exercise their horns while you and the girlfriend stroll down to Hollywood.
1: Oh, that's right.
0: Jerry, is this not a police officer coming?
1: Sounds like it.
2: Looks like it, too. And when he gets here, you'll move out of the way.
1: Oh, I don't think he can pull this car out without motorcycle.
0: Oh, Jerry, what will the officer do to us?
1: I hope he takes us to jail. If he does, we can't phone a garage to come after this car, and our nice friends here can wait a while longer.
2: You're going to get plenty of action, Jerry, my boy, and you're going to get it right now.

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0: Once again, the Damon Runyon Theater brings you another story by the master storyteller, Damon Runyon. And this one, Lillian. And to tell it to you, here is Broadway.
1: Thanks. What I always say is that Wilbur Willard is nothing but a very lucky guy. Because what is it but luck when one morning I am helping him to his hotel? It is snowing, and it is a very pretty sight. But I am not able to pay too much attention to the beauties of nature, what with having to guide Wilbur. Wilbur, it seems, like always, has got himself to the point where the little animals will soon take over. In fact, as we are walking along, he is talking funny.
2: Are we near the summit, Broadway?
1: Huh? Summit? What summit, Wilbur?
2: We will be the only men to reach the top of Mount Everest.
1: We are walking on 46th Street.
2: Where are all the Tibetans?
1: They are all in bed. All good little Tibetans are in bed at this hour. Now you be a good little Tibetan, huh?
2: Do not call me name.
1: Oh, Wilbur, I am trying to get you to your hotel.
2: Oxygen. Wake up the oxygen.
1: This way, Wilbur. We are just around the corner from where you live.
2: Ah, the only men to reach the summit of Mount Everest and live.
1: Sure, sure. The newspapers will be full of it. Now, just a couple more steps, and you can stand on the summit and wave at the people down below.
2: What people? We're lost, Broadway. Lost in a trackless waste of snow and ice. Send up a flare!

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1: You're a good guy, Broadway. A real good guy.
2: Broadway.
0: What?
2: What is the matter?
3: Get your gun ready.
1: My what? Wilbur, I never carry a Roscoe. I never...
3: Look! A leopard.
1: What? On 46th Street?
3: There it is, a black leopard about to spring.
1: Never mind. The elephants will get it.
3: I tell you, there's a leopard.
1: What? Oh, that is nothing but a little black kitten lost in the snow.
3: It's a leopard.
1: Okay, a leopard, and you should know. Now,
3: I am going to take it home with me. Think of having a real live leopard in my room.
1: Sure. Okay, Wilbur, it is your leopard. Pick him up and leave us go.
3: Broadway, I may start a zoo. This is only the beginning. Only the beginning.
4: And Wilbur is right. This is only the beginning. And what happens because of the little black kitten is something that everybody on the stem talks about. Like I say before, Wilbur is a very lucky guy. And why he is, I will tell you in a minute.

0: And now, back to the Damon Runyon Theater and the famous story, Lillian.
1: Well, it comes up the next day, and I get to thinking about Wilbur and wondering how he is feeling. So I drop around to the Hotel de Brussels, where he stays. I go to his room, and the scene is as follows.
2: Sit down, Broadway. I'll get out of bed as soon as the room settles down.
1: You are a little shaky, huh?
2: A little. What time is it?
1: 3:00. Afternoon, that is.
2: Yeah. I did it again, huh?
1: Uh-huh.
2: Ah, great guy, me. Broadway! What is that?
1: What is what?
2: There are two green eyes looking at me from under the blanket. Two green eyes and a pair of black ears.
1: Oh, sure. That is a leopard.
2: Yeah!
1: Now, you see, you are out of bed, and real quick.
2: What the devil is that thing doing in my bed?
1: You put him there. Last night, you pick it up. You say it is a leopard.
2: Oh, then it's alive and real.
1: Huh?
2: Here. There you are. What was I doing with a kitten?
1: Last night, it is a leopard. I do not argue with you.
2: I see. Cute little thing, huh?
1: Well, the way I look at it, black cats bring bad luck.
2: So what else could happen to me? Here, puss. Here, baby. Here.
1: Ouch!
2: Why, you little... Broadway, did you see that?
1: Maybe it has got leopard blood in it after all. That was a neat left it catches you with.
2: Spunky little devil and black as ink and as sleek as...
1: As what, Wilbur?
2: Oh, reminds me of someone. Black hair, green eyes, and unpredictable.
1: So? Anybody I know?
2: No. You never knew, Lillian.
1: Oh, somebody you know.
2: Yeah, some years ago. Okay, from now on, your name is Lillian.
1: That is a very funny name for a cat.
2: It fits. Well, what can I do about feeding this animal?
1: What do cats eat?
2: Milk, I guess.
1: Have you got any?
2: Me?
1: No, I guess not. Huh?
2: You suppose it'd like some of that?
1: What?
2: On the dresser.
1: Wilbur, I know very little or practically nothing about cats. But it seems to me that feeding Lillian that stuff will turn her into a leopard for sure. Look what it does to you. Last night you are climbing Mount Everest.
2: Oh... Well, I hope Lillian doesn't mind if I have my breakfast.
1: There is a coffee shop downstairs.
2: Yeah, this will do.
1: Wilbur, why do you not lay off the stuff?
2: Why not? Ask Lillian.
1: I do not wish to hold conversation with a cat. There are citizens who might think I am peculiar.
2: I didn't mean this, Lillian.
1: Oh, the other one.
2: Yes, the other one. Someday I'll tell you about it, Broadway. In the meantime... Here's to Lillian the cat. Both of them.
1: Well, this is the first inkling anybody has of why Wilbur Willard is such a bottle smasher. Now, he has got class. He is a singer in the hot box. Personally, I am not affected by his singing, but the dolls who come there practically fall on the floor when he does his stuff. However, that is not here or any place, because I am telling you about Lillian, the cat. Now, Lillian grows to be a very tough cat, and does not like dogs, and takes to putting that dislike into active service. Then it comes up one night at the hot box, Wilbur is finished singing, and I am in his dressing room, when there is a knock at the door.
3: Get that for me, will you, Broadway?
1: Sure.
4: Broadway.
1: Well, Harry the horse. Come on in, Harry.
4: I wish to see Wilbur. Is he around?
3: Sure. Hi, Harry.
4: I am not so good, and it is your fault.
1: Mine?
4: Yes. You own a cat.
3: Lillian?
4: That is no name for a cat that grabs a Pekingese by the neck and drags it around.
1: Lillian does that?
4: Lillian does. And the peak belongs to my doll. Who puts the blast on me to catch up with Lillian.
1: My, Lillian is a very active cat.
4: Wilbur, that is a dangerous animal you are keeping. Sooner or later, it will give up carrying peaks around and will take to carrying off citizens. That is not good.
3: Well, what do you want me to do about it?
4: Lillian ought to be put in the East River with a sinker on it.
3: Oh, I can't do that, Harry.
4: Listen, I do not wish my doll to put any more blast on me. She is very sore. Now, I am talking to you as one guy to another.
3: Sure, but I'm very fond of Lillian.
4: And I am very fond of my doll. And she is very fond of that pink. In fact, I am not so sure that I am number one.
3: Harry, sooner or later, Lillian will leave me.
1: Not the way you feed that cat, Wilbur. Lillian has got a soft touch and knows it.
3: Fickle. Just like Lillian. Maybe a lot of you guys wonder why I hit the stuff the way I do. It's the only time I forget.
1: Lillian?
3: Lillian.
4: I am sorry, but things have got past me.
3: I'll tell you about it. Maybe you'll understand.
1: Yeah, sit down, Harry.
4: My doll is waiting for me to bring her back a cat scalp.
3: It won't take long. Have one with me?
4: All right.
3: Broadway?
2: No, thanks.
3: Maybe you never heard of Willard and Withington.
4: I hear of Willard, you. But who was Withington?
3: Lillian Withington.
1: Oh.
3: We had a good act. I sang, she danced. I guess we were about ready for the big time. I was in love with her. I had a funny idea. She was in love with me, too. Until one night after we closed in Baltimore. We were booked for Buffalo, opening two nights for men. I went to Lillian's dressing room to see her. Lil! Oh, Lil, where are you?
5: Getting dressed.
3: Oh, ha-ha! Not bad tonight, huh?
5: All right.
3: Say, Lil, I've been thinking you ought to take another encore.
5: I'm quitting the act, Will.
3: Now, with another encore, you could... What?
5: I said I'm quitting the act.
3: You're kidding.
5: No.
3: What are you talking about, Lil?
5: Just what I said.
3: Well, what brought this on?
5: Been coming on a long time.
3: Why?
5: I don't like the stage.
3: Oh, you're just nervous, Lil.
5: I'm not. Get another partner.
3: Now, look, Lil, I still think you're kidding. And if you are, I don't like the gag.
5: Not a gag. You're a good guy, Will, but I want more than a good guy with a pleasant voice.
3: We'll be in big time in another couple of months.
5: I'm not going to wait.
3: Well, now, wait. You threw this at me all of a sudden. I'm still not sure what you're talking about.
5: Well, I'll put it on the line. I'm going to get married.
3: Married? You?
5: That's impossible.
3: Well, what's the idea? You don't even give me a hint, then all of a sudden...
5: Why, go through a long routine, say it, get it over with.
3: Sure, say it and get it over with. Just like that.
5: Don't get dramatic. You're a singer, not an actor.
3: Why, you, I pulled you out of a cheap chorus line and gave you a break.
5: I know that. I appreciate it.
3: Like a shot in the head, you do. If it hadn't been for me, you'd be still hoofing in the back row. You'd still be grabbing midnight slow trains for the next burg and grabbing hamburgers and elbow
5: okay,
3: joints.
5: Okay, so you give me a break now. I'll give myself one.
3: And what about me?
5: You'll get along. Get another partner.
3: I'm not talking about the act. I'm talking about me.
5: What about you?
3: I love you.
5: Don't say it, Will.
3: Why not? Lil, look at me.
5: No.
3: Maybe you love me, huh?
5: Nico.
3: Well, then...
5: You give up the act, you get another job.
3: But I've been in this all my life.
5: I hate it.
3: I don't.
5: Well, that's the difference.
3: What do you want me to do?
5: Well, I hit you hard tonight because I wanted to make you say that. You look, you're getting some other business, I'll stick with you.
3: This is my business.
5: Not mine, I just don't like it, Will.
3: Maybe you think you're worth all the years I spent getting ready for something big. Now, just because you don't like the stage, I gotta play puppy dog and tag at your heels.
5: You said you love me.
3: Sure.
5: Well, then think of me.
3: That's all I ever did.
5: Quit then, Will.
3: No.
5: Well, it's either me or this.
3: Maybe we wouldn't get along, Lil. Maybe we wouldn't.
5: Well, we can't.
3: No,
5: just...
3: forget it. Have a good time and don't stay up too late. So long, Lil. So, that's the way it was. She went away someplace. I never saw her again.
4: My, that is a sad story.
3: Uh-huh. Now, you mark my words. The cat will do the same thing. This Lillian will do just what the other one did.
2: I gave her everything. Picked her up, didn't I, Broadway?
4: You do, out of the snow.
2: But sooner or later, Lillian will walk out on me.
4: I see what you mean, Wilbur. Dolls are all alike. Only Lillian is not a doll cat.
2: Makes no difference. Lillian is like Lillian.
4: All right, Wilbur, I will leave you keep the cat. Personally, I only wish you would drag my doll's peak far away the next time.
2: You're a good guy, Harry.
4: I feel very sorry for you.
2: You are a wonderful person. You are a shining light in the darkness of this mad dog age. Isn't he, Broadway?
3: Well, he is pretty well lighted now.
2: Harry, let us go and find Lillian.
4: Let us. I love all cats.
2: I love you.
4: It is mutual. Leave us go.
3: My, my. Now I have two Tibetans to take home. So, Lillian stays with Wilbur. And pretty soon, everybody on the stem knows the story. Now, what happens later because of Lillian and how things turn out for Wilbur makes quite a story. And I will tell you about it in a minute.

0: And now, back to the Damon Runyon Theater and the famous story, Lillian.
1: Like I say, Wilbur Willard keeps Lillian. And Lillian develops a peculiar personality. It seems that whenever Wilbur is a Tibetan, Lillian is all right. But when Wilbur is himself, the cat is very fretful and will have nothing to do with anybody, except to let fly with a claw now and then, thereby mutilating citizens and causing Wilbur some trouble. But Wilbur keeps Lillian until one night when I get him to his hotel.
2: Lillian! Lil! Broadway, where is my beautiful leopard?
1: How do I know?
2: Lillian!
1: Do you leave her here?
2: Always. She promised to wait. She promised.
1: Yeah, I can imagine. Raises her paw and swears to it, huh?
2: My wonderful, beautiful leopard is gone. Oh, God.
1: She will come back.
2: I told you. I told you. She left me just like...
1: My goodness, Wilbur, you are a big boy.
2: You don't know what Lillian meant to me.
1: Look, maybe she goes out to bring in a few peeks and the like. Maybe she goes hunting. After all, she only clears this part of town of dogs.
2: A searching party. We'll organize a searching party, and if necessary, cable scuff and yard.
1: Okay, Wilbur, I will send the cable. Now you rest, because if we are going to climb more mountains, you will need your strength. Where are you going?
2: Somewhere in this wilderness my leopard needs.
1: Look, Wilbur.
2: Wait a minute. Look.
1: What is it?
2: Lillian.
1: Huh? Where?
2: Come here.
1: Well, well, well. A little doll.
2: She's got a Lillian.
1: That is a cute little kid.
2: She stole Lillian. Hey, you. Hey, kid. Wait a minute. Come on, Broadway.
1: Sure.
2: Hey, woman. Where are you going with my leopard?
3: This is no leopard. It's a pussycat.
2: I will not argue with a woman.
1: Now, wait a second, Wilbur. Where do you get the kitty, honey?
3: Our door was open and the kitty came in.
2: Pickle. She has a perfectly good home, but she tries to get in other people's rooms.
3: I like this kitty. She's real soft.
1: Look, Wilbur, Lillian is rubbing her face against the doll's chin.
2: Yes, I see.
1: Where is your room, little girl?
3: My name's Margie.
1: Yeah, Margie, where is your room?
3: Right there. We moved in today, Daddy and I.
1: Well, maybe we better take you back in, Margie. Your daddy might be worried.
3: He's sleeping.
2: Haven't you got a mother?
3: Yes, but my daddy took me away.
1: Ah. No, but this kid does not look like the type that is used to living in places like this.
3: I used to live in a big house, far away. But I like this kitty.
2: It is my leopard.
3: Have you got another one?
2: No. So you like the kitty, huh?
3: Yes.
1: Come on, honey. Better go back to your room. This one is it, you say?
3: Yes, sir. My daddy's sleeping. The door's unlocked.
1: Uh-huh.
3: Please don't wake my daddy.
2: Broadway.
1: Yeah?
2: Come here.
1: Out like a light.
2: Yeah. Reminds me of somebody I know.
3: I was lonesome. I was glad when the kitty came in.
1: Sure, Margie.
2: Well, what do we do, Broadway?
1: What can we do?
2: Margie.
3: Yes, sir?
2: Would you like to keep the kitty for a while?
3: Yes. May I?
2: Sure, sure. But you better stay in your room until your daddy wakes up. Come on, Broadway.
1: Yeah. So long, Margie. We will see you again.
2: Do I look like that, Broadway?
1: No. Not quite.
2: That poor little kid.
1: Yeah. But you are going to let her keep Lillian?
2: I told you Lillian's fickle. She'll leave the kid just like she left me.
1: So, that is the way it goes. Wilbur goes right on the way he always does, and Lillian divides her time between Wilbur and Margie. It is one night after the show at the Hot Box.
4: Like always, Wilbur is more than somewhat mulled up. I am helping him get out of a shirt that he puts on backwards when there's a knock at the door.
2: Ah, the men have come to knight me. Let them in, Broadway.
4: Sure. Come on in.
5: Good evening, everybody.
4: Oh, hello, Harry.
5: Oh, I'm glad to see you here, Wilbur.
2: I'm glad to see you, Sir Lancelot.
5: I bring somebody with me?
4: Pay no attention. Wilbur is not himself.
5: Oh, well, like I say, I am glad to see you here, Wilbur, because if you are home, it is bad.
2: What are you saying, Knave?
5: Yeah, just call me Harry.
4: Harry, what are you talking about?
5: Well, not more than 5 minutes ago, I passed the Hotel de Brosse.
2: My summer residence, which I use in winter also.
5: When spring and fall.
4: Harry, everybody passes the Hotel de Brussels on the way here. What is odd about that?
5: Well, it is odd tonight because the place is on fire.
4: What?
5: Burning like a celluloid column.
2: My, let's go see it. I'm a little far by, and I need a light.
4: Holy mackerel.
5: They think everybody is out, and Big Sam gives odds of 5-1 that the place does not last more than half an hour.
2: Leave us go, men.
4: Yeah, leave us go. So the three of us head for the Hotel de Brussels. And when we get there, the whole place is blazing. And all the fire engines in New York are there, trying to keep the rest of the buildings around from catching. They give up hope for the hotel. Then Wilbur looks at it and says,
2: it's just like a fairy palace all lighted up, isn't it, Broadway?
4: Oh, sure. It is also hot.
5: They are not even trying to save it.
2: You know, I'll bet Lillian would like to see this. I think I'll get her. Yes, I think I'll get her. She must be in that...
4: Hey, you dope, come back here.
5: Where is he going?
4: Hey, somebody stop that guy. Somebody stop him.
5: He pushes right...
4: Wilbur! Wilbur, stop! Come back here!
5: Broadway, he gets through. They are so surprised, they let him go.
4: That is the last we will ever see of Wilbur, will it?
5: It is the last we will ever see of him the way we see him last.
6: Did we get everyone off, did they?
5: Huh? I do not know, lady. They think so.
6: To get through.
4: Oh, no, not you, too.
6: Please, let me go. Let me go.
5: My goodness, does everyone in New York wish to get broiled?
6: Hey,
5: there comes Wilbur.
4: What? He gets out?
5: What has he got?
4: Lillian.
5: He saves the cat.
2: I'm going to report the services to the management. The elevators aren't running.
6: Is everyone out?
2: What? Madam, I am not in the habit of peering into rooms.
4: Do you see anybody else, Wilbur?
2: No, I was too busy getting Lillian. There you are, Lillian. Now you can see the pretty fairy palace all lighted up.
5: Lillian does not seem to like it.
2: Lillian, be good. There she goes. Lillian. Well, she left me again. Well, there's nothing to do but bring her back.
4: And what happens but Lillian dashes back into the hotel with Wilbur chasing. It all happens so fast that the firemen and police cannot move. And the last we see of Wilbur, he is going into the hotel after Lillian. This time he has gone longer. And this time it does not look like he has got a chance. Because the front of the building gives in and blocks the door. We know that this is the last we see of him until...
5: Look, Broadway, look on the roof!
4: Wilbur!
5: He is singing!
4: He is crazy.
5: The only way he can get down is by jumping into a net.
4: Somebody should catch him in a net a long time ago.
5: Come on, let us go closer. This I have to see.
4: Hey, let us through, please. Let us through. That guy up there is a friend of ours.
5: Yes, a brother. Let us through.
4: Wilbur! Jump! You have to jump in the net.
2: I am the only man to jump off the top of Mount Everest.
4: Wilbur! Jump! Please! Jump! It is your only chance.
5: He is getting ready.
4: Wilbur, you are all right?
2: Of course. But tell these men they wouldn't have caught me if I hadn't let them. I am a butterfly and very hard to overtake.
5: What do you have there?
2: Lillian. And the kid.
6: Margie, baby.
4: Wilbur, the kid is in there too.
2: Sure, Lillian went right to her.
4: But her father?
2: Dead.
3: Mommy.
6: Oh, my baby. I won't forget this. I won't forget this.
2: Think nothing of it.
6: Oh, come on, dear. You come.
4: Wilbur, this is a great thing you do. You are a hero.
2: Hero? Well, all I did was look for a blanket to wrap Lillian in. I picked up a blanket, and there was the kid.
4: Nevertheless, you are a hero. And so is Lillian for leading you to the kid.
2: Is that so? Well, think of it. Now maybe they will knight her, too.
4: So that is the way it turns out. Wilbur is a hero, but Lillian is even more so because nobody ever hears of a cat that rushes back into a burning building to save anybody. Lillian's picture and Wilbur's are all in the papers. And Margie's mother turns out to be quite full of the old taw and gives Wilbur a hunk of it. However, that is not the payoff. And what is, I will tell you in a minute.

0: Well, after Wilbur and Lillian get to be heroes, they drop out of sight. In fact, I do not see Wilbur until maybe 4 or 5 months later. Then I hear a knock on my door one night, and when I open it, who is it but...
1: Hello, Broadway.
0: Wilbur. My, how are you?
1: Oh, great.
0: Say, you are looking wonderful. Sit down.
1: Thanks.
0: Where do you go?
1: Well, I set myself up in business, Broadway, with the money I got.
0: Cannot get over how wonderful you look.
1: Yes. I'm on the wagon for good. The night of the fire when I saw Margie's father there trapped because he couldn't move, I... Well...
0: I see. So you are doing real well, huh?
1: Fine.
0: And what about Lillian?
1: Which one?
0: Lillian the cat.
1: Oh, I'll tell you about her. But first, I found the other Lillian.
0: You do?
1: Yes. She never did get married. Until she married me. So now everything's okay.
0: Well, congratulations. And now what about Lillian the cat? You know, everybody still talks about what a hero she is, rushing back into that burning building to get to Margie.
1: I don't have Lillian anymore, Broadway.
0: No? What becomes of her?
1: Well, remember all that talk about Lillian being a hero?
0: Yeah.
1: Well, it's a lot of malarkey. Remember how she used to have funny spells like I did?
0: Sure. One day okay, the next off her rocker.
1: Well, I used to put a little of my breakfast in her milk. She got to like it.
0: You mean Lillian is a drinker?
1: A heavy one. I discovered it by accident. Well, the night of the fire, I picked her up the first time outside Margie's door. The second time, I picked her up in the room because the door was ajar. She went back to lap up what Margie's father spilled out of a bottle.
0: Hmm. Well. And everybody thinks she is a hero.
1: And all she did was go back for the drink.
0: So where is she now?
1: I gave her to Harry the horse. Harry keeps her pretty well mulled up because when she's in that condition, she leads Harry's dolls, Pekingese. A dog's life.
2: 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The Damon Runyon Theater.

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5: 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Have one.
6: Have you crossed Mr. Kipling in the meadow by the church? 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An artist needs inspiration, he explained. 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But then, when it comes to the little details, Mr. Gibley does have an exceedingly good eye.
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0: I don't need a gun for you, mister. You're all eaten up with fear and hate. The most you can hope for now is a fast death. Have Gun, Will Travel. Starring Mr. John Daner as Paladin. San Francisco, 1875. The Carlton Hotel, headquarters of a man called Paladin.
1: Oh, Mr. Paladin?
0: Oh, yes, Miss Wong.
1: You want light for a cigar?
0: Oh, I didn't realize I hadn't lighted
1: it. Oh, yes.
0: Thank you.
1: I noticed you sit here a long time studying out of a newspaper.
0: Yeah, sort of turned back the clock. Oh. This is the Hammond Sentinel, last week's edition. Now, I'll read you the item. Deathbed confession clears Ed Stacy. Dying of gunshot wounds suffered in a futile attempt to rob the Overland Stage. Oh. Joe Barnes, a former driver, confessed to another holdup 2 years ago. And exonerated Ed Stacy, who had been convicted of the crime and sentenced to a long term in prison.
1: Oh, so.
0: See, Miss Wong, 2 years ago, I brought Ed Stacy back for trial.
1: Oh. You have pain from conscience, but you only do job, Mr. Paladin.
0: That's what I've been telling myself.
1: You tell yourself.
0: But at the same time, I don't like to feel that I've been responsible for taking 2 years out of an innocent man's life.
1: But it's done. It's over now.
0: I'm not so sure. Here's the rest of the newspaper report. Will Stanhope, president of the Overland Line, announced he would personally arrange for Stacy's release and expressed profound regret at the miscarriage of justice.
1: Oh, it's a good.
0: Sounds fine, doesn't it?
1: Oh, yes, sir. Very fine.
0: Well, that telegram you delivered to me a half an hour ago was from the same Will Stanhope. Now, what did I do with him?
1: I don't know.
0: Oh. Yeah, here. Listen. Need you. Life in danger.
1: Oh.
0: Come at once.
1: My, how unfortunate. Oh, what do you plan, Mr. Paladin?
0: Well, he says at once.
1: At once.
0: I guess I better get started.
2: Hello, this is Marvin Miller with another page from your American Heritage scrapbook. In the 17th and 18th centuries, newly discovered America offered breathing space for the cramped peoples of Europe. But no one could guess how rapidly the vast, unsettled wilderness could be tamed. Englishmen arriving in Jamestown and Plymouth were beset by famine, disease, and hostile Indians. They were lucky to survive at all. Populating the colonies was a slow and arduous process. But due largely to the great Puritan migration from Europe, by 1641, some 50,000 English settlers had reached North America. 75 years later, this continuous migration from Europe and the British Isles had brought the colonial population to 435,000. On the eve of the Revolution in 1775, 2.5 million people inhabited the 13 colonies, approximately one-third of the population of all Great Britain. The first federal census in 1790 disclosed that less than 3% of the population were in towns of more than 10,000. Most immigrants lived on the land, but cities were beginning to flourish. Revolutionary Philadelphia, with its 40,000 inhabitants, was the first colonial city in size. New York was second with 25,000. Boston with 16,000, third. Charleston, the largest city of the South, numbered 12,000. America was growing. And in spite of all adversity, America was destined to continue its growth. Why? Possibly because America was a dream for freedom-loving people, then as it is today.
0: The trip to Hammond wasn't exactly a pleasant one. Before I reached town, my horse foundered, and I walked the last 3 miles carrying my saddle and bag. I was exhausted, but the matter seemed urgent, and I'd already wasted time, so I went directly to the Overland Stage office. Except that he appeared to have shrunk a bit, and his skin seemed to be drawn even tighter over his thin, sharp face, Will Stanhope hadn't changed much in the 2 years since I'd last seen him. I recognized the man with him as Sheriff Clyde.
3: Hello, Paladin.
4: Oh, Paladin. Glad you got here. Sit down.
0: I'm tired. So, whatever it is you've got on your mind, Stanhope, let's get started on it, shall we?
4: Paladin, he's come back for revenge.
3: He just came home, back to his ranch. What else would he do?
0: You talking about Ed Stacy?
4: You know about Stacy?
0: Read it in the paper.
3: Stanhope here thinks Ed's gonna be gunning for him. Boy's got a right to the store, considering what happened. But I say if we try to make it up to him, show him we're glad he's back, he'll cool off.
0: I agree.
3: Let's wait and see, huh?
4: Yeah, wait for him to kill me, I suppose.
3: Well, all I know is I can't arrest the man for what he's thinking. Better get back to the office.
4: Fool. Now do you know why I sent you that wire, Paladin? I need someone to protect me.
0: Just what do you want me to do, Mr. Stanhope?
4: There's $3,000 in this envelope. If Stacy could be persuaded to leave Hammond for good.
0: $3,000 is a lot of persuasion.
4: Use whatever you have to and keep the rest. I wouldn't even care if you kept it all. As long as I never had to worry about Stacy again.
0: That kind of deal is out. But I'll find Stacy and talk to him in the morning.
4: Maybe if you saw him tonight.
0: I assure you I'll be much more persuasive after a night's sleep. I was just settling down to get that night's sleep when I heard someone in the hall outside my hotel room and a splintering sound as the flimsy door gave way to pressure. I made a try for my gun, but it hung just out of reach.
5: Paladin.
0: Who are you?
5: My name is Ben Stacy. You and me are going to have a little talk.
0: Ben Stacy?
5: We're going to have a little talk about the way you and Stanhope railroaded my brother.
0: Ed, I wasn't his judge and jury. I did the job I was paid for.
5: You're wrong, mister. You ain't been paid yet. I'm taking care of that right now.
4: No, we just... Ben! Ben, stop it! Stop it, you fool! You want to kill him?
5: We're only trying to help you, Ed.
4: I know, but you go on, Ben. Go on.
5: All right. I was only trying to help
4: you. Yeah, I know. Paladin. Paladin, you all right?
0: Yeah. Yeah, I guess so. Oh, yeah. That was close. That was too close.
4: I heard you were in town. I was afraid. You see, Ben, he gets an idea somebody's trying to do me harm. It's hard to shake the idea out of him.
0: Well, why didn't you let him finish the job? It might have saved you some trouble.
4: I don't see there's any trouble between us.
0: There's going to be. If you don't leave Stanhope alone.
4: Me leave him alone?
0: That's right.
4: You got things backwards. Why don't he leave me alone?

0: You say Stanhope is after you. Tell me about him.
1: When I came back, I made up my mind to forget what had happened. I didn't expect any favors. I just wanted to start from scratch. But with a fair shake.
0: You aren't getting a fair shake, huh?
1: I made this trip into town to get supplies my ranch needs. I'm going back tomorrow. My wagon is empty as it was when I came. Now, the merchant in Hammond will extend me credit. The pressure's been put to him. Stanhope carries a lot of weight around here.
0: Uh-huh. Here.
1: What's this?
0: From Stanhope. $3,000.
1: I don't get it.
0: I think I do. You're his conscience. You bother him.
1: His conscience? Why the price tag on it?
0: There's a condition.
1: What?
0: You're to leave Hammond.
1: How come?
0: Stanhope believes you're going to kill him.
1: Oh, I thought about it. I was going to make him pay for every rotten second.
0: And now?
1: Now, he's just a sniffling, scared little man he's not worth going to prison for. Now, take his $3,000 back to him. His conscience is going to stick around and bother him for a long time.
0: The next morning, I went to make my report to Will Stanhope. There was a crowd gathered in front of the Overland office. Debris littered the street. The windows were broken, and the door was ripped off its hinges. As I walked in, it sounded as though somebody were tearing the place apart. Somebody was. Big Ben Stacy was on a rampage.
2: Sheriff, stop him! He's gone crazy! Sheriff!
3: Ben, I order you to stop. Ben!
4: No, try! I don't shoot!
0: You better get the cuffs on him, Sheriff, before he comes to.
3: Yeah. Phew, that boy really went loco.
2: He'd have killed me.
5: What happened? Somebody told me.
1: Ben.
0: He'll be all right, Ed.
3: Sorry, Ed. Gonna have to lock him up.
1: Ben do this?
3: Yeah.
1: Ben's a simple guy. Easy going, as a rule. Only one thing sets him off. It's always been that way ever since we were kids.
0: Easy, Ed.
1: Ben don't like seeing anybody shove me. All right, what started him off?
3: Well, I gave him a letter.
1: A letter?
3: It was for you. He read it and busted loose.
0: Well, what was in the letter?
3: It was a delinquent tax notice on Ed's ranch.
0: You're threatening foreclosure?
3: For $3,000. Taxes haven't been paid for 2 years.
0: Well, you know why they weren't. Couldn't you have waited?
3: Routine business, Paladin. I'll handle it my way.
1: You're handling it Stanhope's way.
2: Now, look,
1: everybody
2: here
1: in town's handling things his way, and I'm up to here with
3: it. Easy there, boy.
1: I was willing to forget that Stanhope in this town cost me 2 years out of my life. I just wanted a chance to start over, but you won't let me. You're pushing me around, treating me like I was really a criminal.
0: Now, Ed, this is...
1: A man can take just so much pushing around, Paladin. You going to take my brother to jail?
3: I have to, Ed.
1: All right. Stanhope, we'll play this your way from now on. Since I've already put in 2 years for nothing, I got something real big coming right out of your hide.
2: Yeah, you heard him, Sheriff. He threatened me. I demand protection.
3: You'll get it when I see that you need it.
2: You, Paladin?
0: You didn't play straight with me. You didn't tell me you were trying to crowd Stacy out.
2: Well, I gave you that $3,000 for him.
0: After setting him up so he'd have to take it and leave town or lose everything.
2: I had to do it, Paladin. He would have killed me.
0: He didn't want any part of you. But whatever happens from now on, you can blame yourself, Stanhope. Here. Your money. Hire an army with it.

0: had enough of Hammond. But without a horse, I was at the mercy of Will Stanhope's stage line, and I had to wait over him. It was just before dawn when I was awakened by the commotion outside on the street. I got out of bed and opened the window.
1: Your men make a circle. Try to head them off.
0: Sheriff! Sheriff, up here!
1: Yeah?
0: What happened?
1: They just busted Ben Stacy out of jail.
0: Did Ed do it?
1: No, it wasn't Ed. It was Dan and Floyd. They worked for Ed.
0: Ah.
1: Seems like they're fixing for real trouble.
0: He said it, Sheriff.
1: Said what?
0: A man can take just so much pushing around. Morning, Sheriff.
2: Morning.
0: Your men bring in Stacy?
2: No, clean getaway. You leaving on the stage?
0: Yeah.
2: You know you'll be sharing your seat with a shotgun rider?
0: Shotgun guard riding inside? Was it something new?
2: Stanhope's orders.
0: Oh?
2: The trap. He figures now that Ed and Ben Stacy will hit one of the stages sooner or later. Wants it to look easy for him.
0: Mr. Stanhope has a talent for conniving.
2: Yeah, he wants to get him real bad. He even offered a reward.
0: Before they've done anything?
2: Well, it says for catching or killing anybody who tries to hold up an overland stage. Guess we know what he means. $3,000.
0: At the Three Forks station, we had a 10-minute stopover to change teams. I went inside to have a glass of rye. The place was empty, except for the bartender with his hands high, and Ed and Ben Stacy with their revolvers leveled.
3: Don't try anything, Paladin.
0: Using up your 2 years in a hurry, aren't you?
3: Didn't figure them as any more than a deposit.
0: Why waste them on me?
3: Not you, Paladin. The stage. Dan and Floyd are taking care of it right now. I'm just making sure nobody bothers. Hey, Ben.
4: Yes?
3: Watch my door back there.
4: Sure.
3: You, bartender. Keep your hands up and your mouth shut.
4: Driver and shotgun are out of the way.
0: Stanhope had you pegged.
3: He pegged me 2 years ago. Did you ever hear the one about if you have the name, you might as well play the game?
0: You don't have the name yet.
3: It won't be long now.
0: Well, this time there'll be no mistake about it. This time you'll serve out your sentence.
3: If they get me.
0: Well, they'll get you sooner or later.
3: Not before I make Stanhope sweat.
0: You going to make a fugitive out of Ben, too? Hmm?
3: Why don't you shut up?
0: Big, simple Ben, whose only concern in life is protecting you. When a posse comes after you, do you figure him to stop the slug meant for you?
3: Ellen, you got a big mouth.
0: And you've got a small brain. Taking this risk for some stupid idea of revenge. Revenge against a man who isn't worth it to begin with.
4: Hey, Ed, Floyd and Dan, they're coming. They got it.
3: Well, let's go, Ed. We got the strong box. Put it back, Dan.
5: What?
3: Put it back, I said.
5: You've gone crazy. You think we went through this whole thing for nothing?
3: For the last time, put it back and cut out.
5: We'll cut out, but we're taking the money with us, huh, Floyd? Listen, you want to stop us.
3: If I have to.
5: Don't try it.

0: Thank you for showing up, men. This won't take long now. This is the deposition of the bartender at Three Forks Station, witnessed by Mr. Paladin here. Now, according to this, these men, Floyd Smith and Dan Angus, tried to rob the stage, and Ben and Ed Stacy stopped them, shot them down. That right, Mr. Paladin?
1: Yeah.
0: Nice work, Ed. Ben.
2: Thanks.
3: Now, you hold on, Sheriff. These men are liable to arrest. Wrecking my office, jailbreaking.
0: That's right. I fine you both $25 for disturbing the peace.
3: Fined?
0: I'm the sheriff here, Mr. Stanhope. I hand out the sentences.
3: What about the damages to my office?
1: Well, I suggest that you deduct the repairs from the reward you posted.
3: Reward?
1: For the capture or death of anyone who attempts to rob an overland stage. That's the way it read, didn't it, Sheriff?
0: Sure did.
1: $3,000.

0: You're coughing, Mr. Paladin.
1: Oh, well, thank you, Miss Wong.
0: Oh, thank you. It's nice to have you home. You see a cause of justice for sir.
1: Well, I think so, Miss Wong. Of course, there are those who might question.
0: Oh?
1: You see, there was a little matter of convincing a certain bartender that he didn't see what he thought he saw. For a certain sum of money, you understand.
0: Oh, Isa, I understand. Bribery.
1: Now, Miss Wong, at any rate, I believe I can truthfully say that I...
0: Truthfully say?
1: I have no pain from conscience.

0: Have Gun, Will Travel. 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

0: We had a party last night. It's one of the places in a worse shape. 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
4: 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The cheap one's yours.
5: Bird's eye. Somehow other beef burgers just don't taste the same.
0: We had a party last night. It's one of the places in a worse shape. 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A bit like forgetting to watch your weight. 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

0: This is Nightline, the line that's open at the right place at the right moment, and this is Walter O'Keefe. Good evening, and here's our first Nightline call tonight from Hollywood. Groucho Marx and You Bet Your Life. Hey, George, you tell us, what is tonight's secret word?
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4: In centuries past, this was the sound that used to get the news around. Yes, in centuries past, the people on one side of the hill beat the drum to share the news of the world with the people on the other side of the hill. And since the world in those days was a smaller, more easygoing world, this was enough to get the news around. Ours is a chaotic age with critical events flashing across the face of the earth. Fortunately for us, we can keep up with these events because we have at our fingertips the fastest means of communication ever devised. We have radio. And NBC Radio, with news on the hour, keeps you alerted to world events wherever they happen, as soon as they happen. From ages primitive to present, people have wanted to keep up with events. And in our day and age, this is the sound that really gets the news around. This is Leon Pearson inviting you to keep up.

0: That's English. George, who's Fairs?
1: Oh, Groucho.
0: That's German.
1: Groucho, I'd like you to meet Nancy Anderson and Scott Edwards. So, folks, you've been pleased and meet Groucho Marx.
0: Welcome to You Bet Your Life. Say the secret word, and you'll divide an extra $100. It's a common word, something you find around the house. You little rascal, you. Nancy, I'll start with you, because you are a little rascal, aren't you? Where are you from, Nancy?
2: Well, I was born in Edgewood, Maryland, but I just lived there for a few weeks, and then I grew up in Nashville, Tennessee, and since then I've lived in Alabama and Georgia, North Carolina.
0: Nancy, I notice you have a decided northern accent. How long have you been in Southern California?
2: Well, I've been here for 3 years, but I've lost most of my accent.
0: How does the city of the Angels compare with your city of the Dodgers, I mean? Compare with your home down south. Which do you prefer?
2: Want me to tell you the truth?
0: I certainly do.
2: Well,
0: we don't have anybody...
2: I much prefer the south. I don't like the traffic and the smog, and I don't like the general attitude as well either. I think about the first day I was here, I went into a grocery store, and on the wall they've got signs, pickpockets will be prosecuted to the full extent of the law, and absolutely no checks cashed, and forging checks is a felony, and you will be arrested. And this store is protected by the Eagle Eye Detective Agency, and where I come from, they have signs that say, through these doors pass the finest people in the world, our customers.
0: Well, you must remember that we have a lot of crooks in Los Angeles.
2: That's what I mean.
0: And you're Scott Edwards?
1: Yes, I am.
0: Where are you from?
1: Partly. I'm from Springfield, Mass., originally.
0: Oh, Springfield, Mass. Somebody out there from the Klondike. Are you married?
1: No, I'm not.
0: How old are you?
1: 33.
0: And you're not married yet?
1: No.
0: Well, how is it a handsome, bright young fellow like you isn't married yet?
1: Well, I guess the right girl never came along, Groucho.
0: Oh. Well, perhaps you're doing something wrong. Just what do you do when you have a date with a pretty girl?
1: Well...
0: I mean, why don't you lie down and tell old Dr. Hackenbush all about it? It's only $30 an hour.
1: Well, actually, I have an apartment down at the beach at Malibu, and when the moon is on the water and the surf is nice, and we have a little pleasant music in the background and a little martini, it can be quite effective.
0: Well, it sounds very romantic. How do you fix your martinis?
1: Well, I mix 5 to 1.
0: You put in 5 parts gin to 1 part vermouth?
1: That's right.
0: Well, what do you need the moonlight and the music for? Now, what kind of work do you do, Scott?
1: Groucho, I'm in the technical sales department of Atomics International Division of North American Aviation.
0: Well, any job that has a title that long is usually short on pay. Actually, what do? Do you sell atomic bombs from house to house?
1: Now, we build atomic reactors for research and for power.
0: I always like to help a struggling and worthwhile young salesman. How much do they cost?
1: Well, a complete installation will go from $100,000 up to several million.
0: No, I don't mean the... Never mind the total cost. I mean, how much would it be a month?
1: Well, I don't
0: if
1: know...
0: If I can get it by the month, I'll take one. That is, if you give me trading stamps. Well, it's been a very pleasant experience talking to the North and the South simultaneously. And now let's get down to business and see how much money you can win. Now, you have selected from our list of 371 categories the foreign words and phrases. All of the following are foreign words or phrases used in everyday speech. If you miss 2 in a row, you're out. If you get 4 in a row right, you win $1,000. What is the French phrase that means out of action? Well, it's hors de combat.
3: You should
0: know that.
3: We have one wrong now. If you get the next one wrong, the game is over for you.
0: What does the French word mal de mer mean?
3: Seasickness.
0: Yes, I'm rather you said it rather than displayed it.
3: You have one right.
0: What is the Latin phrase that means my other self or bosom friend?
1: Alter ego.
0: That's right, alter ego.

0: Right.
1: Now, what is the German phrase that means till we meet again?
0: Auf Wiedersehen.
1: Auf Wiedersehen is absolutely right.
2: You now have three right, get the next one right, and you'll have $1,000.
1: What is the French... No, what is the French phrase that means seek the woman?
3: Cherchez la femme.
1: Cherchez la femme is right.
2: And you've got four in a row, so you win $1,000.
1: Now, you've won $1,000. You can keep it and quit, or else you can come back later and try to double your money. You may even get a chance at $10,000. So why don't you go over there and sit down and think about it, and thanks for being on the show.
4: Thank you.
5: In just a moment, our second couple will join Groucho to play You Bet Your Life.

0: Yes, Pabst. Makes it perfect. Just as we always have ever since 1844. So next time, you make it Pabst, because Pabst makes it perfect. America's Blue Ribbon Beer from the Pabst Brewing Company, Milwaukee, Wisconsin.
1: Yes, Pabst makes it perfect.
2: Groucho, we have a couple of sisters ready to meet you now. One of them doesn't speak English. However, the other one is going to act as her interpreter. So here they are, Mrs. Ida Tondino and Mrs. Isabella Caracciolo. Would you
3: welcome to you. That's another one. Welcome to you, Betcha Life. Say the secret word and divide an extra $100. It's a common word, something you'll find around the house. Well, there they are. Huh? Ida Tondino, Isabella Caracciolo, huh? Is that right?
4: Caracciolo.
3: Groucho?
4: Caracciolo.
3: Garaccio. That's where I keep my car, in the Garaccio.
4: Caracciolo. Conosciuto in tutto il mondo.
3: You say you girls are from Germany?
4: Italiani.
3: Oh. This is Ida over here, huh?
4: Me.
3: Oh.
4: Ida.
3: You're the one that doesn't speak English, huh?
4: I speak English.
3: You speak English?
4: Yes.
3: Now ask Isabella how old she is.
4: Quanti anni tiene? Beh, questa non dovrebbe dirmela questa domanda, perché non è domanda da fare a una donna.
3: She must be 100, huh?
4: Non si domanda mai l'età di una donna.
3: How old does she say she is?
4: 47.
3: She's at 47, eh?
4: Yeah.
3: How much did she lose in the translation? you're married, huh?
4: Yeah.
3: How long have you been married?
4: 35 years.
3: That's a very romantic to be
4: romantic,
3: married
4: yeah.
3: to.
4: Yes, yeah.
3: 35 years. He must be a fine fellow, huh?
4: Yeah.
3: What was there about him that made you fall in love with him, do you remember?
4: Nothing.
3: Well, at least you didn't hate him when you met him,
4: no.
3: did you? Now, Ida, you must have a lot on the ball to be able to hang on to your husband for 35 years.
4: Yeah.
3: Are you a good cook?
4: Cook, look at me. See, I'm a cook with spaghetti, lasagna, ravioli, pizza, chicken al cacciatore, everything you want, I cook for you.
3: Can you make a garaccio?
4: Garaccio, no, it's just a name.
3: Now, while you're cooking, what does your husband do?
4: My husband was in the garage. Have a permit.
3: He's in the garage, you mean?
4: Garage.
3: He's in the garage?
4: Garage. He have a permit to make wine. I call the people, he have nice time for the friend and drink the wine.
3: He's in the garage making wine?
4: Yeah.
3: Doesn't he know prohibition is over? Why don't next time you see him, if you ever do, you know, if he ever comes out of there, tell him he can get it legally now. Isabella, what does your husband do for a living?
4: Dice, e tu che faccio per vivere? È sarto? Tell her.
3: He's a what?
4: Tell her.
3: No, you tell her. I don't care. What do you mean?
4: Just tell her. He make a suit for men.
3: He's a teller and he makes a...
4: Suit for men, that's it.
3: He's a tailor, huh?
4: Teller, yeah.
3: He's a tailor and he works in a bank?
4: No.
3: What does he do? Does he make suits with checks in them?
4: Suit for men. For you or for somebody else?
3: He makes
4: men.
3: A suit?
4: Suit.
3: Oh.
4: He's a cutter.
3: He's a cutter?
4: Yeah.
3: No. Ida, I'm curious about you.
4: Yeah, yeah.
3: How did you two find your way to the show here tonight?
4: Oh.
3: Did you have somebody else with you?
4: Oh, my brother. I think it's in your end over here someplace.
3: Your brother?
4: My brother, Raymond.
3: Could we get Ida's brother to stand up?
4: Raymond?
3: Yeah. Raymond, come up here. Hey, Raymond. How do you do?
5: That's me.
3: You know your sisters?
5: Yes, sir.
3: No. Now, what is your last name, Raymond? What?
5: Cavallari. Raymond Cavallari.
3: Cavallari, eh?
4: Ma capito adesso.
3: Yeah, you. Raymond, is there anything I should know about Ida and Isabel that they haven't revealed yet? Or do you think we've covered all the bases?
5: You covered about everything except that my singing sister here says a little serenade for
6: just
5: you. They want
6: to
5: serenade you or something.
6: Oh.
5: She brought along a guitar, and I think...
6: Will you play Italian?
5: They would like to...
6: Spanish?
4: Yes.
6: Where is the guitar?
4: I'll play a little bit.
6: Get your guitar and let's hear you sing. Sing anything you want, providing it isn't in English.
4: Yes,
6: sir. Ida, you sing?
4: What do you want to sing? Solomio.
6: You sing anything you want.
4: Anything you want. Solomio.

0: Ida, Isabel, Raymond was charming.
1: Thank you.
0: And if you're smart, thank you'll do something with a guitar. Yeah. Smash it into 1,000 pieces. That's real good. I like it. How do you like my singing?
2: Good.
0: Yeah, it's a good, huh? Well, let's hope you can win some money in the quiz. I doubt it, but let's see. Raymond, this is an unusual thing. We rarely do this, but we're going to let you help them because they've only been in this country 35 years. 37 years. Pardon me. Now, you selected mythology. George, you help him too, eh? You go.
3: Taking on a subject.
0: No, they like that. Then.
3: Oh.
0: All right, you ready? What handsome youth fell in love with his own reflection in the water?
4: Quale bel giovane caduto si è innamorato della sua riflessione nell'acqua?
2: Narciso.
0: Narcissus, that's right. Yeah. How do you say it?
2: Narciso.
0: Narciso. Yes, that's pretty good. I thought that was an Italian cheese.
3: You have one right now.
2: One right.
0: All right. Who carved a marble statue of a maiden and then fell in love with her?
4: Chi ha scolpito l'immagine di una ragazza e poi è caduto innamorato?
2: Pigmalioni.
0: Hey, these kids are no.
3: Yeah. You now have two right.
0: They don't need any help. He does. Who in mythology held up the heavens on his shoulders?
4: Chi nella mitologia ha mantenuto il cielo sulle spalle?
2: Atlante. Atlante.
0: Atlas, that's
4: Atlas.
0: Right.
3: You now have three right.
0: Who attached his wings with wax, flew too near the sun, and dropped into the sea?
4: Chi è stato che messo le ali di...
2: Vedalo, al figlio Icaro.
0: Yes, that's right, Icarus. Oh, I thought these were such lameos. You know, I think this whole accent and dialect was a big fake, the whole thing. They were probably born in Boston or on Harvard College. Now, you've won $1,000. Now, you can keep it and quit, or else you can come back later and try to double your money. You may even get a chance at $10,000. So, go over and sit down and think about it. No matter what you decide to do, we were delighted having you on the show. You were a wonderful trio.
2: Thank you.
5: We'll find out if any of our contestants will try for $10,000 in just a moment.
6: This is William Holden, and I'd like to ask you a question. 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
7: Well, here's a story on the big question. Mrs. Tondino and Mrs. Caracciolo have decided to keep their $1,000. They're not going to try for the big money. But Nancy Anderson and Scott Edwards have a different decision, and here they are to tell you all about it.
0: Now, you won $1,000. Now, if you decide to try for the $10,000 and you fail, you wind up with a total of $500. Now, what are you going to do?
8: I'm going to try.
9: Both of us.
0: Now,
9: yes.
0: Get together and pick a number from 1 to 10, and then after you pick the number, spin the wheel.
9: You pick a number.
0: And Remember, if any number besides the one you pick comes up, the question is worth $2,000. If your number comes up, the question is worth $10,000. What number have you chosen?
8: We're going to try 3.
0: Well, give it a turn.

Now, you said three and it came ten, so this question is worth $2,000. You ready? I doubt if there's anyone alive who hasn't heard of Grace Kelly's marriage to Prince Rainier. For $2,000, can you tell me Grace's new last name?

0: What is the answer you two have decided upon?
1: Can you think of anything better? I think, I don't know whether I can pronounce it, not but Spinaco or whatever the name of the kingdom is. Isn't it?
0: No, I'm sorry. It's Grimaldi.
1: Oh.
0: Grimaldi. So I'm sorry you missed it, but you wound up with $500. That isn't too bad. Congratulations. And that'll buy you a lot of martinis.
2: 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Directed by Robert Dwan and Bernie Smith. Music by Jack Meekin. This is George Fenneman reminding you to tune in again next week, same time, same station, to hear the one, the only Groucho. And see Groucho every Thursday evening on NBC television. 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
2: After following the green line on the map, Sonny and Buddy dug deep into the soft earth underneath the furnace in the cellar of Jim's nightclub, and after finding an iron box securely locked, they broke it open and found that it was filled with rot. We now find our adventurers standing over the box, disappointment written on all of their faces, as Buddy says,
3: "Rocks. No money. No jewels. Just an iron safe full of rot."
4: "That sure is strange. Don't you think so, Sheriff?"
5: "I sure do, Sonny. Just proves what you said about somebody being down here ahead of us and beating us to the treasure."
3: "Yes, sir. Somebody knew about this besides Jim and Mario Lopez. And there's one thing sure. The treasure was buried here at some time, because no one would bury an iron box filled with rocks."
5: "Yeah, but what I can't understand is why somebody done took all the money and jewels and then went to work and filled the box full of rocks and buried it again. How come they didn't just dig up the box, take out the treasure, and leave the box where it was?"
4: "Because, Charcoal, they figured that whoever dug up the box would naturally be in a hurry. And finding it locked, well, they'd just haul it away. Maybe they wouldn't know it was full of rocks until they'd gone several miles."
3: "So what?"
4: "So that would give the person who got the real treasure time to make their escape."
3: "You mean you think the person who took the treasure out of the box is still around here somewhere?"
4: "I certainly do. Why, I don't believe they've had time to get away. You know, it's terribly hot and dry down here in this basement, and it would only take a little while for the dirt to get hard and dry after they covered up the box of rocks."
3: "You're right, Sonny. This dirt is still soft and damp."
5: "Gosh, isn't it that thunder? Lord, I hope we don't get no more rain. River's almost out of its banks now. This old house is right down in the bottomland."
4: "Look, Sheriff, there in the doorway."
3: "Why, it's Pedro the Mexican boy who used to play the piano here in the nightclub."
5: "Hey, what do you want, young fella? What are you looking for down in the cellar? Oh, so you won't talk, eh? Well, come on down here and make it snappy."
4: "Oh, boy, doesn't Pedro look mad."
5: "Pedro, what do you know about this box of rocks being buried down here?"
6: "Look, Sonny, he just stands there frowning at the sheriff and won't say a word."
4: "Yeah, somebody's given him orders not to talk, and he's sure obeying those orders. Look out, Sheriff, he's got a knife."
5: "Hey, drop it, right this minute. Drop that knife or I'll shoot it out of your hand." There, that's better. Look out there. What are you doing, Pedro?
3: He's got your gun, Sheriff. Stop it, Charco. Stop, Pedro. There he goes up the steps. He's locked us in. Open this door.
5: Jump in, G. Hushpat. He's as quick as lightning. Why, sir, when that thunderclap come out, turned my head just a second, and he snatched my gun, was up the steps and out the door before you could say Jack Robinson.
3: Oh, listen to that rain and wind. Look, the water's coming in through those little windows up there. Gee, that's some rain, isn't it?
4: That's not a rain, that's a cloudburst. But look, it's covering the whole floor down here. Come on, let's get out of this basement.
5: Yeah, how we gonna get out? Pedro done locked the only door that we could get out.
3: Well, hurry, Sonny, and climb up on top of this coal bin. Just look at the water pouring in here.
4: What was that?
5: Well, I reckon it was the skylight breaking out in the big ballroom upstairs. Come on, Charcoal, and get up here on top of this pile of coal. You're standing in water halfway to your knees down there.
3: There comes the water down the stairs. You were right, Sheriff. That must have been the skylight that crashed a minute ago. Just look at the water running from under the door and down the steps. Come on, Choco. Hurry and get up here.
5: Yeah, I'm coming in just a minute. Mr. Sheriff, don't you think I better try to bust open that door so we can get out of here? It ain't going to take this cell long to fill up with water the way it's coming in now.
4: Yeah, go ahead and try to break it open, Charcoal.
5: Yeah, just be wasting your time. That door was built to keep revenue agents and immigration officers out of here. And no one man ain't going to break it down. Come on and get up here and get out of the water. Man alive, this whole door is slippery. I can't get a foothold. Oh, I'm falling. Oh,
3: look out, Charcoal.
4: Excuse us for laughing, Charcoal, but I didn't know you were going in swimming. Come on, climb back up here.
3: Say, wait a minute, Sonny.
4: What?
3: Where is that thing?
4: Where?
3: There, where Charcoal pushed that coal aside.
4: Let's see. What? It looks like a suitcase.
5: A suitcase?
7: Now, what would a suitcase be doing under this profile?
3: Well, take it out, Chocolate, and let's see what's inside.
5: Yeah, you ain't gonna find nothing in that old suitcase. Some truck driver just dumped it down here with a load of coal, that's all.
3: You can't ever tell, Jocko. You might find a new suit of clothes in there.
7: All right, go ahead and open it up. Open it up. Now, all right, you got it open. What's in it?
4: What's in it? Look, Jocko, look, buddy. Look, Sheriff.
5: Red goof of dust alive.
3: Why, I can't believe it. It just can't be true.
4: Oh, it's true, all right. It's here. Money and jewels.
3: We found the treasure, Sheriff. We found it.
7: Why, can't I believe my eyes? Well, I'm a grasshopper's grandma if it can't.
4: Oh, boy, just look at the money. $100 bills, $50 bills.
3: Twenties, tens, fives, every kind of bill.
5: Man, look at the watches and the rings. But they must have robbed all the banks and jewelry stores in the country.
4: And diamonds and rubies and everything.
3: Say, wait a minute. What's this? It's a little sack of some kind.
5: Hmm?
3: Why, it looks like a sack of marble.
4: Open it up, buddy. What is it?
3: Diamonds. Gee. And a lot of other kind of stones.
5: What?
3: They don't keep diamonds in a sack like this in a jewelry store.
5: No.
3: The robbers took this from some rich person's home.
4: Say, you know what's happened? Somebody's taken all this money and the jewels out of the iron box and put them in this suitcase.
3: Yeah, and then they hid the suitcase under this pile of coal and expected to make a quick getaway.
4: Pedro! He's the one that did it. I'll bet that's why he sneaked up to that door just now and was watching. He's the one who took all this stuff out and refilled the treasure chest with rocks.
5: Yeah, well, listen here. While you all is talking about all that money and them jewels, you should be getting about all this water coming in the basement. Well, look down there. It's done climbed up to the coal pile. We got to get out of this place quick.
4: Oh, boy, I'm ready to go now. I just think, buddy, we found the fortune.
7: My stars alive. I ain't never seen so much water. But that old river is out of its bank shore, and it's flooding everything.
3: Come on, Sonny. Climb up higher and keep out of the water as long as you can.
4: Yeah. Let's get right up here by this coal chute.
3: Coal chute. Coal chute. That's it, Sheriff. Don't you see?
7: Don't I see what?
3: We can get out through the tunnel. Now, here's the door that we came through from the cave. Come on, everybody. Hurry. Let's get out this way.
7: That's a good idea. Come on, Charcoal. Have you got the suitcase with the money and jewels?
4: Yes, sir. We won't let that get away from us.
5: All right. Get ready, everybody. We got to get out of here quick.
3: Open the door to the tunnel, Charcoal. We're all ready.
5: All right. Here goes.
4: Down!
5: Water! The tunnel cuts
4: like the river!
3: Close the door quick,
5: Jocko! Oh, I can't shut it. The water's too strong.
4: Well, what are we gonna do? The water's coming in from everywhere.
3: Can't you do something, Sheriff? We'll all be drowned if we don't do something quickly.
5: Yeah, can't think of a thing. Can you, Jocko? I know what I'm gonna try to do. I'm gonna do my best to break open that door that leads upstairs to the ballroom. Where's that crowbar I used to break the lock off the iron box?
4: It's leaning against the furnace. I put it there, but you can't see it now. It's all covered with water.
5: Yeah, you'll have to die for it, Charco, and that one for a deep view.
3: Hurry, Charco. You can do it. I know you can.
5: All right. Here goes.
4: Hey, can you swim, Sheriff?
7: Not a drop. I mean, not a stroke.
3: Did you find the crowbar?
5: I've got the crowbar. Now I'll see what I can do with that door.
3: Do you want us to help you, Jocko?
5: No, you all stay there on the coal pile. I'll come back and get you all if I get the door open.
4: You're getting it, Jocko. Keep it up. Come on. Oh, boy.
3: He's got it. The door is open. Come on, Sonny. Let's swim for it.
4: All right.
5: You know, Joe, stay right where he is till I get there. I'll take you over to the door one at a time.
4: Oh, we can swim it, Jocko.
5: I ain't gonna let the risk you for all this water swirling around in here. I'm gonna fling you against the steps and break your neck. Come on, buddy. Get on my back. Yeah, that's it. I'll be back in a minute, Sonny.
4: Okay, Jocko. And believe me, I'll hang on to this good day.
7: Yeah, what about me, Jocko? Can you pick me on your back?
4: Gee, I'm afraid you'll be too heavy, Sheriff. You know, we don't want to drown Jocko after all he's done for us.
5: Yeah, come on now, Sonny. Get on my back and hold that snooky high.
4: All right.
5: Don't let that money get wet.
4: All right. Come on, Jocko. Let's go.
7: Come on, Jocko.
4: Yeah.
7: Hurry and get me charcoal. The water's up to my neck, and I can't stroke or swim or swim or soak. I mean, I can't swim or stroke. I'm almost out of wind, Mr. Sheriff. I'm almost out of wind, huh? I don't see how to swim no more.
8: Oh, come on, Sheriff. Surely you can swim this far.
7: No, I can't. I'm sinking now. Come and get me, charcoal. Come and get me.
3: You better get him, charcoal. He's almost under the water.
7: Well, I'll try, but I'm liable to go down with him. Come on, Mr. Sheriff. I'll hold you by the coat collar, but you'll have to help yourself as much as you can. Come on, let's go. I'm drowning. Hold me, charcoal. What in tarnation do you think I am?
5: A fish?
7: You think I'm a fish? No. You think I can swim under the water?
8: Just a few more feet, you'll be safe, Sheriff.
7: Yes. Now there you is, Mr. Sheriff. There you is. Safe and sound.
8: Oh, yes. Boy. We're all safe and sound. Thanks to good old charcoal.
4: Yeah, and now let's hurry and telephone the police and tell them that we've found the treasure. Come on!

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1: Strawberry!
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1: Strawberry!
0: Nougat and caramel, golden light?
1: Strawberry!
0: And don't forget the hazelnut in every bite! And again! 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
1: Strawberry!
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1: Strawberry!
0: 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And don't forget the hazelnut in every bite!
1: Strawberry!
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1: The new anti-sneeze Rinso presents Big Town, starring Edward G. Robinson with Ona Munson. Good evening, folks. This is Ken Niles. We are happy to announce that this broadcast is being made available to our armed forces based overseas. You know, an old proverb that I just thought of says, if you want a whiter wash well done, just leave it to Rinso. 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That washer's got to last for the duration, you know. If I were you, I'd have it checked right now by a reliable dealer. And I'd certainly get the new anti-sneeze Rinso tomorrow. And now, Big Town. The makers of Rinso bring you the star of Big Town, Edward G. Robinson, and Steve Wilson, managing editor of the Illustrated Press, with Ona Munson as Lorelei Kilbourne, girl reporter. Until recently, Steve and Lorelei have always been on the receiving end of the news in Big Town. Now we find them where news is being made, in war-torn Europe, grabbing headlines hot from the fire in Lisbon, Portugal. But before we join Steve and Lorelei, let's stop for a minute in Big Town, America, and find out what's going on there.
2: Get your Illustrated Press here. DC agrees to dismantle warships in modern need. Read Steve Wilson's sensational dispatches from Lisbon.
3: Hello, transatlantic operator. Big Town calling Lisbon.
4: Lisbon?
3: The Illustrated Press calling Mr. Steve Wilson.
4: Lisbon is ready.
3: All right, Lisbon, just a second. I have Mr. Wilson for you, Mr. Fletcher.
5: Oh, that's swell, McNally.
6: Boy, it'll be good to hear the boss's voice again. Can I listen in, Fletcher?
5: Sure, Hoagie. Grab that other phone.
7: Oh, swell.
5: Hello? Are you there, Steve?
8: Sure. You don't have to shout like that, Fletcher. Just like talking to Brooklyn.
5: Oh, I see. Well, here's what I called about. We've been getting some mysterious letters from Paris, all addressed to you.
8: Well, how can that be? No mail is reaching the United States from Paris.
5: Well, these letters are smuggled out and mailed in London. Oh, they're full of dynamite, Steve. Red-hot news about the underground revolt in occupied France. We've been running them in the Illustrated Press and circulations up 20,000 a day.
8: Well, who wrote the letters?
5: Well, they're unsigned, but they're written in English. And in every letter, we find a certain phrase repeated over and over again. A phrase I think you'll remember. The words, by the same token. Who does that remind you of?
8: The same... Well, Art Mason.
5: Of course. Art Mason used to be our Paris correspondent. You remember how we used to kid him about using that phrase in all his dispatches?
8: Yes, you bet I do. Why, I haven't heard from Art since we got into the war. Not since I've burned the cables begging him to leave his beloved Paris and come home.
5: Well, he's using that phrase now to identify himself. He's still there in Paris and still sending. Steve, do you think you can contact him?
8: Not from Lisbon.
5: Mm-hmm.
8: Lorelei and I will grab a plane for Vichy today. Maybe Art has an underground connection there, and I'll try to get word to him.
5: Well, swell.
8: Give our love to the gang. So long.
5: Well, goodbye, Steve. Take good care of yourself.
8: Goodbye.
1: And now, to Lisbon, to the headquarters of the Nazi secret police.

0: Captain Heinrich?
1: Yeah, Ritter?
0: We have just listened in on an interesting transatlantic telephone conversation between the American Steve Wilson and his newspaper, the Illustrated Press.
1: So?
0: Wilson and Fräulein Kilburn are flying to Vichy today. They will try to contact a man named Mason.
2: Mason? If we could only lay our hands on him. Ritter, I want a complete transcription of Wilson's telephone conversation with America.
0: Yeah, well, excellent.
2: I also want to know the plane on which his reservations have been made. I'll call our headquarters in Paris. They may have some special instructions concerning our American editor.
3: Arriving at Aeropuerto, first runway. Taking off, Alitalia, second runway.
4: Steve, have you ever seen so many planes from so many countries? So many people going so many places.
5: Well, there's been as the one focal terminal left for what commercial air travel they still have in Europe.
3: Taking off, British Air Terminal, first runway. Arriving, Deutsche Lufthansa, second runway.
4: British, German, and Italian planes side by side on the same field.
5: Yes, and elsewhere they're shooting each other out of the skies. Things happening here are implausible, illogical, and unbelievable, yet they happen.
6: Are you Monsieur Wilson?
5: Yes.
6: You are leaving for Vichy?
5: That's right.
6: There is a message for you in this envelope, Monsieur. Read it when you get aboard the plane, then destroy it.
5: Wait a minute. Who gave you this?
6: You will know when you read it. Bon voyage, Monsieur.
3: Airway Francais, Le Runway, destination Vichy, all passengers aboard.
5: Now, here we go, Lorelei. Stuart, is this the gate for the Vichy plane?
7: Oui, Monsieur. We have so many passengers for this trip to Vichy that two planes are leaving. Your tickets?
5: Here you are.
7: Merci, Monsieur. You have a last-minute reservation. You and Madame are on the second plane. Come, I take you aboard.
4: There are a lot of passengers for Vichy. Most of them seem to be Germans.
5: Yes, I noticed that. With the vultures all flying in one direction, there must be a fresh carcass to pick. Here, careful of these steps.
7: Go right in, Monsieur, Madame. Your seats are numbers 1 and 3.
5: Thank you, Stuart. Our seats are up here in front, Lorelei. Well, there weren't many extra passengers at that. Except for those three men on the rear seats, we have this plane to ourselves.
4: I'm dying to know what's in that envelope.
5: And so am I. Get this. If you're interested in art, advise you stop at Hotel Celestin in Vichy. Others interested in art will contact you. Try to get the picture entitled France Will Rise Again.
4: There's no signature.
5: If you're interested in art, one of that means Art Mason.
4: Of course it does.
5: Try to get the picture. You say in American slang, that would mean try to understand.
4: Well, then, France will rise again. Must be a code.
5: You hit it, Lorelei. Art Mason must have found out we're in Lisbon, that we're leaving Vichy, and you'll try to contact us there. I think we've made the right move.

0: Wake up. Wake up, Steve.
1: Oh, hello, Lorna.
0: Hello.
1: Where are we now?
0: Oh, we're almost there. You've been sleeping like a baby.
1: So I have.
0: Look out the window. You can see Vichy ahead.
1: So that's the capital of France. Must have grown since I was here last. See, that's strange.
0: What is?
1: The lights are out all over the city.
0: You're right, they are. I didn't know they had blackouts in Vichy.
1: Well, could be a practice blackout, although wouldn't do them much good with that full moon overhead.
0: We're losing altitude, getting ready to land.
1: Now, look here, there's something wrong, Lorelei.
0: Well, what do you mean?
1: Well, Vichy has no river running through the center of it. Yes, I've gone crazy. That's the Seine.
0: Seine? But that's in Paris.
1: Of course it is, and that's just where we're about to land, the Nazi-occupied Paris.
0: How could that happen?
1: Well, that business of steering us into another plane was a trick of some sort. The steward who showed us aboard must have been a fake. They put one over on us.
2: Exactly, Herr Wilson, and there's nothing you can do about it. Radar Engel, keep an eye on them. I am Captain Heinrich of the German military police.
1: Yeah, was it you who had this plane routed to Paris?
2: Yeah.
0: But why? We're not spies. We're American citizens, traveling from one neutral country to another.
2: Dangerous citizens who must be put away. While you were in Lisbon, you were hand-in-hand with British intelligence. Also, we don't like the stories you send your American newspaper.
1: Well, you mean you don't like the truth? This plane is flying under the insignia of Vichy, France. If you land us in Paris, you'll be violating the laws of neutrality.
2: One violation, more or less, will not matter. You're under arrest for attempting illegal entry into a German military zone.
1: Well, you deliberately reroute our plane and then accuse us of an illegal attempt to get across the border. Well, that's typical Hitler logic.
2: The plane is landing, Herr Wilson. You better sit down. My orders were to deliver you alive. Please let me carry them out.

0: Where are you taking us in this car, Captain Henry?
1: Personal Eye Headquarters for questioning. You'll enjoy that.
0: Well, I'm sure we will. What section of Paris are we passing through now?
1: The industrial district. In the factories on both sides of this street, Frenchmen used to make a famous French car. Now they manufacture bombing planes for the Third Reich.
2: But the factories are dark. Don't your slaves work at night?
0: Well, the Nazis work them 14 hours a day, Lorelei. They have to let the poor devils get some sleep or they wouldn't be able to go on.
1: You talk enough, you two. Keep your mouth shut or we'll shut them for you. Donovetta, Engel, pull to the curb. Stop the car.
2: What's that whistle, Steve?
0: Sounds like an air raid alarm.
1: That's just what it is. Planes overhead now. The British are raiding us again.
0: What, you mean those are British planes in the sky?
1: Some of your American planes, too, you schweinhund.
0: Well, your air raid alarm is a little late. In my country, we sound an alert before the final alarm is heard.
1: We have that, too, but we also have French saboteurs who cut the wires. They welcome those British dogs. Get out of the car, both of you. We've got to find shelter. If you try any tricks, we'll shoot you down.
0: Keep close to me, Lorelei. This may be our one chance to get away from them.
3: Look out! It's coming!

0: Are we alive or dead?
1: Alive, I think. Oh, it sounded as if the whole world were crashing around my ears.
0: Oh, it deafened me. I can hardly hear a thing. What happened to our friends, the Nazis?
1: Well, the driver of the car and the guard got their tickets all right. They're lying out there in the street. And here's Captain Heinrich, laid out as neatly as you please.
0: Is he dead?
1: No, I'm afraid not. No, unconscious, that's all. Boy, look at those factory buildings burn.
0: Steve, there's some German soldiers coming.
1: Yes, I see them. Don't get excited. Just keep moving.
0: But where on earth can we go?
1: I don't know. Paris is crawling with Nazis. We may get caught any minute. Somehow we've got to find Art Mason. He's our only hope.

0: Insult.
1: Yes, sirree. They're Insult Sisters, Lily White and Annie Sneeze. Well, what's doing, Pets?
2: A deep, dark plot. Sensational. We've got the inside dope on a big expose.
1: What? Well, but how?
2: Well, we're plotting to expose those old-fashioned soaps that let your wash get dingy and yellowish.
3: And give you wash day hay fever, too.
2: So we're going to tell the world about new Addie Sneeze Rinso. How it has two special ingredients to prevent yellowing and graying of clothes. And how white things come gleaming snowy white. Without hard rubbing, scrubbing,
3: or boiling. And say, Rinso's a lifesaver for clothes. Why, with Rinso's fast-acting suds, as little as a 10-minute soaking will do the trick. Then a few quick rubs on the extra soil places,
2: and wham! Just look at the gorgeous Rinso wash. Colors fresh and bright, white things dazzling Rinso white.
3: And Rinso's anti-sneeze.
1: You said it, girls. And now sing it.
2: Bye.

0: Please stay tuned in at the end of this program for exciting news about next week's show. And now back to Steve and Lorelei in Paris. We left Steve and Lorelei as they escaped from the scene of a British air raid on military objectives in Paris. Two Americans in desperate need of a hiding place with enemies all around them. Now we find them in a cab being driven through the Paris streets.
1: Well, lucky thing we found a cab driver who didn't suspect my French.
2: Well, at least he didn't appear to. You know, he's a dear old thing. Did you ever see such a lovely mustache?
1: Makes him look like a walrus.
2: Oh, sweet old walrus. Are we being followed?
1: No. No, I don't see any sign of it. But you never can tell.
3: Hello, ma chérie. You have arrived, monsieur. 422 Rue Washington.
1: All right, driver. You wait in the cab, Lorelei. This is the house where Art Mason and I used to share a room together. Probably isn't here anymore, but the landlady may know where I can find him.
2: Well, look, Steve, there's a woman just going into the house.
1: Pardonnez-moi, madame.
4: Oui, monsieur.
1: I'm looking for Madame Perron. Would you call her, please?
4: That would be difficult, monsieur. Madame Perron is dead.
1: Dead?
4: Oui. She was among the refugees who were killed on the highways as they tried to escape from Paris.
1: I'm terribly sorry to hear that. Well, what about her little son, Pierre? What happened to him?
4: I do not know. Pierre is gone, too.
1: Oh, poor little devil. Were any of Madame Perron's old lodgers still living in this house?
4: No. German officers live here now.
1: Well, France will rise again, madame.
2: Shh. Be careful where you say those words. Who are you?
1: I'm a friend of France. I'm looking for an old comrade, an American. Arthur Mason. Do you know him?
4: I know of him. He's not here now. Go to the Hotel de Capture on the Boulevard de Strasbourg. Ask the night clerk at the desk. That is all I can tell you.
1: Merci, madame. Hotel de Capture.

0: it, Lorelei. The Hotel of the Four Sisters.
1: A votre service, monsieur.
0: Oh, are you the night clerk?
1: Oui, monsieur. What can I do for you?
0: Well, I'm trying to locate an old friend. I understand he stopped here at one time. Perhaps he left a forwarding address.
1: His name, please?
0: Mason.
1: Mason? His first name?
0: Arthur. Arthur Mason.
1: Many people come here looking for Monsieur Mason. Some of them speak French with a German accent.
0: Well, I'm American, you see that? Look, here's my passport.
1: Ah, oui.
0: This lady and I are in trouble, and we've got to find Mason tonight. We don't mean to do him any harm. Quite the contrary, we need his help.
1: I think I understand. Attention.
0: Mm-hmm.
1: Don't look. Continue talking to me. A Gestapo car has just stopped outside this hotel. The men inside it are watching you through the window.
2: Oh, I knew they'd find us.
0: Don't lose your nerve, Laura.
2: Don't lose yours. What are we going to do?
1: Attendez, monsieur. I placed the hotel register before you saw. You sign your name as if you were going to become a guest here. You understand?
0: Yes, I get you. We've got to make them think they have us in a trap.
1: Oui.
0: What happens next?
1: Now, I pretend to show you to the corridor which leads to your rooms. Follow me, please.
2: We're right with you. If we only had some luggage, it might look real.
1: But instead, I show you to this door, which opens to the back alley. I will get word to Mason.
0: Good. You tell him Steve Wilson is here. Tell him to meet us at Mimi's.
1: At Mimi's, oui. Bonsoir, monsieur et madame.
0: Bonsoir.
2: Bonsoir.
0: God bless you. Come on, Lorelei.
2: Oh, it was a narrow shave.
0: We're not out of it yet. Yeah, watch your step. It's as black as the ace of spades in this alley. What's the matter?
2: There's something lying here on the ground. I think it's the body of a man. I nearly fell over him.
0: Wait a minute, till I strike the match.
1: I'll light a match.
0: Hey, it's Scott. Who are you?
1: The driver of your cab, monsieur. Men lying on the ground. He's an agent of the Gestapo. He was waiting here for you. You will wait no more.
2: What did you do to him?
1: Does it matter? One Nazi less to bleed France. The cab is waiting at the end of the alley.
0: Hurry. Well, why should you risk your life to help us?
1: The Gestapo wants you. That is enough for me. Are you English spies?
0: No. We're Americans. We're hunting for another American. Good friend, Art Mason. We've got to find him tonight.
1: Here's my cab. Get in quick. You should have told me you wanted Monsieur Mason.
0: Well, how could we know you were to be trusted?
1: The little people of France are still to be trusted, monsieur. They are still fighting for liberty.
0: I believe that, driver. Take us to the park, the Bois de Boulogne.
2: But you told the clerk you'd meet Mason at Mimi's.
0: I know. That's where she is, in the Bois de Boulogne.

0: Why, the Bois de Boulogne isn't like a park at all. It's more like a forest.
1: Yes, you could get lost in here if you didn't know your way around.
0: But you said you were going to meet Aunt Mason at Mimi's.
1: Uh-huh.
0: Now, don't tell me Mimi lives here among the trees.
1: There's Mimi.
0: Where?
1: That broken statue of Psyche standing there in the middle of the pool.
0: What? Well, she certainly looks devilish, doesn't she?
1: Well, that's why Art and I called her Mimi. We used to meet here in the old days. We've hiked through these woods 100 times.
0: What?
1: The clerk got word to him. I'm banking that he'll show up.
0: Well, I hope you're right. I've already got the jitters. I never did care for the woods at night. What's that?
2: Bonsoir, monsieur, madame.
1: Holy smoke, a kid.
2: Don't you remember me, Monsieur Wilson? I am Pierre, the son of Madame Perron.
1: Pierre? Well, I'd never know it. Well, you've certainly grown since I saw you last.
2: Oui. These days in Paris, a fellow gets to be a man very quickly. But I am 12.
1: I beg your pardon. This is Lorelei.
0: Hello, Pierre. Well, forgive me for saying it, but you don't look as if you get enough to eat.
2: I think I have never had enough to eat, mademoiselle. There are thousands like me here in Paris. Boys whose fathers and mothers have been killed by the Nazis. They call us the wild boys of the streets. I am the leader of my own gang.
1: Well, have you got your gang with you?
2: They are never very far away from me. Monsieur Mason got word you were here. He could not come himself, so he sent me to get you.
1: You know where he is?
2: Oh, but of course. My boys and I, we work with him. We have to deliver his underground newspaper, La Liberté. We are working for Free France.
0: And you can take us to him tonight?
2: Oui, mademoiselle, at once. You come with me.
3: Just what we're waiting to find out.
2: Will you stop him?
3: Quick, Bender, grab that boy.
4: I've got him, excellent.
2: Boy, let me go.
4: Quiet, you.
0: Oh, you filthy beast.
3: These wild boys must be controlled, Fräulein. Their bite is poisonous. I trust you haven't forgotten me, Herr Wilson, Captain Heinrich.
1: I'll never forget you.
3: We lost you once tonight, but we won't lose you again. We've trailed you from one place to another, knowing you'd lead us to Mason.
1: Oh, that's where you made a great mistake. We don't know where he is.
3: Ah, but the boy knows, and I don't think we'll have much trouble with him. We have methods that make even strong men tell all they know.
2: You can torture me, but I will never tell you.
3: I think you will, gutter rat. Bring him along, Bender.
4: Yellow.
3: You're coming with us, Wilson. You too, Fräulein. Our car is waiting down the road. Start moving.
2: I'm worried, brave. I'm worried. He's a
3: wild boys.
4: There's a mob of them.

0: Well, you old scoundrel, Art Mason.
1: Well, it's certainly good to see you again.
2: Same here, Steve. I never thought our next meeting would be under these conditions.
3: Well, it's quite an elaborate hideout you have down here, Art.
2: Yes, the catacombs under this old cathedral must have been built over 500 years ago. They've hidden many a revolutionary in the past. This isn't the first time France has fought for her freedom, you know.
1: You know, Art, those newsletters you sent to the press created a sensation in Big Town. We've got to have more of them.
2: You'll get them, Steve. One of our workers will contact you regularly. Here's the code you'll use.
1: Thanks, Art.
2: You sure you don't lose it?
1: No, I won't.
2: First, I've got to get you two out of Paris.
1: Well, I don't see how it can be done.
2: Well, it has been done. It's being done. Now, this is one of the stations on the underground route for smuggling refugees into the unoccupied zone. Well, it's about time you got here, Major.
4: Oui, c'est temps, Herr Mason. Où je te vais?
2: Nein, komme hier rein.
4: Besten Dank.
2: I want you to meet two friends of mine, Steve Wilson and Lorelei Kilburn.
4: Right, me there.
1: Say, what is this, Art? A German officer in uniform? What the devil is he doing here?
2: Tell him, Major.
4: Well, as a matter of fact, Mr. Wilson, I'm as much of an American as you are.
2: You see, what? Germany has no monopoly on secret agents. Our men of the United States intelligence get around, too. I can't tell you the Major's real name, but he's just finished an assignment in Berlin.

0: I can't tell you the major's real name, but he's just finished an assignment in Berlin and Paris. My job is to help him get out of here into unoccupied territory. All we needed was a Gestapo card. We've got one now, thanks to you and Pierre.
1: Yeah, we're leaving at once, Mr. Wilsley.
2: Yes, we have a German uniform for you. You'll be my military chauffeur. All you have to do is keep quiet.
1: Well, that shouldn't be difficult.
0: You'll have to be across the border before daybreak. You think you can stand another trip tonight, Lorelei?
3: Well, I'm game.
2: Well, it won't be fun, exactly, and I can't promise that we'll succeed. You ready to change, Wilson?
4: Yes, I'm ready. Look here, Art. Why can't you come with us?
0: No, Steve, my work is here. I can't leave my wild boys. They need me. I'll get word to you from time to time. Bye, old man. So long, Lorelei. Send my regards to all the boys in Big Town.
5: Slow up, Wilson. It's the border of unoccupied France, the last station under German military control. Sit tight, both of you. Say nothing unless you have to.
6: Your name, Amigo?
2: Reinhardt, 3rd Division, on route to Vichy. Here are my papers.
6: Thank you, Herr Major. David, everything is in order, Herr Major.
2: Thank you. Proceed, driver.
6: One moment, please. We have a description of this car. It was stolen from the Gestapo last night in Paris.
2: Mm-hmm.
6: Wait till I see the number. Yes, it's the same. You'll have to come inside until I report this to my captain.
2: Oh, come inside, nothing. We're late already.
4: It's my fault, Herr Major. The car order for this trip broke down last night, and I found this one abandoned on the street near the Bois de Boulogne. Knowing you had to leave at once, I commandeered it in your name.
6: Oh, you stupid fool. You should have reported this to me. My apologies to the Gestapo, Sergeant. Tell them I send their car back from Vichy, eh?
2: But I can't let you go on, Major. My orders are very strict.
6: My orders supersede any that you may have received. I'm on the business of Arthuria. I'm not to be delayed, understand?
2: But, Herr Major, at last, let him call my captain.
6: Get out of our way or we run you down. Drive on, you idiot. Drive on.
4: Yeah, Herr Major. Oh, boy. I never thought we'd make it that time.
1: Hey, it's a lucky thing for us. There were no commissioned officers on the bed yet.
3: Oh, I'm just about ready to collapse.
1: Well, we're in the unoccupied zone now. Keep going, Wilson.
4: Well, don't worry, I will. Goodbye, Paris. I hope I'll see you again someday. Someday when you're free.

0: Stay tuned in, please. In 30 seconds, we're going to give you a hair-raising highlight from next week's show. Morning, evening, noon, and night. There are dishes to wash and grease to fight. And that's where the new anti-sneeze Rinso is tops. I'm telling you, ladies, with those rich go-getter Rinso suds in action, the stubbornest grease-coated platter emerges from the pan with a dazzling sparkle. And Rinso's easy on your hands. It doesn't get them all rough and red. Yes, it's all that and thrifty, too. Costs less than a cent a day to do your dishes the Rinso way. So get new anti-sneeze Rinso tomorrow. And now for the preview of next week's thrilling show. An adventure laid against the romantic background of Tangier in Spanish Morocco. The story of Steve matching wits with a dangerous spy. From the Wilhelmstrasse in Berlin, the news leaks out that Jason, the Nazi's master killer, is on the loose again. It's night in Tangier. A narrow alley between two high walls. Steve and Lorelei hidden in the shadows of a doorway.
1: You got him, Lorelei.
2: Do you think he's still here in the alley?
1: He's gotta be. There's no exit at the other end. He's hunting us just as we're hunting him. No matter what happens, I want you to stay right here where you'll be safe.
2: Listen, I can hear someone scraping along the side of the wall.
1: You're right, he's coming this way. Get back. There he goes. Stay where you are, Lorelei.
2: Steve, come back. It may be a trap. Oh, you fool, don't follow him into that dark room. What did I tell you? There's a snap lock on the door. I can't get it open. Steve! I knew it would happen. I knew it. I'm hiding in there. Oh, what can I do? Steve! Is that you? Steve, why don't you answer me?
0: Was it Steve? Or was it Jason? Remember, that's a scene from the middle of the story, not the end. Same time, same station, next Thursday night. The music for tonight's program was arranged and conducted by Leith Stevens.

0: 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All the names used in Big Town are fictitious, and any similarity to actual persons and places is purely coincidental.
1: There's nothing so dismal as a foghorn. Unless it's somebody with
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Kraft Cheese Company will also bring you the Kraft Music Hall every Thursday night. Present each week at this time, Harold Perry as the Great Gildersleeve, written by John Wheaton and Sam Moore. We'll hear from the Great Gildersleeve in just a moment. 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

Now let's see what's happening to the great Gildersleeve. When I last week, you remember, our overstuffed hero found himself exchanging tender salutes with Miss Eve Goodwin, on whom he had merely intended to pay a friendly call. We find him now, about 12 hours later, behaving as any man does when he has a new girl. In short, he's singing in the bathtub.

0: Well, let him say it. What do I care? Don't. What is it?
1: It's me, Unc. Can I ask you something?
0: I'll be out in just a second, my boy.
1: Okay.
0: Darn soap. No wonder people are always getting killed in a bathtub. Oh, stopper. Just as soon as I dry myself. Don't laugh at my jokes too much. Wonder if I'm gaining any weight.
2: Gee, these bathroom scales are no good. How do they expect you to see the numbers?
1: Well, come on, Unc. What are you doing now?
0: Putting on my pants.
1: Well, for Pete's sake. Oh, Sam, would you mind?
0: One side, Leroy. Let me look in that mirror for a minute. Attention! By George, nobody can call me a fat man.
1: No, sir. Now relax.
0: Well, you can't get my goat this morning, my boy. What is it you wanted to ask me?
1: Oh, well, I've organized this football team, see? And I'm the quarterback, and we're going to play Piggy's team.
0: Fine. Go right ahead and play, Leroy.
1: There's just one catch, Unc. We need a football.
0: Oh. Well, Christmas is coming.
1: Yeah, but by Christmas, the season is over.
0: That's true. Well, I'll have to think about it. Who's that?
3: Breakfast is ready, Uncle Mort. Pancakes.
0: Oh, I'll be right down, my dear. You go on, Leroy. I'll be down in 2 minutes.
1: Okay. You'll be thinking about the football.
0: I got something better than that to think about. La-dee-da-dee-da. Oh, I better phone her before she leaves for school. La-dee-da-da-da-dee-dee-dee. Oh, darn it. She must have left already. Well, I'll send her a note.
3: Uncle Mort!
0: Coming! By George, it's a beautiful day. A day like this, a man feels good enough to lick his weight in wildcats.
3: Well, good morning, Uncle Mort.
0: Well, good morning, my dear. You're looking radiant this morning.
3: You seem to be feeling radiant. What happened to you last night?
0: Nothing.
1: The reason she's so full of beans is her boyfriend finally called her last night.
0: Well, that's fine, my dear. It's love that makes the world go round.
3: Gosh, you are feeling good.
4: Morning, Mr. Gilfrey.
0: Good morning, Bertie. Thou treasure finer than spun gold.
4: Yes, sir. You want orange juice or tomato?
0: To squeeze or not to squeeze, that is the question. Whether it is nobler to squeeze an orange or open a can of tomato juice, odds bodkins.
4: Maybe I better bring him food.
0: What's ever easiest, Bertie?
4: Yes, sir.
1: Hey, Bertie, any more of those pancakes?
4: Just a minute, Leroy. Can you stand a few pancakes, Miss Gilfrey?
0: Could I? At least 3 stacks this morning, Bertie.
4: Okay.
3: What time is it, Uncle Mort?
0: About 8:30, my dear. Why?
3: Well, I wonder if I've got time to put on another dress.
0: Oh, I suppose so. The one you got on looks very nice.
3: Oh, it's all right, but there's another one I'd rather wear.
1: Wally likes the other one better.
3: That's right, Leroy.
1: Gosh, what's the matter with everybody this morning?
0: We're all happy, my boy.
3: Well, I'm going up to change.
0: Leroy, I want you to do me a favor.
1: Sure, Unc. What is it?
0: Well, I wonder if you could...
4: Here's your tomato juice, Miss Gilfrey.
0: Oh, thank you, Bertie.
4: And here's your last stack, Leroy.
1: Thanks, thou treasure.
4: Whole house is crazy this morning.
0: Leroy, I want you to take a note to the superintendent of your school.
1: Okay, where is it? Oh, can you reach the syrup, Unc?
0: Here. I'll have to write the note.
1: Oh, gee, you better hurry. I gotta go.
0: I'll go in my study and write it now. Don't you go without it.
1: Okay.
0: Let me see. My darling Eve, I can't wait to see you again. I'll be around this evening for another kiss. Your naughty Throckmorton. Where are those fancy envelopes I got for Christmas? Oh, yeah, here.
1: Hey, Unc, hurry up.
0: Hey, coming. Here you are, Leroy. Now, wait till I seal it.
1: I won't read it.
0: You're a wonderful boy, Leroy, and I trust you completely. But this is important business. There.
1: Okay.
0: Now, you're to give the letter to Miss Goodwin personally.
1: Yep.
0: But wait till there's no one else around.
1: Yep.
0: And then ask her for an answer.
1: Okay.
0: And if everything works out, maybe you'll get a football for Thanksgiving.

0: I'll answer it, Bertie. Oh, hello, Leela.
1: Hello, Throckmorton. Guess what? I've been shopping already. I've brought you a little peace offering.
0: Peace offering?
1: Mm-hmm. I borrowed a pot roast from you yesterday, remember?
0: Perfectly.
1: Well, I do hope it didn't put you out too much. It just saved my life. But I couldn't sleep a wink till I'd returned it. So I went downtown this morning and I bought you this.
0: Well, you'll have to see what it is.
1: I took a chance. I do hope you like steak, Throckmorton.
0: Steak? Like it? Oh, brother, look at that. Hey, Bertie, come here and look.
2: What is Mr. Gil... Oh, my goodness.
0: Leela, this isn't black market.
1: Oh, of course not, silly. The butcher just likes me. Besides, I'm invited out to dinner so often I have more points than I can use.
0: Bertie, take that right out and put it in the icebox and guard it with your life.
2: Yes, sir, I sure will.
0: Hide it behind the milk bottles or something.
2: Don't you worry. Nobody gonna get their hands on it.
0: Leela, you shouldn't have done it. After all, a pot roast is only a pot roast.
1: Oh, but I love doing things for you, Throckmorton.
0: Oh, really?
1: Down where I come from, we have an old saying, the way to a man's heart is through his stomach.
0: Very good, yeah.
1: Throckmorton, let's stop pretending.
0: Pretending what? Who's pretending?
1: You and I. We've been living a lie, Throckmorton.
0: Well, I don't know about you.
1: Oh,
0: but...
1: yes, we have, and it's all my fault. I've been a foolish, thoughtless, mixed-up little girl, and I've hurt your poor boy.
0: No, you haven't.
1: Yes, I have, Throckmorton.
0: Honest?
1: I went away and left you, and when I came back, I wasn't very nice to you. I've hurt you cruelly, and you've taken it like a gentleman.
0: Well, I always try to be polite.
1: But now I've come to say I'm sorry and ask you if you can ever forgive me.
0: Sure, I forgive you.
1: Oh, but forgiveness is not that easy, Throckmorton.
0: Why not? If I say I forgive you, what more do you want?
1: Well, I've got to earn your forgiveness.
0: Oh? Well, you brought me this steak. Let's call it even.
1: Oh, why do we have to go on hurting each other this way?
0: Who's hurt? I just said thanks for the steak.
1: You don't understand.
0: Now, listen, don't start crying. I can't stand crying. Leela, I don't know what I did, but I'm sorry.
1: Oh, you don't understand. I'm crying because you're so sweet.
0: Well, I won't be so sweet then. Only stop crying.
1: Well, perhaps it was all for the best, Throckmorton.
0: Sure, sure. What was?
1: Oh, we were too much in love. Foolishly, recklessly in love.
0: Sure, we were crazy.
1: Oh. And so much too young.
0: Well, I was 42.
1: Too young to know our own minds, I mean.
0: Oh, sure, we didn't know what we were doing.
1: Oh, perhaps it would have been a mistake for us to have married just then.
0: Worst thing that could have happened to us.
1: Perhaps it was Providence that stopped us at the last minute.
0: I thought it was Beauregard.
1: Oh, poor Beauregard. You'll never know what a shock it was. Having him turn up after I thought he was dead all these years.
0: Very unsettling.
1: And then to have him go like that after I'd got used to having him around.
0: Here today, gone tomorrow.
1: Yes. It was such a dreadful way to go. Kicked by a mule.
0: Well, we can't all be choosers.
1: I made a vow that day, Throckmorton. I vowed I'd never even look at another man for 3 months.
0: That was right.
1: Out of respect for his memory, I thought it was the decent thing to do.
0: You were absolutely right.
1: Oh, you've been so understanding, Throckmorton. But you won't have to be understanding any longer, because those 3 months were up yesterday.
0: Leela, I want to take this opportunity to wish you Bear every happiness.
1: Oh, thank you.
0: I wouldn't admit it to his face, but you won't find a better man any place than the judge.
1: The judge?
0: Salt of the earth. I'd give my shirt for that old goat.
1: Oh, but Throckmorton.
0: Don't worry about me. I'll bear up somehow. As you say, it was just one of those things. One of those things that was never meant to be. Oh, well, a man has his work. And who knows? Maybe someday, somehow, sometime, somebody.
1: Throckmorton, are you trying to tell me you don't love me?
0: Huh?
1: There's someone else, isn't there?
0: Huh?
1: Tell me, what's she like?
0: Well, she's the kind of a... What's who like?
1: She's very talented, isn't she?
0: Well?
1: And very handsome.
0: Well?
1: I suppose she likes to go for long walks and discuss things.
0: Leela, who have you been talking to?
1: Oh, I don't blame you, Throckmorton. A woman like that with a brilliant mind full of mathematics and politics and all?
0: That's not all.
1: I think... think it'd be foolish to waste any time on me with my poor little talent. Tell me, does she play the piano?
0: Oh, yes, very well.
1: The classics, I suppose?
0: She plays them all.
1: Oh, how wonderful. Think of the long evenings you'll have. Now me, all I know is silly little love songs.

0: I gotta go.
1: Not right now. Just for a minute.
0: I can't, Leela. I'm late for something. I gotta be somewhere.
1: Oh, Throckmorton, please. It's the last thing I'll have asked you.
0: No tears now, please. Eve? I mean Leela? Oh, let me out of here.

0: Ed Gildersleeve will be with us again in just a few moments. Here's an alarming fact, and one that should set all of us thinking about the importance of food as a weapon of war. Enough food is wasted annually in our American homes to feed the larger part of our armed forces at home and abroad. Now, that's one reason why all through this month of November, you'll hear a rousing challenge to make food fight for freedom. 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Now, what of the great Gildersleeve? Well, he sought refuge in the quiet of his office at the Water Department, glad for the moment to turn his mind from affairs of the heart to affairs of state. And so we find him hard at work, clearing his desk as every good executive should.
1: Now, let's see what we got here. You there, Bessie. There weren't any phone calls for me this morning before I came in.
2: No, Mr. Gildersleeve, there weren't.
1: You sure there wasn't a phone call from Miss Goodwin?
2: No.
1: Yes, she's the principal of the school.
2: No, nobody called at all.
1: Strange. Have you found that correspondence yet?
2: No, Mr. Gildersleeve, I haven't. And I've looked everywhere. I just don't know where it could be.
1: Well, we've got to find it. It's important. Have you looked in the files?
2: The files. I'll look there.
1: Oh, my God. If it didn't occur to you to look there, it probably didn't occur to you to put it there either. What do you think files are for? Here, let me.
2: Here, I'll look.
1: Look out. Bessie, what's a pair of rubbers doing in the files?
2: Oh, for goodness sake.
1: My rubbers, too. I haven't seen those since last spring. What are they doing here?
2: Well, I don't know. I just...
1: Don't tell me you don't know.
2: Well, you told me to put them where you'd be sure and find them.
1: You think this is any place?
2: Well, I put them under R.
1: She put them under R. I give up. By George, Bessie, if it weren't for the manpower shortage...
2: Mr. Gildersleeve, if my services are not satisfactory, I could go someplace elsewhere.
1: If you cry, you're fired.
2: I can't help it.
1: Oh, what is this? I'm sorry, Bessie.
2: You never think of me as a human being.
1: I'll admit it hadn't occurred to me.
2: I have feelings, too.
1: Yes, I know, Bessie. I shouldn't have spoken to you like that. I'm sorry. Here. Blow your nose. That's it. I guess I'm a little on edge today. Tell me, Bessie, have you ever known what it is to be in love? Well, you needn't blush like that. Bessie, you're not in love.
2: Oh, I guess I am.
1: Well, that's fine, little Bessie. It's nothing to be ashamed of, you know. All the world loves a lover. Tell me, does he love you?
2: Oh, this party doesn't even know I exist, even hardly.
1: Well, maybe one of these days he'll wake up.
2: Oh, if he knew, he'd just think it was silly. He'd just think I had a crush or something. He's an older man.
1: Oh.
2: So I just worship him from afar. Every morning I come in and I dust off his desk and I think...
1: Bessie! Bessie, get busy. Do something. Find that correspondence. Take those rubbers out. I've got to go out. But if you keep looking, Bessie. I may not be back till after lunch.
3: I may not be back at all.
4: Gosh, what a noise. Is that you, Leroy?
1: No, my dear, it's me. Isn't Leroy home yet?
4: No, he isn't.
1: Well, he should be. I've told him time and again to come straight home from school.
4: Today's the music lesson.
1: Oh, that darn music's a nuisance to him and everybody else. Don't tell him I said so, Marjorie.
4: Why are you in such a tizzy about Leroy?
1: I'm not in a...
4: Well, he is slamming the door again.
1: Boys will be boys.
5: Hi, Unc. Hi, beautiful.
1: Leroy.
5: I saw Wally Hoff in Peavy's drugstore just now, Marge.
1: Leroy.
5: Who is he with? Wouldn't you like to know?
1: Leroy, please.
5: What is it, Unc?
1: Have you got a message for me?
5: Message? Oh, yeah. You're all set for tonight, Unc.
1: Well,
5: who was Wally with, Leroy? Mr. Peavy. Oh, he's rat.
1: Leroy, was there any Come into my study for a moment, will you?
5: What for? I haven't done anything.
1: I know that, my boy. You've done your uncle a great favor. There's just something I'd like to ask you.
5: Oh.
1: If you'll excuse us, my dear.
5: Oh, go right ahead.
1: Now, Leroy, where?
5: In our office.
1: Anyone else there?
5: I don't know. Gosh, I can't remember everything. Well, she thanked me, I guess, and then I told her I was supposed to get an answer, and she opened it.
1: Fine.
5: She said she was going to ask you over anyway.
1: Well, Leroy, you're a splendid messenger. I'll get you that football tomorrow.
5: Oh, gee, thanks. She said Judge Hooker's going to be there, too, to talk about the school board.
1: What? It'll be the briefest meeting in history.
6: I'm awfully glad you could come, Mr. Gildersleeve.
1: Well, so am I, Miss Goodwin. Long time no see.
6: You too, Judge.
7: Thank you.
6: Let's all sit down, shall we?
1: Yes. Don't you want to sit over here on the couch?
7: Thanks, Gildy. I will.
1: You can have it all to yourself, Judge. Now, what was the problem, Miss Goodwin?
6: Well, Judge Hooker's going to explain the whole thing. Have you got your notes, Judge?
7: Right here.
1: Oh, my goodness. Pages and pages.
7: Well, let's see. In the year 1913, the population of Summerfield was 14,967.
1: You have to go that far back, Horace?
7: Well, it's a necessary part of the story, Gilda. You'll see in a minute. In the year 1913, the tax rate was 3 mils.
1: 3 mils.
7: In the year 1922, the tax rate had increased to 6 mils.
1: Yeah.
7: And in the year 1923, it had increased to a... In 1933, the tax rate went down 1 mil.
1: You don't say.
7: Yeah, but then in 1934, it increased.

0: guarantee that the situation in 1943 is not going to be so easy. Have I made myself clear?
1: In 2 hours, you've made yourself clear as mud, Judge. Now, what's this all about?
0: We need 2 new teachers in our school.
1: Well, why didn't you say so? We'll get them. Nothing hard about that.
0: Now, Gildersleeve, if
1: I'll explain it to the board in 2 minutes. Now, I move we adjourn.
2: But, Mr. Gildersleeve,
1: the board will understand it, Eve. They're not all as dumb as Hooker.
2: Well, I think Judge Hooker's made a very brilliant analysis of the situation.
0: Well, let's leave it to our friend Gildersleeve, Miss Goodwin. He seems to think he can put it over.
1: Sure, I move we adjourn.
0: All right, Gildy. Since our business is concluded, perhaps we can all discuss something pleasanter. Relax for a few minutes.
2: Yes.
1: Now, let me catch you relaxing, Judge.
0: Miss Goodwin, did I ever tell you about the case I tried involving a man with 3 wives?
1: That's too many for tonight, Horace. Dr. Pettibone told you to be in bed every night by 10 o'clock.
2: Oh, I'm sure the judge could stay a little longer.
1: Why, Eve?
2: The judge has been very kind to come over this evening.
1: Well, I just don't want him to overdo. You got to be fresh for the board meeting tomorrow afternoon, Judge.
0: Yeah, that's true. And it is 10:30. Maybe I better be running along.
1: Well, if you must, Horace.
0: Now, don't rush me too fast or I'll get stubborn.
1: Yes.
2: Judge, there is something I want to discuss with Mr. Gildersleeve.
1: Oh, that's more like it.
0: I'm afraid I must go. Good night, gracious lady.
2: Good night. And thank you again.
1: Let me see you to the door, Jack.
0: Very kind of you, I'm sure, Gildersleeve.
1: Now get out of here, you old goat.
0: What'd you say?
1: Good night, Judge.
0: Good night.
1: Now. Well, Eve, here we are. Alone, aren't we?
2: Yes, Doc Morton.
1: How about a little kiss?
2: No. No, please don't.
1: Eve. What's the matter?
2: I never should have let you kiss me last night, Throckmorton. It was all a dreadful mistake.
1: No, it wasn't. Eve, what have I done?
2: Nothing. It isn't anything like that.
1: Well, then what is it?
2: Throckmorton, when you kissed me last night, it didn't mean anything to you.
1: Oh, yes, it did, Eve.
2: All right. Just what did it mean?
1: Lots of things. Let me kiss you again, I'll show you.
2: No, Throckmorton. I want you to pretend last night was just a dream. A dream that never happened.
1: But Eve, why?
2: Well, I believe that when a woman loves, it should be for an important reason. I believe that love should be a splendid, glowing, exciting adventure. What do you think?
1: Sounds good to me.
2: Well, we've got to start all over again, Throckmorton.
1: Now?
2: No. We mustn't even think about such things anymore.
1: Oh, my God.
2: We must build a beautiful relationship of the spirit, like Eloise and Abelard, like Dante and Beatrice, like all the great lovers of history. We must become worthy of each other. Please try to understand.
1: Well, I am trying, but it's pretty tough, Eve. Don't you like me?
2: Yes, very much.
1: Well, then...
2: I want it to be more than that. I want you to be a man I'd follow to the ends of the earth. I want you to be a hero.
1: Eve, I'm too old to join the Marines.
2: Well, there are other ways of being a hero. I want you to think about them.
1: But Eve...
2: Please go now. But do think about what I've said, Throckmorton. And then, perhaps in a month or so, come and see me.
1: A month... Eve.
2: Good night, Throckmorton.
1: Good night, Eve. Couldn't I just have one little... Eloise and Abelard. Why the devil did I ever get mixed up with a school teacher?

0: Can't live without them. Can't live with them. How many times does a fella have to get burnt before he learns? Just born to be made a fool of, I guess. Oh, I give up. Well, I see Peavy's still open.
1: Just frozen up here.
0: Well, don't let me stop you.
1: Something I can do for you?
0: No, I just dropped in. I'll walk along with you if you're going home.
1: Yeah, I'll be right with you. I just got one or two things to send over here.
0: Take your time, Peavy.
1: You seem to be a little down in the mouth this evening, Mr. Gillespie.
0: Well, maybe I am, Peavy. Maybe I am.
1: No bad news, I hope.
0: Well, not exactly bad news, no, but... when a woman tells you one thing one minute and another the next, I don't know.
1: Yeah, that's what makes them women, Mr. Gildersleeve.
0: I thought this one was different, but I guess they're all alike, Peavy. Good and bad, rich or poor, they're all alike.
1: Well, I wouldn't say that.
0: Well, they are. Where there's a woman concerned, there's no peace. You never know where you stand.
1: Well, I wouldn't say that either. Now, with Mrs. Peavy, I guess it's like the poet says, Mr. Gildersleeve, it takes a heap of living. Man and woman have got to live together for years and years before they really understand one another. But when they do, it's kind of peaceful, kind of nice.
0: I guess you're right, Peavy.
1: Now, Mrs. Peavy and I have been married for over 23 years. And in all that time, I don't think she's ever once... excuse me. Peavy's Pharmacy. Oh, hello, dear. Yeah, I was just... Yes, dear. Yes, dear. Well, no, I wouldn't say that. Well, good gracious to Betsy, woman. I was just... Yeah, fiddle.
0: Come on, Peavy. Good night, everybody.

0: television program is directed by Claude Clayton. This is Ken Carpenter speaking for the Kraft Cheese Company, inviting you to listen again next week for the further adventures of the Great Gildersleeve.
1: Ladies, a quick solution to the main dish puzzle, especially for those times when the stamps are running low. 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Now do you see why so many women say Kraft Dinner is tops as a help with wartime meals? 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This program came to you from Hollywood. This is the National Broadcasting Company.
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8: I'm the Comic Weekly Man, the jolly Comic Weekly Man, and I'm here to read the funnies to you happy boys and honeys. Yes, boys and girls, it's Comic Weekly time. And here I come right into your house to bring a little fun and happiness. Right out of the pages of Puck the Comic Weekly, straight into your living room, your friend, the Comic Weekly Man, the jolly Comic Weekly Man. Hello, hello, hello, hello.
9: Hello, hello, hello, hello.
8: Well, little Miss Honey, how are you today?
9: Oh, I'm just wonderful because this is one of my favorite times.
8: Oh, I know what you mean. This is Easter.
9: Yes. I just love Easter because then I have a wonderful time looking for Easter eggs in the morning.
8: And did the bunny leave you lots of eggs this year?
9: Yes, he left me lots of chicken eggs.
8: The bunny left you chicken eggs?
9: Well, they tasted like chicken when I ate them.
8: A chicken or chicken eggs?
9: Like eggs.
8: Oh, yes. Well, that's the wonderful thing about bunnies. On Easter morning, they always make the eggs taste like chicken eggs. That's one of their tricks.
9: Oh.
8: Were they very pretty eggs?
9: Oh, yes. They were all different colors, and some of them had stripes, and some of them had stars on them.
8: Oh, the ones with stars were laid by the bunny who was good in school.
9: I'll bet it was.
8: Mm-hmm.
9: And now, I hope you can read me the funnies and read about Brer Rabbit, because he's one of my favorites, too.
8: Puck the Comic Weekly?
9: Mm-hmm.
8: Very well, I will in just a moment. But before I do, let's listen to this nice man. Now, here we go with Puck the Comic Weekly. And on the first page, here's Hopalong Cassidy.
9: Oh, and I'm anxious to find out what happened to Hoppy and Philippi, that boy he was helping.
8: Well, let's read now and find out. So here we go with Hopalong Cassidy on page one.
9: Magic words for the music, please.
8: Very well, my lady. Six guns blazing as he thunders along. Give us music for Hopalong. California and Lucky have been captured by the sheriff's posse. And first picture, Lucky, who is in a cell at the jail, is saying to the deputy, "We didn't kidnap Don Felipe. Turn us loose." Second picture, California says, "Yeah, wait till Hopalong Cassidy hears of this." The deputy just sneers and says, "Yeah, he will soon.
10: I reckon as how Sheriff Meigs and the posse have caught up with him by now.
8: Meanwhile, Hoppy has taken Felipe home to his father's ranch. The sheriff, led by Sloat and his men, followed Hoppy there. And last picture, second row, the sheriff is saying to Hoppy, "You outsmarted yourself, Cassidy. Seeing the law closing in, you beat us here to Don Raymond's with a twisted yarn of how you saved young Felipe from kidnappers." And Felipe's father, Don Raymond, says, "Oh, gracias, sheriff, for arresting this fraud." First picture, next row, the sheriff says, "Well, you can thank Sloat here for warning me in time. The town jail won't seem so lonesome now with Cassidy and his pards as guests." Sloat snarls,
10: "Let's get started, sheriff."
8: And the men mount. And as they gallop off, Sloat says to the sheriff,
10: "I'd lay odds that Cassidy and those two galoots are behind all the recent raids on Don Raymond's hacienda."
8: The sheriff replies, "Well, it's so. You've done Rio Vista a big favor, Sloat." At this point, Sloat and his outlaws bid farewell to the sheriff, who gallops off. First picture, next row. Sloat sends his men back to the shack. And first picture, next row. He takes a deserted road, back trail, for the town of Rio Vista, so he won't be seen by the sheriff. First picture, bottom row, Sloat's in the local tax collector's office and is reporting to an oily-looking man sitting behind a desk.
10: "And the sheriff's holding three strangers for trial of kidnapping Don Felipe Madeira."
8: The man sits back in his chair, smiles smugly, and says, last picture,
11: "Well, I'd hate to be in their boots if an unruly mob decided not to wait for a trial."
8: Sloat smiles evilly, saying,
11: "Yeah, that's what I've been thinking."
9: Oh, what does he mean by that?
8: I think he's trying to get Sloat to rouse the citizens against Hoppy and his pals so they'll break open the jail and take Hoppy out and lynch him.
9: Oh, my goodness, that's against the law.
8: I know, but some mean people often do that.
9: That's terrible. I wonder what's going to happen.
8: Well, maybe something will come up. So let's wait till next week to find out.
9: All right.
8: Now?
9: Is the Prince Valiant on page 3 again?
8: Well, let's turn over the page and see.
9: All right. Yes, there he is. And he's still on the mountain being chased by those savage men.
8: Yes, he'd gone to the mountain to hunt chamois skins so the monks in the monastery would have warm clothes.
9: And just as he was going back, all loaded down with lots of skins, he was attacked by the savage men that you called the
8: Right, the barbarians.
9: Yes, that's what I said.
8: But Val got away from them by climbing a mountain ridge over their heads.
9: And so, please read. I'm anxious to see if he gets away all right.
8: All right, here we go with Prince Valiant in the Days of King Arthur. Hecate, Breckate, Grey Malkin, and Quince. Music romantic for a fair, fair prince. The barbarians shoot at Val, who climbs the ridge above them, beyond range of their arrows, as he seeks a way to get above and around them. At last picture, his plight is desperate. Night is falling, and his clothing is soaked with melting snow. But at last, first picture, next row, Val sees a wide ledge. But can he safely cross the snow slope between? Between the two rocks lies a space of about 10 feet of snow that's frozen hard. Val wonders if it's strong enough to hold him. If it doesn't, he'll fall to the rocks 100 feet below. But behind him are the barbarians. Val has no choice. Last picture of the row. Cautiously he starts, fearful of starting an avalanche. A few feet from his goal, the slope gives a sickening lurch. And Val leaps for the ledge. And he's not a second too soon, for a dark crevasse appears and widens, and then the snow falls away. And Val, safe on the rock, knows there can be no return. Then swiftly night falls, and Val realizes he'll freeze if he doesn't do something quickly. So second picture, bottom row, he dances about to send the blood circulating and warm his chill body. Then, thoroughly warm, he removes his clothing and wrings the damp clothes as dry as possible. Then, after dressing again, he makes out with a chilly meal from one of the chamois which he'd been carrying. Then, he digs a cave in the snow and wraps himself up in the damp chamois hides. And here, sheltered from the winter wind, he snuggles in and hopes to survive the cold, cold night.
9: My, isn't he in an awfully cold place to spend the night? That wind whistling makes me cold just to hear it.
8: Yes. Well, I hope the hides of the chamois keep him warm enough to stay alive and safe through the night.
9: I hope so, too.
8: Well, we'll learn more about this next week. Now, how would you...
9: I'd just love to if it's Br'er Rabbit.
8: Well, since you're so anxious to read Br'er Rabbit, let's turn over the page and go past Jungle Jim. Turn over another page, and there, on page 7, is Uncle Remus and his tales of Br'er Rabbit. Say the magic words with me.
9: Hippity-hoppity, make it a habit
8: to give us music for old Br'er Rabbit. Uncle Remus says...
12: The trouble with Br'er Fox is he thinks about everybody too much. Yeah, especially about Br'er Rabbit.
8: If Br'er Sparrow flies to Br'er Rabbit... And he says excitedly,
6: Hey, hey, hey, I just see Br'er Fox building a trap.
8: And Br'er Rabbit says,
13: It couldn't be for anyone else but me.
6: Well, come on, come on.
8: And Br'er Swallow leads Br'er Rabbit off to where Br'er Fox is building the trap. Br'er Rabbit hides behind a big rock, and he sees Br'er Fox weaving a trap out of willow wands. And Br'er Fox is singing,
14: Rabbit stew, I love you.
8: And Br'er Rabbit sees Br'er Fox tying a rope to the top of the tree. And he throws the rope over the top of a limb and pulls the trap up over the limb of the tree. And then he ties the other end of the rope to a little stake he's driven in the ground. And Br'er Fox says,
14: This is the best un-getting out of trap I has ever built.
8: Last picture top row, Br'er Fox turns to a basket of asparagus, saying,
14: And sparrowgrass for bait. Rabbits is suckers for sparrowgrass.
8: And he begins to stick the asparagus in the ground underneath the trap. And Br'er Fox says, first picture bottom row,
14: Br'er Rabbit is going to get all the sparrowgrass he wants, and then I is going to get all the rabbit that I want.
8: Br'er Rabbit has ideas, too. He takes his slingshot out of his pocket. Takes careful aim at the stake at the end of the rope, and then let's fly. The stone knocks the stake loose, releasing the trap. It falls, trapping Br'er Fox. And last picture, he howls,
14: Oh, let me out! Burr, burr.
8: And Br'er Rabbit throws him a handful of asparagus, as Br'er Sparrow says,
6: Br'er Fox is going to get mighty sick of living on sparrowgrass.
8: And Br'er Rabbit giggles,
13: Well, it's better for him than rabbits do.
8: And Uncle Remus says,
12: A real friend is the one what gets there ahead of the need.
9: Well, that Br'er Fox deserved just what he got. The very idea, trying to set a trap for a nice little rabbit like Br'er Rabbit so he could make rabbit stew out of it.
8: Yes, well, it often happens that when you try to do dirt to the other fellow, the dirt comes right back in your own face.
9: Yes, and I'm glad it happened to Br'er Fox. It served him right.
8: It certainly did. And now let's turn over to the last page of the first section and see what's there.
9: All right. Oh, it's Flash Gordon. And I'm anxious to read that because... Flash is in a new rocket ship that he made, and he's trying to get back down to Earth.
8: And just as he was nearing Earth, a meteor, which is a falling star, came toward them.
9: And Flash had to turn aside so they wouldn't be hit. But then he couldn't control the rocket ship, and I'm anxious to know if they'll be able to get back down to the Earth.
8: Well, let's find out right now. So here we go with Flash Gordon. Riga-diga-doon-doon, Saskramatash. Let's have music for Heroic Flash. Flash's rocket is heating up like a shooting star in Earth's outer air. And Flash says to Dale, Our brake rockets won't hold. We've got to turn around and use our tail rockets to slow us down. Turning his rocket around end for end with a gyroscope, Flash brakes with swiftly increasing power as he plunges toward Earth, not far from New York. Land-based jets leap up to check on the strange visitor from space. Closer and closer he falls to Earth. And as he comes spinning backward to the ground, last picture, top row, he almost checks his fall. But the rocket lands heavily on its tail end and topples to Earth, shaking up its two passengers. There was wild excitement in the countryside because Flash has landed in a small community in the park. Naturally, the people there are completely amazed to see this unusual rocket ship coming to Earth in such a strange manner. And in no time, there was a small crowd gathered around the rocket ship. First picture, bottom row, Flash opens the hatch to his ship. And he hears the man asks,
10: "Are they men from Mars?"
14: "Hey, look! One's a girl!"
8: An officer reaches for his gun. Flash waves good-naturedly and says,
14: "Hey, don't shoot, officer. We've just come home from a long trip."
8: When the people on Earth learn it's Flash Gordon and Dale who have landed, there's a great celebration. And before they know it, they're receiving a record-breaking reception as the first persons who ever traveled in space. A big parade is held in Flash and Dale's honor, and they're taken on a tour of the city. Down Broadway they go, sitting on the top of their car as thousands cheer. The photographers take pictures, and Dale is so happy. And Flash smiles at her. Well, we're really home.
9: Oh, isn't that wonderful? I'm so glad Flash landed safely and people treated Flash just like a hero.
8: So am I.
9: I'm glad they have sense enough to know he's a hero. I wonder what'll happen next week.
8: Well, if I know Flash Gordon, I wouldn't be surprised if a new adventure started.
9: Well, now would you read me Dagwood and Blondie? They're next on the first page of the second section of Puck the Comic Weekly.
8: All right, I'll read them in just a moment. But first, here's that nice man again with something interesting to say. Now, here we go again with Puck the Comic Weekly. And on the first page of the second section, Dagwood and Blondie.
9: Magic words for the music, please.
8: Very well, my lady. Ramafoo, ramafum, zim, zam, zombie. Conjure me music for Dagwood and Blondie.
9: Dagwood, I'm going to the beauty parlor, and I'll be back in an hour.
8: Dagwood calls to Blondie. Hey, wait a minute, wait a minute. Cash this check for me at the bank on your way. I need some money. I'm broke. A little later, a delivery boy is at the door, last picture top row, saying to Dagwood,
15: "A package for Mrs. Bumstead. $22. Collect."
8: Dagwood exclaims,
14: "Oh, boy, I haven't a cent until Blondie returns. And this is her dress for the party tonight."
8: Dagwood tells the delivery boy to wait a minute. He dashes over to Herb Woodley's house. He asks Herb, first picture, next row,
14: "Hey, Herb, will you please lend me $22 for 1 hour?"
16: Once again, Herb sees a chance to make some money out of Dagwood, and he says,
17: What will you put up for security?"
8: Dagwood drops to his knees, and he says,
14: "You can hold me for 1 hour. I'll put myself up for security."
8: Herb puffs on his pipe, and then says,
17: "Okay, that's a deal."
8: So he hands Dagwood the money. Dagwood dashes back to the delivery boy. And last picture of the row says,
14: "Here's your $22 for the dress."
8: And Herb takes Dagwood by the hand, saying,
17: "Now, come on. Remember, you belong to me, body and soul, for 1 hour."
8: And back to Herb's house they go. First picture, next row. Dagwood is sitting in the corner, bound hand and foot, as Herb sits at a desk, figuring out how much money he's going to make for loaning Dagwood the $22. And Herb says,
17: "The interest on the loan will be 3% for the first hour and 6% for each additional hour."
8: Dagwood snorts,
14: "Some fine friend!"
8: Meanwhile, Blondie is downtown at the beauty parlor. And the salesgirl says to her,
18: "Hey, why don't you let me give you an appointment, Mrs. Bumstead? It'll just take a few hours longer."
8: And Blondie replies,
9: "Okay, Sally, I have plenty of time."
8: Last picture of the row, Herb says gleefully,
19: "The interest is piling up. It's almost 3 hours.
8: Just then the doorbell rings, and he goes to the door, and first picture bottom row finds Blondie there. She says,
9: "Herbert, Dagwood's not home. You know where he is?"
17: "Sure. I've got him locked up in our clothes closet."
8: And he leads her back to the house.
17: opens the closet door, and Dagwood falls out. When Blondie sees Dagwood bound hand and foot, her hat pops off in surprise. And Herb chuckles devilishly. You can have him back for $25.30. Naturally, Blondie gives Herb the Dagwood, give the money. And as she carries Dagwood home, last picture. Herb counts his money, saying, personally, I wouldn't have paid that much to get him back. And Blondie answers angrily,
9: well, after all, he's my husband. Oh, that Herb. Isn't he a wicked man to treat Dagwood like that?
17: Oh, I wouldn't be too worried. This is only a funny story, especially for the funny papers.
9: Oh, that's right. But don't they do the funniest things?
17: Yes, they do.
9: Oh, look, right underneath Blondie, there's Roy Rogers.
17: And I'll read that right now. So here we go on page one of the second section of Puck the Comic Weekly with Roy Rogers. Say the magic words with me. Ayip-ay-o. Now here we go with Roy and Trigger. Ayip-ay-o. It's a day of the Wild West show. As Roy and Dangerfield enter the ring, the escaped convict, Handles Baldwin, disguised as a cowboy, turns a wild bull loose. Roy sees the bull coming at him and yells to Dangerfield,
20: hey, jump to one side. He'll gore you. Try to keep moving. I've got an idea.
17: Dangerfield jumps aside not a second too soon. Roy quickly pulls his revolver and with one shot cuts the rope holding a red banner on a pole. The banner falls to the ground. And as Dangerfield comes running by, last picture top row, Roy yells,
20: keep running, he's headed in the right direction.
17: And Roy whips the banner across the bull's eyes. The bull trips and falls to the ground. First picture, bottom row.
20: Hey, yippee, Roy Rogers snagged the bull.
17: Roy and Dangerfield are safe. Handles Baldwin, who is watching from behind a pillar, growls,
10: yeah, drat it. My scheme to fix Rogers and that showman Dangerfield backfired. But I ain't finished yet.
17: At that moment, one of the men standing nearby sees Baldwin and yells,
20: hey, there's that escaped jailbird. Handles Baldwin, get him.
17: Roy turns and hollers, you're not getting away this time, Baldwin. I aim to keep my promise and deliver you to the sheriff alive. And he runs for Baldwin, who, last picture, leaps in the saddle of a horse standing nearby.
10: Now let go of that bridle.
17: And a cowboy named Chet, holding the reins of the horse, says,
20: get off that horse. It's a wild run.
9: Handles Baldwin. I just hope that horse bucks him off. And then when he falls to the ground, I hope he bumps his head good and hard and he gets knocked subconscious. And then Roy will pick him up and put him in the ring and say, Sheriff, here's your man.
17: Well, next week we'll find out. Now I think it's time for...
9: It's time for Dick's Adventures. We haven't read him yet, you know.
17: Oh, yes. Dick's Adventures. So let's turn over to the very last page.
9: And here he is. Dick is with Mad Anthony Wayne and General Washington, and there's been a big battle between the English and the Americans, but the Americans lost.
17: Yes, the army's retreated before the overwhelming force of the British.
9: I wonder what's going to happen to Dick now.
17: Well, let's read and find out. So here we go with Dick's Adventures. Say the magic words with me. Riggedy pack, kazak, kazik. That's that music for Adventurous Dick. Dick and his disheartened brothers-in-arms retreat before the overpowering British and Hessians driving on Philadelphia. It's a disastrous end to the Battle of Brandywine Creek, the year 1776. In the enveloping darkness and fog, Dick is cut off from his friends, the foes all around him. Last picture, top row, Dick finds himself alone in the underbrush, hearing movements in the dark about him. As he sits there quietly, he says to himself unhappily, gee, they're whipping us like dogs, and we're going to fight back like wolves. First picture, next row, a thought comes to him and he says,
21: hey, what about our Navy? Didn't we have a Navy in the Revolutionary War? Hey, what about John Paul Jones?
17: The next instant, Dick finds himself on board an old-time armed vessel, fast and small, flying the American flag. This is the Ranger, now on the high seas, 3,000 miles from home. Dick shakes his head and looks around, just as a sailor, last picture, the row, says to him,
22: Skipper's been yelling for you, sir.
17: Dick asked in surprise.
21: Skipper? John Paul Jones?
17: And he heads for the cabin.
0: first picture bottom row, Dick faces a handsome young man who is seated at a desk. This is Captain John Paul Jones, one of the most famous sea captains in American history. Jones says,
1: I want you to take the next watch on the masthead, Dick. Keep your eyes peeled for British ships. We're nearing that coast.
21: Aye, aye, sir.
0: Last picture, Dick is climbing up the masthead to take his place at the watch, the very top of the forward mast, a pole in the ship's deck that holds up the sails. As he climbs higher and higher, he says,
21: it's like climbing a wobbly ladder up the sky. Gee whiz, I better not tell anybody I never did this before.
9: Ooh, that's dangerous for such a small boy to climb way up to the top of a mast of a ship in the wind when it's wiggling in the waves like that.
0: Oh, you bet your life it is. You have to

0: dangerous for such a small boy to climb way up to the top of a mast of a ship in the wind when it's wiggling in the waves like that.
1: Oh, you bet your life it is. You have to hang on tight.
0: I don't think I'd like to do that.
1: Oh, it's lots of fun once you get up there.
0: Well, I'd rather stay on the ground and use a spyglass.
1: Yes, you're much safer that way.
0: Just think, Dick is with Captain John Paul Jones. He was really a very brave sailor, wasn't he?
1: I should say so. And I think we're going to see some exciting adventures with John Paul Jones.
0: Oh, goody. Oh, now, look, right underneath Dick's adventures, here's Rusty Riley. And this is getting very mysterious.
1: Yes, a man named Smith has learned that Rusty bought the painting his landlady had sold. And at the airport, he discovered Tex is the man he's after. To keep his eye on Tex, he's asked Tex if he could ride to Kentucky with him in the truck.
0: Well, I hope Tex doesn't let him ride along with him, because you never can tell what'll happen. I don't trust this man.
1: Well, let's find out now. So here we go with Rusty Riley. Gallop and run till the road is dusty. Give us music for his horse and Rusty. Tex says to the young man,
2: "Well, I'd sure like to give you a ride, partner, but with a valuable horse aboard, I just don't know."
1: Smith replies, "Sure, I understand, and I don't blame you, but I assure you I'm not a hoodlum. I'm an artist."
2: "Well, you sure don't look like the kind of hombre that would be boning a ride."
1: "Well, the fact is, I'm temporarily out of funds, and I have to get to Lexington."
2: "Well, okay, mister, we'll take you along. You can call me Tex, Mrs. Rusty. What's your moniker?"
1: "Oh, hello, Rusty. Just call me Smitty."
3: "Well, I'm glad to know you, Smitty."
1: Last picture of the row, Tex says,
2: "Hey, them fancy duds ain't exactly the best thing for riding the truck. I got an extra jacket in the back. Rusty will get it for you and hang your coat in the locker. What do you say?"
1: Smith takes off his coat, saying, "Thanks, very good idea. Very kind of you." First picture, bottom row, they're on their way. And Rusty is saying,
3: "Hey, did you say you're an artist, sir? Do you paint pictures? For the magazines, maybe?"
1: Smith says hesitantly, "Well, not exactly. I'm really a draftsman. Mechanical, you know." Hours later, they're out in the country. Well along their way to Kentucky, Tex slows down, saying,
2: "Well, this is about as far as we can go for today. Get Big Blaze out so he can stretch his legs, Rusty, while I fix us some chow."
1: As Tex lets down the ramp on the back of the truck, Rusty hops in and pats Big Blaze, saying,
3: "Easy there, big boy. You're going out for a while. Hey, what's that envelope on the floor? That must have dropped out of Smithy's coat when I hung it up."
1: He reaches down and he picks up the envelope. Last picture exclaims,
3: "Golly! This is an airplane ticket to Lexington. Gee willikins, why should he beg a ride with us when he could have flown?"
0: Oh, goody. Now we'll soon find out more about the mystery about what that painting's about.
1: Yes. Well, Mr. Smith is going to be in an embarrassing spot when Tex asks him why he asked for a ride in the truck when he had that ticket in his pocket.
0: Yes. My, I can hardly wait.
1: Well, I'm afraid you'll have to wait, because that's all the time I have. But before I go, here's that nice fellow with some more interesting information. Well, honey, and all your boys and girls, I've got to go now.
0: All right, Mr. Connie Bigley Man, but I'll be waiting for you next week.
1: Okay, that's a date, and a date with all you boys and girls. Be sure to meet me with our little friend, Miss Honey, next week when I read Puck the Comic Weekly.
4: For I'm the Comic Weekly Man, the jolly Comic Weekly Man. I'll be back to read the funnies to you happy boys and honeys. Don't forget, boys and girls, see you all next week. Your friend, the Comic Weekly Man. The job.

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2: 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In about 11 minutes, I'd like to tell you more about this good neighbor of yours and how he may be able to help you enjoy the many advantages and freedom from worry that come with membership in the Equitable Society. Tonight, the subject of our FBI file, Internal Security. Its title, His Brother's Keeper.
3: The Federal Bureau of Investigation cooperates with all law enforcement agencies in the United States. But crime is not confined by national boundaries. Today, there are vast international conspiracies operating throughout the world. It is only by the joint efforts of your FBI, other United States agencies, and law enforcement agencies of friendly foreign countries that these conspiracies can be checked and destroyed. An arrest in New York or Chicago or Denver may in part result from something that occurred in London or Tokyo or Cape Town. But wherever the crime is discovered and punished, your FBI has acted to protect you and your home and your freedom. Tonight's FBI file opens in a medical laboratory located in a large Midwestern city. A middle-aged man stands in front of a row of caged monkeys, watching the animals carefully as he makes notes on a thinly ruled tablet.
4: Not feeling so well, huh, Rudy? You want to take a nap, is that it? Well, look at Tommy over there. He's already asleep.
5: Sorry to interrupt, Professor Kemper.
4: Yes, Mary, what is it?
5: There's a telephone call for you.
4: I haven't time for that now. I think the new formula is working. They're already reacting to that last inoculation.
5: Then I'll tell Mrs. Smith you'll call her back later when you're free.
4: Mrs. Smith?
5: Yes, sir.
4: Oh, well, perhaps I'd better talk to her. Make a note of any change in the monkey's behavior, especially those three in the top cages.
5: Mm. Certainly, Professor.
4: Hello, Anna.
6: Oh, Peter, I had to call you. I just received a letter from Carl.
4: Carl?
6: Yes, our brother Carl. He's free.
4: But that isn't possible. He was a prisoner behind the Iron Curtain.
6: Yeah, he escaped, made his way to free Europe, and now he wants to come here to America. Isn't it marvelous? I've got his letter right here. I'll read it to you.
4: No, not now, and I'm very busy.
6: But, Peter...
4: I'll drop by your apartment tonight.

0: We have that recording, sir.
1: If you'll just step into this booth, I'll be glad to play it for you.
0: Thank you.
1: Right this way, please. Here we are. Now, what is it you want, Peter?
2: My sister got a letter this morning from our brother Carl.
1: So?
2: He had been in a labor camp behind the Iron Curtain, but he has escaped, and now he wants to come here.
1: What does that to do with you?
2: Carl knows I was a member of the party before the war.
1: Would he expose you, his own brother?
2: I'm not sure. We had many arguments, mostly about communism. He was violently opposed to it.
1: I see. Too bad it had to happen now.
2: What do you mean, George?
1: A courier is arriving in a few days to get the results of your experiments.
2: I'll have them ready for him.
1: You know your brother's address?
2: No. My sister must have it, though.
1: Okay. Send it to me.
2: George, I won't take part in violence.
1: Who said anything about violence? Perhaps a warning would be sufficient.
2: Carl would not be frightened by words. If he comes to America, I'll try to convince him I've left the party.
1: All right. Perhaps that's best. When the courier calls, I'll get in touch with him.

0: Pete, come in.
1: Sorry I'm late, Anna.
0: Let me take your coat and hat, huh?
1: Thank you. The rubbers.
0: What have you got there?
1: Oh, yeah, phonograph record. I thought you might enjoy it. Here.
0: That was very thoughtful of you, Peter.
1: Where's little Carl?
0: I just put him to bed. He wanted to stay up until you came, but he couldn't keep his eyes open. Sit down over there. I saved dessert to have it with you. I'll bring it in.
1: Just coffee for me.
0: You'll have some cake, too, Peter. It's dark chocolate. Would you believe it? Little Carl was so excited he couldn't finish dinner.
1: Excited?
0: About having a new uncle. You know, Peter, I'm going to ask Carl to live with me when he gets here. It's important that a boy grows up around a man, and since Paul died... Go on, try the cake.
1: Mmm. Very good.
0: Peter, I hope you and Carl won't quarrel like in the old days.
1: Hmm?
0: You must realize he was right about what the communists would do in Europe.
1: Of course, Anna.
0: And I am so glad you decided to write to him.
1: Huh?
0: At first, I thought you were not happy that he was coming to America, but when your secretary called and asked for an address so you could send a letter...
1: You gave her Carl's address?
0: Why, certainly, Peter. Did you find time to write him yet?
1: No, Anna. Not yet.
2: Two weeks later, at the local FBI field office, Supervisor Fred Mercer shows Special Agent Jim Taylor a report.
3: It may not directly concern us, Taylor, but we have to be sure.
4: Yes, sir. Carl Wilbarger. I'm afraid I never heard of him before.
3: All we know is he came to European authorities 10 days ago. Said he'd escaped from behind the Iron Curtain and wanted to give the authorities any information he could about conditions there.
4: Mm-hmm.
3: When they went to interview him, he disappeared.
4: Any idea what happened to him?
3: No. He'd been living alone. They searched his room, turned up a letter from his sister, who lives in America.
4: This is a copy of that letter?
3: Yes.
4: Mm. Doesn't give us very much. Happy he's free, so is his brother. Brother's working at a medical lab in the United States doing secret experiments in medicine. Doesn't mention him by name.
3: Oh, that's the trouble.
4: You have a nephew named after you, Carl. Son was born on your birthday, July 4th, 3 years ago. Signature's Anna.
3: There's no trace of the envelope, so we don't know where it was mailed from.
4: Mm-hmm. Why did the European authorities get in touch with the FBI, sir?
3: There were scraps of paper in the wastebasket in Wilbarger's room. He'd had trouble answering his sister's letter.
4: Trouble?
3: Apparently he was trying to say that his brother had been a communist in Europe. He shouldn't be trusted with any U.S. government secrets.
4: You mentioned the brother by name?
3: No.
4: Well, then he could be working at any medical lab in the country.
3: Yes. That's why this office was notified. The government has some important projects underway at the pharmaceutical company here.
4: Oh?
3: You'd better check their security files.
5: Main Street Music Shop.
6: This is Peter. Can you talk?
5: Yes, but I may have to cut off.
6: Why did you get that address from my sister?
5: What address?
6: Don't try to lie, George.
5: Well, I don't know what you're talking about.
6: My brother. You had someone call and find out where he's living.
5: Why, that's nonsense.
6: Listen to me, George. If anything should happen to Carl...
5: You'd better do the listening, Peter. I received orders for you.
6: But you haven't answered...
5: I can't explain them over the telephone. I'll meet you tomorrow afternoon.
6: But, George,
5: now,
6: I want
5: listen
6: to know...
5: Listen to me. Leave the lab at 5:30. Drive along the highway toward East Lake. I'll be parked near the Greenfield cutoff. Bye.
3: Taylor, I've got something on the Wilbarger case. There's a good chance the brother is employed at the pharmaceutical house.
5: Oh?
3: Washington checked for watermark on his sister's letter. It's a new brand of personal stationery. It's the only city where it's been marketed so far. And the buyer had it initialed A.S.
4: Well, that narrows down the field. Is there anything else, sir?
3: Yes. Wilbarger's dead.
4: Murdered?
3: Uh-huh. The police found the body. They've tracked down the killer, too.
4: Oh, that's good.
3: The man who did it was a known communist agent.
4: Well, it means a communist here could have ordered the murder to protect Wilbarger's brother so he could keep on working for the party.
3: Yeah. What have you turned up?
4: Well, not too much, sir. There are a dozen men at the company working on confidential medical experiments. Seven of them have sisters, but no sister named Wilbarger or even Anna.
3: Better run a security check on all 12.

0: Having trouble, sir?
1: Yes, I think it's the carburetor. Guess I'm not much of a mechanic.
0: Maybe I can give you a hand.
1: Oh, thank you very much. Here, take a look.
2: And these are your instructions. You're to secure all the data you can on Serum X. Did you hear me?
3: Yes. But I have not been working on Serum X.
2: You can get the papers describing it, can't you?
3: I suppose so.
2: I'll photograph them with this pencil camera. The courier will arrive tomorrow night. He'll only stop off for a few hours between planes, so the information must be ready. I'll let you know where to make delivery. Everything clear?
3: Yes.
2: Well, then, I suggest you leave.
3: Wait. About my brother.
2: I didn't call for his address.
3: But my sister said
2: we've
3: someone...
2: We've settled that. Thanks for being good Samaritan. Bye.

0: We will return in just a moment to tonight's exciting case from the official files of your FBI. Right now, I'd like to ask you this. Is your family protected by the right kind of life insurance? What is the right kind of life insurance? 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
1: I was worried about what would happen to my wife and children, Mr. Keating, if something happened to me. You see, I don't make big money. I know my Social Security would help, but that just isn't enough. So when I heard you talk about a plan that would keep them well-fed, well-housed, and well-clothed until my youngest boy got through high school, well, I was certainly interested.
0: That's our Equitable Family Security Plan.
1: It really lives up to its name. 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
1: And they do know what they're talking about, too. 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
0: That's good advice. You see, Equitable men are first of all interested in your problem and how they can help you solve it. 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
1: That's EQUITABLE.
0: The Equitable Life Assurance Society of the United States. And now back to the FBI file, His Brother's Keeper.
2: A vast proportion of time and effort spent on each case which your FBI investigates is devoted to questioning and routine details. But that is the only way cases can be solved.

0: So if at any time a special agent of your FBI or a representative of any law enforcement office should seek your cooperation, it is important that you comply to the best of your ability. When you are satisfied that the person questioning you has the necessary authority, answer all questions honestly and completely. To you, a question may seem unimportant or trivial, but you don't have all the facts. No honest person need fear the whole truth. Remember, if your FBI is to do a job for you, you must help them do it. Tonight's FBI file continues the next morning at the local FBI field office. Special Agent Taylor has just entered the office of Supervisor Mercer.
1: Here are some brief facts on those 12 men at the pharmaceutical house, Mr. Mercer.
2: Oh, thanks. Any leads show up?
1: Well, I thought I had something on a chemist who calls himself Barker. His real name is Bostoff, but his record's clear.
2: What about the others?
1: Only one of them is European. Yes, sir.
2: Mm-hmm. Professor Peter Kemper, born in Munich.
1: I talked to his secretary. She says he frequently gets calls from a Mrs. Smith. She doesn't know the woman's first name, but the initials on that stationery were A.S.
2: Anna Smith.
1: All right.
2: Better see what else you can find out about Professor Kemper.
3: Peter?
4: Anna? What are you doing here?
3: I had to see you. I called your secretary. She told me you were out to lunch, that you usually ate here. May I sit down?
4: I'm almost finished. I don't want to be late getting back to the plant.
3: Oh, no, this will only take a moment. Peter, I received another letter from Carl this morning. I thought you'd want to know.
4: What does he want?
3: He needs money to come to America. At least $500. I have $300 to send him, but I can't raise the rest.
4: I'm sorry, Anna. I wish I could help you, but I can't.
3: You make a very good salary, Peter.
4: You know me. I never save anything.
3: Then you could borrow. Carl would pay you back.
4: What would I borrow on?
3: Peter, you really don't want Carl to come here, do you?
5: May I take your order?
3: Just coffee, please.
5: Coming up.
4: Anna, I want Carl to come to America. But if I don't have the money, I don't have it. What can I do?
3: You have the money.
4: I'm not going to sit here and argue with you.
3: You're afraid of what Carl knows about you.
4: What are you talking about, Anna?
3: He wrote me that you were a communist in Europe.
4: Oh, well, what he means is I sympathized with their aims when I was young. That's all.
3: Carl says you were actually a member of the party. He can prove it.
4: Anna, you must not say that to anyone. Oh, I'm sorry. Here's my napkin. Anna, I was a member of the party once, but only for a few months. It was many, many years ago.
3: Did you tell them about it when you went to work at the laboratory?
4: No, of course not. I couldn't. I bought my passport on the black market in Europe. That's why I have to use the name of Kemper. If the authorities found out I entered the country illegally, I would be deported.
5: Here's your coffee, lady.
3: Thank you.
4: You must listen to me, Anna. You must try to understand. I have done what I think is right. If anything should happen now, if the people at the plant find out about me, my work would be over. My whole life would be for nothing. Carl would understand. He wouldn't want you to hurt me.
3: Why should I protect you and you will do nothing to help him?
4: I was telling you the truth before. I don't have the money now. I even owe some bills. But give me a few days. I'll try to raise it. Please.
3: All right, Peter. I trust you.
4: Thank you, Anna.
2: Mercer speaking.
6: It's Taylor, Mr. Mercer. I got a message to call you.
2: Yes, where are you?
6: County Courthouse.
2: Oh?
6: I'm checking a lead on the Wilbugger case.
2: I've got something on that, too. A teletype came from Washington. We have a reliable tip that a communist courier has arrived in the United States. He's looking for medical research information.
6: Oh, I see.
2: They've sent along a fairly complete description. You can pick it up when you get back here to the office.
6: Good. I think I've had some luck here. You remember the sister's letter?
2: Sure.
6: She said her 3-year-old son was born on July 4th, named Carl.
2: Yes.
6: Well, the birth records show 87 babies born on that particular day. One of the mothers was named Smith, and her maiden name was Wilbugger.
2: Where does she live?
6: It's an apartment house on 82 Brockton Avenue.
2: You'd better get over there.
1: Mrs. Smith?
3: Yes?
1: I'm Special Agent Taylor of the FBI. Here are my credentials.
3: Come in, please.
1: Thank you.
3: Won't you sit down?
1: Yes, thanks. There are a few questions I'd like to ask you about a man named Peter Kemper.
3: Peter Kemper?
1: We believe his real name is Wilbarger.
3: Why are you asking me about him?
1: Well, he is your brother, isn't he?
3: I'm sorry, Mr. Taylor. I can't answer your questions.
1: You have another brother, Carl?
3: How did you know that?
1: We were able to trace a letter that you wrote him.
3: But Carl is in Europe.
1: Mrs. Smith, I don't like to tell you this, but your brother Carl is dead.
3: Dead? You must be mistaken.
1: He was murdered last Tuesday. Can I get you a glass of water?
3: No, thank you. You said murdered?
1: That's right, ma'am.
3: But why?
1: He was killed by the communists to keep him from revealing the identity of a party member here in this country. A man who's providing secret medical information to an Iron Curtain government.
3: You don't think that Peter...
1: He is your brother.
3: Yes.
1: And a communist.
3: I don't know. I talked to him today at noon. He told me he had been a communist once, but he swore he left the party years ago.
1: Mm-hmm. He asked you to keep this a secret?
3: That is why I did not want to answer your questions. Peter said he would be deported. He wanted to finish his experiments.
1: Yes, I'm sure he did.
3: But he couldn't have been responsible for Carl's death. Carl was his brother.
1: He knew where Carl was in Europe.
3: Oh, I called him as soon as I heard it.
1: Mm-hmm. Smith, may I use your telephone, please?
3: Of course. I show you.
1: Thank you.
3: You're going to have him arrested?
1: No, not yet. I just want to make sure that he doesn't leave the laboratory.

0: May I help you, sir?
1: Yes, if you will. My name is Taylor. I'm a special agent of the FBI.
0: Oh, yes. Your associate is in that room there. You may go right in.
1: Thanks. Mr. Mercer?
2: Hmm? Oh, come in, Jim.
1: Have you talked to the...
2: Well, that's Professor Kemper.
1: What happened?
2: He was leaving the plant as you called. A watchman made him return, told him it was for security reasons.
1: Mm-hmm.
2: He came back here to his office. A few minutes later, he put a bullet through his head.
1: You think the courier had already contacted him?
2: Oh, I doubt it. This morning, he asked his secretary to send for all the reports on Ceramax.
1: Well, that isn't what Kemper was working on.
2: No, but it's the most important assignment the company has right now.
1: Mm-hmm. She sent in the reports?
2: No, he called her after lunch and told her he didn't want them.
1: What's that gadget there?
2: Hmm? Oh, pencil camera.
1: Oh, yeah.
2: Within his desk, the film inside hasn't been exposed.
1: Sounds like he was planning to photograph the Ceramax formulas and something changed his mind.
2: Yeah, that's what I thought, too. I wonder what happened.
1: Well, he talked to his sister at noon. Maybe that had something to do with it.
2: Or maybe he found out his brother had been murdered.
0: Excuse me. This package was just delivered at the gate. It was for Professor Kemper.
2: Oh, thanks. A red carnation and a ticket to the concert at the Municipal Auditorium tonight.
0: That's odd. Professor Kemper never went to concerts.
1: Well, Mr. Mercer... Well, this could be a rendezvous set up for the courier.
2: Let's cover it. R7, as you see, next to the last row.
1: Mm-hmm. A woman on either side.
2: Mm. You see anyone resembling the courier's description?
1: No. No, I haven't, not yet.
2: Well, you'd better sit down anyway. I'll wait out here in the foyer.
1: All right, sir.
3: The first half of the concert passes without incident. No one attempts to contact Agent Taylor.
2: Enjoying the music, Taylor?
1: Well, I wasn't doing much listening, Mr. Mercer.
2: Anything happen?
1: All the women on either side of me are with their husbands. Both the husbands fell asleep.
2: Well, I haven't spotted anyone that fits our description.
1: I guess I might as well go back. Sit out the rest of it.
3: Again, Taylor waits. Again, no contact. 50 minutes later, the concert is over. Taylor moves toward the aisle.
4: Hello there.
1: Why, hello.
4: Very interesting concert.
1: Yes, very.
4: Of course, I have heard better performances, but for a local orchestra, it was not too bad.
1: Well, they do the best they can.
4: Would you care to join me for a drink?
1: Oh, it's very kind of you.
4: Shall we go out this side exit?
1: All right. Go ahead.
4: Now, you have something for me, huh?
1: That's right. Here it is.
4: Where is the film? What is this?
1: It's a warrant for your arrest. I'm a special agent of the FBI.
3: With the arrest of the courier whose job it was to obtain confidential data from Professor Kemper and the accomplice in the record shop, your FBI again effectively discharged its duty in protecting the internal security of our country. And now we bring you a special message from Mr. J. Edgar Hoover, Director of the Federal Bureau of Investigation. Mr. Hoover's message is, and I quote, "The security of America will continue to be endangered by the relentless efforts of misguided zealots within our borders who, blindly following the dictates of their communist masters, pose a constant threat to every loyal American. Those in the web of espionage work ceaselessly to further their diabolical cause by seeking to obtain, at any cost, the vital secrets of our nation. This threat is a challenge to every patriotic American. I urge all of you to help preserve our liberty by immediately reporting to the nearest field office of the Federal Bureau of Investigation any information affecting the internal security of our nation. The success of the FBI in its efforts to protect our democracy depends on the wholehearted cooperation of every citizen."

0: If you'd like to stop worrying about tomorrow and start living today, there's a neighbor of yours you really ought to meet. He's the man who knows how to help you take the uncertainty out of tomorrow simply through proper planning today. If you have the right plans, much of your worry is over. The neighbor we're talking about is your local Equitable Life Assurance Society representative. He's no farther away than your telephone. He's a friendly, helpful man who believes in helping you buy the kind of life insurance that serves your best interests. Why not get in touch with him today? Consult your local telephone directory for the name of your local representative of the Equitable Life Assurance Society of the United States. Next week, we will dramatize another case from the files of the Federal Bureau of Investigation. Its subject, theft of government property. Its title, The Comic Strip Bandits. The incidents used in tonight's Equitable Life Assurance Society's broadcast are adapted from the files of the Federal Bureau of Investigation. However, all names used are fictitious, and any similarity thereof to the names of places or persons living or dead is accidental. Tonight, the music was composed and conducted by Frederick Steiner. The author was Frank Burt. Your narrator was William Woodson, and Special Agent Taylor was played by Stacey Harris. Others in the cast were Herb Butterfield, Harold Dyrenforth, Isabel Jewell, Alice Reinhart, John Stevenson, and Chester Stratton. This Is Your FBI is a Jerry Devine production. This is Larry Keating speaking for the Equitable Life Assurance Society of the United States and the Equitable Society's representative in your community, and inviting you to tune in again next week at this same time when the Equitable Life Assurance Society will bring you another thrilling transcribed story from the files of the Federal Bureau of Investigation. The Comic Strip Bandit on This Is Your FBI. This program came to you from Hollywood.
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3: An estimated 500 million people live in China, almost four times as many people as live in the United States. And so when three Americans such as Pat, Terry, and Captain Blaze are supposedly killed, it may not mean much, but it certainly means a lot to these three to know they're still alive. Today's transcribed adventure tells us how it was they didn't die before the firing squad. Terry and the Pirates is brought to you by the makers of Libby's Tomato Juice, one of Libby's 100 famous foods. If you were going to get a super football team together, you'd naturally sign up all the stars. Well, it's the same way when a company like Libby's makes an all-star juice drink, one that scores heavy with everybody's tasters. Libby picks the stars, and in the case of Libby's Super Extra Swell Tomato Juice, that's the exact story. Only juice from prize tomatoes ripened on the vine, real stars of the garden, are used. And to give that prize garden fresh juice the extra care it deserves, Libby carefully cans it pronto, so none of that rich-tasting, mouth-watering flavor escapes. Boy, oh boy, my tongue's practically hanging out for a glassful right now. I wish I were home like you are. I'd make a beeline to the refrigerator and help myself to a big glass of Libby's tomato juice. It's so doggone good, it gives you important vitamins, too. Now, for instance, Libby's tomato juice is rich in vitamin C. It's also a swell source of vitamin A, but that's not all. Libby's tomato juice also contains vitamins B1 and G. So make sure you've always got some of this grand-tasting juice in the icebox. It's a pepper-upper the whole family will go for. Just be certain Mother asks for Libby's tomato juice. L-I-B-B-Y-S. Libby's. And now, Terry and the Pirates. The big truck clatters and rumbles down the Burma Road, bound for a nearby river. In the back of the truck lie three figures whose heads are covered by hoods. These three figures were stood up in the truck, and three of the Dragon Lady's men acted as a firing squad. The figures toppled over. The truck pulled away. Then things began to happen. Young Terry knew he'd not been shot, and when the hood was raised from his face, he saw the worried, frightened face of Connie peering at him.
4: Connie!
5: Shh!
4: I'm not dead. Nothing happened. They shot at us, but they missed me.
5: Mm-hmm.
4: Yeah, they must have missed Pat, too. And perhaps Captain Blaze. I was so frightened, I fell over anyway. They must have thought we were guards. I wonder how all this happened. Hurry up, Connie. I don't know how you got here, but cut the rope from my wrist, will you?
6: Well, can do.
4: Good. And now let's get after Pat and Captain Blake.
7: We all check up almost as good as new, but I don't get it.
6: Connie can explain, perhaps.
7: I know you can. I got a hunch you were back of this life-saving expedition, Connie. Let's wait until we get clear of this truck.
6: Can do. But suggest driver of this truck be embraced by throat before we reach river.
7: Can do that, too.
4: Say, we're bouncing along at a good clip, Pat. They must be in a hurry to get rid of us.
7: Either that or the driver is anxious to get this job over with.
4: No, I've been keeping an eye on him. He hasn't looked back in here once.
7: Well, why should he? He thinks we're dead pigeons. Didn't we stand up in the truck and didn't three of the Dragon Lady's men fire at us? And didn't we... Say, if that driver finds out we're alive, we could grab him. No trouble at all.
4: Yeah, but there's only a small opening from here to the driver's seat. We can't reach him from here.
8: Let the blagger alone. He's got to stop the truck sometime. And when he does, we'll frighten the wits out of him. Meanwhile, let's lie down here and collect our own. Observation, I still can't figure out how we wasn't killed.
4: Connie knows, and Connie will tell us.
6: That is so. But story can wait.
7: Right, the story can wait. We've got a problem on our hands.
8: We'll get out of this truck all right, Miller.
4: We can't jump out, Captain. We're going too fast. We'd be injured, sure.
8: You'll slow down, so we will.
7: Well, then he'd better start soon. We're going downhill.
6: River is not far.
8: Yep, the river is at the bottom of this hill. Take a quick look, Patrick. See how the road turns sharply?
7: Uh-huh.
8: Well, the river is straight ahead. A drop of 50 feet over a cliff.
4: He's slowing down. I wonder what he's going to do. Look, the driver jumped out. Now, no one's at the wheel.
7: What?
6: Nobody is driving, and very fast, too.
7: He jumped clear of the truck. He wants to send the truck and us into the river.
4: We can't jump now too fast. We'd be killed.
8: It's sink or swim, Madame. Get ready for a high dive.
6: Oh, it's wet. The river comes fresh.
4: Jump clear of the truck. We're going over.

0: You all right, Terry?
1: Yeah. Guess so. Where's Blaine? Connie.
2: Oh, Blimey. Water's dirty. So it is. Come on, I can't swim so good, but I can float. Let's head for shore.
0: Go ahead. You think you can make it?
2: If I can, I'll float. I'm a floating fool. So I am.
1: Where's Connie? I don't see.
3: Oh, Connie is pushing his boat.
0: He's going down. I'll get him.
4: I got you, boy.
0: Don't fight me. That's it. Okay. Just take it easy. We'll make it. Shore isn't far.
1: All right, Pat. Everything okay?
0: Yeah. We'll be all right.
2: Thunderation. If I was a Boy Scout, I'd be able to make a fire.
5: Not even a Boy Scout could make a fire around here. Boy, it's chilly. These wet clothes don't help. How's Connie, Pat?
6: He's okay. Just let him rest a moment. Drank a lot of that river water. Guess he thought it was a lot easier than trying to swim.
5: Connie can't swim a stroke.
6: Yeah, so we found out.
2: And neither could that truck. It was one of the best trucks I ever stole off on the Burma Road, so it was. Bless me, but that makes me mad. A truck in the middle of a river don't do nobody no good.
5: Well, I'd trade a truck for a good hot bonfire right now. And swimming in the river wasn't so pleasant.
3: I'm so sorry for riding chug wagon end up topside in river.
5: Nothing to be sorry for, Connie. It's all over, and I'm sure glad we're all together.
6: Sure thing, Connie. We must have 9 lives like a cat. This is the second time in 24 hours that we've almost lost our lives and bobbed up safe and sound.
2: It's the truth, so help me. But how did we get by that firing squad? That's what I'd like to know.
5: Oh, Connie, you know the story. What is it?
6: You better let Connie rest.
3: Oh, no, Mr. Ryan Todd. Connie is Ox Spring.
2: Yes, let's have it.
3: Is Dragon Ready men busy hunt for Connie? Is Connie not hide, but sit on steps?
5: You mean the Dragon Lady's men were searching everywhere for you, and you were right in front of them, sitting on the steps?
3: You saw. They never look see under noses.
6: Well, I'll be... Go on.
3: When Mr. Terry, Ryan Pop, and Captain Brazer make prisoner and stool in chug wagon, Connie fix boom bullets for prisoner inside.
2: Thunderation, why doesn't he talk so I can understand him?
5: Well, it's all very simple, Captain. Sir? Connie says that when we were made prisoners and forced to stand in the truck, well, Connie did something to the bullets. To the bullets of the men who shot at us. Right, Connie?
3: Oh. Is so.
6: Oh, now I begin to understand. Connie, did you remove the bullets from those 3 rifles and take out the lead?
3: Is make blank. Boom bullets, but no killing, perhaps.
5: So that's what you did, huh? And those men didn't know, but they fired blanks at us.
3: Is so.
6: Yeah, fine, but say, suppose something had happened at the last moment. Suppose the rifles had been changed or other men were detailed to be the firing squad. What then?
3: Then you would be gone to join your ancestors, and Connie's river would be torn with sympathy.
2: You mean to say we escaped with our lives by the skin of our teeth?
5: Just think, Pat. 3 rifles with 3 blanks. Any little thing might have changed that. I'm weak all over, golly. Boy, we had all the luck.
6: And Connie, you certainly saved our lives.
3: It is so. But, Mr. Ryan Pop, you saved Connie's miserable life in the river. Is fine work for thank you.
6: Boy, oh boy. I don't want that kind of a close shave again.
5: 3 blanks, golly. I can't get over it. Well, then what did you do, Connie? I know what we did. We just naturally flopped when the shots rang out.
6: Yeah, Connie. How did you get into the truck?
3: Oh, well, easy, Balfa. Connie climb in when nobody's rook. Connie was hide under seat before anybody is think to roof.
2: Well, it's a grand world, even if me teeth are doing a jig inside me whiskers. Blast me. I'm glad to be alive and kicking, so I am. Me thanks to you, Connie, me lad.
5: Same here, Connie.
6: Yes, and you can say that again. Yes, you can say that again and thank heaven for our good fortune.
2: Aye, but we're not clear of this mess yet, men.
6: Well, we have one big advantage. So far as the Dragon Lady and her gang are concerned, we're going gander.
2: Yep. Get us, Dornier.
5: You don't suppose the driver of the truck found out we were alive, do you?
6: No. No, he was glad to ditch the truck in the river and walk back to his pals. No, he'll tell them how he ran the truck in the river and us with it.
5: Which is true, only we're still alive.
6: As for April and Cheery Blaze, well, it seems like our first job is to get them free of the Dragon Lady.
3: Oh, goodness awful. Is it must go tipsy toes back to trouble?
6: Well, I like the way you put it, Connie. Tipsy toes back to trouble. Yes, that's the thing to do. We have no choice.
2: Well, if these duds will drive, I'm willing to sneak back and raise a racket.
5: Yeah, we've got to get back. Yeah, I wish we had help.
6: You know, I wonder if that carrier pigeon got through with our message. We've heard nothing from the Army so far.
2: Let's not depend on outside help, Patrick. The Army has its hands full with the invaders. And we're just four blokes out of 500 million people in this here China.
6: That's true. Well, then, let's become night raiders. As long as the Dragon Lady, Sing Sing, and the others think we're dead, let's make use of that. We can get back to your place by nightfall, Captain. We can find a way to slip in the tunnel, perhaps.
2: No, no, my lads. I think I can whip up a better stunt than that. Just give me time to think. Under cover of night, we ought to scare the hides off of them so-and-sos.
5: Well, how do you feel, Connie? Think you can walk?
3: Oh, can walk, perhaps, but run is out of question.
5: Now, we'll take it easy. We've got all day.
6: Yeah. We're not far from your headquarters, are we, Cap?
2: 4 or 5 miles. Let's get started. And unless I'm mistaken, we'll feel a lot better and very soon, so we will.
5: Well, after what's happened, I'd say we were saved because we have more work to do. Something greater than luck or Connie saved us. We ought to sit here just a moment in silence and just be thankful.
3: Yes, so.
7: Yes, our friends were saved and almost by a miracle. And they are thankful. And so I'm sure when they set out on the Burma Road, the road back to Captain Blaze's headquarters, they'll do all they can to rescue April Kane and Cheery Blaze from the Dragon Lady. In just a moment, I'll give you a hint of what to expect. Say, for instance, you were here in the studio right now, and say I offered you a choice of Libby's tomato juice or Libby's pineapple juice. It wouldn't matter much which you took. You'd get a treat in either case. As an example of Libby's way of assuring you a wonderful, super delicious drink, let's take Libby's tomato juice. Pressed from prize tomatoes, carefully canned quick, Libby protects the garden goodness. No wonder Libby's is rich in flavor and in vitamins. Tell Mother you want Libby's tomato juice and Libby's pineapple juice often. Now, tomorrow brings good fortune and surprises to Terry, Pat Ryan, and the others. 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But the next time we meet our companions, they'll look far different. Now, just wait and see. And so until tomorrow, when new transcribed adventures await you, goodbye.
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12: The magic island of Euclidea is over 4,000 miles from Los Angeles, California. Yet most of the activity of our story has been around Los Angeles for some little time. To begin with, Mrs. Gregory and her entire party were landed safely back in California, the Euclidean girl submarine commander bringing her rocket plane down on Lake Hollywood. Now, Captain Bradford and this girl have set off again in the rocket plane, trying to reach Euclidea before G-47 and the scientists can escape. Mrs. Gregory, with Jerry and Joan and her crew, are to follow immediately with a large boat chartered for the occasion. We find Mrs. Gregory with her trusted employee, Johnson, waiting impatiently at the harbor for Jerry and Joan.
13: Oh, how long have we been waiting now, Johnson?
14: Over 3 hours, Mrs. Gregory.
13: 3 hours. And what has happened?
14: Well, we have no way of knowing for sure.
13: No way of knowing. And somewhere in that southern sky, Tex and Elaine are hurtling toward Euclidea at a speed of 1,000 miles an hour. Yet we have no way of knowing exactly what's happening to them. Jerry and Joan. Over 3 hours since they went to Lake Hollywood to help Tex and Elaine take off. Yet we have no way of knowing where they are.
14: Well, nevertheless, I think we're doing the only sensible thing by remaining here on your boat, in the radio cabin. We're connected to the shore telephone, and they'll get word to us the minute they can do so safely.
13: But what could have happened to them?
14: Well, nothing very serious, or we'd have heard from them.
13: Oh, no, Johnson. It must be something serious. That's the reason we don't hear.
14: Though we do know they left the lake 3 hours ago. We've sent two people up there, and no sign of them.
13: Johnson, I'm not ordinarily frightened by things like this. But we've seen so much of the power of these people. The Euclideans are clever and dangerous. Oh, I think Tex and that girl can take care of themselves. But Jerry and Joan have disappeared. In Hollywood, in broad daylight. It just isn't reasonable.
14: Well, they're not here. And we can't do anything but lie here and wait for them.
13: I know. But Tex expects us to be over 3 hours on our way by this time. Do you realize that we'll be 6 days getting to Euclidea? And that Tex and Elaine will have to keep that little plane afloat over that location for 6 days, threatening the Euclideans and bluffing them into staying underwater and living on condensed food?
14: Yes, but all of that will be a matter of routine to both of them. The captain knows his business, and the girl strikes me as being more than usually clever.
13: Oh, she's remarkable. And Tex is a grand person. But neither of them can work miracles.
14: Well, I'm sorry, Mrs. Gregory. There's nothing more I can say.
13: I understand, Johnson. And I'm sorry for being such a worry to you.
14: I'll take it. Hello?
9: Hello? Who's this?
14: Mrs. Johnson speaking.
9: Hello, Johnson. This is Jerry.
14: Jerry?
13: Jerry, Joan.
9: May I speak to Mrs. Gregory, please?
14: Sure. Hold it a minute. He wants to speak to you.
13: Oh, thanks, Johnson. Jerry, how are you?
9: Oh, I'm okay. Joan's fine, too. Although we had a little trouble getting away to come down there.
13: Well, where are you now?
9: Oh, we're in jail.
13: In jail?
9: Yes, I'm in jail. And a good, strong jail, too. But we're going to get out right away.
13: Well, what did you do to get yourselves in there?
9: Oh, just what we thought was best to do. We tried to keep the story of what was going on from getting to the papers and the radio stations, and we kept it quiet for 3 hours, but it's gone now.
13: Well, that may be long enough, Jerry. We have a man waiting with his set open in the radio shack. He hasn't heard anything yet, or we'd have found out about it.
9: Well, okay. We just talked to the chief and got everything fixed up. We'll be there in half an hour.
13: Half an hour? Well, you can't make that, Jerry.
9: Yes, we can. She's going to give us a police escort. We'll be there and ready to go in half an hour.
13: Well, we'll be ready to cast off when you arrive. Goodbye, Jerry.
9: Bye.
14: So they're in jail.
13: Yes. Jerry says they got there trying to keep the news of our departure a secret.
14: Well, I think they were trying to cover up the captain's flight.
13: Oh, of course they were. Tex said that no matter what happened, we weren't to try to communicate with him or let anyone know he'd gone until they'd had 4 hours. That's put them at Euclidea.
14: Well, Jerry's apparently done his best. Even to the point of going to jail over it.
13: Oh, he's a great boy, Jerry is. He's been a wonderful help to us. Now, Johnson, I think we'd better get ready to shove off. If Jerry and Joan make it here in a half an hour.
15: How do you like it, Joan?
16: Oh, I like it very much. I have never ridden like this before.
15: These police cars are sure made to go when they have to.
16: Those men on the... What do you call them?
15: Motorcycles?
16: Yes, the motorcycles. They ride fearlessly and clear the way for us.
15: We're sure doing it in style, all right. Well, Joan, in just a few minutes we'll be on board the boat and on our way to Euclidea again.
16: And I hope for the last time. I want to live in your world, Jerry, with all of Mother's sensible, normal friends.
15: Yeah, I don't blame you. But, well, I like all this Magic Island stuff. Of course, it's exciting to me.
17: I beg your pardon, young lady.
16: Oh, yes, officer?
15: Sergeant, Joan. Sergeant.
16: I am sorry. Sergeant?
17: You're Mrs. Gregory's little daughter, I said.
16: Yes, sir.
17: And you lived 14 years on that thing they call the Magic Island?
16: That is correct.
17: Then, would you be so good as to give me your autograph?
16: My autograph?
15: You know, Joan, like the picture stars do. Sign your name for the sergeant.
17: Would you do that?
16: I should be glad to, but I cannot understand your request. I do not know the customs of Hollywood, but I thought only celebrated people were asked for their autographs.
17: You're celebrated enough in my house. Sure, I've got a small daughter of my own, only 6 years old, and I've had many an argument with her. I tell her the old Irish bedtime stories about the banshees. They're the little people who come out at night, you know.
16: No, I did not know.
17: Well, they do. Many's the time I've heard the banshees wailing and seen the fairies dancing over the bog in County Down. But will my little girl believe that? She will not. Says she, There's no such thing as fairies.
15: Well, I agree with them.
17: Shame on you, Jerry Hart. And with a name like yours, too. And this beautiful girl sitting right beside you.
16: I will sign my name for you, officer. Sergeant. But what has that to do with your little girl?
17: Sure, and if I show her your name written in my traffic book, she'll believe me. She knows all about the Magic Island. And when she says that I've really had you riding in my car, I'll have less trouble with my bedtime stories hereafter.
15: I guess you might at that. Okay, Joan, sign your name for the Sarge.
16: It will be a pleasure. Only think of it, Jerry. I have been asked for my autograph.
15: Yeah, I know. And when we get home, I suppose you want to go to work in the pictures.
16: I should not mind.
15: Well, there's no time for that now. We're pretty near the harbor, and we'll be plenty busy explaining to your mother after we do get there.
14: I've made the rounds for the third time, Mrs. Gregory. Everything's shipshape, and a couple of the men are holding us fast with hand-snubbed lines.
13: Well, they should be here any minute now.
18: Oh, Skipper?
19: Aye.
18: Will you start the motors and stand by to shove off the instant Jerry and Joan are aboard?
19: Aye.
14: Nearly 4 hours since the captain took off.
13: Well, I think we may expect to hear from him almost immediately after he lands at Euclidea.
14: Listen.
13: Yes, they're coming. Jerry said they had a police escort.
14: And I'll bet Jerry's making the most of that.
13: To say nothing of the thrill it is for Joan.
14: Well, McLeod's on his toes. He's starting the motors.
13: I wish we could hear from Tex.
14: Well, he hasn't been gone quite 4 hours, and they wouldn't have much chance of making it in less than that.
13: Johnson, listen.
14: They're on the pier now. It'll only be a minute.
18: Oh, Skipper.
19: Aye.
18: They're coming.
19: Aye.
18: Ready to shove off?
19: Aye.
13: Will you please go in the radio shack and wait, Johnson? I know you won't miss anything. I'll meet them and order our sailing.
14: Very well, Mrs. Gregory. Now watch the radio.
17: Good night, and good luck to the two of you.
18: Hurry, Joan.
16: We're coming, Mother.
15: Hi, Skipper. Shove off. We're here.
16: Not so fast, Jerry.
15: Oh, give me your hand, Joan. Come on. Over you go.
16: Oh, thank you.
13: Hurry into my cabin, you two.
18: Cast off, Skipper.
19: Aye.
18: And full speed ahead at every possible moment.
19: Aye.
16: We are sorry to be so late, Mother.
13: Oh, I'm sure you couldn't avoid it.
15: We sure couldn't. You see, Mrs. Gregory...
13: One moment, Jerry. Wait until we get in the cabin.
15: Gee, Mrs. Gregory, somebody on board you can't trust?
13: No, Jerry. Just that I want to talk in here where Johnson can reach me immediately if he picks up anything on the radio.
16: No news of the captain as yet?
13: No, but we're expecting it any time.
15: Golly, we sure got underway quick.
13: Yes, Jerry, we've been waiting for you over 3 hours, you know.
15: Oh, I'm sorry about that, Mrs. Gregory, but we had a good reason. A reporter and a cameraman followed us to Lake Hollywood and saw the captain and Elaine take off in the Euclidean rocket plane.
13: Oh, Jerry, they didn't know what Texas' destination was.
16: They seem to have a very good idea.
13: But how, Joan?
15: Well, golly whiskers, Mrs. Gregory. Everybody in the country knows about our trip down to the Magic Island. And I'll bet plenty of people managed to find out we got back all right.
13: But they couldn't possibly have known about Texas' formula or what he plans to do at the underwater city.
16: No, Mother. They do not even suspect the existence of Euclidea. But they do know a great deal about the Magic Island.
13: What happened?
15: Well, they came dashing up just as the rocket plane took off. But they were too late to get a good picture of it.
16: But they took our pictures, Mother.
13: Well, that couldn't do any harm. But how did you...

0: The rocket plane took off, but they were too late to get a good picture of it.
1: But they took our pictures, Mother.
2: Well, that couldn't do any harm. But how did you get in jail?
0: Well, we figured the Tex didn't want any stories about this flight of his to get out until he was at Euclidean.
1: Knowing that Elaine and the captain were afraid G-47 would be inspired to make a desperate attempt to escape if he realized capture was so near.
2: That's right. But you couldn't stop the story.
0: Oh, we did for a while. Well, I took a shortcut over the hills and headed them off on a one-way road and swung your car around so it blocked the road and couldn't be moved. Then we had plenty of luck when the road behind them filled up with cars before they could get out.
1: And then the officers came, and Jerry talked very fast, even faster than usual. And the officer agreed to take the two newspapermen to jail with us.
2: Oh, very nice, Jerry. And did they take them?
0: Oh, boy, they sure did. I told the cop who arrested us just enough about you and the captain that he knew I had something serious to tell. And he agreed to hold those fellas and not let them get the story out until I had a chance to explain it at headquarters.
2: But how did you get the chief's attention at this time of day?
0: Well, I just kept asking for him and saying you told me to talk to him. And pretty soon he came down to the jail. Well, after I told him the whole story, he held us all 3 hours and then let the reporters out at the same time he sent us down here.
1: We tried to get away earlier to join you, but the chief said he really had no reason to hold those men unless he held us also. And Jerry and I agreed that those 3 hours meant more to Captain Bradford and Elaine than they would to this boat.
2: And you thought exactly right. Tex should have time enough to land at Euclidea and take control before that news can possibly reach G-47.
0: Well, that's what we figured.
2: Well, children, we're off on another mad race to the South Seas.
1: I hope this is the last one.
0: Don't worry, it will be. And when you get back, you can walk up and down Hollywood Boulevard all day handing out your autograph.
2: Why, Jerry, what does that remark mean?
1: I am a celebrity, Mother. I have given my autograph to a sergeant of police.
2: Oh, Joan, dear. I know you don't realize it, but you're a born diplomat. As long as you have the officers asking for your autograph, you'll do very well in our world.

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0: 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Oh, the big red letters stand for the Jell-O family. 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
1: Yum, yum, yum.
0: Jell-O pudding.
1: Yum, yum, yum.
0: Jell-O tap. The Oka pudding's just so real.
2: I've been gardening in white gloves. Just to prove that dirt can't hide from new Tide. Tide's been intensified to bring you cleanness.

0: Once again, the Damon Runyon Theater brings you another story by the master storyteller, Damon Runyon. And this one, Palm Beach Santa Claus. And to tell it to you, here is Broadway.
1: Thanks. Well, it is of a pleasant afternoon of a May that I am in Palm Beach, which in turn is in Florida. I am standing with Fatso Zimf on a corner, and we are talking of this and that, when the following happens.
2: Mr. Zim? Oh, Mr. Zim?
1: Hey, Fatso, that doll in the big car seems to know you.
3: Huh? Why?
1: She called you by name.
3: Oh?
2: Mr. Zim! Yoo-hoo!
3: I do not know her.
1: She is a classy looker.
3: She's getting out and coming over. Maybe she's going to hit me for a touch.
1: With a car like that?
3: Shh!
2: Mr. Zim, don't you remember me?
3: I do not seem to place the face with any name I am able to recall. Perhaps it is on the Riviera?
2: Oh, no. Remember Mrs. Mims, the party. Santa Claus? Look closely at me, Santa Claus.
3: Well, well, well. How you change.
2: Thanks to you. I'm so grateful.
3: And how is your husband?
2: Fine. I'm very glad to see you and grateful. Here, please take this.
3: $50,
2: and but... any time you're in Palm Beach, please look me up. I'll never forget what you did. Goodbye, and Merry Christmas, Santa Claus.
1: Well, now I see everything. A classy doll steps out of a classy car, calls you Mr. Zimf, says she is glad to see you, hands you $50, calls you Santa Claus, and wishes you a Merry Christmas in the month of May.
3: It is a peculiar state of affairs, is it not?
4: You get no argument from me.
3: I take it you would like to hear about it.
1: I am always in the market for a good story.
3: We will sit on this bench, and I will tell you the story of the time I play Santa Claus and louse things up in general for certain people and fix things up good for others.
1: Now, the story Fatso Zimf relates is quite a one indeed, and I am very curious about it because I never see any doll glad to see Fatso. Not that he is a bad guy, but he is not the romantic type. Being maybe about 275 pounds, with a big round face with so many folds in it, one looks five or six times to catch sight of an eye or a mouth. Anyway, what the story is, I will tell you in a minute.
0: And now, back to the Damon Runyon Theater and the famous story, Palm Beach Santa Claus.
1: Like I say, Fatso Zimf starts to tell me a story. It seems that the December before, he is stranded in Palm Beach. He gets there by bus, with no money left over for food or a place to stay. So he is standing on a street corner, thinking of getting a few dimes together one way or another without working for him, when the scene is as follows.
5: You there. You, fat man.
3: You speak to me, lady?
5: Come here a moment.
3: Why? If I do that, I will have to move.
5: Are you out of work?
3: If you mean do I take it easy, yes.
5: Come over here. I don't want to keep yelling.
3: There is a remedy for that, lady. Close your mouth.
5: Would you like to make $100?
3: Oh, that is the way you should open every discussion. It changes the complexion of things.
5: Is that all the faster you can walk?
3: For a C-note, yeah. What is this you offer me?
5: A job.
3: How unpleasant can things be?
5: Gregorio.
3: My name, lady, is Zimf. Elmore Zimf.
5: I'm not talking to you.
3: Then who is Gregorio?
5: Gregorio, wake up.
6: Are we home, darling?
5: No, Gregorio, but look what I've found.
6: Well, thanks for the elephant, but what'll I do with it?
5: Oh, he is that, isn't he?
6: Looks like he broke loose from a mooring net.
5: But just what I've been looking for. I've never seen such a fat man.
6: May I go back to sleep now? Now that I've seen the sideshow?
3: Look, in a short second, I'll reach over there and take great pleasure in grinding you into a small spot.
6: Really? Come on, darling, let's go.
5: No, I want this man.
3: Not for $100.
5: I want you to play Santa Claus at my Christmas party tomorrow.
3: Huh?
5: You look as though you could use $100. You're a little seedy.
3: Okay. So I will go someplace and plant myself. Goodbye.
5: You want $100, don't you?
3: Sounds good.
5: Then it's all settled. Here's my card. The name is Mim. Mrs. Mannering Mim. The address is on the card. Show up tomorrow morning and report to Sparks.
3: Who is he?
5: My butler. He'll show you around and explain what you're to do. Goodbye.
4: Mrs. Mim is what you might call a social figure here in Palm Beach.
3: From what I see, the figure leaves something to be desired.
4: I didn't mean it that way, Mr. Fatso. I meant she's a social arbiter, so to speak.
3: So to speak, huh? So to speak, how?
4: I beg your pardon.
3: What is this arbiter?
4: Oh. Well, Mrs. Mim is very powerful because of her immense wealth and position. When she gives a party, people come to it.
3: I see. Now, who is this Gregorio I meet yesterday?
4: Well, he claims to be the scion of an old European family. I think it's a phony. He calls himself Count Gregorio.
3: Oh? Well, he almost gets a count of 10 yesterday. He is Mrs. Mim's boyfriend, huh?
4: Oh, dear, no. Johnny Ralph is Mrs. Mim's fiancé.
3: Who is Johnny Ralph?
4: Well, he was engaged to Miss Betty Lou Clayton, a very sweet girl, if I may say so.
3: You may. But if Gregorio is not Mrs. Mim's patootie and Johnny Ralph is, what is Gregorio doing with Mrs. Mim?
4: He's a house guest here for 8 months now.
3: Oh, I see. You know, it seems I see his face before someplace.
4: Oh, he claims to have been all over the world.
3: Oh, if he is a count, why does he not speak with an accent? He slings the old king stuff around as good like I do.
4: Oh, yes. Yes, of course.
3: Of course. Well, Sparks, the old guy, I think I will case the joint.
4: I beg your pardon?
3: Give this pile the eye.
4: I don't quite understand, Mr. Fatso.
3: I'm going to give Mrs. Mim's layout the O-O.
4: Oh? Oh, what?
3: I'm going to look around, so to speak.
1: So, Fatso starts a tour. And from what he tells me, Grant's tomb would be only a mailbox for Mrs. Mim's joint. He is walking through a garden the size of Central Park when this happened.
3: Oh!
7: Oh, I'm sorry.
3: Oh, no, little miss, it is my fault. I should be walking sideways to give more room on the path.
7: No, I should have been looking, but I...
3: Oh, my goodness. Do I hurt you?
7: Oh, no. I'm unhappy.
3: Oh. Well, maybe if you sit down here on this bench.
7: Thank you. You're very kind.
3: Think nothing of it at all. You have got a hanky?
7: No.
3: Well, here, use mine.
7: Thanks. Gee, it's big.
3: I make them myself. Out of pillowcases. But tell me, why are you crying, little miss?
7: Oh, I don't want to bother you with my trouble.
3: Oh, it is no bother.
7: Who are you? What's your name?
3: Well, I guess you can call me Santa Claus.
7: There isn't any Santa Claus.
3: Right away we get in an argument.
7: Oh, I'm sorry, Santa, but I can't help it. I'd like to get up and run away from here just as fast as I could away from this terrible place and her and him.
3: I missed some of the details, I guess.
7: She stole him from me. She saw her chance and stole him.
3: Who? Who pinches what?
7: Mrs. Mim, that old...
3: Crow? Oh,
7: thank you. That old crow always wanted Johnny for herself, so when Johnny and I had the argument, she saw her chance.
3: Oh. This Johnny, is his last name Ralph?
7: Oh, you know him? You know Johnny?
3: Well, only from what I hear. And judging from that, this Johnny Ralph seems to me to be a soft-boiled egg.
7: Oh, he's not. He's wonderful.
3: Well, things change, I guess.
7: He's so proud and so stubborn.
3: So?
7: We had a fight. I should have given in, but I'm proud, too. And it was important.
3: To break up what is known as a romance, it must be.
7: He wanted to go swimming, and I wanted to go dancing.
3: My, what an important thing.
7: One word led to another until finally we weren't speaking. No. No, he's going to marry Mrs. Mim. And I have to marry Gregorio.
3: What? A nice little chick like you has got to marry that bleached oyster?
7: It's my mother. She thinks the title in the family would be wonderful.
3: Look, why do you not go up to this Johnny Ralph and say, Johnny, We will go dancing.
7: He wanted to go swimming.
3: Okay, okay. But from the way these dolls dress down here, you could have do one or the other without changing a stitch. Well, that is not here any place. Why do you not speak to him?
7: And give up my pride? I should say not. For all I care, he can marry Mrs. Mim, the old crow. Marry her and stay in this mausoleum for the rest of his life. I'll marry Gregorio and be happy.
3: I see what you mean. Well, little miss, if you will not speak to Johnny and he will not speak to you, that is what we call a dead heat. Nobody gets a winner.
7: Johnny and Mrs. Crow are going to be married next week, and I'll never see him again. She'll keep him locked up here. Oh, why was I ever born?
3: I will ask your mother and father.
7: Huh?
3: Nothing. But you have got a whole week.
7: No, I haven't. My mother and father are taking me away after the party tonight.
3: Oh, I see. Well, as they say in books, there is many a slip between here and there. Who knows? Maybe something will slip in your direction.
1: So, that is the story so far. Fatso has naturally got a soft heart, and to see Betty Lou in such a state affects him deeply. Of course, that he does not like Gregorio has something to do with his feelings. But it looks real hopeless because he is just an outsider and cannot swing the election one way or the other. However, he puts his brain to work on it. And what he does is something indeed. And what it is, I will tell you in a minute.
0: And now, back to the Damon Runyon Theater and the famous story, Palm Beach Santa Claus.
1: Like he tells me, Fatso learns that Betty Lou loves Johnny Ralph. But Johnny is snagged by Mrs. Mim, and Betty Lou's mother wishes her to marry Gregorio. It is a fine state of affairs. But Fatso wishes to fix it up. So the morning goes by, and it comes up afternoon. And Fatso is weary indeed from using his brain so much and coming out to nothing at all. Then Mrs. Mim catches him, and the scene is as follows.
5: Oh, there you are. I've been looking for you.
3: I am not hard to locate once I am in the light.
5: You know what you're supposed to do this evening?
3: I put on a red suit, paste some phony seaweed on my chin, and make like Santa Claus. For this, I collect a C-note.
5: There's something very important you must know. The presents will be on this table. My guests bring their gifts for their friends, their wives, and so forth. They'll be put here. All you'll have to do is... By the way, can you read?
3: Try me on a racing form.
5: The cards will be plainly marked. All you have to do is call off the names, and the recipients will...
3: The who?
5: The recipients.
3: A minute ago, you say guests.
5: Will you please listen?
3: Okay. What happens?
5: The guests will come up when their names are called. You hand each one his or her gift. Is that clear?
3: Like tomorrow's weather, Hialeah.
5: Good. Now,
8: oh,
5: you...
8: Oh, there you are, darling.
5: Oh, Gregorio. Hello, dearest.
8: Hello. Hello, Santa.
3: You know what I would like to give you for Christmas, Gregorio? Five fingers, all in a bunch.
5: Oh, stop it. Excuse me a moment. I've got to see to something else.
8: Certainly, sweetheart. Well, what are you staring at?
3: Your face. I've seen it someplace before. Only then it has got no mustache.
8: Why, you're crazy.
3: You know, Gregorio, there is nothing I would like better than to gum things up for you.
8: Not a chance, fat man.
3: So you think you are going to marry Miss Betty Lou Clayton?
8: Who told you that?
3: Oh, I get around. You know, you will have a soft spot if you marry her. From what I hear, her papa is leafy with lettuce, dough.
8: So what of it?
3: I tell you right now, Greggy, if there is anything I can do to put you on the outside rail and running slow, I will do so.
8: And let me tell you something, Blimp. You try one funny act, and I'll have you tossed in the clink so fast you'll be there 10 days before you realize it.
3: So?
8: So, Mrs. Mim packed some weight down here, and she likes me.
3: There is no accounting for taste, so to speak.
1: So, the afternoon wears on, and what is it but evening when Fatso is in the house with Sparks? So far, Fatso thinks of nothing to help Betty Lou and at the same time foul things up for Gregorio. But he is working on it and is so busy that Sparks says to him...
4: Were you listening to me, Mr. Fatso?
3: You say something, Sparks?
4: Yes, I remarked. You look quite jolly in your costume, I really must say. You look like St. Nicholas himself.
3: You were in the wrong arena. I am Santa Claus.
4: Quite so. Now, the gifts are all on the table here. And as soon as the guests finish dinner, they'll go out on the patio. You'll then make your appearance and distribute your presents. Is that quite clear, Mr. Fatso?
3: Sure. All I do is read the cards, huh?
4: Yeah, do you wish to practice?
3: Oh, yeah. You better line me up in somebody's name.
4: All right, here. Yeah, try this one.
3: To Mrs. Ashburn.
4: No, that's Ashburn.
3: The writing is bad.
4: Yeah, well, go on.
3: Well. To my darling Johnny from his bride-to-be, Catherine. That's Mrs. Mim, huh?
4: Yes, Mrs. Mim.
3: What is in the box?
4: Cufflink. Solid gold with ruby setting.
3: Uh-huh. Oh, and here is one from Johnny to Catherine.
4: An engagement ring. Mrs. Mim helped him pick it out.
3: She is going to help around the house, I guess. Okay, I got everything straight.
4: Well, then, I shall attend to some other duties. Make yourself at home, meanwhile.
3: Yeah, sure.
9: Hello. I didn't know anybody was here.
3: Nobody but us Santa Clauses.
9: Uh-huh.
3: So I am not funny, but neither am I a heist.
9: I'm sorry. I guess I'm feeling rotten.
3: Oh, you are sick?
9: Yeah, I guess you can call it that. Lots of presents, huh?
3: Plenty.
9: To Betty Lou from her adoring Gregorio. Adoring, or that phony nickel, I
3: take it you do not like Gregorio.
9: Would you like the guy who's going to marry the girl you love?
3: It seems to me your name might be Johnny Ralph.
9: You seem right. How'd you know?
3: I peeked down chimneys.
9: Oh, yeah. Great party this is going to be.
3: Do not ask me how I know. But I do know there is trouble between you and Betty Lou. Why do you not walk up to her and say, Betty Lou, we will go swimming?
9: She wanted to go dancing.
3: Okay, dancing, swimming. Why do you not make up with her?
9: I should say not. The first fight we have, she takes up with that...
3: Well, you take up with Mrs. Mim.
9: Oh, that's different. I did it for spite, but Betty Lou... Now, there's a title. Countess Betty Lou. Sounds like something a bakery would name a pastry.
3: But you are dead set against making the first pitch.
9: Doing what?
3: Putting on the soap, buttering up, smooching the old situation.
9: If you mean apologize and make up, I will not. She comes to me first or nothing doing.
3: Okay, so I try. What more can Santa Claus do?
1: So that is a dead end for Fatso and Love's Young Dream. It looks like things are not going to happen so good for anybody. Then, it is just after the guests finish dinner. They are on the patio, and Sparks has given Fatso some last-minute instructions.
4: Now, remember, Mr. Fatso, call the names and let the guests come up to the table. You understand?
3: So to speak, yes.
4: Good. Now, there's... They're here again.
3: Who?
4: Mr. and Mrs. Brokaw.
3: So? They crashed the joint?
4: They depress me.
3: Where are they? And why do they do what you said to you?
4: Over there, under the tree by the pool.
3: They look like they are at a funeral.
4: They always look that way.
3: You say Mr. and Mrs.?
4: Yes.
3: He is a lot older than she is.
4: And insanely jealous. If anyone so much as looks at her, he goes into a rage. They say he carries a gun in case.
3: Is that so?
4: Uh-huh.
3: Well.
4: They never give each other anything, you know. Mr. Brokaw doesn't believe in Christmas.
3: Not even in Santa Claus?
4: Yeah. Not even in you.
3: Well, now I...
10: All right, everyone. Get ready for the entrance of dear old Santa Claus.
4: Oh, that's you, Mr. Petzer.
10: Come on, everyone. Let's sing while the jolly old saint comes in. Everyone.
11: For he's a jolly good fellow.
10: Come on, Santa. I'm sure we have something for each of us.
12: Here I come, jolly old Santa Claus. I come from the North Pole. Drinks on the house.
13: Shut up, you old fool.
12: Yes, sirree, if you are all good little boys and girls, I will tell you what is good in the fifth tomorrow.
13: For goodness sake, be quiet and just give out the presents.
12: And what do we have here if not presents? Well, odds are 6-5, these are presents.
14: Anyone wish to fade, dear old Santa Claus?
13: The presents, give them out and shut up.
14: Now, here is a present, and it says on it, for Betty Lou. Betty Lou!
15: Here I am, Santa.
14: Here you are, little miss. Open it up.
15: Thank you very much.
14: Yes, sirree, Santa's on the rail tonight.
15: Oh, a ring. Oh, no. An engagement ring from... Johnny! Oh, Johnny!
14: Huh?
15: Wait, there's some mistake.
14: Yes, Santa never makes a mistake, lady, never.
15: Oh, Johnny, it's so wonderful.
9: Yeah, but I...
14: And here is one for Johnny Ralph.
9: For me? Well, it says from Betty Lou. Betty Lou, the cufflinks I wanted. Why,
15: cufflinks? For me?
13: There's been a horrible mistake.
9: Oh, Betty, Johnny.
15: Oh, Johnny, I love you so. And this ring.
13: What are they doing?
3: Why, they are dancing.
13: But they're not moving.
3: It is hard without music, but they are doing it.
13: You get away from there, you old fool. Get away. Sparks, get this man out of here. Gregorio, somebody. This is all a horrible mistake.
14: Oh, speaking of Gregorio, here is one from Gregorio to Mrs. Brokaw. From her adoring Gregorio, it says here.
16: What? What did you say?
14: Oh, you are Gregorio?
16: Hi, Mr. Brokaw. Let me see that package. Adoring Gregorio. I'll adore him. Where is he? I'll kill him.
13: Please, Mr.
16: Brokaw. Where is he?
13: Please, Mr. Brokaw, there's been a terrible error.
16: There he is. I'll murder him.
13: Please, everyone, it's all right. This is a new game. Please, sit down.
14: My, look how fast Gregorio runs.
13: You, I'll kill you.
14: Now, Mrs. Mim, I only do what Santa Claus would do.
13: A knife. Somebody hands me a knife.
14: Good night, everybody, and Merry Christmas.
13: Stop, I want to kill you.
14: Well, you owe me $100 for this night's work.
13: Stop, and I'll give it to you.
14: On second thought, I will pass it up. Oh, now, Mrs. Mim.
13: I
14: do
13: got
14: not
13: you now.
14: Well, I'm stuck in the doorway.
13: Oh. You bungling stupid... Oh, what you've done to me. Disgraced me. This will be in all the papers. You.
14: You are not supposed to kick Santa Claus.
13: Take that. And that. And that.
16: I'll kill you. Make love to my wife.
13: Mr. Brokaw, please. It's all a mistake.
14: Mrs. Mim, you better catch him before he commits a murder in your house, and then you will be in the papers.
13: Mr. Brokaw, please let me explain. Let me explain.
9: Hold it, Santa. We'll get you out of there.
14: Oh, Johnny Ralph, I am glad to see you.
15: Did she hurt you, Santa?
14: Oh, do not let anybody tell you that open toes on shoes do not hurt as bad as the solid.
15: Oh, Santa, you're wonderful.
9: Oh, you're just great. Absolutely great.
14: Everything is all right now, huh?
15: We're speaking again. Oh, you made us see how silly we were.
14: That is good. Besides, I know that Gregorio is nothing but a phony. I remember now that he is a steward on a night boat.
9: Well, is there anything we can do for you, Santa?
14: Yeah, unless I wish to remain here permanent, which I do not. You can get me out of this doorway before Mrs. Mim comes back and starts all over again. My, there is good hunting tonight.
1: So, that is the story Fatso tells me. But only up to a certain point. What the payoff is, I will tell you... in a minute. Well, like I say, Fatso tells me the story of when he plays Santa Claus. I think about it for a minute, and he says...
17: So that is why the doll calls me Santa Claus, Broadway. That is also why she slips me $50.
1: Yeah, I see. But tell me, Fatso. Do you read the names wrong on the presents?
17: Oh, no. I just do a little changing while I'm giving them out. It's very smart of me, is it not?
1: Well, what happens with Mrs. Mim?
17: Oh, she goes into hiding for a long time. It seems the papers get hold of the story and have a good time with it. Also, Gregorio takes a quick trip away.
1: Then Mr. Brokaw does not shoot him.
17: The last I see of Gregorio, there is no bullet that can catch up with him, much less Mr. Brokaw.
1: Uh-huh. Now I understand why the doll says she is grateful. She marries Johnny Ralph and is happy.
17: Oh, no. The doll does not marry Johnny Ralph.
1: Huh? But you fix it up for her.
17: I do, sure. Betty Lou marries Johnny and vice versa.
1: That is what I just say.
17: No, you do not. You say the doll that gives me the 50 a little while ago marries Johnny Ralph.
1: Well, is that not Betty Lou?
17: Oh, my goodness, no. The doll who just leaves is Mrs. Brokaw.
1: Now, wait a minute, Fatso. It seems to me that something is wrong here. You make her husband very jealous by pretending that she gets a present from her adoring Gregorio. That breaks up a marriage. And she is not grateful for that, is she?
17: Look, Broadway, I will start again. One day, I am standing on a corner...
1: No, when... just explain why Mrs. Brokaw is grateful.
3: I do.
1: Then do it again, because I am someplace else when you do.
3: Okay. Ever since Mrs. Brokaw gets what she thinks is a present from Gregorio, she decides she is a natural-born charmer. Well, Gregorio never's around again to tell her he does not send her a present. So, there you are.
1: Where?
3: Why, Mrs. Brokaw blossoms forth into a life of gaiety, and they tell me her husband cannot do a thing about it.
1: Oh, I see. Well, Merry Christmas, Fatso.
3: Merry Christmas, Broadway, so to speak.
0: And so ends the famous Damon Runyon story, Palm Beach Santa Claus. 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

0: Damon Runyon Theater with John Brown as Broadway is directed by Richard Sandville, and the story is adapted for radio by Russell Hughes. Vern Carstensen is in charge of production. This is a Mayfair production.
1: Hold it. 15 seconds from now, you'll see the picture he just took. See? With the Polaroid Land camera, you get bright, sharp pictures in 15 seconds. Snap, pull, peel. It's that easy. Is there any better way to get pictures of the family? Hold it. 15 seconds from now, you'll see the picture he just took. See? With the Polaroid Land camera, you get bright, sharp pictures in 15 seconds. Snap, pull, peel. It's that easy. Is there any better way to get pictures of the family?
2: 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But then, when it comes to the little details, Mr. Kipling does have an exceedingly good eye.

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0: Have Gun, Will Travel. Starring Mr. John Daner as Paladin. San Francisco, 1875. The Carlton Hotel, headquarters of a man called Paladin.
1: And some socks. And
2: yes? What is it?
3: Mr. Paladin, look.
1: Oh, Miss Warren.
3: The dress for party. You like
1: it? Oh, I certainly do. Why the mask, Miss Warren?
3: A mask? It's going to a masquerade party in Chinatown tonight. I take it in Hayboy.
1: Oh, where is he?
3: Oh, big problem with Hayboy. He's going as cowboy.
1: Well, that's no problem.
3: Oh, it's a big problem. He's wearing cowboy hat, leather pants, big boots, everything.
1: But why, what is this problem?
3: Spurs. Big spurs. Mr. Paladin, please give Hayboy information on how to walk with big spurs.
1: All right, send them in.
3: Oh, he's got them on now. That can do. Hayboy hardly can walk. Afraid to try stairs. You come down, please?
1: Yes, of course. I'll come down as soon as I finish packing.
3: Did you take another trip?
1: Yes, another trip.
3: Oh, you traveled so much, Mr. Paladin. Where are you going this time?
1: Up around the Little Bighorn.
3: Oh, Little Bighorn.
1: Well, that's a river, Miss Wong, in Montana Territory. All right, come on. Let's get the hay boy untangled from his spurs.
4: You know, I guess just about the most popular sport in the world, everywhere in the world, is fishing. You hear a lot of discussion among American sportsmen, which is better, the dry fly or the wet fly, still fishing or trolling, lake, stream, or ocean. Everyone has his own ideas about this sport of fishing, and he goes after it in his own way. Well, that's true all over the world. As our servicemen have observed, there are a lot of different ways of catching fish. In Borneo, for example, the natives crush the berries of a certain shrub, and the juice poisons the fish of a river without spoiling them as food. In Africa, South America, and Alaska, the spear or harpoon is used. In Japan, trained birds called cormorants are sent diving down into the water to bring up fish. In some Pacific islands, nets are used. In others, the bow and arrow is the favorite method of getting fish for supper. Well, what's true about fishing is true about other customs and traditions around the world. The way of doing things may be different, but the ideals are the same. No one way is right or wrong. It's just what suits the individuals best. These customs are important to the people who follow them, and our servicemen are helping to maintain goodwill by observing the customs of other people in other lands.
1: My problem was to find an army deserter named Henry Carver and persuade him to go back to his outfit. It seems he'd deserted in order to rescue a girlfriend from a marriage that was being forced on her. Was asking for money from his family to help him escape into Canada. He and the girl would be at the Billings Waterhole. Montana was no place to be at this time. The Sioux were being pressed by the army to go back to the reservations. I saw a lot of Indian signs. Several times there were Indian smoke signals in the far hills. Then I saw the waterhole. But someone saw me first.
5: Hey, don't! Don't shoot! Where are you?
6: Keep riding, mister.
5: You Corporal Carver?
6: Who are you?
5: My name is Paladin. Your mother sent me.
6: Did she send the money?
5: No.
6: Then get out of here.
5: Now, wait. Let me talk to you.
6: I don't come any closer. We got nothing to talk about. You get back on that horse and ride out of here.
7: Henry, maybe he can help us.
6: Becky, you stay out of this. Go on, mister. Start moving.
5: Any message for your mother?
6: Yeah. Tell her Becky and me will make Canada on our own.
5: Maybe you won't.
6: What are you talking about?
5: A troop of cavalry.
6: What? Becky, stay here.
5: No, you stay out of sight. They may be looking for you.
6: No. Don't try anything. I got this rifle pointed at your heart.
1: All right. Look. Down there.
6: You're right. It is a troop of cavalry. What are we going to do, mister?
1: We? They're not after me.
6: You came to help me?
1: I came because your mother asked me to.
6: Well, then...
1: Now, go on. Get back where you were. They're probably just coming in for a water break.
6: Maybe. Don't try to trick us. I still have you covered.
1: Go on. Hurry. Captain.
6: Who are you?
1: Paladin. John Keel.
8: Paladin, what a sight to see in the middle of nowhere.
1: John Keel. Say, well, that's right, Captain Keel.
8: How long's it been, Paladin? 6, 7 years?
1: Oh, I'm not sure. You came through San Francisco.
8: Yeah, I did, and I've still got the hangover. Oh, Dolan.
9: Yeah, Captain.
8: Yeah. Meet my friend Paladin, Sam Dolan.
9: Paladin.
1: How are you, Dolan?
8: Dolan and his men joined us a couple hours back.
1: Oh, scouts?
9: Oh, civilian. I'm hunting for a man, but them Injuns, the way they are, I figured traveling with the cavalry was safer.
1: Yeah, I understand. Well, John Keel, I see you're still riding that same old horse.
8: Comanche?
1: Yeah.
8: Sure. We've been together a long time. What are you doing out here, Paladin?
1: Business.
8: See any Indians?
1: Just sign.
8: We've been driving most of them north. Come on, let's walk to higher ground. Maybe we can see something. Dolan, you better come. Maybe the man you're looking for is around here.

0: On June 15th, in the year 1215, King John of England met a group of barons on the meadow of Runnymede. There he placed the royal signature upon a charter which means much to us today. The document that King John signed was the Magna Carta. In later years, from its provisions, developed our present-day concepts of trial by jury and the right of habeas corpus, concepts which are a vital part of democratic life. Thus, the Magna Carta, written in England almost 750 years ago, became an important source of American democracy. From the contributions of the past come the principles of the present.
1: See anything, Keogh?
2: No. No sign at all.
3: That's good. Well, let's start back down.
1: Yeah.
3: Hey, you married yet, Paladin?
1: No. I guess I move around too much for that.
3: Well, you ought to see the fine family I got back at Fort Lincoln.
1: Yeah?
3: Wife and four kids.
1: Well, good for you.
3: And this is my last field trip. Next week I go out. And I plan to get a piece of land and teach those kids of mine how to live off it.
1: Where are you going now?
3: Rejoin the battalion in Rosebud Creek.
1: Far from here?
3: Oh, about half a day.
1: Who's your command now?
3: George Custer. Remember him?
1: Oh, yeah, I remember him. What about you, Mr. Dolan? It's a dangerous country to be traveling in.
4: I'm here on a personal matter.
1: Oh?
4: Hunting a kid and a girl, a soldier boy.
1: Is that right?
4: And the girl and I are supposed to be married, but this boy made off with her. I traced him to this area.
1: I see.
4: Sure got a score to settle with him.
1: Well, if I run into him, I'll give him your regards.
5: Form, Captain.
4: You mind if we still tag along with you, Captain?
3: Suit yourself. Well, good luck to you, Paladin. Say hello to San Francisco for me.
1: I'll do that. I watched Captain Keogh and his men leave. He and I had been in the war together. If it hadn't been for the business of the Carver boy, I'd have ridden on with him. When I was sure they couldn't see me, I edged around a rock toward Carver. Only the girl was there. Where'd he go?
6: I don't know.
7: I'm right in back of you, Paladin. Huh? Don't try anything.
1: Give yourself up, Carver.
6: Maybe you ought to, Henry.
7: Don't talk like that. Get moving, Paladin.
1: You're in my way.
7: I'll step aside. Get on your horse.
1: All right.
3: All right, now, give me that rifle.
6: Go! You killed him.
1: He'll live. He's not shot.
6: Oh, what are you going to do with us?
1: I'm going to save you from yourselves, if I can.
8: Say, here's a question I'd like to put to you. How much do you appreciate the things that make life just a little easier? For instance, take the way our teenage gals dress for a Saturday night dance. All glamorous-like and just regular walk-in fashion plates. And when they get to the dance, there's a super combo waiting to give out with the music. But let's go back a spell. Around 1790, and see what the teenage gals were wearing then for a weekend get-together. It's Sunday afternoon, and the gals are attending a rare social gathering. Every last one of them is dressed in a plain, homemade, linsey-woolsey dress dyed with butternut or walnut juice. And there isn't a frill or a bright-colored ribbon to be seen. They don't cotton to such doodads in 1790. Of course, they've all bought their spinning wheels and looms with them. And while they sit and talk, their fingers kept busy. There's stockings to be made for everybody in the family, mittens and shawls for the winter, maybe a pot holder or two to protect mother's hands from the homemade iron pots. And what do they talk about? Mostly about the time when they'll get married and have their own families to take care of. And sometimes when the Indians pull a surprise attack on the fort, The gals are called out to take their place at the stockade to keep the muskets loaded, or maybe fire one themselves. Yeah, that's what a weekend date meant to the gals in 1790. But to them, it was just part of the routine. Because like their folks, they worked and fought so living would be easier in the future. The future that you're now protecting.

0: You might as well have turned me over to that captain this morning.
1: It's not the same as giving yourself up.
0: I'm not giving myself up.
2: Can't you see it's not his fault? He didn't just run away. I begged him to help me.
1: He was in the service. It was his duty to stay there.
0: Duty. Beating the scrub for a handful of disorganized Indians. Becky was being forced into marrying that old Coop Dolan. You saw him, the kind of a man he is.
1: He's still deserted.
2: Mr. Paladin, there's something you should know.
0: Oh, don't bother, Becky. It won't make any difference to him.
2: We're married, Mr. Paladin, the day after we ran away.
1: Well, my best wishes to you, Miss Carver. However, your husband's right. That doesn't make any difference. Now, wait a minute. Hold up.
0: What now?
1: Looks like there was a camp here not long back.
2: Indian?
1: I don't know.
0: What is it?
1: Canteen. Stamped 7th U.S. Cavalry.
0: The 7th?
1: Yeah. With your outfit, Corporal. From the look of it was a large group, larger than Keogh's. Well, let's get out of here.
2: What is it? What are you listening to?
1: You hear it?
2: Hear what?
1: I don't know. A rumbling in the ground. It's like a lot of horses or distant thunder. I don't know. Let's go.

0: Why are you so worried, Mr. Paladin?
1: What makes you think I am?
0: I've been watching you. Ever since you heard that sound, you've changed. Like something's bothering you.
2: Paladin, look.
1: What?
2: That horse. On top of that ridge over there.
1: Yeah, I see him. Hey, he's got a saddle on him. Let's ride up there.
2: Yeah.
1: Come on.
2: Maybe his owner's foraging.
1: Maybe.
0: He's just barely moving.
2: Paladin, that's a cavalry saddle.
1: Yeah, wait a minute. That's Captain Keogh's horse. Ooh.
2: Oh, I...
1: Ooh, no, boy. Here now. Here, boy. Come at you. Easy. Easy, boy. Easy. Good Lord. This horse has been shot.
0: What do you think happened?
1: Carver, get down and help me doctor this horse. Then we'll look for Captain Keogh. Watch your horses, don't slip.
2: What are we going down here for, Paladin?
1: I gotta find out what happened to Keogh.
0: Comanche seems better, Mr. Paladin.
1: Yeah. Come on, let's head down that draw.
3: Dolan.
4: Well, looks like I got my bride back. And our friend, the deserter, too.
0: You can't do anything now, Mr. Dolan. We're married.
4: We'll talk about that later. Thanks, Paladin, for delivering them up. We saw you coming a long ways back.
1: What happened to the cavalry, Dolan?
4: Yeah, I left them this morning. There was a lot of Indian signs, so we turned back. It's a lucky thing. We might have missed you. All right, boys, get him off the trail to the clearing. And then get that noose ready. We got a deserter to hang.
5: With our American servicemen in many countries around the world, they have a wonderful opportunity to observe new customs and traditions. What might have seemed strange before is becoming pretty familiar to them. For instance, among the Mohammedans, to drink coffee with anybody is regarded as a sacred rule of hospitality, a token of peace. The berries are roasted over a charcoal fire, and the coffee is allowed to boil 3 times. It's thickly sugared and served in very small cups. All this is traditional among the Mohammedans, but as our servicemen have observed, it's simply their version of our mid-morning coffee break, or our afternoon tea party, or our cocktail hour. It's a time for friends to sit down and relax. It's a time for conversation, with a cup of whatever beverage suits the individual taste. And this is true of customs and traditions of all countries. The way of doing things may be different, but the ideals are the same. So it is by observing these customs that our servicemen are helping to maintain goodwill with other people in other lands.
1: Dolan and the 2 men forced us towards a big tree in a clearing nearby. 1 man threw a rope over a branch while the other put the noose around Henry Carver's neck. Dolan sat his horse watching with a grin on his face. I waited the chance to get to my derringer.
4: All right, let's get this job done and get out of here. Swat that horse out from under him.
0: No, please don't do it. I'll do anything you say.
4: Well, you will anyway. Now go on, boys. Do it.
1: Get away from that horse.
6: Got a gun. Look out.
1: Dolan!
7: You two will get the same thing.
6: We ain't staying. This ain't our business. Come on.
2: Paladin, is Dolan dead?
1: Yes, he's dead.
0: And I've got his gun, Mr. Paladin. Pointed right at you. So drop that derringer.
1: Now, Becky, don't do this.
0: Drop the gun.
1: All right. But you're not going to win anything this way.
0: Henry and I can get to Canada.
1: Oh, can you? There's a cavalry patrol coming this way.
0: Where?
2: Becky, quit talking and get this rope off of me.
1: The patrol just kept coming on, as though they hadn't seen any of us. The kids were riding up the hillside. I mounted and started after them. They'd stopped at the top. Carver and the girl sat their horses, staring down the other side as I rode up. Ooh, Carver! What's the matter?
2: Paladin. Look. Down there.
1: Huh? What is it? Good Lord.
2: It's the 7th Cavalry.
0: No one's moving, Mr. Paladin.
2: They've been slaughtered. They're all dead. My outfit.
0: Oh, Henry, don't, please. What could you have done except die with them?
2: That's what I could have done.
3: Hold! Hold! You there.
1: Yeah?
3: I'm Lieutenant Bradley, Chief of Scouts for Colonel Gilman. We're looking for General Custer's command.
1: Down there. By the river. You'll find all of them.
3: Good. Thanks, mister.
1: Oh, no. They must have been ambushed. They were massacred by Indians.
8: No survivors could come out of that.
1: Well, there is a survivor, Lieutenant. There's a horse.
2: There's another survivor, Lieutenant.
0: Oh, Henry, don't do it.
2: Lieutenant, I'm Corporal Henry Carver. I deserted from the 7th Cavalry. I want to turn myself in.
0: Oh, Henry, please.
2: Becky, try to understand. I couldn't go with you now. Not till I've done what I have to do.
8: All right, Corporal. Fall in with us.
3: Hold on!
0: Why, Mr. Paladin? Why did he turn himself in? They won't care now.
1: He will. He was a part of the 7th Cavalry, Becky. He was a part of other men. Come on. I'll take you home.

Have Gun, Will Travel. Created by Herb Meadow and Sam Rolfe, is produced and directed in Hollywood by Norman McDonald and stars John Daner as Paladin, with Ben Wright as Hayboy. Tonight's story was written by Irving Wallace and adapted for radio by Tom Hanley. Featured in the cast were Sam Edwards, Barbara Eiler, Vic Perrin, and Jack Moyles.

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2: Really?
1: You bet your life. It's Groucho Marx in You Bet Your Life, the comedy quiz series produced and transcribed from Hollywood and brought to you by the DeSoto Plymouth Dealers of America, who invite you to see and drive the most exciting car in the world today, DeSoto for 1957.
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0: And now, the one, the only...
1: Well, here I am again with a chance for each of our couples to win $2,000. And it's even possible somebody might walk out of here with $10,000.
2: Well, Groucho, before I introduce the first couple, I'd like to say that the charming lady from Tusa, Italy, Bettina Consolo, is here again tonight, and she'll be out here later in the show to see what kind of a plot you've cooked up for her.
1: Good work, George. And since she's a good cook, I trust she has something cooked up for me, too.
2: I wouldn't be a bit surprised if she has. Right now, though, I'd like you to meet our first contestants. They're Carol Yost and Emmanuel Klein. So, folks, you come in, please, and meet Groucho Marx.
1: Welcome to your Bet Your Life. Say the secret word, and you each get an extra $50. It's a common word, something you find around the house. Carol Yost and Emmanuel Klein, eh? That's a pretty fancy first name. Well, they always say age before beauty, so who will I talk to first? What do you think? Carol, how old are you?
3: 29.
1: 29. And Mr. Klein, what is your age?
4: 77.
1: Oh, well, you're a fine-looking lad for 77. Should I call you Emmanuel, or do you have a nickname?
4: Uncle Manny, I'm called by most everyone.
1: Uncle Manny?
4: Yeah, yeah.
1: Oh. Uncle Manny or Uncle Manny?
4: Manny.
1: Oh, I thought perhaps you were a goat.
4: Oh, I think you're trying to get my goat here. Huh? Okay, well, thank you.
1: I don't know what I would do with your goat if I had it, Manny.
4: Well, you might be kidding me.
1: Oh. Oh, say, you're pretty sharp there, aren't you, huh? Where are you from, Manny?
4: I was born in Cincinnati, Ohio, February the 15th, 1880.
1: 1880, huh? Now, Carol, where are you from?
3: I'm from Getty, South Dakota. Then we moved to Pekin, Illinois, and finally settled in Los Angeles.
1: Oh, you're married, I assume, huh?
3: Yes, I am.
1: How did you meet your husband, then?
3: Well, he was in with the young group that my aunt was in. They were all sort of dating together, and she took me down to the little cafe where they always met, introduced me to him, and he swung around on the stool and smiled at me, and I just went overboard about him.
1: You went overboard? Was this on a boat?
3: No.
1: Well, you sound like you were really sold on this fellow, huh?
3: Oh, I was.
1: Are you just as mad about him today as you were then?
3: Well, it's pretty hard to be mad about anybody after 11 years, especially after you hear him snoring.
1: Would you like to cure him of snoring?
3: I certainly would.
1: Well, have you tried holding his head underwater for about 12 hours? You know, we had a woman on the show one time who had a cure for snoring, and it really worked.
3: Oh, what was
1: Would
3: that?
1: Would you be interested
3: I'd,
1: in hearing
3: I'd love to hear it.
1: She said when her husband went to bed at night, she strapped an orange in the middle of his back, and every time he rolled over and started to snore, he felt this orange, and he was uncomfortable, and he'd roll back on his stomach again. And a friend of mine tried that on her husband, and at the end of a year, her husband was still snoring. But she had 112 gallons of orange juice. You believe this, Manny?
4: I believe it.
1: Tell
4: us another.
1: Huh?
4: Tell us another.
1: Are you implying that I'm lying, Manny?
4: No, sir, no. Just stretching the truth, that's all.
1: You know, we have a quiz later where it's conceivable that you might win some money.
4: Well, I hope
1: but
4: so.
1: But if you're kind of going to have this kind of a skeptical attitude about these things I say, you haven't got a chance up here. I want you to remember that, because I'm just as crooked as you are. You know? Are you retired?
4: No, sir, I'm in business for myself. I've been in business for myself all my life, excepting 5 years. Mm-hmm. I'm in the antique business.
1: You're in the antique business?
4: Yes, sir.
1: Now, do you have any other interests aside from antiques?
4: Yes, I happen to be a jingle advertising man.
1: Oh.
4: I took that up 7 years ago with a fifth grade education.

0: education, and I'm not afraid to say I'll challenge anyone in the country, regardless of their education, to beat me for speed and originality.
1: You write jingles for advertising? And in spite of that, you've lived 77 years?
0: Yes, sir. Yes, sir.
1: Well, what kind of customers do you have for your advertising?
0: Why, mostly professional people. I write a little advertising jingle. As a matter of fact, if you'd like, I'd be glad to write you one right now.
1: Well, I'm not that eager, but could you give us an example of a jingle that increased somebody's business?
0: Yes, sir. Well, the first one I wrote was for a plumber. I do not write any fiction. Everything I'm repeating is I don't have to remember because it's the truth.
1: Is this the poem?
0: Yes, sir.
1: Oh, well, that doesn't rhyme, what you just said.
0: Well, just a minute now. Just a minute, boy. After all, I'm older than you are. You got to respect me for my age. Read like this here. If your plumbing
1: is bad... It isn't often we get anybody on the show that can say that.
0: If your plumbing is bad and you looked all over town...
1: Now, pardon me. This is the poem now
0: coming. This is the poem, yes, sir.
1: I'd like a little warning about this.
0: All right, okay, sir. If your plumbing is bad and you looked all over town, take up your receiver and phone L.Z. Brown. Now, if you're not plumbing...
1: You know, that jingle sort of fits a plumber.
0: Well, sure.
1: It even gives me a wrench, that thing. Carol, what do you think of Edgar Allan Klein here, the Jingle King?
2: Well, it's all right, but I think maybe I'm just a little bit overly critical. I write verse myself.
1: You're a poet, too? Manny, run for your life. Well, this is surely more than just a coincidence. It's a calamity. Is that why Fenneman teamed you two together? Because you're both poets?
2: I guess so.
1: No. Well, Carol, do you ever get paid for your poems, or is yours free verse?
2: No, I write for the Los Angeles Mirror News. They're in three times a week.
1: Oh, well, that's very impressive.
2: And now they're being syndicated by the Mirror Enterprises Syndicate around the world.
1: Do you phone them in the morning and say the voice is yet to come? Well, it's like Shakespeare said, Carol. If you've time on your hands and your poetry's fine, pick up the receiver and phone Mr. Klein. What do you write about, Carol?
2: Well, I write about the children and
1: your
2: my husband.
1: You have children?
2: Yes, and my husband, myself, and it's...
1: And is that enough to keep... to write three poems a week about just about your immediate family?
2: Yes, and it's...
1: Don't you require more children?
2: Well, no, I think that's enough. And,
1: could you give us one about your husband?
2: Well, most of my favorites are a little insulting to my husband, so uh-huh. I'll pick out another one.
1: All right, pick one out that isn't too drastic.
2: I like Knighthood in Flower.
1: Oh, so do I, but give us the poem anyhow, huh?
2: He's lost a lot of gallantry he used in courting days, like opening a door for me or helping in small ways. Now, when I go out to the car, I find he's gone before and settled down behind the wheel while I close my own door. When we were wed, he said, no more would I do things alone. I never knew he meant to build me muscles of my own.
1: Well, that was very good, Carol. You say he always gets in the car ahead of you?
2: Well, you know, after 11 years.
1: Yes. Well, no.
2: That isn't
1: a lack of gallantry, Carol.
2: No, but you
1: he
2: have
1: does
2: to
1: it for a very good reason. He's probably seen you drive, and he wants to get to the wheel first. Now, I'd like to continue this, but we've got to get down to the serious business, which is winning money. We're going to play You Bet Your Life. You selected the dictionary quiz. Are you very good at this, Manny?
0: Well, fairly good.
1: I'll ask you some questions. If you miss two in a row, you're out. If you get four in a row right, you win $1,000. Could you give us a short poem, George?
3: No, I don't think I could.
1: What about, the dog stood on the railroad track. He didn't hear the whistle. Toot, toot. Sausages. How's that?
3: Wonderful.
1: We used to use that in our school act about 35 years ago. Now, remember, one answer between you. That's the main thing. If you get four in a row right, you win $1,000. Yeah. What is a cartographer, I guess? C-A-R-T-O-G-R-A-P-H-A.
2: Map maker.
1: Omar the map maker. You don't have to go any further.
3: You have one right, three more right, and you'll have $1,000.
1: What is a lapidary?
0: One that cuts stones.
1: Did you discuss this with her? It's right, but you see how dangerous this is? She might have said something else. She might have said a lapidary is where a secretary sits. While she's milking a cow, it's a lapidary.
3: You have two right now. You're halfway with $1,000.
1: All right, now talk it over now. What is an anchorite? A-N-C-H-O-R-I-T-E. A-N-C-H-O-R-I-T-E.
0: And T-H or C-H? C-H.
1: A-N-C-H-O-R-I-T-E.
2: I'm afraid we don't know.
1: Well, it's a hermit or a recluse.
3: Well, you got one wrong now. Don't get the next one wrong or you're out of the game.
1: All right, what does salubrious mean? S-A-L-U-B-R-I-O-U-S.
2: S-A-L, what's that?
0: Salubrious.
1: U-B-R-I-O-U-S.
0: Happy and healthy.
1: That's close enough. Healthy or wholesome is right.
3: Well, you're back on the right track. You have one right now.
1: What's the word for a trench usually filled with water that you find around an old castle?
2: Moat.
1: Moat is right. Manny, Moat, and Jack.
3: Two more right, you'll have $1,000.
1: What is a samovar?
0: It's a Russian teapot.
1: A Russian teapot is right.
3: One more right, and you'll have your $1,000.
2: Work.
3: Yes.
1: Yes, it is. And it's hardly worth it, huh? All right, what is the word for the sash or band that men wear instead of a vest?
2: A cummerbund.
1: Cummerbund is right.
3: And you got four in a row, and you have $1,000.
1: Well, we can't go. Wait a minute.
0: Okay.
1: You won $1,000. You can keep it and quit, or you can come back later at the end of the show and try to double your money. You may even get a crack at $10,000. So go over there and think about it. And no matter what you decide to do, thanks for being on the show.
2: Thank you, Groucho.
3: Now, Groucho, as we promised our friend from last week, Bettina Consolo is back here to see you again.
1: You mean she's been standing here since last week?
3: No, she came back again tonight because, remember, she'd promised to bring you a pizza pie.
1: Oh, a piece of pie, yeah.
3: Pizza pie.
1: Can you say that three times fast in a row?
3: Pizza, pizza, pie.
1: Three times in
3: pizza,
1: a row.
3: Pizza, pizza, pie, pizza, pizza, pie, pizza, pizza, pie. Would you come in? Are you here?
1: There. Yeah, well, look at this.
2: Hello,
1: Groucho.
2: Hello.
1: Yeah. Looks like two bath mats. Are you sure this is a pizza?
2: That's a pizza.
1: Oh, well, it looks wonderful.
2: This has got a salsiccia italiana.
1: It's got a what?
2: Salsiccia italiana.
1: Oh, and what is this got?
2: And this is mozzarella e anchovy, delle calecche, delle lilagnense, and cheese.
1: Cheese, huh?
2: And a dog.
1: And a dog?
2: And a dog.
1: There's a dog inside of one of these.
2: No, that's a dog. Flower
1: dog. Oh, I thought you said a dog. I thought you meant a chow. Because we're going to have chow later. Now, well, you fooled me. I thought they were hubcaps.
2: Well, before you know, you better warm it up in the oven.
1: Well, thanks. It's just what I've always wanted, Bettina.
2: Nice. A glass of wine or glass of beer. They go just nice.
1: You supply the wine, too, Bettina?
2: Yeah, I think it's also the best. Make you a nice rosy chick.
1: I hate to have you do these kind of menial jobs. Would you put these in my dressing rooms?
4: I'd be very happy to.
1: And alight my position, will you? I'm standing by. Well, Bettina, you know why we brought you back here. Have you found a husband yet? You know,
2: no.
1: Last week you said you were looking for a man who had never been in jail.
2: Nobody yet.
1: You haven't found anybody?
2: No.
1: Yet? Well, I have a surprise for you. We have located a man for you.
2: Wonderful. Very nice.
1: I'm not so sure of that. Now, what do you think of that?
2: Well, I think that's a nice idea.
1: Well, don't get carried away now.
2: No.
1: I don't know how anxious he is to get married.
2: That's all right. We'll find out.
1: I don't know anything about him. All I know is he's not married.
2: That's it.
1: And even more important than that, he's still breathing.
2: Yeah.
1: George, will you send out the pigeon? I mean the bridegroom? Here he is. Here is your dream man. Welcome to your betcha life. If you say the extra secret word, you get an extra $50. And a pizza pie. It's a common word, something you find around an Italian restaurant. Well, what is your name, sir?
5: Oreste Seragnoli.
1: Oreste Signorari?
5: Seragnoli.
1: Signorari, huh?
5: Seragnoli.
1: Seragnoli. Well, I'm Groucho Marx, and this little kid here is Bettina Consola.
5: I'm very glad to meet you.
1: Just call her Baby Doll.
5: Baby Doll.
1: Now, Bettina, take a look.
2: And look, a very nice man.
1: Yeah. I think we should find out a few facts about him. Don't you think so? He may have a record a mile long.
2: That's right.
1: Mm-hmm. Now then, where are you from, Mr. Seragnoli?
5: I am
1: Norway?
5: From Bologna.
1: And You came from Bologna, Italy?
5: Not Bologna. Bologna.
1: Bologna, huh?
5: Yeah.
1: And you're not married?
5: No, never married in my life.
1: This doesn't seem like a very likely subject, does it? How old are you?
5: Well,
1: if you feel like lying a little, don't hesitate. Huh?
5: No, I don't hesitate.
1: No, how old are you?
5: I am 73.
1: Oh, well, you're a very vigorous man for 73. Are you cheating a little, or is that the real story?
5: No, it's the truth.
1: The truth, huh? How old a man did you say you were looking for, Bettina?
2: Well, around 65.
1: 65.
2: Mm-hmm.
5: It's too late for me then.
1: Bettina, we've got to prove to Oresti that you'd make a better wife than a lot of other women who are looking for husbands. In your opinion, what do other wives do wrong?
2: Oh, a lot of things. Gotcha.
1: Well, what, for example?
2: A lot of things. So they don't know about to spend the money.
1: Bum housekeepers?
2: Yes, a bum housekeeper, and then stay on the phone all the day long, and they don't get back the house.
1: You stay on the phone all day?
2: Stay on the phone, and talk to all the friends. What are they doing? Where are we going? What are we going to do tomorrow? What are we going to do tonight? And all the things, talk, and the husband coming home in the night, and they find all the mess all over the flat.
1: Bettina, you've certainly been in a lot of American homes. Now, suppose you were married to Oresti. Now, this is just a hypothetical case, you know.
2: Right.
1: I mean, this isn't a fact. We're just building this now.
2: Fine.
1: Now, suppose he came home late some night. Would you ask him where he'd been?
2: Oh, yes. That's the first thing I'm going to ask him. I want to know where they've been, why they're coming home late. If I wait all day long in the home, cooking, clean the house. If everything is ready for my husband when they come home in the night,
1: what would
2: you
1: say?
2: What are you being all of there?
5: One second. I just saw this some friend of mine.
1: How is it you never got married, Oresti?
5: Well, I tell you the truth.
1: That isn't necessary,
5: like to be
1: go ahead.
5: Free.
1: What's that?
5: See, I say why I like to be free, to go everywhere where I like, without asking my wife. To anybody.
1: Bettina, would he have to ask you if he wanted to go out in the evening to the racetrack or something?
2: Well, and she says you want to be free. Well, let him stay free.
1: Oresti, don't you want to have any children? Don't you like children?
5: I like it very much.
1: You like children?
5: Absolutely. I adore children. Plenty, but not mine.
1: Bettina, could you come back next week?
2: Sure, anytime.
1: We'll have another fellow. Now, Oresti's a nice fellow, but obviously he's not interested in you. He is a woman hater. He's a misanthrope.
5: No, you're
1: a misanthrope if I ever saw one.
5: Isn't
1: he a misanthrope, Bettina?
2: Yeah, I think so.
1: Well, let's see how smart Oresti is. He's going to play You Bet Your Life. Now, Bettina, how much did you win last week?
2: We went broke.
1: You didn't win anything?
2: No.
1: You went for broke?
2: Yeah.
1: Well, maybe Oresti can win something for you, and you help him whenever you can, huh? All right?
5: Okay. I hope so.
1: Okay, let's go now. You picked Royal Capitals. Are you good at this, Oresti?
0: Yeah.
1: Now, we want one answer between you. Before you answer, you talk it over. I'm going to ask you some questions. If you miss two in a row, you're out. If you get four in a row right, you win $1,000. Ready? All right. What is the capital of Cuba?
0: Cuba?
1: Big city.
0: Cuba? Let's see. I know. I wrote that. Cuba. Havana.
1: Well, that's right. Havana.
4: Have one right, three more right, and you'll have $1,000.
1: All right. What is the capital of Denmark?
0: Denmark, Copenhagen.
1: Copenhagen is right. Snuff said.
4: You're halfway to $1,000. Two more right, and it's yours.
1: What is the capital of New Zealand? Well, it's Wellington. It's named after the Duke of Wellington, I believe.
4: Have another chance. You have one wrong now. Don't get the next one wrong, or you're out of the game.
1: What is the capital of Egypt?
0: Egypt,
1: Talk it over.
0: Egypt is, I know.
5: It's, Alessandria?
1: No, I'm sorry. It's Cairo.
5: Cairo.
4: Well, you...
1: They're lost, huh?
4: They're out of the game, yes.
1: I'm sorry you missed two in a row. You're all... We don't want you to go away broke, so I'm going to ask you one question for $100. Okay? All right. What city is famous for Boston baked beans?
5: Italy.
1: That's right. Italy is right. Sorry you didn't want more. Arrivederci.
5: Arrivederci.
1: Thanks for being with us. You bet your life. And Bettina, you be sure to come back here next week.
4: And now, in just a moment, we'll find out if our first couple will try for a chance at the big money.
1: All right, George, bring out our first couple and we'll find out what they're going to do.
4: All right, Carol Jost and Emmanuel Klein, you come back, please.
1: You won $1,000 so far. Now you have a chance to win a lot more. Maybe even $10,000, or you can stop right here and keep your $1,000. If you decide to try for the big money and fail, you wind up with a total of $500. Now, what are you going to do?
2: Well, I'm going to come back, not because I'm smart, but because I won't sleep if I don't.
1: Now, what about you, Uncle Manny?
0: Well, I'll tell you, I've made a vow, and I have no right to abuse that. I want to stay with my vow.
1: You don't want to jeopardize your money, is that it? Well, would you like to take a seat over there and see what happens?
0: Yes, actually, yeah.
2: I can tell you what's going to happen.
1: Manny, you know, you get $500. So you can sit quietly and rest with your conscience. Are you ready? Now, one answer between you. You know what this means now. You had a chance to win a lot more. If you fail, you wind up with a total of $250.
2: And I can't go home either.
1: No. There are many places you can go, Carol. Huh?
2: Okay.
1: Think of a number now between 1 and 10.
2: Sorry.
1: Take a number.
2: Two.
1: Two, and give it a swing.

0: Because there's too much pressure now.
1: Oh. Your number was 2 and it landed on 2. Oh. So this question is worth $5,000.
0: Oh, goodbye.
1: Your number was 2. Okay, now are you ready? Now, yeah. One answer between you.
0: Yeah.
1: I'm sure everyone's read the stories of King Arthur and his round table.
0: Oh, no.
1: For $5,000, I want to know the legendary town where King Arthur held his court.

0: What do you say?
1: It wasn't Camelot.
0: It certainly was Camelot.
2: Oh, my God.
0: There goes the husband, the poetry, the three children, and everything, huh? Well, what are you going to do with that money?
1: Well, gosh, with three boys, our house is sort of busting at the seam. I think I'd like to make it a little bit bigger.
0: Well, that's wonderful. Congratulations for being with us. You bet your life.

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1: And when you go in, tell them Groucho sent you. So long, folks, and remember...

0: Folks, here's a reminder from the National Safety Council. 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
2: Vincent Price, who is usually heard at this time as the Saint, has been delayed in Paris. Tonight, by arrangement with Metro-Goldwyn-Mayer, you will hear Barry Sullivan in the role. Mr. Sullivan can currently be seen with Lana Turner and Ray Milland in A Life of Her Own.

0: Adventures of the Saint, starring Barry Sullivan. The Saint, based on characters created by Leslie Charteris and known to millions from books, magazines, and motion pictures. 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
1: Mr. Templar!
2: Well, Louis, that's what I call service. Parked right in front of my apartment.
1: Waiting for you, Mr. Templar. I was hoping you would be desirous of a hack.
2: That I am, Louis.
1: Well, where to, Mr. Templar?
2: Well, I'm not quite sure. You see, I have a problem up in my apartment.
1: What's your name?
2: Well, I call her Minerva.
1: Another dish in a jam?
2: She won't tell me. But the way she cries, I have an idea something's wrong.
1: How long has she been at your place?
2: Oh, a couple of hours.
1: And still crying? Oh, Mr. Templar, you're losing your charm.
2: I think she wants to go home.
1: You're definitely losing your charm.
2: I'd like to take her home.
1: Well, she lost her charm, too.
2: Only huh? I don't know where her home is. But now that you're here, I'll untie her, and maybe she can find her own way.
1: You'll untie, Mr. Templar.
2: Louis, she's a dog.
1: Oh, well, why didn't you say?
2: I found her this morning. I've never seen her around here before, so I didn't want to turn her loose, because if she can't find a way home, there's no telling what'll happen to her.
1: So what are you going
2: to
1: do?
2: Turn her loose.
1: But you just said that you
2: don't... That's where you come in. We'll follow her in your hack. See where she goes so we can keep her out of trouble.
1: Oh, that I should live to see the day when the Robin Hood of modern crime is nursemaid to a pooch.
2: Remember the saying, Louis, do unto other dumb animals what you would have others do unto you. Besides, she's cute.
1: Yeah. What kind is she?
2: Pekingese.
1: I thought you said it was a dog.
2: Louis, that's unkind.
1: Sorry, I didn't mean it.
2: Stay put, Louis. I'll get Minerva and let's see where she takes us.

0: Hey, Minerva has fancy taste. This is a real expensive neighborhood.
1: And this is a real expensive trip. We've been following her for over an hour.
0: You know any better way to spend your money, Mr. Templer, than giving it to me?
1: Offhand, I can think of a couple. Say, Minerva's turning in at that gate.
0: Yeah.
1: Cute little shack she picked. I'll bet it doesn't have over 40 rooms.
0: You think she really lives there, or is she only dreaming?
1: Yeah, we'll soon find out. Louis, turn into the driveway and park. I'll take her up to the house.
0: If she does belong here, there will no doubtless be a reward. And if there is no doubtless
1: a
0: reward...
1: Stop drooling, Louis. Your cutter's already on the meter, so either way, you can't lose.
0: I'm not making out so awful good on it, Mr. Templer. Only one fare, only one tip, and more in an hour. Where's the profit in
1: that? Why, Louis, the conversation, of course.

0: What's the matter? What's the matter? You want down? Well, you're out of luck. Or maybe you're in luck. Because when I pick up a young lady, I usually show her a good time. So if it turns out you don't live here, why...
1: Yes, sir.
0: Oh, hello. My name's Simon Templar.
1: Oh, yes. I'm sure Madam will be delighted you've come.
0: You're sure?
1: Of course. Right this way, sir.
0: Why should Madam be delighted I've come?
1: You surprised me, sir. I never heard that modesty was one of your outstanding characteristics.
0: You seem to know a lot about me.
1: Doesn't everybody, if you'll pardon the levity?
0: I'll pardon the levity, but not the evasion.
1: Evasion?
0: I asked you why Madam should be delighted I've come. Is it because of Minerva?
1: Minerva, sir?
0: This.
1: Oh, you mean Ming Toy.
0: Do I? I guess I do. I should have known Ming Toy.
1: Naturally, Madam will be delighted about the dog. But what I was particularly referring to were the jewels. Have you brought them also?
0: Jewels?
1: Apparently you haven't. I hope you'll pardon these questions, sir. The kitchen help expects it of me, and I like to have something to report.
0: No. I'll issue communiques from the front. Which reminds me, where is the front?
1: Around this next bend, sir. In the east wing.
0: Ah. If I'd known the hall was this long, I'd have asked Louis to bring in his cab. My feet hurt.
1: It's not much further.
0: Well, let's be thankful for small favors.
1: What was that?
0: Does anyone in this house take singing lessons?
1: No, sir.
0: And that was a scream, and it came from in there.
2: Oh!
0: Did you scream?
2: Who are you?
0: I'm...
2: Ming Toy, darling, come to Mama. Give it to me, young man.
0: Here.
2: Oh, Mama's little baby can... Is him all right?
0: Yeah, she's all right, but something else isn't. Somebody screamed.
2: I know, I did. There was someone peering through that window. Was it you?
0: Hardly. I was in the house.
2: Well, you have no business barging in here unannounced.
0: Well, it seems, lady, that I run faster than your butler. I thought you were in trouble.
2: Well, I was startled. Now, somebody better go investigate. Oh, Mingy, angel, did a miss you?
1: What is it, madam? Is something wrong?
2: Well, there's a prowler outside the window. Go see who it is, please.
3: Yes, madam.
2: Now you, young man. Do you have my jewels?
0: I was wondering when we'd get around to that. I'm also wondering...
4: Mother, are you all right? I heard you scream.
2: Yes, Ernest,
4: Who's he?
0: Me?
4: Yes. What are you doing here?
0: I just came to return your dog.
4: Return?
2: Yes, here she is. Mama's little precious.
4: Say, her collar's off.
2: That's right.
4: How did you know she's our dog?
2: Oh.
0: I didn't.
4: Well, then why... Hey, wait a minute.
0: I'm waiting?
4: Put up your hands.
0: Oh, I'm sorry I waited.
2: Ernest, I didn't know you owned a revolver.
4: Lucky I do. Mother, call the police. Tell them we've got the thief.
0: Oh, great.
5: Somebody screamed. Was it you, Isabel?
2: Yes, dear, but it's all right. I saw somebody at the window. Fitch is looking into it.
5: Ernest! What the devil are you doing? Haven't I told you not to play with guns?
4: I'm not playing, Father. This is the thief.
5: So? Does he have the jewels?
4: I haven't searched him.
5: Then how do you know?
4: He brought back Ming Toy.
5: Huh? Oh, yes. Morning, Ming Toy. Don't bite me, you little monster.
4: Just a minute, Father. She doesn't have her collar, so how could he know she was our dog?
0: She told me.
4: Oh, we're just wasting time. Mother, will you please pick up that phone and call the police?
0: It won't do any good. The line's been cut. See?
4: What?
0: Thanks for looking down.
4: Hey! Here, what are you doing? Wait,
5: stop immediately.
0: I'll take the gun. Here, let me have it. That's better.
2: Such violence.
0: Yeah, it's very good exercise.
2: Ernest, you gave the young man the gun. Why?
0: I asked him so nicely. Now, will somebody please tell me what's going on around here?
4: As if you don't
0: As if I don't.
5: Just who are you anyway, young fella?
0: Simon Templar. And you?
5: You don't know who I am?
0: Should I?
5: I, sir, am C.J. Allardyce.
0: Fancy that.
5: Nuts.
0: I beg your pardon?
5: I said nuts.
0: So you did.
5: As in bolts. Nuts and bolts. We manufacture them. You've heard of Allardyce nuts?
0: Yes, aren't they?
5: What's that?
0: The whole family.
5: Beg pardon?
0: Skip it.
5: Our slogan. If it's Allardyce, it's nuts.
0: That's what I said.
5: There's no nut like an Allardyce.
0: Well, this could go on all day.
4: Father, I'm sure Mr. Templar didn't come here to talk business.
5: Eh? Why did he come?
0: To return Ming Toy. And now that I've been so warmly thanked, I'll just run along. I hope you won't mind my taking your revolver with me, Ernest, as a souvenir. When I'm safely out of reach, in northern Tibet, say, I'll send it back. Well, cheer-ho.

0: All right, Louie, let's get out of here.
1: What took you so long?
0: Louie, you wouldn't believe me if I told you.
1: Yeah, try me.
0: No, it's no use. I don't believe it myself.
1: Did you get a reward?
0: Reward? Louie, I'm out of there. Who could ask for anything more? Now, let's go.
1: Hey, just a minute, Mr. Temple.
0: Now what?
1: Somebody is hiding in them bushes and watching us, you see?
0: Oh, yeah. Now, that's probably who Mrs. Allardyce saw at the window. Well, get started, Louie.
1: You ain't gonna investigate?
0: It's probably only a man eating a gorilla. None of our business.
1: This is not like you, Mr. Temple. It's not like you at all.
0: As a matter of fact, I'm not exactly feeling myself at the moment, so don't be too surprised.
1: But where is your spirit of adventure, huh? What may lurk in them bushes? Excitement, thrills, who knows?
0: I know.
1: You do?
0: Yeah. I can see him in your rear view mirror. It's a kid. Kid about 10 years old.
1: A kid? Let's get out of here. Excitement, I could stand. Mystery, I could stand. Adventure. But kids, I got a nephew. What's wrong with this thing?
2: Hi.
1: Hello, kid.
2: Hey, what's the matter, mister? Won't you start?
1: Oh, sure, sure, she'll start. I'm just trying to run down the battery so the lights won't work on account of I don't like night driving.
2: Wise guy.
0: What's your name, Sonny?
2: It ain't Sonny.
0: Well, what is it?
2: What's it to you?
1: See what I mean, Mr. Temple?
0: Yeah. Look, fella, if you don't tell me your name, I'm going to have to call you my little man. How would you like that?
2: You win. It's Stevie. What's yours?
0: Simon.
2: Simon which?
0: Simon Templar.
2: A saint?
0: Yeah, Stevie.
2: Hey, wait a minute. You may not be him at all. How do I know this ain't a bluff?
0: You don't.
2: Well, it's worth a chance. Because if you're the real saint, you and me can do business.
0: What sort of business, Stevie?
2: Well, I read a lot of books about detectives.
0: Yes, I gather.
2: Well, we ought to make a good partnership, you and me. You help me latch onto the ice, and we'll split the reward.
0: The ice?
2: 50 grand worth. And that ain't peanuts.
0: Stevie, suppose you tell me about this jewelry. Just when was it taken?
2: You don't know?
0: No.
2: You're not the saint.
0: Believe me, Stevie, the saint doesn't know everything.
2: Why'd you come here?
0: To return Ming Toy?
2: Who are you trying to kid?
0: No, that's on the level.
2: Look, mister, I happen to know you couldn't return Ming Toy, see?
0: What do you mean I couldn't?
2: Never mind, but I know.
0: If you don't believe me, ask Louie here.
1: I thought her name was Minerva.
0: Oh, you're always such a help. Stevie, why do you say I couldn't return Ming Toy?
2: I'm not talking.
0: I don't get it.
1: Ah, I see the look in your eye, Mr. Temple. The mystery's beginning to needle you.
0: Stevie, if I prove I brought back Ming Toy, will you tell me why you said I couldn't?
2: Sure. You won't prove it.
0: Wait here, Louie. I'll probably hate myself in the morning, but I'm going back to the Allardyces. Come on, Stevie.
3: Come in.
4: Excuse me, madam. Mr. Templar is here again with the gardener's boy.
3: The gardener's boy?
4: Yes, madam.
3: Well, he can't bring that urchin into the house.
4: I'm very sorry, madam, but he has. Shall I show them out?
3: No, show them in. I'll tell him myself.
4: Very good, madam. You may come in, Mr. Templar.
0: Thank you, Jeeves.
4: Fitch, sir.
0: I stand corrected. Well, hello again, Mrs. Allardyce.
3: Really, Mr. Templar, this is impossible. Bringing in that... Good heavens! He's the face at the window.
2: I was just a detective.
3: Oh, I should have recognized him at the time. Oh, Mr. Templar, you're wonderful. Positively wonderful. First Ming Toy, now the Prowler. Fitch had no luck whatsoever. Simply none. You're an amazing man. Sit down. Have a chocolate.
0: No, thanks.
2: Yeah, thanks.
0: If you don't mind, we'd like to see Ming Toy.
3: Why?
0: I forgot to say goodbye to her.
3: Oh. Well, very well. Ming, come to Mother. Ming. Now, where is that animal? She was here right just a moment ago. Mingy! Mingy!
5: Did you call, Mother?
3: Oh, Ernest, have you seen Ming Toy?
5: No. I thought she was in here.
3: Well, she's not.
5: Don't tell me she's disappeared again.
3: Well, so it would seem. Vanished into thin air. My poor, it's a baby. Gone.
2: Well, mister, now what have you got to say?
0: Say? Stevie, I'm speechless.

0: Oh, hello, Louis.
1: Mr. Templer, how come you're answering the door? They don't have no butler?
0: He's not around. Oh. Strange. No dog, no butler. Well, what do you want, Louis?
1: I just come to see what's keeping you this time. My meter's getting dizzy going round and round.
0: Ming Toy's missing again. We're looking for her. It's a big house. She's a little dog.
1: Why don't you just forget the whole thing?
0: Because, Louis, it doesn't make sense. She ought to come when we call, or at least bark.
1: Well, what do? Go take another nap?
0: I don't know. Maybe, Louis...
2: Hey, mister!
0: What is it,
2: mister?
0: Phoebe?
2: I take it all back. You are the same.
0: Well, what brings all this on?
2: I found Ming Toy.
0: You did?
2: Yeah. Bend down so I can whisper. Huh? This is top secret.
0: Go ahead, I'm bent.
2: Fitch has her in the garage.
0: Well, what's he doing? Giving her a shampoo?
2: No, he's shaving her.
0: Shaving her?
2: With an electric razor.
0: Well, let's go get her. Come on, Louis.
1: Oh, no thanks, Mr. Templer. You and the kid go. Me, I'm going back to the hack for another nap. I can dream nightmares that make better sense than this. So long.

0: Now, Stevie, when we get near the garage, let's be quiet. We don't want Fitch to hear us.
1: Okay.
2: Hello there.
0: Oh, it's Ernest.
2: I've looked all over the grounds. Can't find her.
0: Yeah, it's all right. Stevie's found her. Your butler has her in the garage.
2: But I just saw him go back to the house.
0: Oh? With Ming Toy?
2: No. Why'd he take her to the garage?
0: I guess to improve her appearance.
2: What?
0: Well, come on. We can soon find out.
2: Yeah.
0: Ernest, what do you know about your butler, anyway?
2: Not much. He's only been with us a couple of weeks.
0: Oh? What sort of references did he have?
2: I don't know. Ask Father. He engaged him.
0: I will.
2: And then I would like to ask you some questions. I'm still not satisfied in spite of Mother.
0: Look, Fitch has the dog, not me.
2: I know,
0: Hey, wait a minute. What is this?
2: What?
0: Right there, crouching by that bush. Can that be Ming Toy?
2: By gosh, it is, and she's stripped clean. She's been shaved.
0: She looks like a damp sock.
1: Oh, come here, Ming Toy.
2: She just sits there shivering.
0: I think she's embarrassed. Here, I'll get her. Come here, Ming Toy. Cold? Well, don't worry, I'll buy you mink. Here she comes. I thought that would do it. It works every time.

0: Be careful, huh? Don't drop her.
1: Oh, don't worry, Ernest. I shall guard Ming Toy with my life.
0: Well, come on. What's the matter?
1: My legs are giving out again.
0: Oh, it's your little out of condition.
1: Huh? I guess.
2: Mother?
3: Ernest, have you found my treasure?
2: Yes, Mother, we found it.
3: Oh, that's wonderful.
0: Give it to Mother, Templar.
1: Yeah, here.
3: Thank you. She's naked.
1: It seems your butler is a frustrated barber.
3: What?
0: Where's Father? Templar wants to talk to him about things.
3: He's in the back study, but I don't understand.
1: That makes it unanimous. Look after your mother, Ernest. She's had quite a shock. Meanwhile, I'll go see if your father can help explain why Ming Toy has been forced to become a stripteaser.
4: Don't bother me, Templar. Don't bother me. I've got enough on my mind. Son who gambles away every penny I give him. A wife who charge accounts away even pennies I don't give her. Believe me, young man, anybody ever tells you it's a picnic being a millionaire, don't you listen. Take it from me. Before you make a million, just be sure you can afford it.
1: I'll make a note of that. But about Ming Toy.
4: Look, last night the dog is kidnapped, or dognapped, or whatever you call it. The wife throws such a tizzy it takes three pills to get me to sleep. This morning the wife's jewels are gone. Another tizzy. Policemen, insurance adjusters, and now you... Look, I don't care if the dog has been PLC. I don't care. I've got enough on my mind.
1: But maybe it all ties together. The dog is stolen, the jewels are stolen.
4: I can add two and two, Templar. I don't need your masterminding. The dog was stolen first so the thief could break in later without the dog barking. Think I couldn't figure that out?
1: No, I think you could. And it's possible the thief thought so, too.
4: What's that?
1: I have a hunch the robbery was the work of some member of this household.
4: Nonsense.
1: And the dog napping was just a red herring to throw you off the track. To make you think just what you did think. That it was an outside rather than an inside job.
4: Get out of here, Templar. Get out of here before I throw you out.
1: I'd just like to ask you about Fitch.
4: Okay, fine, Butler. Excellent. One peculiarity, that's all. Likes to shave dogs. So what? We can't all be perfect. Now get out of here, Templar, before I have him shave you, and it may be closer than you like.

0: Oh, hello, Ernest.
1: Hello, Templer. Learn anything from Father?
0: Yeah. Yeah, I learned he has a temper.
1: Oh, he's in one of those.
0: Uh-huh. So if I want to learn about Fitch, I'll have to learn it from Fitch himself. Only trouble is I can't find the kitchen. Is there a map of this place anywhere?
1: It's down this way. Come on, I'll take you. I'll talk to you anyway.
0: Thanks. So you don't have signposts. How's your mother?
1: Sniffing, smelling salts.
0: And ring toy?
1: Taking it better than mother.
0: Just keep her away from mirrors. She'll be all right.
1: Look, Templar, I said I want to talk to you.
0: We're talking.
1: I want to talk about you.
0: My favorite subject.
1: It's all very well you're pretending you want to help, but how do we know...
0: Are we almost there? My legs are giving out again.
1: No, it's right in here. Take us in the kitchen through the butler's pantry.
0: Good.
2: Fitch! Fitch!
0: Don't bother calling him, Ernest. He can't hear you.
1: What?
0: Look behind that table.
1: Is he dead?
0: Extremely.

0: please, dear, I can't talk now. I'm so upset about Ming Toy.
1: Oh, hang Ming Toy.
0: Jonathan Allardyce, of all...
1: Look, I'm trying to tell you something. That man Templar, he's getting ideas. I don't like it. He's been snooping around here. Well, the first thing we know...
0: Well, all we have to do is to be nice to him.
1: Nice to him? Confound it, Isabel. I'm going to...
2: May I come in?
1: No. Templar, I thought I told you to get the blazes out of this house.
2: Oh, is that what you told me? I've been trying to figure it out, but you were so incoherent.
1: Now, see here.
2: If you want me to go, I'll be glad to, but I thought I ought to tell you about your butler first.
1: Yes, yes, I know. You think he's a thief. Very well, I'll have the police.
2: You're wrong, Mr. Allardyce. I don't think he's a thief. He's been cleared. The hard way.
1: What?
2: Somebody murdered him. Ernest is calling the police now.
1: Murdered him?
2: Oh. Yep, with a knife.
0: Oh, dear, and good butlers are so scarce these days.
1: Ah.
0: Jonathan! Mr. Templer, what's happened to Jonathan?
2: It looks like he's fainted.
0: Well, what'll we do? Get me some water.
2: Get it yourself. I can't wait.
0: Can't wait? Well, you can't leave me now.
2: I've got to, or there may be another murder.
0: No, come back here.
2: Later, Mrs. Allardyce.
0: Oh, Mr. Templer, oh...

0: Louis.
1: What now, Mr. Templer?
2: Have you seen Stevie?
0: If I do, there's going to be a murder.
2: If we don't, there's going to be a murder.
0: Stevie?
2: Yeah.
0: I'm glad to hear it. You know what that kid done?
2: What?
0: He scrambled the wires in the engine while I was snoozing. That's why we wouldn't start before.
2: He was detectiving, Louis. We were possible suspects, and he wanted to foil our getaway.
0: Well, wasn't that cute?
2: No, I'm not joking. His life is in danger.
0: I'm not surprised.
2: If I can't find Stevie, I'll have to find Ernest.
0: Who's he?
2: Allardyce's son.
0: I wonder if he's the one drove away just now.
2: Drove away? Did someone?
0: Yeah. A car just went down the other drive.
2: Have you got your wires unscrambled?
0: Oh, yeah.
2: All right, Louis. Let's go.

0: headed this way, that's all I know.
1: And you don't know if Stevie was in the car?
0: I don't know who was in the car. I didn't see.
1: He must be. It's the only thing that makes sense. Now what?
0: The road branches three ways. Which way do we go?
1: Oh, there we are. They went that way, to the left.
0: How do you know?
1: Well, there's fresh tire tracks. The others are old.
0: Oh, yeah.
1: And step on it, Louis.
0: Okay. Well, in your ears, here we go. But I would still like to know what's going on.
1: Louis, look out for that turn.
0: Close your eyes, you brave, Mr. Templer. Here we go. Got your eyes open, Mr. Templer?
1: Yeah. Yeah, we made it.
0: Oh, good. Then I can open mine.
2: Louis.

0: that the car you saw coming out of Allardyce's?
1: Looks like.
0: That's good, but I hope we're not too late.
1: Nobody in it.
0: No. Yeah, there's a path into the woods. Come on.
1: Yeah.
0: Hurry up, Louie. Right through here. I'm afraid to call the kids, that's it.
1: I'd still like to know what's going on.
0: Well, as I see it, Louie.
1: Yeah?
0: Ernest ran up a gambling debt, and his papa wouldn't pay off for him.
1: Oh.
0: At any rate, papa was griping about Ernest gambling.
1: Ernest, I take it, is Allardyce Jr.?
0: Yeah, that's right. Ernest had to get money, so he drove Ming Toy away from home and put her out of the car.
1: Yeah.
0: Then he swiped the family jewels, and the missing dog made it look like an outside job.
1: Smart guy, Junior. What makes you think he's going to knock off the kid?
0: He's already knocked off the butler.
1: Oh, yeah. How do you know it was Ernest which knocked off the butler?
0: Because when I told Allardyce, he fainted. And he didn't faint out of great feeling for the butler.
1: Uh-huh.
0: The fellow had only been with him a couple of weeks. He fainted because he knew his son was guilty of the robbery, and he realized his son was also a murderer.
2: Oh. Hello, Mr. Temple.
0: Stevie.
2: Where'd you come from?
0: Stevie, you all right?
2: Well, sure, I'm all right. But Ernest don't feel so good.
1: Mr. Temple, look. Ernest is out cold.
0: What do you
2: know? Yeah. You know something? Ernest should have his mouth washed out with soap.
0: Why, Stevie?
2: He doesn't tell the truth.
0: Well, what do you mean?
2: Well, last night, I seen him driving away with Ming Toy.
0: Uh-huh.
2: And when I asked where he was taking her, he says, shh. It's a big secret. Spies have tattooed a secret message on her skin. But he found out, and he's taken her to the FBI. And I mustn't tell nobody, because it's FBI top secret.
0: I see.
2: But I find out now, he was just trying to shut me up.
1: Hey, I gotta remember that. Next time my nephew gets in my hair, FBI top secret.
0: Hey, Louis, then that explains the shaving.
1: Huh?
0: The butler must have overheard Ernest telling this young man about the secret message on Ming Toy. And he figured if it was true, the dog would be worth money. So he looked for the message.
1: Sure, when the butler shaves the pooch, Ernest gets wise, the butler is wise, so he shuts the butler up.
2: And he tried to shut me up, too. He said we were going to meet an FBI man out here. Instead, he gets me in, and then he pulls out a knife.
0: And what happened?
2: Judo.
0: Judo?
2: Sure. My brother was in the Marines. He taught me. Ernest is waking up.
1: And you were worried about the kid, Mr. Temple. Like I told you, when them little hyenas is around, all you got to protect is yourself.
2: Hey, Mr. Temple, you want me to teach you some falls?
0: As a matter of fact, Stevie,
2: It's easy. Look, I'll show you.
0: Well, Stevie,
2: first, you take a guy's arm like this.
0: Now, just a minute,
2: then
0: Stevie.
2: Let's
0: talk this over.
2: You see, leverage is the important part of this deal.
0: Let's keep it that way,
2: now,
0: shall we?
2: I just pulled back real hard.
0: Louie, help!
3: You've been listening to another transcribed adventure of The Saint, the Robin Hood of modern crime. Now, here is our star, Barry Sullivan.
0: Ladies and gentlemen, a long time ago it was written that man shall not live by bread alone. And this often quoted line from the Bible, bread is merely a symbol of all material values. And although we in America have the greatest material advantages in the world, they are not enough to bring us complete happiness. We must find that happiness in our spiritual as well as our material lives. In faith as well as bread. In America, one of our most precious heritages is the right to worship as we please, to know the spiritual pleasures of our churches and synagogues. The doors of your places of worship stand open to you, and your religious leaders will welcome you to their services. They also offer you personal and family guidance and the opportunity to become a firm part of your community. Through our churches and synagogues, that community and the families within it can find stability. And as an individual, you can find the peace that only religion can bring. Thus, the religious organizations of America invite you to find yourself through faith and come to church this week. This is Barry Sullivan inviting you to join us again next week at the same time for another exciting adventure of the saint. Good night.

0: Tonight's script of The Saint was written by Jerome Epstein. In the cast, you heard Myra Marsh as Mrs. Allardyce and Tom Tully as her husband. Lamont Johnson was their son, Ernest. Ted Osborne was the butler. Jeffrey Silver was Stevie, and Larry Dobkin was Louie. The music was composed and conducted by Von Dexter. The Saint, based on characters created by Leslie Charteris, is a James L. Safier production and is directed by Helen Mack. All you Saint fans will be glad to know that the Saint comic books are on sale at all newsstands. Your announcer is Don Stanley. Three chimes mean good times on NBC. And the chimes are anticipating the hilarious antics of Bob Hope and Groucho Marx. Hope returns to the air with more laughs on Tuesday, October 3rd. Groucho Marx brings his riotous quiz, You Bet Your Life, to the air on Wednesday, October 4th. So that's Bob Hope, October 3rd, Groucho Marx, October 4th. Yes, three chimes mean good times on NBC.
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0: All aboard for the transcribed premiere production, The Cruise of the Paul Parrot. It's time for another exciting yarn aboard a whaling ship in the year 1860, so reef in your sails and listen. In our last episode, the good ship Paul Parrot, with all our friends aboard, Johnny, Sue, Dickon, Captain Dalton, Ezra Grange, and old Paul Parrot himself, was overtaken by the wily privateer, Captain Karsh, who, with several boatloads of men, boarded the whaling vessel to search for their diamonds. Karsh has heard about the diamonds from some sole survivor of the catastrophe on Gulto Island, who is now aboard his ship. But just who this is, he will not tell. Captain Dalton knows his crew is hopelessly outnumbered, so he does not fight. But he still will not give up the diamonds and threatens to fight to the last man if they are fired upon. At this point of deadlock, a lovely young girl comes aboard the ship from Karsh's vessel to see what is going on. She is Karsh's fiancée, and she is very angry to find that her betrothed is really a privateer. Karsh forces Captain Dalton to send Hollings, the Paul Parrot's latest recruit, with 10 men back to his own ship, the Africana, as hostage. But just then a terrific storm sweeps down on them, and the two ships are swept apart. Then a great wave smashes the Paul Parrot's rudder, and she is left to the mercy of the gale. Our story picks up just where we left off last time, and Karsh and Captain Dalton are still arguing.
1: All except the able seamen get below. The decks are almost awash. Mr. Grange, take Johnny and Sue and the young lady and get to my cabin. The rest of you...
2: I'm taking over here. I have as many of my men aboard this hulk as you, and I'm giving orders.
1: Well, of course, this is no time to be arguing. We've got to forget how things are till we ride out this storm. Then we'll take up again where we were. As long as I'm master of this ship, and we're not yet taken captive, I'm giving the orders.
2: You are taken captive. I have taken you.
1: You forget the Africana's not standing by to fire at us with your cannons any longer. We're evenly matched now.
2: But there are just as many of my men aboard as yours and more.
1: Karsh, I'll give you 3 seconds to get out of my way and down to my cabin till this storm's out or blow me down, I'll lay you low.
2: Boy, you can't talk to me like that, you blubber-smeared whaler. I'll...
1: Oh! That's Karsh, you talk too much. Well, I warn you. Dickon, drag Karsh below and put him in the forecastle. Tie him up to keep him out of mischief.
3: Aye, aye, sir. Look, all Karsh's men are advancing on you, they are. They don't like you knocking out their blooming skipper.
1: Aye, so they are. Men of the Paul Parrot, stand by your arms. Grab them before they're washed overboard. And look here, you swabs from the Africana. We're evenly matched now. If you want to fight, my men will give you all you want. If you do get me, you'll have no skipper at all to run the ship. If you take your places and wait till the storm's over, we'll come to terms.
3: You better heave the skipper, you swabs. Lash me to a yardarm. This is a strange ship to you. You can't work up through the storm by yourselves. Now, if you join our men to do what we can till the worst of the blow is over, you have an even chance. If you try to take over yourself, the Paul Parrot, without anchor and rudder as she is, will be swamped in less than an hour.
4: Aye, I will pitch in.
5: We'll stand by.
1: Good, you show good sense. Now, Dickon, we've won the first round. By the time the storm is over, Karsh won't have any more to say aboard this vessel than a sea cow.
3: Aye, sir.
1: Take him below and stop in my cabin and see how the young'uns and Mr. Grange are doing.
3: Aye, aye, sir. And I must say, Captain, you did a neat bit of work, sir.
6: Ah, the blooming gale's blowing my feathers off! Ah.
1: Well, hurry below, will you, you old albatross? I've got work to do. Lay on there, men. Tie that lifeline to the mainmast.
7: Johnny, I'm so frightened.
8: Don't be scared, Sue. This is just an ordinary storm. Any ship can run into a gale like this. Can't they, Mr. Grange?
4: Yes, Johnny. I don't believe it more serious than could be expected. Still, with our rudder gone, I fear...
8: Oh, but Mr. Grange, with Captain Dalton up there, we can come to no harm.
4: I'm about ready to agree with you, Johnny. That man can get out of any bad situation.
8: And besides, this storm was almost a good thing. It blew us away from the Africana, and maybe we'll still get the upper hand over Captain Karsh. I wonder what the old pirate's doing up on deck now.
7: Oh, Johnny, that pretty lady over there in the corner, she heard what you said.
9: Did you call Bruno Karsh a pirate?
8: Well, yes, ma'am, I did. Well, he is, almost. He's a privateer, isn't he?
9: Oh, dear. I was so afraid of this. Tell me, what was he trying to do when I came aboard?
8: Why, he chased us for a day or more, and finally caught up with us. Didn't you know he wanted our diamonds?
4: Johnny is trying to tell you that your Captain Karsh was intending to rob us of a very valuable cargo we're carrying.
9: I didn't know. Oh, I'm so ashamed. And I believed him when he said he was a respectable merchantman. Oh,
7: please don't cry, miss. If you didn't know about it, it's not your fault.
9: Thank you, little girl, but you don't know what this means to me. What's your name?
5: My name's Sue Grange, and this is my big brother, Ezra, who owns the Paul Parrot. And this is Johnny Robbins, the bravest cabin boy who ever lived.
8: Oh, gee, Sue.
9: I'm happy to know you. Well, you might as well know about me. I'm Annabelle Wilson of New Orleans. Bruno Karsh has been a suitor of mine for years, and, well, he was always so gallant and so

0: Harsh has been a suitor of mine for years, and, well, he was always so gallant and so brave, I thought, and he just sort of swept me off my feet. I once heard he'd been a privateer, but he swore to me that that was long ago, against his will, that he'd reformed and was now captain and owner of a fine merchantman. I finally promised to wed him, and this was to be our wedding voyage. We were going to be married by an uncle who's a minister in Cape Town, South Africa. And I believed in him. And now... Oh, it's just too horrible.
1: But, gee, think how lucky you were to find out in time.
2: Oh, be quiet, Johnny. That's not the right thing to say.
0: Huh?
1: But I just thought...
2: Oh, that's all right, Miss Annabelle. I'm sure everything will turn out all right.
3: It's Dickon. What's going on up on deck, Dickon? We can't tell a thing down here.
1: The storm doesn't feel like it's getting any better.
4: Oh, blow me down, it ain't, lad. I've been up and down the companionway a dozen times in the past few hours, and each time it seems worse.
5: Oh, breakers ahead! Breakers ahead!
4: Stow that, you big-nosed bird! It's the last thing we need to look for, breakers. We are far from any land, by the by. Blow me down! Captain Dalton knocked out that belligerent Kosh, and I stowed him safe and sound and irons in the old. Avast. Ain't you happy to hear that?
3: Hold your tongue, Dickon. Don't you know this young woman was betrothed to Captain Karsh?
4: Oh, so help me, I forgot I did. Oh, I'm bloomin' sorry, but I'm just a blinkin' rough old sea salt who ain't got no sense about things like that.
5: Prop, he's a blinkin' stupid old sea salt.
2: Prop, prop. Oh, that's all right, Dickon. You didn't know.
4: Avast, I got to be getting back on deck again. Captain Dalton ordered some canvas put on to hold us. Maybe on some kind of course with our rudder broke. Oh, but tain't no use, I'm thinking. You know, I'd better try to get out. Rush me to the beam ends. We're aground, and heaven only knows where out here in the ocean. But we're on the rocks.
5: Rock! Rock! Man, the lifeboats! We're on the rocks! Rock!
6: Rock! It's a miracle, that's all we can call it. The ship might have been stove in by those rocks and sunk with all hands and passengers lost. But the waves carried her clear over the rocks and left her on this rocky ledge at the back of the beach.
4: She's almost on her sides. The timbers have been strained. There ain't a vessel afloat what could have took a beating like the good old Paul Parrott did and come out of it like this, bless her.
5: Paul Parrott's all right. Paul Parrott's all right.
3: But, Captain Dalton, where are we? What is this island?
6: Blow me down, Mr. Grange. I don't rightly know as yet. We can't take our bearings because all my instruments were smashed when we were thrown aground. But if the clouds are cleared for fair and the stars come out tonight, I'll tell you as well as I can.
2: Oh, I think it's wonderful that we were saved.
1: I told you we'd come out all right with Captain Dalton in command. This doesn't look like a very small island. Still, you can't tell.
6: Hold there, everybody. Mr. Wainwright's brought Captain Karsh out of the brig in the ship, and he's bringing him over here to us on the beach.
7: Well, you see, Blaster, if you'd let me take over, we wouldn't be on the rocks now.
6: Blow me down, Karsh. I'm afraid the sea must take all the credit for what happened. None of us had control over any of it. But I've got a word or so to say to you.
7: Well, get it over with.
6: Again, we're on even terms. Only this time, we ain't even got a ship to fight over.
4: Aye, Captain. It'll take quite a spell before we can make the Paul Parrott seaworthy again.
6: And so I say to you, Karsh, I'm turning all your men back to you. You're on your own.
7: I smell's a rat. What's the bargain?
6: There's no bargain. You take your men and clear out of here. This looks like a fairly sizable island, and there's plenty timber on it. We all stand the same chance to survive. But you and your men get over to the other side and stay there. And don't cross our path or there'll be trouble.
7: What? And leave us marooned on the island when you get the ship refitted?
6: We'll talk that over when the time comes. And if either party sights a vessel that might give us assistance, the other group will be notified.
7: It ain't fair. I know you've got something up your sleeve. But for a temporary agreement, it may do.
6: It'll have to do. I'm giving you no choice. Now, clear out.
7: Mark this well, Dalton. There'll be a day soon when you'll regret the way you've spoken to me.
4: Why, you blasted blackguard! You're just getting your just desserts for your attempted piracy.
5: Grog, swing the blooming pirate from the yard arm!
7: I'll slit that blinking parrot's throat yet. Well, Annabelle, are you coming with me?
0: Bruno, I can't.
7: You can't? What do you mean? You're my promised bride.
0: You've destroyed my faith in you. I'll have to wait till I come to a definite decision. Meanwhile, I can stay with little Sue Grange here in this camp.
7: Look here, Annabelle. You're my betrothed, and you were left under my care. If I say you're coming with me, you are. If I have to drag you...
0: Oh, Bruno, how dare you talk to me like that?
6: One more word out of you to this young woman, and I'll fell you like a spar in a hurricane. Now hoist anchor and clear.
7: All right, Dalton. You have us. But you'll rue this day.
1: Oh, Captain Dalton, look at this, right here at your foot. It looks like an arrowhead.
6: Blow me down. Let me see that. An arrowhead it is, lad.

0: likely an Indian one. But what would it be doing on this island? This can't be any part of the South American mainland for certain.
1: Man and boy, I've sailed seven seas. I've never seen an arrowhead like that one, I ain't.
2: Let me take a look. Blistering barnacles. I have. There's a tribe of Indians in the Brazilian jungle that chipped their arrowheads in that same shape.
3: If that's true, Captain Dalton, what would it be doing here? There's certainly been no sign of any inhabitants on this island so far.
4: Captain Dalton! That arrow! It whizzed right by you and stuck in the tree just behind you.
5: Well, blow me down.
6: Rah! Injuns! Bloomin' red Injuns! Rah!
7: Rah! What's this? How can there be Indians on this undetermined island? What's in store for our friends now? How long will they be forced to stay on this strange shore? And what of Annabelle Wilson's decision to stay with Dalton's crew? Will Karsh make trouble? Be sure to listen for the next transcribed adventure in The Cruise of the Poll Parrot. Until then, this is your Poll Parrot announcer, Dave Ward, saying goodbye.

0: I'm crunching my polo, dear Liza, dear Liza. I'm crunching my polo, dear Liza, crunching.
1: The nicest thing about the mint with the hole is that it's smooth and never crumbles. 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
0: I can't. I've already crunched them all.
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3: I came across Mr. Kipling in a meadow by the church. If I've painted that spire once, he said, I've painted it a dozen times. He offered me an apple pie. An artist needs inspiration, he explained. Golden short crust pastry, delicious apple filling, and just the right amount of sugar sprinkled on top. But then, when it comes to the little details, Mr. Kipling does have an exceedingly good eye.
4: Hold it. 15 seconds from now, you'll see the picture he just took. 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With the Polaroid Land camera, you get bright, sharp pictures in 15 seconds. Snap, pull, peel. It's that easy. 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

0: Now let's join our friend the great Gildersleeve. It's a bright, snappy Saturday morning in October, the kind of a day that's supposed to make a man feel like working. And as Gildersleeve stands in his front parlor smoking his after-breakfast cigar, he glances out of the window and, sure enough, he sees a task.
1: Leroy, I thought I told you to rake up those leaves. Didn't I?
2: You didn't say when to rake them.
1: I suppose you want to wait till they're covered with snow. The leaves must be raked now, Leroy. Today.
2: Today? Today is Saturday. Why can't I do them Monday afternoon, Unc? First thing Monday afternoon.
1: Because I want them done today.
2: I don't see why they couldn't wait till Monday.
1: Don't argue, my boy. You haven't a single thing to do all day today.
2: It's my day off. Can't I wait till Monday?
1: No. You started them Wednesday, but you didn't finish. You must learn to concentrate, my boy. Buckle down. Do a job right. Finish it up.
2: Could you help me, Unc? Between us, we could finish it up in a hurry.
1: I'm busy, Leroy.
2: Oh, you're just sitting around.
1: I am not sitting around. I'm worrying about finding some kind of work so I can support you and Marjorie.
2: I wish all I had to do was worry.
3: What did you say, Leroy?
2: Nothing.
1: Well, get at those leaves and right now. Oh, before you start, did you clean up your room this morning?
2: Oh, sure, I cleaned it.
1: Will it bear inspection, Leroy?
2: Well, gosh, if you're going to go over it with a magnifying glass...
1: Never mind that. Did you make your bed?
2: Now, how do you suppose I could have forgotten that?
1: Yes. Confound it, Leroy. I don't know what I'm going to do with you. I looked at your room yesterday, and it was a regular pigsty. How can you stand to live in it?
2: I don't know. I'm just naturally sloppy, I guess. Oink, oink.
1: And don't be so smart, young man, or I'll make you smart. In a certain place. Understand?
2: Oh, sure.
1: Now go upstairs and do your room at once. So it can stand inspection.
2: Okay. Fine way to spend Saturday.
1: Leroy, have you done your practicing? Leroy.
2: What did you say, Unc?
1: Have you practiced your piano?
2: Some.
1: Some? I pay good money for those lessons, young man. You get over to that piano and start practicing right now.
2: What about my room?
1: Practice the piano.
2: What about the leaves?
1: Practice the piano. Sit down on that bench and don't get off of it for 2 hours.
2: Gosh, I'll be working all day Sunday, too. I won't have any fun at all.
4: What's Leroy beefing about now?
1: Marjorie, have you done your room this morning?
5: Oh, yes, Uncle Mort.
1: Good girl. Make your bed?
5: Of course, I always do.
1: Leroy, why can't you be more like your sister?
2: She makes me sick.
1: Now, young man, we're all supposed to do our part around here.
6: Excuse me, Mr. Gildersleeve.
1: Have you made your bed, Bertie? what is it?
6: Miss Marjorie, those curtains from your room has been sitting in my laundry tub for 3 days. I can't do my laundry till you get them out of there.
1: Marjorie?
2: Ha ha ha, Miss Perfect.
1: Leroy, practice the piano.
5: Ha ha ha, Mr. Smarty Pants.
1: And you go wash those curtains, young lady. By George, we're going to have some new work habits around here. When we start something, we're going to finish it. We've got to learn to concentrate.

0: I don't hear you counting, Leroy.
1: I can't count and play at the same time, Unc.
0: Well, try.
1: 4 and 1 and 2 and 3 and...
0: That's wrong, Leroy.
1: I told you I can't count and play at the same time. I bet nobody can.
0: All the great pianists know how to count, Leroy.
1: Well, they don't count so you can hear them. You remember when you took me to hear that guy and we sat in the front row? He never counted once. I was watching him.
0: He doesn't have to count anymore, but he knows how. Now, stop arguing. Count for yourself if you want to.
1: Okay.
0: Play it right, my boy.
1: I'm trying to.
0: That's the spirit. You're not trying, Leroy.
1: I am, Unc.
0: Well, don't make the very same mistake every time.
1: This is a tough piece, and I'm just starting it besides.
0: Oh, well, it's going to sound very nice when you've learned it. I wonder when that will be. Well, that's the boy. Oh! For goodness sake, Leroy, go back and play it right.
1: To start at the beginning?
0: No, just go back a little way.
1: Okay.
0: Leroy, you're not concentrating.
1: Maybe I haven't got any talent, huh?
0: You learn to play whether you got talent or not. Trouble is, you don't practice enough. Now, when I...
1: I'll see who it is, huh?
0: No, you won't. You'll sit right where you are and keep practicing.
2: Well, good morning, Gildy.
0: Oh, for good morning, Judge. Come on in.
2: Leroy practicing. Very pretty. Boy plays nicely.
0: Yeah. That shows how much you know, Judge. What's on your alleged mind?
2: Not a thing, Gildy, not a thing. Can't an old friend just drop in without having something on his mind?
0: He can, but he doesn't. If you come over here again to pry into matters of my employment, Judge...
2: Well, I haven't, but now that you bring it up...
0: It may interest you to know that I'm considering a number of possibilities.
2: Oh, you've been saying that for weeks. What about Nelson Humpstone? Did you get anywhere with him?
0: Humpstone? He's nothing but a four-flusher. They're closing down the factory, Judge. I wasn't interested in that job anyway. I have another idea now.
2: That's the trouble with you, Throckmorton. You never stick to anything. Dag nabbit, I don't believe you know how to concentrate.
0: Leroy! Concentrate. I mean, keep your mind on your work.
1: I could go out now if you and the judge want to talk.
0: You get right back to that piano. We'll go into my study. Come on, Horace. You're always opening your big mouth. Sit down, Judge. Have a cigar?
2: Not so soon after breakfast, thank you.
0: Good. You know, Horace, the more I think of it, the more I miss my old job at the waterworks. That wasn't a bad job.
2: It's gone now. Water over the dam.
0: Mayor Terwilliger should be indicted, appointing his own cousin as water commissioner.
2: Let's not judge him hastily, Gildy. McCarthy may be a very good man.
0: Not if he's a relative of the mayor. Any relation of Terwilliger's would be an incompetent in public office.
2: Point is, Gildy, that he's in public office and you're not.
0: Yeah. Oh, come in.
3: Here's the mail just came, Mr. Gildy. Quite a lot of it, but nothing very good.
0: Oh, the mail. Thank you, Bertie.
3: You're welcome.
2: Now, Gildy, we've got to look this job situation in the face.
0: Pardon me, Horace, while I look this mail in the face.
2: Doggone it, Gildy, there you go again. Can't you keep your mind on anything?
0: Uh-oh. Here's a note from Nelson Humpstone, Judge. Well, listen to this. Dear Gildersleeve, I'm flying back to the home office of International Bolt and Screw for a couple of days on very short notice, and it looks like they're planning to convert to civilian production instead of closing down here. So don't make any commitments till you hear from me. I'll call you from Detroit as soon as I can. Nuff said. Nelson Humpstone.
2: Well, I'll be darned.
0: Fine fellow, that Humpstone. Nuff said. Cute.
2: Well, Gildy, I must say that sounds very promising, very hopeful.
0: Oh, Humpstone's a big man, Judge. What did I tell you? He isn't talking about any two-for-nickel proposition. He might want an assistant manager or a sort of an associate manager. Maybe he'll want me to come in there to the home office, talk things over with the big shots.
2: I don't know about that.
0: What else would he be phoning me from Detroit? I ought to be ready to leave in a minute's notice. I wonder if I could get a plane priority.
2: I think you're working a little fast, Gildy.
0: That's the way to get things done, Judge. I suppose Humpy could take care of my hotel reservations.
2: Oh, for goodness sake, you're talking just like a...
0: Come in! What is it, Bertie?
3: Mr. Gildersleeve, the water stopped running and all the faucets in the house, nothing comes out.
0: What? The water's off? I'll bet the pump's busted, yeah, and the snifter valve. Must be off all over town. By George, I've been waiting for this moment. Let's call up the mayor's cousin and complain, Judge. What's his name now?
2: Oh, now, Gildy, have a heart. His name's McCarthy.
0: Let me look at that telephone. I'll pin his ears back. I'll blast him. No. No, I know something better, Judge. I'll call him up at his house at 3 o'clock in the morning.
4: 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Kraft makes parquet margarine, and of course, Kraft uses only top quality, highly refined vegetable oils. 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What's more, Kraft fortifies parquet margarine so that every pound contains 9,000 units of vitamin A. So for important food energy, for important vitamin A, and equally important, for a fresh, delicate flavor that's sure to satisfy, serve parquet. P-A-R-K-A-Y. Parquet margarine. Tomorrow, buy parquet. It's made by Kraft. Now, let's get back to our story. Only a few minutes have passed, but Gildersleeve's household is as busy as a beehive. Anticipating an urgent call from Detroit, he's stationed Bertie near the phone to grab it, and he's assigned Marjorie to run upstairs and pack an overnight bag for him in case he has to leave town on short notice. The great man himself is in the living room, pacing up and down the rug, and turning over in his mind such important matters as plane priorities and what salary he should demand. And through it all, little Leroy, like the young Mozart, plugs doggedly away at his music.
0: Leroy, read the notes. Read the notes.
1: I am.
0: You are not.
1: Well, you can see for yourself. It says here.
0: Don't tell me what it says. Play it. Ye gods.
1: Oh, Lord.
0: Yes, Marjorie?
1: How long have you been gone?
0: How do I know? I haven't heard from Humpstone yet. I'm still waiting for the call.
1: Well, how many shirts do you want me to pack?
0: How many what?
1: How many shirts will you need?
0: Well, that depends on how long I'll be gone.
1: That's what I say. How long will you be gone?
0: I told you. I don't know.
1: Well, how exactly
0: do you... Don't ask foolish questions. Just pack some shirts, that's all. Ye gods, let's keep our heads around here. Oh, there's the phone, Bertie. Grab it.
5: I got it.
3: You please, President.
0: Let me have it, Bertie.
3: Yes, ma'am, he is. Just a second.
0: Leroy, stop pounding that piano. How can I hear? Hello, Throckmorton P. Gildersleeve speaking. What? Water. I'm not the water commissioner, lady. Don't bother me with it. The idea of calling me about it. Doesn't she read the newspapers?
1: Hey, Uncle, can I stop now?
0: I told you, Leroy, I want you to stick at that piece till you master it.
1: I have.
0: I said master, not massacre.
1: Oh, for corn's sake.
0: Yes, yes.
1: Uncle Mort, do you want me to pack your razor?
0: What's that? Razor? Oh, yes. Bertie, remind me to get some razor blades before I leave, will you? I'm all out.
3: I will if I can remember. Leroy, maybe you better remind me.
0: Remind Bertie, Leroy, to remind me to get some razor blades before I go.
1: Ye gods, how can a man practice his music with people interrupting him all the time? I give up. I'm going out.
0: Come back here, young man.
1: Okay.
3: Phone, Mr. Gildersleeve.
0: Yes, I've got it, Bertie. Yeah, hold it, Leroy. Hello, Throckmorton P. Yes, I'm the water commissioner. I mean, no, I'm not. What is this? Why are people calling me? I don't care if their line is busy. Don't call me about it. It's no business of mine. This is getting to be a darn nuisance. Here I'm waiting for an important call.
1: Unc!
0: Yes?
1: Make up your mind, will you? Do you want me to practice or don't you?
0: Just study the notes for a little while, Leroy. Yeah, study them quietly and don't make any noise.
3: Hello? Yes, this is Commissioner Gildersleeve's residence.
0: If it's about the water, Bertie, tell him I'm not at home. And I'm not the commissioner.
3: Mr. Gildersleeve says if it's about the water, he ain't commissioner and he ain't at home.
0: Wait a minute, Bertie. That wasn't long distance, was it?
3: No, sir. That was Miss Pettibone.
0: Well, what do I care? Any more of these calls, come, Bertie. Tell him I'm not at home. You understand?
3: Yes, sir.
0: Tell him I left home 2 weeks ago and I haven't been seen since.
3: Yes, sir.
0: Tell him for all you know, Bertie, I'm Dade.
3: I'll do that.
0: By George, this is too much. Let me handle it, Bertie. Hello. Now listen, Bud, I've got nothing to do with the water department. I don't care. If you don't like the way things are being run, call up the commissioner. Call up the mayor. Call up Eisenhower, but don't bother me. Hello. No, get off the line, will you, brother? I want to speak to the operator. Operator, this is Throckmorton P. Gildersleeve speaking. Never mind my number. I want to make a complaint. I'm expecting a very important call. I'm being flooded here with calls for the water department, with which I no longer have any connection. I want you to... Listen, sister, you don't have to tell me there's a war on. I want something done about it, and right away. Do you understand? Oh, you can't, eh? Oh, you can't. Well, I'll do something about it, and right now, confound it!
1: Mr. Gildersleeve, you busted!
0: You darn right, I'll bust it!
1: Oh, my goodness! Get arrested!
0: Let him come. I'm ready for him.
6: For heaven's sake, what's going on here?
1: I'll just pull the phone out by the roots.
0: Yes, and I'll do it again. They can fire me out of the water department. They can put an incompetent in my place. But I'll be go to blazes if I'll take his phone calls. Let him ring me now. Go ahead and ring.
6: But Uncle Mort, what about Mr. Humpstone? If he tries to call you now...
0: Humpstone? Oh, why didn't somebody stop me? Why did you deliberately stand there, Marjorie, and let... Oh, my goodness, I've got to do something. Humpstone might be trying to call me right now, all the way from Detroit. I'll run over to Mrs. Ransom's and phone the call company. I mean, call the... Oh, my goodness. Leela!
7: Tommy!
0: Yeah, and so is Christmas. Leela.
7: Oh, it's you, Throckmorton. No gracious, everything's happening at once here. The phone's ringing. Now sit down and make yourself at home, won't you, while I answer?
0: I was just going to ask you if I could use it.
7: Tommy, it's just as soon as I answer this.
0: Oh.
7: Hello? Yes, who's this? Oh, I couldn't guess.
0: Oh, guess
7: it. I couldn't. Well, is it Walder?
0: Who's Walder?
7: Is it, Kent? Not Kent. Well, let me see now.
0: Leela, I'm expecting a telephone call. It's very important. If you could hurry it up.
7: I know. Poochie.
0: Poochie.
7: No? Well, I just simply give up then. Who is it? Oh, you. I might have known.
0: Come on, Leela.
7: Oh, nothing. Just sitting here.
0: Leela, my phone call. It's urgent.
7: Nothing else,
0: see? Oh, for goodness sake.
7: No, tell me.
0: This could go on for years. Leela.
7: Excuse me. Throckmorton, please.
0: Yeah, who is it?
7: Wouldn't you like to know? Sorry, go ahead. No, I was just getting comfortable. Go ahead.
0: Oh, for the love of Mike.
7: Silly, of course I'm alone.
0: Look.
7: Oh, I declare anyone would think you were jealous.
0: Leela, excuse me, but I got to interrupt for a minute.
7: Excuse me again, just a second.
0: Couldn't you ask him to call back later or something?
7: But I've only just met him, Throckmorton. I don't know him well enough to be rude to him.
0: Oh. But my call is important.
7: Well, I suppose you think this isn't important.
0: All right, wait a minute. Do me a favor, then. When you get through, if you ever do, Leela, call the phone company and tell them my phone is out of order.
7: Very well.
0: Wait. When you've done that, call the long-distance operator and tell her I'm expecting a very important call from out of town.
7: Yes.
0: Tell her I'll be at Peavy's drugstore, Leela. Mm. Tell her to switch the call to me there. That's a good girl.
7: Well, Throckmorton, wait.
0: Yeah?
7: Who are you expecting a call from?
0: Wouldn't you like to know?
7: Hello? Sorry about the interruption. The plumber just arrived. Oh.

0: Elder Fane.
1: Hello, Peavy. You mind if I use your telephone?
0: Not at all. That's what we're in business for.
1: Thank you.
0: You'll find a phone right in the phone booth there.
1: I don't need to use it this very minute. As a matter of fact, I'm waiting for a long-distance call from Detroit.
0: Detroit?
1: Yeah, I had them transferred here.
0: Marvelous invention, the telephone. Marvelous.
1: Yes, it is.
0: Just to think you can step into that little booth there and people hundreds of miles away can hear what you say. Marvelous.
1: Yes, it is.
0: There's just one thing wrong with it, though, I've noticed.
1: Oh, what's that?
0: Well, most people have nothing to say. Now, you take Mrs. Peavy.
1: Yeah?
0: Mrs. Peavy is a fine woman. I admire her and I respect her. But when she gets on the phone there with some of her friends, I tell you, I have to go out and walk around the block.
1: Yeah, I know what you mean, Peavy. I get the same thing at home. Marjorie now. She's a pretty sensible girl, as girls go.
0: Yeah, she is.
1: But every afternoon, she's on the phone for hours with Francie. And there's more slush, more silly guff. All about some kid around town named Van Johnson. You ever see him around?
0: No, I don't think I have.
1: Neither have I. But to hear them talk, he must be some punkins. I overheard my own niece offering to die for him yesterday. Oh, telephone. That might be for me.
0: Do you want to take it, Mr. Gildersleeve, or shall I?
1: You take it, Peavy. See who it's for. I don't trust that phone booth. It's too narrow.
0: Standard phone booth.
1: I know, but I got stuck in there once. I'm not taking any unnecessary chances.
0: All right, I hear you. Can't you see I'm coming? Peavy's Pharmacy. Why, yes, Leroy, he is. Yeah, just hold the wire.
1: Leroy? Where's he phoning from?
0: Didn't say. Here you are, Mr. Gildersleeve. Can you make it?
1: If you get out of my way, I might.
0: Oh, sorry.
1: Darn little coop.
0: Couldn't you sort of lean into it, Mr. Gildersleeve?
1: Couldn't they have made it big enough in the first place?
0: Standard phone booth.
1: Standard. Hold on, Leroy. I'm coming. Give me a shove, Peavy.
0: Yeah.
1: Hello, Leroy. Where are you? Well, who's fixed the telephone? You did. Great. I mean, don't ever do that again, Leroy. You might get a shock. By George, how'd you do it? Don't tell me now. I'll be right home, Leroy. I'll be right home. What do you know, Peavy? Leroy fixed the telephone.
0: Was there something wrong with it?
1: Was there something wrong with it? But he just hitched a couple of wires together or something. I don't know. By George, modern kids are wonderful. Maybe I'd better call the phone company and tell them to switch the call back there.
0: Got a nickel, Mr. Gildersleeve?
1: I don't know. I'm wedged in so tight here, I can't get my hand in my pocket, Peavy.
0: Here, let me put the nickel in for you.
1: Yes, thanks, Peavy. Mm. Dial the operator for me, will you? I can't reach that either. Yeah, thanks. Hello, operator? I want to report a telephone out of order. Well, I don't know what caused it. It just went dead. I mean, it went dead, but now it's all right again, so if you send anybody to fix it, don't bother.
0: Marvelous invention, telephone.
1: Operator, wait a minute. I'm expecting a call here, long distance. I'd like to have it transferred. Gildersleeve. Throckmorton P. Gildersleeve. The number here? What's the number here, Peavy?
0: It's right on the dial there.
1: I know, but I can't get far enough away to see it.
0: Summerfield 3-4-2-6-0.
1: Oh, yeah, Summerfield 3-4-2-6-0. Yeah, that's right. That's where I am now, operator. But my home phone number is Summerfield 3-2-3-7-1. Yeah, that's the one that was out of order, so I called you from another number. I mean, a friend did, to ask you to switch the call when it comes. Here. Do you understand? Huh? I don't either, but I want it here now, and I want it at home. Yeah, I just told you, Summerfield 3-2-3-7-1.
0: Marvelous invention.
1: No, operator, it's not out of order. Listen, operator, it's perfectly clear if you just listen. My phone was out of order, so I went... Oh, let it go. I'll be home before you get it straightened out. Just put the call through when it comes. Yes, I better be going. Confound it, Peavy. I'm stuck.
0: No.
1: Get me out of here, Peavy. Get me out.
0: Well, easy, got
1: I've got to get home, Peavy. That call, I may be missing it. Get me out of here.
0: Well, no need to get panicky, Mr. Gildersleeve. We've been through all this before. Just deflate.
1: Huh?
0: Let your breath out.
1: Let it out. I haven't taken a breath since I got in here.
0: Hey, evidently, you've put on a little weight.
1: No, I haven't put on any weight.
0: Well, then it's been redistributed.
1: Stop talking, will you, Peavy, and do something. You got me in here.
0: Well, no, I wouldn't say that.
1: Well, it's your fault anyway for having this thing around.
0: Standard phone booth, Mr. Gildersleeve.
1: Stop saying that. It's a booby trap.
0: Well, looks as if we caught one.
1: Oh! I'm out, Peavy. I'm out and I'm off.
0: You ask me, you've been off for some time.

0: Hello? Yes? Oh, my goodness, it's long distance for Uncle Mort. Just a minute, please.
1: That's the call he's expecting.
0: Well, where is he?
1: Well, he said he was coming right home.
0: Hold the wire, please.
2: What is it, Miss Marjorie?
0: Bertie, it's a call for Uncle Mort, and I don't know what to tell him. Run to the window, Leroy, and see if he's coming.
2: Here, give me that, Miss Marjorie. I know what to tell him.
0: But, Bertie,
2: your uncle told me what to tell him. Hello?
1: Here he is. Long distance, Uncle.
2: I'm sorry. Mr. Gillsleeve ain't here. He ain't been around for 2 weeks. I expect he's probably dead.
3: Bertie!
2: How's that for telling him, Mr. Gillsleeve?
3: Bertie, that's a call I've been waiting all day for.
1: Well, over to the brakes, kid.
3: Leroy, give me that telephone.
2: Oh, I'm sorry, Mr. Gillsleeve.
3: Never mind. Operator? Operator? Operator! That's the kind of service you get. Operator! When you want them, you can get them. When you don't want them, they call you up. Operator, I pay good money every month for this. The darn thing.
0: Uncle Mort!
3: I won't have it in the house.
0: Not again.
3: This time I mean it, confound it. There. Let me see you fix that, Leroy.
1: What a character.

0: Ladies and gentlemen, I'd like to say just a few words on behalf of an organization to which all of us owe our lives, our freedom, and our hope of security, the United States Navy. On October 27th each year, we celebrate Navy Day. This year, Navy Day will mean almost more than it ever has before, because our Navy is now the strongest naval power on this earth. The number of warships in the fleet has been almost tripled since 1939, and 30,000 naval planes are scheduled for delivery this year. 30,000 planes. I hope the Japs are listening. But though the Navy has done a tremendous job in this war and has the men and materiel to finish it, we mustn't think it's going to be easy. Navy officials estimate it will take at least a year and a half or 2 years to knock out the Japanese after the war in Europe is over. The Japanese are tough, ladies and gentlemen. They can still increase their production, and their army is not yet up to full strength. So it's up to us here on the home front to stand behind the Navy in the big job that's still ahead. And these are the ways we can help. First, stay on the job in Navy yards and factories. Second, we can maintain our Navy's high morale by writing to the men. Let them know we appreciate what they've done and are doing. But let's not write as if we expected the war to be over in a few months. Third, the Navy needs waves and nurses. Women between the ages of 20 and 36 can release naval men for active duty. Just go to the nearest Navy recruiting office. Or if you're a registered nurse between 21 and 40, you can be commissioned as an ensign. For information on this, write to the Surgeon General at the Navy Department in Washington. The Navy needs our help, ladies and gentlemen. Navy Day is next October, next Friday, October the 27th, but we ought to make every day Navy Day till the war is won. If we stop and think how much we owe the Navy, I know we'll all be glad to do whatever we can. Good night.
1: 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And this is Ken Carpenter speaking for the Kraft Cheese Company, makers of parquet margarine and a complete line of famous quality food products. 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
1: Yes, boys and girls, it's Comic Weekly time. And here I come right into your house to bring a little fun and happiness. Right out of the pages of Puck the Comic Weekly, straight into your living room, your friend, the Comic Weekly Man. The jolly Comic Weekly Man.
2: Hello, hello, hello. Hello, hello, hello.
1: No one here to listen to me today?
2: All right.
1: Guess I'll just have to run along. Goodbye, no one.
3: April Fool, I'm here.
1: April Fool, I just left.
3: Well, come back again, please, and read me the funnies.
1: April Fool, I will.
3: I knew you were just playing with me.
1: Oh, yes, April Fool's a good game, isn't it?
3: Yes, I had lots of fun. I fooled lots of people.
1: Well, good for you. Now let's fool around with the funnies.
3: All right, please.
1: All right, I'll read Puck the Comic Weekly in just a moment. But first, let's listen to this nice man. Now, here we go with Puck the Comic Weekly. And on the first page...
3: Hop along, Cassidy.
1: And that we'll read right now.
3: Magic words for the music, please.
1: Very well, my lady. Six guns blazing as he thunders along. Give us music for Hop Along. Hoppy, California, and Lucky have been put in jail by the sheriff of Rio Vista on a charge of kidnapping Don Ramon's boy, Felipe. No one will believe Hoppy's story, that he saved Felipe from outlaws. In the meantime, Sloat and his gang have stirred up the citizens of Rio Vista, and they've all marched on the jail in an endeavor to break it open and hang Hoppy and his pals without a trial. The sheriff steps out in front of the jail, faces the huge mob of men, and asks the ringleader,
4: "What's wanted, gents?"
1: The spokesman for the lynching crowd replies,
4: "Cassidy and his two sidekicks. We don't like mavericks or their cut. Wasting the taxpayers' money and long trials. We're taking the prisoners off your hands, Sheriff."
1: The sheriff replies,
4: "Whoever put you up to this has been reading the wrong law books. Mine doesn't favor lynching. Now scatter."
1: One of the men in the crowd yells,
5: "You heard his answer! What are we going to do about it? Either the sheriff unlocks the door or we batter it in!"
1: But the sheriff doesn't give in. He lives up to his duty to defend the men in his jail until they're proven guilty, a thing any honest sheriff will do. Some of the men in the crowd take a huge log and begin to batter against the door. The sheriff slips inside the jail. He tells Hoppy and his pals in the third picture in the third row, "I'm turning you loose for your own protection. Quick, out the back door." First picture, next row. Hoppy, Lucky, and California open the back door and start to slip out. When... a shot nicks the wall right above California's ear. He shouts,
6: "Get back! We got us surrounded!"
1: Hoppy steps back in, takes a quick look around, and sees the door is beginning to crack. He sees a trap door in the roof. Hoppy exclaims,
6: "The roof!
1: It's our only chance!" He leaps on the desk and draws himself up through the trap door. The sheriff says,
6: "Your horses are in the side alley, if you can make it."
1: Hoppy pulls himself up through the trap door, gives Lucky and California a hand. And, first picture, next row, they quietly slip over to the edge of the roof, then let themselves down to the ground. At first picture bottom row, they're on their horses, galloping off, unnoticed by the mob. As they reach the edge of the town, Hoppy says,
7: "Well, whoever stirred up that lynch movement is afraid of us."
1: Lucky replies,
7: "Yeah, I wonder what they'll try next, Hoppy."
1: Last picture, they approach a sign which reads,
8: "Don Ramos Madeira property to be sold this Wednesday at public auction. By order of Prentice Vane, tax assessor, Rio Vista."
3: My, wasn't it nice of that sheriff to help Hoppy and his friends escape?
1: It certainly was, because lynching is against the law. You know, one of the wonderful things about this country is that every man has the right to a fair trial. And these people were not going to give Hoppy a fair trial. They were going to hang him.
3: And if they had, they would have hanged an innocent man. And anyone who'd do that, well, they're just as bad as the criminal themselves.
1: I'm glad you feel that way.
3: Yes, so am I, because it is wrong. It's just as bad as being bad.
1: Mm-hmm. And next week we'll find out whether Hoppy will find a way to save Don Ramos from having to sell his ranch.
3: Oh, I hope he does.
1: So do I. Now?
3: Now I think it's time for Prince Valiant, isn't it? I think he's on page 3.
1: All right, let's turn over the page and see.
3: All right. Yes, here he is, just like I said. I'm anxious to know how Prince Valiant is, because when we left him last week, he was high up on a mountain, and he had to sleep there all night in the cold in his wet clothes.
7: And in trying to escape from the barbarians who were after him, Val climbed to a high ledge on the mountain, and there, wrapped in the chamois skins, he settled down for the night. Now let's find out what happens next with Prince Valiant in the days of King Arthur. Hecate, Breakit, Grey Malkin, and Quince. Music romantic for a fair, fair prince. Dawn comes, and Prince Valiant crawls stiffly from his snow cave. He has survived the bitter night. But in the valley below, the wanderers are already stirring. Val looks down and sees the barbarians trying to get to the place where he is. A crust has formed in the snow overnight, and they begin cutting steps upward. He might halt them by throwing down the game they demand, but he knows full well appeasement is but a temporary measure. But Val has one advantage. Shooting downward, he can use the hunter's crouch, showing only his head, while his foes must stand erect to give full power to their bows. Last picture, Val holds his enemy off with a few well-aimed arrows, but the enemy keeps shooting at him, so Val has to stay in this one spot. He had hoped to cross the snow slope while it was still firm. But first picture, next row, the whistling arrows keep him pinned to the ledge. Now, under the noonday sun, the snow threatens to avalanche. That means the snow slides down the mountain, carrying everything before it. Then Val repeats the word in his mind. Avalanche! He looks toward the slope that had creviced under his weight last evening, and thinks if he can shake that snow loose and start a snow slide, it might sweep down on the barbarians below and rid him of his enemy. Last picture of the row, he picks up a huge rock, then heaves it right into the middle of the ledge of snow hanging in the lip of the cliff. First picture, bottom row, a few tons do slide. More follow. And then as Val watches in horror, the snow far up the mountainside buckles, heaves, then roars down with a force nothing can withstand. Deafened, blinded by flying snow, his clothing rent by the terrific wind, Val clings to his shuddering ledge. The air clears, the valley can be seen, packed from side to side with snow. The enemy can be seen no more. The snow has taken care of them. Val shoulders his pack, and carrying the skins, heads back to the monastery where the monks and his friends are waiting.
3: That a wonderful idea Val had, because he didn't have enough arrows, maybe, to fight so many barbarians.
7: No, he might have been there a long time before he got free without the aid of nature.
3: Yes. I wonder if he'll get back to the monastery all right.
7: Well, we'll find out next week.
3: All right. Now read me Donald Duck, please.
7: I'd be delighted to. So let's turn over the page, and there on page 5 under Little Iodine is Donald Duck. Say the magic words with me. Squeegem, squeegem, squiddle, chicka-chack. Let's have...

0: Donald has built a funny-looking contraption and is about to climb up on the roof with it. Daisy, his girlfriend, who has stopped by, asks him what he's doing. He replies,
1: I'm going to do my bit to rid the air of our fair city of smoke, smog, and soot.
0: Daisy exclaimed,
2: with that thing?
1: Exactly. That is the D-Duck-D smugger.
2: Well, I'll bet you a chicken dinner it doesn't work.
1: That's a bet.
0: So Daisy goes along into her shopping as Donald climbs up to the roof with his desmogger, which he hopes will get rid of the soot and smog which is pouring out of his chimney. Up on the roof, Donald puts his desmogger on the chimney. And what do you know?
1: Well, no smoke.
0: Second picture, bottom row, Daisy, through with her shopping, is back at Donald's house. She looks up at the chimney and exclaims,
2: well, my gracious, not a bit of smoke.
0: She goes up to the door saying,
2: well, for once, I'll have to apologize.
0: So Donald opens the door, and a cloud of smoke pours out in Daisy's face. She blinks her eyes and sees Donald hidden in the smoke, and he exclaims,
1: well, Toots, you owe me a chicken dinner.
3: Well, why does she owe him a chicken dinner? It didn't work.
0: No, it didn't work in the way Donald expected it to. But none of the smoke went out of the house into the city.
3: Oh, that's true.
0: That's why Donald figures he has the dinner coming. You see, he kept all of the smoke in his house.
3: Oh, that Donald, he does the craziest thing.
0: Yes, that's why he's so much fun.
3: Yes, and speaking of funny people, let's see what Dagwood's up to today.
0: Very well, let's turn to the first page of the second section of Puck the Comic Weekly.
3: Here it is.
0: And here we go with Dagwood and Blondie. Ramafoo, ramafum, zim, zam, zombie. Conjure me music for Dagwood and Blondie. Dagwood receives a telegram, and he reads it to Blondie.
4: Hey, the committee wants me to be a judge at the All-American Beauty Contest tonight.
0: Blondie tells him that they have another date tonight, and she suggests that he asks his boss, Mr. Dithers, to judge the beauty contest. So first picture, second row, Donald has asked Mr. Dithers if he'd care to judge the beauty contest, and Mr. Dithers drops on one knee, kisses Dagwood's hand, and says,
5: of course, dear boy, with pleasure, and I'm so grateful to you for asking me.
0: Dagwood comes home and says to Blondie,
4: hey, he was delighted. That'll put me in good with him.
0: And Blondie says, maybe Mr. Dithers will probably give him a raise for that. And Dagwood beams at the thought of more money. Last picture of the row, Mr. Dithers is in a store. He has several clerks dashing around waiting on him. And Dithers says,
5: I want a new suit, shirt, tie, socks, hat, and gloves.
0: First picture, next row. Yeah, this is in a barber shop with a beautiful girl manufacturing his nails. The barber giving him a shave and a man giving him a shine. And Dithers says,
5: give me the works. Haircut, shave, shine, and manicure.
0: A little later, in his new clothes and with his face and shoes polished as high as an apple, Dithers comes to the hall where the beauty contest is going to be held. And when he thinks of all the beautiful girls he's going to see, Dithers says,
5: The sweetest job a man can get is to judge a beauty contest. Oh, boy, here goes.
0: Last picture of the row, he comes up to the judging committee. A prissy lady nods, and a mousy man says,
6: oh, we're so glad to have you as judge.
0: And Dithers clicks his tongue and says,
5: cut out the small talk and bring on the beautiful girls.
0: First picture, bottom row, the man says timidly,
6: oh, it's not girls you to judge, Mr. Dithers. Oh, no. It's All-American roses.
0: Dithers claps his hand to his head and screeches,
5: roses!
0: A little later, Dithers, carrying four plants of roses, is ringing Dagwood's doorbell. He's as furious as a hungry lion in an empty town on Saturday night. Dagwood opens the door. And Dithers plops the four roses on Dagwood's head and walks off. A second later, Blondie comes running up, and she asks Dagwood if Dithers said anything about a raise. And Dagwood moans,
4: no, not a word.
3: Well, I don't think Mr. Dithers had any business hitting him with those flower pots.
0: Neither do I. He should have used a feather duster instead.
3: That wouldn't hurt. That would just tickle.
0: Yes.
3: That's a good way to punish somebody. Just tickle them until they laugh. Mr. Dithers certainly was disappointed when he didn't see the pretty girl.
0: I'm afraid he'll have to go to a musical in the movies.
3: I'm afraid so.
0: Now?
3: Oh, look. Underneath Dagwood and Blondie, there's Roy Rogers.
0: So it is, and I'll read that in just a moment. But first, here's that nice man again with something interesting to say. Now here we go again with Puck the Comic Weekly. And on the first page of the second section, Roy Rogers, King of the Cowboys.
3: Magic words for the music, please.
0: Hi-yip-hi-yo, now here we go with Roy and Trigger. Hi-yip-hi-yo. Day of the Wild West Show, when everybody in town is waiting for the show to begin. After rescuing his friend Dangerfield from the Wild Bull, Roy has discovered Handel's Baldwin, the escaped convict who has sworn to get him. As Roy goes for him, Baldwin runs for a bronc standing nearby and leaps in the saddle. Cowboy yells,
7: "Hey, get off that bronc! He's trained to work in the arena!"
0: The bronc runs for the main entrance of the ring. Roy leaps in the saddle saying, "After him, Trigger! We got a hogtie that escaped convict before he starts a panic!" The bronc bunks his way into the center of the ring. Roy loosens his lariat, saying, "Somebody's going to get hurt, sure, if that man killing Jughead don't stop swelling his tail." Then, with one quick flip, last picture, he snags the bronc's legs, tripping him to the ground and throwing Baldwin. Roy leaps out of the saddle, saying, "Brace, Trigger. Keep the bronc out of mischief while I take care of Baldwin." First picture, bottom row, he runs for Baldwin, who tries to get away. With a quick tackle, Roy brings him to the ground. As Dangerfield exclaims,
5: "Bravo! Handel's Baldwin is captured. He'll be delivered to the sheriff as I predicted."
0: A moment later, the sheriff, who happens to be in the grandstand, comes into the ring. And Roy turns Baldwin over to him. As the sheriff says,
8: "Nice work, Rogers. I'll handle him now."
0: Dangerfield proudly announces to the audience,
5: "Don't go away, folks. This is only part of the J. Lucian Dangerfield Stupendous Wild West Show."
0: Last picture, a little later, Roy on Trigger is leaving the Wild West Show when he says, "Well, I reckon we can head for the Double R Bar and a spell of quiet port sitting, Trigger, huh? Hey, what's this?" An old friend comes running to him shouting,
9: "Hey, Roy! Roy Rogers! It's me, Doleful Hawkins, Dag Nabbit Wait Up. You're just the hombre I'm looking for."
3: My gracious, Roy's never going to get home if people keep asking him to help them.
0: No, it looks that way, all right.
3: Oh, but wasn't it wonderful the way he snagged that bronc and then tackled Baldwin and handed him over to the sheriff just the way I thought he would?
0: And you were absolutely right about it.
3: Yes. I wonder what's going to happen next.
0: Well, if I know Roy Rogers, it'll be a new adventure.
3: Mm-hmm, because he's a hero, and heroes always begin new adventures.
0: Yes, they do. Well, now let's turn over the page and see...
3: Oh, look, Flash Gordon. And he's come back home to Earth, and everybody gave him a celebration.
0: Yes, he's really a hero.
3: Let's see what they'll do for him today.
0: Very well. Here we go on page 2 of the second section with Flash Gordon. Rig-a-rig-a-doon-doon, Saskamatash. Let's have music for Heroic Flash. Flash's landing in a spaceship has made worldwide headlines. A big banquet is being held in his honor, and a great university has created a new degree for him. A great honor. And they call him Doctor of Astronautics. At this banquet, great scientists have come to meet Flash and to talk interplanetary problems over with him. As the dinner and the speech-making end, Dr. Bright, the world's leading rocket expert, is talking to Flash. He wants to interest Flash in some recent meteor disasters, shooting stars that have fallen to Earth with such force that they blow open huge holes in the ground, holes almost large enough to bury a city in. So Flash decides to investigate. Last picture, at dawn, Flash and Dale are flying with Dr. Bright to study a meteor crater. Dr. Bright exclaims,
10: "We think they come from the moon. One oversized meteor lands every day. Too regular for accident. And if one ever hit a city...
0: Suddenly there's a blaze of light ahead of them as another shooting star hurtles toward Earth. The pilot gasps,
7: I can't see!
0: Last picture, the meteor lands below them with a huge explosion. The plane rocks in the blast, but Flash grabs the wheel. The white-hot meteor blasts out a giant crater in the countryside, shaking houses and knocking down trees. And Flash grimly agrees with Professor Bright.
7: Yes, we've got to stop this somehow.
3: Goodness gracious, look at that big hole in the ground that meteor made when it fell.
10: Yes, it's almost large enough to blow a city off the Earth.
3: Well, does Dr. Bright think that maybe somebody on the moon is doing this on purpose?
0: I think that's what he suspects.
3: You know, I'll bet your Flash will go to the moon to investigate.
0: You know, you're right about that. And we'll find out next week.
3: Oh, I've always wanted to go to the moon and see what it's like ever since I saw the man in the moon.
0: Well, next week we're all going to take a trip to the moon with Flash. So be on hand.
3: I certainly will.
0: And now I think it's time for Dick's adventures. So let's go over to the last page.
3: All right. And here he is, and he's on a ship with John Paul Jones in the early days of America.
0: Yes, during the Revolutionary War, the war with the British.
3: Isn't this exciting, to be on board a ship with a famous man like John Paul Jones?
0: Oh, you bet it is. So let's see what happens next with Dick's Adventures. Say the magic words with me.
3: Riggity-pack-a-zack-a-zick.
0: Let's have music for Adventureless Dick. It's Midshipman Dick of the armed frigate Ranger. For he's back in 1778 with the early United States Navy, raiding commerce along the British shores, while General Washington fights the British on land 3,000 miles away. Dick's skipper is a man named John Paul Jones. And Dick is standing guard in the crow's nest at the top of the mast. Bobbing on the horizon is a patch of white. Dick yells,
11: enemy sail, ho!
0: And he clambers down through the maze of rigging like a monkey. Last picture, top row, Dick stands beside Captain John Paul Jones as he looks at the strange vessel through the spyglass. Jones exclaims,
12: aye, it's the Drake of His Majesty's fleet. She's been trying for weeks to hunt us down.
0: Dick asks, are we going to fight her, sir? At first picture next row, to Dick's keen disappointment, John Paul Jones crowds all sails on the Ranger and hoves her off in a contrary direction, explaining to Dick,

0: contrary direction, explaining to Dick,
1: "We'll fight, lad, but not just yet. We've got other work to do."
0: For the next 10 days, John Paul Jones roves like a wolf up and down the British coast, striking terror among the ships laden with supplies for the King's men fighting Washington. Jones's idea is to prevent the ships from bringing the supplies, the food and clothing, for the English soldiers, so they won't have ammunition to fight Washington soldiers. And in that way, Washington will be able to win. And Jones is successful. But always, he keeps a sharp watch for the huge and furious, angry British ships which are on the search for him. And especially, Jones watches for the Drake, the fast and dreaded fighting ship. Then one night, a huge gale sweeps the seas. And Jones's ship, the Ranger, creeps up to the rich port of Whitehaven on the English coast. Jones calls for volunteers to accompany him and set fire to the British ship snugly tied up a dock. Almost every man volunteers, Dick included, and they slip off in the dark to set fire to the English ships riding at anchor. At dawn, Dick and the volunteers return. A great flame is lighting up the sky over Whitehaven. The men look back and see the burning ships at the dock. Quickly, Jones has his ship head out to sea again. But last picture, hardly has the Ranger got underway again when Dick, looking off, shouts an alarm.
2: "The Drake, sir! She's found us!"
3: "My, that was a big risk to take, going right into the enemy's harbor and setting fire to their ships because they'd have to get so close to shore."
0: "Yes, and now the Drake has sighted them and is coming after them."
3: "Do you think there'll be a battle between the ships?"
0: "We'll see next week."
3: "Oh, that's something I can hardly wait to see."
0: "Well, I'm afraid you'll have to. But here below Dick's adventures is Rusty Riley."
3: "Oh, yes. And do you remember that man named Mr. Smith who knows that Rusty has the pony that he bought has got a ride in the truck with them?"
0: "Yes, so we can keep an eye on Rusty and Tex."
3: And last week, Rusty found the airplane ticket that Mr. Smith dropped out of his pocket. And Rusty is very suspicious."
0: "Oh, he is indeed. And now on their first day out, they've stopped for the night. So let's see what Tex has to say when Rusty tells him about the ticket. Here we go with Rusty Riley. Gallop and run till the road is dusty. Give us music for his horse and Rusty." As Rusty exercises Big Blaze, Tex says to Mr. Smith,
4: "Okay, folks, this looks like a good place to bed down for the night. Smitty, suppose you go over to that farmhouse and ask if it's all right while Rusty walks Big Blaze for a spell."
0: So Mr. Smith walks off to the farm. Rusty comes over to Tex and says to him,
5: "Hey, Tex, while Smitty's gone, I want to tell you something. I picked up this envelope that fell out of Smitty's coat pocket. It had an airplane ticket to Lexington in it."
4: Tex exclaims, "And he begs a ride in a horse van. Sounds loco."
0: As Smitty walks toward the farmhouse, he says to himself, "Well, somehow or other, I've got to get that horse pending without them knowing how important it is to me. If I can only get the kid to show it to me, I can make him an offer. If that doesn't work, I'll have to do something drastic."
6: A little later, Smitty has come back to Tex, first picture, bottom row, and he says,
7: "Now, the owner says it's okay for us to park on his farm for the night. He wants to know if we'd like some dinner."
6: Tex asks Smitty about the airplane tickets. Smitty replies, second picture, bottom row,
7: That airplane ticket. Well, you see, I had planned to fly, but when I saw your van, I figured I could get a free ride."
6: Tex looks at him a minute and says thoughtfully,
4: "I see. Okay. But it did seem loco to prefer a truck to a plane. Well, come on, let's go eat."
0: Later, after a nice dinner at the farmhouse, Tex is saying to his host,
4: "It was right nice of you to give us that fine dinner. We're plumb grateful, Mr. and Mrs. Jones."
6: Mr. Jones replies,
8: "Oh, glad of the company. Sit a bit and listen to the radio."
6: And he turns on the radio.
9: "It is reported that the police of several states have been alerted following the disappearance of the plans for a top-secret device.

0: the nature of which is not disclosed. The engineering department of an eastern aircraft factory states that an employee who has been working for the company for 6 months...
1: Smitty, hearing this, quickly walks to the radio and switches it off.
2: That program off. I know why. I'll bet you that he's the one who disappeared with the plans, and I'll bet you that the plans are on the painting that Rusty has.
1: Now, you're almost as smart as a detective. Where do you learn all of this?
2: From my favorite detective, Nick Carter.
1: Well, next week we'll find out if this gives Tex any ideas about Smitty.
2: Oh, I certainly hope so.
1: So do I. And now that's all the time I have. And don't forget that next week we'll have a trip to the moon with Flash Gordon. And now, before I go, here's that nice fellow with some more interesting information. Well, honey, and all you boys and girls, I gotta go now.
2: All right, Mr. Comic Wiggly Man, but I'll be waiting for you next week.
1: Okay, that's a date, and a date with all you boys and girls. Be sure to meet me with a little friend, Miss Honey, next week when I read Puck the Comic Weekly. For I'm the Comic Weekly Man, the jolly Comic Weekly Man. I'll be back to read the funnies to you, happy boys and honeys. Don't forget, boys and girls, see you all next week. Your friend, the Comic Weekly Man.

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5: 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In about 15 minutes, I'd like to tell you more about how he may help you discover the many benefits that may be yours with membership in the Equitable Life Assurance Society of the United States. Tonight, the subject of our FBI file, impersonation. It's titled, The Baby Peddlers.

0: Any criminal who is plotting to swindle you, the American public, is well aware of your habits, your virtues, your weaknesses. For this is his business, to hit his intended victim at the most opportune spot at the most opportune time. Many swindlers hide their activities under the guise of a very innocent-appearing business, fake charitable organizations, phony welfare leagues. For in appealing to your heart, the criminal knows your generosity may be aroused, but seldom your suspicion. In this country, there are many legitimate charitable organizations soliciting funds for extremely worthwhile causes. But the representatives of these legitimate organizations carry complete and authorized credentials. The swindler does not. He carries only the hope that the innocent-appearing spiel he has rehearsed will convince some generous citizen to give him money. In tonight's case, you will hear of two criminals hiding their scheme behind perhaps the epitome of innocence, a baby. Tonight's file opens in a drive-in restaurant in Hollywood, California. Mrs. Jane Bateman sits in her car talking to her friend, Anna Maxwell, a car hop at the drive-in.
1: So this guy orders a cup of coffee for a dime, then acts like I should crawl in the car and hold his hand while he sips it.
2: Gee, Anna, how do you manage these guys?
1: You get used to it.
2: How much longer do you quit for the night?
1: Well, I was off 3 minutes ago, but until Blue Sedan over there finishes eating, I gotta wait. You in a hurry?
2: Sort of. I want to drive you over to the flat. Got something to show you.
1: Hey, you buy something new?
2: Uh-huh.
1: Don't tell me that bull-legged husband of yours sent you some extra dough. 3 days ago, you were flat broke.
2: No, Harry didn't send me any money. But he wrote and said that the director says if they stay on location much longer, he might give Harry a bit part.
1: Oh, honey, don't kid yourself. It won't happen to Harry Bakeman. Once an extra, always an extra. Blue Sedan's finished. Just a sec.
3: Will that be all? Yeah, it's right here.
1: Uh-huh.
3: Thank you very much. Night.
1: Wait, I'll throw this tray in the rack. I can leave. Phew. Well, I'd be glad to get home out of this Bo Peep custom.
2: You'll stop by the place first and see what I bought, won't you?
1: Oh, sure. Only I don't see what all the mystery's about. And where did you get the dough to buy something new?
2: I got some money.
1: And you say Harry didn't send it?
2: No.
1: Okay, keep me in the dark.
2: Now, Anna, it's a surprise. I'll tell you where I got the money, but you'll have to wait and see what I bought.
1: Anna.
2: I sold Sonny.
1: Come again?
2: Sonny, I sold him.
1: The baby?
2: Yeah. A week ago, I met a woman in the park, and she thought Sonny looked so cute in his carriage. She said she couldn't have any children of her own, and she was trying to adopt one.
1: Well, sure. A lot of rich people do that.
2: Oh, she's rich, all right. Martin Casey's wife.
1: The Martin Casey?
2: Uh-huh. But just because he's a big shot, they don't hurry adoptions up. They told Mrs. Casey she'd have to wait a whole year.
1: Now, wait a minute. I'm all mixed up. You said you sold Sonny.
2: That's right. To Mrs. Casey. I met her in the park again today, and I sold Sonny for $1,000. Oh, but Anna, just wait till you see what I bought.

0: Well, I don't see anything new.
1: Look behind you in the corner.
0: What is... Oh, no.
1: Isn't it beautiful? They haven't delivered the roof area yet, but the radio and the record player work fine.
0: How much?
1: $769.42. That includes the installation. And take a look at this. Did you ever see such a big screen?
0: Phew. You sell your kid and buy a TV set? Look, what about Harry? When does he get home from location?
1: About 3 more weeks.
0: And just what are you going to tell him?
1: Well, maybe I could tell him Sonny ran away.
0: A 1-year-old? Uh-uh.
1: Well, I'll think of something by that time, Anna. Maybe you could even help me. Hey, look. It'll work even without the aerial. Look at that screen.
0: I don't see a thing.
1: Look at the size of it. It'll warm up soon. There. Wouldn't you know I'd get a Western?
0: Maybe you'll see Harry ride by with a posse. Hi, I'll turn this down.
1: Never mind. Hello? Oh, yes, read it, please. Oh? No, never mind sending it over. Thank you.
0: What's the matter?
1: Harry.
0: What about him?
1: Western Union just read me a telegram from him.
0: He got bit by a horse?
1: He'll be back in town the first of the week.
0: Oh, no.
1: Oh, Anna, you gotta think of something.
0: I have to think of something. You sold the kid.
1: But I have to get him back now.
0: Well, I don't know. Wait a minute.
1: Huh?
0: Get the baby back. Of course. Honey, that's quite an idea.
2: Yes, Morgan. I've known all along you and Catherine were seeing each other. I've even been...
3: Okay, cut it. That's okay, Martin, we'll make a pickup. Now, the line is, I've even been thinking of calling you in for a chat myself. You got it?
2: Oh, yes, I'm sorry.
3: Well, just relax, boy. Georgie, wipe off Mr. Casey's forehead. It's getting a little shiny. Lou, can we shoot another take without a reload? Good. Okay, here we go, folks. Georgie, get out of there. And roll them.
4: Scene 14, Boston, take 2.
5: Speed 14, Boston, take 2. Mark it.
3: Okay, Martin, action.
2: Yes, Morgan. I've known all along you and Catherine were seeing each other. I've even been thinking of calling you in for a chat myself.
3: Print it. Okay, we're on the wrong set, boys. That's very nice, Martin. You can relax. We'll call you.
2: I'll be in my dressing room.
3: Okay, Brucey, new setup. Let's get the reverse in that doorway next. Go ahead and reload.
0: Mr. Casey?
2: Yes?
0: I must speak to you right away.
2: What?
0: I'm a federal officer.
2: I don't understand.
0: Well, I'll get back to the point. Mr. Casey, 3 days ago you bought a baby.
2: What? Come into my dressing room, please.
0: All right, sir.
2: Now then, Miss...
0: Johnson.
2: Yes. How did you know about the baby?
0: Well, we know all about it, Mr. Casey. And it concerns us very greatly. You see, that baby was kidnapped.
2: Kidnapped? But my wife got it from the mother.
0: No, your wife bought it from the baby's nurse, posing as the mother. She's confessed everything. That's how we found out you had the child.
2: I don't know what to say.
0: Oh, Mr. Casey, I do sympathize with you, but steps must be taken, you know.
2: Go on, please.
0: The FBI is cooperating with us on this, so you can arrange for me to take the child and I'll return it to the real parents. That way no one will need know about it, and we'll save you all that embarrassing publicity.
2: Oh, yes, the publicity. That could be quite a...
0: Yeah, thing. Yes, sir.
2: Well, I could call Frances, my wife, and arrange for you to pick up the baby, but...
0: Yes, sir?
2: Just one thing. My wife paid that woman $1,000 for the baby.
0: I'm afraid there's no way of recovering that, Mr. Casey. The nurse spent all the money before the FBI arrested her.
2: Oh.
0: And Now, if you please call your wife. I am in a hurry. I promised the real mother her baby is asleep in its own bed tonight.

0: Jane. Sit down and watch, Anna.
1: Jane, look. I brought Sonny.
0: Oh, hello, Sonny. Anna, watch this man dance. He's just wonderful. Oh.
1: Now, look. You take this kid. Here.
0: Oh, I wanted to watch.
1: Here.
0: Oh, all right.
1: Oh, now, Sonny, don't cry. Bouncy baby. That a boy.
0: Jane, yes.
1: Jane, wait till you hear what happened.
0: You got in the studio to see Martin Casey.
1: Oh, of course. But it all went so smooth. That's the good part. This pitch is worth money in the bank.
0: I don't follow you.
1: You will. Look, you get dressed and go out again and sell Sonny.
0: What? I just got him back.
1: Will you listen to me? You get the dough for him, then I'll go to whoever you're selling to and get him back again.
0: Oh.
1: It's foolproof. You can get more than that TV set, and I can quit at the drive-in.
0: Oh, gee, I don't know about this, Anna. Harry's coming home.
1: When? The first of next week. That gives us 5 days. We should be able to sell Sonny twice by then.
0: You really think so?
1: Well, of course. Now, look. You know that orphan home over by La Brea?
0: Yeah.
1: Well, the first thing in the morning, you take Sonny in his little cart and walk near that main building. When you see anyone coming out, pass him and let him see Sonny. You know what to do from there.
0: Sure.
1: You really think it'll work, huh? Well, if it'll work once, it'll work again.
2: Meanwhile, in a nearby FBI field office, Special Agent Watkins is seated beside the desk of Agent Jim Taylor. Taylor has just finished a phone conversation.
3: That was a long talk, Jim.
4: That was Martin Casey.
3: Oh.
4: He just spoke to his lawyer, and now he's complaining about a federal representative who called on him today.
3: Who was the caller?
4: Pretty obvious it was an impersonator. A girl.
3: What was the pitch?
4: Yeah, it seems Casey's wife met a woman in the park and bought her baby.
3: Bought her baby?
4: Yeah. Pretty rough, huh? Anyway, this impersonator called on Casey this afternoon, told him the baby had been kidnapped, and told him the FBI would return the baby to its real home without publicity.
3: And Casey bit?
4: Yeah, and you can't really blame him, Ed. Publicity means a lot in his life. This frightened him.
3: That still isn't an excuse for buying a life in the first place.
4: No, there's no excuse for that. In a way, they deserve what happened, but the people who sold the baby deserve even more.
3: Well, we know at least two women are in on the scheme. I wonder if that's all.
4: It's hard to say. Two could work it alone.
3: Just what did the Caseys pay for the baby?
4: $1,000.
3: It's a sizable nick.
4: Yeah. Ceiling price for a human life. Now, come on, Ed. Let's go out and interview the Caseys in person.

0: doing?
1: For Pete's sake.
0: Huh? What, Anna?
1: I'm trying to work out my routine. Now, what was the name of the people who bought Sonny?
0: I told you. Mr. and Mrs. Dennis McGough.
1: Oh, yeah. McGough.
0: He said he was a set designer with the majors, and she didn't pat an eye when I asked for $1,000. She's nice. She's even going to keep calling the baby Sonny.
1: That you'll see.
0: She asked me what to call him, so I told her even though his real name was Harry Bateman Jr., we thought Sonny was cuter.
1: Jane.
0: She did, too.
1: Jane.
0: Huh?
1: You told her the kid's real name? I just told you I did. Honey, let me break it to you easy. The police frown on what we're doing.
0: So what?
1: So you got to be more careful.
0: Oh, don't be silly. The last woman didn't check, neither will this one.
1: Well, just watch it from now on, huh? I better get going and pick up our meal ticket.
0: Oh, yeah, and if he crashes... Oh, I'll get it.
1: If it's a drive-in, tell him to get a new Bo Peep.
0: Hello?
2: Hello, honey. Guess who?
0: Oh, no.
2: Decided to fly back. Nothing but the best.
0: Harry, where are you?
2: I'm at the airport. Kiss Sonny for me and I'll be home in half an hour. Bye.
0: Bye, Harry.
1: Anna.
0: I'm thinking. He'll be home in half an hour.
1: Jane, how much of this junk in this flat do you want to keep?
0: Well, just some clothes and the TV set.
1: Oh, forget the set. Pack your clothes. Quick.
0: Anna, I can't leave the set. It costs
1: okay,
0: so much.
1: Okay, we'll have the cab driver loaded up. Only we've got to hurry. Come on, I'll help you pack.

0: return in just a moment to tonight's exciting case from the official files of your FBI. Do you have Social Security? That's good. But if you have a wife and children, it is much better to provide full security for them. Mr. Robert Worson, a member of the Equitable Society, knew that. And that worried you, didn't it, Mr. Worson?
1: You bet it did. Do you know of a family of five today who could live comfortably on about $105 a month?
0: Frankly, no.
1: Well, that's all my Social Security would pay to my wife if something happened to me. But then, a few months ago, I heard you describe a fact-finding chart that would show me how much more I would need to keep her and the children in comfort.
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1: 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I discovered that all I needed for full security was a little extra life insurance. 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
1: Yes, indeed. 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
0: The Equitable Life Assurance Society of the United States. And now back to tonight's FBI file, The Baby Pet.

0: Children were made to love, not to sell. A child brings into a home a foundation, the foundation of a generation to come. There are many kind, generous persons who wish a child in their home. These people wish to spread their security to an insecure little human being. However, because there are so many families who seek a baby, the process of adoption often takes more than a year. If you are one of the persons on the long waiting lists of the adoption agencies, we ask you to remain patient. Do not seek a black market baby. Do not leave yourself open to the cunning, depraved mind of the criminal and his scheme to hurt you through the happiness you seek. Remember, it is not legal to buy a human being. There are many written laws against it. There are even greater unwritten laws against it. Tonight's file continues in the FBI field office. Special Agent Taylor has just returned from investigating another complaint. He finds Agent Watkins waiting for him.
1: Anyone call while I was out, Ed?
2: No calls, Jim.
3: You get the whole story from Mr. and Mrs. McGill?
1: Yeah, practically the same as it was with the Caseys. Description fits the girl as being the same, and she again posed as a federal officer.
2: They take the McGills for $1,002?
1: With no trouble at all. Mrs. McGill was a little smarter, though, when it came to giving up the baby.
2: Well, what happened?
1: Well, when she was told the baby had to be returned, Mrs. McGill didn't believe the impersonator. Said she wanted to call this office and check.
2: Good for her.
1: The impersonator said that would be all right with her, and when Mrs. McGill turned for the phone, she was slugged from behind.
2: Then our gal grabbed the baby and ran, huh?
1: Yeah, that's it. But we have more to work on this time.
2: How's that?
1: Well, when the McGills brought the child, their mother or nurse or whoever she really is told her the child's name was Harry Bateman Jr., and that's not all.
2: Go on.
1: She also said the child didn't have anyone to play with, and that's why she was selling him. Mm. Said his daddy worked in pictures, was gone a lot, but she had to work.
2: Jim, you know that could have easily been a story.
1: I don't think it was, Ed.
2: Why?
1: I checked with Central Casting. They have a cowboy extra registered with them. His name is Harry Bateman. Yeah.

0: Harry Bateman?
1: Yes, sir, that's right.
0: Mr. Bateman, I'm a special agent of the FBI. Here are my credentials.
1: The FBI? Something's happened to Jane and Sonny. What is it, mister? What's happened?
0: Take it easy, Mr. Bateman, please. May I come in?
1: Oh, sure.
0: Thanks.
1: I've been going near crazy just waiting here. I called Jane, told her I'd be here. What happened, mister?
0: I haven't seen your wife and son, Mr. Bateman. I'd like to question you about them, though. Now, you say you called and said you'd be here. Where were you, sir?
1: Well, I've been in Montana on location with a movie. I just got in a few hours ago. I called Jane. I figured she'd wait here.
0: I see. Now, is your wife short and blonde, and is your boy called Sonny?
1: Yes, sir, that's them.
0: Mm-hmm. What about a tall, red-haired girl? Would you know who that might be?
1: Well, sure, that's Anna. Anna Maxwell. She's a friend of Jane's.
0: Yes. Anna Maxwell.
1: Mister, why are you writing all this down? You know where my family is?
0: No, sir, I'm afraid not. Mr. Bateman, what I have to say isn't very pleasant, but, well, we have reason to believe your wife and her friend have been selling your son.
1: What?
0: They've been selling your boy to couples who want children. Then they go back and trick the victims into giving the child back to them.
1: Mister, you're mistaken, that's for sure. Jane wouldn't.
0: Mr. Bateman, do you mind if I look around? Maybe we can find a lead as to where they've gone.

0: sleep unless it's warm enough. Getting spoiled in those rich homes, huh? Oh, we're not doing so bad ourselves.
1: I don't know. This apartment is so fancy. How long can we afford it?
0: Listen, honey, with an address like this and clothes like I bought today, little Anna's going to land herself a rich husband in no time. Then we won't have to sell Sonny anymore. We can give him to someone for Keith.
1: Yeah, or maybe even send him back to Harry.
0: Stop thinking about Harry. Sit down. Relax.
1: As soon as I take this dress off, I don't want to wrinkle it. I'm wearing it when I take Sonny out tomorrow.
0: That's what you think.
1: Why not? It's the prettiest dress I ever owned.
0: Yeah, that's the trouble. Honey, you're selling this baby because you have to. Remember? If you have money for dresses like that, who's going to believe you haven't enough money for a maid to keep Sonny?
1: Oh, yeah.
0: You wear the old dress. You'll be wearing a new one soon enough. Maybe we'll even get you a new husband, too. Rich, instead of saddle sore.
2: How'd you uncover it?
3: Well, I checked the milk company that used to deliver milk to the Batons.
2: Yeah?
3: She didn't order it delivered anywhere else.
2: Well, that figures. She can pick milk up anywhere.
3: You think they're still in Hollywood, Jim?
2: Yeah, here at least in L.A. Sure a big enough place to hide in. They know their way around it.
3: I left the man who watched that orphanage on La Brea. Chances are they'll try another spot, though.
2: Yeah, I thought of that. Well, we'll have a man cover each one, but they might just contact people on the street or park or anywhere. We can't cover this whole city.
3: Mm.
2: Hey, what about those pills we found in the flat?
3: Oh, I checked the drugstore. Mrs. Bateman bought them. They were for headache.
2: Mm-hmm.
3: If she wants any more, she can pick them up at any drugstore. No reason for her to come to this particular one.
2: Mm. Well, we may have something here.
3: Mm, what's that?
2: It's a list of everything we found in the Bateman flat. And this list is a bill of sale from the Jenkins Radio Store for an expensive television set.
3: So?
2: So included in the bill of sale is an order for the dealer to install a roof aerial within a week. There was no roof aerial on the Bateman flat.

0: loud. Sonny's asleep in the chair.
1: Oh.
0: Where have you been? What are you all dressed up for?
1: You like the dress?
0: Well, listen to this. I go out and I rent a snazzy convertible. See? Then guess where I drive to?
1: The beach?
0: Back to that crummy drive-in. I took a chance. I didn't figure Harry'd be around to see me. He wasn't.
1: But why go there?
0: Are you kidding? After all the nights I slaved in that place for chicken feet, I pulled in, I honked the horn, and I ordered the best meal in the place.
1: Was it good?
0: I don't know. I didn't eat it. I called for the manager and told him to take it back. And I drove off.
1: Gee, I bet you had fun.
0: Hey, where are all those drapes pulled back?
1: Oh, I just had the roof aerial installed. They put it in down through there this morning. The set plays real well. And... Oh, we need a fire on that door.
0: You quiet, Sonny. I'll get it.
2: Now, Sonny, stop crying.
3: Anna Maxwell?
0: Well?
3: Are you Anna Maxwell?
0: Yeah, but just who are you? I'm very busy.
3: I'm aware of your activities, Miss Maxwell. I'm a special agent of the FBI. Here are my credentials.
4: Anna, who is it?
0: You better come here, Jane. This gentleman is... Get up!
4: Anna, what?
1: Oh, Mr. Wichigo.
3: Running downstairs where a friend of mine will help her into a car. Shall we join them, Mrs. Bateman?
5: Anna Maxwell was found guilty in federal court for impersonating a federal officer and was sentenced to a term of 3 years in a federal reformatory for women. Jane Bateman was turned over to state authorities and was sentenced to a term in prison for selling her baby. The special agents Taylor and Watkins were able to locate the women criminals in tonight's case. When Agent Taylor checked with the radio store which had sold Jane Bateman the television set, they reported to Taylor that Mrs. Bateman had called them from her new address and had given instructions for them to come and install the roof aerial which she had coming with the television set. Thus, a child was returned to a loving parent, and two criminals were prosecuted for their heartless act. For heart and love are words which never describe the criminal who deals in black market babies. And with relentless energy, your FBI tracks down these men and women who violate federal laws within its jurisdiction and put souls up for sale. It is the duty of the Federal Bureau of Investigation, within the limit of its jurisdiction, to protect and safeguard all citizens at all costs.
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5: Next week, we will dramatize another case from the files of the Federal Bureau of Investigation. Its subject, homicide. Its title, Mama's Boy.
6: The incidents used in tonight's Equitable Life Assurance Society's broadcast are adapted from the files of the Federal Bureau of Investigation. However, all names used are fictitious, and any similarity thereof to the names of places or persons, living or dead, is accidental. Tonight, the music was composed and conducted by Frederick Steiner. The author was Dick Carr. Your narrator was William Woodson, and Special Agent Taylor was played by Stacey Harris. Others in the cast were Colleen Collins, James Dobson, Georgia Ellis, Catherine Keith, James McCallion, Henry Morgan, and Steve Pendleton. This is your FBI, a Jerry Devine production, was directed by Sid Goodwin. This is Larry Keating speaking for the Equitable Life Assurance Society of the United States and the Equitable Society's representative in your community, and inviting you to tune in again next week at this same time when the Equitable Life Assurance Society will bring you another thrilling transcribed story from the files of the Federal Bureau of Investigation. Mama's Boy on This Is Your FBI. Stay tuned for the adventures of Ozzie and Harriet. There's fun for the whole family when Ozzie and Harriet come your way next. This program came to you from Hollywood. 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
8: To have a miraculous escape before a firing squad, to plunge headlong into a river from a runaway truck, well, that's plenty of adventure for anybody, and yet it happened to Terry, Pat Ryan, Captain Blaze, and Connie all within 48 hours. And today we find them damp and weary and forced to walk along the rocky Burma Road back toward the headquarters of Captain Blaze, a place now controlled by the Dragon Lady and her men. Today's transcribed adventure continues in just a moment. Terry and the Pirates is brought to you by the makers of Libby's Tomato Juice, one of Libby's 100 famous foods. When you take a glass of delicious Libby's Tomato Juice, I wonder if you realize all the work and care that went into bringing you such a swell-tasting drink. Suppose you yourself were to make your own tomato juice. I mean tomato juice that's as good as Libby's, if that's possible. Well, first you'd have to get a garden with just the right kind of soil that would help grow prize tomatoes. Why, gosh, just developing prize tomatoes might take years and years. But say you did it. Then you'd press those tomatoes, and if you were extra careful, you'd have a swell-tasting juice. But you'd have to drink it right away, or can it quick as a wink, so that none of the freshness and flavor escape. Anyway, it would be some job. And luckily, Libby has done it for us. Done it so well that folks everywhere, young and old alike, declare Libby's as the best tasting tomato juice they ever tried. Then add to that famous flavor the fact that Libby's tomato juice supplies important vitamin C, A, B1, and G. Well, it's just too good to miss. And why miss it? Just tell your mother you want Libby's tomato juice. Libby's, L-I-B-B-Y-S. And now, Terry and the Pirates. Yes, there they come. Young Terry Lee, the unhappy Connie, the handsome, husky Pat Ryan, and the roly-poly, red-whiskered Captain Blaze, all plodding wearily back toward Blaze's headquarters. Let's join them in a moment as Blaze says,
9: I wouldn't mind the road back if me feet didn't object, but they're barking at every step. Let's find a soft stone and sit down for a spell.
10: Well, there's a spot over there. We'll be out of sight if anyone comes along. Come on, Connie. You can lie down and rest. You must be all in.
9: No, like I was saying, gents, old Captain Blaze isn't so dumb as he looks. I still have a few tricks up my sleeve, so I have.
11: Well, let's see you pull a match out of that sleeve and build us a fire.
10: I could do with anything that looks like food.
11: And dry clothes, too.
9: Now, hold on, men. I said I'd see that we was taken care of, and I will.
11: What year, Captain?
9: Right smart soon. Everybody thinks that old Captain Blaze put all his eggs in one basket. Well, they're wrong.
10: What do you mean by that?
11: Yeah, I could do with some of those eggs right now.
9: If you press at your feet, me lads, lest up and away, and I'll show you what I mean. I'll show you that old Blaze is as smart as they come.
10: Hey, look at that waterfall. Well, where are we now, Captain?
9: We're just about 2 miles from me diggings.
11: From your headquarters? But this is all mountain walls. And...
9: I know, so I do. But I know these parts. And in a few minutes, you'll get the right about.
11: Okay. What about the food and shelter and all?
10: Nothing around here but rocks and mountains.
9: And a lovely waterfall. Don't it look pretty? Pouring down from up there among the rocks.
11: Well, I have an eye for beauty, but some food would look like glamour gal number one just now.
9: Patrick, your eye for nature's beauties is something I'm ashamed of. What would you say if I told you? We have to get wet again before we could get dry.
11: Well, I'd say baloney.
10: No, Pat, let's see this thing through. All right, Captain, what do we do now?
9: Just follow me and do what I do.
12: Watch me now, and do likewise, and you'll be safe.
10: Why, look at him, Pat. He's gonna...
11: Yeah. He's walking right through that waterfall. Say, that water's cold, I'll bet.
12: Come on, you idiots. Come on through.
10: Well, cold or not, here I go. Come on, Connie. Now, the bath won't hurt any of us.
11: Yeah, go ahead, Connie. This is all new to me, but if we can get dry inside of a waterfall, then I'm all for it. I can think of other ideas of comfort. Well, here I go.
9: Boy, that was cold. Well, you're safe anyway.
11: Hey, this is a swell hiding place. The fellow would spend all his time changing clothes.
9: The reason we have to get soaked this time is because nobody is here. But if somebody was here, like Chiri or Connie or Terry or any of us, then things would be different.
10: You mean you can shut off the water?
9: Of course. For a few minutes anyway. Come here and see how it's done. You see this rope hanging down here?
10: Yeah.
9: Well, it's attached to a big log up overhead where the stream starts to pour over the rocks. I just untie this rope and lower the log. You can't see it fall across the stream, of course. I lower the log into the water. Well, that stops up the flow of the water for a minute or
11: and
9: two.
11: That stops the waterfall.
10: Look there, Pat. Now you can see out from here. The waterfall stopped.
11: Well, smart stuff.
9: So that's the way she works, Miller. And this is another diggin' of mine. I'll just pull the log up again, and then I'll show you.
11: Well, this is a smart hideout, Blaze.
9: It's exclusive, too, so it is. Ain't nobody knows about it but me and my daughter, and for all I know, Chiri's forgotten it. But let me show you how to get around here. It ain't a big place, but it's clean and warm, and I've got it well stocked. Now, then, gents, here's the storeroom. Them's extra clothes hanging up there.
10: I'm glad you got a couple of lanterns, Captain. This cave would be a bad spot in the dark.
9: Once you learn the layout, you hardly need a light. And over there is where I keep the food.
11: Not much fun eating in the dark.
9: Always belittling, Patrick, but you're wrong. I've got a dining room that would delight the eye of a king. A view of the valley as far as the eye can reach. Now, I'll tell you what. You can all change into dry dust, and then we'll eat a snack and hold a council of war.
11: I'm a new man. Warm, well fed, sleepy.
10: Same here. But we can't lay around doing nothing. Not as long as the Dragon Lady is keeping April and Chiri prisoners.
11: I know. But Connie is already asleep. Lucky guy.
9: Now then, Patrick. Take these binoculars and I'll point out the territory. Didn't I tell you I had a dining room fit for a king? This ledge is the best eagle's nest I ever saw. You climb up from down below in the cave, and you have a view of the entire valley.
11: But you say the headquarters were April and Chiri and the Dragon Lady and all ours. Oh, yeah. Yeah, I think I see the spot.
10: Well, this sure is a wonderful view from here. We can see about 5 miles of the Burma Road.
11: Here, Terry. Take a look through the glasses.
10: Uh-huh. Hey, I think I see some people moving down that way on the road across the valley. Hey, you think it might be help from the army?
9: Let me take a look, see. Can't tell exactly, but they seem to be moving this way along the road. Well, we can't tell for sure until they get closer.
11: In that case, I'm going to get a little shut-eye, gents. Wake me up when you're ready to shove off, Terry. I'm a big man. I need my sleep.
10: Go ahead, Pat. I think I'll make a telescope. It might come in handy on this next job.
9: What? What's a telescope?
11: It's one of the smartest gadgets I ever saw, and it'll help us another time against the Dragon Lady. You tell Blaze all about it, Terry. I'm going to curl up with a blanket.
10: Okay.
9: What in thunderation is a telescope, lad?
10: Well, these binoculars are swell for seeing things at a distance. But you can't look around corners with them.
9: Of course not. Nobody can look around corners unless
10: they have a telescope. Exactly. Well, it seems to me that we need one if we're going to avoid discovery.
9: I don't understand.
10: Well, if you or Pat or I are found or seen, then the jig is up. We'll have no chance of saving April and Chiri.
9: Of course, I appreciate that, so I do, but I...
10: Okay. So we stay out of sight. And the way to stay out of sight and still find out what's going on is to have a periscope.
9: You mean a periscope, don't you?
10: Well, yes, in a way, but the kind I rig up is a little different.
9: And it'll help us see over the tops of rocks and around corners and all that without anybody seeing us?
10: That's right. Now, what I need is some strong cardboard and a couple of pieces of mirror.
9: Well, come on, let's take a look in the storeroom.
13: I'm anxious to see what this is like. Now, there, my lad. You have your looking glass and your heavy cardboard. So let's see how you feel to see that looks around for us.
9: I'm beginning to think you have a head on your shoulders, eh?
13: Hey, Terry.
10: Yeah?
9: What's wrong, Patrick?
13: Come here, Blaze. Take a look through these glasses.
10: I thought you were going to go to sleep, Pat.
11: And so did I. Maybe I have an alarm clock in my brain.
9: Me and Terry were getting ready to make a do-funny called a Terry. Now, what's up?
11: Use the glasses. And then ask me.
9: Uh-huh. Mm-hmm. See them mighty clear now.
10: Who are they?
9: Them people we saw about half hour ago, way back there on the road. I said I figured they was coming this way, and now... Tense. Unless I'm mistaken, we're in for trouble.
10: But you said yourself that nobody knows about this hiding place but you and your daughter, Curie.
9: That's right. But just take a look, see through these glasses yourself. Now then, there's about 8 people coming along the road. On horseback, ain't they?
10: Yeah, 7 or 8. Say, that one woman looks like Cheery Blade.
11: Yeah, that's what I'm thinking, too. Yeah,
9: same here. I figure that's Cheery, all right.
10: But what's happened? Why is she with those other people?
9: It's all pretty clear to me. The dragon lady has found out in some devilish way about this hiding place. She's making Cheery show her where this place is.
10: I can't make out the dragon lady. All those other riders are men.
11: Well, take a look at that big fellow beside Cheery. That Sing Sing.
10: Yeah, it sure is.
9: So they're coming here in the dance. This is a pretty howdy-do.
11: Now, wait a minute. They're still a good half mile away. We can clear out. Or at least hide from them.
9: Why in the name of thunderation did Cheery bring him here?
11: Don't forget, Captain. Everybody thinks we're dead. Now listen, I have an idea. We'll capture this gang, idea number one.
9: Yes.
11: We'll disguise ourselves in their outfits, idea number two. And we'll ride back and take over your headquarters again, Captain.
9: That's idea number three, and I'm in favor of it, so I am. Hurry up and get that telescope in working order, Terry, my lad. I think we're going to need it.
14: Yes, Terry, we'll need a telescope to help in the dangerous job ahead because our friends are outnumbered. But they have the advantage of a surprise assault. And in just a moment, I'll tell you what to look for. I want you folks to know a friend that you're bound to like. This friend will never let you down when you're thirsty and hankering for something super special swell. Yeah, it's Libby's Tomato Juice. A grand-tasting drink that's popular with everybody. And here's why. First, only prize tomatoes, picked right off the vine in their fullest flavor, are good enough for Libby's. Their rich juice is pressed, then canned immediately to bring you that super double delicious drink you'll shout about. Ask Mother to get L-I-B-B-Y-S, Libby's Tomato Juice, now. You'll go for Libby's Pineapple Juice, too. Next Monday's transcribed adventure shows what can be done with a telescope. But more than that, it shows how 4 people can outwit twice their number by quick thinking and fast action. So, let's get in on the fun and adventure that awaits every good friend of Terry Lee and his companion.
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15: 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What has a hazelnut in every bite?
16: Sorry.
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16: Sorry.
15: Nougat and caramel golden light? 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

0: down.
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3: Hold it. 15 seconds from now, you'll see the picture he just took. 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
7: Captain Tex Bradford and Elaine Raleigh, the Euclidean girl submarine commander who has joined the Gregory party, have been flying 4 hours in the stolen Euclidean rocket plane, trying to reach the location of Euclidea before their fuel gives out. Just outside Los Angeles Harbor, a small passenger vessel chartered by Mrs. Gregory has put to sea, heading for the same location, but expecting to require between 5 and 6 days to reach the captain and Elaine. On board with Mrs. Gregory are Joan, Jerry, and their faithful friends of previous cruises. Our story today leaves them 4,000 miles behind, however, and we join Elaine and Captain Tex Bradford in the Euclidean rocket plane.
8: How's the fuel holding out, Elaine?
9: It is nearly exhausted, Captain Bradford.
8: You think we can make it?
9: I am checking our position.
8: Well, we've got 25,000 feet of altitude to help us.
9: I believe we will need it. It is foolish to waste our last bit of fuel if we may glide down and save it.
8: Well, why save it?
9: We may need it later.
8: There won't be enough left to take us anywhere.
9: No, but there may be sufficient to keep us from drifting anywhere.
8: Yeah, sure. I guess I'm getting old.
9: No one person can think of everything.
8: You seem to do a pretty good job of it.
9: Thank you.
8: Found out where we are?
9: We are within gliding distance of Euclidea.
8: Okay, cut your power and let's go down.
9: I am doing so.
8: I just had another pleasant thought to add to our troubles.
9: If it concerns something we can do nothing about, it is not wise to worry about it.
8: We can't do anything about this, but I can't help worrying about it either.
9: What is it?
8: We're not going to have fuel enough left to take us very far from where we land, is that right?
9: Correct.
8: And what happens to us if we find the G-47 and his Euclideans are swarming all over the water waiting for us?
9: That is indeed an unpleasant thought. However, you must have thought of that before this.
8: Yes, I have, but it looks a little different when you're looking at it from back home and when you're drifting down into it.
9: I hope we will find the submarine locks of Euclidea helpless as we left them.
8: If you were right about how long they'd stay bottled up in there, we're okay.
9: It will be only a short time until we know.
8: How fast are we falling?
9: 5,000 feet a minute.
8: Gee, that's falling pretty fast. Can we check it when we get ready?
9: I have tested my helium tanks. We have sufficient gas to inflate the shell and land gently.
8: How will we be able to tell what the Euclideans are doing?
9: The instant we land, I will be able to give you a full report on that.
8: Well, how, if you don't mind telling me?
9: I have directional radio beam receivers in this plane. They will register the slightest metallic disturbance. If we encounter none within a reasonable distance of the underwater city, we may be sure the Euclideans are not operating outside the confines of the city.
8: You seem to have covered everything. How's the altitude?
9: 18,000 feet.
8: Lost 7,000 feet already.
9: Precisely.
8: How about radioing to Mrs. Gregory's boat and finding out what they're doing?
9: I would not recommend that as yet.
8: I suppose it would be better to wait until we're sure about those Euclideans.
9: That is my opinion. G-47 and his scientists would make a desperate attempt to escape with at least a chosen few of the Euclideans.
8: Yeah, and he might succeed.
9: He would succeed very easily if he wanted to take only his chief scientist.
8: They'd use the same surface lock we escaped from, I suppose.
9: Exactly.
8: But they wouldn't take any boat, no way of getting away from that position.
9: Not for any great distance, to be sure. But they have life rafts which could be inflated and float them for some time.
8: I'd hate to be playing around among the sharks in a rubber lifeboat for very long.
9: Those boats are not rubber. They are made of very thin copper. They do not tear easily, and the Euclidean's ray guns would discourage the sharks for some time.
8: Nice party we're getting into.
9: It does present difficulties. However, I believe we will overcome them.
8: That right? 11,000 feet?
9: Yes.
8: Falling more than 5,000 a minute, then.
9: I think not.
8: Have you anything strong enough to study that water through at this altitude?
9: Naturally. That slender copper tube set into the panel before you... pull the tube downward.
8: Like this? Ouch!
9: Yes, Captain, that is correct.
8: Maybe, but I don't like my telescopes hitting me in the head.
9: Its length is greater than you would expect. You may now look downward through it.
8: Don't you have to aim it at anything?
9: That is a reflecting telescope with a lens perfected on Euclidea. You will be able to sweep a mild section of ocean surface clearly from this altitude.
8: Which is,
9: 8,000 feet.
8: Anything I can do about the particular part of the ocean I might want to look at?
9: Not with that instrument. It is, however, perhaps the most effective thing you could use at this time. The focal center of that telescope is synchronized automatically with the center of our landing area. And if we change course or angle of descent, your scope will change with us.
8: Good enough for me. Our landing area is exactly what I want to be looking at.
9: The graduated scale on the shaft may aid you in focusing.
8: Yes, I'm trying it, but there doesn't seem to be... Yes, hold everything, Elaine.
9: What do you see?
8: Take a look. You know more about what to expect than I do. I suggest you don't go down any lower until you do take a look.
9: I'm stabilizing at this altitude. We are now 5,000 feet.
8: Well, hurry up and look.
9: I am, and I see what you saw. That, Captain Bradford, is a Euclidean life raft with several persons aboard.
8: Which does what to us?
9: That remains to be seen.
8: Would they have a radio on that thing?
9: Undoubtedly.
8: Then if we radio Mrs. Gregory's boat, they'll hear it down there?
9: Probably.
8: Just the same, I've got an idea, and I'm going to try it out.
9: You are in command, Captain.
8: Have those Euclideans any way of knowing that we're almost out of fuel?
9: No. If we had not carried an excess load to Los Angeles and flown at excess speed coming back, we should have fuel for several hundred miles.
8: Good. Now I'm going to try something. And no matter how crazy it sounds, don't interrupt until I'm through.
9: Proceed, Captain. The transmitter is ready for you.
8: Bradford to Gregory boat. Bradford to Gregory boat. QRS. If you are getting me, make it snappy. We haven't any time to waste. This is emergent.
0: Go ahead, Tex.
9: Hall is answering.
8: Can you hear me clearly, Jerry?
0: Swell. Go ahead.
8: We are over Euclidea. From the looks of things on the water, some of them are trying to escape. We are going down and drop some of my solvent on their raft. Naturally, they can't hold out long. If they came out of where we think they did, they'll have to jump for their lives and dive down into that airlock again. Have you got that much of it?
0: Got it all. What do we do?
8: Just keep coming as fast as you can. We'll set down over that lock and anchor the solvent around Euclidea where it will do the most good. I just want you to know our plans so you'll understand that we'll be on the water and saving our radio power if you don't hear for some time.
0: Okay, I'll tell Mrs. Gregory. Everything's fine here, and we're getting 21 knots out of this old tub.
8: Good work, kid. Now keep your chin up. We'll be seeing you. That's all. Cut the transmitter.
9: I have done so.
8: Well, how about it?
9: It was an

0: transmitter.
1: I have done so.
0: Well, how about it?
1: It was an excellent idea, Captain. Now we shall see if the Euclideans are taking it seriously.
0: Well, if they didn't hear it, we'll have to do it over again.
1: Would Jerry understand?
0: You bet he would. That boy doesn't ask any questions till he knows the meeting's open.
1: There is some activity in the life raft below.
0: Are they getting ready to leave it?
1: I cannot be sure, but it looks as if they are indeed putting on their helmets.
0: And we'd better get down there to make this attack of ours look as real as we can.
1: Agreed. We descend.
0: How quick can we get down there?
1: Allowing for time to circle as we descend, keeping that point under the axis of our circle, we should land in 120 seconds.
0: And can they all get back into that lock in 2 minutes?
1: Hardly. Not and deflate the raft.
0: Good. That's what I want, that raft. See just how fast you can get down to them. If they abandon that raft, we may find supplies on that will do us a lot of good during the next 6 days.
1: Correct, Captain. We will descend as rapidly as possible.
0: And if our bluff doesn't work, if G-47 has nerve to stay on top of the water and see this thing through, well, we haven't a chance in the world of beating him.
1: I believe we have. This plane will afford us much more protection than an open raft, and we can easily extinguish their lives with our heavy ray gun.
0: Oh, none of that, Elaine. You don't seem to get the idea that in our world we don't go around killing people. Either we'll take these Euclideans prisoners one of these days, or they'll take us again.
1: Yours is a strange world, Captain, but I realize that you are right.
0: However, it's mighty poor satisfaction to be right if you lose out.
1: I think you will not lose, Captain Bradford.
0: What do you see now?
1: You watch through the scope. I will maneuver for a landing.
0: Yeah. They're leaving the raft. And they're getting off fast. Say, they won't have time to take it with them.
1: That is well.
0: Drop down there just as fast as you can. We'll grab it.
1: I would suggest not rushing into a landing in that exact spot, Captain Bradford.
0: But I'd like to get the provisions off the raft.
1: Precisely. And G-47 knows that beyond a doubt. Or at least suspects that you want the raft.
0: But we're running out of fuel.
1: We have run out.
0: All gone?
1: There is no more fuel.
0: And we'll have to land right on that spot if we're going to make sure they stay down under.
1: I will have enough compressed helium to use for surface maneuvers for several days, I believe. And I advise against landing near that raft.
0: But why? They can't hurt us. Now look, the last man is going over the side of that raft now. They can't have anything on but those temporary diving helmets, and they haven't any choice but to get back into that lock.
1: Nevertheless, with your permission, I will land at least 100 yards from that raft.
0: Well, I can't see any reason for it, but I know you must have one.
1: I have. And in a very few seconds, I will show you an active demonstration of my reason.
0: Well, what are you going to do?
1: I am gliding toward that raft, exactly as if I expected to land there. But at the last second, I will elevate the nose of this plane and attempt to glide beyond the raft, passing over it at an elevation of about 50 feet.
0: And then?
1: I am not sure, but I would suggest that you brace yourself firmly in that seat.
0: I begin to get the idea. They're not going to leave that raft helpless for us to pick up so easily.
1: That is my thought. Brace yourself tightly. I will now glide above the raft, and we will see what G-47 has left for us.

0: What do you think now, Captain?
1: I think that's about as close to getting blown to bits as I ever want to come.
0: It was indeed too near for comfort. I will now land as gently as possible, though you might preserve your position of self-protection, as I do not want to waste our helium in landing perfectly.
1: Well, save the gas. Go ahead and smack the water as hard as this ship will stand. After the tossing around that explosion gave us, I can stand anything.
0: Brace yourself. We will now land.
1: Okay.

0: We are now stabilized on the surface of the water.
1: How far from that airlock?
0: Approximately 200 yards from the spot at which the raft was blown up.
1: Good. Now, I suggest you use a little of the gas to get back directly over that airlock. Then we'll take steps to bottle the Euclideans up good and tight.
0: Very well.
1: Do you hear those magnetic bombs?
0: Several.
1: All right. Use a couple of them to hold that airlock shut, and we'll save my sovereign until we actually have to use it.
0: Agreed. I will release the bomb when we are over the lock. One such charge will paralyze the lock for 2 hours.
1: Good. And after I'm sure those fellas can't get at me, I'll dive down there and fix some of the solvent to the lock gate. Then we'll be safe indefinitely.
0: Excellent. Well, Captain Bradford, it looks as if...

0: 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It's one of the places in a worse shape. You know how it is. You leave things overnight, takes twice as long to put them right. 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

0: Once again, the Damon Runyon Theater brings you another story by the master storyteller, Damon Runyon. And this one, Tight Shoes. And to tell it to you, here is Broadway.
1: Thanks. All this begins because Rupert Salsinger is a very conscientious character. I remember that it starts of an evening in Bilby's Shoe Store, which is on Broadway near Mindy's. Things are quiet until in walks Corky Lambert and three of his boys. For a second, Corky just stands there looking around. Then he yells,
2: "That's the guy, boys! Toss him around a little. Break him apart.
3: Hey, wait a minute. What did I do?
4: Mr. Lambert, what is it? What's wrong?
2: Bilby, look at my feet.
4: Why, you're not wearing shoes.
2: Shoes? Here, look. That lame brain clerk of yours sold me these this morning before I go to the track. Look at him.
4: But I don't see anything wrong with him.
2: Look, I'll talk to you later after my boys wreck your clerk and your store.
4: Please, tell me what's wrong. Oh,
3: Mr. Bilby, I sold him what he asked for.
2: You sell me tight shoes. They kill me. I get to the track and my feet hurt, and what happens? It takes my mind off the horses and I drop a grand.
3: I tell you, I sold you 8.5, the size you asked for.
2: Then my feet hurt me so bad I have a few harsh words with my darling. She bangs me over the head with a hard object.
4: Look, Mr. Lambert, I'll fix it up. I'll exchange the shoes. I'll fire this nitwit of a clerk.
2: You will?
4: Yes, I promise. Only please don't wreck my store.
2: I got nothing against you, Bilby. When you sell me shoes, they fit. But these...
3: Oh, I swear, you asked for 8.5. Look inside. That's the size of those shoes.
4: Shut up. Mr. Lambert, I assure you, look, take any pair in the place, free. Take 10 pairs.
2: All I want is that this clerk should be flattened.
4: I'll fire him right away. Now, please.
2: Okay, Bilby. But if I come in here again and see that kiss of his, so help me, I'll tear this place apart. Come on, boys. Let's go.
4: You dope. You said.
3: Mr. Bilby, I sold him 8.5 like he asked for.
4: He takes a size 11.
3: Then why did he ask...
4: Put 11s on his feet and tell him they're 8.5.
3: How was I to know that?
4: You know it now, but it won't do you any good, because from now on, you don't work here.
3: But the job, I need it, Mr.
4: Get out. Get out. And if you so much as pass here on the other side of the street, I'll shoot you.
1: So Rupert Salsinger is out of a job because of a pair of tight shoes. And that's not the whole thing, which ends up very strange indeed. And what the events are that follow, I will tell you in a minute.

0: And now, back to the Damon Runyon Theater and the famous story, Tight Shoes.
1: Well, Rupert is out of a job. He takes it hard because he is in love with a doll named Minnie Schultz and wishes to marry her. So he is very low indeed and walks around until dark. He takes a good look at the East River, but changes his mind because it is very muddy and he has got on his best suit. Then he drops in a little place and the scene is as follows.
2: The injustice of it. The terrible injustice.
3: Were you speaking to me?
2: No, I wasn't.
3: Oh, I thought you were.
2: I was talking to myself.
3: Oh. Would you like to talk to me?
2: Who are you?
3: Well, you look sad.
2: I am. I may kill myself.
3: Do you think it will help things?
2: This world is full of injustice. Frightful, unfair injustice.
3: Is it?
2: But what would you know about that? You.
3: I can learn.
2: I can see you know nothing about injustice.
3: Have you ever been sued?
2: What's that got to do with it?
3: I have. Dozens of times. Sometimes I think it's a career.
2: Go away from me. Leave me die in peace.
3: Well, I'm only trying to help.
2: Help? You? Look at you. Expensive clothes, full dress.
3: Well, how do you know I'm not advertising something?
2: Your shirt front doesn't light up.
3: Oh, should it?
2: Look, I don't know who you are, but I don't like you.
3: Why not?
2: I can tell from looking at you that you never worked in your life.
3: Come to think of it, I haven't.
2: Yeah, there you are. So what would the loss of a job mean to you? Nothing. What would losing the chance to marry the girl you love mean to you? Nothing. Go away.
3: You interest me.
2: Oh, who are you anyway?
3: My name is Calvin Colby.
2: Oh, I thought so. Playboy. Strictly a hurrah Henry.
3: I feel sorry for you. You look so sad. I don't like to see people sad.
2: That's just talk. Talk. Someday people of your class will find out what it means to be the butt of injustice. Once the barricades are up, look out.
3: Look, Mr. Salsinger,
2: Rupert Salsinger. Remember that name, buddy, because someday it will be a flaming torch of liberty.
3: Well, you can't get lighted up on a soft drink. Look, I'm very interested in all this. Why not tell me about it?
2: What for?
3: Well, I don't know. It just sounds like a good idea. Besides, the idea of barricades in New York intrigues me.
2: Oh, dilettante. Typical of your class.
3: I'm a good listener. What do you say, Rupert?
2: Mr. Salsinger?
3: All right. Mr. Salsinger, begin at the beginning.
1: Now, although this Calvin Colby is strictly a hurrah Henry like Rupert says, he is nevertheless a nice guy. So, Rupert tells him the story. And when he finishes, Calvin says,
3: Ropey, that is undoubtedly the saddest story I've ever heard.
4: Not only that, but I'll lose many.
3: Yes. Yes, you'll lose many. Oh, the bitter injustice.
4: Cal, what'll I do?
3: Rupee? Rupee will do something.
4: Minnie is so wonderful. Have you got a girl?
3: Oh, lots of them. But they all turn out to be plaintiffs.
4: Then you are the victim of injustice, too. You are the victim of this...
3: I certainly am.
4: We should rise against the injustice. Carry a sword of liberty down Broadway.
3: Make it Fifth Avenue. I live up that way.
4: Cal.
3: What, Rupee?
4: What can I do? Minnie's father wants her to marry Gus Schmalk.
3: Who's Gus Schmalk?
4: He owns a drugstore.
3: Capitalist.
2: Exactly.
3: Let's go throw some barricades at him.
4: Yeah. Oh, but you're all dressed up. You had some place to go.
3: Oh, yes, I forgot now. But even if I could remember, you'd come first. Mm-hmm. We must right this wrong. We must carry something or other down Broadway. Rupee, what do you suggest?
4: We'll fling our challenge at the world.
3: Wonderful. Let's go fling some challenges.
1: So Rupert and Calvin start walking. Nobody pays any attention to their challenges, although several gendarmes give them the eye. But as it does not seem a good idea to fling challenges at cops, Calvin and Rupert find themselves uptown, where the scene is as follows.
5: I want you to know...
3: Rupee,
4: Where
3: are we?
4: This looks like Columbus Circle to me.
3: Oh? This looks like a nice place to start our campaign.
6: All right.
4: Let's begin.
3: Oh, wait a minute, Rupee.
4: Look.
6: What?
3: Do I see men standing on boxes?
6: Yeah.
3: Good. I thought for a moment I was ill. Hey, why are they standing on boxes?
4: They are making speeches.
3: Well, what about?
4: Injustice.
3: Oh, there's too many of them. Look, 2, 3, 5 of them. They're too scattered. What they need is the centralization of ideas. They need the strong guiding hand of an organizer. One man to speak for them all.
6: You are absolutely right.
3: And my father always says organization is the greatest thing in the world. You must meet my father someday. And my mother. They're my parents.
6: Coincidence. Don't let it worry you.
3: Rupert, I have a wonderful idea. Get me a soapbox.
6: Why?
3: I'll tell the world about the great wrong done to you. Here, help me up on this bench.
4: Oh, wonderful. Up you go.
3: Now we'll go to work. Here you are, ladies and gentlemen. Here you are. Step this way. I have something to say.
2: Rupert, drum up some business.
6: Oh, sure.
4: People! Comrades! Here's your leader! Step up and listen to him!
3: And what are we giving away? Nothing! Step up! Step up!
4: Step up! Step up! Listen to the truth!
3: I speak against the injustice of the world. I speak of my friend here, this downtrodden man who, because he needed a pair of shoes, was thrown out of his job and cast from society.
4: Hear, hear!
3: What?
4: Hear, hear!
3: Never in my life have I been so disturbed by such a wrong. Look at my friend. He has no shoes.
7: And what's he got on his feet?
3: I'm glad you asked that, friend. What has he got on his feet? Shackles.
7: Oh.
3: He has given the best years of his life to his employer. Now that employer thrown him aside like an old shoe. Yes, an old shoe.
4: Here.
3: Thank you. Now what shall we do to right this wrong? I say on to Bilby's shoe store. On to Bilby's.
4: On to Bilby's. The symbol of man in humanity's command.
1: So Calvin steps off the bench and starts to walk. Now, a guy in full dress who wants to march on a shoe store is a curiosity even in New York. So the citizens around there who have got nothing better to do line up behind Calvin and Rupert, and the parade starts. At first, there are only a few, but before they get two blocks, this increases to several hundred. They are almost to Bilby's, and by now, Calvin Colby forgets what this is all about and says to Rupert,
3: Rupert, there's something I don't understand.
6: What is it, comrade?
3: I remember starting out earlier with you, but I seem to have gotten mixed up in a parade. Is it St. Patrick's Day?
6: No, we are marching to Bilby's.
3: What's that?
6: The shoe store.
3: Oh.
2: Why?
6: To right a wrong.
3: Oh, the cry is forward. On to Bilby.
6: There it is.
3: Halt, friends.
6: Halt.
3: Friends, we are here. This is the place. Look at it. Look at its bloated owner standing in front. His iniquitous and sordid mart open even at night to suck the blood from his slaves. Forward.
8: Singer, what is this? What the devil?
4: I have come back, Mr. Bilby.
3: So this is Bilby.
8: Who are you? What are these people doing here?
3: Bilby, the hour has struck.
8: Well, look, whatever this is, cut it out. You get away from here and take
3: to injury. Friends, follow me.
4: Follow us.
8: Stop it. Get away. Go back. You'll wreck the store.
3: Shoes. Shoes, the symbols of slavery. Destroy them.
8: No. Get away from those cells. Police. Help. Murder. Police.
3: The Bastille has fallen.
8: My shoes. My stock. My store. Fire. Police. Help.
3: Run, you coward.
4: Rupert. What is it, comrade?
3: I'm sleepy.
1: Well, the citizens in the parade see their chance to get some shoes, and they take it. It is not 5 minutes before Bilby's store is wrecked. But everybody has a pair of shoes. Some of the shoes get all mixed up. In fact, for weeks afterward, parties are running around Broadway trying to match up odd shoes. The fun is finally stopped by the Gentiles. And what happens later, I will tell you in a minute.

0: And now, back to the Damon Runyon Theater and the famous story, Tight Shoes.
1: Like I say, the gendarmes break up the festivities and Rupert and Calvin are bounced in the clink. But it seems that Calvin's father has quite a few shekels and some influence and springs them. Then it comes up the next morning in Calvin's apartment.
2: All right. All right, all right.
3: Hello, Dad.
4: Hello, Dad. Calvin, this is the last straw. I put up with your nonsense and playboy tactics for the last time.
3: Why, what did I do?
4: Do? Have you read the papers?
3: Well, I will as soon as I can focus my eyes. Why?
4: Why? Why? I waded through 100 reporters in the lobby downstairs, grabbing my coat, asking me for a statement on social justice.
3: Oh? What social justice?
4: Do you know what you did last night?
3: Vaguely.
4: Your mother has had to leave for the Catskills, and she hates the Catskills.
3: Well, I'm sorry, Dad, but
4: look,
3: I don't
4: here.
3: Know...
4: It says, strange as it may seem, one of the town's most glamorous playboys, Calvin Colby, ended up last night in a new role, that of a thinker. Calvin, what the devil do you mean by becoming a thinker?
3: Please, Dad, I guess I...
4: This is the last straw.
5: Hello.
4: Who in the name... Who is that?
5: Good morning.
3: Oh, that's Rupert Salzinger.
4: Oh, your friend of last night.
5: Oh, I feel awful.
3: Rupert, this is Father. Dad, huh? This is Rupert Salzinger.
4: You radical.
5: Me?
4: Yes, you.
3: Now, look here, Dad. Don't blame Rupert. I guess it was my fault.
4: Listen, you think of something to say to those reporters downstairs before you do anything else. Do you hear me?
3: Yes, sir, I hear you.
4: All right. If you have any regard at all for your mother, you'll do something to get her out of the Catskills.
5: Sick.
3: Listen, Rupert, talk to the reporters.
5: Me? What'll I say?
3: Anything.
5: Oh, I wonder what Minnie'll say.
3: Who's Minnie?
5: I told you, my girl.
3: Oh.
5: Cal, your father hates me.
3: My father hates me.
5: Hey, listen. Listen, I got an idea.
3: No, I will not march again.
5: No, listen. You fix it up with me for Minnie, and I'll talk to the reporter.
3: That's the deal. Where do I find Minnie?
5: Here, I'll write down the address. Her father owns a delicatessen on 2nd Avenue. And please, Cal, hurry, because after all this, she's liable to marry Gush Milk.

0: Yes, sir. May I help you?
1: What?
0: May I help you?
1: Oh.
0: Is something wrong?
1: Oh, no. I'm sorry, but I'm looking for Minnie Schultz.
0: That's me.
1: You? You're... Oh, no.
0: Oh, yes. What do you want? Who are you?
1: Are you sure you're Minnie Schultz?
0: Yes. What are you staring at?
1: I'm sorry. My name's Colby, Calvin Colby.
0: You're Calvin Colby?
1: Oh, I think so. I came to tell you that Rupert is all right.
0: Oh, Mr. Colby, that was a wonderful thing you did last night.
1: What?
0: Wait till I come around again. Mother.
1: The rest of you matches.
0: What?
1: Nothing but... will you swear you're Minnie Schultz?
0: Is there anything wrong?
1: Wrong? Nothing that 5 million more of you wouldn't cure.
0: What?
1: Rupert's all right.
0: He's with you?
1: At my apartment.
0: Oh.
1: Well, that's what I came to tell you. I guess I'll be going now.
0: Oh, wait.
1: Yes?
0: I read all about it in the papers. It was wonderful for a man like you with all your money and position to fight for Rupert and other people.
1: But you see, I really didn't do anything. I was...
0: Oh, and you're modest.
1: Modest?
0: Well, most people in your position wouldn't even look twice at Rupert. They wouldn't care. But you actually... Oh, it was wonderful.
1: You really think so?
0: Yes. Yes, I do.
1: How is Gus Schmelt?
0: Why?
1: I just thought I'd ask.
0: Are you going ahead with your work?
1: My work?
0: Well, you're not going to stop now. Why, everyone's talking about you. How you changed overnight from being a
1: playboy?
0: Yes. Into a wonderful person.
1: Look, Miss Schultz,
0: please, call me Minnie.
1: Yes, Minnie. Well, look, I have to tell you that...
0: Yes? Well, what are you going to tell me?
1: You really think it was wonderful?
0: Splendid.
1: And you think I'm wonderful, too?
0: You say Rupert's all right?
1: Just fine.
0: Well, why didn't he come to see me?
1: Well, he had to talk to some reporters.
0: Oh.
1: So I came instead.
0: I'm glad you did.
1: You are? Why?
0: Did you want anything else, Mr. Colby?
1: Calvin.
0: Calvin. We have some nice bologna.
1: A dollar's worth.
0: That's a lot.
1: Make it $5 worth.
0: Why? Are you giving a party?
1: Oh, no. It'll take you longer to slice that much.
2: Well, 1 hour and $75 worth of delicatessen stuff later, Calvin Colby leaves Minnie Schultz, and he has got a look in his eyes. It takes him 5 hours to get back to his apartment, because he walks around in circles that keep taking him past the delicatessen. But he finally gets there, and the scene is as follows.
3: Calvin, my boy, I've been waiting for you.
1: Oh, hello, Minnie.
3: Minnie? Calvin, what's the matter with you?
1: Oh, Dad.
3: What have you got there? What is all this stuff?
1: She sold it to me. She sliced that bologna with her own hands.
3: Listen to me. Calvin!
1: Oh, I'm sorry, Dad. What did you say?
3: My boy, I'm proud of you. I thought last night's escapade was another of your harum-scarum stunts, but this... Listen to this. The statement you gave the reporters this morning.
1: I gave what statement?
3: Calvin, are you...
1: No, Dad.
3: Well, listen to this. It behooves each of us in this age of mad commercialism to give a thought to his neighbor. It is our privilege as human beings, nay, our duty as human beings, to reach out and give the other fellow a helping hand. Justice must triumph. Calvin, your mother is coming home from the Catskills.
1: Dad, let me see that paper. But this... Rupert!
3: I'm proud of you, my boy. I must admit that for the first 25 years, you kept us guessing, but now... keep up the good work, son, and I'll do everything I can to help you. Goodbye, son.
1: Rupert, are you here?
4: Were you calling me, Calvin?
1: Look, what did you tell those reporters?
4: I was carried away.
1: You weren't, but you will be. Why, you made me the biggest phony that ever came down the pike. I'll be the laughing...
4: You want me to answer that?
1: I don't care.
5: Colby, you Colby?
4: No, that's him.
5: Oh, Colby, my name's O'Hara.
1: Oh, how are you?
5: Proposition for you, Colby. Great stuff in the papers. My name's O'Hara, 6th Ward.
4: O'Hara, 6th Ward?
5: Who are you?
4: Rupert Salsinger.
5: What'll they think of next? Well, Colby, what do you say?
1: Say what to what?
5: Run for Congress. Social justice ticket. We need a man. You're it.
1: What? Me? Why, you're crazy.
5: Strike while the iron is hot. You're a cinch. You'll get votes.
1: Now, wait a minute, O'Hara.
5: No,
1: I don't know.
5: No time. Got to get an answer now. Take it back to the big boy.
1: Well, look, take him.
5: Him? Why?
1: Well, he's your man, the little man wronged by society. He'll get more votes than I could.
5: Maybe.
4: Me? Me run for Congress?
5: Either one of you makes no difference. We got to have a man who's going to win. Toss a coin.
1: I step aside for my friend and colleague, Rupert Salsinger.
5: What do you say, Salsinger?
4: Yes, yes, I'll run. I shall step into the legislative halls of our nation with the true spirit of democratic ideals spurring me on. My every effort will be bent toward making...
5: Just save it. We'll tell you what to say, when to say it. See you later, Congressman.
0: Yes, sir, may I be... Oh, hello.
1: Hello, Minnie.
0: How are you, Calvin?
1: Oh, fine.
0: How's Rupert?
1: Oh, he's busy, but he said to tell you he'll be down to see you the first chance he gets.
0: I haven't seen him in 2 weeks.
1: Well, Minnie, you know how it is, one thing and another.
0: Uh-huh. I know how it is.
1: But I'm sure that when he gets straightened around, he thinks about you a lot.
0: Sure.
1: You love him, Minnie?
0: I promised him I'd wait for him until he got a good job. He never did have much. I always felt sorry for him.
1: I see. Minnie.
0: What?
1: Nothing.
0: What were you going to say?
1: Nothing, honestly.
0: Oh. Looks like it's going to rain.
1: Uh-huh. Looks like a storm.
0: With lightning and thunder.
1: Uh-huh. Minnie, there's something I have to tell you about me. That night when I...
0: What?
1: You thought I did a wonderful thing.
0: Oh, it was.
1: And you thought I was wonderful.
0: I still do.
1: Okay. Well, I guess I'll be going. I've got some things to do, and it's hard to get a cab when it rains.
0: Well, say hello to Rupert for me, will you?
1: For sure. See you later.
2: Well, that is that. It seems Minnie will not tell Calvin that she is in love with him, and he will not tell her because of Rupert. Anyway, he gets back to his apartment, where Rupert is still staying, and the scene is as follows.
4: Oh, Cal, I'm so glad you're back.
1: Why, what's the matter?
4: Minnie phoned. She said she won't wait any longer.
1: She won't? No. I mean, she won't?
4: She'll give me a half hour to get down there, Calvin. I gotta get dressed. Help me.
1: Well, sure.
4: I'll never get a cab in this weather.
1: Well, take the subway to 2nd Avenue. Walk over from there.
4: Yeah. Oh, my shoes. Where are my shoes?
1: Oh, where did you take them off?
4: No, I remember now. I sent them out to be fixed. Calvin, I haven't got any shoes. I can't go out without shoes.
1: Well, send for some.
4: Sure, Bilby's. Get Bilby's. Tell him to get a pair of shoes up here right away. I only got half an hour.
2: So they send for some shoes, and Rupert flies out to get the minis. Calvin waits in the apartment. A half hour goes by, then an hour. By this time, Calvin knows that any chance he has got is gone when something happens.
1: Hello?
6: Rupert?
1: Minnie, is that you?
6: Yes. Calvin?
1: Yes. What's the matter?
6: He didn't come, Calvin. He didn't come. He didn't love me after all. I waited for him for 3 years, and he couldn't get here in a half hour.
1: Well, look, does that mean you... I mean, Minnie, listen, will you wait any longer?
6: No, I won't.
1: Minnie, I love you.
6: You love me?
1: Yes, ever since I first saw you.
6: Why didn't you say so?
1: Oh, Minnie, never mind that. Now I'll explain later. Listen, I'll be right down there.
6: Oh, I love you. I'll wait.
1: How long?
6: Get here.
1: Listen, Minnie, if Rupert gets there first, kill him.
2: Well, Rupert does not get there, but Calvin does. And he is very happy now, married to Minnie, and managing the Schultz Colby chain of delicatessen stores. Rupert is a congressman and marries a wealthy widow. However, I often wonder why he does not get to Minnie's on time. Well, I find out later. And what the payoff is, I will tell you in a minute.

0: like I say, I often wonder why it is Rupert does not get to Minnie's in time. I find out one day when I go into Bilby's shoe store to buy myself a pair of kicks. Old man Bilby puts a pair on my feet and says,
1: "There. How's that Broadway?"
0: They're a little big, I think.
1: You take 8.5. These are 8.5. You should have a little room at the toes. There's nothing worse than tight shoes.
0: Yeah, I guess you are right. I will take these.
1: No, sir, nothing worse than tight shoes. For some people.
0: Huh? For some people?
1: I remember the time I saw a man sitting on the curbstone in agony because he couldn't walk. He was in a hurry to get someplace, too.
0: Oh? Who is that?
1: I got even with him for wrecking my store.
0: Wait a minute. Do you by any chance mean Congressman Rupert Salzinger?
1: I sure do. He had to have a pair of shoes fast once, so I sent him a pair. Took them up myself. They felt all right at first, but after you walk a block and a pair of shoes a size too small, well... Yes, sir. He walked as far as he could, then couldn't take another step. Yep. Ain't nothing worse than tight shoes.
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0: The Damon Runyon Theater with John Brown as Broadway is directed by Richard Sandville, and the story is adapted for radio by Russell Hughes. Vern Carstensen is in charge of production. 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

You must be proud of yourself, mister. 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

0: have gun, will travel. Starring Mr. John Daner as Paladin. San Francisco, 1875. The Carlton Hotel, headquarters of a man called Paladin.
1: Mr. Paladin, here is a brandy you order.
2: Thank you, A-boy. Just set it down.
1: Mr. Paladin, wine steward say this is brandy very special, also very expensive.
2: Very palatable.
1: Yeah, so, sake cheaper and faster, but sometimes cause you much trouble.
2: You know, hey, boy, here in the West, it's water that causes the real trouble.
1: Oh, no, Mr. Paladin, water. Who ever got into trouble because they drink too much water?
2: No, listen. This item in today's paper. Benedict, Wyoming. The refusal of a local rancher to permit access to the sole remaining source of water in this drought-stricken area has resulted in the deaths of two men and threatened open warfare.
1: Oh, too bad. Hey, Mr. Paladin, you plan to offer services in interest of drought-stricken area?
2: As a matter of fact, I have a letter to Mr. Wellman of Benedict, Wyoming. Here, ready to mail. Will you take care of it?
1: Oh, yes. Anything else, Mr. Paladin?
2: Yes. You might bring me another brandy.
0: Winston tastes good like a cigarette should, because...

0: cigarette comes from Filter Blend.
1: Filter Blend is a mighty good reason for you to smoke Winston, because it means tobacco specially processed for filter smoking. A Winston secret. You get Winston's own pure white modern filter, plus the rich, delightful flavor of fine tobacco.

0: It was mid-morning when I rode into Benedict. The town was hot, dusty, and quiet. There was a feeling of tension in the air, an uneasiness, a waiting for something to happen. I tied my horse to the hitching rail and went into the saloon.
1: What'll it be, mister?
0: Glass of rye.
2: You might as well fill mine again, Barney.
1: Okay, Jeff.
0: It's hot.
2: Yeah.
0: Pretty quiet town.
2: No more than most.
0: You live around here?
2: Yep.
0: How do I get to the Wellman Ranch?
2: Take the north road, about 3 miles.
0: Oh, thanks.
1: Yeah? It'll be a dollar.
2: You a friend of the Wellmans?
0: No.
2: Looking for work, then?
0: In a way. What's going on here? What's everyone waiting for?
2: For me to get killed.
1: Jeff, Casey just rode into town.
2: Guess the waiting's about done. That squares us, Barney. Maybe I'll see you, mister.
0: He was slender, rangy, maybe 19. Too young for the troubled seriousness in his eyes as he walked out of the saloon. When I got outside, he was already standing in the thick, white dust of the street, steady, watching the man advancing toward him.
3: Don't, Casey. There's no sense to this. You want an apology? All right, I apologize. It's no good, Casey. Listen to me, please. You know you...
2: Excuse me, mister. Have to get my horse.
0: You killed that man.
2: I know. Guess the town will have to keep on waiting. There's a job open at the Wellmans now. His.
0: The drought had taken its toll at the Wellman Ranch. The house stood still and desolate in an expanse of bare, scorched earth. I rode into the yard and dismounted. Then I led my horse to the watering trough. It was empty. I tried the hand pump.
4: I'm sorry, it's dry.
0: Huh? Oh. How do you do, ma'am?
4: I can let you have a bucket from the kitchen pump if you like.
0: Yeah, I'd appreciate it. It's been a long ride.
4: Just come on in and help yourself.
0: Fine. My name is Paladin. I'm here to see Mr. Wellman.
4: Well, he should be back soon. The pump's by the sink. It'll need priming.
0: Thank you.
4: Mister.
0: Yeah?
4: You just come from town?
0: Yes.
4: Did anything happen?
0: Man was killed, if that's what you mean.
4: You know who?
0: His name is Casey, I believe. I understand he worked for you.
4: Oh, no. I was afraid when I saw him start away this morning. Jeff did it.
0: Jeff? Yes.
4: So senseless, over nothing. And there'll be more.
0: Now, this Jeff didn't want to kill him. He tried to stop him.
4: Oh, boy. Poor Jeff.
0: No. Jeff's alive.
5: Martha, Casey's dead. Young Calvert Gunn. Who are you?
4: He's Mr. Paladin. He just told me about it.
0: Oh. I passed through Benedict on my way out here. I saw it happen.
5: You're Paladin, huh? Think you can stand up to Calvert?
0: If there's a good reason.
5: That's your job. Get rid of him.
0: I don't think we understand each other. I offered my services to help you get water.
5: Here. This is your car, isn't it? The one you sent me?
0: Yes.
5: Have gun, will travel. That only means one thing as far as I'm concerned, and it's the only reason I hired you.
0: Then we've both made a mistake, Mr. Wellman. I'm not an executioner.
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0: The heat rose off the dry, parched earth to hang in the air and sear every breath. I was well on my way back to town when I heard someone coming up behind me fast.
8: Paladin!
0: Paladin,
8: wait!
5: Paladin, I'm sorry. I was upset about Casey. I wasn't thinking straight, but I need your help. We all do.
0: I told you, Wellman, I didn't offer that kind of help.
5: Look, can I talk to you or not?
0: Go ahead.
5: We're desperate, Paladin. Our water holes are dried up. Even our deep wells are going dry. Another week of this and our herds will be buzzard bait. Calvert's trying to ruin us.
0: Now, why should a boy like that want to ruin you?
5: A boy? I'm not talking about Jeff. It's his father, Roy Calvert. He owns the Six Iron over in the valley.
0: Roy Calvert?
5: Yeah.
0: There was a gunfighter by that name.
5: The same man. Bought the ranch here 3 years ago.
0: Well, what's he done? What's he got to do with your water supply?
5: Well, there's a lake behind his ranch fed by underground springs. It never runs dry. Calvert's land crosses the mouth of the valley. It's the only approach to the lake. Now he's fenced it off, won't let our herds through.
0: Well, there must be some local ordinance about that, an easement, a right-of-way.
5: Now, there's nothing in writing. Folks just always use the lake whenever there's been a dry spell. Calvert let us through the first year he come, but not now.
0: Why not?
5: I don't know. 2 weeks ago, Harry Craig got mad, tried to drive his herd through. Young Calvert killed two of his men. Well, his father's turned him into a worse killer than he was himself. I'll tell you right now, Paladin, the only way to break Calvert is to get that boy.
0: What do you really want, Mr. Wellman? Water or Jeff's hide?
5: I want results, fast.
0: All right. I'll get them for you, but in my own way.
5: What are you going to do?
0: Talk with Calvert. At the gateway of the Six Iron Ranch, I wondered if I was heading into trouble. I could hear gunshots. I dismounted and moved toward the sound. When I reached the corner of the barn, I realized what was happening. There was a crudely drawn silhouette of a man on the barn wall. Roy Calvert was working with his son.
9: That's good, but you're a little late and the second shot hit too high.
3: But I hit him. He'd have been hurt.
9: That's not good enough. How many times do I have to tell you, when you fire, every shot's got to kill. Hurt ain't enough. From the armpits to the waist, that's your target. Nowhere else.
0: Good advice if all you want to do is kill.
9: Who are you? What do you want?
0: 5 minutes of conversation. The name's Paladin.
9: Paladin? Yeah, I've heard of you.
10: Did you get that job at the Romans?
9: Anybody who works for Wellman has no business here.
0: Anybody who would deprive his neighbors of water has no business being a rancher.
9: So that's it.
0: Can we talk it over?
9: Let me show you something. Then you decide how much there is to talk over.
0: I followed Calvert through the yard and on past the ranch house to a pleasant tree-shaded knoll that overlooked the valley below. He stopped beside a mound of earth marked with a white cross.
9: Here's all I got to say, Paladin. That's my wife's grave. This town put her there. 20 years we were married. Kind woman she was. Good, patient, and lonely. So lonely.
0: You must have loved her very much. Takes that for a man like you to give up his gun.
9: I turned to this ranch because I wanted her to have a place where she could say hello to somebody and he wouldn't look past her. Or somebody talk to her. Pass the time of day like ordinary folks.
0: The name Calvert was a death sentence to more than 20 men. Did you think he could hide it?
9: Nobody'd have known except for Wellman. He found out and passed the word around.
0: And she was alone again.
9: Yeah. Gunslinger's wife. Killer's wife. When she took sick, nobody came to call except the doctor. Then she died. I loved her very much. This town killed her. Now I'm going to kill this town.
7: Calvert, the ranchers will drive their way through.
9: They tried it once. It cost them.
7: Maybe next time it'll cost you.
9: Not likely. With Jeff playing my hand.
7: I have more respect for a man who plays his own. Calvert had been hurt. Badly. But now the ranchers in the town were being hurt. Somewhere it had to end. I went back to see Wellman at his place. I found him by the corral, his horse saddled and ready.
5: Well, Calvert gonna let us through?
7: Wellman, I can't undo 3 years of hate in one afternoon. Calvert told me about his wife.
5: Wife? But well, what do you mean? We never had anything to do with her.
7: I know. That's just it.
5: Well, I know if we can't use that lake, we're wiped out. Now, can we get through or not?
7: As of right now, no.
5: And then we'll have to drive our way through, and you take care of the boy.
7: I told you before, I'll do this job my way.
5: Not if you're working for me, Paladin. I'm going now for a meeting with the other ranchers. If you're with us, get rid of young Calvert. If not, cut out.
4: Mr. Paladin, wait. You're leaving?
7: I can't do this his way.
4: Oh, then he'll go ahead without you, him and the others.
7: Yeah, looks that way.
4: They'll be fighting and shooting. Men will be killed. Men with wives and family. Mr. Paladin, please.
7: Now, wait a minute, Mrs. Wellman. Are you asking me to kill Jeff?
4: I'm asking you to measure one life against many.
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14: If it doesn't do the job,
11: you get double your money back.

0: What are you doing back here again, Paladin? If you're working for Willman, sooner or later we'll shoot it out.
1: You've killed 3 men already, Jeff. Do you have a taste for it now?
0: You think I want to stand out there watching someone come at me like Casey this morning and know I had to kill him?
1: Did you have to?
0: He'd have killed me.
1: That's your excuse this time. What'll it be next?
0: He asked for it over nothing.
1: Jeff, when you set yourself up as the fastest gun, there'll be men making you prove it until the day you can't.
2: Paladin, haven't we had enough talk?
1: This time you listen, Calvert. Wellman's getting the other ranchers together. They're going to drive their way through to the lake.
2: They're going to try, you mean?
1: The herds are going through tomorrow afternoon.
2: I don't think so.
1: I'll see to it myself.
2: I wouldn't if I were you.
1: If you have any objections, I'll be in town all morning. We can settle everything right there.
2: We'll be glad to oblige.
1: You or Jeff?
0: Me.
1: Oh, it's getting easier all the time, isn't it, Jeff? You must be proud of yourself, Calvert. You've turned your son into a killer, and he's going to enjoy the same kind of life you have, if he lives long enough. Back in town, word had got around that Jeff Calvert was riding in to meet me. I waited in the saloon while men spoke in whispers and marked time. Wellman was there, too. Well, you might as well fill mine up again, Barney.
3: I want to tell you, Paladin, I'm sorry about the way I talked yesterday.
1: Wellman, it's late to clear a guilty conscience. If you'd used that word sorry when Calvert's wife died, this wouldn't be necessary.
3: I know that. I did some thinking last night.
4: Mr. Paladin, the Calverts just rode into town.
1: All right. That squares us, Barney. Well, I hope the show is worth the price.

0: Hello, Paladin.
1: All right, Jeff. Anytime you're ready. It won't be self-defense this time, Jeff. You'll have to draw first.
2: No. No, Paladin, over here.
1: What?
2: Me. You're pretty good, Paladin.
1: Decided to play your own hand after all, huh, Calvert?
3: Dad, are you all right?
2: Sure. You were wrong, Paladin. I didn't turn my boy into a killer.
1: Let's get him to the doctor, Jeff. Unless we're not finished.
3: We're finished. I got nothing to prove.
4: Could I... I'd like to help. After he sees the doctor, I could drive him on home. Calvert, well, maybe we can talk, huh?
2: A little late for that, Wellman.
1: Calvert, when you came here, you expected people to forget the past. Well, suppose you try it. Let it end.
2: You're right. Wellman, I'd be much obliged to talk.

0: Hello, hey boy.
1: Oh, Mr. Paladin. Oh, too bad.
0: What? What's too bad?
1: You're coming back, you find San Francisco cold, rainy, fog creeping around everywhere. Oh, miserable. Oh,
0: what are you talking about, hey boy? This is what I've dreamed of for many a long, hot, dusty mile.
1: Oh, then very good. Hey, you look at time, Mr. Paladin. Something I can do for you?
0: There sure is, hey boy. Nice, big pitcher of ice water.
2: Rotate the tires? But I thought they rotated right along with the wheels when the car is going.
3: Well, ma'am, that's not the kind of rotation we mean. You see, your tires should be switched around for more even wear and longer life.
2: My goodness, taking care of a car is so complicated, I wouldn't know where to start.
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2: Really?
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1: Groucho, Giselle Dark and...
2: Giselle's what?
1: Her name is Giselle Dark.
2: Oh.
1: And Danny Terrell is standing by to talk to you, so folks, you come in, please, and meet Groucho Marx.
2: Welcome to you...

0: Welcome to You Bet Your Life. Say the secret word and take home an extra 50 smackers. It's a common word, something you see every day. Gazelle in the dark and Danny Tyrrell, eh? Gazelle, you're a very attractive girl.
1: Thank you.
0: So, how old are you, Gazelle?
1: Well, you should never ask a girl of 18 years how old she is.
0: Oh.
1: But I am 24.
0: Well, where are you from? Are you from Peoria?
1: Peoria? What is that?
0: Peoria is where they make all that beer.
1: Oh, no, I'm from Paris.
0: You're from Paris? Don't they make any beer in Paris?
1: Oh, yes, I guess.
0: Did you have a job in Paris?
1: Not exactly. I was helping my mother run a restaurant.
0: Oh. Well, were you sophisticated when you left there, or did you leave Paris green?
1: I'm afraid I don't quite understand what you say.
0: No, well, it's just as well. Nobody understands what I'm talking about. Now, what did you do in Paris?
1: Well, I was helping my mother.
0: You were helping your mother?
1: Mm-hmm.
0: Well, in a restaurant?
1: Yes.
0: Can you cook?
1: Oh, but yes.
0: Imagine some fellow marrying this girl and then finding out 6 months later that she's also a good cook. Now, you're Danny Tyrrell, huh?
2: Tyrrell Groucho.
0: Tyrrell?
2: Yes.
0: What did I say, Tyrrell?
2: Tyrrell.
0: How long have you been Danny Tyrrell?
2: Oh, quite a while now.
0: And where do you be from?
2: Do you really want to know?
0: Sure, and I do, yes.
2: I'm from Belfast, Ireland, Groucho.
0: And now you know. Are you married, Danny?
2: Oh, yes.
0: How'd you meet your wife?
2: She was in the back of a pop truck.
0: She was in a pop truck?
2: Yeah. You know the little pop truck, I think.
0: It's called
2: a coffee wagon here. Mm-hmm. And she was in the back of the pop truck. I guess she was getting the pop for herself.
0: Mm. Now, do you have any wee ones? Well, do you have any little folk?
2: Now, where are we meant to tell you how I met my wife?
0: What? Oh, yes. I think it's a fine idea. I think if you're going to talk about little ones, you should first talk about your wife.
2: I hadn't really met her to this time, you see, no. So I said, do you know, but I know this is neither the time nor the place, but do you think I could have the pleasure of your company to a show sometime?
0: Well, that was very nice.
2: No, it wasn't. Yes,
0: sure it was.
2: And she says, well, I don't mind. So says I, right, I'll pick you up at 8 o'clock tonight. So she says, all right, but I still don't know your name. So we introduced ourselves, and lo and behold, away we went from there.
0: Where did you go from there?
2: Well, we have one little boy now.
0: Oh, well, that's nice. What's his name? Patrick? Do you have a job, Danny boy?
2: I'd like to become a singer, Groucho.
0: A singer?
2: Yes, Groucho.
0: What kind of singing do you do?
2: I'm Irish tenor, Groucho.
0: Really?
2: Yes.
0: I thought you were a Swedish baritone. Could you give us a few bars of an Irish song?
2: I could give you a little bit of Hello, Patsy Fagan. If I could get a little bit of help from the orchestra.
0: From the orchestra? You'll get very little help from this crowd. What's the name of the song?
2: Hello, Patsy Fagan.
0: Mm. Hello, Patsy Fagan, is it?
2: In the key of F.
0: What's the key?
2: In the key of F. That's it.

0: Danny, me boy, that was very good.
1: Thank you.
0: You have a fine voice.
1: Thank you very much.
0: Fine personality, and I'm sure a lot of people are after you. Now let's see if you can win some money, huh? You have selected food and cooking. I'm going to ask you some questions. If you miss two in a row, you're through. If you get four in a row right, you win $1,000. Now, before you answer, talk it over. What kind of a cooking utensil is a ramekin? R-A-M-E-K-I-N.
2: Couldn't you ask it in French?
0: It's spelled R-A-M-E-K-I-N. What kind of a cooking utensil is a R-A-M-E-K-I-N? If you don't know, guess.
3: Would it be a kettle by any chance?
0: Well, it's a baking dish.
2: I have never heard that word before again.
4: No, you have one wrong.
0: What are condiments? C-O-N-D-I-M-E-N-T-S.
2: Seasoning?
0: That's right, seasoning.
4: No, you have one
0: How
4: right.
0: How did you happen to know that?
2: It's the same in French.
4: You have one right now.
2: Okay.
0: What are scallions?
3: Spring onions.
0: Yes, that's good.
3: Spring onions.
4: Well, you're halfway to $1,000. Two more right, you'll have $1,000.
0: Can you spring onions? All right, what are petit fours?
2: Petit fours, those are little cookies.
0: Yeah, I thought petit fours would be about three. No, that's right, they're small cakes.
4: You have three right now, get the next one right, and you'll have $1,000.
0: Generally speaking, women are generally speaking. That's wrong. What are anise, A-N-I-S-E, hyssop, rue, and basil?
2: They're seasoning,
0: anise. All right, that's close enough, yes.
4: So you have four in a row correct, and you win $1,000.
0: Now listen. Hear this. You won $1,000. You can keep it and quit, or else you can come back at the end of the show and try to double your money. You may even get a chance at $10,000. So go over there and sit down and think about it. No matter what you decide to do, thanks for being on the show.
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0: Groucho, we have two young ladies on deck who are waiting to talk to you, so we'll Lena Pereira and Mercedes
1: White. Welcome to You Bet Your Life. Say the secret word, and you each get an extra $50. It's a common word, something you see every day. Lena Pereira and Mercedes White, eh?
2: Mm-hmm.
1: Now, which is...
2: She's Mercedes, and she's Lena.
1: You're Lena? You're not, though. You're fatter, aren't you? Are you married, Lena?
2: Yeah, she's married.
1: You're married.
2: Yeah, I'm married.
1: Yeah.
2: She's married. So is she.
1: You're both married. Well, that's a shame. How do you know Mercedes is married?
2: Well, she's my sister. She's my sister.
3: My wedding.
1: You have very colorful names. Are you of Spanish extraction?
3: No, Portuguese.
2: No, we're Portuguese.
1: Portuguese. Uh-huh. Well, that's not much different.
3: Well.
1: Where are you from, Mercedes?
2: We're from Martinique,
3: California.
2: We're both from Martinique.
1: You know, to even this up, there should be two of me up there. Where's Artesia?
2: It's about 4 miles from Norwalk.
3: It's 4 miles from Norwalk.
1: Where is it?
3: It's about 3 miles from Norwalk, I think.
1: Well, don't you live near each other?
3: Yeah.
2: About 4 blocks.
3: 4 blocks.
1: How many blocks?
2: 4 blocks. Yeah, it's 4 blocks.
3: About 3 or 5.
2: Yeah.
1: Well, could we settle for 3.5 blocks?
3: I
2: said 4.
3: No, it's further now. Yeah. I moved.
1: Well, I wish I knew which one it was I was talking about.
2: This is Mercedes.
1: This is Mercedes, and you're Artesia,
3: Lena.
1: Huh?
3: Lena.
2: I'm Lena.
1: Oh. How long have you been married, Lena?
2: 13.
3: About 12. Well, you'll
2: no,
3: be 13.
2: It's 30. It'll be 13 in November.
1: What about your husbands? Do they talk together, too, when they talk?
3: Well,
1: they talk
3: mine's usually sleeping.
2: They're usually working.
1: They're working?
2: I hope, sometimes, yeah. Not mine, you know.
3: Mine's usually sleeping.
1: Yours is out of work, too?
3: No. He sleeps most of
2: My husband's out of work. My husband's out of work.
1: Has he always been out of work?
2: No, but he's a hard-working man.
1: But he isn't working?
2: Not right now.
1: How did you meet your husband, Lena?
2: I met him at a Portuguese dance.
1: The Portuguese dance?
2: Uh-huh. Where we have celebrations and... Sometimes they have wedding dances.
1: And you were 12 then?
2: No.
3: No,
2: she
3: was
2: I was about, well, no,
3: when
2: well,
3: I was about 14.
2: About 14.
1: How old were you?
2: When I met my husband?
1: Yeah, about when you 14. Went this dance. Huh?
2: Oh, when I was about 14 when we started going.
1: No. Well, how much later did you marry this fellow who was
2: about,
1: casing
2: well, about 3 months,
1: this?
2: Months after I met him.
3: 2 months, 3 months.
1: No.
2: No, it was about 3 months.
3: No, about 2 months.
1: You certainly move fast, don't you, huh?
2: Yeah.
1: You didn't waste any time getting engaged after that dance, did you?
2: He did it.
1: He didn't. Why was that?
2: Well, he wouldn't be allowed to be in the house if we weren't engaged.
3: He couldn't come over.
1: Couldn't come in the house at all?
2: No.
1: He got engaged,
3: engaged
1: just to come in the house?
3: Yes,
2: well,
3: engaged.
2: No, he's...
1: Is this
2: from
1: a Portugal
2: country.
1: Custom?
2: Yes,
3: well,
2: it is.
3: Some of them.
2: Yeah.
3: Not all of them are that.
2: The old timers.
3: Yeah.
1: The old timers.
3: Yeah.
1: But you don't going to apply this to your children, huh?
3: Well,
2: in the same,
3: if I will or not.
2: To them, yeah.
1: Well, talk it over. I think it's a good idea. Talk it over and let me know what your final decision is. That's all. Well, what have you decided upon?
2: We don't know yet.
1: Don't give any snap opinions.
2: We don't know yet. Everything's changed.
3: Mine's June 9 and.
2: You know how things go there. Change, we have to go maybe
3: and
2: change a little bit.
3: One is 11.
2: But so far, we don't know.
1: The only thing permanent is
3: one,
1: change.
3: One, and she's got one that's 8.
2: Well, yeah.
1: You
2: yeah.
1: know that, don't you?
3: What?
1: That's what Schopenhauer said. The only thing permanent is change.
2: Change, yeah?
1: Yeah.
3: I don't know what you're talking about.
2: Yeah. That's me, but I didn't
1: know. Well, that makes three of us don't know what we're talking about. Well, let's cut out the chatter and see if you can win some dough. Are you good on songs?
2: Not on lyrics, but on songs.
3: On popular songs.
1: Well, these are familiar lyrics from famous songs. I'll give you a line from the lyrics. You give me the title of the song. If you miss two in a row, you're Futch.
3: Yeah.
1: If you get four in a row.
3: Huh? Yeah.
2: That's
1: right.
2: We'll
1: what
2: probably
1: have you
2: miss
1: say
2: it,
1: in
2: I said.
1: Portuguese?
2: What? Say you're what?
1: Washed up.
2: Lavada.
1: If you miss two in a row, you're Lavada.
2: Yeah.
1: If you get four in a row right, you're in Lavada. All right, here we go. Potatoes are cheaper, tomatoes are cheaper. Now you tell me the title of the song.
2: Boop, boop, doop.
1: No, not poop, poop, a doop. Can I sing the melody?
2: Can you? That'd be easier.
1: Yeah. Yeah. Potatoes are cheaper. Tomatoes are cheaper. Next line. Now's the time to fall in love. Eddie Cantor sang it for 80 years on the TV.
2: Yeah.
0: Now you have one wrong. Don't get the next one wrong or you're out of the game.
1: You picked this category yourself, didn't you?
2: Yeah, well, we wanted the song.
1: Now, come on. Now, get sharp, girls. Eliminate the negative. Latch on to the affirmative. Don't mess with Mr. In-Between.
2: You gotta accentuate the positive.
1: That's good enough.
0: Now you're on the right track. One right, three more to go for $1,000.
1: All right, can it be the trees that fill the breeze with rare and magic perfume?
2: Louise? Oh, that's that one that Benny sings.
1: That miser, yeah. What is it?
2: Oh, yeah. I'll sing that again.
1: Can it be the trees that fill the breeze with rare and magic perfume? Do, do, do, do, do, do, do.
2: No.
1: Love and Bloom.
2: No.
0: Well, you're back to one wrong again.
2: Bye.

0: But...
1: But there's always something to do?
0: No, I'm sorry. It's I get a kick
2: out of you. Yeah.
0: Oh. Well, girls, you came through with this with flying colors.
1: Oh.
0: I'm sorry you didn't win because
1: happen.
0: You're such nice girls.
1: Gee,
0: but I'm
1: going to
0: give you one more question for 100 smackers. All right?
1: Yeah.
0: I'll ask you one question. And I don't want you to help either because this is a toughie. Who was buried in Grant's tomb?
2: Grant.
0: Admiral Grant is right. Thanks. I'm sorry you didn't win more. You're real cute. And thanks for being with us. You bet your life.
1: Thanks.
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6: You do, Buster.
0: You won $1,000. If you decide to try for the $10,000, you fail, you wind up with a total of $500. What are you going to do?
6: I would like to ask my husband. I think he's in the audience. Could I do that?
0: Well, shout out and see what he says.
6: I don't know where he is.
0: All right, will the husband stand up?
6: Oh, dear.
0: What do you want her to do?
7: Okay with me. You ought to try.
0: You ought to try. Big deal. He's sitting out there. What has he got to lose? Just you, that's all. All right, what about you? Have you got a husband out front?
8: No.
0: You got a wife out front?
8: No, but I got a wee wife at home, Groucho.
0: What are you going to do?
8: I promised her if I'd get this far that she and the little boy could go home and see her uncle, who is not too well at the moment in Canada.
0: Oh.
8: And I think their visit with him would help him immensely.
0: Oh. And you're just going to keep the money, yeah?
8: Rather than jeopardize her chance.
0: All right. Yes, he has $500. Now, you're going for the big swag. You're a big hero out front.
6: You better have me do my decision.
0: Yes. Well, you better not come home tonight, huh? Well, I think of a number between 1 and 10. Talk out loud.
6: Nine.
0: Nine? Well, give the wheel a spin.

0: Your number was 9 and it landed on 8.
1: 9?
0: I know that. I just wanted to see if they were watching. Your number was 9 and it landed on 9. So this question is worth $5,000. You ready? One of the few emperors left in the world today claims imperial descent from King Solomon and the Queen of Sheba. For $5,000, what is the name of this emperor? Take your time and think about it.

0: What's the answer? If you don't know, guess. No answer? Okay. It was Emperor Haile Selassie of Ethiopia. I'm sorry you missed it, but you wound up with $250, but you had a chance at $5,000. I think your husband was right. Congratulations, and thanks
1: for
0: being
1: with
0: us.
1: Thank you very much.
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5: Sonny, Buddy, the Sheriff, and Charcoal had an experience in the cellar of Jim's nightclub that will not soon be forgotten. With the river out of its banks and the rain pouring down in torrents, the cellar was soon filled with water. And it was only by clinging to Charcoal's back while he swam to safety that our little heroes were able to come out alive. But they found the treasure, and they are now riding up with the sheriff, and he lets them out at the house car. Here they are.
6: Well, I let you boys and Charcoal out here, and I'll take this suitcase full of jewelry and money and turn it over to the police.
7: Wait, Sheriff. I wish we could show all these beautiful jewels and all the money to Dad and Mother and Betty before we turn it over to the police, can't we?
6: Why, sure we can. I reckon we got some rights. Seems how we found the treasure.
7: Yeah, but listen, Cheryl. Please remember this. Be sure that you don't mention to Dad and Mother about our experience down in the cellar of the nightclub.
8: No, don't tell Mother about the flood and what a narrow escape we had.
6: Why, you boys know you can trust me. I don't never tell nothing less than a mess.
7: Well, there's Dad now.
8: Say, Dad, we've got something to show you. Look what's in this old suitcase we found.
6: Why, where in the world did you find that?
7: Hidden under a pile of coal in the cellar of Jim's old nightclub.
6: Why, there's a fortune in jewels and money. You must turn it over to the police at once.
8: We're going to, but we wanted you to see it first, Dad. I never saw so much money and so many jewels at one time in my life, did you?
6: I never have. But how did you boys happen to find it?
7: Maria Lopez told the sheriff she thought it was hidden there. You know who Maria Lopez is, don't you, Dad?
6: Yes, she was Jim's wife, wasn't she?
8: Yes, and this is all stolen property that Jim's gang took in robberies. And Jim has been hiding it in the basement of his nightclub for years.
7: You see, Maria Lopez wanted the sheriff to find it first and turn it over to the police before some members of the gang found it.
8: We found the iron box buried under the furnace where Maria said it would be. But when we opened the box, it was full of rock.
6: Yep, and I bet we never would have found a real treasure, or rather a suitcase full of jewels and money, if the cloudburst hadn't flooded the cellar of Jim's nightclub. We almost got drowned while we were searching for it, but we wasn't going to give up till we found it. What do you mean you almost drowned?
7: Keep quiet, Sheriff. We asked you not to tell Dad about us.
6: You asked him not to tell me what, Sonny?
8: Oh, it was just a little water pouring in the cellar of the nightclub.
6: A little water? Jump in ye hospital. For a while, it looked like the whole river was coming in on us. I thought sure we'd be drowned like rats in a trap. Never did think we'd get out of that basement alive.
7: Oh, Sheriff, don't say that. Well, you'll make it sound worse than it really was. And listen, please don't tell Mother, because you know how it would worry her.
6: Well, boys, your mother has been worried about you. She searched everywhere for you during the storm.
8: Well, where is Mother now?
6: She's at the hotel.
7: Well, we were at the nightclub when the rain started, so, of course, we had to stay there until it stopped.
6: Yep, and we couldn't have been in a worse spot than down that basement. Why, you know, Doc, when that water started creeping up on us, and we climbed up on top of that coal pile to get out of the way, and the water finally reached us up there. Well, sir, I tell you right now, I thought sure our time had come. Of course, you know, we couldn't get out of the cellar, because that crazy Pedro had us locked in. By that time, the water was up to my neck. But by keeping my head and directing things, I finally showed Charcoal how to bust open the door. And then I showed him how to carry Sonny and Buddy on his back across the swirling waters to the stairway. And that's how we got out. I sure was glad I was with the boys. I don't know what they'd have done without me.
8: Oh, Sheriff.
6: Well, it's a fact, now. It's a fact. You don't need to worry, Doc Nunn, when your boys are with me.
7: Well, I'll tell you, we'll run over to the hotel and tell Mother we're back.
6: There ain't no need to do that. I'm going right by the huddle, and I'll tell her all about it.
8: Well, and Sheriff, listen. Show Mother the jewels, will you? Gosh, wouldn't she like to have this necklace and these earrings?
7: Hmm.
8: And wouldn't Betty like to have this big diamond ring?
6: Yeah, I reckon they would like to have them. I wouldn't mind having this diamond to go with the ring I'm wearing.
7: Well, let's see your ring, Sheriff.
9: Well, I never noticed that ring before.
6: No, but don't wear it often. Keep it locked up in the safe. It's a risky thing wearing diamond rings around nowadays. What do you think of that stone, boys? Ain't it the Jim Dandy?
8: Boy, I'll say it is. Gosh, it's a big stone, too. How big is it?
6: It's 4 turnips.
9: 4 turnips? What do you mean?
6: No. 4 cabbages.
8: Oh, what in the world are you talking about, Sheriff? Do you mean 4 carrots?
6: Yep, that's it. 4 carrots. I know it was carrots or turnips or something. I know it was some kind of a vegetable.
9: Well, is that a real diamond, Sheriff?
6: Well, if it ain't a real diamond, I've been cheated out of 98 cents. Well, so long, boys. I'll be trotting over to the huddle and tell you more that you're here.
9: All right.
8: Say, how much longer are we going to live at the hotel, Dad?
10: Oh, just a few days long, I guess. They're preparing the house car now, and they expect to have it finished by Saturday.
9: Oh, boy, I'm anxious to see what it looks like. Aren't you, buddy?
8: Are they rebuilding and repainting it, Dad?
10: Oh, yes. It'll be just like new when it's all finished. And then we're going to pull out and leave Mexico.
9: Leave Mexico? Well, where are we going, Dad?
10: Well, I haven't decided yet. Perhaps to Chicago, New York, or maybe California.
8: California? Oh, boy. That's where we want to go, isn't it, Sonny?
9: And how? Say, is Mother going with us, Dad?
10: Oh, I'm afraid not.
9: Well, what about Buddy and me? Is Mother letting us go with you, or is she taking us back home with her?
10: She's going to let me know definitely tonight. But come on, boys. It's time for me to go to work. We'll talk about our trip later. Well, it looks like we're going to have one of our old-time crowds tonight.
11: All right, Charcoal, some music. Put lots of pep in it tonight, boys. Let's give a bang-up show. Get them in the good humor and sell them lots of medicine.
8: Okay. Now, here we go, Dad. Now, ladies and gentlemen, come right in close and you'll hear some news that'll benefit you the rest of your life.
12: That's right. That's the truth he's telling you, folks. Boy, you don't realize how lucky you is to be able to buy Dr. Legree's tonic and toner right at your very front door.
10: The boys are right, ladies and gentlemen. But we'll tell you more about my tonic and toner a little later. You see before you my 2 little rays of sunshine, Rastus and Sambo. How are you feeling tonight, Sambo?
12: Why, he ain't feeling so well. He had a little experience down the street with a tramp. Go on, tell him about it, Sambo.
8: Well, this old tramp, he come up to me on the street a few minutes ago, and he said, my little man, can you give me a quarter to get where my family is? Well, for he looked so poor and hungry that I just dug down in my pocket, and I give him the last quarter I had in the world. Then I said to the tramp, mister, where is your family? He said, oh, they's at the picture show.
12: Looky here, boy. Looky, looky, looky. Here comes Cookie.
13: Tell us about it, boy.

0: Lazarus?
1: Doctor was just telling us about something that happened at the revival meeting last night. He laid a colored boy past the meat market, and there was a ham hanging in the doorway.
0: A ham?
1: Yeah, sir. And just as this boy grabbed the ham, a policeman saw him and started in to chase him. Well, sir, the boy put the ham inside his shirt, and he kept right on running. Mm-hmm. Pretty soon he come to the tent where the revival meeting was being held.
0: Yes.
1: And the policeman was still chasing him. So the boy, he just raised up the side of the tent and crawled under. Well, sir, just as he sat down, the preacher left the pulpit and started down the aisle shouting, "Brothers and sisters, unburden your bosom of the sins that lie upon them." Well, sir, the colored boy, he squirmed in his seat a little, and the preacher shouted again, "Brothers and sisters, unburden your bosom of the sins that lie upon them." Well, that boy was just getting ready to leave the church when the preacher walked right straight over to him. And looking the boy in the eye, he says, "Unburden your bosom of the sins that lie upon it." Well, sir, that boy, he reached inside his shirt, he pulled out that ham, and he says, "Yeah, Parson, take it. Man, you can raise more fuss about a little piece of meat than anybody I ever heard of." Hey, congratulate me, Sambo.
2: Why, boy?
1: Because I'm in love.

0: Mr. Varden. Miss Peggy Eat at the hotel.
1: Well, perhaps she was in her room. Did you look there to see?
2: Yep. The clerk called her room, and then the porter went up to see if he could find her. But you want nowhere around. The room was empty.
1: Empty?
2: Yep. Her suitcase was gone, and all the clothes was gone. And what do you think? We found this here note addressed to you, Doc, pinned to the pillow on Becky's bed.
1: Why, what would she write a note to me for?
3: Hurry, Dad, and open it. See what it says.
1: Oh, no. No, no.
4: What is it, Dad? What's happened?
1: Listen. She says, "Dear Dad, by the time you receive this letter, I will be many miles away. I'm going out of your life forever, Dad. It breaks my heart to tell you this, but I feel that it's the only fair way. I have felt for a long time that I was standing in the way of your and your wife's happiness. And as long as I feel that way, I could never be happy here. So I'm going, Dad. I don't know where. But don't worry about me. Just love me. And please know that I'm doing this because I love you and want you to be happy with your wife and the boys. Tell Sonny and Buddy goodbye for me. And tell them that I'll never, never forget them. My heart is breaking, Dad. And I must go. Goodbye. I'll always love you. Betty."
5: Betty's gone. She left because she thought that she was in the way.

and one of the best friends that Sonny and Buddy ever had is gone. But you can just bet our two little adventurers will never stop until they have found her. But Mexico is a mighty good place for someone to hide who doesn't want to be found. And the search for Betty should be full of thrills.

0: once upon a time there was an engineer.
1: Choo-choo Charlie was his name, we hear.
0: He had an engine and he sure had fun. He used good and plenty candy to make his train run.
2: Charlie says, love my good and plenty. Charlie says, really ring the bell. Charlie says, love my good and plenty. Don't know any other candy that I love so well.
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8: All aboard for the transcribed premiere production, The Cruise of the Paul Parrot. It's time to continue that exciting story of the sea and whaling days aboard the good ship Paul Parrot on its return voyage after 2 years of adventure and treasure hunting away from its home port of New Bedford. When we last heard from our friends Johnny, Sue, Dickon, Captain Dalton, Ezra Grange, and Paul Parrot himself, they were beached on an unknown island somewhere in the South Atlantic when the good ship Paul Parrot was washed ashore during a terrific storm. The squall struck just as Captain Karsh, the skipper of a privateer vessel, and his crew overpowered the Paul Parrot's crew and were about to take charge in an effort to find the hidden diamonds our friends discovered on Galto Island quite some time ago. After the Paul Parrot was wrecked upon the beach, Captain Dalton told Karsh to take his men and stay on the other side of the island. Karsh demanded that his fiancée, Annabelle Wilson, accompany him. But having just found out the true character of Karsh, she refuses. At that moment, an arrow strikes in a tree, barely missing Captain Dalton, which leads them to believe there is a band of South American Indians on the island. Karsh has left for the other side of the island, and Captain Dalton and some of his men go in search of the person or persons responsible for the arrow almost hitting them. Dickon and Mr. Grange have stayed behind with Johnny, Sue, and Annabelle Wilson on the beach. And as we see them now, Grange is speaking with Miss Wilson.
9: I'm mighty sorry for you, Miss Wilson. It must be quite a shock to discover the man you care for and intended to marry turns out to be such a rascal as Karsh.
10: Don't feel sorry for me, Mr. Grange. Well, I consider myself very fortunate to find out all about him. If I'd married him, it would have been too late.
9: Well, you're right there. But you're taking it mighty bravely.
10: Well, after seeing how brave you and your Captain Dalton and little Johnny and Sue here are, I realize there's no other way to be. I shall try to be just as brave. Only I hope we're rescued from this island before I begin to lose my nerve.
11: You don't have to be afraid, Miss Annabelle. You have us all to look after you.
9: And look after you we will. Karsh will not harm you while we're here, I can assure you.
10: It's not Bruno Karsh, I fear. It's the natives on this island, whoever they may be.
11: Well, don't worry about them. Captain Dalton and his men will see to them. Unless
10: what, Sue?
11: Unless there are too many natives on this island.
9: I don't believe that possible. We must be miles away from any great number of people.
10: Oh, I hope Captain Dalton and his men return soon. They've been gone for hours.
9: Oh, they'll be... Oh, there they are now. You see? Way down the beach there.
11: Oh, I see them. Oh, Ezra!
9: What's the matter?
11: Captain Dalton is not with them.
12: No, he isn't. But I suppose he's lagging behind for some reason or other. He'll be along soon.